0: of continuous energy now.
1: Based on weight and based on how much do you want to compress the fabric of space?
0: Right.
1: Because this is an aggregate. In other words, for example, like we go 15 seconds, we go 30 seconds. The distance of linear displacement on the motors are actually an aggregate of that. So the longer they stay on, the further the distance they go. And in more power that you provide, then the fabric of space is compressed even more. Kind of think of this as kind of like an accordion. Stretched out as normal space, compressed the accordion. It's the same amount of space that you have when it's stretched out. And now it's the same distance, except it's just closer to the, in this case, front of the spacecraft. And so you're transiting between point A and B. And the other piece of this is that our anecdotal evidence of the aircraft that pilots reported over the years, they accomplished the same thing. And the other interesting piece of this, and I need to mention this, is that this fabric of space is not just a straight line. It actually conforms to the mass of whatever's around. In other words, in his case, he went in at 10,000, over 100 miles. If he was a straight line, he'd be out in the upper atmosphere.
0: So if I'm understanding this correctly, if you had a craft that you had built, mm-hmm. and you went from here to Mars,
1: yes.
0: in a matter of seconds, you would not be actually traveling faster than the speed of light. The effect would be traveling faster than the speed of light, but you really would not be doing
1: correct.
0: That, right?
1: Yes, absolutely. And we refer to this, at least in our jargon here on our team, we refer to this as equivalent velocity.
0: Yes.
1: And so it does not violate anything in general relativity, because what we're doing is we're just kind of scrunching up the carpet and stepping over from point A to B.
0: All right, now that doesn't mean there are not dangers that you cannot anticipate on doing this.
1: Well, that's another thing that, again, research will prove out what happens when a particle enters into a compression wave in front of the craft. Does it go right through there, right through the motor, right through the craft? I can't answer that. I suspect, because of the compression, and this is just, again, I will never tell you something unless I know it actually works. And this would be totally speculative, but it appears to me from my observations that it perhaps would actually route around on the compression field and then exit onto the sides of the craft. However, I don't have verification for that, but that's what I'm speculating about. Now, we also, you'll notice if you've done some research, and that's the audience inclusive, everybody, if you've looked at what space warp is about, many of the proponents of space warp was exotic energy, antimatter, all these other kind of stuff, and generating this big bubble 1,000 meters across, and then putting a craft inside of this thing, which is, very impractical because you can't steer it. And what we've done in our pod designs is we actually can generate a multiple warp fields and combine them together. And this is how we actually have full axial control on our craft that we'll build and initially just lift it up vertically. But in the lab, we have put motors side by side, energized one with more power than the other, and it always will turn to the strong side. Huh. So we have the ability to control the craft, and this is in our constant endeavor to generate the flight control system software. This is the whole evolution of what we do, is that we know the motors will work, and it's a question now of providing more energy, Scotty, please.
0: What okay. about the effect on biologics?
1: We have taken measurements or radiation measurements off the motor, and it's negligible. It's like 0.7 of 1,000 of a
0: okay.
1: rem of radiation.
0: Wow.
1: So we've done the measurements. It's nothing. The background radiation is like 8 to 12, and then during the strong side of the sun during the day, you can get up to 25 micro rems. So there's 1,000 micro REMs in one REM. And so we're 0.7 of 1/1000
0: wow.
1: of a micro REM. So it's negligible. And here's the other thing where a lot of people say, well, you're heating the air. Well, we have infrared temperature sensors, and we look at the ambient temperature between the arrays.
0: Tell them so does lightning.
1: Well, lightning can heat up until 50,000 degrees Kelvin, easily, or 50,000 degrees Fahrenheit. In our arrays, when we shine the infrared sensor down there and to the ambient air, there's no difference in the temperature. So we're not generating temperature, and we're not in that sense of what a lot of people are accusing us of, charging the air. I've discussed this with a couple of other scientists that work with the space metric of the fabric of space, in this case space warp. And so they're on a theoretical basis. They're working on teams that are trying to evolve motors and stuff. And all the characteristics that we have identified and have actually presented on our websites are the characteristics of what you would expect to see if you definitely had a working component, in this case, an actual warp drive.
0: All right. Now, this is way out of left field, but it does occur to me that if you actually demonstrate this, if you make this work,
1: yes,
0: you are stepping on 5 million toes. You're stepping on traditional rocketry.
1: Yeah.
0: You're stepping on airline toes. I mean, for example.
1: Well, they would be the biggest benefactors of something like this. I mean, a 747 uses, 600,000 pounds of fuel?
0: No argument for me. I'm just talking about the toes.
1: But, I mean, well, it's a paradigm shift. When are we going to accept something of a new paradigm shift? Are we that afraid? The civilization, if they want to play with this stuff, is going to have to wake up and think differently.
0: Well, if we don't, we're never going to get to the stars with what we're doing now. That's
1: and
0: for
1: I'm
0: sure.
1: a proponent to get to the stars. Characteristics of papers that I've read citing that faster than light travel in this kind of mechanism could be maybe 100 times, maybe 1,000 times. It is unknown. I don't know. And I can't even speculate in that respect.
0: All right, speculate on this. What do you consider the chances that when you build this model, you're going to prove exactly what you're talking about? It's going to lift and hold.
1: Oh, it'll be 100%.
0: Oh, man. You're really into something here.
1: The results of our experiments right now indicate we just hang this stuff from a vertical spring scale, and it pulls it down. And we measure how many newtons of force. And it's minuscule at this juncture, but it's all due to the amount of power that goes into the system. That's why we're building Model 14. This thing can take a ton of current going through it. That's the whole impetus behind the design. We are at the point where we can't burn these on boards anymore. We've got to get more and more copper on there to take the current that comes across. We have to do matching circuits and all this type of stuff. There are intrinsically, like I said before, all this equipment is handmade. And this is why I don't push this stuff right off the bat. Hey, here's 2,000 lots. Let's just turn the throttle up and see what happens. I can't afford to do that kind of stuff. These things cost $1,500 to $1,800 a unit,
0: right?
1: When it's all completed, and I've got all four units purchased. In other words, all the equipment for it, and so we're in the final state of putting together one more amp and integrating that into a quad combiner, and so we can generate this 4,000 watts of output. And this is where we feel that, based on our predictive line chart here, and the results that we've been able to verify over and I don't just do the experiments one time. We do these over and over and over again.
0: That's what science is. I think at the point that you can prove this, Professor, you're not going to have a hard time getting funding at all. You're going to be turning people away.
1: Well, we already actually have turned people away. that have approached us.
0: Because they want more than just a piece, no doubt.
1: Yeah, they want the whole damn thing.
0: Yeah, I'm sure. I'm sure.
1: And sure. You get nothing. And it's not a point of, taking all the money and then, hey, look at this, you know. That's not the purpose of it. It's like, I put 14 years of work into this thing and 3.5 years of working in an unheated garage with minimal amount of power, and all the money has gone into this equipment, and that's just the way it's been. And so, I'm going to take care of my family, period.
0: All right. Well, how do you come out of this, moving away from the technical aspect for a moment, how do you come out of this more than whole? How do you end up with a piece of it? You say you're not going to file a patent. All right.
1: Yeah, so, by holding it as a patent, as holding it as a proprietary system, and also trade secrets of the equations and all the other things that we've evolved and developed, we will maintain the control of the device. And our intent is to not just produce engines, but our intent is also to build craft. I intend to build, when we sell a few of these motors that we can adapt to other applications, the monies that we receive from those things, if everything works out, is that we will complete the 30 by 30 foot Bluebird, the actual human carrying craft, and we will also install in that our artificial gravity system, which is the smaller motors, because we know that they work. And we're going to create a small warp bubble within the craft and exterior to it with the motors. And so we're going to eliminate a lot of the biologic problems of humans in space. That's what our goal is. And so, yes, we're going to be extremely busy. The team will grow. But right now, nobody gets paid for anything. And they've been together with me for like well over 3.5 years now. So if that doesn't tell you that these people believe, then everybody would have abandoned the project long ago.
0: I'm sure they do. And from what I've heard, I do too at this point. It is really exciting.
1: I kind of play it down. Last week we were working on Model 13, and that's history. That's old news, and Model 14 now is the exciting part of
0: Professor,
1: this whole thing.
0: Professor, hold on. I'm going to open the phone lines. So, call.

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1: Professor David Paris is my guest. He is building a warp drive. And he really is building a warp drive. Incredible stuff. So if you have questions, the public number, 952-225-5278, and you know about Skype, MITD51 North America, MITD55 worldwide. Professor, welcome back. Are you willing to take a few calls and questions?
2: Sure.
1: Okay, good.
2: We'll see where it goes.
1: You never know. That's for sure. Hi, you're on the air with Professor Paris.
3: Hi, Professor. I have a little bit of knowledge in this subject matter. I was wondering if I could ask you a couple of questions, because I've heard, you know, people discuss on various shows, you know, propulsion systems, and they always lose me once they get into this anti-gravity language and zero-point energy, and even when you're talking about, you know, warping space, because I think there happens to be a simple process for ordering the direction of magnetic forces to get a propulsion effect. And I don't think you need that kind of language to really explain it. But I was wondering, when you were describing your experimental device, you mentioned there being that, you know, in the experimental model, there being a couple of dipoles. And you talked about, you said there was a 140 centimeter distance to the target, and then had to do it at a certain frequency that you didn't want to disclose. Are you generating, when you say the target, are you generating fields between the two dipoles?
2: Well, it's not just, we refer to them as tripoles, and we have two panels, two arrays that are focused, and we have a certain angle between those two arrays, and this is where the near field of the cross action of these fields create this compression. And the measurements that we have taken show us that the movement goes in towards the motor. So we have redshift, we have compression of a laser beam, we have movement of ferrous and non-ferrous materials, that if this was electromagnetic in nature, it wouldn't be moving non-ferrous material. Mm-hmm. You see where I'm going from there, coming to this?
3: Because I was thinking that, I mean, anytime you create a source of flux, you have an electromagnetic field. And
2: yes,
3: if that field intersects with, let's say you have a source of flux, for instance, and you in the near field you have a conductor carrying electrical current, the mm-hmm. The field from the source is going to impose a force on that conductor, right? And but at the same time, once you generate in that conductor itself, is generating a field which is moving back towards the source, and could create an opposing force on the source, so you'll get canceling opposing forces, just like two magnets can't, you know, will push apart or pull together. However, there is a process, and when you're talking about the frequency, for instance, where you can create a situation where you either can create just a single force on one element, let's say, without there being a reactive force on the, you know, source element, or you can create attractive force on one element and a repelling force on the other element unidirectionally in the same direction. So you're not going to get opposing or canceling forces. But so I wasn't quite clear if, you know, it's hard to figure out if that's what you were actually doing or if it was something a little bit different. Because I don't imagine you're imparting any kind of electrical current on the craft shell or anything like that. This is just I was thinking you were generating internal forces between your elements or your sources of energy, and to that degree, I was thinking, when you're talking about the amount of energy needed, if that is what happens and you're dealing with a specific frequency, and I was thinking that at 140 centimeters, you're talking something about 54 megahertz. I don't know, but if you're to bring your elements closer together, because, you know, things operate on a square law, you bring them twice as close, you're going to get four times more force for the same amount of energy.
2: Well, we've actually conducted experiments that go from 30 centimeters out to 140, and we look at the swing rates on the torsion bar. But
3: you're using the same frequency all the time. When you're changing the distance between your
2: That's correct.
3: Maintaining the frequency.
2: The effects are actually extend beyond the 140 centimeters that we have measured. But we had to call it quits at some point because we only have limited space. And
3: of course you're going to get a variation. You're going to go from maximum force to zero force if you're changing the distance while maintaining the frequency. But if you close the distance, you up the frequency to keep the same proportions, and you're going to get the effect is going to continue, except it's going to get more powerful. So the smaller you make your machine, the more powerful it becomes, until you reduce it to the size of an atom, and then you can imagine the forces you're going to get, and you're going to start to discover the basis for gravity, probably. But,
2: well,
3: you know,
2: the engine itself is a constant energy in, and the variation of distance was an attempt to show the collapsing of the fabric of space around an object. And in this particular case, we were looking at non-ferrous material and how it interacts and how it actually is attracted to the engine. Okay, it goes towards the motor in this respect. And it's in an isolated case of glass and wood, and the fabric of space literally penetrates through all of this and literally pulls it. Now, the other piece of this is we're developing a measuring device that has a set of passive Hall effect sensors, and these are our magnetic sensors. And as the fabric of space collapses into the motor, it's going to pass through it all the magnetic fields that made the resonant of the normal space. And as that passes by, we're going to be able to read and measure how this grid or how the effective field looks like. So we're in the process of doing that. We should be finished with that particular experiment. I have another physicist on the team that's working on this. He's a particle physicist, and he knows how to, we designed the circuits, and what he's doing is he's building this stuff. He's printing them out and putting them onto this grid board. And we'll put it in front on an optics table, and we'll have it at various distances to actually try to three-dimensional simulation or three-dimensionality of looking at the actual field that's created and how it distinguishes from 100 centimeters to 50 to 25, mm-hmm. all the way up to the front end of the motor. And so we need to see how that field looks, because we know that we can combine engines together and create a warp bubble. I know that I can put another array panel up on top and extend out from the dual arrays that we have. And I can literally control the fields, altering them. And this is another added advantage into manipulating the fields of the warp fields. So we've investigated quite a few different characteristics of this. And right now, we're at that point where we need to put it all together and lift this craft off the ground and eliminate people's rolling their eyes. And,
1: you know, and Professor, I'm curious, if you were to, obviously you're not actually speeding through the atmosphere because you're warping space. So you're getting from point A to point B in a very different way.
2: Yes.
1: Still, there remains a question of whether there would be any atmospheric effect at all. What do you think?
2: Based on the testimonies of these pilots that I interviewed and had reviewed documents about, there was no noticeable tidal effects. Now, Alcubierre had talked about if you do have a warp bubble, that there would be intense tidal actions on the outside mm-hmm. of the warp bubble.
1: Right.
2: And when Gurning came out of his thing and he was over Miami Beach, there was no discrepancies. No one observed anything in the atmosphere of any odd occurrences going on, nor the sea level, ocean surface being any kind of abnormal characteristics there either. I have not noticed any abnormal effects of bending the light around there. But again, you know, we're only working with a few thousand watts of power at this juncture. And I don't think you're going to really see any kind of dramatic effect until you get up into, say, 100,000 watts of power.
1: Hmm.
2: My projection is that the way this exponential curve is going, and I've run it out beyond what I posted onto the Facebook, and man, it keeps running up and it doesn't really go past like 5,000 watts of power, between 5 and 6,000 watts at the max, and it just keeps going up in a straight line. Now, however, with that said, you know, we can get too giddy about this, and that as I continue with the methodical experiments and increase the wattage 100 watts at a time, mm-hmm. and take those measurements, as we get approach 2,000 and as we approach 4,000 watts, we will get a better predictive line graph of where we have a better R-squared value.
1: I think a lot of people listening are getting lost in some of the technical details, don't understand how this would change. And don't, oh no, it's all right. I don't mind at all. I'm trying to get people to understand how this would change the world.
2: Well,
1: have you thought about that?
2: Yes, and a lot of it, you know, it carries a heavy weight on my shoulder because of what could happen with this particular system. In other words, being, you know, for peaceful uses, this thing could revolutionize the way we do business. In other words, transport stuff, go to space, exploration, create an unlimited amount of jobs, people who want to live on another planet, go to the moon and start a colony, go to Mars, terraform and set up colonies there.
1: All of that. If you turned your mind from fast transportation, which is what I know you're thinking about, mm-hmm. to weaponize something like this.
2: And this is the part that weighs heavily on my mind, whether I should go through with the whole thing or just, you know, put it in the garbage can.
1: Yes.
2: I don't know if we're as population, and it's not just the United States, I'm talking the world, that we're mature enough to know how to use a technology like this. And because if it was weaponized, I think it would make a paranoia around the world that would be unfathomable. You know, with nuclear weapons being a threat right now and rogue nations getting nuclear weapons, if you could deliver something in like seconds, there's no way you can detect this thing. That's the problem.
1: Nor even have a slight clue that it's on the way. It would just be there.
2: And there's no way to push a button to repel it. You know what I mean? How do you defend yourself against something that would show up on your doorstep in
1: you
2: a
1: don't.
2: Second?
1: You don't.
2: That's right.
1: I can see the, I can see that side of it. Ken, you're on the air. Hello.
4: Hey, Art, great show. Dr. Parrish, I'd also like to comment on some of those, the last caller's effects.
1: Yeah, go ahead.
4: I'm a retired aerospace engineer, and I was one of those guys that checked designs and approved them for corporate and military aircraft. But I also worked with twin 50-watt CO2 lasers in stereolithography. And so I have a little bit of understanding about what you're talking about. But to put it in simple forms, have you considered the fact that this might be created from a feedback loop, not from the instrument that you're supplying power, but actually the warp that you're creating, that the warp is trying to fill in the gap of this bubble, and it's actually being enhanced by this like a Venturi effect, where space-time fabric is trying to fill in this bubble, and this is what's causing you to see more power out than what you're putting in. And I can take my comment off the air. Thank you.
1: Okay.
2: More power out than power in. What we actually observed and measured was when the system begins to throttle up and create the warp field, is we notice a negative flux into the motor, and then it goes up to a normal load, I guess. Anyway, it's the only term I can use.
1: It's not really more power out than in anyway, right?
2: Well, this is where I'm getting at, is when you turn the thing off, there's about a second and a half where this thing puts out more power.
1: Oh.
2: It's the rebounding of the fabric of space. That's what I can only interpret it as at this juncture. Could it be electron bunching onto one of the arrays, and then there's a release at the end? That's a possibility. I've looked into this. kind of like similar to radio transmitter magnetrons.
1: Mm-hmm.
2: There's a similar like effect there on electron bunching. And so we haven't investigated that 100% yet, because our goal is we're not going to get, I don't want to be bypassed by some other team that's out there, because there's a lot of other teams out there trying to develop something similar to this. And so we can't afford to stop and, you know, smell the roses here. We got to push forward, well, with caution of biologic of, you know, is this thing going to be dangerous? And we've taken those measurements. It doesn't appear that it is. And everything that we know right now, it appears to be safe. And our next step is to get this thing off the ground. And any other effects there, we could study at a later date, but we need to get it off the ground.
1: All right, hold it right.
2: That's what our push is.
1: Hold it right there. Professor David Paris is my guest. And if you're following this, you're very, very excited. Even if you're not, and you're kind of following it, you understand the implications, I'm sure, of what you're being told. We'll be right back.

0: midnight in the desert doesn't screen calls. We trust you. But remember, the NSA, well, you know. To call the show, please dial 1-952-225-5278. That's 1-952-CALL-ART.
1: Professor David Paris is my guest. He's developing a warp drive, or maybe he's developing a warp drive, or maybe we should say he has developed a warp drive.

0: at that point it will happen, and then how will you deal with the DARPAs and the NASAs, or have you already had a call?
1: Well, I've not had calls from them. I have had calls from other people through the backwaters, I guess, and I've just turned them down. And at this point, I can't take direction from somebody else to take a project over. I'm not done with this, and I won't be done with it. And the anticipation of when this thing is totally completed and we demonstrate beyond any shadow of a doubt what we've done, at that juncture, we would look at licensing agreements, I guess.
0: Mm-hmm. Yeah, I mean, that moment is coming.
1: Yeah, and we've thought about all of this, and my major concern is a misuse of this type of technology.
0: Right.
1: I know I will not be able to prevent it, but if everybody was in agreement, this could advance civilization to such a degree that we would reduce the famine. The economy would be a boom going into space. And this is something that we have to do as a civilization, or else we're gonna die. It's not just taking care of the earth as good stewards of the land and water and whatnot, but it's a whole new paradigm shift. There are so many people out there that want to go to space. They're anxious to get there, and they want to see what they can do and make their mark into space. But it's a place that's never ending. And once you leave the solar system, maybe it's Alpha Centauri, Proxima Centauri, maybe it's Gamma Epsilon, maybe the new one that is 1,400 light years away. I believe this mechanism with sufficient power, and of course ours is operating on battery at this next plateau that we reach, but there are definitely energy generation systems there. Possibly even maybe a small fusion reactor.
0: Well, that's where I was going.
1: Or fission, or plutonium reactor.
0: Right. Well, after the knock on the door, after you've made the deal, then you suddenly have access to fusion reactors and so forth, right?
1: Well, there's a prototype in the garage, but...
0: oh, really? Okay.
1: I mean, it's a... I'm not going to accept current understanding of how things work. I mean, I think outside the box. That's just how I am.
0: Clearly.
1: And I will stand up and be counted. And it makes no difference. Failure, success, whatever, you learn something from all of it. And it's just this, everything I've done in my entire life seems to wrap up into this project. From early days of radio, electronics, flight, and all, everything else that I've ever dabbled in, got into.
0: By the way, I understand you're a ham operator. Is that right?
1: Yes, that's absolutely true.
0: I'm W60BB.
1: KC0IZT.
0: All right, buddy. All right, William, you're
1: 20 meters here. I'm on 20? I am so involved in this stuff that I'm in my office right now. I have a whole rack of ham equipment here. I've seen your office on a picture. You have the same thing.
0: You know what I've got then.
1: We have a lot in common here.
0: So do you hang out on 20?
1: Uh-huh. Yep.
0: Give me your call again, please.
1: KC0IZT. India Zulu Tango.
0: Right. Anywhere special you hang on 20?
1: I usually kind of listen to the maritime band. Now, I check in every now and then. I build my own antennas and everything, and so I occasionally get on there. But this work has been so intense that I barely turn this thing on anymore.
0: Right, I understand. As a physicist, I would love to ask you about my antenna system. There are two things, few things you might find interesting about it. For the low bands, I built 5 acres of antenna. It's a gigantic double loop that circles 5 acres, or surrounds 5 acres. Right, wow. And there is a voltage on it that is inexplicable. That voltage is not coupling from any power lines or is not storm related. It's there during clear air. I've got 13 towers up, actually. About 75 feet on average, with the center feet at 100 feet. And it's truly all double number 10 wires going around.

0: And it collects a tremendous amount of energy. I actually killed a few transceivers before I figured out what was going on. I now shun it to ground. But I have watched this 13-tower array around, goes around both properties I have, and during thunderstorms, it is most particularly interesting. I have never been hit by lightning. In 20 years, I've not been hit by lightning. Knock on wood, if I could find, yeah, here's some. every time I say that, I have to knock on wood. But what I do see is very interesting. During a lightning storm, I will see a kind of a purplish plasma form at the top of the towers. They're all grounded. And then I'll see the lightning strike, sometimes inside the loop. Yes. Never hitting the towers, and then that plasma immediately dissipates, just like that.
1: Now let me guess, your soil's out there very sandy, right?
0: Extremely, yes.
1: Yes. You don't have any ground. How far do you have your ground rod in?
0: 6-7 feet.
1: You don't have a ground.
0: Right, not a ground, that's right.
1: Well, you literally have to go, I've run into this problem. Omaha has a 40 ohm resistance at the surface. You go down 8 feet, it's 34 ohms. It doesn't really change a whole lot.
0: Right.
1: So essentially, everybody who has a ground all throughout Omaha and the surrounding metropolitan area, they don't have grounds.
0: Right.
1: And the air base has suffered from this thing with water tables dropping and stuff. You have to put a 100-foot ground rod, a 5/8-inch stainless steel compression coupling device. You got to pound it into the ground. Literally with a hammer.
0: Well, let me add that I have wire mesh. It cost me a fortune. I have wire mesh about 2 inches under the ground, all the way around, directly under the antenna. That wire mesh is attached to two water wells that go down in excess of 150 feet, right into the water.
1: Okay.
0: So,
1: how far are the water wells apart from each other?
0: 300
1: feet apart?
0: About a little more than that, I would say.
1: Okay.
0: But close.
1: Well, the purple plasma that you're seeing up there, you got solar winds coming. That's the flux transfer coming into the atmosphere.
0: Uh-huh.
1: And on certain occasions, when you get an overage of over 300 kilometers per second, you're going to see this stuff penetrate through the magnetosphere of the Earth. About every 8 minutes, this thing opens up and allows all this extra plasma to come in.
0: All right.
1: And
0: hold on.
1: Yeah.
0: Stand by. We're at a break point. There's never going to be enough time in this show. I'm Art Bell, and this is Amazing Stuff.

0: take a ride? Your conductor, Art Bell, will punch your ticket when you call 1-952-CALL-ART. That's 1-952-225-5278.
1: You're definitely on a ride. Professor David Paris is my guest, and we've definitely been rocking it tonight. No question about it. Professor, welcome back. Actually, how long have you been working on this aspect of this project?
2: 3.5 years.
1: 3.5 years. So yeah, a lot of thinking before it, right?
2: No, yeah, about 9 years before that as well. You know, I mean, it's been ever ongoing since 16 years old. You know, picked it up, let it down. You know, I at that time I didn't have enough knowledge to. I comprehended what I saw, but I didn't have enough technical knowledge on how do I turn that into something.
1: So it was really these aircraft anomalies that gave you the push.
2: Yeah, that was the impetus behind everything, of the detective story of correlating meteorological effects, space effects, electrical energy transferring back and forth,
1: right,
2: bidirectional flow of energy from ground to space, space to ground.
1: Right.
2: All of this was involved in that. And then the subsequent discovery of reading some other papers of tripole field structure within the clouds and antimatter gave all the various pieces of the puzzle to put together, at least from my perspective, that paralleled Alcubierre's theoretical projections of what space warp would be, what it would look like, and the manifestation of how it would occur. And that's been the whole big bugaboo about all of this, is all these other teams trying to figure out how do you artificially engage in warp space.
1: Right.
2: It was non-sustainable from a thunderstorm, but given that concept of the internal structures, that's where it led me to develop these fractal arrays, or initially these antennas that simulated what happened inside the thunderstorms. Mm-hmm. And I would also add that a banner day of when we had our first success of actually sensing the warping of space, October 15th at 6:15 p.m. I remember that date specifically because that was the date my brother called me. And we had a long conversation. He goes, "You did what?" And he's 4 years older than me, and he was always the guy punching me in the arm, you know what I mean?
1: Yeah, sure.
2: As always the little boy, you know, the little kid, you know, and tagging along. Get away, you know. Anyway, but that was a banner day of October 15th at 6:15 p.m., and that's when we had our first positive results. So.
1: Well, let that be in the history books. William, you're on the air with Professor Paris. Hi.
3: Yes. Hey, Art. Hey, Professor. How you doing?
2: Good.
3: I was wondering, I have a question, too, if I may, about commercial applications.
2: Yes.
3: What if you develop this for airlines and you start having many planes or vehicles flying with it? How would this redefine the role of the air traffic controller? How would they track it? And is there a chance of a collision with that?
2: Well, I personally would envision, at least in the beginning, before more sophisticated systems evolved, I'm not talking about the warp drive, but I'm talking about how to handle this thing, is that we would have air navigation lanes like we used to before going from point A to B, you know, airport to airport. So we'd have specific air corridors where you would go one direction. I mean, it would be as simple as that, I believe, to go from East Coast to Europe. And then a return corridor that's totally separate, and nothing else would be allowed to fly in those corridors.
3: Okay, my last question, sir, would be, what if you had a technical malfunction inside the bubble? Would you just simply wink out of existence or crash out of the bubble? What do you think might happen?
2: Hmm. This is why, if you have looked on our website and to the Facebook, the Bluebird is actually a high bypass lifting body. And this craft, if that something catastrophic like that occurred, power failure, whatever, this thing would still glide. You could still fly it. Hmm. And if you wanted to put all auxiliary engines, that's why, see, we're a proponent for adapting to repurpose craft. So you wouldn't have to destroy a 777 and redo it all. You put these pods on here, and then you would then configure the warp field, but you would still be able to then disengage at altitude the warp and then land conventionally at an airport. And you would save, you know, probably up to 600,000 gallons or pounds worth of fuel and only have to utilize maybe 350 gallons of fuel to take off and land.
3: Oh, thank you. Excellent show, Art. Thank you.
1: Right. Thank you. And take care. Let's go here. I don't know. To the phone. Hi, you're on the air.
4: Hi, Art. Thank you for taking my call and a quick shout out to my friends who are listening. I wanted to thank the professor for his courage in the face of adversity, and hopefully in the future it's going to serve as inspiration. And I just have two brief questions.
1: Sure.
4: Thank you. First, would you be able to discuss any similarities to Eagle Works research into the M-Drive or possible funding from them or your reactions to their results? And second, just to satisfy my own curiosity, because it's rare that I can speak to someone of your stature, do you have any thoughts on the theory that the universe could be a simulation? Thank you very much, Art. Mm-hmm. Thank you to the professor.
1: Right.
2: Well, let's start with the simulation. I can only report that it feels like reality to me. I think that kind of takes care of that one. I see it as what it is, you know, as mass moving around, and we keep learning more and more as the days go on. That would be really scary to think that this is all like the Matrix or something, right? And the other question, let's see. That was in context to...
1: He's gone. Sorry about that.
2: Let me just think here for just a second here what he was... In relationship to Eagle Works doing out there. What they've actually done using the EM drive, and this is NASA Houston and Dr. Harold Sonny White's team, they've explored the internal workings of the basically the chamber which they bounce microwaves around. Mm-hmm. They have heating issues with that, and they have to readjust and retune this thing a lot. Now, what they discovered with the warp bubble, and they also ran this in a vacuum. So it runs in a vacuum, runs in space, it runs in the atmosphere. It's very low level as far as the amount of newtons that it produces, but I guess that could be boosted up with increased energy. But the bottom line is what they have inadvertently done is kind of vetted our conclusions over here, is that they detected the warp bubble inside. Now, I don't know to what descriptions that they've got that, but they have indicated, at least in the press, that they discovered a warp bubble association with bouncing these microwaves inside of their EM drive by the Shire drive, actually. He's an engineer scientist out of England that built this back in 2001. And people discredited him and told him that, nah, it doesn't work, can't work. And now NASA's proved that it does work. And so now they're interested in the thing. They built one themselves.
1: Mm.
2: So that relationship of these other teams are out there. They're all going for the golden ring to pull it. And, we can't look behind. We got to keep moving forward. And because we have limited funding, it's whatever I can earn, put into this project. And we stretch every dollar.
1: Well, it sounds like that gold ring is about to get yanked.
2: I really hope that we are the ones, the first team that comes in and can produce this satisfying vision of the craft lifting off the ground.
1: Of course.
2: I can't afford to build the Star Trek, the Starship Enterprise. Now, other people have rendered it in picture form. Of the new Starship Enterprise or USS Enterprise. I can't afford to do those kind of things. I have to put my stuff into the hardware and into the software development and that. So, we're always going at 1,000 miles per hour in a sense of trying to accomplish this thing, get this thing to fruition. Because we know that if we sit to the sideline for any given amount of time, we're going to get overtaken by somebody.
1: What is your goal, Professor, by going public, by being on shows like this?
2: Well, you know, there's been a lot of discussion of how do you hide things right in public view?
1: Well, yeah.
2: I mean, you know, the bottom line here is I don't have a lot. You know, somebody comes and they take this away. There are going to be a lot of people that know that this project was here. And I am not going to be shut down in that sense. I'm not going to be closed down because I'm just going to stand up and say how it is.
1: I thought that might be your answer. Yeah. All right. Hello there. You're on the air.
5: Hey, Art. How you doing, Professor? This is Torch. How you been? Did you get my email today? I got a few questions.
1: I don't know. Who are you talking to?
5: Torch. Bessie. I say you an email, but...
1: If you have a question, go ahead.
5: Yeah, basically what you're building is a plasma drive, right? And I was just curious what you're building the Bluebird 2 out of.
1: Well, he spent the whole show explaining that as much as he could.
5: I guess he's using composites then, right? Carbon fiber.
2: It's not a plasma drive. Okay, right. That's the EM drive guys over there in Eagle Works in Houston. Ours is what we can determine at this point with all the results that we have that it is a warp drive. It alters the fabric of space. Now, as far as the materials that the Bluebird is made out of, it's 063 materials, aluminum, T6, that we use for the bulkheads, and we skin it with the 023 aluminum T6. It's weldable, but we don't weld it. We rivet everything. Mm-hmm. So there's like thousands of hours that's gone into that thing. To put all this together, but our whole idea and concept has been to keep it as light as possible, so that due to our power limitations, that we need to overcome the so many newtons for so much weight. And this is what was encouraging with our new predicted line graph, mm-hmm. is that with our current power capabilities, well, in the next month or so, that when we go up to from 2,000 to 4,000 watts, this is where we have the breakpoint that now we can do some serious stuff, some mm-hmm. serious lifting with this.
1: All right, JC 12 or 1520, you're on the air.
6: Hello, Art.
1: Hello, get close to your mic, please.
6: Yes, I'm trying to.
1: Okay.
6: Am I having any feedback?
1: You're okay, go ahead.
6: I'm okay, all right. I really appreciate the discussion tonight.
1: Good. Do you have a question?
6: Yes, I do have a question. You know, when you're talking about these kinds of technologies, there's this lingering question that I've heard from many other scientists that there's a delta T involved. There's a change in time that when you use these zero point energies or whatever you want to call them, that you might be speeding up time around the area that you're using those technologies, mm-hmm. and that might actually speed up the time that the sun has the ability to use energy, that we're speeding up the time of energy in the sun, that it might burn out.
1: Boy, I don't know about that.
6: Quickly. Well, it's just this delta T concept is that we're speeding up time around the local area, and that might burn out the sun too quickly, and that might be a very obviously, you know what I mean.
1: Burning out the sun would be a bad thing. I think the question about time is nevertheless a good one.
2: Yes, it is, and we have run time experiments. With our mechanical stopwatches, because you get into the fields that are generated from this thing, if it's a circuit, mm-hmm. you know, it can destroy circuits if it's out in front of this thing.
1: I would think, yes.
2: So we have taken actual mechanical stopwatches and have a control. We have multiple stopwatches, and we go into the Faraday cage and position the watch in all different locations. Have the control watch outside. We take photos of it, digital photos, and then we make comparisons afterwards, and there's no differential,
7: really?
2: No differential of time. Now, Alcubierre also predicted that within the warp bubble itself, an observer from the ground, their ground clock would match identically to the clock within the craft itself. So there is no time distortion with this thing. Now, you may find a time differential in the actual line of the compression field itself, where the warp fabric of space has been warped. You may find a time differential there, but it has no effect onto the overall bubble itself, mm-hmm. because it then expands out and everything goes back to normal there.
7: All right.
2: We have analyzed that, and we don't see any of the discrepancies. And also, Gernon's flight, there wasn't any time discrepancy between the clock towers and his aircraft clock.
7: Gotcha. So, all right. So if they're small or not able to measure it at this point, you're on the air. Hello?
8: Hello?
7: Hello.
8: I've got a question for David.
2: Yes?
8: The fact is, time might be a differential along the line of compression, and possibly you could get a gain in, you know, by altering the speed of light. Have you thought about putting this thing near a Wilson cloud chamber and see what effect it has on the particles that are displayed in there?
2: It's a good idea. I got a Wilson cloud chamber in the lab. We just haven't had that kind of luxury of time to play around with that kind of stuff. I get a lot of suggestions through emails that are posted to the to our website, and they're all very interesting, except I have to maintain my focus to get to the end goal here, and mm-hmm. that's to get this thing off the ground. And I would be more than happy is when I have adequate funding from selling this device, is to hire a whole team of engineers and scientists to analyze all the backfill, in other words, of all the other potentials of what happens, and really narrow this thing down and be extremely specific. Now, I don't want to give the impression that we're moving ahead so quickly that we're not considering biologic factors here. We have, and we do, and that's why we have a level of safety in our lab to protect ourselves from anything that goes on within the chamber itself.
7: All right, Professor, I've got to stop you there because the show is ending. I mean, I don't know where it went. It's ending. So, two things. One, incredible what you've said tonight. Two, I need to have you back. We could do shows on this and any number of other subjects. So will you come back again, please?
2: Oh, absolutely. I thoroughly enjoyed talking with you and to the audience as well. It's for me, this is kind of like a little vacation. It's relaxing.
7: Well, as you can see, they're a pretty bright bunch. They really are.
2: Yes.
7: All right, Professor, thank you. We'll be talking to you actually very soon. Thank you.
2: Okay.
7: Good night, my friend, and good luck. All right, tomorrow night, some form of open lines. I'm thinking about it. I'm mulling it over. But it'll be open lines. Tomorrow's Friday, and I just have fun on Fridays. But this... this was a blast. Good night.

coming to you from an undisclosed location deep in the heart of the Santa Monica Mountains. I'm your intrepid host, L.A. Marzulli. This is the New Acceleration Radio, right here on KGRA.

0: And ladies and gentlemen, welcome to yet another episode of Acceleration Radio. I am your intrepid host, L.A. Marzulli. Thanks for joining us tonight. Lots of stuff to cover. And by the way, I'm starting a new feature, although it won't really kick in until October. I'm going to several undisclosed locations. We'll be leaving on Saturday. We'll be gone for a month. The good news is all of our shows are pre-recorded. You won't miss a thing. We've got some wonderful interviews with Derek Gilbert, who came on the record with his book, new book, The Last Clash of the Titans. I think you'll find that interview absolutely incredible. Matt Brunet comes on the record with us a full hour talking about Q and all these very cryptic posts that he's been basically flooding the internet with. And for those of us who have had it up to here with the deep state, we've...
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0: Follow him. I'm still weighing in on it. Not sure what to think, but he seems to have information and inside information, and I hope that his statements are accurate. We'll see, but that just gives you an idea. Our third one is, of course, Bill Salas will be here. And we're doing that interview tomorrow. It'll be on Bill's new book, The Now Prophecies. I think you'll find that fascinating. Last but not certainly not least, David Arthur. We did an interview with David back in Long Island just several weeks ago at the Hear the Watchman conference, which, by the way, was well attended. It was a really fun conference to be at, and we look forward maybe to going back there next year. But David Arthur, and I've spoken about him a little bit here at Acceleration Radio and also PPS Report, on our YouTube channel, L.A. Marzulli. But David lived as a woman, basically, until he was 35 years old. He contracted full-blown AIDS. He was on his deathbed. It was a deathbed healing that the Lord miraculously healed him. He was in hospice care. And having gone through the death of my father and my mother fairly recently, 3-4 years ago for my dad, and just about a year ago now, coming up on a year with my mom, when you go in the hospice, that's usually it. You got about 30-40 days. And so David was in hospice, and the Lord miraculously healed him of full-blown AIDS. He was running a fever between 103, 104. He had boils on his body. He was so weak, and his body is so just riddled with the disease, he had to use a walker to get to the bathroom 15-20 feet away. So the Lord miraculously heals him, and he comes on the record and talks about it, and I think you'll find it incredibly interesting. So we have the next 4 weeks completely set up and ready to go on Acceleration Radio. I will be doing PPS reports from the road. So that's the house cleaning. Let's get right into it. We talked about the Strait of Hormuz. This is an area here. It's the narrow choke point. I always feel like the weatherman when I do this. We've got a front coming in from the East Coast, but we've got the Strait of Hormuz here. I'm sorry. The Strait of Hormuz here, narrow, very narrow choke point where a good portion of the world's oil comes from. Now, the Iranians are claiming that they can shut that down. That's the start of World War III if they do it. They backed off. They haven't done anything. In fact, just this week, the Iranians are going, well, you know, we're not really going to go to war. That's in the future because they know they can't win. They know if they try to do anything against Israel, Israel will bomb them back of a Stone Age. So they're sort of at an impasse. The entire culture is, a lot of the youth are completely disenfranchised with the mullahs. And this gets into the whole millions and millions, perhaps billions of dollars with the Obama deal. And we talked about that on a PPS report, I think last week or the week before. Why was that money delivered in cash? Why couldn't they just wire the money? Who benefited from that? Did that cash line the deep pockets? And frankly, the citizens... many of the citizens in Iran have had it up to here with the mullahs and Sharia law. So there, we could see a revolution in Iran sooner than later, but we'll see. But I want to get into this. This is incredible. This is Mahmoud Abbas, and he basically says Trump offered U.S. peace plan based on a confederation with Jordan. Why am I running with this story? I have been saying for at least the last decade, perhaps even further back than that, to watch the King of Jordan. And the reason for this is very simple. That's a shot of the King of Jordan with all his medals. He's a warrior. He's a helicopter pilot. But the King of Jordan controls the Waqf. And the Waqf controls WAQF. The Waqf controls the Temple Mount, which you see here below. It's roughly 40 acres. I was just there. And by the way, we are going back to Israel. Shameless plug. Next April 2nd, there'll be more details on that on the blog. We'll also do a blast. But it was just incredible. And we toured the Temple Mount, and we came in right here. And we walked across. This is the Al-Aqsa Mosque. And this is, you know, this is an aerial view, so you don't really realize just how large it is. And all here are like remnants from the Second Temple, and the Romans had it. But you walk in through this way, past Al-Aqsa Mosque here, you come up this way, and this is a long, long area here. And I would maintain that if the Jews are going to build a temple, the Second Temple, or the Third Temple, I should say, it will be right in here. You're not going to touch the Dome of the Rock. They're not going to mess with Al-Aqsa. But they could create, because this is just a path here. No one cares about it. Now, during Muslim holy days, they have all this area in here. They'll put like little tents and chairs so they can seat a lot of people. But, you know, a quid pro quo, giving something for something. So the Third Temple could actually be built right here in this area. What's interesting about this, and we'll go back to what Mahmoud Abbas is saying, that Trump is offering some sort of a peace plan with Jordan. Here's what I find interesting. And again, this goes back well over a decade for me talking about it. Now it's back in the news. The Jordanians, when you look at quotes from King Abdullah I and other people in Jordan, basically stated on the record that Jordan was Palestine. You have to understand that there is no people called the Palestinians. That's completely made up. They're no different from any other Arab in the area. And so this whole idea of a two-state solution has been extremely misleading, obviously, for decades. Presidents have come and gone. There still is no two-state solution. And frankly, I don't think there will be, except for this. The fact that Trump is bringing Jordan into the fray is really interesting, because I said the King of Jordan controls the Temple Mount. What if the King of Jordan would abdicate his throne, step down from his throne, and I'm going someplace with this, and allow Mahmoud Abbas and the so-called Palestinian government to basically have a Palestinian state in Jordan? He's got nothing to lose by that except his monarchy. However, what if he was given something in return? You have to understand that after World War I, the Hashemite kings ruled Syria, Jordan, Lebanon, the Hashemite kings, and Iraq ruled all those areas. The Hashemite kings are the direct descendants from Muhammad. Iraq is an absolute disaster. I mean, just look at the nonsense that's going on there. So the Hashemite kings at one time, Syria, Lebanon, Iraq, and Jordan. So when the Ba'ath Party came in, the Hashemites were completely deposed. And we saw what happened in Syria with Bashar al-Assad's father, and then in Iraq with Saddam Hussein. So the Ba'ath Party has been in control ever since, except when Saddam was deposed. What's interesting here, and I find this absolutely fascinating, King Abdullah is the only person who can really do what needs to be done prophetically to the Temple Mount. Now, he could be taken out of the way, and he would lose control over the Temple Mount, and that would be handed to someone else. I don't know. That's a viable scenario, and we'll have to see what plays out. But as of this particular post, anything at all that happens on the Temple Mount has to go through the King of Jordan. Has to go through the King of Jordan, Abdullah II. So what if King Abdullah abdicates and he's given the country of Iraq. Iraq has oil reserves. The king would love to get the oil reserves. Jordan has no oil reserves. See where I'm going with this? The Palestinians would just be delighted because there are many so-called Palestinians already living in Jordan. In fact, some estimates say that 55-60%, and I'm being very conservative with that estimate, of the actual people inhabiting Jordan are, quote-unquote, Palestinians. So this is really interesting because Iraq is an absolute disaster. They have not revalued the Iraqi dinar. We keep hearing, oh, they're going to do it next week. It never happens. Never will. What are they waiting for? So here's the deal. Could you imagine if they give King Abdullah Iraq? And here's something interesting, and it's going to be hard to find it on the net, but it was there. When the Iraqis toppled Saddam and got rid of Saddam and started their constitution, King Abdullah offered to set up a constitutional monarchy in Iraq. That's a matter of record. He basically offered that to them, and nothing ever happened with it. And of course, the rest is history. But what if he's given Iraq? Because Iraq is an absolute disaster. And the king, because he's a direct descendant of Muhammad, because he's a Hashemite, Hashem is the uncle of Muhammad. So as a Hashemite king, he holds great sway in the Muslim world. Both Sunni and Shia would respect him because of that. So what if he's given, and there's a lot of what ifs here, but what if he's given Iraq to rule and govern? And the quid pro quo is he gives Jordan to the Palestinians. He would be hailed as the greatest peacemaker the world has ever seen. What does that sound like to you? Does the Antichrist ride in on a white horse? Yeah. Am I saying the king of Jordan is the Antichrist? No, I'm not. But it's something to think about and something to consider. Something to consider. Because the king holds sway over the entire Temple Mount, and nothing happens at the Temple Mount unless the king is involved in it. The king is the only person that I'm aware of on the planet who could actually somehow give the Israelis this little area right here. They could build a wall right there. Everybody be happy. And they could rebuild the third temple in that area. And you know what, folks? There's plenty of room to do it. There's plenty of room to do it. That's why I find this article incredibly interesting. Trump offered U.S. peace plan based on confederation with Jordan. We'll see how it unfolds. So let's continue here. Dear L.A., my name is Anne, and I live in the Netherlands. I never talked about my experience with extraterrestrials out of fear for being called a fantasist, or a fanatic. I mean, here's the bottom line. This is why I get these emails. And I got to tell you, folks, I'm proud to get these emails. I'm honored to get emails from people like this because they trust me. One, they know I won't laugh at them. Two, I will treat what they have to say with care. I am a Christian believer with strong faith, but I have also been gifted with the gift of discerning the spirits. Now, for those of you who are listening and don't understand what this is, when you go into the biblical prophetic narrative, there is a lot of scripture. This is what cracks me up. When you tell people, well, if you actually ever read the Bible, nah, but I know what's in it. People, I've been reading this thing for 38 years, and it's like I've just scratched the outer surface. That's how deep it goes. But there are the gifts of a spirit that Paul, one of the apostles later on, discusses. And one of those that is most people know is the gift of tongues. And the actual Greek word would be the glossolalia, which basically says that you're speaking in an unknown language, unknown to you, and people, let's say from Zimbabwe, are listening to it in their language. How is that possible? And that's why it's miraculous. That's why it's miraculous. But one of the gifts of the Spirit is the discerning of spirits. In other words, being able to discern the fallen, demonic, from the real deal. And there's a lot of counterfeit stuff out there. So this woman is claiming that she has the gift of discerning of spirits. I just wanted to make that really, really strong. The gift is very strong. I see demons and I even feel them enter the room. So that can sound like this woman needs meds. And I get that. People listening to this go, you know, LA, that's like really wacky. But you see, what's amazing, if I were to couch it in a different light, and I'm going to do that right now so you can see what I'm talking about. And already I'm down to my first letter. I'm almost at the 20-minute mark. My gosh, time is just flying by. But here's the deal. If I tell you that, wow, you know, there's this psychic medium down the street and she has, you know, contact with the spirits, nobody would flinch. Oh, yeah, okay, well, let's go down and pay her 20 bucks and we'll get our palms read or something, right? But the moment I say something like this woman who says she has the gift of discerning of spirits, the gift is strong, and she sees it in the demonic realm, whoa, get the Xanax out. And it shouldn't be that way. Because as Christian believers, we travel in those gifts. Now, I don't have that gift per se. I don't. I have other gifts, but not that one. And that's why it's interesting when the entire body of Christ comes together and works and functions, we get all the gifts functioning and we're equipped. One night in my sleep, the Holy Spirit alerted me to danger. I felt a strong and evil presence enter the room. This was around 2 a.m. I turned around and saw two extraterrestrials, those with the big eyes and head shaped like prolonged eggs. I rebuked them in the name of Jesus, and they immediately left. Now, this is something interesting. So she's a strong believer, and she's giving us this story. What I find troubling, and I'll get into this later in the show, is we have had other Christians which have come on the record and basically told us that they've done the same thing and the entities did not leave. So we're in a different window of it's a different dynamic. But so far, it's what I would expect. Let's continue. What I do not understand to this day is the calmness I experienced while rebuking them. I almost immediately went to sleep. Next morning, I was shaken by the experience, and I tried to share it with my husband and a friend who told me I had dreamt the whole thing. The thing is, I did not dream it. I saw it and experienced it. What happens with this, folks, is that people will email me this, and they're, we'll get into this with Tim's letter. The same thing, he wonders whether, did that really happen? And I call this UFO brain fog, because when a person encounters these type of entities, they short-circuit us. I think they short-circuit our nervous system, and we're not thinking rationally anymore. Perfect example is that in our film, In Their Own Words, UFOs Are Real, Al Matthews has an encounter. And this woman is saying things, this woman with the dark glasses, Al later finds out that she's a hybrid. But she leans over and says, you and I were supposed to meet. And Al goes, what are you talking about? And she goes, you know, Al, they're listening. They know we were supposed to meet. Now, Al goes, he's creeped out by it, but he doesn't do anything, UFO brain fog. Give you one more example. This car is going down the road in canvas, very flat. In the distance, this is also in the film In Their Own Words. In the distance, there are two orange orbs, one orange orb looking like the sun, but it can't be the sun because it's 2 o'clock in the morning. So they keep looking at this thing, the driver, keep looking at this thing and the passenger in the seat. The guy's brother is in the back seat asleep. All of a sudden, this orb goes from way back here, right next to the car, and it's about 6 feet in diameter, and it's pacing the car. And they look at it like this. The guy in the back seat, the brother, wakes up, and he's looking at it. They all look at the orb, and then the orb leaves. Now, this is what the witness says. After the orb left, we really didn't discuss it. We just concentrated on driving. Are you kidding me? And I've talked about this before on Acceleration Radio and on Politics, Prophecy, and Supernatural Report. But that just gives you an idea. That's UFO brain fog, because that's irrational. People would not do that. So look, I've got another sponsor. So we're taking a break at 20 minutes and 40 minutes, and I'm at that part. So I'm just going to go right to right here. And Jingos. Why are you not surprised? www.buyjingos.com. Folks, this stuff really works. Check this out. Oh, here's my own testimony, okay? So I'm drinking from a glass with some juice in it. It's like not grape juice, but like a watered down kind of a grape juice thing, right? So I'm drinking this and it's carbonated to boot. And it's like I put the top off the bottle and I'm typing on the computer and I go to reach for it and it spills all over the place, specifically on one of the pillows, okay, on the sofa. So I immediately take it, I spray the Jingos on it, and I watch, this is what's amazing, I watch this, and you'll hear this in just a second, I watch the stain disappear right before my eyes. Now read this, check this out. Jingos is truly, no hype, amazing and almost magical. My dog caused a dark spot on a light green fabric sofa, and of course, it was dry when I found it. I had just gotten Jingles in the mail, so I thought this would be a good test. I sprayed the spot, and no kidding, it disappeared right before my eyes, gone, never to return. I just got my second shipment and won't ever be without this product. Thank you so much for telling me about it. Mary Harris, Youngville, Louisiana. Folks, all I can tell you is Jingles really works. www.buyjingles.com. And if you're using it and you got a testimony, shoot me an email, la@lamarzulli.net, and I'll read your testimony right here. Folks, keep it right here. We'll catch you on the other side of the break. I'm your intrepid host, L.A. Marzulli. This is the New Acceleration Radio right here on KGRA.
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0: And we're back, ladies and gentlemen. I'm your intrepid host, L.A. Marzulli. This is the New Acceleration Radio right here on KGRA and, of course, on YouTube. Check the little subscriber button. We're close to 87,000 subscribers. We thank you for watching the show and supporting us. And let's move right in. This is from a woman by the name of Colleen, and it will become very obvious. You'll see where I'm going with it. Thank you for all your great programs on Acceleration Radio and the Marsalis Reports. My friend and I have been watching your YouTube videos for a few years now, along with others that you post. My friend and co-worker, Timothy M., has shared his stories with me, and I wanted to attach his sketch and encounter here with you. He also has a couple of implants, and I've encouraged him to get in touch with you and see what he should do and at least get this on the record. He's given me permission to send these to you. So we're keeping, Timothy M. is not his real name, okay? That's all fictitious. We're both born-again Christians and continue to pray for you in your ministry and also engage in the spiritual warfare for the things going on right now. We are continually reminded to pray. May God continue to bless you in your ministry. We thank you for taking time out to read this, Colleen. So this guy, Tim, not his real name, draws this. He's on a camping trip. He's asleep. And, you know, guess who pops in? And we've heard this over and over and over. I can't tell you how many times I've heard it. It's always the little grays with the big black almond eyes. Those are the scouts. And let me give you an idea. I think that the grays are automatons. What I mean by that, they are biologically created suits. They're avatars in which entities, and by entities I mean demons, can inhabit. Demons are the disembodied spirits of the Nephilim that were destroyed in the flood. That's a three-hour conversation. That's a three-hour conversation. The pseudepigraphical Book of Enoch tells us that the disembodied spirits of the Nephilim that were killed and wiped out in the flood of Noah thousands of years ago became spirits that wander the earth, i.e. demons. That's what they are. So the fallen cherub knows he's outnumbered, knows he's got all these demonic entities running around, but they can't really interface. In other words, a demon, in order to manifest, has to be in something, has to possess something. It can possess a person, it can possess an animal, it can possess an object. So it must possess something in order to manifest. And so the fallen one knows that. So in my opinion, he creates a biological suit, an avatar, and the demon can interface with that. And that's what I think we're looking at. That's purely conjecture on my part. I get it. And that's my belief, and I'm sticking to it, but I don't really know. So, but it explains why they are so automaton-like, so robotic-like, why they are devoid of all emotion. Let's move on here. Alien engagement in Florida, testimony by Tim. Some days I am confident in what I witness, and other days I am filled with doubt, wondering if I could lose my mind. Let me stop right there. Folks, you got to understand that when I'm at conferences and I ask the people in the audience, how many of you have seen a UFO, lights in the sky, had an encounter with a so-called gray or an alien entity, or had sleep paralysis, upwards of 35-40%. And in fact, at Long Island, it was closer to 50% of the people in the audience had their hands raised. I mean, that's unbelievable. Many of these people who go through something like what Tim, not his real name, is going through, right, are traumatized and they can't get help. And they're afraid if they say anything, people will think that they're crazy. Let's continue. In 1973, I was camping by myself in a Florida State campground, just north of the Gator Stadium in Jacksonville, Florida. Early in the morning, I was awakened by what I thought was an intruder near the door of my tent. I immediately saw a glowing head looking through my screened tent windows. I could not move. I could only stare in fear at the sight. You got to understand that we have to understand that many people from our Watchers series and Watchers, I think it was 8 when we interviewed Robert Salas, who was a base commander at Maelstrom Intercontinental Ballistic Missiles way back in the early days of the Cold War, and a 60-foot-wide UFO hovered over the base, and these are all in-ground intercontinental ballistic missiles, and he's down 60 feet below the ground with all this stuff, and he watches all the controls go offline. How is that possible? Years later, and he gave us his we had a first in our Watchers series on it, and he gave us his account that he's laying in bed, and all of a sudden there's an intruder there, and he's completely paralyzed and he could not move. In the new book, my new book, which is coming out, and we are doing pre-orders on that, probably the end of September we'll be shipping these, so the sale will go up until we actually have product, and then the sale goes off. So it's around September 25th, but I digress. But we have accounts from other people who experienced exactly the same thing when they're laying in bed and the entity comes there and they're looking at this thing, and all of a sudden they realize that they can look, but they can't move their heads. They can look, but their body is not, their hands, they can't move at all. They're completely paralyzed. So this is very much status quo when it comes to the abduction phenomenon. I could not move. I could only stare in fear at the sight. I remember a grossly round head with a tapered chin and the extremely black almond-shaped eyes. So in my opinion, it was definitely a gray. Next, I was having a dream or vision of being examined in a very stark and brightly lit operating room. Soon, I was finding myself with other human beings and what I thought was a female entity, which walked up to me and placed an infant in my arms. So this is very disturbing, and let's walk through that. We know that these entities can somehow place scream memories in people. So they're not sure what reality really is. UFO brain fog. So he's not sure. Next, I'm having a dream of vision of being examined in a very stark and brightly lit operating room. That's exactly what many abductees talk about. What appears to be an operating room. They're on the metal table. I finding myself with other human beings. How many times do we hear that a person laying on a metal table looks over and to their astonishment, there are other people being examined? And the question is, how many of these examinations do we need? Do they need before it stops? Something else is going on here. And it goes back into what I believe is the breeding program. Satan, the fallen cherub, is outnumbered 2-1. And this is definitely a 3-hour conversation. One that I have time to really get into here, but nevertheless, that's what it is. It's definitely a 3-hour conversation, and it's incredibly, incredibly disturbing, because this phenomenon, the abduction phenomenon, has been going on for decades with no end in sight. Let's continue. Finding myself with other human beings and what I thought was a female entity. So is that a hybrid being? In my opinion, yes. So he doesn't say a female human. He says a female entity. And this is where it goes off the rails. How many times have I heard this? I can't even begin to tell you. The female entity walks up to me and places an infant in my arms. Why did the female entity do this? Now, this is conjecture on my part. This was not this man's first abduction. He had been taken years earlier. Sperm had been taken from him, and this female entity is showing him the end game. And what's interesting about this, that the baby that placed in his arms was certainly not completely human. And we don't know how, did it look more alien, more human? We don't know that. So let's continue. I woke the next morning and I felt very afraid and embarrassed. I did not want to experience another night in a tent. What I have left to remind me of my horror, other than bad memories, is a BB-sized object near my left wrist. Within the last few months, I have felt another larger object on the inside of my last knuckle on the middle finger of my left hand. Both objects will often enlarge and shrink when I am fatigued or low in my body's ability to fight disease, sometimes disappearing for a few days. I have not found a pattern to this mystery. The frequency of this shrinking and enlarging appears to be at random. So what's alarming about all of this is that this man seems to have implants, and we know that the implants are real. In our Watchers series, the late Dr. Roger Lear and Richard Shaw and myself and others went to a laboratory, or actually a Dr. Matriciana's office, not really a lab, please forgive me, it was an office. And in that operating theater, Dr. Matriciana operated on patient number 17. Now there's a film on Netflix, which is our material. You can actually hear my voice in it. Of course, we're not giving any credit for that, but that's how the game is played, folks. They'll take your material and not even mention you. But we actually paid for the surgery to get this thing out of this guy's leg. And we had our camera crew, of course, Richard Shaw was there filming everything. And that was later in our Watchers film. I think it was Watchers 8. Well, that implant that was in there, and we knew the implant was in there because we had seen it on x-rays, CAT scans. We saw it on the, when we had seen it on x-rays, CAT scans. We saw it on the, when Dr. Matriciana came in for the pre-op,

from the Spirit of the Living God that said, you need to take authority over this. And so I did. And my prayer was very simple. Father, if there are forces cloaking this device, I pray that you would defeat them and do it soon. You would get rid of these guys and do it soon. Less than what, a minute, 2 minutes later, bam, the implant, the image of the implant comes in on the ultrasound machine, which is absolutely astounding. All that, of course, is in our best-selling Watchers series, produced and directed by Richard Shaw. So the implants are real. This guy's got two of them, one in his wrist and one in his knuckle. That doesn't surprise me. He's lived with them for all this time. And what he needs to do is get an x-ray and to see if the metallic object is still there. So implants are real. And I got to tell you something, folks. When I first started talking about this, you know, decades ago in the 90s, when I first started talking about this, people laughed and they scoffed. And after we came out with Watchers 8, not a whole lot of laughing anymore, because you can see when we the incision, first of all, it's on x-rays and it's on Dr. Matriciana's ultrasound machine. It's on a CAT scan. We know it's there. All right. There's a foreign object in this guy's leg. No one can dispute that. But when we actually make the incision and spread it open and there you see the implant, what do you do with that? And we take it and we go to seal lab. So implants are real. And again, who's ever doing this, and I have, those of you who have watched my YouTube channel know exactly who I believe is doing it. It's the fallen cherub. It's the dragon. It's Satan and his cohorts. Why? Because he's outnumbered. And these implants, in my opinion, are actually the precursor for the mark of the beast. So if you have one, that doesn't mean you've taken the mark because it's involuntary. But they're precursors to what is coming on this planet. Again, that's conjecture on my part, but it's based on being in the field and seeing what these things are. Hey, LA, as we see soft disclosure starting to pop up on mainstream media and full disclosure coming soon, how can we prepare our children to guard their hearts against the non-biblical narratives that the media and possibly their teachers will offer as an explanation? Okay, so here's the deal. The best thing to do if a child is like, let's say, at the age of reason, around 13 years old, 12, 13, 14 years old, and they're somewhat mature, you can tell them. And what I would do is there's lots of videos out there, there's lots of books. I mean, I've written books on it. Tom Horn's written books on it, other people. And guide, you know, read with them, read the book out loud with them. And then when they have questions, explain it to them. My book, The Cosmic Chess Match, for instance, gets into all this and explains it in detail. So, and then Crystal and Jim write, thank you for all you were doing and share difficult truths with the church and the world. We pray for your protection all the time. And I thank you guys for, you know, doing that. But let's move on here because I want to go to our next sponsor. And I have to get here. It's going to take a second. Okay. 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Here they are, right here. This stuff is great. You know what? Stuff happens. Right now there's a storm system, okay? And it's headed into our southern states. Think about the flooding in Texas. Think about earthquakes. 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Stock up. Get prepared. I would put this, it comes in a container. I would just take the container, move it someplace where you know it's going to be safe. We have a root cellar here on the property. Everything like that goes in the root cellar. So it's fireproof. Put it in the safe. Do something with it to protect it. Because you know what, folks? When disaster happens, FEMA's not going to come and help. It's not. It's kind of, you got to pull together with some neighbors and make it work. www.simplycleanfoods.net. And we'd like to thank them for sponsoring us once again. So if you like what you're hearing here on Acceleration Radio or Politics, Prophecy, and the Supernatural Report, think about going to our sponsors and procuring this, because they pay us to come on and advertise, and when you purchase from them, it helps us stay on the air. And by the way, you'll notice on PPS Report and also Acceleration Radio,
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All right, folks, it's time for another break. We'll see you on the other side of it. Keep it right here. I'm your intrepid host, L.A. Marzulli. This is the New Acceleration Radio right here on KGRA. And we're back, ladies and gentlemen. I'm your intrepid host, L.A. Marzulli. Thanks for tuning in on Acceleration Radio. Hit the little subscriber button. We will be going to Peru in 2019, July 23rd through August 14th. Lima, Paracas, Chagos, Ica, Nazca, Cusco, Sacsayhuamán, one of my favorite places on earth. Huge megalithic walls that you see in the background there. If you're interested at all, lamarzulli.net/Peru. And this is a great way to get the word out. We will be going. We're excited about it. And, you know, start saving your pennies and hope to see you on the tour. So, L.A., do you believe UFOs landing on Earth will be the great deception after the rapture to explain everything? Look, it's a very, again, this is from Tim, very interesting question, Tim, and it's one that I've pondered literally for years, since the late 80s, early 90s. When UFOs finally actually appear, and I mean park themselves over the White House or, you know, over Paris or any major city or over several cities at the same time and just hang in the sky, kind of like we see in Independence Day and a myriad of other films that show the same thing. That's when everything changes, okay? Meanwhile, there's something that is being bandied about called the event. And the event is when disclosure happens. And at the same time disclosure of a so-called extraterrestrial presence occurs, they're going to somehow round up the cabal who's holding, like the deep state, for instance. All that goes, and they're talking about everyone will have enough food and enough of everything, and it's a whole new, free healthcare, free this, free that. The problem is nothing's free, so how's that going to happen? But this what's being bandied about, and it's being called the event, I've been keeping my eye on it. It's extremely interesting. One of the tenets, that's probably too strong of a word, but one of the ideas that the event is sort of promulgating and pushing out there is the fact that, you know, not everybody's really ready for the event. And that some people might just kind of disappear because they're not ready for the quantum leap forward, the new change, the paradigm shift in consciousness. So that being said, going back to the rapture, and again, a lot of people listening to this might not understand what that is. And please don't write in telling me that you don't believe in it. That's fine. Believe what you want to believe. But to me, the rapture is my blessed hope. Why? Because we know that we're moving towards a period of time called the time of Jacob's trouble. Other people call that the Great Tribulation. It's a seven-year period in which the wrath of the Almighty God is poured out on the earth. Why? Because they did not believe the truth. This is a very complex discussion, one that I don't have really time to broach in the next few minutes before I'm have to go off the air. But I will say this, that one of the scenarios I've looked at and believe it has a lot of validity is that, and I've said this on this show and I'll say it again, we go up in the rapture, they come down. We go up, they come down. It's simultaneous. It says in 2 Thessalonians, Thessalonica was a city in the ancient world. Paul, the apostle, is writing to these people that are living in Thessalonica. So that's all it is. It's an address. So when I say 2 Thessalonians, that's all I'm talking about. It's a letter from Paul. There's nothing religious about that. It's just an address, for crying out loud. It's a bookmark. Turn to chapter 40 in Moby Dick and let's read. That's exactly what it is. But in that letter, Paul states that no man deceive you in any way by word or letter, that the day of the Lord and our gathering to him has happened, because that day will not happen until the apostasy, the falling away, the departure happens. And then the man of sin, the Antichrist, will be revealed. And then he goes on and says, you know what holds him back. And when he that restrains is taken out of the way, that's when it happens. So the idea that the Spirit of the living God indwells in the believer who was born from a spirit, born from above, that's what set the planet on its head 2,000 years ago.
was the indwelling of the Spirit of the living God. Now, since 2,000 years ago, it's got all mucky-mucked. Just look at what happens in the Dark Ages and how wacky things get. And even today, you know, with so-called feathers flying and gold dust and all this kind of crazy stuff, and dare I say, even oil leaking from Bibles. God doesn't need Paro tricks, okay, to make himself known. What's amazing is when the Spirit of a living God comes into a man or woman, it changes them. It changed me 38 years ago. And it's an ongoing walk that I find myself in now. Now, let me just tell you something. Why is it that people will go to the guru? Why do people go to a guru? Because they want enlightenment. So you get enlightenment, you get your third eye open, been there, done that, and you get a mantra, and you chant that, and you can get power from that. But where's the source of the power, and where's it from? And guess what? With that mantra will never reveal the inner workings of my own depravity. And that's what's amazing about when a person becomes born from the Spirit of a living God from above, all of a sudden we begin to see our depravity and realize that, wow, I don't want to be like this anymore. And that's where the miracle comes in, because I'm not the same man I was 38 years ago. And I attributed that to the guy upstairs who is working his way in me. So the Spirit of a living God, when I'm called home in the rapture, as millions of other Christians are, we go up, they come down. We go up, they show up. And that's conjecture on my part, but I think that's how it might work. Let me get a slurp here. I think that's how it might work. And the second question, by the way, this is sort of a new format that I'm doing. If I don't have a guest, if you've got questions you want answered, shoot me an email, la@lamarzulli.net, la@lamarzulli.net, and I will put them in a queue and I will get to them. Because, you know, sometimes people want answers, and if I can answer it, I will. If I'm not sure of it, I'll dig in and try to find an answer to your question. And if I can't, I'll just tell you I don't know. Number two, how close do you believe we are to the rapture, given world and social events? You know, people look at that, and for me, I'm told to keep my hand on the plow. Now, I'm aware of prophetic scriptures. I travel in them. I talk about them here on this show and other shows. And I'm keenly aware of events in the Middle East, of the rise of earthquakes, the rise of volcanic activity. And what does Jesus tell us? That the signs of the end times will be war and rumors of war. Check. Famines. Check. Earthquakes in diverse places. And that's what we're seeing. The rise of volcanic activity. Just look at the earthquakes. Look at the volcanoes that are going on. And by the way, the Kilauea volcano in Hawaii has not stopped erupting. Of course, the mainstream media doesn't tell you about that. The fires in California. Look at kingdom against kingdom. The ethos against the ethos. In other words, ethnicity against ethnicity, which is exactly what we're seeing. Look at the race wars that are happening down in South Africa. Absolutely unprecedented. Taking land from white farmers. I mean, it's crazy. And it's one step away from genocide. Look at the division that we have in our country. It's not because of Trump. It started back, you know, years ago. But look at the division that we have in the country. Look at the Middle East. My gosh, I mean, what we talked about that with just Mahmoud Abbas talking about the Jordanians being involved in a two-state solution with the Palestinians. Look at the fact that Syria is armed to the teeth with 60,000 Iranians, which are embedded above Damascus. And as I say, sort of tongue-in-cheek, they're not there for a picnic, folks. They're there for something else. All eyes are on Israel. So we're not sure exactly how it's going to play out, what's going to happen, but that's why we watch. That's as a watchman, I'm constantly looking at everything that's going on and trying to, you know, look at the information and try to figure out how does it fit in the biblical prophetic timeline. And that's why we do shows like Acceleration Radio and also Politics, Prophecy, and the Supernatural Report. Folks, I'm almost out of time. I never even got to my new book coming out, UFO Disclosure, 70-Year Cover-Up Exposed. You can go to, and I'll get to it in a second, www.lamarzulli.net, lamarzulli.net. We've got a special. You get the book right here. You get the book, UFO Disclosure. You also get the Watchman Chronicles. In their own words, UFOs are real. And my DVD, my talk from Prophecy Watchers last year. So you get all that for basically $19.95. It's a great deal. And when you do that, folks, it helps us do what we're doing here, and we thank you. Get armed. Get informed, because this stuff is coming down. That's why I'm so excited about reading people's encounters, people's abduction cases, people with implants. If you have a story like that, shoot me an email.
And if you just want to talk to somebody, I'm also here. But it's usually, you know, I try to do that on a very limited basis. But if you've got problems, you know, I will talk to people, and I do that. We will be at running out of time here, folks. We will be in Switzerland with Tim Alberino and Russ Dizdar September 27th. And you can get more information by going to this website right here, uni-light.org. And remember, if you want to become a Patreon, please go to L.A. Marzulli, actually www.patreon.com/L.A. 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I just want to thank our sponsors, Jingos, and of course, Simply Clean Foods. They kind of keep us going, and their support and your support is what keeps us on the air and keep us out in the field. And that's basically all the time I have for tonight. Thanks for watching. Remember, folks, we'll see you on the air or in the air.

0: Is there a war coming in the Middle East? Are we headed toward a one-world government and one-world religious system? Will America be attacked again? Do ancient prophetic texts warn of the time we are living in? Are we in the last days? The time of Jacob's trouble, the end of the world as we know it, and what are the increase of UFO sightings? While we may disagree as to what is causing the phenomenon, we can agree that it is real burgeoning and not going away. Is this the coming great deception that ancient prophecy warns us about? Does time seem to be accelerating? Join me, your intrepid host, L.A. Marzulli, as we explore these and other riveting and stimulating topics. This is Acceleration Radio. And good evening, ladies and gentlemen. I am your intrepid host, L.A. Marzulli. Welcome to yet another riveting and stimulating topic of discussion here on Acceleration Radio on the Dynamite Fringe Network. Thanks for tuning in, folks, and thank you for listening to the podcast later. Really appreciate that. Lots of information tonight, but one of those weekend things that we do from time to time. Weekend, that doesn't mean he said. One of those shows that we do from time to time is Ask L.A. Anything. And I have a bunch of unopened questions here in my email queue, la@lamarzulli.net. I'm going to be reading them in order, and we'll just go right through them. These are unedited. If I see something that's weird, I'll skip on to something else. So I'm getting them for the first time. I have not screened these. I have no idea what it is we'll be looking at. What was just a little bit of a news deal thing here. Nelson Mandela is dead at 95. The man is an absolute inspiration in some ways to all of us. What the way he was treated, the brutality he underwent in the prison system, the years that he spent isolated. I mean, you know, the man is just absolutely amazing in that respect. And it's a sad day here that he passed away, but he's definitely in a better place. And, you know, folks, I just want to tell you something, that I was on a show this morning for 2 hours, a radio show, and Hebrew Nation radio show. Not Hebrew Franks, Hebrew Nation. And Bonnie Harvey was interviewing me, and it was a great interview. We had a lot of fun, and last night I was on a show with Robert. I forget the name of the show, but it was listed on the blog, and lots of radio. And what I'm finding very hopeful is that people are beginning to wake up. And what I mean by that is Watcher 7 deals with the UFO phenomenon. Watcher 6 dealt with what may possibly be Nephilim skulls. And, of course, On the Trail of a Nephilim really lays that whole idea, that whole theory, sort of lays it out in that book. The idea that when Joshua and Caleb came into the Promised Land, the Nephilim tribes were there. Some of them went north. Some of them went into Europe, into England, and then across over to the Americas, settled down in the Ohio Valley and dispersed. Other Nephilim tribes may have built boats and sailed across the Atlantic and wound up in South America, and then eventually winding up in Paracas, Peru. We're going back down there this time to take DNA testing. There is a link, in my opinion, between what we see in antiquity with these ancient Nephilim beings and what is going on today in the UFO phenomena. I believe it's the same guy doing it, the fallen one, the dragon, Satan, is doing the same stuff, messing with the gene pool that he did thousands and thousands of years ago. And remember, Jesus warns us it'll be like the days of Noah when he returns. And of course, in my opinion, what differentiates the days of Noah from any other time in history is the fact that the fallen angelic beings are openly on the earth having coitus with the women and producing this offspring known as the Nephilim. That's just one of the dynamics that set the days of Noah. Another is the lifespan is certainly lengthened. So you start putting all this stuff together, and of course I've written about this and talked about it incessantly. But what gives me hope is when I'm on shows like this morning and last night, people are waking up. They're realizing that it doesn't seem like it's business as usual. In other words, it's like, you know, there's something's going on here. And, you know, when you start going through the litany, as it were, the fact that in October we had 2,000 UFO sightings, where in April we only had 1,000, and before that it was only about 500, so the phenomena truly is burgeoning. It's increasing in number, and it seems to be happening sort of everywhere on a global level. And this, of course, I believe is the coming great deception. I believe that this is exactly what the Bible warns us of. And it's coming. I mean, it's in some ways, folks, it's already here. And what I find encouraging is when I'm on a radio show like Hebrew Nation, that are interested about Genesis 6, want to know about the whole UFO phenomena, want to know about the Nephilim, looking at the end time prophecies in the Bible. Is Jesus coming back soon, later? What's going on? I just find that incredibly exciting, because segments of the body of Messiah or the church is beginning to wake up. And I find that really hopeful because, you know, folks, we're the people, and I've talked about this before, but we're the people that believe in the virgin birth, and this is the time of year where we celebrate that, right? The virgin birth, floating axe heads, talking donkeys, two gold coins that appear in the mouths of a fish, staffs which turn into snake, men who were swallowed by great fish and then regurgitated 3 days later, guys that walk on water, water that has changed to wine, and on it goes. I mean, that's just some of them. And all that is supernatural. Every single one of those items or that in that list of sort of that I just mentioned, they're all supernatural events, every single one of them. And yet the church, for the most part, has switched that off, turned that switch off, and said, well, we're not going to deal with anything. And yet we sit in these buildings week after week, month after month, and listen to these stories in the Bible about supernatural events, some of which I just mentioned, by the way. What about Philip, who's taken by an angel and then, you know, whisked away someplace and finds himself miles away? You don't think that that's supernatural? What about Jesus when Satan takes him up to a high place and shows him in a twinkling of an eye all the kingdoms of the world? You don't think that that's a supernatural event? Or when he takes him on top of the temple and says, if you throw yourself down, your angels will pick you up, right? He's moving him around from place to place, albeit Jesus is allowing it to happen because he's being tempted in all things, right? What about the resurrection? How much more supernatural do we have to get? Or the raising of Lazarus from the dead, another supernatural event. Or when Jesus feeds the 5,000 just from a few loaves and fish, another supernatural event, right? All these things are there. What about the 10 plagues of Egypt? And finally, with Passover, where the angel of death passes over the children of Israel and slays the firstborn. I mean, what about when Moses strikes the rock and the water comes gushing out of it? All supernatural. Every one of these things are supernatural events. So why is it, with that in mind, why is it that the church flips the switch and goes, oh, we're talking about UFOs? That's crazy. We can't talk about that. You know, we can't talk about aliens or UFOs or anything because, you know, you've just left the reservation. Meanwhile, Ancient Aliens dominates the conversation. The movies dominate the conversation. Pop music dominates the conversation. Church is asleep at the wheel. Ancient Aliens every week. Ancient astronaut theorists believe. Well, okay, fine. You guys believe whatever you want to believe, with all due respect. But the Christian, we have the answers in our book, the Bible, or what I prefer to call it, the guidebook to the supernatural, because that's really what it is. But I know that ruffles some people's feathers. So the Bible tells us that in the last days, the following, the dragon, Satan, will come with all signs and lying wonders. All signs and lying wonders. What about that don't we understand? What about that don't we get? Why is it that the church refuses to look at this? Why is it we refuse to look, for the most part, the words of Jesus, where he tells us very succinctly, men will faint from fear from what is coming upon the earth? What do you think that means? Even the elect would be deceived if that were possible. Folks, something is coming. Something is coming. And guess what we hear reports of? 2,000 UFOs per month? Well, if that's not it, you show me what else is manifesting. That's what's it. And it hinges, the UFO phenomena, hinges on Darwinism, in the sense that Darwinism has cut the legs out from under Christianity. Everything in this entire world, it revolves around a Darwinian paradigm. Academia and the scientific community, our schools, Darwinism is taught as fact, not as theory. And what that does is that creates a vacuum, an intellectual and spiritual vacuum, in people who are looking, well, where did we come from? Who? What are our progenitors? And I've said this before, and I'll say it again. When Ben Stein sits down in his movie Expelled, which is a much watch, a must-watch. He sits down with one of the premier evolutionists of the 20th and 21st century, Richard Dawkins, and says, Richard, where does life come from? And Dawkins says basically, well, it could have happened perhaps in this way. Millions of years ago, a long time ago, in a galaxy far, far away. That's not a direct quote, but that's what he's saying. A race of extraterrestrials evolved to a high state of civilization, and they would have had to have gotten there by some sort of means, Darwinian process, okay? And that's all fine and dandy. And then they created this DNA, mankind in a laboratory, throw us out into space. We found this rock called Earth, and the rest is history, and evolution began that way. Now, that's what he believes. I call that promulgating the so-called alien gospel, because he's already on board with the fact that extraterrestrials created us. The History Channel, week after week after week, is promulgating the same brouhaha, telling us that perhaps ancient astronauts visited here, and they might be responsible for the world's religions, the world's civilizations, the monuments that we see on the planet. But you know, folks, there's another answer here, and that is the fallen angelic host coming to Earth and doing this. And guess what? That's exactly what the Bible tells us happened in Genesis 6. If we read the text and elsewhere, we find out, That's exactly what happened. The B'nai HaElohim, the sons of God, the fallen angels, came down and procreated with the women of earth. That's what happened. And Jesus warns us it'll be like the days of Noah when the Son of Man returns. Like the days of Noah. What differentiates the days of Noah? The presence of the fallen angelic host.
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0: It's here. It's happening.

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0: Out of the dark of the deep range and into the light of the deep strange. Come at the hour, come at the caravan to midnight. DEFCON 1, live. From space. Good evening, caravanners all across this still world of ours. Here we are. Thursday night, 24 September 2026. And thank you for finding your way back to Caravan to Midnight. Let's take a look at the landscape. In New York tonight, American and Iranian negotiators are working on what could become a phased agreement to reopen the Strait of Hormuz and begin lifting the U.S. blockade of Iran. Nothing is settled. The two sides remain far apart, but after months of war, threats, and disrupted shipping, they're talking about a road out. And the oil market isn't waiting around to see how it ends. A Houthi missile attack on Saudi Arabia pushed crude sharply higher today. Brent closed at $106.60 a barrel, while West Texas Intermediate finished at $94.61. Prices pulled back from their highs after word emerged that Washington and Tehran were discussing the strait, but the reaction tells you how little room there is for another major disruption. One missile, one tanker, one pumping station, one broken negotiation, and the market takes it on its chin. France is now sending troops and defense systems to Saudi Arabia to protect Yanbu, the Red Sea port that gives Saudi oil another way out of the Strait of Hormuz if it becomes too hot. And look how far this has already spread. We started with ships struggling to get through Hormuz. Now we're talking pipelines across Saudi Arabia, Red Sea ports, missile defenses, and foreign troops being brought in to protect the oil routes. Ukraine woke up to another deadly night. Russian drones and missiles struck Kyiv in northeastern Ukraine, killing people who had nothing to do with the conflict, more than likely just citizens, that's all. A maternity hospital was among sites hit. And this is happening while diplomats are trying to work out an agreement to stop attacks on energy infrastructure before winter. They're talking about protecting the power grid while people in Ukraine are waking up to missiles, damaged homes, and another morning of counting the dead. In Gaza, Britain announced another £88 million in humanitarian early recovery assistance today. The money intended for health care, clean water, waste management, and protection services in Gaza and the West Bank. So just going by that list, all that is in short supply. And right in the middle of all the politics and arguments over this war are people, human beings. Human beings just like you and me who need clean water, medical treatment, and somewhere safe to live, maybe even sleep. The human cost keeps mounting, and no political argument makes any of suffering any less real. And here in America, something colossal being built around us. Artificial intelligence requires staggering amounts of electricity, and the data centers being built to power it are putting demand. Texas grid that we've never dealt with before. I can only speak firsthand about what's happening here in Texas, but I would imagine we're seeing the same version of this in other states as well. You know, let me make this a little bit personal, okay? About this time last year, our electric bill at our home was running somewhere between $300 a month, okay, and about $350, $360. In August, it was $1,300. This month, $1,500. In fact, $1,504. And I can tell you, we are certainly not only people around here looking at an electric bill and wondering what in the age is going on here. If these data centers need that much electricity, then the companies building them need to pay for the power and infrastructure they require. Don't hand that bill to families who are already getting hammered by the cost of living. What's wrong with you? Well, I know what's wrong with you. You can get away with it, and you have so why not? Why not continue? America, we should not have to subsidize somebody else's AI empire every time they turn on the lights. And that brings us to tonight. Think about everything we move through in the course of an ordinary day. We have breakfast, pick up the cell phone, put Bluetooth in our ears, connect to Wi-Fi, get into the car, and go business. Maybe we get on an airplane. None of this feels unusual. It's simply become the environment we live in, and most of us probably haven't stopped to consider everything we're being exposed to every day along the way. So tonight we start food on our plates and then move into the wireless environment surrounding us, from cell phones and Bluetooth to our homes, cars, and air travel. Herr Nordhäuser has spent more than 40 years exploring human biology, environmental exposure, energy, and frequency. and he's brought testing, technology, and a few claims tonight that I intend to have him explain. Look around you. Look at what you're eating, what you're carrying, what you're sitting next to. You may know exactly where you are. Right? Tonight we're interested in what's there with you. This is John B. Wells speaking, host of the program, right here behind this microphone, and tonight we enter your exposure zone. It's wide open, heads on swivels, semper paratus, always ready. So get ready. Caravan to Midnight is underway, and thank you very much for being here. Please stand by and listen up to Elton Wood. We'll be right back.
1: John B. wants you to know about a very special product called Calicious. 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Camel milk has a different protein profile than cow's milk. It has much less fat, and it's better tolerated than cow's milk. But what's more, it is bioidentical to human breast milk, making it the perfect nutrient for the body. It restores the gut biome, known as the second brain. Effects for some people on the autism spectrum have been amazing. 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Camelicious is produced in an EU-approved facility under far higher standards than required in the US, so the quality of Camelicious assured. 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
2: 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I'm the founder of CDMDN.press. We also run Armed Forces Press, where we cover the military press. We have a big story up AFP right now about what's going on at the United States Air Force Academy. The new leadership there has really revamped the entire place and is looking to train warriors again. We've got that as kind of a follow-up story we wrote about 10 years ago, the negative side of that. But now we are very positive of what's happening at USAFA with a new dean, a new commandant of cadets, and a new superintendent. So we are happy about this because we have grads in our company, and we're going to follow the story as it develops. So go to armedforces.press and put cdm.press in your daily scan. 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
0: We have so many stories up here at jellyfish.news, and there are so many headlines to run past you here. I want to urge you seriously to get the CTM app, the Caravan to Midnight app, at the App Store or Google. This thing is really valuable. And once you look it over and you see all the features on it, you can see that, for example, down at the bottom left, the live. You tap that, and there we are. So the CTM app truly continues everywhere you go. Okay? And then, right there in the middle at the bottom, there's a little red button. Touch that, and it flips you right over to Jellyfish News, and it changes to Caravan to Midnight. So you button again, you go back to the Caravan to Midnight side of the app. It's a great app. I love it. It's free, of course. And look, you know, NPR got its government funding cut some time ago under President Trump, because they were cranking out so much leftist nonsense, it was ridiculous. And that happened increasingly as the federal money remained in place. But now they've really gone to being pretty much like they were. They have some pretty in features. They do. This is me saying this, okay? I didn't mind before, but I noticed a few of their presenters had obviously leftist views of things. That's the first place I heard 90.1 here in Dallas. That's the first place that I heard the name Barack Obama back in the 90s. And something told me there's something going on with that guy. It was just, I don't know what it was. Maybe I was picking it up on natural wave or something. But we don't do pledge drives. We don't. They do them a couple times a year, I think. NPR does. But we offer products that are good for you. I mean, from the app to the newsletter if you want it. High quality nutritional and immune support products. There's somebody out there that's got some brain support formula that has a name reasonably close to ours, but it's not. This is a custom formulation by somebody who's been at it for the better part of 50 years. This doctor knows what he's doing, and we had long consultations with him before we decided on the formula. And by accounts, it's a complete success. It is also, in case you missed it, it's $88 for everybody now. Yep. Single bag. Thank you, bye. 117. Subscription, 99. A lot of people got in on a special, got it for 88. Well, we want everybody at 88 now. So you've been holding back because I'm telling you, I've been there. I know what a difference a 10 or a 20 can make. Seriously, money's tight right now, but do something for you. Do something for your body. Keep yourself nutritionalized down to the cellular level. Keep that immune system strong. We don't know what we're going to be hit with next. Cleo Boost will go a long way to fortifying your body, all of the building blocks that it needs to reach homeostasis, the balance that the body wants, okay? Check it out. It's $88, buddy. If you're on 99 now, just go to ctmstore.com, fill out the little contact form, just say, flip me to the $88 price, I have a subscription, boom, it's done, okay? All right. Okay. Where shall we begin? The onerous blue state laws. We'll get to that in a minute. CEOs skip Senate hearing about automated surveillance. Dems obstruct Rand Paul's plea deal offer to Fauci's assent. Former mail carrier, M-A-I-L, carrier, accused of dumping hundreds of mail-in ballots ahead of the primary. Board of Peace spend $1 million in a first pass establishing peace and security in Gaza. Appeals Court upholds onerous blue state purchase laws. Yeah. And right after that, 34% of U.S. college students support using violence. 34% of college students in the U.S. support using violence to block campus speakers they disagree with, according to a FIRE study. Now, what's all this about an onerous thing? Closely guided federal appeals court upheld restrictive laws imposed by Hawaii governing firearm sales Tuesday, overturning lower court's decisions. An 11-judge panel from the United States Court of Appeals for the Ninth Circuit overturned what? Come back. Be free to come back. Lower court rulings that declared Hawaii's right to purchase scheme for handguns and a requirement to present a purchased firearm for inspection by local police unconstitutional. We want to inspect your pistol or whatever. The panel, which had a Clinton appointee, 3 Obama appointees, 5 Trump appointees, and 2 Biden appointees. Okay, so that's 5, 6, that's 6-5, argued that since Hawaii's scheme was issue, it would satisfy the standards set by the Supreme Court decision in New York State Rifle and Pistol Association versus Bruin. But alas, the laws at issue are Hawaii rules requiring 1, a narrow window of time to buy a gun, getting a purchase permit, and 2, post-purchase inspection of that purchased gun at a police station. Bruin addressed only discretionary may issue licensing system did not call into question the constitutionality of objective shall issue regimes that employ background checks, fingerprinting, mental health record checks, and firearm training requirements. United States Circuit Judge John B. Owens, an Obama appointee, claimed in the majority opinion. And so, the Ninth Court's opinion in Yukutake, yes, Yukutake, contradicts U.S. Supreme Court's rulings in Bruin and Walford. Attorney Alan Beck told the Daily News Foundation, I will be filing a certiorari with the U.S. Supreme Court in short order. Hawaii's purchase scheme requires a person to complete the acquisition of a firearm within 10 days at the time of the lawsuit was filed, with the legislature extending it to 30 days as the case progressed. Hawaii also altered its requirement regarding the presentation of firearms at a local station during the course of the litigation.
3: We don't want you to be able to defend yourself.
0: Why not?
3: Well, it should be obvious.
0: Right? It is. Completely. Really is. Now, this one is a little bit alarming because it shows the mentality people have been sucked into. On the prologue tonight, I was talking about some of the stuff that I see on, somebody will send me, and I get links all day long. I want for TikTok or, Instagram or something. X something. I find X to be the most palatable of all of them. But some of these platforms yield some good things. One of them featured a collection of videos of the suspects in the state of Israel, saying that, yes, they definitely believe these with this really weird fashion sense and very strange hairdos. They're taught how, yeah, they believe that a certain group should have more rights than others. Really? Yeah. They should have more rights than others because they're chosen. The fact that's a lie. It's the same lie that at the Judeo-Christian values. The Judeo-Christian values were for Jews who had converted to Christianity. But they're not going to tell that. You can find it yourself. It happened in 821, I believe the year was. Okay? So all of this is smoke and mirrors, and remember what Q said. Now, 34% of U.S. college students support using violence to block campus speakers they disagree. Now, what kind of liberal arts education is this? A new study has found a record number of students on college campuses across the country support using violence to stop a speaker from coming to their campus whom they disagree with or otherwise attempt to block them from speaking. The study from the Foundation for Individual Rights and Expression surveyed 68,510 students across 257 colleges and universities between January 3rd and June 5th of 2026. This is the sixth year that FIRE has conducted the survey on college free speech. The study found that 71% of students support shouting down a speaker to prevent them from speaking on campus. That's up from 62%. In 2022, the lowest result in the years of the survey. Additionally, 54% supported blocking other students from attending a campus speech. Over half surveyed. And that's up from 36% in 2022. The study found 34% of students support using violent means to stop a campus speech, up from 20% in 2022. Folks, that's astounding. That's over a third by one percentage point. Right? Well, two-thirds of a percentage point. No, I'm thinking of the record play. No, seriously. 34% of students support using violent means to stop a campus speech. I wrote that the study's results over the past 6 years made a sobering picture and that the atmosphere on campuses isn't just cautious, it's hostile. Fire added, students continue to show low tolerance of controversial speakers. And troublingly, more believe it's acceptable to shout down a speaker, block access to events, or even resort to violence to silence campus speech than ever before. The attitudes have either held steady or worsened in the past year.
3: The percentage of students who said they would allow a speaker on campus to talk about six controversial topics, three being conservative stances and three being liberal, between 2024 and 2025. The percentage of students who said they would allow a speaker on campus who says transgender people suffer from a mental disorder fell from 32% to 25%. Students allowing a speaker to talk about abortion being made illegal fell from 45% to 40%. And the topics students expressed the most difficulty speaking about were the Israeli-Palestinian conflict, 53%, abortion, 46%, the 2024 election, 42%, and trans rights, 41%. That's pretty rough. The thing that I didn't get tonight is that Ukrainian men are being pulled off streets, shoved into vans and trucks. They get uniforms put on them. They get handcuffed, in many cases, put in a lorry and taken out to the front lines to be annihilated. Guess who is migrating there in absolutely borderline frightening numbers? Yes, hardcore Hasidic Jews. Because they're going to create the big new Israel. If anybody thinks it's a good idea or not. It's underway, and they are slaughtering the Christians on both sides. They don't care. They are replacing their indigenous population of Ukrainians with people coming from the State of Israel and elsewhere. You tell me, how cool is that? Is that cool or what? Or rather, how completely uncool is that? We'll be back with Herod and Heuser to discuss your exposure zone.
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Government spies are everywhere, in your house and air, and especially in your email, starting with widely used free email accounts. 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It's true. If you want something to go away, quit bot. Quit feeding it. The flip side to that coin is, if you want something to grow, nourish it. People are getting tired of feeding the big tech monster, because what they get in return is shadow banning, overt banning, or suspension on social media. Big tech and its derivatives also try to financially soft kill. This is when someone wants to buy something, but they're prevented from doing it because their payment repeatedly fails. And of course, when the gateways do work, we piss convenience with fees. So, don't feed the monster. If you want or have ever wanted to join Caravan to Midnight by card or any other payment service and found you could not process your membership, just send a check or money order to CTM, P.O. 41288, Dallas, Texas 75214. Include a legibly written email phone number in case we need to reach you, and as soon as we see that info, your membership is activated, and you help turn the monster against itself.

Okay. A little last year music, don't you know? Well, I'm delighted to report coming back to us from episode 2815 on the 14th of August. The improveyourlife.com man himself, Norbert Heuser, German-born health coach, researcher, and entrepreneur with more than four decades of international experience in human biology, environmental exposure, energy, and frequency. After living and working throughout Taiwan, mainland China, and Hong Kong, Norbert turned much of his attention toward the effects he believes our increasingly electrified environment

0: environment can have on the human body. He is the founder of Improve Your Life and the creator of Protect Pro Technology, with spanning food, electromagnetic exposure, wireless technology, and frequency-based approaches to wellness. Norbert Heuser returns with a practical look at the environments we move through every day, from what happens around our food to the phones, Bluetooth devices, homes, vehicles, and technology, the technology that surrounds us all. So without further ado, here he is, the man, Norbert Heuser. Welcome back, Norbert. Great to have you tonight.
1: It's all around us.
2: I was the other day on a German show, and showmaster asked me, so what should we eat? What is good food? And I said, in the first minute of the talk, I said, there is no food anymore. And he said, okay, so we close the show right now and go home? I said, if you want to, yes. And we were laughing. We were laughing. In the common sense, we have no more food. What we have is something which looks like food and sometimes tastes like food, but it's a big criminal story. It's a very big criminal story of being deceived and being cheated and having no idea what we're doing. We're eating stuff which should be going in the garbage before anybody would even dare to have a bite. There was a famous German pastor, a Catholic priest. His name was Sebastian Anton Kneipp. He lived from 1821 through 1897. In Germany, his name is known, especially in the medical and alternative medicine scene. He said, and keep in mind, that was end of the 19th century. He said, receive life imprisonment. Food adulterators should receive the same punishment. They are indirect murders. Some people die because of this, without the actual cause being known. So he classified these people as killers. And this is what it is. If you look at the ingredients list, you go crazy. In my life now, we developed over 4 years a product called Food Protect. And you heard right, Food Protect. We must protect the food we are eating. We cannot just buy the food anymore. Even in a health food store and in the organic food store, the food is questionable by the circumstances, not perhaps by intention. So if you go to an organic store and you turn around the labels, and if you can read labels, you turn pale or angry. We believe that everything in the organic food store is healthy. No, not everything at AI is true. Not every doctor has something to say and do something meaningful. We cannot assume these things anymore. It's over. We are in a dead-end street. And I go that far in my seminars, where I give live seminars. I have some basic statements, and one statement is, no species works as hard at going extinct as humans do. No species works as hard at going extinct as humans do. We are on a suicidal trip. Our food is ridiculous. I came this week across something which I want to explain in a minute. So I developed a product called SD2 Food Protect. We got to protect our food. Even if you buy food in a health food store, you have to still protect the food. Now, I will explain later how I do that. But we worked like 4 years on it, and till we got it right. So one of the things we have in a food protector is we protect all these artificial ingredients which we have nowadays in food. All the pesticides, fungicides, taste enhancers. All these things are in food, in standard food nowadays. But big time, we have in the food glyphosate, herbicides, fungicides, pesticides, flavors enhancers, preservatives, what they call natural flavors, arsenic, lead, cadmium, mercury, phosphates, sweeteners. Forget about all the artificial sugars, the food colorings. All this we have in the food nowadays, and maybe not very widely known, genetically modified products, impairments by insects, by bugs. More and more bugs and insects are in the food without us authorizing it. It's just there. So we have to defend ourselves. All this stuff is in our food, in our daily food. So we put a bit emphasis on glyphosate. So what my product does, it nullifies all these ingredients, which I explain in a minute what it is. And I encourage people to go on my website. I have a button there. We are not sick, but poisoned. We are not sick, but poisoned. To my definition, cancer, Parkinson, dementia, all these illnesses, what we call illnesses, are not illnesses. They're not illnesses. In my definition, in my world, for 45 years in alternative medicine, these illnesses are simply that we are poisoned. The consequence of poison in the food, in the air, in the water, heavy metals, microplastics, chemicals, what have you. It's all in the food. And in most cases, it's not, of course, said so on the label. So I encourage people to go on my website. It's called smartdefenders.net. Smartdefenders.net. I developed various smart defenders for our life because I think we have a life like Olympic decathlon discipline where we have to fight at 10 frontiers at the same time to try to stay healthy. So smartdefenders.net, and there is / we are not sick but poisoned. And if you go there, you find various YouTube videos, which I collected and put there for my audience, for my people, people I would like to educate a bit or give, offer information. I offer information. I don't want to be too arrogant that I educate you. I just want to offer information which you should know. So, and there is a test. A guy, the first video up there, a guy bought 8 different breads in the store, typical breads we eat every day. And he had them checked. From these 8 breads, 6 had glyphosate in the bread. Of course, that it's not listed on the label, whatever is listed there, maybe in the bread. But what we have to understand, what is really dangerous, it's not listed on the label. And you said something a bit earlier on, the unseen still covers the seen. You said that, right, John?
0: I did. Yeah, I did.
2: Yes, a great sentence. I will copy it. I will quote it in the future. It's a great, great statement. The unseen still governs the seen. So you must, first of all, most of us cannot read the labels. There are certain words and expressions, we don't know what it is. But even if you read those labels, and even if you know what they are, these things which are truly dangerous are not on the label. They're usually not on the label or disguised. So glyphosate is one of the biggest problems in our food chain. Glyphosate. And you see there, and I said expressively, that topic, that button on my website is called "We Are Not Sick But Poisoned." And I will add more and more information as we go. That's a new website. I will add more and more information where you get the basics of what's going wrong. Because it's not on CNN. It can only be people like you and me who talk about it. And thank you for your job and for your show. You expose it and help people like myself to help to expose it. Okay. So that's what it is. Food, as we have it today, to my opinion, is no more food. It's a compromise. A compromise. I'm sure you have heard about Hippocrates. He had a sentence, "Let food be your medicine, and let medicine be your food." You heard that before, John, I guess, right?
0: Oh, yes, Hippocrates.
2: Yes. And Hippocrates was, now keep this in mind, 370 B.C. in Greece. 370 B.C. How many years is it ago? And he realized already that food, which means the right food, is your medicine. And they had no problem with glyphosate at this time, right? He didn't have a problem. And this Mr. Kneipp I quoted before in Germany, he said, anyone who doesn't devote some time to their health every day will one day have to sacrifice a great deal of time to illness. And his statement was always, nature is the best pharmacy. And he lived 1821 through 1897. Already at this time, he realized it. And as you may surely know, many listeners will know, that many, many, many different religions have always a procedure of fasting throughout the year. Because already thousands of years ago, they knew that we have to cleanse our body inside out. So this knowledge is around, was around all the time, but we ignore it because we are living in a comfort zone. We want it easy and fast and sexy and fluffy, and don't shake in my comfort zone. I want to stay in my comfort zone. But to my definition, true life starts once you leave the comfort zone. Expansion, new ideas, new horizon will not happen in your comfort zone. You have to leave your comfort zone and to detect what's going on. Does it make sense to you?
0: It does, yes. Absolutely.
2: So the SDQ I designed, it's a small product, very small, easy. Comes with a 10-year warranty. What do we warranty? We have analyzed for years all the chemicals in the world and the additives and food. Imagine you take that small little plate, like a thin, small chocolate bar, and you put it in your kitchen. And it works on quantum physics. It's a computer. And this piece is programmed. So you put it in your kitchen, and when you come home from shopping, whatever you bought, as soon as you reach 30 feet to this product, walk in your kitchen, it lies somewhere on the shelf, doesn't matter where, as soon as you cut 30 feet towards it, we recognize in quantum physics every harmful substance in food and beverages. Quantum physics knows no time, which means, let me say, in 1 second. It's not 1 second. It's faster. It's in no time. But when I say people no time, people freak out. What do you mean no time? Quantum physics knows no time, left, right, yesterday, tomorrow. So you walk home with your bag full of groceries, walk in the kitchen or towards the kitchen. As soon as you reach 30 feet, all products in your shopping crystallized in no time, detects all the negative, harmful frequencies of these ingredients. Let's say glyphosate. We know the frequency of glyphosate. We know the frequency of all these dumb products, the pesticides, the fungicides, the arsenic, the lead, the cadmium, the mercury, the phosphate, the sweeteners. We know all the frequencies. Thousands. We have them programmed. So this unit realizes in less than a second, oh, there's glyphosate in three products you're bringing. And in no time, and I'll keep using the word 1 second, in 1 second, our program recognizes and nullifies the effect of these products. It nullifies glyphosate, which means the glyphosate in the food is physically present but has no more impact, because not the glyphosate is dangerous, but the frequency of glyphosate. That means people have to go through a new way of thinking. This world is based on quantum physics. This world is based on frequencies only. It's not the physical product glyphosate which is dangerous. The frequency of glyphosate is dangerous. Similar like you take a venom snake and you pull the tooth, the venom tooth. The snake is no more dangerous. We nullify the glyphosate in a split second, and it has no more health impact. And our technology goes that far that even products sitting in your freezer or in your fridge are handled as well, because quantum physics knows no wall. So, oh, the fridge is too thick. Quantum physics laughs about the thickness of a deep freezer or fridge. And it's going to be nullified as well. Now, you can say you have a very big mouth about all that and very cocky. It sounds like that, but if you know what we're doing, we only can express what we're doing. So we had this product tested by the Beza Institute in Austria. Like all our products are tested scientifically by the Beza Institute in Austria. And over, I don't know, 60 pages, they tested all kinds of products, food products, tested on the human being. How does the human being react on this product, whatever is in there? They typically check basically 20 parameters, your heart, your liver, and your blood pressure and whatever it is, 20 parameters. And then they see, oh, that product screws up the heart, and it affects the liver, and it affects the skin. And they can measure that. Then they took our product next to the food, which at a moment ago harmed your body. And within a minute or two, they retest the person. And everything on the scale, which you can see printed out on our website, and everything which was showing blue, dangerous, unhealthy, within a minute then, it turns into green, healthy. And on our website, under BESA, B-E-S-A, tests, you see of all our products, hundreds of pages of testings with all the results, which you see literally, it jumps in your face. So you see that what we're saying is what we do. We turn this unhealthy food into healthy food. And what we have done as well, you find on this website a video where I took my grandsons in front of a camera, and I practiced for 45 years kinesiology muscle testing. In front of the camera, I took some 20 products, and I muscle test my one of my grandsons in front of the camera, and we showed which of the products we had just randomly picked were pro-survival, they were good, no harm, no problem, and which ones were bad. And you see that. And then we take our product and put it next to these products, and all which were bad a minute ago now are good, pro-survival. We handled all these negative frequencies in those foods.
0: Excellent. All right. Okay, we have the coming hour together here with myself, host of the program, Wells John B., that's me, and our returning guest, Norbert Heuser. Check out improveyourlife.us. I think you're going to like it a lot. And the some of these products are fantastic. During the prologue, I demonstrated. I've got my discs around my neck, and I don't take them off very often. Seriously, I sleep in them. All right, we'll be right back. This is Caravan. It's true. If you want something to go away, quit buying it, quit feeding it. The flip side to that coin is, if you want something to grow, nourish it. People are getting tired of feeding the big tech monster, because what they get in return is shadow banning, overt banning, or suspension on social media. Big tech and its derivatives also try to financially soft kill. This is when someone wants to buy something, but they're prevented from doing it because,
1: for the most part, slumbers
0: and does.
1: And then they come after
0: me. Midnight app gives you the free life.
1: If we're even talking
0: and
1: about
0: Jellyfish News in one.
1: We should be talking about salvation.
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1: Patriotism means to stand by the country. It does not mean to stand by the president or any other public official, save exactly to the degree in which he himself stands by the country. Is patriotic to support him in such he efficiently serves the country. It is unpatriotic not to oppose him to the exact extent that by inefficiency or otherwise, he fails in his duty to stand by the country. In either event, it is unpatriotic not to tell the truth, whether about the president or anyone else. Theodore Roosevelt. It's all
2: I... Now, gentlemen,

0: same time. Seriously, become a member of Caravans of Ignite. I know everybody's always looking for money, but it takes money to operate. It really does. And what you get for $5 a month is insane. It really is. $5 a month, you get access. You get your app for free, of course, Google Play or the App Store. You become a member, and the whole archive opens up to you. And here's the other part. All the commercials are taken out. They're all edited down. And no matter what happened during the stream, if there was an interruption, something weird going on, the studio recording is there. Okay? So get the app. You're going to love the app. You'll have access to jellyfish.news. Right down there at the bottom in the middle, there's a little button that says Jellyfish. And then when you click it, it changes to Caravan. So you can toggle back by pushing the same button. And right there, two items over to the left of it, you'll see Live. And if you had your device, whatever it is, and with the app on there, and you want to listen to this broadcast tonight, well, all you have to do is just open it at Caravan to Midnight, right? And click on that bottom left little button there. And boom, up it comes. So we're doing our blow up our end of the log. We want to bring you information that other people claim this is information you won't hear anywhere else. Oh, really? Let me tell you about information you won't hear anywhere else. The sheer number of attacks on the platform should say something. But, you know, we do have instances. So as we visit here with Norbert Heuser, I want to be sure and tell you that you must put in, because of his German accent, it could be construed smartdefender.net is smartdefenders, plural.net, smartdefenders.net, and improveyourlife.us. He has an amazing array of products, and we've tried them all. We've known Norbert for years. We've met him in person. He even visited us for a week or so some years ago, and we got to know about him and his products and all that. And I'm telling you, this is the real thing. Okay, so let's carry on. I'm not trying to undersell nor oversell. Just want you to know this is legit, strictly legit. But remember, EMR Defenders. Okay. Norbert, let's proceed, shall we?
1: Thank you very much for correcting. What needed to be corrected, I appreciate it. Yes, with my strong German accent. I came to the United States as an adult, so I didn't live here all my life. I moved to the United States 25 years ago. And I must say to my defense or explanation, not defending, only defend myself. My life doesn't need any defending. I never went to college. I never went to university. And so when I came to the United States 25 years ago, I was already pretty seasoned. A nice word for aged. I was already aged. So I never went to school to learn English. And in all my life, I only read 3 books in English. And everything, my studies all are in German. And when I do my videos, my seminars, I do everything in German. All my books, I'm writing several books. One book is called Every Coffee Drinker is a Drug Addict, which is available in America. Every Coffee Drinker is a Drug Addict, where I speak about caffeine, the problems of caffeine, which is widely not known. I love topics which are widely not known, and I dive into it. I find it fascinating, and it's amazing for me to learn. I love to learn. So thanks for correcting me. Yes. So again, let me repeat at the end what we said. Go to the website smartdefenders.net. Go to the button Product Demo Videos. There, with one of my grandsons, I demonstrate to you in muscle testing kinesiology how bad the foods are we have in front of us on the table on the video, and some products which are good. So you see the tests which are good or bad. Then the ones which are bad, just put our product close to it on the table that you can see it, and then within a minute we'll test all products which were bad again. And all the products which were bad are good now. They're healthy now. And the Beza Institute in Austria has tested my product. On the website, you see Beza tests. And there you see those tests of all my products. There are 1,500 pages on my website. 1,500. You can read the test. You can see the test. We're an open book. We're not looking for victims. We're looking for associates and people who think alike and trying to make it a better world. Then you have on this website a button, we are not sick but poisoned. please watch those which are not my videos, other people's videos. And I have specifically put up yesterday, this web is pretty new, yesterday I put up several videos which all deal about glyphosate. And they explain you what it is, where it appears, how dangerous it is, what happens out there. In a few minutes, you can educate yourself. And once you are aware how widely spread glyphosate is, and you are aware how dangerous we live. And again, our product just nullifies this glyphosate. Now, I have to explain, if you allow me, what nullifying means. In physics, is an expression called inversion. Some of you may have headphones, most cancellation headphones. They work with inversion. Basically, what they do is they register the sound outside the headphones around you, and then they turn these frequencies, so to speak, upside down, 180 degrees around. It's inversion. And that nullifies, what I call nullifies, the frequencies. So you don't hear that sound anymore, hardly, because they inverse those frequencies. They don't do it perfect. They don't do it in quantum physics, but we do it perfect. So we do inversion. So imagine a product like glyphosate, we know the frequency. Let's say it's a frequency of -2, to make it simple. Now we know glyphosate has -2. So we program in our product as 2. Math, +2 - 2 = 0, which means it's nullified. There's no more impact. And this product is a quantum physics computer. Now, people say, well, there's no screen and there's no keyboard. I understand that. With quantum physics, we don't need that. So this product is programmed with thousands and thousands and thousands of frequencies. All these frequencies are known, are available. We can research, we can program them in the product. So when it leaves our German factory, by the way, everything is made in Germany, and this product is a 10-year warranty, so we ship it out to you today. You get it. Now, once you receive it as your possession, now let's say tomorrow comes out a new chemical. Let's call it blah, blah. Tomorrow comes out a new dangerous chemical, which they put in foods. It's called blah, blah. We'll find out. We hear about it. We analyze the blah, blah. We find out the frequencies. And now, in quantum physics, I can take my program, update it with blah, blah, and everybody around the world, wherever you are, we upgrade our product with blah, blah. We don't tell you this. We don't ask you. We don't charge you. We don't have to send it back to the factory. We just do it as you own it. While you're sleeping at nighttime, we upgrade it. And now it covers this product as well. We can all the time upgrade anything we use. And that's the beauty of quantum physics and our Pro technology, which we developed over many years. I have very, very smart people working with me. I always try to have people with me who are smarter in what they do than I can do. So that's the only way of success. I don't want to be the person who knows everything. I want to have people who know everything and teach me and work with me to develop these technologies. So that's what we do with the food protect. Now, I said before, Hippocrates says, let food be your medicine. Now, do you believe, John, that the food we're eating nowadays could be medicine?
0: You know, not much of it, that's for sure. And let me just give you a testimonial. Norbert produces this flashlight. You go, okay, it's a flashlight. It looks like a little tactical flashlight. Now, this started a lot of years ago. Now, I'm not a drinker, per se, but I like a glass of French Chardonnay every once in a while. I really do. And I conducted several completely blind tests. I walked over to strangers and just said, are you about to order another glass of wine? Yes. Okay. I'll tell you what I'm going to do. I don't want you to look at what I'm doing. They can watch me and see that I'm not giving you Mickey Finn or something. And I took your light out. And this was your first version. The new one that he's had for some years now is even better. And I give it a 9-second flash into one of the glasses of Chardonnay or Merlot or whatever you're drinking. And then twist them around there. I even did it with three glasses and only one of the three. And it consistently, everyone who tried it picked the one that I had put that light on of Norbert's for 9 seconds. Not one mistake. There was a noticeable improvement. So I'm thinking, you know, Norbert, I use those lights on food regularly, and nobody can deny who comes to have any dinner at our house the difference between putting the light on it and not. So I don't know what you're doing, but whatever it is, it's quantum physics. I'm not a quantum physicist. I have no idea that I will ever be one. But I'm telling you, quality is measured by results. We use all of his products, including the water. The canister is a blue canister. It's sealed. It's air that comes off of it. You ground it and just see what happens. You will see the difference. This is not woo-woo. This is wow-wow. Okay? All right. I just thought I'd give you a little plug there, Norbert, because I use your products every day. I showed people on a pre-show tonight. See, I've got my discs right here. Rarely
1: thank
0: ever
1: you very
0: take
1: much.
0: Them off. Well, thank you very much. I love it. I really do. Now, genetically modified products. Now you know what you're doing. Go ahead. Take it away.
1: So I explained to you, audience, you just explained how that, because they're asking, well, how you do that. Well, if you go again on my website, there on the library, there's a button, Protect Pro Technology. There's a button, Protect Pro Technology, on the library, smartdefenders.net, library, Protect Pro Technology. Some 30 pages, I explain with some drawings and some information what I do, as much as I want to say and can say. But if you read that, if you are doubtful or want to be interested in learning something, well, read it. Now, you all know Nikola Tesla, and he said with his famous quote, if you want to find the secrets of the universe, think in terms of energy, frequency, vibration. He said the secret, not just some larry thing, the secret is to which we don't know the answer. That's the secret. And he opened up the books and he discovered things and more than a lot of people even know. Okay, so I studied him. I studied an American guy called Royal Raymond Rife.
0: Oh, yes.
1: Who was the first person, I believe, who adapted frequencies to illnesses. And, of course, he was overrun by the FDA. I studied German physicist Max Planck, who discovered quantum physics. I discovered Albert Schweitzer. And I discovered a lot of people from whom I learned. And whatever I learned, I adopted and adapted to what I'm doing, the Pro Technology. So if you will have a problem to understand what I'm saying, perhaps, and I don't blame you, because it's too far off the wooden track, and it's not taught in schools, unfortunately. All these things should be taught in school, like so many things are not taught in schools, which should. And even most of the people who pass the medical school have no idea what I'm talking about, have no idea. Or when I improved water structure, according to Dr. Masaru Emoto from Japan, doctors have no idea. I would say 95-98% of the doctors have no idea what I'm doing. And I used to give seminars worldwide. I traveled so far 39 countries, and I gave seminars in 7 countries for years, several hundred seminars. And twice it happened, twice in Europe, that somebody in the audience walked up to me and introduced himself as a physicist and said about the same different location, I'm studying for years physics. And I always thought what you do must be possible to do. And you did it. And I don't know how you did it, and even studied physics. I said, well, it's not important what you studied. It's important what you're interested in. You can learn a lot, but to learn has a prerequisite. You have to be interested. If you're not interested in a subject, you will not really learn. That's a big problem for children. Who's interested in trigonometry in school? Which child? No child. Nonsense. Boring. Boring, boring, boring. How do you blame children that they're not interested in school? Because it's not interesting. If it's interesting, we'll learn. Because we're all eager to learn. Children are eager to learn. But we must make them offers. So look at the website, and you find these demo videos, and you find the wrap on the ProTech Pro technology, and a lot of other things which may be interesting to you. So we offer that product. And I want to say something clearly, because I got an email while we were sitting here. Somebody went on our website and started to talk to me. And, of course, the issue, what is the cost? Okay, yeah. Let me say this clearly. There's no beating the bush. The product costs $395, $10 handling and shipping throughout the USA. $395 is guaranteed for 10 years. For 10 years. And it covers all food and beverages, not only food as such, solid food, but beverages. Because what we have in beverages nowadays is crazy, completely unhealthy. Most of the beverages, about 95%, are all too acidic, all too acidic. And if you want to write to me an email, I'll send you free charge a list I put together of the 30 most known common drinks. And you see my stick, how acidic they are. We can do a show about acidity and about drinks, John. All right. Yeah, we're interested.
0: Sure, absolutely. Now, Norbert, suppose I'm listening tonight because I have my Caravan to Midnight app.
1: I hope you have one, yes.
0: Yeah.
1: I hope.
0: Oh, yeah. And I'm sitting there at the counter, and I have fresh produce and some packaged food and some nice meat and drinking water, the ordinary things people bring home every week. So how is SD2 actually used? What kinds of food can it be used with? How much can it cover? And how would somebody determine for him or herself whether it's doing what you say it does?
1: Okay. So first of all, you'll put it anywhere. I typically recommend to put it somewhere in the kitchen. Somewhere in the kitchen. Covers 30 feet in radius. The typical kitchen in radius is not 30 feet less. But anyway, if you put it somewhere on the countertop in the kitchen or in a drawer, it doesn't matter. It doesn't know a drawer. It works, whether it's in a drawer or outside there. So you just place it there, and that's all you do. In this moment you place it there, everything in your kitchen is already nullified because you went in within, from the 30 feet distance, it already started to work. Everything is nullified. Every new product you bring to your environment from shopping or somebody walks it, or you went to buy an order pizza down the street, as soon as you do the pizza 30 feet to the product, it's already done the job. And it's endless. No matter how much food, how many pounds and kilos over the years of food you bring in, it works every time, all the time, with all kinds of food. Whether it's meats or whether it's vegetables or salads or fruits, all kinds of drinks in bottles and cans, it doesn't matter. There is no wall, defensive wall, for our technology, okay? And quantum physics knows no wall. 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We combine quantum physics and what developed over the years. And so it works with everything, prepared food already fried or not fried or fresh, it doesn't matter. And what I do, I have a product, one product here in the kitchen, of course, and I have one product on my keychain, my car keychain, my house keychain. So when we go out for dinner in a restaurant, I take my keychain, of course, once I park the car with me and just put it next to me on the table or on the floor, it doesn't matter. And as soon as the waiter comes with the food drinks and reaches 30 feet to my table. Whatever crap they have in the food, I don't care. I nullify it. I do not care. It's just done. And of course, you can say, all the people around me who ordered the food within a range of 30 feet, I covered their food as well. I should charge them, but I don't. Okay, so I took care of food as well, but they don't know that. So how can you find out it works? There are two ways to find out, two, three ways to find out. The first way to find out is if you have somebody who conducts kinesiology, muscle testing, he can muscle it in 10 seconds. In 10 seconds, a good kinesiologist can tell you, wow, that food changed. It was bad. And I did this with doctors. We went to a store. The doctors bought food, which they thought was weird or could be weird, or even says on the label was weird. They bought a bunch of food. We went to their practice. The unit was lying in their practice. We entered the practice. The doctor tested the food, which he tested before in the store. It was bad. And he saw the food is good.
0: That's pretty remarkable. Hang tough just a second. We need to get to this little break. Now, I know I'm pushing this app pretty strong, but I want you, there's a reason for that. Take that signal with you where you go. No matter how weak, no matter what method of transmission.
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It's true. If you want something to go away, quit buying it, quit feeding it. The flip side to that coin is, if you want something to grow, nourish it. People are getting tired of feeding the big tech monster, because in return is shadow banning, overt banning, or suspension on social media. Big tech and its derivatives also try to financially soft kill. This is when someone wants to buy something, but they're prevented from doing it because their payment repeatedly fails. And of course, when the gateways do work, we pay for this convenience with fees. So, don't feed the monster. If you want or have ever wanted to join Caravan to Midnight by card or any other payment service and found you could not process your membership, just send a check or money order to CTM, P.O. 14-1288, Dallas, Texas 75214. Include a legibly written email, a phone number in case we need to reach you, and as soon as we see that info, your membership is activated, and you help turn the monster against itself.

as the late left back. Stanley Clarke on bass. I miss him. What a guitarist. Unbelievable. Unbelievable. Well, I just had to give you a little taste of that. It's like, not an invigorating track to do for me, I'll tell you. How to play it when I'm driving, I'll tell you that. That could be bad for your health. All right, we're visiting here for the remainder of the program with Norbert Heuser. Norbert, you're welcome to pick up where... I just wanted to toss this at you just to embellish a little bit of what you were saying about the food. There are numbers of, big numbers of websites out there on YouTube, just on YouTube, where a guy will go and go, okay, here are the top 10 America's most loved, whatever it is, bread or meat products or this or that or the other. And then it goes through these things going, okay, I think he goes from worst up to best. And it's appalling because this person, this man, he backs up everything that he's saying. It's unbelievable. And I remind you that I started complaining about RBST in tiny, tiny print on the back of my favorite cheese, which is not my favorite cheese anymore. Sorry, it's not. And it says, I think it's the USDA finds no difference in product of the cows treated with RBST and those not treated with RBST. So, yeah. Well, then why is this in such tiny print? And they took it out. Now, they actually developed a line, so they're in line to become my favorite cheese again, or one of them at least. No RBST. Okay, so word got around. It's like, what are you doing?

0: If you're eating the product of a cow, which would be milk, which cheese is made from, and that cow has been given the hormone RBST to make it produce more, guess what? When you eat the cheese, that's the product of that cow's milk, you're getting the RBST into your system, at least theoretically. What do you think of that statement, Norbert? I'm thinking we're getting it in bodies.
1: Of course. What I love lately, I see that there is a bit of a movement. I told you to go on my website to see some videos specifically where people talk about glyphosate, right? People got to watch this. I blame you listeners. First time in my life, I blame somebody on the show. I blame you listeners if you don't watch these videos. I blame you if you go to a health food store and you think you did your part to stay healthy. You will not stay healthy. It's impossible. Because I quote again your word, the unseen still governs the seen. It's all hidden in the food. I remember I'm a whole food customer. I buy a lot of whole food. About 3-4 years ago, I can't remember the exact date, Whole Food has their own water brand, nicely in glass bottles, nicely done. But they had withdrawal in all stores, all their bottled water, because somebody found, by accident or not, an amount of arsenic in the water which was intolerable. Intolerable. So they had to withdraw all the water. And, of course, there were thousands of people who bought them, but they withdrew them from the stores, right? Because we assume, of course, a company like Whole Foods, other brands which are out there, do the right thing. Yeah, but they're depending on the situation. Like if you have a organic farm, first of all, you know my opinion about water. I'm a very strong advocate for healthy water, and most of us drink bad water. Just add water, especially those poor people out there who bought expensively a reverse osmosis water system, which is a scam. In my life definition, a reverse osmosis water is a scam. And if you're interested, John, let's do the next show about water. And I explain why it is a scam. Then you can agree with me or not. So all these organic farms typically use bad water to water their plants. Or if you go to a nice restaurant which is proudly presenting organic food, guess what the water is like they're cooking the food with. So, and these farmers live with a situation where next to them is a Monsanto field, so to speak.
0: Right.
1: And with the winds and the rain and whatever, all the Monsanto goodies come over to his location, and of a healthy location. And from the air, the microplastic, and from the rain. So is extremely, even if somebody has the best intention in this world to produce whole foods, the best ethical intentions, he has a challenge to produce 100% organic food. It will be, in most cases, a compromise. Yes, and I prefer a compromised whole food place over McDonald's. There's no question. Okay, we have to go for whole food as much as we can for organic food. But don't that it's 100%. It will be not. It will be a compromise. We're living in a society where our health is compromised. You don't go to a store and you say, oh, I select the food I want to eat. I'm the conductor in my band of food. I decide. Well, you decide what you buy, but you don't decide what's in food. That's out of your control. Out of your control, what's in the food. And you have to be aware of it. And this is why we created the product, because we realized years ago, it's the end. We're at the end. There is no more generally healthy food. You cannot go to a food store and buy whatever you want, and you assume it's healthy because it looks like food. It is not. The same counts for the water bottles you buy in store and the you buy and have all your filtering systems. It's all a scam. It's about money, making money. What they can replace, what they can replace. And some while back, I learned use Parmesan cheese on pasta or so, right? I learned that the cheese you buy in the store, most of it has additions to the Parmesan cheese. Okay? And the addition is grinded wood. Cellulose, call it.
0: Wow.
1: And I found in the brand, which says clearly on the packaging, cellulose-free this product. They want to differentiate themselves from the others who sell you their Parmesan cheese, which to a big part is no Parmesan cheese. And putting the cellulose in is cheaper than to produce real cheese. It's a scam. You are scammed. And if you're aware of it, that you are scammed, well, don't be surprised that years down the road, you develop all kinds of illnesses. As I said, Parkinson, dementia, cancer, for me, are not illnesses. They're consequences of a bad lifestyle, of a poor lifestyle. You may not be aware of it, but everybody's using mobile phones. You destroy your health with mobile phone unless you're protected, which I'm specialized in. So you cannot expect health from one by something, and you don't defend it. This is why I did a smart defender.
0: Understood. I didn't mean to jump there and interrupt you, but I want to make sure we get as much as possible of your material on tonight. Oh, it's Bluetooth thing, devices in the ears, watches on our wrists, laptops in our laps, and then surround ourselves with Wi-Fi at home and at work. Material puts particular emphasis on close-range devices such as headsets, earpods, and AirPods, right?
1: Yes, yes. A lot of people don't understand that we're talking about electromagnetic radiation, and yes, everyone knows it. This is bad, okay, guys? But people don't understand that we are electric beings. We have electricity in our body, without which our brain and our lungs and our hearts and our whatever, our body couldn't live without electricity in our body. But the electricity in our body, the electromagnetic radiation in our body, is 80 watts per square meter. As you measure speed of a car in miles, you measure electromagnetic radiation, that's international standard, microwatts per square meter. Now, if you measure the human body, we have a value of 80. We should not have, according to German building biologist, Mr. the late Wolfgang Mess, with whom I was in contact years ago, we shouldn't have more in our body than, towards our body, than 100, 120 should be the benchmark, the limit. Now, and he says 1,000 and more is highly, highly dangerous. He doesn't use the word cancer. He wanted to be diplomatic. Okay, so 80 is what we have in our human body, which is normal, which we need to have that electrical radiation. But when you make a cell phone call, you have up to 1 million microwatts per square meter, up to 1 million, and you should have never no more than 1,000. That's the magnitude. Now, it's not only the cell phone Wi-Fi which has electromagnetic radiation. If you use all these Bluetooth kits, the smartwatch, the earbuds, the headphone, the tablets, laptops, all those have electromagnetic radiation. And you're killing yourself in slices. Nobody would put the head in a microwave oven and press start. Nobody would do that. Nobody drives a car without a safety belt. That's a joke, that you put a safety belt on the car while you're having electromagnetic radiation around you. You're killing yourself another way. If you're not by accident, you do it to yourself. 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Put up yesterday 6 videos, demonstrations. There are scams out there. companies who promise to protect you from electromagnetic radiation for your cell phone, and they sell you gadgets, devices to put on your cell phone. 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We took in front of the camera. I didn't do the test. I wanted to stay out of it. A doctor did it in front of the camera. We took 9 products, which all promise to protect you from electromagnetic radiation of a cell phone. And you see the test on my website, EMRProtection.net, product demo videos. You see the videos in front of the camera. From the 9 products, only 1 passed. This was mine. It didn't surprise me, because I'm working on this for 20 years, and I know what they cannot do. You can only do this in quantum physics. And this product works not only 4G and 5G, which is around. I even programmed it for 6G.
0: Broke up.
1: We know it.
0: You're gonna have to recover the last 10 seconds, Norbert. Your signal went away.
1: Okay. So on this video, you see how we tested 9 products. Not I tested them, somebody else, a doctor. And from these 9 products, only 1 product worked, which was mine, which was not a surprise because I work on quantum physics. I'm working on this technology for 20 years. And I originally developed it because I became sick because of a mobile phone. This is how I ended up in all that. So watch the videos. You see it. And all fail. And they tell you, we protect you. Some of them even have the guts to say on their websites, we protect you up to 60%. What about the other 40%? You cannot be a bit pregnant. You're safe, yeah. We're not safe. Right?
0: Yeah.
1: So, to say this clearly, my product is $99. It's guaranteed for 5 years. $99 guaranteed for 5 years, and it covers 4G and 6G. And again, the same technology. If with 7G coming, for Christ's sake, we could update it to 7G. I can do whatever I want to protect you. If they go further on and try to kill us, I follow a footstep usually before, because 6G is not published yet, okay? So what I'm doing, and you have to protect yourself, whether it's food or whether it's electromagnetic radiation, cell phones, and I'm working on a new product now, which hopefully with the next show we can introduce. Every regular combustion chamber car and every hybrid car and every electric car, they all produce electromagnetic radiation and magnetic radiation. Every vehicle has electromagnetic radiation and magnetic radiation, and basically nobody talks about it. Nobody talks about it. So I developed a product which you put in the car, take it with you, and it protects you from all that. But what kicker is, the most dangerous situation we have in our life is when we travel on the airplane. On the airplane, we have magnetic radiation, we have electric radiation, and we have cosmic radiation. Beta gamma radiation up in the airplane. They cannot protect you 100% in the airplane. Impossible. So I designed a product as we speak. Literally, this week, Beta Institute in Austria is testing it. I expect the results next week. They called me and said, look, it's looking very good. We're almost through with the testing. I said, okay, bring it home. Get me the documentation so I can publish it. So I will bring out a product which you take with you in any vehicle, bus, motorcycle, trains, every vehicle which moves creates these fields. Nobody talks about it. And why, I ask always the question, does every 5th person at the moment die of cancer? Me, the main reason, not the only, but the main reason is electromagnetic and magnetic radiation. It kills the body. Instead of 80-100 in your body, your natural balance of 80 square meter on your body, which you need, is destroyed by up to 1 million per square meter. Nobody talks about it, really. They keep hush-hush. the business is too big. In America, we have a population of about 400 million, 330 million people, give and take, and we have about 400 million registered phone lines, cell phone lines. And that's the same around the world. Imagine the world has about 8 billion mobile phones in use. Can you imagine that business? I compare it always with the cigarette industry. They knew what they were doing. The mobile phone industry.
0: Uh-oh.
1: A former friend of mine was working for the European mobile phone manufacturer when the mobile phone manufacturing center world was in Europe, before Samsung, before Apple. And he told me how they experimented with pigs, attaching a mobile phone to their head, let them run around, stop them, slaughtered them, cut the skull open to see how far the radiation penetrated the brain. And that they did already 30 years ago. So I've been around the block, I've been watching this, and this is the truth. Whether you know it or not, whether you publish it or not, at least you know it now, ladies and gentlemen out there. You got to protect your life. Whether you do it with my product or somebody else, I didn't start my company to produce products. I started my work to cover myself, the health of myself, my kids, my grandkids. And then eventually people wanted to have what I did. This is how I ended up in a business. I never wanted this business. But I felt a calling that I had knowledge which I had to spread, because knowledge makes no sense if you don't share it.
0: Well, Norbert, let me add something here that can help people to understand the quantum physics component, and I'll be brief. Quantum physics does suggest that the universe is interconnected in ways that classical physics cannot fully explain. The proposition that everything happens continuously and simultaneously is a much broader idea, and quantum physics has not established that. But quantum entanglement, the connected, interconnected universe, goes like this, and I'll be brief, because we're about to run out of show here. Quantum entanglement occurs when two or more particles share a quantum state, such that their measurement outcomes exhibit correlations that cannot be explained by treating the particles as having independent predetermined properties. Okay. Consider two entangled particles separated by enormous distances. When scientists measure one particle, the result is correlated with what they will find when they measure the other, even if the particles are separated by thousands of miles. So Einstein famously referred to this phenomenon as spooky action at a distance. So there you go. All right.
1: Yes. And Einstein was a friend of Max Planck, who discovered quantum physics. He discovered quantum physics in the year of 1900. And it took 18 years before the 1918 gave him the Nobel Prize in physics, because the world did not believe what he found. And his friend Einstein, with whom he, by the way, played classical music, chamber music, they were both fantastic musicians and loved music, and they were working together. And Einstein helped Max Planck to publish what he found. But Einstein himself freaked out over the quantum entanglement. He said, "Well, that's too much. That's too much," you know. And Einstein and Max Planck was attacked from all the established physicists in the world, who said, "You're an idiot. That is nonsense, what you're saying." But it's true. Yes, and everything at that point, the bottom line, there is no separation between mental world and physical world. Mental world and physical world is intertwined. If children die of hunger in Africa, you could say, "I live in America, not my business." We are intertwined worldwide, whether we know it or not, whether we're aware of it or not. It's a kind of consciousness and responsibility, and that's quantum physics.
0: Glad you're on the planet at the same time we are, Norbert Boiser. Thank you very much. Remember, folks, smart defenders. 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Norbert Boiser, thank you very much for coming on tonight. God bless.
1: Well, thank you for having me. Thank you to your readers and listeners. Thanks a lot.
0: Most welcome. From the Bridge of the Ark, the signal continues. God bless you, everyone, and good night.

0: It's true. If you want something to go away, quit buying it, quit feeding it. The flip side of that coin is, if you want something to grow, nourish it. People are getting tired of feeding the big tech monster, because what they get in return is shadow banning, overt banning, or suspension on social media. Big tech and its derivatives also try to financially soft kill. This is when someone wants to buy something, but they are prevented from doing it because their payment repeatedly fails. And of course, when the gateways do work, we pay for convenience with fees. So, don't feed the monster. 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
4: All right, there have been developments in the UK that when you add them into everything else is what I call a Rosetta Stone. If you understand this, you understand where everything's going. It is so evil, but we knew that's where it was going. And it signals that the EU, the NATO, does plan to go to full war with Russia. Let's throw that headline back up there at AlexJonesLive.com so I can read it to everybody. Thursday live, UK to officially establish the Ministry of Truth ahead of national conscription to fight Russia. All protests to be outlawed. Anyone critical of the war will be locked in new prisons that just so happen to be the COVID prisons they built. They're now saying those are for you. I told you, if that's becoming martial law all over the world, built by UN mandate, Republicans abandon Trump in droves at the highest levels as economy spirals, plus MTG exposes new secrets live with Alex Jones. And I'd actually heard this from other sources. She gave me the source off air, and it's pretty much par for the course, but we'll be getting to an excerpt of that powerful interview we did out of the original InfoWars studios last night. I am here in the Alex Jones Network studios. We're building a new studio. They're putting in new air conditioners today and a bunch of other stuff's going on. So the great part is while we build and finish up the stuff over there and use the old studios over there, we can then pop back and forth over here during construction when that gets in the way. It'll become a big news story. Why am I wearing sunglasses? These are actually prescription glasses I just got recently. I used to have 2015 vision. Now it's very good when I'm trying to read stuff up close. And so I didn't remember to bring my non-sunglass prescriptions, so I have these today. Plus, I have a very bad habit of sleeping on my face. That's why a few times a year you will see what looks like a sty, and it's not. What it is my eyeball for up to 6-7 hours stuck to the pillow. And 3 days ago I woke up and pulled and actually bled and it got infected. It's a lot of fun, but it's getting better. And you can see my eyes almost swole shut, so the lights and all of it, just for comfort, I'm going to be wearing these on the transmission today, not trying to act cool. I was digging around in my car. Where's my regular ones? Well, they're not there, so you're stuck with Mr. Cool sunglasses, which I'm sure will become a big meme and a story in amongst itself. Don't want to boil any more time off on things that don't matter, but there you go. I don't have They Live sunglasses so I can see the space aliens. I'm wearing these so I can read better and should be wearing them all the time. Because I'm not going to show off my what looks like my black eye. Have been secretly initiated into the Illuminati. No, I whole life tend to sleep on my face, and it's not good. It's happened many times in my life, and I've tried to even bought special pillows where I lay on my back, but then boom, roll over to the face, and I slept straight through 7 hours 3 days ago. Woke up and literally pulled my eyeball because you don't know you're asleep. Why am I bleeding? What the? Oh, great, my eyeball's been stuck to the and my. So that's where we are. We're going to move on from that now. We're going to start the main transmission on the other side of this one-minute break when hundreds of radio stations and TV stations and cable stations join us on the other side. It is a revolutionary act in the information war. You are Paul Revere when you share the live feeds at rumble.com/ The Alex Jones Show Live. 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And, of course, Real Alex Jones on X and the network feed. 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Ultra massive news on so many fronts. The main transmission starts in T-minus 60 seconds. Stay with us. And again, share those live feeds now. This miniature headlamp is now the ultimate power in the galaxy. Oh, I've got Star Wars. No, it's now the ultimate, strongest mini headlamp in existence proprietarily. I'm going to tell you right now, the boys at Bigley came up with a big hit. This is by far the strongest miniature headlamp I've ever seen with a strap. It's got a magnet so it hooks to metal things. This baby is incredible. 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
1: All right, it is Thursday, the 24th day of September, 2026. I am your host, Alex Jones. And as I've been saying the last few days, I will give you more details of how we got back to the original InfoWars studios, what's happening there, and what's going on behind the scenes and what comes next. I will do that at the bottom of the hour. We're out of the backup Alex Jones Network studios right now because they are putting in new air conditioners today and tomorrow. But then we'll be off and on in there over the weekend and next week and then phasing back in here in the next few weeks. But we're working on the new studio, going out of one of the old studios. We did a special four-hour show last night out of the studios. Kicked off at 7 p.m. Central. Had an incredible hour and 20-minute interview, commercial-free, with Marjorie Taylor Greene, where she revealed a lot of new inside baseball and information that I can separately concur from my sources. It's a pretty big deal. And we're going to be airing some excerpts of that in the transmission today. Mark Mitchell, one of the most accurate pollsters in the world, will be joining us to get into all the latest news. He's quite the futurist as well, and what we face in the midterms 40 days out as Republicans abandon Trump en masse. Republican system accelerates their breakup with Trump that I've been predicting. We have a press release also up at alexjoneslive.com with more details if you want to see it right now about the change that's happened, how we're able to do this, the future of InfoWars, and so much more. But if you thought a month ago their main judgment in Texas being overturned, the Texas appellate court saying that they never showed proof of what they said I did, there's a lot more coming as well very, very soon. But let's just say this. Evil can run on for a long time, but sooner or later God cuts them down if we persevere, if we're steadfast, and if we don't stop. Okay. Let me tell you some of what we got for you today. There's other guests too, not as Mark Mitchell. The economy, everything I said predicted happened. It's a little bit worse than I thought. From bad to worse, you know, I said, here are the scenarios. It's a few degrees even worse than I thought, which means in the coming months, and if this continues with the Strait of Hormuz and other things being closed, it is just going to be absolutely devastating. And the poll numbers continue to pour in. And I'm talking to pollsters in the White House as well that aren't just using poll systems, but AI that samples comments and different databases. They believe now they're going to lose the House big time and the Senate by several seats. And there's now a lot of top Republican donors are refusing in the last key 40 days to give any money to the close Senate races. What does that tell you? We'll be talking about that with Mark Mitchell coming up at the start of hour number two in 50 minutes. That is a huge area, and Trump and Xi Jinping and the things that happened there and what's unfolding. Oil jumps as Iran warns war could expand to Indian Ocean if U.S. attacks resume. Futures tumble and yields hit multi-decade highs, meaning inflation. People aren't buying our bonds. We're monetizing it. Oil surges to new highs. Aramco CEO eyes fourth and fifth oil export routes to break Hormuz chokehold. Trump told you it's

broken. It's not. Record-breaking diesel prices are poised to hit grocery stores with fruits, vegetables, and meats first on the list. 10-year treasury yields rockets to 19-year high. And it just expands on from there. Fewer stocks are carrying the market than any time since the dot-com peak. What's that tell you? Get ready for a big bust. Trump's signature tax bill is starting to bite before the election. Global debt is soaring along with interest on it at every level. See, that's why we can't have a big downturn now. We're on the edge of economic default, folks. That's why Trump's policies the first 6 months of this new administration were so good. Now he screwed all that up. And people, you know, I got attacked by Mark Levin and Rabbi Shmuley and all these suspects. Jones just cares about his gas prices and money. No. It's that at where we are economically with the debt and all the things that are happening, that is the base level of inflation is fuel, is energy, and all the numbers showed that it would cause the Great Reset to kick in, the globalists won, and a world depression. McDonald's sinks to four-year low as Deutsche Bank sours on turnaround hopes. And I don't like McDonald's. It's globalist. Bill Gates owns part of it. But the point is, it is a bellwether like Walmart of the consumer economy. And the fact that they continue to slide tells you a lot, doesn't it? Red Sea crisis. Somaliland, that's a country that's broken off. The failed state seizes leverage for U.S. recognition. The domino effect now in effect. Survival mode time. Republicans accelerate their breakup with Trump. Reclusive GOP billionaire pulls back his money from Senate Republicans, and a bunch of others did as well. We've got all those numbers. We'll be getting to it with Mark Mitchell coming up, as I mentioned. We don't just have the Atlantic saying Trump might declare a national emergency. We have the Gateway Pundit that's definitely tied into the White House, and good folks overall. I'm not saying they're bad. I think it's a bad idea for Trump to declare this emergency because of the optics of it. Plus, none of his enforcers in the DOJ have gone after low-hanging fruit with total evidence of election fraud. So I don't expect, even if he declares an emergency, any teeth to that. And then the Democrats can run around saying it's martial law. President Trump has time to declare a national security emergency to prevent election theft from enemies foreign and domestic. That's a big article by attorney Peter Ticton. We're working to get on the show up at the Gateway Pundit. We'll be getting more into that. The record level expansion invasion of Europe and the UK by Muslims and giant motorcades like the President of the United States is there to protect the illegal aliens from people peacefully protesting. The police can't come to your house when you're robbed or stabbed or raped or your husband or wife's killed, but they can sure say hell. Do they keep treating it like it's important? But hey, c'est la vie. Maybe Elon took X. They said he double paid for it. He quadrupled its wealth just in 2 years and did it. So imagine what he could do at CNN. Would it no longer be the Communist News Network? How would you give it a nice acronym if he opened it up and made it pro-America, pro-freedom, meritocracy, rugged individual, true news, hardcore, fast-breaking information, tied into X? What would you call it? Communist News Network? What would the new acronym? What would the new acronym be? We should maybe do a post on X. Somebody do one on Real Alex Jones for me. I do almost all the posts myself, but sometimes when I'm on air, I can walk and chew gum, but I really can't sit there and type it myself and not stay focused. Let's just put out an X post saying now that it looks like Elon Musk is about to come into the CNN parent company to reorganize the entire structure, now that it looks like Elon Musk may be soon in control of CNN. That's an easy way of saying it, quick way of saying it. What would you rename it, or what acronym would CNN stand for that would reflect no longer being the Communist News Network? I think that's an important question. We'll get some great comments. We can actually ask Grok, what should Elon Musk rename CNN if he takes it over? Or what would CNN stand for if it had an Elon Musk flair to it? So we've got that. And just a bunch of other totally insane stuff. They're going after the holdout juror in the Lindsey Clancy case, doing all sorts of dirty tricks to him. We're going to be covering that today. But the first thing I want to hit is this, and this is a big deal. And I know most of you get this, but I do see the comments. I've had people say it to me on the street. They're like, why do you focus on Germany? Why do you focus on Russia? Why do you focus on South Africa? Why do you focus on Brazil?
Why do you focus on the UK? Because it's a global corporate system, and particularly what's done in Canada, the UK, Europe, Australia, New Zealand, is the same NGOs, the same globalist system. So if you want to know what is 6 months, a year, 2 years, 5 years out, depending on what project it is exactly the same crap. So if you know what the UK is doing, if you know, they're the tip of the spear of tyranny, so is Canada and the Netherlands, in Germany, if you know what they're doing, then you know exactly what's coming next here. So it's like having a time machine. Plus, I care about people worldwide.

0: worldwide, no matter what color they are, living under tyranny. I have basic empathy, and if we don't stand against tyranny, it'll end up biting us in the ass. But we knew this was coming. So they've had surrogates of the Labour Party and the Tory parties all over UK television in Ireland, Scotland, and England, and on the national BBC garbage, clip after clip saying, we're going to war with Russia, we're bringing the national draft conscription back, like you see in Ukraine, and anybody that criticizes it is a Russian agent, and you will be arrested, and we've got all these COVID lockdown centers that I told you was a cover for political camps. They built them all over the world. They've got them at hold. But it gets even crazier. Now, the new prime minister, you know, there's a new one every few months from Labour, he addressed the UN, and they're setting up a Ministry of Truth. That's what I called it a few days ago when they first announced it. Now even mainstream media is calling it a Ministry of Truth. Right out of 1984, up is down is up, black is white. It's insane. And they literally say the Ministry of Defense is going to run this, and if you put out any disinfo on open borders, on the invading migrants, if you're against a war with Russia, you are going to be arrested if the military agency filled with a bunch of leftists says that you're going to be arrested. Now, that's its whole own area of tyranny, and it's incredible. And exactly what they're passing laws in Canada and now happening there, too. And now they want to bring it here in the blue cities, blue states. But bigger than that is the fact that they really do intend to try to go to war, which we already are at war with Russia through the proxy of Ukraine, the weapons, but boots on the ground, which are already there as advisors. There's Americans and Brits and Germans and Dutch, and you know, they're all, and Finns, they're all Swedes, they're all getting killed over there. And now they're talking about conscription of women officially in Ukraine. A bunch of countries have passed conscription in the EU, including women. So a bunch of countries already put it in, but it's all under EU directive, unelected dictatorship. So the big takeaway is they're actually mobilizing for war with Russia. Quite a takeaway. And here's Zero Hedge quoting a bunch of even corporate news. Something has changed, and world war over Ukraine is back on the table. Bro, it already started. Everybody thinks that world war is nuclear. No. All the factors, all the power blocks, all the proxy wars, the shadow wars, the hybrid wars. No, it's a new world war, boys and girls. So I want to play you these clips. Here's some of the headlines first. This is the Daily Mail. Andy Burnham set up a new unit dubbed the Ministry of Truth as he blames Putin for exploiting Brexit to sow division in Britain. So the fact that the people in the UK wanted out of the unelected EU, oh, that's all Putin's fault. It's not that they're flooding you with migrants and illegals and all of it. Everything's Russia. And they go on to say, if you don't like the coming war and the draft, conscription, including women, you are a Russian agent. We'll get to that in a moment. The UK will start work on a new Center for Information Defense. Russian agencies have done everything in their spread of disinformation. And so he goes into it. And then we've got the very same member of parliament and others on UK television. This is just one of many clips saying that if you are against the war that's coming in the national draft, we're going to lock your ass up. Burnham unveils UK Information Defense Center. Critics brand as Ministry of Truth. PM sets up new Ministry of Truth, sparking free speech fight as he blames Putin for exploiting Brexit. Andy Burnham sets up Ministry of Truth as he warns of industry-scale assault on the UK. Severe punishment facing Brits who refuse conscription as World War III fears skyrocket. That's out of the Express. UK conscription age for men and Brits face brutal punishments for dodging World War III. Severe punishment facing Brits who refuse conscription as World War III fears skyrocket. Brits who refuse conscription could suffer humiliating alternative in World War III starts. Severe punishment facing Brits who refuse conscription as World War III. I mean, you starting to get it now? Oh, and you're saying, oh, they won't really do it. The Muslim lobby has officially lodged a complaint. They're investigating him now about stripping him of parliamentary election, which he's won. That's Rupert Lowe, MP, leading the new Patriot Party that's surging. So they mean business. So let's play back-to-back the newest prime minister, and again, they have less than 50% approval rating, and the votes, they changed the parliamentary rules where they just stay in power, just like Mark Carney up in Canada and you know, all these guys. Everybody's like, oh, we want a bunch of parties. We want a parliament. Parliaments are way worse than we got. We have the best, worst system there is. So, and then that dovetails with just one of the newscasts where they got the same MP that I played the clips days ago. He's like, you must be ready to fight and die for your nation or we will cease to be a nation. You're the ones flooding the country. You're the ones that arrest people for flying the British flag. I mean, it's a total tyranny. Tens of thousands of arrests a year for speech. And then you've got the nerve to say, if you won't fight and die against the Russians, we'll no longer exist. You will no longer exist if there's a frickin' nuclear war, you crazy people. The Russians aren't the existential threat to the people of the UK. No one believes that over there, but some of these political stooges, these tyrants whose real enemy is the domestic population that's rising up against replacement migration and the total takeover and Islamification of the country. And they want to use a war to clamp down on their own population, just like British kings with their French counterparts, their cousins, did from the 1200s into the 1600s. It's mainline history that a whole bunch of those wars they had were between cousins to clamp down on insurrection in their own countries. Go watch, it came out like 10 years ago. It's got the actor from Dune, The King. Go watch The King. That's based on a true story. And he finds out at the end, which is a true story, that the lords had staged the war. It was all fake, though it got a bunch of his buddies killed, just so he could crush a rebellion there at home. And they've kind of remade it, but it's like a combination of true stories and a couple different events. I just went and saw it last week. It's called The Uprising, and it's got the same storyline. This is so well known, and it's a combo of two history lines, one in the 1300s, one in the 1400s, but it's all historical, like the Patriots, three stories. Mel Gibson talked about that. It's three true stories combined. Well, this is two true stories combined. So go watch The King, go watch Uprising, you'll understand this. It's the same frickin' trick. Here's the clips.
1: There is no national security without a strong, cohesive society underneath it. That's the starting point for everything we hold dear and everything we want to achieve. But the fact is, it has been under attack. In recent years, we have seen industrial-scale assault by hostile actors on the information environment in the UK and that of many of our allies. Russian agencies have used every means at their disposal to spread lies and disinformation and prey on people's fears. They've used bots and fake websites, falsified newspaper articles, forged the branding of 28 British organizations, including universities and the BBC. They've amplified far-right narratives, and we have evidence that they tried to interfere with the 2019 general election. We also know that they have tried to stoke tensions and unrest in the wake of horrific events. The idea that anyone would try to use such things to their advantage is just repulsive, but it is what they do. The Kremlin spends around £1.3 billion each year on manipulating information. We're talking about an insidious campaign that reaches into people's homes and twists what they feel about their own country and community, creating a narrative of decline, stoking division, and sowing despair. On top of that, we have seen cyber attacks on companies and institutions, and we know that AI will multiply the threat. We have tiptoed around this for too long. Over the last decade, we have given too much ground to those who want to run a negative, corrosive narrative about life in Britain, which bears no resemblance to reality. Well, no more. We are going to face the new decade in a different way.
0: Total 1984. I've been over to the UK many times. I've had crew over there. It is hellish. The cities are overrun. The crime is insane. Everybody knows it. They're running the replacement migration, just like in Europe. And then their answer is, if you don't want total war with the Russians, you're a Russian agent. And it's in the documents. It's in the announcements. I showed you the news articles. They're going to arrest you. That's all they've got left, folks. They're pure tyrants. And here's just one of the many TV programs where they're talking about arresting anyone that's against the coming inscription and against the coming total war with Russia.
2: I think the British would rise to greatness if they had to. We would have to lock a few people up, by the way. Some of the pro-Russian voices, people are saying there isn't a threat, don't fight for your country, don't go to war for Burnham. We'd have to lock them up.
3: Well, we suspended habeas corpus during the Napoleonic Wars.
2: And under the Defence of the Realm Act as well. Yes. So, you know, we would have to go to those measures, and we would have to look at things like conscription as well, and to get the numbers up. But the Russian tactic is just to throw people into the media.
0: Oh, the Russian tactic when they were surrounded by NATO, and NATO admits they started the fight. And Victoria Nuland testified to Congress, they lured Russia into the fight. All right, we're going to go to break. We're going to come back. I'm going to shift gears for a few minutes into what's happening, how we're back in the new studios, how your support was critical in all of it. You want the details, you're going to get it all straight ahead on this live Thursday transmission. But remember, the enemies of freedom want to shut everybody up across the world. This is a globalist in their death throes. It is a revolutionary act, just as Paul Revere did 250-something years ago, to share the live feeds at Real Alex Jones on X right now, and the live feeds at alexjoneslive.com. alexjoneslive.com/show. Share the feed now. Resist the tyrant. Black. It is on purpose. The bisphenol A, the atrazine, all the stuff we're bombed with is literally, for women and men, destroying us. And that's what the doctors and scientists do. I'm not one, but I talk to them, is they just take you back to the normal level. This isn't like you're in the NFL injecting all this anabolic stuff, folks. This is just getting back to what humans are supposed to be. And that's how we have to counter the globalists, is with the science God gave us.
4: I think men have definitely been having more effeminization over the years, due to a lot of the byproducts of what we're eating. I mean, at the end of the day, you try to get good meat, and, you know, they have different hormone byproducts and so forth that are in them that, you know, as you ingest it, thinking you're just consuming your natural food and nutrition and good quality nutrition, that unfortunately can do harm to you. So,
0: well, it's admitted that almost every town and city in the U.S., when they test the public, has atrazine in them. That is the second most used, herbicide. And that completely bends gender across the board.
4: Male or female, if you feel like you're suffering from your brain fog, lack of energy, inability to move the scale, good or bad, meaning down to weight loss or good up to trying to gain muscle. If your sexual thyroid as well as basic testosterone levels in male and females are definitely having a great impact. And I think knowing where you stand with those and making sure that they're well situated is extremely important to your daily activities and your daily interactions. Mood is greatly affected by both as well. And then knowing that there are alternatives to hormones in it, you know, with an addition to, which is the peptides. I think one of the most commonly used one, that, I mean, it's been used for more than 20 years, NAD, is just a wonderful peptide for increase in energy, decrease in brain fog, and improvement of longevity. And I think, you know, between that and glutathione, you know, with the anti-inflammatory aspects of it, is hugely helpful to people's common daily issues. You know, again, as a 47-year-old male, we all deal with certain complexities of life. Just as of age and not doing anything, you know, extensive as far as like athletics and so forth, as a young man, you know, natural aches and pains, back pain, knee joint pain, etc. These are things that are able to help you live a better quality of life rather than struggling through those type of things. And I think knowing that you have so much energy availability still left in the tank, even at 50, 60 years old, it's something that could be greatly used. And I hope that you all know about it so that you guys can seek the resources to get those things.
0: We got
4: to
0: get exercise. You got to stop being sedentary. You got to get real non-processed food. Want a lot of protein, a lot of, you know, high quality vitamins and minerals. And then if you get the right hormones, you're off the races and you're back to what we used to be, you know, being Steve McQueen and John Wayne. But I'm not a scientist like you or a doctor like you, but I can look it up. You said, oh, you've seen 21-year-olds. They admit whether you're 14 or whether you're 80, in the studies I've seen, it's over half a cut of whatever you're supposed to be at that age. It's over 50%.
4: Yes, there's such a vast world that is developing in the health and wellness space, proactive space, that it is unreal, and it's ever evolving, and it's truly exciting to be not only
0: Dr. Joe Palumbo. We are so excited.

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1: Is this a dream? I spent 18 years in the original Infowars studio. We changed the course of the world with our listeners and activists and guests and reporters and documentary films to reach billions and billions of people. This has got to be a dream. Am I back? For real? I'm back home. Why, Bloomberg and the DOJ and the CIA all ran those show trials, and they all said it was taken away. They all said we lost it. Rob, dude, come on over here. You're in my dream?
2: Yeah. Hey, Alex, what do you think?
1: Hold on.
2: We're back.
1: So are you in my dream, too?
2: It's no dream.
1: Well, wait a minute. In my dream, we have the Alex Jones Network, alexjoneslive.com. I'm on X. Elon Musk comes on my show. We're fighting the globalists. They're in trouble all over the world.
2: Right.
1: But they've been counter-striking with lots of censorship and tyranny and wars. And then in my dream, a bunch of their fake judgments got overturned, and we got the studios back and a bunch more that's going to be announced. Is that a dream, or is that real?
2: This is real. You're actually, you could feel it. You could hear it. You could see it.
1: Well, yeah, there used to be an Infowars symbol there. Now it's AJN, but Alex Jones Network. But the information war belongs to the people. They can't ever take that away just having a website.
2: Right.
1: Because the information war, the war for the mind, belongs to the people. I wonder who else is here. Wait a minute. If this isn't a dream and we're back at the Infowars studios, is Rob Agueros in there?
3: I'm here.
1: Get up here, my friend.
3: It's not a dream.
1: Seriously. I feel lightheaded. Is this real?
3: It's real.
1: Can't believe it. Okay, then I'm accepting it's real. Do you think the viewers are going to think this is real?
3: I hope so. And I hope they know the only reason that we are here is because of them.
2: Yeah. For not giving up, for staying with us.
1: Well, you guys, the crew, and I mean, we're not just victims, we're overcomers, but what has it been like, the up front getting to be run over by the globalists, like having tire marks on us, and actually experience all the dirty tricks and the lies? I mean, you've had the inside view on just how bad the BS is, and then the CIA gets caught running in, and then Bloomberg gets caught, and then the judgments get overturned, and then this happens. There's a bunch we can't announce yet until the 24th, this Thursday.
3: I mean, I take it as a badge of honor. I mean, there's no other place I'd rather be at or work at to go through everything, and it's just vindication. The more they do to us, the more we keep winning. We're having a vindication party over here.
2: With me, it was the lockstep with the media. How, you know, whenever something would happen against you, thousands of articles everywhere. And whenever you'd win something, there'd be nothing. You might get one mention in a small little law website, and that's it. And so you could tell how it was working. You could tell the word would go out to all the different agencies, and they're like, oh, we're gonna hammer Alex Jones. We're gonna hammer him. We're gonna hammer InfoWars. And then when something good would happen, it's like crickets, you know, but our people still know.
1: But despite that, they don't have the power anymore because it's blown up in their face.
2: Yeah.
1: The Onion's fake auction to get us, and then they're in here. They made a studio look just like this because they never really got it. They just said they did, which is a lot of... But this is the Infowars Studios. It is now the Alex Jones Network. Anything else you guys want to add?
2: Just stay tuned. It's only going to get better from here. We're back, baby. That's all I want to say. We're back.
3: Guys, we're back.
1: That's right. The next chapter is going to be more powerful.
2: Yeah.
1: Great. Hey, I want to thank you. Both of you guys are emblematic, the rest of the crew, for standing with us during this fight. But you guys have always had a good attitude about it. I'm just an amazing crew. The big announcements aren't yet. A lot of stuff's going to come out. It's going to blow you away. You think some of the stuff recently was crazy? This is even crazier. You think just being back in here is crazy? Even more coming. You'll start seeing some of the news Wednesday and then the big stuff on Thursday and then even more after that. And we're building new studios in here and upgrading and stuff. We're in the old classic right now. So we're going to be coming out of here this Thursday. Look for it all at AlexJonesLive.com and on X and everywhere else. And please spread the word about this because it's very exciting. It's a big victory against tyranny and their attack against free speech. And it's just very exciting. So thank you all.
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So there's been so many hoaxes and so many lies. Their trials against me were frauds, literal show trials. I was found liable by the judges. They had show trials produced by HBO. Most of you know that. Came out the CIA and DOJ ran it all. And we've been countersuing them, civil rights lawsuits and things. It was a DOJ investigation, and the attorney general, when he was deputy attorney general, killed Ed Martin's

investigation, but there's still ongoing information from that and our own civil depositions. I mean, we have incredibly historic information that now that's being shown to the Texas appellate courts and Supreme Court, they've taken the cases and have been overturning it, and now there's going to be a big battle at the Texas Supreme Court with all of this. But we have them. In the court of public opinion, they're convicted. So 3 years ago or 2.5 years ago, they had a fake auction. The federal judge ordered an auction. We had good guys ready to buy it. They didn't want to pay for it, the bad guys. So they just had a fake auction. The judge caught them, killed it. That was going to be sold to The Onion, financed by Bloomberg, the anti-gun billionaire. And then, and I'm just condensing this down, I'll get into the new information. We saw them come out 6 months ago and say, we are InfoWars, we're selling product, they built a studio that looks just like ours, and they had the state judge and the state receiver that were in control of the bankruptcy that had been handed to them by the federal court turn off the internet, turn off the power, and say, get out of the building. But the Texas appellate court had put a stay on it, since overturned it, but they didn't care. They just continued on. And so there's a lot of issues with that, including potential criminal penalties. If there was justice in this world, and they're still operating. And people on the street say, yeah, so they're in your studios in Austin. No, they built studios that look identical to ours. They're not green screen or blue screen. That's what they're doing. And it just goes on and on. They said, we're going to misrepresent, have hosts that look like him, sound like him, to confuse everybody and discredit his work. Well, that only backfired on him even more. But they don't care. They just continue on saying they own something, selling merchandise. And a few weeks ago, I did a tour of the new going with authoritative sources, what you're programmed to do. The first thing on Google, search deeper, that failed. And he goes, that's true. It's true. It failed. The judge said it was a fraud. And then they have now declared they own it, even though that's been overturned. And you own InfoWars. You are in control of InfoWars. And I said, well, we'll see about that, because the legal stuff they've done, you know, they bit into it. They got it in their little mouth. So, enjoy your supper. Open hijacking, literal piracy, just lawless. They even said, when they started this 6 months ago, that we don't care about the courts. Remember the quotes? We don't care what the courts say. Wow, we don't care what the courts say. Okay. And the local judge said, I don't care what the appellate court says. I'll put you in jail if you don't follow this. I said, okay. I told her by this. I said, we're not there. It's in limbo. It's in no man's land. It's in purgatory. And we'll just let this unfold, and we'll let this, go that way. Then the appellate court comes in with another stay, overturns it, and then suddenly the Texas literal Soros judge, because they run for office, Soros financed, lady that produced the fake HBO trial against me, she suddenly went quiet. And stopped with her complete color of law garbage, at least for a while. And the landlord, where we'd been for 18 years, we didn't own the buildings, was like, let's have an auction and sell this. No. And then, okay, well, then pay us for it. No. And so that whole process went on for months and months and months. And so the new company that I work for that has, come in here to keep us on the air, they went in and bought the equipment, the original equipment. And so we're back over there. They'd already started on a new office, already started on a new studio, but we hadn't put it in yet, so we can just move it over there. And then, the parent company can sell the building they bought, and that's what they're doing. And because I wanted that original building, that original, just as the symbol of what a lie all of this is. And it's also a better building than the one that we had. It was smaller. This one's bigger. And it's already pretty much all hooked up for everything. So we can save money doing this. So that's what we're doing. And we can put that into more hosts and more crew and, all of that if you just support us at thealexjonesstore.com. That's the one factor here that we're a little thin on is extra money. We could, boom, hire a bunch of hosts, crew, reporters, be bigger than InfoWars ever was right now. You just simply have to bet on a horse that's already won, bet on a horse you bet on before that is taken to the globalist, in their face with these incredible victories, and we'll continue on with the legal battles and all the rest of it. I mean, right now we're kicking their ass in the legal battles with meager funds. If we had more, we got a whole bunch of offenses we can launch against these guys as well. So I want to encourage all of you to realize how important supporting this broadcast is.
In fact, guys, they're down here on the floor. I don't want to get up and get them. You can bring me these two shirts I brought in here. They're right over there on the table. Thank you. They haven't officially called it this yet, but that's what we're going to do because we've done that before with other shirts that I think are the coolest. And that is called it a fundraiser shirt because they're all fundraiser shirts. They all fund the operation. We got some good B-roll of this, too. We'll show you. But I came up with an idea of the fact with the famous H.L. Mencken quote that we'll show you in a moment that we got a lawless government, we got a lawless system. It's time for us to really culturally, intellectually, economically, and if we have to, they keep pushing physically, hoist the black flag. Every normal man must be tempted at times to spit on his hands, hoist the black flag, and begin slitting throats. Well, we're doing it politically with the truth, nonviolently. But I've got to tell you, these new shirts, this is just two of them, are super high-quality fabric, and they're more of a fall-winter style. I'm going to tell them to come out with a lighter one, too. These are really nice fabric, and it's got the tri-cornered hat, 1776 style. There's a bunch of these designs on the front, and then it's got the American flag, Betsy Ross flag, on the shoulder, and then it's got the great H.L. Mencken quote on the back. And there's no place that's more rebel than this continuation of the InfoWar. There's no operation that pisses off tyrants more. And there's nowhere where you can be truly a rebel in 1776 Part 2 than funding this operation. And look at this. I kind of call it like a police SWAT team blue. I guess that's the color I would call it. And it's the same design, just kind of call this police blue, kind of 1970s SWAT team blue. I designed this baby. It's got the Betsy Ross flag, and then it's got the same H.L. Mencken quote on the back right there. So we need funds. The money is going directly into the fight, the biggest bang for the buck. There is nowhere that you can fund an operation where you know it's having bigger devastating effects against tyrants. So many amazing new designs, over 1,000 designs. That's the only problem is you can spend days in there. Look at this baby they came up with. We the people. Look at that red one. I didn't design that shirt. That's a great clean shirt. I'm gonna wear the daylights. We can go back to that red one. They got one of those in the mail to me up from their warehouse, Bigley up in Fayetteville, Arkansas. Look at that. We the people. That is a nice, clean shirt. And you spread the word. You meet like-minded people. It's quite the adventure. There's also a deal. Also with the Bigley Pharmacy, 7076 RX.Health, 25% off ivermectin and Benzidol. Limited time deal, get to half off when you subscribe. A bunch of other great deals there. But Benzidol and ivermectin are not just anti-parasitic, but they do so many other things the bad guys don't even know about. 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They cost like $15 to $16, $17 a piece for us to make. We increase the price as a fundraiser so that those of you that really want to support can do it. 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And most people ended up paying more, and I appreciate that. 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We put together a massive Alex Jones Live field bag, AJ Live camo duffel, incredible value, AJ Live tumbler, AJ Live embroidered hat, AJ Live t-shirt, MK Ultra Neuro Boost, Ultimate Burn, Fat Burner, Atomic Defense, Power Plant, Shilajit Gummies, Methyl Drive, MB Tallow Balm, Warcry, Premium Salts, and so much more right now at half off at thealexjonesstore.com. But look at that 1776 hat. That is obnoxiously awesome. And it goes on and on. But be sure to check out the new Schumann Wave 7.83 hertz generator
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They put out a PR Newswire post. Alex Jones returns to former InfoWars studios. And this gives you more details in our mission plan and what we're planning to do. Now, again, you can make of it what you will for strategic legal reasons. I'm not going to make any pronouncements myself. It's best to underpromise and overdeliver, but they already tried a fake auction. That's, according to the law, criminal. They already say they run everything and are in the building and ran a giant hoax. You can't hide behind humor with that and sell products and announce that I'm dead and all the rest of it. Just stalking and terrorism. And now they've got a lot of issues. Bloomberg and the Everytown Gun Control Group that finances The Onion, and they merged it with the so-called plaintiffs in their activities, their business partners. And it's just complete piratical behavior. I mean, what is it called if somebody says they're you and own you and say you're dead and then sell products in your name and build a studio that looks just like you? It's identity theft. And they said, we want to wear your skin. And they get a bald-headed guy on there with a raspy voice and say they're me and have fake talk shows and put all this disinformation and say that it's me. And it's caused some confusion. It's caused issues. I mean, that's what these people are up to. That's what they did when they had the fake auction almost 3 years ago. Infowarsstore.com, it's now been shut down and defunct. We had a 70%+ drop in purchases, and it never came back. Because they said, we own it, it's ours, we own Infowars. People said, well, I'm not supporting that. And I told you, it's a fraud. But people just couldn't get it together in their head that that was the case. It's just, come on, they won't do something like that, Jones. I mean, that's too over the top. But they just continue on like the law doesn't matter, nothing matters. And then we're just beavering through the courts, federal and state, beating them. But it just takes time beating them. And they just keep hoping we're running out of money. They just keep hoping we give up. My spirit's strong. My flesh is weak. As the Bible says, I will never give up, never surrender. I'll talk on the side of the road on a bullhorn to people. But I'm asking you again, your word of mouth, share the articles, videos every day. Hit your whole email list, your text message list, and get the damn products. I only sell you stuff that really works. The methylene blue, if you just get one product because it kicks in like 30 minutes, 99.9% of people feel it right away. It feels like an incredible stimulant, no letdown, but it's not a stimulant. It cleans out your cells. I mean, it's just next level. And bovine colostrum takes about a month to really see what it does to your skin and hair and the rest of it and everything else. But it's another incredible. The CMOS is amazing. The Shilajit is amazing. It's all over the top. TheAlexJonesStore.com. Take action now, and I want to thank you for everything you've done. And, I mean, what else could I say about this? I saw a lot of the bots and people saying, oh, look, it's staged. Jones has never been under attack. None of these lawsuits are real. None of this is going on. Blah, blah, blah, blah, blah. Oh, I'll assure you, it's come out in Congress. All the weaponization attacking us has been well documented. And it's just absolutely disgusting. And for people that have never actually done anything, I can get how they see us in all these fights and how we always come back thanks to God, and they just, to them, it's such an incredible adventure that, you know, no-

0: none of it could be real. None of the epic stuff we've done together. Of course, it is all real. You're real listeners. You're real activists. The guests are real. The topics are real. The news is real. You can check what we say. It's all right there. I told you the auction wasn't real, that it was a fraud. I told you it was show trials that's come out. I told you the CIA ran it with Mark Mitchell. But I want to get to some MTG here. Let's go to 41 first. She is really concerned that when we lose the midterms and Trump is even more belligerent, he keeps saying after the midterms, watch out, that he is going to go ahead and nuke Iran, something they've been floating, something they've been saying. He's backed off it before, but come back to it. And so here's one of the key clips. Then when we come back, she also released a bombshell about Trump's executive order. There's three classes of them secretly. She gave me the sources, and I made some calls and checked it, and she never lied to me. And this is par for the course, that so many of the things Trump says he's going to do, he's the one deliberately behind the scenes killing it. And we've seen a lot of examples of that. We'll give you some examples of that, but this is a big deal. That's coming up in the first 5 minutes that Mark Mitchell joins us. But first, here she is on Trump and what happens after the midterms.
1: Donald Trump uses a tactic, Alex. He says something over and over and over again to normalize it. He has threatened over and over and over again to annihilate, wipe out, destroy Iran. That's the only way they're going to do it is with nuclear weapons. That's telling the entire world this is what's coming. You know, and I think we should believe him. And I think that's so putting all those pieces together for me, I'll tell you what I fear. I fear a Donald Trump who is filled with greed and lust after power more than any man I think we've seen in modern day history. Is I'm afraid that he does use nuclear weapons and he does wipe out Iran and annihilates them. And that will, honestly, Alex, I think that'll destroy the United States.
2: 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And once again, you are the Paul Revere's. 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Go to alexjoneslive.com. We've only just begun to fight.
1: Donald Trump uses a tactic, Alex. He says something over and over and over again to normalize it. Have you ever noticed that?
0: Yes.
1: He'll say it in passing at rallies.
0: Oh, Zelensky canceled elections of the war. Maybe I should do that. And now I know I've talked to some of the lawyers he talks to that are for it. They're talking about suspending the election or declaring an emergency, and he's seriously considering it.
1: I'm so glad you brought that up, and I hope your team will play that video, because that was a very important interview that had happened in the White House. And Zelensky had been asked by a reporter that I know really well, had asked him about when are you going to allow elections in your country? Because he had paused elections in Ukraine because of the war. And the president's response needs to be played again to that. People need to be reminded of what he said and how he responded, because his head snapped and he turned right to Zelensky and was very impressed. He's like, and he joked. He's like, oh, you mean if you can't have elections if you're at war? And I think that's something to pay attention to. But
0: and I interrupted you. You were about to say he programs you, telling you what he says it's a joke, but it's not. So what were the points you were going to make before I interrupted?
1: Well, my point was he has threatened over and over and over again to annihilate, wipe out, destroy Iran. That's the only way they're going to do it is with nuclear weapons.
0: He's done it three more times the last week.
1: He said it at the UN with
0: to them
1: with the Iranian foreign minister sitting in the audience. That's telling the entire world this is what's coming, you know, and I think we should believe him. And I think that's so putting all those pieces together for me. I'll tell you what I fear. I fear a Donald Trump who is filled with greed and lust after power more than any man I think we've seen in modern day history. Is I'm afraid that he does use nuclear weapons and he does wipe out Iran.
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1: Never said this on camera before, but I believe people need to hear it. I was told, and this was while I was still in Congress, and I was told by someone very high level that, remember all the executive orders he was signing in the beginning, and remember how everybody was like, yeah, yeah, every day it was something incredible, and he's signing these executive orders. They had a policy on those executive orders. They had a classification system, 1, 2, and 3. If it was a 1, an executive order classified as a 1, that meant must pass in the House and the Senate. That was a priority. He signed the order, get it through. If it was a 2, they didn't really care. It was, we don't really care. If it was a 3, if this is an executive order that you people at home were cheering for, I know I was cheering for all of them. If it was a 3, it was a do not pass in the House and Senate.
2: 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And once again, you are the Paul Revere's.
4: Excuse me. Let me get a slurp.
1: Red meat to get you fired up, to get you in the fight. And so when an executive order that was important to you signed, and then the White House and the admin categorizes that as a 3, a do not pass, it was strictly red meat for the base. And then
4: folks, I get emails from
1: blame
4: people.
1: Congress. Oh, the House and like the Save America Act, for example. I don't know what category that one was in, but they have known the entire time in the White House that that was never going to pass the Senate. But Trump throws it out there every day every day.
4: So that long him, from people
1: who he deflects been, on Republicans that by the way, he endorses to win for reelection and is chummy with them all the
4: from watching our DVDs, reading
1: and
4: my
1: make
4: books.
1: Sure they're funded for their reelection.
0: So all right, let's fade down. The full interview is posted on X Roll Jones and AlexJonesLive.com. Powerful hour and a 15.
4: We're making a difference.
0: Free. She's did a great job, and I know
4: she saved here.
0: Did a great job, and I know she's telling the truth because I have other sources. But more importantly, remember he was the one that killed the Epstein thing. People said, "Oh no, he didn't." Then he admitted he was the one. He killed the crooks. Investigation to Pennsylvania. That looks real to me. I don't know why he did it. It's Trump, folks. This time he's in charge. Before, he wasn't really in charge. This time it's a whole different.
4: Because there's a salvation message.
0: Goodness, for real. There's a lot of lying going on now.
4: Not so much the DVDs, but definitely in the
0: book. And a lot of. And he's the one killing the SAVE Act while he acts like he's for it. And this is real betrayal, folks. These executive orders, well, that's outright treasonous. We'll be right back. Stay with us. This miniature headlamp is now the ultimate power in the galaxy. Oh, wait, that's Star Wars. No, it's now the ultimate strongest mini headlamp in existence proprietarily. I'm going to tell you right now, the boys at Big League came up with a big hit. This is by far the strongest miniature headlamp I've ever seen with a strap. It's got a magnet so it hooks to metal things. This baby is incredible. There's a limited run of these. They went out and proprietarily had this built to be the strongest mini headlamp out there. Similar units sell for $100, aren't even strong. 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Be the reason we bring light to the world against the globalists and become their worst nightmare as the truth continues to be told.
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1: I am a shotgun rider.

0: that again.
1: All right, Mark Mitchell is arguably the top most accurate pollster in the world. There's a few other guys up there, you know, with him. We have him on the show. And then basically they're simpatico, and I don't think they're even copying each other. They all have their own backgrounds, their own worldviews. You know, he's been a major corporate executive at a whole bunch of levels. Brings a lot of street smarts to it. I would say Mark Mitchell's more of a futurist, and then polling is just a side part of that. But he's called these elections dead on, and it was almost a year and a half ago, maybe it was longer, that the vice president saw him on the show. They summoned the White House, three-hour meeting, and Trump was dismissive. Susie Wiles, the vice president, weren't. And everything he said there, and he came on my show a week after it and said, yeah, they saw the show. They brought me up there, and he warned him. And I've since talked to other people in the White House and about the polling they're seeing. And until about 3 months ago, Trump ignored it. It was a Washington Post article last week. It was very accurate. I don't just believe the Washington Post. A lot of times they lie, but I know the inside baseball is accurate. That no, now he's finally listening and thinks they're going to lose big time. But now he's getting belligerent, saying, well, look out. I don't care if I'm a lame duck. Nobody can stop me. I'm not facing reelection. Marjorie Taylor Greene's really worried he's going to launch a nuclear attack or ground war. We know they've been looking at both. So now, to not go over how he was right and, you know, say, you know, victory lap here. We're very sad about this. But just to give the bona fides of being so accurate, Mark Mitchell's not here to tell us the past. He's here to tell us what's currently happening and the future. And he's got a lot of polling for us on that. And it dovetails with a lot of other polling that we've got as well. Now, in the past, when they're trying to steal it from Trump, you had a lot of fraud going on. Now, eerily, so much of the other mainline polling mirrors Mark Mitchell. But I don't even need to believe Mark Mitchell, even though I do trust him. He's got a great track record. I can go out on the street. And Darren McBreen, a few years ago, we'll go to Mark in a moment, he's been here 15, 16, 17 years. He decided to move to a town outside Austin, you know, so you can save money and things like that. And when he first got there 2 years ago, it was all MAGA hats and Republicans. They're still Republican, but they hate Trump now. Almost no one likes him. So, see, that's the real on-the-ground polling for me. That's what I see with my family in Texas, people around the country. They feel heavily betrayed. His attacks on those that warned him of this and then running to those that were the never Trumpers and his enemy was the worst political instincts ever. Or does he just not give a damn because, after all, he doesn't face re-election? Maybe we're seeing the real Trump. But regardless, I want to get Mark Mitchell's take for the rest of the hour on wherever he wants to go, the polls, the numbers, 39 days out to the midterms, what we're expecting, big billionaire Republicans that always give in the last 40 days, pulling back on Senate races, not a good sign. So Mark Mitchell joins us at Honest Pollster on X, Honest Pollster on X, honestpoll.com or thehonestpoll.com, thehonestpoll.com. And he joins us now to go over this. A lot of things to cover here. Mark, thanks for joining us.
2: Great to be here. And I absolutely will take a victory lap, and I think you should as well. I mean, we were both way out in front on this, leading from the front, and we got shot.
1: You know, I mean, let's just say it. You and I were first. I'm not trying to toot horns here, but when we were saying this, we were getting attacked. You know, I know you have been pro-Trump. I'd call a populist, conservative, whatever. I mean, we were cheerleaders, and we were like firing flares in the air, and then we got run over. Sorry, go ahead.
2: No, 100%. And it's not fair to blame this all on Iran. And obviously, Iran was the thing that, in my opinion, made this election unwinnable. But if you look back at January, people were like, okay, we're entering 2026. What's the Republican legislative agenda? You know, it had only been 3 months prior that I sat down with Trump and said, listen, you need to show that Republicans and you can govern. And it's really demoralizing to hear MTG talk about, you know, the way in which they look at the things that they were going to pass and they subjugate those things. And like, they didn't really have a plan, really, in my opinion, to put the American people first. It was all optics, right? But like, they could have pulled it out. I told them what they would need to do to win the midterms, and I predicted a midterm loss. And at the time, the generic ballot was only about Democrat plus 4 or 5, and Republicans could win with a national electorate like that. I mean, there was the gerrymandering. It would have been close, but they could have pulled it out if they had come into 2026. You know, I said to his face, like, you're spending all this time fighting MTG and Massey and John Thune. You're not going to get the filibuster nuked, and you're just trashing this guy all the time. What people really want to see is coherent Republican governance with, you know, a Trump presidency. And objectively, we did not see that at all. And not only did they not have any legislative agenda, they replaced it with an unpopular war. So now, a lot of the, you talked about polling operations and the way that they psychologically manipulate people. Polling is hard. But polling the national popular vote is not as hard as it used to be. It's really not. And there are good pollsters out there. And I think my poll has nailed it, but I'm not going to pat myself on the back and say I'm the most accurate pollster. You know, sometimes I'll miss by a point or two or even more in states. But when
1: but you're recognized by liberals and conservatives as in the top two or three people, and that's who we have on. But larger issue here, and I want to be able to go over this with you. There's so many angles. This is kind of into the future, and I'll put the cart before the horse, but just I want to get this up front. What is the response going to be by the hardcore MAGA cult when this disaster happens? And then do you agree with MTG there's a real danger of Trump throwing a big fit, as he's basically been threatening to do?
2: I think there's going to be a huge blame game. I think we're already starting to see it happen. The neoconservatives are not going to acknowledge that the Iran war was unpopular. You have like hardcore new MAGA who is still going to go down with the sinking Titanic with Trump. And I tell you, I don't think his numbers are going to be great. Like, I don't think history is going to treat this guy pretty well. And that hurts me again, because I personally, and I'm a human being. I'm allowed to support people and have biases. What separates me is that my polling is not paid for by Republican or Democrat party. I'm independent, and I try to represent the American people. And I think that I show that I'm able to do that by criticizing both sides. And I was criticizing Trump in order to try to help the American people get what they voted for, which was all much more popular than Trump was. And now we're going into this midterm election with Trump at about a 40% approval rating. So if there is a polling operation going on by pollsters, it's that you're going to see some left-wing pollsters now show Trump in the high 20s. They're going to try and make this guy look like Jimmy Carter or, you know, second-term George W. Bush. He's not there yet. Can he get there? I think after the midterm loss, he might. But right now, he's got a 40% approval rating, which is worse than George W. Bush had going into the 2006 election. Again, another midterm election where there was an unpopular war in the Middle East. And then the other polling operation is a lot of these left-wing media pollsters, like, you know, Morning Consult and Quinnipiac and Reuters Ipsos, actually for months showed this race a lot closer than it was. So the last time I was on with your show, we had a generic ballot, I think a Democrat plus 11. Rich Barris had put out a plus 11. Emerson had put out a plus 12. And, of course, we were being attacked. Oh, the polling's always wrong. And it's like, no, we're just ahead of everybody else. And now what do you see? You have, like, Marist putting out plus 14s and stuff like that, right?
1: And let's be clear, because I see the attacks on myself, and I'm not a pollster. I just follow it. I'm like, look, he's at 29 on these topics. He's at 30 on these. And they go, look, it's 40. You're lying. 40 is the general. That's I know most people get this, but for those that don't understand, we're not being the seven when we say he's 29 on this, he's 30 on that, he's 35 on this, he's 40 on that. You want to explain? I know I don't want to dumb it down for the dumber audience. The audience is generally very smart, but I think it's important for those dumbos to understand this.
2: Yeah, I mean, they're going to be merciless now on his overall approval. Reuters Ipsos just put out a 33, I think. They're going to keep pushing it down. And again, it'll get there probably. Like, I think there's going to be a turning of the page on the Trump movement after the midterms, because if the election were held today, and that's what a pollster measures, is what would happen if the election were held today, we have a leftward 12 to 13 point shift in the national electorate. And I'm sorry, that's going to overwhelm, I think, whatever gains were done with the gerrymandering that the Republicans did. And it's hard to know race by race what's going to happen, because so many of the Senate states are toss-ups. But it's pretty it looks like it's going to be either a tie or a Democrat pickup on the Senate. So we're looking at an environment where the Democrats are going to control the House. The betting market odds are up to 97%. And this was so predictable. We saw this coming, and we tried to stop it for a year and a half. And again, got attacked. Now, people are going to say, oh, well, this is polling, and maybe it's wrong, and it always misses. And it's like, okay, here are all the things that line up to show that this is going to be a very bad midterm for Republicans. You have multiple really good pollsters at a national level now showing the race. They all sort of agree. It's Emerson, New York Times. Trump's own internal polling, Fabrizio, apparently shows like a Democrat plus 10, a Democrat plus 11 electorate. Barris does. There's more pollsters every day. Now, if you look at the individual Senate races, those also match with an equivalent leftward shift. So Trump won Texas by like 13 points. Well, if the polling says that Texas is tied, that validates the leftward 13-point shift in the national electorate. Now you have the betting markets that say it is like a 97% chance that Democrats pick up the House now. Then you have the Republican money is getting pulled out of places that should be safe, like North Carolina, or going to places like Texas. So they're even triaging where they're spending their money and really circling the wagons around Texas, because that would be an absolute demoralizing defeat. Then you have, like, new polls that show that even Florida, the governor's race, might actually be kind of close in a way that would just blow people's minds 2 years ago. Just thing after thing after thing lines up. The fact that Republican primary turnout was down across the board, the fact that Democrat primary turnout was up across the board, every single thing shows that the momentum has shifted away from the Republicans. And again, this was so predictable a year ago because Trump wasn't delivering on what people fundamentally wanted. And just the fact that Republicans really don't have a midterm message, I think, is the most damning thing at all. Remember, they entered election season on September 1st by having a virtue signaling, House proclamation against socialism, and made it very clear that what they planned to do was just run against Democrats again. Well, I'm sorry, but this election is going to be a referendum on your inability to govern. And what people really needed was Republicans with Trump to get in and actually govern for the American people. And Republicans are so used to just saying, well, the other guys are the bad guys, vote for us in order to save you from them. Well, no, voters are transactional now. The Republicans, unfortunately, are like, do not have this massive high propensity bank of older white Republican voters that push them over the top in national elections.
1: And part of that is information so fast now, but also we're in a deeper crisis. We're in the fourth turning. The pain stimuli is so strong. People don't have time. This is all compacted now. And so I know, yeah. I want to get into all your new poll numbers that are incredible. But first, looking at psychology as your futurist hat, looking at Trump and what's going to happen, obviously, when they lose the House big, maybe even the Senate. I want to see your numbers on that. It's important to study his psychology, because will he go further entrenched with the neocons, expand the war, or could he somehow wake up and come out of this? I mean, I don't tend to think that that's the case, but you and I have been saying a year ago, this continues, you'll see Republicans start to abandon him, and it'll accelerate at local, national, state level, into the midterms. It'll be terrible after the midterms. And then here's the New York Times today, survival mode. Republicans accelerate their break with Trump. I mean, does he know how lame duck he's going to be once this happens? Go ahead.
2: They're going to push him to the front and let him take all of this flack from the Democrat 120th Congress is what's going to happen. They're going to turn tail and run and just completely abandon him as the Democrats go nuts picking apart his administration. Like, that's probably what's going to happen. Now, again, tough to predict the future, but some things are predictable, right? So this Iran situation doesn't have an easy out. And even if he completely decimates the Iranian civilian infrastructure, it's not going to make people happy. It's probably going to make the global economy worse. We're already staring down a lot of financial red lines that a lot of people thought that we shouldn't be crossing. And it only looks like the global diesel situation is going to get worse. And these are obviously ifs, but it's explain to me the path in which we extricate ourselves in a way that even looks remotely like some kind of win for Trump. And I don't think there's a good hypothesis there. And so that's going to continue. And again, a lot of the stuff coming out of the Trump administration, the issue has been that they've had some successes, but from a leadership perspective, he's been unable to sell this idea, again, of coherent governance that's reforming the American economy and federal government, right? So whether or not we have 5% GDP, everybody is still dealing with this affordability issue. And I don't know if your producing team can find it. There's a really great Economist YouGov chart. It shows about 10 or 15 years of history on the question, is the economy getting better or worse? And what it shows is that starting at COVID, the economy getting worse went from about the 30s to the 60s. And the only thing that's moved those numbers going all the way back to COVID is the inauguration of Biden and the inauguration of Trump. So none of these economic signals, none of the unemployment rates that get released, the stock market, have actually convinced people the economy is getting better. The only thing was hope. we elected a new president. He's going to come in and fix things for us. And then the number skyrockets again. And we're the number right now is almost 65%. It's the highest it's been since the Yeah.
1: Let me do it this way. I don't need a big scientific study to know. We have record numbers of people living with their parents. That's why young people are so pissed. I mean, look at this. Oil could top 150. Diesel, all-time high. 10-year treasury yield, 19-year high, showing mass inflation, monetizing the debt. Nearly half of adults under 30 live with their parents. Financial fallout could last for decades. So this is the real issue. Yeah. And that's exactly what you're talking about.
2: Yeah, 100%. So, again, somebody would say, oh, you're just cherry-picking the economic signals that you want. And it's like, no, what I'm saying is that the American people are not feeling economic relief. And so if you gaslight them that we're in the golden age, they're going to treat you just like Biden, who was gaslighting them over other things. And so the idea is like, and I said this to the president in the White House, we need to show Americans a path to the golden age. They're not going to believe you if you say we're at the golden age now. It's not going to work. And so how are the Republicans going to bring America down the path to the golden age? Well, to even convincingly tell somebody that, you have to acknowledge the problems that we have with our economy.
1: Yeah, you can't say there's not an affordability crisis. You can't say I don't care about the average person's economic peril. I mean, look at this. McDonald's, I'm not a fan of it, but it's a major bellwether like Walmart. McDonald's sinks to four-year low as Deutsche Bank sours on turnaround hopes. Global debt is soaring along with the interest on it to all-time highs. They're not cherry-picking. All the lights are flashing red. Record-breaking diesel prices are poised to hit grocery stores with fruits, vegetables, and meats first on the list. Something has changed in the world war over Ukraine. World war is now back on the table. Futures tumble as yields hit multi-decade highs. It goes on and on and on. This is all lights flashing red, and the boomers, on average, not all of them, are literally in la-la land.
2: Yeah, I think that's a fair assessment. Well, they're certainly entrenched in older ideologies and having this fight about these institutions that have failed, like you said, the fourth turning. And so they're still pounding their chest over conservatism and pointing at socialism and say that socialism is evil and you can't do that. And I have a whole raft of new polling that says, well, actually, people are warming up to socialism. I mean, socialism favorability is now up to 38%, only 44% unfavorable. And
1: that's where I wanted to go next. This is a big deal. Look at this headline. And you have the floor here, but socialism's positive rating tops 40%. That's in Gallup. You've got your own polls. We'll see if they're similar to that. And then you've got the leadership of the socialists saying, yeah, we're going to use this economic downturn for a Chinese-style overthrow. So they're about to make their move. That's why Trump's arrogance, acting like Marie Antoinette, makes it so much worse. Please continue, Mark Mitchell.
2: No, 100% correct. And I've been using that Marie Antoinette, let them eat GDP. You know, I've said that probably a year ago. Now, the issue is, if you look at Trump's electorate, and I've said this many times, that he got elected in 2024 with a record high portion of the 18 to 39 vote and with 35% of his electorate coming from crossover Democrats and independents. So the homework assignment to win this midterms, and I don't want to be too black pill. Like, I think 2028 is still up in the air, especially if you look at how retarded the Democrat slate is. I definitely think that's a must-win election, and there's a shot, right? But the problem is that the homework assignment for this election was always to convert those people to Republican voters. Those people are not – they don't have any loyalty to the party. In fact, they hate Republicans just as much as Democrats did, and a lot of them held their nose in order to vote for Republicans to give Trump a mandate to get his agenda, which was more popular than Trump was. People think that Trump winning massive number – of votes was some cult of personality. No, it was a cult of desperation. That's really what it was. And again, the problem is that we have this K-shaped economy recovery that only benefits the asset holders, the powerful and wealthy. It's concentrated the reins of our government into a ruling oligarchy. That's the problem. And I said that again to Trump to his face. He needs to smash the oligarchy and not be the oligarchy. You got to stop hugging Mark Zuckerberg and get a little bit of, like, you know, the boxing gloves instead of the good hands of Allstate, right? Like, that's what we really needed to see here. And especially the under 40 voters, who I talked about a lot in that White House meeting, because that's who he was losing first. And Charlie Kirk knew this, and then Charlie Kirk got shot, and then Trump no longer had that voice in his ear representing the under 40 voter. And so he's, like, I love him, but Trump's a boomer, and he the line go up economy. They love the stock market. They believe that all these institutions work, and they believe that if they're running the institutions, then they have the moral high ground because of principles like conservatism or whatever, right? Well, those things are failing. I mean, this is just absolutely wild. I asked this one question. Some people believe workers and government not private owners, should control major industries like factories and energy companies, where profits are shared among workers rather than the owners. So that's a pretty like fundamental component of socialism, right? And it's supported now by 49% of the electorate and only 32% opposed. So that's plurality support. But then it's literally 43-38 among Republicans. So a plurality of Republicans now support that, including 45% of Trump voters. So a plurality of Trump voters,
1: the establishment Republican bilge, the slop, isn't working anymore.
2: No, people are – this high-minded Reaganomics trickle down, let's cut corporate tax rates so that we can spur economic growth is now becoming a pariah. And you still have – it's like the very fact that they tried to make this election a referendum on socialism like shows that they really don't understand that because –
1: No, that's true. Stay there, Mark. Let's come right back to that and the rest of your polls. It's amazing. You're on the air, Justin.
0: Yes, sir. I just wanted to say thank you for your audience for keeping you on the air.
1: Yes.
0: And I've been buying your products since 2015, and your iodine changed my life. I feel like I could think more, conversate more. I can connect with people more, you know, without no issue. This iodine that you have, the X3, really changed my life, and I appreciate it. And I also got my ex-wife on it because she was having anxiety issues.
1: Iodine is on the list of what you must have to live. It takes a few months for you to die without it. Most of the food and things don't have it. Most people are way deficient in iodine. We have the best, Trifecta T3 iodine. It will change your life. It takes a few weeks to kick in. Talk to your physician first, but absolutely, it is the missing link. Jasmine, welcome to the airwaves. Welcome.
3: Hi, nice to meet you. My ex-husband, he came over to my son's birthday party. He had all the methylene red, methylene blue, T3 iodine. He had me try the methylene blue. I was a bit of stressed out. Like he said, I have anxiety and depression. So he introduced me to methylene blue. I started taking it, and within a few moments of it, I was like completely a different person. Like,
1: well, how fast did the methylene blue kick in, and then what did it feel like?
3: Within, like, I think, like, 10 minutes, and, like, I instantly relaxed, my system relaxed, and I was completely normal. So, and then the methylene red, I just took it a couple minutes ago, and my mind is clear. I used to be shy around people. Now I'm, like, talking to people. I have a clear mind. It's amazing. This stuff is incredible, and... you're a genius. So I'm like, thank you so much for bringing this.
1: I'm drinking some right now with lime Topo Chico, and people think, oh, that's fish tank stuff or that's dye. No, it stains stuff so bad it can be used as dye. It was invented by the Germans. It's been out of patent forever, so that's why they don't promote it. And it has a special molecule structure that just does this incredible stuff in the cells and cleans them out and gives you instant energy with no letdown because it's not a stimulant. And it's just a total game changer. And we have the best methylene blue at the alexjonesstore.com. So I just poured some of it on a piece of paper. Now, a lot of people just take it under the tongue for better absorption. I personally went where I like the flavor. I just put it in soda water.
3: The methylene blue completely just, like, gets me out of it. I feel brand new. I feel like a different person. Like, it literally just, like, everything that was missing, like, that's why I was feeling bad for a while until he introduced me to this stuff. Like, I was feeling bad, and I started taking it. I feel so, so much better.
1: How long have you been on T3 and on methylene blue?
3: Nine months.
1: Yeah, I mean, here's the thing. This is science. You can look this up. Just type in global iodine deficiency. Even the UN estimates, World Health Organization, WHO, there are over 2.5 billion people with iodine deficiency, the most common cause of neurological disorder and mental disability, you name it, is directly linked to iodine deficiency. And so we're all brain damaged to a certain extent because we didn't get enough of it growing up as children. Every action of the cell, every electrochemical activity in the body is governed by iodine. The methylene blue acts differently, but it's like a supercharger. So, yes, if I told people to take any of the two products, it would be methylene blue and T3. Anything else you'd like to add? And I appreciate your testimonial.
3: Like, I just wanted to let you know, like, thank you for this. And it's just, like I said, it just completely changed my life.
1: I know what the establishment takes. I know what they take in D.C. I know what the rich people take. They've all been on this forever. They just don't want us to know about it. But I do, obviously, as a guy that funds his operation by sales, I'm going to want to bring you something that works so you want to get it again and again. So I want to thank you, Jasmine, and I want to thank your ex-husband. Maybe you guys, you know, get back together. It sounds like you're already hanging out quite a bit. That's great with you and your kids. But all I'm saying is thank you so much for supporting us. You're the reason we're here. So you're more important than I am. Thank you so much.

0: a really smart futurist, is our guest. We're very honored to have him.
1: Mainstream media. Government cover-ups. You want answers? Well, so does he. 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
0: Look, I'm like most of our listeners and viewers. I'd rather be independent.
1: Alex Jones.
0: Look, I'm like most of our listeners and viewers. I'd rather be independent, and I've always been blessed to be independent.

0: we're all in danger of nuclear war, economic collapse, if serious men and women don't get involved in culture and politics and life and try to steady the ship. You got cut off by the break, getting into these numbers, into the midterms, and then I want to get into the Democrat Socialist America, because you're absolutely right. People are desperate, particularly young people. The numbers are all terrible, yep. You know, on average. They want action, and whatever button it is, I mean, people shouldn't take for granted record number of young people, record number of people that never voted, Democrats, women, gays, blacks, Hispanics voting Trump. He's lost all of that and probably more now. So all those historic gains, right. He was thinking it was him. He says, it's me. I'm the chosen one. No, it's when you are here, Trump. It's the climate. Sure, you had energy. Sure, you fought. Credit to you. But he is definitely drunk out of the Kool-Aid of megalomania now. There's no doubt. And like you said earlier, this wasn't you, pal. This is where we are. And now they're going to run to the socialists. They're going to run to the communists. That, of course, isn't going to work, except the average communist. And I don't know Hassan Piker, but I've known a bunch of these people off record, you know, over the decades, and been at dinner with some of them. And they'll say, listen, you ought to really join us, and because when we take over, we're going to kill everybody. And he's all over TV, and he's popular saying we're going to kill everybody. And so people need to understand these guys are a real danger. Here's a short clip of Hassan Piker yesterday.
1: We'll throw you in prison, okay? I want to put you physically behind a prison. I want Chinese-style communism to happen inside of the Democratic Party right now, okay? I want to do cultural revolution. I see that.
0: You know, we got compilations of leftists saying whites are inherently evil, hours of it. We've got all that. Let's get a compilation together of leftists saying they want to have a red purge, a red terror, and kill everybody. Try with Larry Graffwald, the Green Beret, and the Weatherman with the Bill Ayers and all of them literally saying the same thing. So this is what these crazies want. And Trump can say it's a communist threat all day long, but it falls on deaf ears. Mark Mitchell.
2: So I want to step back and just show that Trump had a lot of those people, and they are radical, and they're not. I think we need to use a scalpel here. Your Hassan Piker, your DSA candidates. Yes, they're insane. Yes, they're a Trojan horse for Marxism. 100%, they should be nowhere near the reins of power. However, their voters aren't all that way. Some of them are, but not all of them. And the exercise, again, is to convert those people by offering them something better than free money. That's basically the exercise. And so the Republicans like to pretend that because they have the moral high ground, they don't need to be transactional anymore. And I'm here to say, because of the nature of your electorate, if you ever want to win again, you do need to be transactional. Now, that doesn't mean that these people want money. I'm just saying that if you run and then fail, a lot of people aren't going to change their vote. They're just not going to show up for you anymore because they don't trust you and they think you're full of crap. Like, that's probably the main mechanic of what is going on in this cycle.
0: Well, it's true. Republicans aren't transactional. So people said, are you for the $5,000 deal? That is what the Democrats do. That is a payment. If they're going to have QE Unlimited, why not? I'm not endorsing it, but Trump's statements about, I don't care about taco prices or burritos, $20, I don't care about any of your plight, those are bigger effects than a $5,000 check. So his problem is, like you said to him a year and a half ago, so much of it is even rhetorical, he won't even say the right things.
2: No, 100%. He is not the wartime leader that America needed, is the trend I'm trying to convey here. One of the pollsters actually did a poll on the $5,000 check and found that it was unpopular. That's not the kind of transactionalism that people want to see out of the conservative right. Like, here's a short list that I came up with of the things they thought they were going to get. They thought they were going to get arrests, draining the swamp, deficit reduction, higher wages, economic restructuring, 100% deportations, election integrity, no new wars, and get this, retribution. Like, Trump ran on retribution, right? And so when we get in and it's like, okay, we're seeing the same old stuff out of the Republicans. We're seeing the same gridlock, and we're seeing a Trump that doesn't sound like he was on the stump. And, you know, I did all the polling for years to give this guy cover to basically come in. What these younger people, you know, they think the Constitution failed. They care about fairness. They do not care about right or left. And that's why they're voting for Democrat socialists. They don't think the Democrat socialists are actually going to, like, usher in real socialism. They don't believe them when they say we're going to defund the police. Maybe some of them do. But the point is that they just want somebody that puts their interests first. With transactional, like, political process, right? Like, that's what you need to do, and that's what you had – you really had the moral authority to do that, a mandate, in the 2024 election. You know, people say, well, we thought Trump was going to be our Franco, or Trump needed to cross the Rubicon. And it's like, okay, fine, but you're sort of overlooking the fact that

0: many ways that Joe Biden actually crossed the Rubicon first. Like, what did we do there? We shut down all the small businesses in America. Everybody was worshiping, like, basically Walmart. We threw free money at everybody. We were going to throw unvaccinated people in camps, and we forced an experimental, you know, vaccine on basically all of America. We took away people's First Amendment rights. We raided a former president's home with the authority to kill. And I was there doing the polling. I had 53% of Americans think that FBI is Joe Biden's personal Gestapo. I had like over, I think it was 64% of people that thought that the media was getting CIA talking points. 57% thought that the January 6th was a Fedsurrection. Like, I did all of these polls, and then we got in, and we had about a month or two of some Project 2025 executive orders and DOGE, and then it was all shut down. Somebody gave the shut it down order, and, you know, we talked about it. I agree with you. I think it happened sometime in March or whatever. Not sure we'll ever know exactly what happened. But it's like, okay, the systemic fixes, the accountability and the fairness that all these young people especially thought that they were going to get is out the window. And what you're left with is a straight ticket Republican voter and basically your boomer who can like look at this presidency and find something to love and will continue to support it. There will be less and less of those people. They're going to be dying out at an increasing rate every year.
1: And let's talk about that in a moment. But you said two huge things here that I want you to go back over in detail. Two huge things here. 100% can't be said enough. Your polling showed it. The public told me this. It's what I wanted. We wanted real reform. We wanted prosecution. We wanted justice. We wanted retribution. We wanted institutions reformed. We wanted bad guys to go to jail. People instinctively knew that's the problem. Communists, capitalists, none of it's going to fix it. If the corruption isn't dealt with, Trump had this giant, incredible mandate and then threw it away. So that's one big tranche. But the other big pillar is, to me, I know this is what it is, and it's very cynical, and now that I learn more behind the scenes, this is what happened. Trump decided, I'm going to use this anti-corruption to negotiate with them. I'm going to get all the dirt on them, and I'm going to make the deep state make a deal with me. I can loot, do whatever I want, leave us alone when we leave, and that's what's going to happen. He decided to, quote, survive. He decided he couldn't beat the swamp, and he went all in and made the deal with Emperor Palpatine, as Darth Vader, I think, to, quote, save himself and his family. And he still has some good instincts and does some good things. But and then the Israel lobby came in to support him against the Democrat deep state lobby because only they could handle that level of management. AIPAC's so powerful in Congress. He now had a lobby behind him. And so Trump made those deals. And I think even in the run-up to 2024 into it, knowing exactly what he was doing, and it's very, very cynical, but I think that's where we are. So just addressing what people really wanted versus throwing away this mandate, and now why do you think he turned 3-4 months in? I think clearly once he had Musk go in, and I think Musk knew, that's why Musk got so pissed, to find all the proof so Trump could hold it over the deep state's head.
0: I only have conjecture, and I, again, don't think we'll ever know, but I think we're going to be talking about this probably for decades because it looks like, again, Iran's going to hang over this whole situation, and I think the Democrats are going to be a lot more effective this time around than they were in the first administration of dismantling. Now, I don't – again, there are still good things that can happen. I know that there's going to be some people inside the agencies that are still doing work and still making conservative things happen. This is going to be an albatross, like this whole Trump situation, and it's going to create a situation that makes it really tough for JD, who, again, like – is the front runner and is going to have a tough fight right there.
1: I mean, I agree. He's doing – you're not saying, as you like to just go with the facts, he's doing every wrong move perfectly. That doesn't look like a mistake to me. It looks like he made 100%. A deal. Go ahead. Sorry.
0: No, I mean, Iran is the perfect situation, right? Like, there wasn't a good response to the 12-day war and America being involved in it. There really wasn't. That's what really started Trump's decline among independent voters. Again, this is a story about the independent voter who lost about 30 net points of Trump approval over the last year and a half, right? And especially with things like the Epstein stuff. But he was handed polling that showed that only 37% of America supported this strike. And not only that, that Americans would not tolerate a high casualty cost. The polling was egregiously clear on that. Like, they did not want – and so, again, there's polling that you could use – and this is the problem with the polling industry is like you have the left-wing pollsters who are all part of these media organizations. They all have an inherent Democrat bias. But then you have a lot of pollsters on the right who make their money from the Republican Party, and they don't disclose it. And so those people are not in it for the American people. They're not trying to get what the citizens want represented. I am, because I don't take money from the parties. And I put polling that represented that Americans did not want this strike. It is true that Americans don't want Iran to have a nuke. But then nobody asks, well, at what cost? And the answer was Americans did not want to pay any cost to prevent Iran from having a nuke. And I know that polling got to Trump. And also I know that, like, it's been reported very heavily that pretty much everybody said this is a bad idea to him, right? And so yet we still made this call, which will be seen as one of the biggest foreign policy blunders America's made in a very long
1: time. So why did he do it? He's not stupid. He made a deal.
0: Why did he do it? We will be asking that question for a very long time. And it will it's going to be seen also, in my opinion, as the inflection point of, like, change in the Republican Party. Now, again, I'm very optimistic that this can be used to change the Republican Party for the better. But as I've been saying, the Republican Party will not succeed in the future unless it has answers for how to implement systemic change.
1: So let's talk about that, because right now the Israel lobby, the neocons, and kind of the old Bush arm blue bloods, the Ted Cruz crowd is trying, and they're bragging, oh, we've got it, we're back, which is completely delusional. The only thing, you know, more unpopular than you'd say Netanyahu is them. They're delusional, but they're still going to make a run at it. How do you see that fight? What's the smart thing for me? Yeah, because I'm just here, like, as a populist, exactly. Republicans are the best beachhead to promote Americana, to stabilize the world, have a future for myself and my children, and not have the Great Reset and not have the dollar default, which Trump has got us accelerating towards. I mean, you were mild earlier, like, well, the numbers don't look too good, but let's not be too. I mean, these economic numbers are doomsday if it continues even a few more months.
0: I mean, yeah, we're looking at loss of the reserve currency status of the U.S. dollar and an inability to pay our debts, which could lead to hyperinflation, an absolute catastrophic collapse of the housing market looks like it's coming.
1: And by the way, for those who don't know, the default U.S. government move by any other government when an empire is going down is a giant war, which is what they're queuing up. And then they're accelerating to kill the dollar, so we have to have the big war, which we don't have to have. This is insane.
0: I mean, I was just about to get there. Like, that's,
1: sorry, go ahead.
0: That tends to be, yeah, I mean, that tends to be what happens with a superpower when they want a debt clearing operation. And total global war is, I mean, we are already making, you know, changes to the way that we run the military draft. Like, that is happening. And we've had NATO talking for a very long time about fighting an expansionist war in Eastern Europe. Like, they had an opportunity to prevent this thing with Putin and Ukraine from happening, and yet we are still there. And then not only that, we've seen a certain momentum of the Ukraine situation to try and absorb what's going on in Iran. And, you know, at the same time, we're fighting this proxy battle with essentially a competing currency block while our own currency is doing worse. And we just give Iran a situation where, I mean, you know, on the ground, it might not be all that rosy right now, but at the end of the day, we've put Iran in a situation where they're probably going to have more global economic power and certainly more strategic control over the Middle East. Again, I'm not a foreign policy guy. I want to see domestic policy stuff.
1: But there's no doubt all the top wonks say they were declining power. Now they're in ascendant power. If you pull back and look at Israel and then BlackRock wanting a global recession, but Israel gets greater Israel. Israel wants us to commit us to a war that kills the economy, to further commit us to total war. And then in that gamble, they believe they're going to come out on top. And politically, with the police state that will be caused by the war, not just here, but in Europe-wide, which they're now calling for in the UK, be able to come in with a police state. I'm not saying it's all Israeli, but the Israeli operatives are some of the key brains and political muscle and money to convert the West to a pure police state going through this depression and this new world war. And they're already thinking 10 steps ahead. I think that's what's happening.
0: 100%. And I think hopefully national populism will save us. I think, again, people are not against interventionalism, but I think it's like, let's keep it in our hemisphere and make sure that it's in the interests of the American people and not foreign governments. Because basically what you're going to see now is any type of foreign influence is going to be a pariah, a political pariah. You're already seeing like fights over whether candidates are backed by AIPAC or not. Just to give you an idea, again, we're talking about the younger voters, especially who have their eye open to this kind of thing. And I did a poll in Michigan back in November of 2024, right before the election, and I had Rogers down pretty sure 14 points on Alyssa Slotkin among Zoomers. Well, New York Times just put a poll out of Mike Rogers versus Al Sayed, And he's got Al-Sayed up 71 points among the same cohort of people. So we're talking a massive, massive shift. And again, you could call this guy a socialist or a communist or a dirty Muslim or whatever, all you want. That's not going to affect the youth. They're voting for somebody who essentially is not owned by Israel and who's going to put their issue, their interests first.
1: Well, that's right.
0: And again, with all the socialism polling, it ain't going to work anymore. I have a majority in the 60s of Republicans who say we need to just break up big corporations. They're just too big. We need to break them up.
1: Well, not take Tucker, endorsing the Muslim candidate in Michigan. To him, that's a kamikaze mission. He doesn't support most of his policies, but he's not a neocon Israeli agent, NDAA, Section 219. And I'm more pragmatic. I don't go to that level, but you can't blame people when you attack them, demonize them, corner them, to go with the only survival mode they've got, and that's what's happening. I mean, look at this. Andy Burnham literally says at the UN, and they got their surrogates all over TV saying, you're going to be arrested, we're getting a draft, we're going to full war, you criticize the war, you're a Russian agent, you go to jail. Europe is gearing up, they're bringing the draft back in many countries for women as well. I mean, this is real, folks. This is what empires do when they're dying, and the EU has said their business plan is defeating Russia and breaking it in five parts. Ain't going to happen. Biggest nuclear power in the world. This is like suicide by cop. This is suicide by Russia. This is insane.
0: Yeah, well, it is 100% insane. And I think, and I haven't done

0: the polling I plan to, I don't think that this younger generation has any interest in fighting. Certainly not a foreign war. Certainly not dying in a Eurasian mud field. Like, I don't think
1: I agree. So this will trigger a real revolution, won't it?
0: I think we've been going there for a long time anyway, as I've said the numbers over and over on your show. Because this is the problem. Again, people didn't really even perceive Iran to be that much of a threat. And you'll see polling out there where it's like, oh, 60% of people are concerned about Iran having a nuclear weapon. Well, it's like, okay, only 30% are very concerned. And as concern goes, that's like one of the lowest. Like, we have 90% of people concerned about domestic political violence and almost 80% very concerned. And why is that? Well, it's because people like Charlie Kirk are getting shot and we're just sort of like not doing anything, right? And we had 43% of Americans thought a civil war was going to happen in the next few years. And when you stack rank Americans' enemies and put domestic enemies in there, the number one enemies are China, then the Democrat Party, then the Republican Party, then Russia. And Iran is like a distant.
1: Yeah, say that again. The average American people have the U.S. government, rightfully so. Our founders warned us of a tyrannical government right at the top. And if they try Ukrainian press gangs in the U.K., it will burn. And if they try it here, I mean, I got three draft-age children, okay? And this war, they say, is going to last 20 years, so my 9-year-old's on there, too. I have 23, 22, and 18. And I'm not a guy that shoots his mouth off at Mr. Tough Guy stuff because I want to do this politically. But I'm just telling the establishment, if you think you're sending my kids to die in a war against Russia, you got to go through me first. And by the way, I'm not going to go out and protest cops in the street like a dumb leftist. I'm telling the establishment, you're a big problem with me, and I'm not playing games. And a lot of people feel like me.
0: Yeah, and the very idea that Republicans operate hand in glove with Israel when among under 40 voters, Israel only has about 20-25% support versus Palestine. So you just offer them a choice. Only 20% of Gen Z says Israel, right? And so, like, just the very idea that the ideals, the things that power the Republican Party, the place where all of the money comes from, are so diametrically opposed to where the younger voters are at. And so this is the challenge for the Republican Party that they're going to have to figure out how to solve in the next 2 years, and the fight is going to happen now. And again, I don't think with their current infrastructure, the leaders in charge, that the Republican Party really can fight this battle. But at the same time, I also don't think we're in a situation where a third party is going to be viable. And so you have a situation where it could devolve and be very messy. You could see a Perot come in, maybe it's Tucker, and completely destroy the Republican Party by causing them to lose, which would probably suck, but then there would be a silver lining to that cloud, which is you'd get a lot of rhinos down ballot, like out of the party. But the RNC is not equipped to fight this. The people that allocate money, I mean, they gave $100 million to John Cornyn just to – and imagine how much of that money just went to pad the pockets of the consulting class. Like, it certainly didn't go to the benefit of the American people at all.
1: No, I totally agree.
0: It made the race worse for Paxton. It was a complete mess, and this is how they spend their money. So if I really think it's possible, I hate to say it, like a 2028 campaign slogan of "this time we mean it" is not going to be a very successful like campaign slogan. But again, I do think that that is the assignment. Which
1: well,
0: is
1: it's better
0: out.
1: Than saying I don't care about any Americans' economic peril or economic problems. Anything's better than that. In closing, look at Tucker. And I'm not saying right. I got to it first. You know, I said 4 months ago, and you know, got threats from the White House, you name it. It's time for 25th Amendment Trump, even though we don't even have the votes. Start the ball rolling. At least War Powers Act. At least kill the war. The House passed it 2 weeks ago. Hadn't gone to the Senate. We've got to put the brakes on here somehow. And I think Trump's going to get more volatile when the Republicans lose the House and probably the Senate. So in closing, putting the Tucker clip back up, you know, he's just come out today and said Trump must be removed. Here's a short clip.
2: He should be removed. He should have been removed from office immediately when he threatened nuclear war, threatening the offensive use of nuclear weapons, which is to say threatening the destruction of humanity.
3: Okay, what about the war in Iran then?
2: It's enough for me to say he should be removed from office. He should have been removed from office by his own cabinet secretaries the moment he threatened a nuclear attack.
3: You're talking now about the 25th Amendment where a majority of the cabinet.
2: That's correct.
3: Yeah.
2: He should have been bundled up and taken out. That's a crime. There's no greater crime than that. You think of all the people you know who go to jail for violating FARA or cheating on their taxes. Here you have a guy threatening to eliminate the human race. And
1: all right, let's stop there. We'll get to more of this next hour, the full statement. And I'm not trying to toot my horn, but as a leader, that's what I do. I hit the barbed wire first. I did this 3-4 months ago because I know a lot of my base doesn't like it. Still 30-40% of you. I love you. This is too real, folks. I talk to high-level Pentagon people. The reports are public. Trump is getting nuclear attack menus from the Pentagon. Trump is trying to, you know, firing the heads of different branches because they say, sir, we can't do a ground invasion. We don't even have the troops. Have you seen the recruits? So in closing, Mark Mitchell, I don't think there's a way to put enough emphasis on the grave danger here. I think we all have a normalcy bias.
0: I really don't know what's going to happen, but something has to happen to help. Again, it looks like JD is by far the polling front runner. And as far as I know, he's the only economic populist anywhere really in that administration that stands a chance nationally. And he does stand a chance. He was winning matchups a year ago. He's losing matchups now, but not by that much. Close enough that money and a really bad debate performance among Democrats is enough to push it over. But the Trump is the wild card because I just think personally he's going to want to go to Mar-a-Lago. He's going to want to be the kingmaker. He's saving money in his political action committees that I think will be used in order to continue to anoint people in the party. And it's like, I hate to say it, but he's been one of the biggest barriers of new MAGA candidates getting into the Republican Party because he's mostly endorsing rhinos for whatever reason, not least of which is to buy votes. For like legislation that we haven't even been able to put to a vote. So there needs to be a plan A to circumvent all the way that the money is operates within the Republican Party to get people who intend to actually fix the government in charge to do something like Project 2025, make sure it sticks this time and can't be co-opted. And you have to have a plan for the government gridlock, like pass a single-page popular bill every day. And force
1: absolutely. Mark, you've been very gracious with a full hour, but I got one more question. Just do 3 more minutes on the side, then we're going to shift gears to other news. I want to ask you about the insider trading and stuff, because that shows a real problem. Back in 2 minutes.
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0: And all the radio shows and all the YouTube stuff I've done. Salvation message.
1: And look at how far this has already spread. We started with ships struggling to get through Hormuz. Now we're talking about pipelines across Saudi Arabia, Red Sea ports, missile defenses, and foreign troops being brought in to protect the oil routes. Ukraine woke up to another deadly night. Russian drones and missiles struck Kyiv in northeastern Ukraine, killing 8 people who had nothing to do with the conflict, more than likely just citizens, that's all. A maternity hospital was among the sites hit, and this is happening while diplomats are trying to work out an agreement to stop attacks on energy infrastructure before winter. They're talking about protecting the power grid while people in Ukraine are waking up to missiles, damaged homes, and another morning of counting the dead. In Gaza, Britain announced another £88 million in humanitarian and early recovery assistance today. The money is intended for health care, clean water, sanitation, waste management, and protection services in Gaza and the West Bank. So just going by that list, all of that is in short supply. And right in the middle of all the politics and arguments over this war are people, human beings just like you and me who need clean water, medical treatment, and somewhere safe to live, maybe even sleep. The human cost keeps mounting, and no political argument makes any of that suffering any less real. And here in America, something colossal is being built around us. Artificial intelligence requires staggering amounts of electricity, and the data centers being built to power it are putting demands on the Texas grid that we've never dealt with before. I can only speak firsthand about what's happening here in Texas, but I would imagine we're seeing the same version of this in other states as well. You know, let me make this a little bit personal, okay? About this time last year, our electric bill at our home was running somewhere between $300 a month, okay, and about $350, $360. In August, it was $1,300. This month, $1,500. In fact, $1,564. And I can tell you, we are certainly not the only people around here looking at an electric bill and wondering what in the H is going on here. If these data centers need that much electricity, then the companies building them need to pay for the power and infrastructure they require. Don't hand that bill to families who are already getting hammered by the cost of living. What's wrong with you? Well, I know what's wrong with you. You can get away with it, and you have so far, so why not? Why not continue? Americans, we should not have to subsidize somebody else's AI empire every time they turn on the lights. And that brings us to tonight. Think about everything we move through in the course of an ordinary day. We have breakfast, pick up the cell phone, put Bluetooth in our ears, connect to Wi-Fi, get into the car, and go about our business. Maybe we get on an aeroplane. None of this feels unusual. It's simply become the environment we live in, and most of us probably haven't stopped to consider everything we're being exposed to every day along the way. So tonight, we start with the food on our plates and then move into the wireless environment surrounding us, from cell phones and Bluetooth to our homes, cars, and air travel. Herr Norbert Heuser has spent more than 40 years exploring human biology, environmental exposure, energy, and frequency. And he's brought testing, technology, and a few claims tonight that I intend to have him explain. Look around you. Then look at what you're eating, what you're carrying, what you're sitting next to. You may know exactly where you are. Right? Tonight we're interested in what's there with you. This is John B. Wells speaking, host of the program, right here behind this microphone. And tonight we enter your exposure zone. Eyes wide open. Heads on swivels, semper paratus, always ready, so get ready. Caravan to Midnight is underway, and thank you very much for being here. Please stand by and listen up to L. Todd Wood. We'll be right back.
2: John B. wants you to know about a very special product called Camelicious. 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Camel milk has a different protein profile than cow's milk. It has much less fat, and it's better tolerated than cow's milk. 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
3: 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I'm the founder of CDM or CDM.press. We also run armedforces.press, where we cover the military press. We have a big story up on AFP right now about what's going on at the United States Air Force Academy. The new leadership there has really revamped the entire place and is looking to train warriors again. We've got that as kind of a follow-on to our story we wrote about 10 years ago on the negative side of that. But now we are very positive of what's happening at USAFA, with a new dean, a new commandant of cadets, and a new superintendent. So we are happy about this because we have many grads in our company, and we're going to follow this story as it develops. So go to armedforces.press and put cdm.press in your daily scan. 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
1: We have so many stories up here at jellyfish.news, and there are so many headlines to run past you here. I want to urge you seriously to get the CTM app, the Caravan to Midnight app, at the App Store or Google Play. This thing is really valuable. And once you look it over and you see all the features on it, you can see that, for example, down at the bottom left, you'll see live. You tap that and there we are. So, with the CTM app, truly the signal continues everywhere you go. Okay? And then, right there in the middle at the bottom, there's a little red button. You just touch that and it flips you right over to jellyfish.news and that changes to Caravan to Midnight. So, you punch the button again, go back to the Caravan to Midnight side of the app. It's a great app. You're going to love it. It's free, of course. And look, you know, NPR got its government funding cut some time ago under President Trump because they were cranking out so much leftist nonsense. It was just ridiculous. And that happened increasingly as the federal money remained in place. But now they've really gone back to being pretty much like they were. They have some pretty interesting features. They do. This is me saying this, okay? I didn't mind it before, but I noticed, you know, a few of their presenters had obviously leftist views of things. That's the first place I heard 90.1 here in Dallas. That's the first place that I heard the name Barack Obama back in the 90s. And something told me there's something going on with that guy. It was just... I don't know what it was. Maybe I was picking it up on the supernatural wave or something. But anyway, we don't do pledge drives. We don't. They do them a couple times a year, I think. NPR does. But we offer products that are good for you. I mean, from the app to the free newsletter if you want it. High quality nutritional and immune support products. There's somebody out there that's got some brain support formula that has a name curiously close to ours, but it's not this. This is a custom formulation by somebody who's been at it for the better part of 50 years. This doctor knows what he's doing, and we were in long consultations with him before we decided on the formula. And by all accounts, it's a complete success. It is also, in case you missed it, it's $88 for everybody now. Yep. Single bag. Thank you. Buy 117. Subscription, 99. A lot of people got in on a special, got it for 88. Well, we want everybody to have it at 88 now. So, but you've been holding back because I'm telling you, I've been there. I know what a difference a 10 or a 20 can make. Seriously. Money's tight right now, but do something for you. Do something for your body. Keep yourself nutritionalized down to the cellular level. Keep that immune system strong. We don't know what we're going to be hit with next. The Nucleo Boost will go a long way to fortifying your body with all of the building blocks that it needs to reach homeostasis, the balance that the body wants, okay? Check it out. It's $88 for everybody. If you're on 99 now, just go to ctmstore.com, fill out the little contact form. Just say, flip me to the $88 price. I have a subscription. Boom, it's done. Okay? All right. Okay. Where shall we begin? The onerous blue state gun laws. We'll get to that in a minute. CEOs skip Senate hearing about automated surveillance. Dems obstruct Rand Paul's plea deal offer to Fauci's assistant. Former mail carrier, M-A-I-L, carrier, accused of dumping hundreds of mail-in ballots ahead of the primary. Board of Peace will spend $1 billion in a first pass at establishing peace and security in Gaza. Appeals Court upholds onerous blue state gun purchase laws. Yeah. And right after that, 34% of U.S. college students support using violence. 34% of college students in the U.S. support using violence to block campus speakers they disagree with, according to a FIRE study. Now, what's all this about an onerous thing? Closely divided federal appeals court upheld restrictive laws imposed by Hawaii governing firearm sales Tuesday, overturning lower court's decisions. An 11-judge panel from the United States Court of Appeals for the Ninth Circuit overturned what? Come back. I need for you to come back. Lower court rulings that declared Hawaii's permit to purchase scheme for handguns and a requirement to present a purchased firearm for inspection by local police unconstitutional. We want to inspect your pistol or whatever. The panel, which had a Clinton appointee, 3 Obama appointees, 5 Trump appointees, and 2 Biden appointees, okay, so that's 4, 5, 6, that's 6-5, argued that since Hawaii's scheme was shall issue, it was satisfied the standards set by the Supreme Court's decision in New York State Rifle and Pistol Association versus Bruin. But alas, the laws at issue are Hawaii rules requiring 1, a narrow window of time to buy a gun after getting a purchase permit, and 2, a post-purchase inspection of that purchased gun at a police station. Bruin addressed only discretionary may issue licensing system, did not call into question the constitutionality of objective shall issue regimes that employ background checks, fingerprinting, mental health record checks, and firearm training requirements. United States Circuit Judge John B. Owens, an Obama appointee, claimed in the majority opinion. And so, the Ninth Court's opinion in Yukutake, yes, Yukutake, Yukutake, Yukutake, contradicts the U.S. Supreme Court's rulings in Bruin and Walford. Attorney Alan Beck told the Daily Caller News Foundation, I will be filing a writ of certiorari with the U.S. Supreme Court in short order. Hawaii's permit to purchase scheme requires a person to complete the acquisition of a firearm within 10 days at the time the lawsuit was filed, with the legislature later extending it to 30 days as the case progressed. Hawaii also altered its requirements regarding the presentation of firearms at a local police station during the course of the litigation.
4: We don't want you to be able to defend yourself.
1: Why not?
4: Well, it should be obvious.
1: Right? It is. Completely. Really is. Now, this one is a little bit alarming because it just goes to the mentality people have been sucked into. On the prologue tonight, I was talking about some of the stuff that I see on, somebody will send me, and I get links all day long, and I'll get one for TikTok or, Instagram or something, X, something. I find X to be the most palatable of all of them, but some of these platforms yield some good things. One of them featured a collection of videos of the usual suspects in the state of Israel, saying that, yes, they definitely believe these men with this really weird fashion sense and very strange hairdos, they're talking about how, yeah, they believe that a certain group should have more rights than others. Really? Yeah. They should have more rights than others because, well, they're chosen. The fact is, that's a lie. It's the same lie as the Judeo-Christian values. The Judeo-Christian values were for Jews who had converted to Christianity. But they're not going to tell you that. You can find it yourself. It happened in 1821, I believe the year was. Okay? So all of this is smoke and mirrors, and remember what Q said. Now, 34% of U.S. college students support using violence to block campus speakers they disagree with. Now, what kind of liberal arts education is this? A new study has found a record number of students on college campuses across the country support using violence to stop a speaker from coming to their campus whom they disagree with or otherwise attempt to block them from speaking. The study from the Foundation for Individual Rights and Expression surveyed 68,510 students across 257 colleges and universities between January 3rd and June 5th of 2026. This is the sixth year that FIRE has conducted the survey on college free speech. The survey found that 71% of students support shouting down a speaker to prevent them from speaking on campus. That's up from 62% in 2022, the lowest result in the years of the survey. Additionally, 54% supported blocking other students from attending a campus speech. Over half surveyed. And that's up from 37% in 2022. The study found that 34% of students support using violent means to stop a campus speech, up from 20% in 2022. Folks, that's astounding. That's over a third by one percentage point, right? Well, two-thirds of a percentage point. No, I'm thinking of the record player. No, seriously. 34% of students support using violent means to stop a campus speech. FIRE wrote that the study's results over the past 6 years paint a sobering picture and that the atmosphere on campuses isn't just cautious, it's hostile. FIRE added, students continue to show low tolerance for controversial speakers. And troublingly, more believe it's acceptable to shout down a speaker, block access to events, or even resort to violence to silence campus speech than ever before. These attitudes have either held steady or worsened in the past year.
4: The percentage of students who said they would allow a speaker on campus to talk about six controversial topics, three being conservative stances and three being liberal, fell between 2024 and 2025. The percentage of students who said they would allow a speaker on campus who says transgender people suffer from a mental disorder fell from 32% to 25%. Students allowing a speaker to talk about abortion being made illegal fell from 45% to 40%. And the topics students expressed the most difficulty speaking about were the Israeli-Palestinian conflict, 53%, abortion, 46%, the 2024 election, 42%, and trans rights, 41%. That's pretty rough. The thing that I didn't get to tonight is that Ukrainian men are being pulled off the streets, shoved into vans and trucks. They get uniforms put on them. They get handcuffed, in many cases, put in a lorry and taken out of the front lines to be annihilated. Guess who is migrating there in absolutely borderline frightening numbers? Yes, hardcore Hasid Jews. Because they're going to create the big new Israel, whether anybody thinks it's a good idea or not. It's underway, and they are slaughtering the Christians on both sides. They don't care. They are replacing their indigenous population of Ukrainians with people coming from the state of Israel and elsewhere. Now you tell me, how cool is that? Is that cool or what? Or rather, how completely uncool is that? We'll be back with Herr Norbert Heuser to discuss your exposure zone.
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4: 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It's true. If you want something to go away, quit buying it, quit feeding it. The flip side to that coin is, if you want something to grow, nourish it. People are getting tired of feeding the big tech monster, because what they get in return is shadow banning, overt banning, or suspension on social media. Big tech and its derivatives also try to financially soft kill. This is when someone wants to buy something, but they're prevented from doing it because their payment repeatedly fails. And of course, when the gateways do work, we pay for this convenience with fees. So, don't feed the monster.
1: If you want or have ever wanted to join Caravan to Midnight by card or any other payment service and found you could not process your membership, just send a check or money order to CTM, P.O. 141288, Dallas, Texas 75214. Include a legibly written email, a phone number in case we need to reach you, and as soon as we see that info, your membership is activated, and you help turn the monster against itself.

0: Okay. Little atmosphere music, don't you know? Well, I'm delighted to report coming back to us from episode 2815 on the 14th of August, the improveyourlife.us man himself, Norbert Heuser, German-born health coach, researcher, and entrepreneur with more than 4 decades of international experience exploring human biology, environmental exposure, energy, and frequency. After living and working throughout Taiwan, mainland China, and Hong Kong, Norbert turned much of his attention toward the effects he believes our increasingly electrified environment can have on the human body. He is the founder of Improve Your Life and the creator of Protect Pro Technology, with work spanning food, electromagnetic exposure, wireless technology, and frequency-based approaches to wellness. Tonight, Norbert Heuser returns with a practical look at the environments we move through every day, from what happens around our food to the phones, Bluetooth devices, homes, vehicles, and technology, the technology that surrounds us all. So without further ado, here he is, the man, Norbert Heuser. Welcome back, Norbert. Great to have you on tonight.
1: Well, thanks a lot for being allowed to be your guest tonight. I'm very pleased and proud, and I'm very honored to be with you because you guys do such a fantastic work. I appreciate it. I love it.
0: Well, right back at you. You do fantastic work, too. Thank you very much for that compliment. Norbert, most of us grew up thinking about food as in pretty simple terms. Is it fresh? Is it nutritious? How much sugar's in it? You know, what did they fry it in? Stuff like that. But today the conversation has expanded into stuff like pesticides and preservatives, artificial ingredients, genetically modified crops, heavy metals, an enormous industrial system between the farm and our dinner table. So when you look at the food supply today, what concerns you most about what may be in our food or what may have happened to it before it ever reaches us?
1: Well, the question is, how do we define food? Is what we're buying? Now, let's separate in two categories. There is a minority of people who do have access to what I call food. It's a minority. They may have their own farm. They may live close to a farm and buy from farmers direct more than from a retail store. But that's the minority. And I love people are able to live like that and to eat like that, but it's a minority. I don't want to ignore them or put them down, but let's talk about the majority of the population, which does not have access to a farmer around the corner. That's the majority. That's 95%, whatever, 98% of the population. So let's talk about the population. I was the other day on a German show, and the showmaster asked me, so what should we eat? What is good food? And I said, in the first minute of the talk, I said, there is no food anymore. And he said, okay, so we close the show right now and go home? I said, if you want to, yes. And we were laughing. In the common sense, we have no more food. What we have is something which looks like food and sometimes tastes like food, but it's a big criminal story. It's a very big criminal story of being deceived and being cheated and having no idea what we're doing. We're eating stuff which should be going in the garbage before anybody would even dare to have a bite. There was a famous German pastor, a Catholic priest. His name was Sebastian Anton Kneipp. He lived from 1821 through 1897. In Germany, his name is known, especially in the

0: medical and alternative medicine scene. He said, and keep in mind, that was end of the 19th century. He said, receive life imprisonment. Food adulterators should receive the same punishment. They are indirect murders. Some people die because of this, without the actual cause being known. So he classified these people as killers. And this is what it is. If you look at the ingredients list, you go crazy. In my life now, we developed over 4 years a product called Food Protect. And you heard right, Food Protect. We must protect the food we are eating. We cannot just buy the food anymore, even in a health food store. And in the organic food store, the food is questionable by the circumstances, not perhaps by intention. So if you go to an organic store and you turn around the labels, and if you can read labels, you turn pale or angry. We believe that everything in the organic food store is healthy. No, not everything at AI is true. Not every doctor has something to say and do something meaningful. We cannot assume these things anymore. It's over. We are in a dead-end street. And I go that far in my seminars, where I give live seminars. I have some basic statements. And one statement is, no species works as hard at going extinct as humans do. No species works as hard at going extinct as humans do. We are on a suicidal trip. Our food is ridiculous. I came this week across something which I want to explain in a minute. So I developed a product called SD2 Food Protect. We got to protect our food. Even if you buy food in a health food store, you have to still protect the food. Now, I will explain later how I do that. But we worked like 4 years on it, and till we got it right. So one of the things we have in a food protector is we protect all these artificial ingredients which we have nowadays in food. All the pesticides, fungicides, taste enhancers, all these things are in food, in standard food nowadays. But big time, we have in the food glyphosate, herbicides, fungicides, pesticides, flavors enhancers.
1: Relationship. And this is how you do it. So you say, hey, I don't know who you are.
0: All but these ingredients, which I explain in a minute what it is. And I encourage people to go on my website. I have a button there. We are not sick, but poisoned. We are not sick, but poisoned. To my definition, cancer, Parkinson, dementia, all these illnesses, what we call illnesses, are not illnesses. They're not illnesses. In my definition, in my world, for 45 years in alternative medicine, these illnesses are simply that we are poisoned. The consequence of poison in the food, in the air, in the water, heavy metals, microplastics, chemicals, what have you. It's all in the food. And in most cases, it's not, of course, said so on the label. So I encourage people to go on my website. It's called smartdefenders.net. Smartdefenders.net. I developed various smart defenders for our life because I think we have a life like Olympic decathlon discipline where we have to fight at 10 frontiers at the same time to try to stay healthy. So smartdefenders.net, and there is / we are not sick but poisoned. And if you go there, you find various YouTube videos which I collected and put there for my audience, for my people, people I would like to educate a bit or give, offer information. I offer information. I don't want to be too arrogant that I educate you. I just want to offer any information which you should know. So, and there is a test. A guy, the first video up there, a guy bought 8 different breads in the store, typical breads we eat every day. And he had them checked. From these 8 breads, six had glyphosate in the bread. Of course, that it's not listed on the label, whatever is listed there, maybe in the bread. But what we have to understand, what is really dangerous, it's not listed on the label. And you said something a bit earlier on, the unseen still covers the scene. You said that, right, John?
2: I did. Yeah, I did.
0: Yes, a great sentence. I will copy it. I will quote it in the future. It's a great, great statement. The unseen still governs the scene. So you must, first of all, most of us cannot read the labels. There are certain words and expressions we don't know what it is. But even if you read those labels and even if you know what they are, these things which are truly dangerous are not on the label. They're usually not on the label or disguised. So glyphosate is one of the biggest problems in our food chain. Glyphosate. And you see there, and I said expressively, that topic, that button on my website is called We Are Not Sick But Poisoned. And I will add more and more information as we go. That's a new website. I will add more and more information where you get the basics of what's going wrong. Because it's not on CNN. It can only be people like you and me who talk about it. And thank you for your job and for your show. You expose it and help people like myself to help to expose it. Okay. So that's what it is. Food, as we have it today, to my opinion, is no more food. It's a compromise. A compromise. I'm sure you have heard about Hippocrates. He had a sentence, let food be your medicine, and let medicine be your food. You heard that before, John, I guess, right?
2: Oh, yes, Hippocrates.
0: Yes. And Hippocrates was, now keep this in mind, 370 B.C. in Greece. 370 B.C. How many years this is ago? And he realized already that food, which means the right food, is your medicine. And they had no problem with glyphosate at this time, right? He didn't have a problem. And this Mr. Kneipp I quoted before in Germany, he said, anyone who doesn't devote some time to their health every day will one day have to sacrifice a great deal of time to illness. And his statement was always, nature is the best pharmacy. And he lived 1821 through 1897. Already at this time, he realized it. And as you may surely know, many listeners will know that many different religions have always a procedure of fasting throughout the year. Because already thousands of years ago, they knew that we have to cleanse our body inside out. So this knowledge is around, was around all the time, but we ignore it because we are living in the comfort zone. We want it easy and fast and sexy and fluffy, and don't shake in my comfort zone. I want to stay in my comfort zone. But to my definition, true life starts once you leave the comfort zone. Expansion, new ideas, new horizon will not happen in your comfort zone. You have to leave your comfort zone and to detect what's going on. Does it make sense to you?
2: It does, yes. Absolutely.
0: So the SD2 I designed, it's a small product, very small, easy, comes with a 10-year warranty. What do we warranty? We have analyzed for years all the chemicals in the world and the additives and food. Imagine you take that small little plate, like a thin small chocolate bar, and you put it in your kitchen, and it works on quantum physics. It's a computer, and this piece is programmed. So you put it in your kitchen, and when you come home from shopping, whatever you bought, as soon as you reach 30 feet to this product, walk in your kitchen, it lies somewhere on the shelf, doesn't matter where, as soon as you cut 30 feet towards it, we recognize in quantum physics every harmful substance in food and beverages. Quantum physics knows no time, which means, let me say, in 1 second. It's not 1 second. It's faster. It's in no time. But when I say people no time, people freak out. What do you mean no time? Quantum physics knows no time left, right, yesterday, tomorrow. So you walk home with your bag full of groceries, walk in the kitchen or towards the kitchen. As soon as you reach 30 feet, all products in your shopping analyzed in no time detects all the negative, harmful frequencies of these ingredients. Let's say glyphosate. We know the frequency of glyphosate. We know the frequency of all these dumb products, the pesticides, the fungicides, the arsenic, the lead, the cadmium, the mercury, the phosphate, the sweeteners. We know all the frequencies, thousands. We have them programmed. So this unit realizes in less than a second, there's glyphosate in three products you're bringing. And in no time, and I'll keep using the word 1 second. In 1 second, our program recognizes it and nullifies the effect of these products. It nullifies glyphosate, which means the glyphosate in the food is physically present but has no more impact, because not the glyphosate is dangerous, but the frequency of glyphosate. That means people have to go through a new way of thinking. This world is based on quantum physics. This world is based on frequencies only. It's not the physical product glyphosate which is dangerous. The frequency of glyphosate is dangerous. Similar like you take a venom snake and you pull the tooth, the venom tooth. The snake is no more dangerous. We nullify the glyphosate in a split second, and it has no more health impact. And our technology goes that far that even products sitting in your freezer or in your fridge are handled as well, because quantum physics knows no wall. So, the fridge is too thick. Quantum physics laughs about the thickness of a deep freezer or fridge. And it's going to be nullified as well. Now, you can say you have a very big mouth about all that and very cocky. It sounds like that, but if you know what we're doing, we only can express what we're doing. So we had this product tested by the Beza Institute in Austria. Like all our products are tested scientifically by the Beza Institute in Austria. And over, 60 pages, they tested all kind of products, food products, tested on the human being. How does the human being react on this product? whatever isn't there. They typically check basically 20 parameters, your heart, your liver, and your blood pressure and whatever it is, 20 parameters. And then they see, oh, that product screws up the heart, and it affects the liver, and it affects the skin. And they can measure that. Then they took our product next to the food, which at a moment ago harmed your body. And within a minute or two, they retest the person. And everything on the scale, which you can see printed out on our website, and everything which was showing blue, dangerous, unhealthy, within a minute then, it turns into green, healthy. And on our website, under BESA, B-E-S-A, tests, you see of all our products, hundreds of pages of testings with all the results, which you see literally, it jumps in your face. So you see that what we're saying is what we do. We turn this unhealthy food into healthy food. And what we have done as well, you find on this website a video where I took my grandsons in front of a camera, and I practiced for 45 years kinesiology muscle testing. In front of the camera, I took some 20 products, and I muscle test my one of my grandsons in front of the camera, and we showed which of the products we had just randomly picked were pro-survival, they were good, no harm, no problem, and which ones were bad. And you see that. And then we take our product and put it next to these products, and all which were bad a minute ago now are good, pro-survival. We handled all these negative frequencies in those foods.
2: Excellent. All right. Okay, we have the coming hour together here with myself, host of the program. Well, it's John B., that's me, and our returning guest, Norbert Heuser. Check out improveyourlife.us. I think you're going to like it a lot. And the some of these products are fantastic. During the prologue, I demonstrated. I've got my discs around my neck, and I don't take them off very often. Seriously, I sleep in them. All right, we'll be right back. This is Caravan. It's true. If you want something to go away, quit buying it, quit feeding it. The flip side to that coin is, if you want something to grow, nourish it. People are getting tired of feeding the big tech monster, because what they get in return is shadow banning, overt banning, or suspension on social media. Big tech and its derivatives also try to financially soft kill. This is when someone wants to buy something, but they're prevented from doing it because their payment repeatedly fails. And of course, when the gateways do work, we pay for this convenience with fees. So, don't feed the monster. If you want or have ever wanted to join Caravan to Midnight by card or any other payment service and found you could not process your membership, just send a check or money order to CTM, P.O. 141288, Dallas, Texas 75214. Include a legibly written email, a phone number in case we need to reach you, and as soon as we see that info, your membership is activated, and you help turn the monster against itself.
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1: Patriotism means to stand by the country. It does not mean to stand by the president or any other public official, save exactly to the degree in which he himself stands by the country. It is patriotic to support him insofar as he efficiently serves the country. It is unpatriotic not to oppose him to the exact extent that by inefficiency or otherwise, he failed in his duty to stand by the country. In either event, it is unpatriotic to tell the truth, whether about the president or anyone else. Theodore Roosevelt.
2: It's all on you.
3: Yeah.

0: the same time. Seriously, become a member of Bound to Midnight. I know everybody's always looking, but it takes money to operate. It really does. And what you get for $5 a month is insane. It really is. $5 a month, you get access. You get your app for free, of course, Google Play or the App Store. You become a member, and the whole archive opens up to you. And here's the other part. All the commercials are taken out. They're all edited down. And no matter what happened during the stream, if there was an interruption, something weird going on, the studio recording is there. Okay? So get app. You're going to love the app. You'll have access to jellyfish.news. Right down there at the bottom in the middle, there's a little button that says jellyfish. And then when you click it, it changes caravan so you can toggle back by pushing the same button. And right there, two items over to the left of it, you'll see live. And if you had your device, whatever it is, and with the app on there, and you want to listen to this broadcast tonight, well, all you have to do is just open it at Caravan to Midnight, right? And click on that bottom left little button there. And boom, up it comes. So we're doing our best to hold up our end of the log. We want to bring you information that other people claim this is information you won't hear anywhere else. Oh, really? Let me tell you about information you won't hear anywhere else. The sheer number of attacks on the platform should say something. But, you know, we do have our defenses. So as a visitor of Norbert Heuser, I want to be sure and tell you that you must put in, because of his German accent, it could construe to smartdefender.net is smartdefenders, plural, .net, smartdefenders.net, and improveyourlife.us. He has an amazing array of products, and we've tried them all. We've known Norbert for years. We've met him in person. He even visited us for some years ago, and we got to know about him and his products and all that. I'm telling you, this is the real thing. Okay, so let's carry on. I'm not trying to undersell nor oversell. I just want you to know this is legit, strictly legit. But remember, emrdefenders.net. Okay. Norbert, let's proceed, shall we?
1: Thank you very much for correcting what needed to be corrected. I appreciate it. Yes, with a strong German accent. I came to the United States as an adult, so I didn't live here all my life. I moved to the States 25 years ago, and I must say to my defense or explanation, not defending, only to defend myself. My life doesn't need any defending. I never went to college. I never went to university. And so when I came to the United States 25 years ago, I was already seasoned, a nice word for aged. I already aged. So I never went to school to learn English. And in all my life, I only read 3 books in English. And everything, my studies all are in German. And when I do my videos, my seminars, I do everything in German. My books, I'm writing several books. One book is called Every Coffee Drinker is a Drug Addict, which is available here in America. Every Coffee Drinker is a Drug Addict, where I speak about caffeine, the problems of caffeine, which is widely not known. I love topics which are widely not known, and I dive into it. I find it fascinating, and it's amazing for me to learn. I love to learn. So thanks for correcting me. Yes. So again, let me repeat at the end what said. Go to the website smartdefenders.net. Go to the button product demo videos. There, with one of my grandsons, I demonstrate to you in muscle testing, kinesiology, how bad the foods are we have in front of us on the table of the video, and some products which are good. So you see the tests which are good, which are bad. Then the ones which are bad, we just put our product close to it on the table that you can see it, and then within a minute, we test all products which were bad again. And all the products which were bad are good now. They're healthy now. And the BISA Institute in Austria has tested my product. On the website, you see BISA tests. And there you see those tests of all my products. There are 1,500 pages on my website. 1,500. You can read the test. You can see the test. We're an open book. We're not looking for victims. We're looking for friends, associates, and people who think alike and trying to make it a better world. Then you have on this website a button, we are not sick but poisoned. please watch videos, which are not my videos, other people's videos. And I have specifically put up yesterday, the website is pretty new, yesterday I put up several videos which all deal about glyphosate. And they explain you what it is, where it appears, how dangerous it is, what happens out there. Within a few minutes, you can educate yourself. And once you are aware how widely spread glyphosate is, and you are aware how dangerous we live. And again, our product just nullifies this glyphosate. Now, I have to explain, allow me, what nullifying means. In physics, is an expression called inversion. Some of you may have headphones, most Ken Station headphones. They work with inversion. Basically, what they do is they register the sound outside the headphones around you, and then they turn these frequencies, so to speak, upside down, 180 degrees around. It's called inversion, and that nullifies, what I call nullifies, the frequencies. So you don't hear that sound anymore, or hardly, because they inverse those frequencies. They don't do it perfect, because they don't do it in quantum physics, but we do it perfect. So we do inversion. So imagine a product like glyphosate, you know the frequency. Let's say the frequency of -2, to make it simple. Now, we know glyphosate has -2. So we program in our product a +2. Math, +2, -2 is 0, which means it's nullified. There's no more impact. And this product is a quantum physics computer. Now, people say, well, there's no screen, there's no keyboard. Yes, I understand that. With quantum physics, we don't need that. So this product is programmed with thousands and thousands and thousands of frequencies. All these frequencies are known, are available. We can research, we can program them into the product. So when it leaves our German factory, by the way, everything is made in Germany, and this product is a 10-year warranty, so we ship it out to you today. You get it. Now, once you receive it, it's your position. Now, let's say tomorrow comes out a new chemical. Let's call it blah, blah. Tomorrow comes out a new dangerous chemical, which they put in foods. It's called blah, blah. We'll find out. We hear about it. We realize the blah, blah. We find out the frequencies. And now, in quantum physics, I can take my program, update it with blah, blah, and everybody around the world, wherever you are, we upgrade our product with blah, blah. We don't tell you this. We don't ask you. We don't charge you. We don't have to send it back to the factory. We just do it as you own it. While you're sleeping at nighttime, we upgrade it. And now it covers this product as well. So we can all the time upgrade anything we want. And that's the beauty of quantum physics and our Protech Pro technology, which we developed over many years. I have very, very smart people working with me. I always try to have people working with me who are smarter in what they do than I can do. So that's the only way of success. I don't want to be the person who knows everything. I want to have people who know everything and teach me and work with me to develop these technologies. So that's what we do with the Food Protect. Now, I said before, Hippocrates says, let food be your medicine. Now, do you believe, John, that the food we're eating nowadays could be medicine?
0: No, not much of it, that's for sure. And let me just give you a testimonial. Norbert produces this flashlight. You go, okay, it's a flashlight. It looks like a little tactical flashlight. And this started a lot of years ago. Now, I'm not a drinker, per se, but I like a glass of French Chardonnay every once in a while. I really do. And I conducted several completely blind tests. I walked over to strangers and just said, are you about to order another glass of wine? Yes. Okay. I'll tell you what I'm going to do. I don't want you to look at what I'm doing. They can watch me. Either I'm not giving you a Mickey Finn or something. And I took your light out. This was your first version. The new one that it's had for some years now is even better. And I give it a 9-second flash into one of the glasses of Chardonnay or Merlot or whatever they're drinking. And then twist them around there. I even did it with three glasses and only one of the three. And it consistently, everyone who tried it picked the one that I put that light on of Norbert's. 9 seconds. Not one mistake. There was a noticeable improvement. So I'm thinking, you know, Norbert, I use those lights on food regularly. And nobody can deny who comes to have any dinner at our house the difference between putting a light on it and not. So I don't know what you're doing, but whatever it is, it's quantum physics, not a quantum physicist. I have no idea that I will ever be one, but I'm telling you, quality is measured by results. We use all of his products, including the water. The canister is a blue canister. It's sealed. It's got a wire that comes off of it. You ground it and just see what happens. You will see the difference. This is not woo-woo. This is wow. Okay. All right. I just thought I'd give you a little plug, Norbert, because I use your product every day. I showed people on that pre-show tonight. See, I've got my discs right here. Really
1: thank
0: never
1: you very
0: take
1: much.
0: Them off. Well, thank you very much. I love it. I really do. Now, genetically modified products. Now, you know what you're doing. Go ahead. Take it away.
1: So I explained to you, audience, we just explained how we do that because they're asking, well, how you do that. Well, if you go again on my website, there is on the library, there's a button, Protect Pro Technology. There's a button, Protect Pro Technology, under Library, smartdefenders.net, Library, Protect Pro Technology. Some 30 pages, I explain with some drawings and some information what I do, as much as I want to say and can say. If you read this, if you are doubtful or want to be interested in learning something, well, read. Now, you all know Nikola Tesla, and he said with his famous quote, if you want to find the secrets of the universe, think in terms of energy, frequency, and vibration. He said the secret, not just some larifari, the secret is something to which we don't know the answer. That's the secret. And he opened up the book and he discovered things and more than a lot of people even know. Okay, so I studied him. I studied an American guy called Royal Raymond Rife.
0: Oh, yes.
1: Who was the first person, I believe, who adapted frequencies to illnesses. And, of course, he was overrun by the FDA. I studied German physicist Max Planck, who discovered quantum physics. I discovered Albert Schweitzer. And I discovered a lot of people from whom I learned. And whatever I learned, I adopted and adapted it to what I'm doing, Protechnology. So if you will have a problem to understand what I'm saying, perhaps, and I don't blame you because it's too far off the wooden track and it's not taught in schools, unfortunately. All these things should be taught in schools, like so many things are not taught in schools, which should. And even most of the people who pass the medical school have no idea what I'm talking about, have no idea. Or when I improve the water structure, according to Dr. Masaru Emoto from Japan, doctors have no idea. I would say 95-90% of doctors have no idea what I'm doing. And I used to give seminars worldwide. I traveled so far 39 countries, and I gave seminars in 10 countries for years, several hundred seminars. And twice it happened, twice in Europe, that somebody in the audience walked up to me and introduced himself as a physicist and said, both at about the same different locations, I'm studying for years physics. And I always thought what you do must be possible to do. And you did it. And I don't know how you did it. and you didn't even study physics. I said, well, it's not important what you studied. It's important what you're interested in. You can learn a lot, but to learn has a prerequisite. You have to be interested. If you're not interested in a subject, you will not really learn. That's a big problem for children. Who's interested in trigonometry in school? Which child? Which child? Nonsense. Boring. Boring, boring, boring. How do you blame children that they're interested in school? Because it's not interesting. If it's interesting, they will learn. Because we're all eager to learn. Children are eager to learn. But we must make them offers. So look at the website, and you find these videos, and you find the write-up on the Pro Technology, and a lot of other things which may be interesting to you. So we offer that product. And I want to say something clearly, because I got an email while we were sitting here. Somebody went on our website and started to talk to me. And, of course, there's the issue, what is the cost? Okay, yeah. Let me say this clearly. There's no being around the bush. The product costs $395, $10 handling and shipping throughout the USA, $395 is guaranteed for 10 years. For 10 years. And it covers all food and all beverages, not only food as such, solid food, but beverages. Because what we have in beverages in our day is crazy, completely crazy, completely unhealthy. Most of the beverages, about 95%, are all too acidic, all too acidic. And if you want to write to me an email, I'll send you free charge a list I put together of the 30 most known common drinks. And you see my statistic, how acidic they are. We can do another show about acidity and about drinks. John, right. Yeah, we're interested.
0: Sure, absolutely. Now, Norbert, suppose I'm listening tonight because I have my Caravan to Midnight app. And I'm listening.
1: I hope you have one, yes.
0: Yeah.
1: Hope.
0: Oh, yeah. And I'm sitting there at the counter, and I have fresh produce and some packaged food and some nice meat and drinking water, the ordinary things people bring home every week. So how is SD2 actually used? What kinds of food can it be used with? How much can it cover? And how would somebody determine for him or herself whether it's doing what you say it does?
1: Okay. So first of all, you'll put it where I typically recommend to put it somewhere in the kitchen, because it covers 30 feet in radius. The typical kitchen in radius is not 30 feet, less. But anyway, if you put it somewhere on the countertop in the kitchen, in a drawer, it doesn't matter. It doesn't know a drawer. It works, whether it's in a drawer or sits upside there. So you just place it there. And that's all you do. In this moment you place it there, everything in your kitchen is already notified. Because you walked in within, from the 30 feet distance, it already started to work. Everything is notified. Every new product you bring into your environment, from shopping or somebody walks in it, or you went to buy a pizza down the street, as soon as you bring the pizza 30 feet to the product, it's already done the job. And it's endless. No matter how much food, how many pounds and kilos over the years of food you bring in, it works every time, all the time, with all kinds of food, whether it's meats or whether it's vegetables or salads or fruits, all kinds of drinks in bottles or in cans. It doesn't matter. There is no wall, defensive wall, for our technology, okay? 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And so it works with everything. Prepared food already fried or not fried or fresh, it doesn't matter. And what I do, I have a product, one product here in the kitchen, of course, and I have one product on my keychain, my car keychain, my house keychain. So when we go out for dinner in a restaurant, I take my keychain, of course, once I park the car with me and just put it next to the table or the floor. It doesn't matter. And as soon as the waiter comes with the food or drinks and reaches 30 feet to my table, whatever happens in the food, I don't care. I nullify it. I do not care. It's just done. And of course, you can say all the people around me who ordered the food within a range of 30 feet, I covered their food as well. I should charge them, but I don't. Okay? So care of their food as well, but they don't know that. So how can you find out it works? There are two ways to find out. Two, three ways to find out. The first way to find out is if you have somebody who exercises, conducts kinesiology, muscle testing, he can muscle test 10 seconds. In 10 seconds, a good kinesiologist can tell you, wow, that food change was bad. And I encourage, I did this with doctors. We went to a store. The doctors bought food, which they thought was weird or could be weird, or even says on the label it was weird. They bought a bunch of food. We went to their practice. The unit was lying in their practice. We entered the practice. The doctor tested the food. We tested before in the store, I must say. It was bad. And he saw the food is good.
0: That's pretty remarkable. Hang tough just a second. We need to get this little break. I know I'm pushing this app pretty strong, but I want you, there's a reason for that. Take that signal with you everywhere you go, no matter how weak, no matter what method of transmission.
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0: 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It's true. If you want something to go away, quit buying it, quit feeding it. The flip side to that coin is, if you want something to grow, nourish it. People are getting tired of feeding the big tech monster because what they get in return is shadow banning, overt banning, or suspension on social media. Big tech and its derivatives also try to financially soft kill. This is when someone wants to buy something, but they're prevented from doing it because their payment repeatedly fails. And of course, when the gateways do work, we pay for this convenience with fees. So, don't feed the monster. If you want or have ever wanted to join Caravan to Midnight by card or any other payment service and found you could not process your membership, just send a check or money order to CTM, P.O. 141288, Dallas, Texas 75214. Include a legibly written email, a phone number in case we need to reach you, and as soon as we see
3: it might be real. I've done... stuff, which I'm sorry for.

Oh, here we go. That's the late Jeff Beck. Stanley Clarke on bass. I miss him. What a guitarist. Unbelievable. Unbelievable. Well, I just had to give you a little taste of that. It's like, isn't that an invigorating track? It is for me, I'll tell you. I don't play it when I'm driving, I'll tell you that. Invigorating track. It is for me, I'll tell you. I don't play it when I'm driving, I'll tell you that. That's it could be bad for your health. All right, we're good.

0: I think he goes from worst up to best. And it's appalling because this person, this man, he backs up everything that he's saying. It's unbelievable. And I remind you that I started complaining about RBST in tiny, tiny print on the back of my favorite cheese, which is not my favorite cheese anymore. Sorry, it's not. And it says, I think it's the USDA finds no difference in product of the cows treated with RBST and those not treated with RBST. It's like, yeah. Well, then why is this in such tiny print? And they took it out. Now, they actually developed a line, so they're in line to become my favorite cheese again, or one of them at least. No RBST. Okay, so word got around. It's like, what are you doing? If you're eating the product of a cow, which would be milk, which cheese is made from, and that cow has been given the hormone RBST to make it produce more, guess what? When you eat the cheese, that's the product of that cow's milk, you're getting the RBST into your system, at least theoretically. What do you think of that statement, Norbert? I'm thinking we're getting it into our bodies.
1: Of course. What I love lately, I see that there is a bit of a movement. I told you to go on my website to see some videos specifically where people talk about glyphosate, right? People got to watch this. I blame you listeners. First time in my life, I blame somebody on the show. I blame you listeners if you don't watch these videos. I blame you if you go to a health food store and you think you did your part to stay healthy. You will not stay healthy. It's impossible. Because I quote again your word, the unseen still governs the seen. It's all hidden in the food. I remember I'm a Whole Food customer. I buy a lot of Whole Food. About 3-4 years ago, I can't remember the exact date, Whole Food has their own water brand, nicely in glass bottles, nicely done. But they had to withdraw in all stores all their bottled water because somebody found, by accident or not, an amount of arsenic in the water, which was intolerable. Intolerable. So they had to withdraw all the water. And of course, there were thousands of people who bought them before they withdrew them from the stores, right? Because we assume, of course, a company like Whole Foods and other brands which are out there do the right thing. Yeah, but they're depending on the situation. Like if you have an organic farm, the organic farm, first of all, you know my opinion about water. I'm a very strong advocate for healthy water, and most of us drink bad water, just bad water, especially those poor people out there who bought expensively a reverse osmosis water system, which is a scam. In my life, in my definition, a reverse osmosis water is a scam, and if you're interested, John, let's do the next show about water. And I explain why it is a scam. Then you can agree with me or not. So all these organic farms typically use bad water to water their plants. Or if you go to a nice restaurant which is proudly presenting organic food, guess what the water is like they're cooking the food with. So, and these farmers live with a situation where next to them is a Monsanto field, so to speak.
0: Right.
1: And with the winds and the rain and whatever, all the Monsanto goodies come over to his location and of a healthy food location. And from the air, the microplastic and the rain. So is extremely, even if somebody has the best intention in this world, to produce whole foods, the best ethical intentions. He has a challenge to produce 100% organic food. It will be, in most cases, a compromise. Yes, and I prefer a compromised whole food place over a McDonald's. There's no

0: question. Okay, we have to go for whole food as much as we can for organic food. But don't dream that it's 100%. It will be not. It will be a compromise. We're living in a society where our health is compromised. You don't go to a store and you say, oh, I select the food I want to eat. I'm the conductor in my band of food. I decide. Well, you decide what you buy, but you don't decide what's in the food. That's out of your control. Out of your control, what's in the food. And you have to be aware of that. And this is why we created the product, because we realized years ago, it's the end. We're at the end. There is no more generally healthy food. You cannot go to a food store and buy whatever you want and you assume it's healthy because it looks like food. It is not. The same counts for the water bottles you buy in the store and the water you buy and have all your filtering systems. It's all a scam. It's about money, making money. What they can replace, and some while back I learned to use Parmesan cheese on a pasta or so, right? I learned that the Parmesan cheese you buy in the store, most of it has additions to the Parmesan cheese, okay? And the addition is grinded wood, cellulose, call it.
1: Wow.
0: And I found then the brand which says clearly on the packaging, cellulose-free this product. They want to differentiate themselves from the others who sell you their Parmesan cheese, which to a big part is no Parmesan cheese. And putting the cellulose in is cheaper than to produce real cheese. It's a scam. You are scammed. And if you're not aware of it, that you are scammed, well, don't be surprised that years down the road, you develop all kinds of illnesses. As I said, Parkinson, dementia, cancer, for me, are not illnesses. They're consequences of a bad lifestyle, of a poor lifestyle. You may be not aware of it, but everybody's using mobile phones. You destroy your health with mobile phone unless you're protected, which I'm specialized in. So you cannot expect health from one by something, and you don't defend it. This is why I did the Smart Defender.
2: Not good stuff.
0: Without
2: some
0: which,
2: people call that
0: our
2: sin.
0: Brain and our and lungs
2: I,
0: and our...
2: Forgive me, because I know that you hung on the cross.
0: We couldn't live without electricity in our body. But the electricity in our body, the electromagnetic...
2: Supposedly.
0: ...is 80 watts per square meter. As you measure the speed of a car in miles, you measure electromagnetic radiation, that's international standard, microwatts per square meter. Now, if you measure the human body, we have a value of 80. We should not have, according to German building biologist, Mr. the late Wolfgang Mess, with whom I was in contact years ago, we shouldn't have more in our body than towards our body than 100, 120 should be the benchmark, the limit. Now, and he says 1,000 and more is highly, highly dangerous. He doesn't use the word cancer. He wanted to be diplomatic. Okay, so 80 is what we have in our human body, which is normal, which we release. We need to have that electrical radiation. But when you make a cell phone call, you have up to 1 million microwatts per square meter, up to 1 million, and you should have never no more than 1,000. That's the magnitude. Now, it's not only the cell phone and the Wi-Fi which has electromagnetic radiation. If you use all these Bluetooth gadgets, the smartwatch, the earbuds, the headphone, the tablets, laptops, all those have electromagnetic radiation. and you're killing yourself in slices. Nobody would put the head in the microwave oven and press start. Nobody would do that. Nobody drives a car without a safety belt. That's a joke that you put a safety belt on the car while you're having electromagnetic radiation around you. You're killing yourself another way. If you're not by accident, you do it to yourself. And on my website, in emrprotection.net, emrprotection.net, I just put up yesterday a button called Product Demo Videos. emrprotection.net, Product Demo Videos. I put up yesterday 6 videos, demonstrations. There are scams out there. Companies who promise to protect you from electromagnetic radiation for your cell phone, and they sell you gadgets, devices to put on your cell phone. They promise to protect you. We took in front of the camera. I didn't do the tests. I wanted to stay out of it. A doctor did it in front of the camera. We took 9 products, which all promise to protect you from electromagnetic radiation of a cell phone. And you see the test on my website, emrprotection.net, Product Demo Videos. You see the videos in front of the camera. From the 9 products, only 1 passed. This was mine. It didn't surprise me because I'm working on this for 20 years and I know what they cannot do. You can only do this in quantum physics. And this product works not only 4G and 5G, which is around. I even programmed it for 6G.
1: You broke up. You broke up.
0: We know it.
1: You're gonna have to recover the last 10 seconds, Norbert. Your signal went away.
0: Okay. So on this video, you see how we tested 9 products. Not I tested them, somebody else, a doctor. And from these 9 products, only 1 product worked, which was mine, which was not a surprise because I work on quantum physics. I'm working on this technology for 20 years. And I originally developed it because I became sick because of a mobile phone. This is how I ended up in all that. So watch the videos. You see it. And they all fail. And they tell you, we protect you. Some of them even have the guts to say on their websites, we protect you up to 60%. What about the other 40%? You cannot be a bit pregnant. You're saying we're not safe. Right?
1: Yeah.
0: So, and to say this clearly, my product is $99. It's guaranteed for 5 years. $99 guaranteed for 5 years, and it covers 4G and 6G. And again, the same technology. If would 7G be coming, for Christ's sake, we could update it to 7G. I can do whatever I want to protect you. If they go further on and try to kill us, I follow a footstep usually before, because 6G is not published yet, okay? So this is what I'm doing, and you have to protect yourself, whether it's food or whether it's electromagnetic radiation, cell phones. And I'm working on a new product now, which hopefully with the next show we can introduce. Every regular combustion chamber car and every hybrid car and every electric car, they all produce electromagnetic radiation and magnetic radiation. Every vehicle has electromagnetic radiation and magnetic radiation, and basically nobody talks about it. Nobody talks about it. So I developed a product which you put in the car, take it with you, and it protects you from all that. But what the kicker is, the most dangerous situation we have in our life is when we travel on the airplane. On the airplane, we have magnetic radiation, we have electric radiation, and we have cosmic radiation. beta gamma radiation up in the airplane. They cannot protect you 100% in the airplane. Impossible. So I designed a product as we speak. Literally, this week, Beza Institute in Austria is testing it. I expect the results next week. They called me and said, look, it's looking very good. We're almost through with the testing. I said, okay, bring it home. Get me the documentation so I can publish it. So I will bring out a product which you take with you in any vehicle, bus, motorcycle, trains, every vehicle which moves creates these fields. Nobody talks about it. And why? I ask always the question, does every fifth person at the moment die of cancer? For me, the main reason, not the only, but the main reason is electromagnetic and magnetic radiation. It kills the body. Instead of 80-100 in your body, your natural balance of 80 watts per square meter on your body, which you need, is destroyed by up to 1 million per square meter. Nobody talks about it, really. They keep it hush-hush. The business is too big. In America, we have a population of about 330 million people, give and take, and we have about 400 million registered phone lines, cell phone lines. And that's the same around the world. Imagine the world has about 8 billion mobile phones in use. Can you imagine that business? I compare it always with the cigarette industry. They knew what they were doing. The mobile phone industry... A former friend of mine was working for the big European mobile phone manufacturer when the mobile phone manufacturing center of the world was in Europe, before Samsung, before Apple. And he told me how they experimented with pigs, attaching a mobile phone to the head, let them run around, stopped them, slaughtered them, cut the skull open to see how far the radiation penetrated their brain. And that they did already 30 years ago. So I've been around the block. I've been watching this, and this is the truth. Whether you know it or not, whether you publish or not, at least you know it now, ladies and gentlemen out there. You've got to protect your life, whether you do it with my product or somebody else's. I didn't start my company to produce products. I started my work to cover myself, the health of myself, my kids, my grandkids. And then eventually people wanted to have what I did. This is how I ended up in the business. I never wanted this business. But I felt a calling that I had knowledge which I had to spread, because knowledge makes no sense if you don't share it.
1: Well, Norbert, let me add something here that may help people to understand the quantum physics component, and I'll be brief. Quantum physics does suggest that the universe is interconnected in ways that classical physics cannot fully explain. The proposition that everything happens continuously and simultaneously is a much broader idea, and quantum physics has not established that. But quantum entanglement, the connected, interconnected universe, goes like this, and I'll be brief, because we're about to run out of show here. Quantum entanglement occurs when two or more particles share a quantum state, such that their measurement outcomes exhibit correlations that cannot be explained by treating the particles as having independent predetermined properties. Okay. Consider two entangled particles separated by enormous distances. When scientists measure one particle, the result is correlated with what they will find when they measure the other, even if the particles are separated by thousands of miles. So Einstein famously referred to this phenomenon as spooky action at a distance. So there you go.
0: Yes.
1: All right.
0: Yes. And Einstein was a friend of Max Planck, who discovered quantum physics. He discovered quantum physics in the year of 1900, and it took 18 years before the 1918 gave him the Nobel Prize in physics, because the world did not believe what he found. And his friend, Einstein, with whom he, by the way, played classical music, chamber music. They were both fantastic musicians and loved music. And they were working together. And Einstein helped Max Planck to publish what he found. But Einstein himself freaked out over the quantum entanglement. He said, oh, well, that's too much. That's too much, you know. And Einstein and Max Planck was attacked from all the established physicists in the world who said, you're an idiot. That is nonsense, what you're saying. But it's true. Yes, and everything, and that's the point, the bottom line. There is no separation between mental world and physical world. The mental world and physical world is intertwined. If children die of hunger in Africa, you could say, I live in America, not my business. We are intertwined worldwide, whether we know it or not, whether we are aware of it or not. It's a kind of consciousness and responsibility, and that's quantum physics.
1: Glad you're on the planet at the same time we are, Norbert Heuser. Thank you very much. Remember, folks, smart defenders. Smart defenders. Not smart defender, smartdefenders.net and improveyourlife.us. Norbert Heuser, thank you very much for coming on tonight. God bless.
0: Well, thank you for having me. Thank you to your readers and listeners. Thanks a lot.
1: You're most welcome. From the Bridge of the Ark, the signal continues. God bless you, everyone, and good night.

0: It's true. If you want something to go away, quit buying it, quit feeding it. The flip side to that coin is if you want something to grow, nourish it. People are getting tired of feeding the big tech monster because what they get in return is shadow banning, overt banning, or suspension on social media. Big tech and its derivatives also try to financially soft kill. This is when someone wants to buy something, but they're prevented from doing it because their payment repeatedly fails. And of course, when the gateways do work, we pay for this convenience with fees. So, don't feed the monster. If you want or have ever wanted to join Caravan to Midnight by card or any other payment service and found you could not process your membership, just send a check or money order to CTM, P.O. 141288, Dallas, Texas 75214. Include a legibly written email, a phone number in case we need to reach you, and as soon as we see that info, your membership is activated, and you help turn the monster against itself.
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3: Because like you said to the thief, today you'll be with me in paradise. And you have the words of life. That's what I've been told. But it's not real to me yet. Because it's just words, and I don't even know whether you're real. But if you are, come into my life. Guess what, folks? You pray a prayer like that, he'll show up. Your life will never be the same. That's pretty much what I prayed 33 years ago. I didn't know whether Jesus was real or not. I'd heard about him all my life, but I didn't know he was real. And I asked him in. There was no one around, no church service, no guy screaming at me from television. I just asked, if you're real, come into my life, man, because my life's really screwed up right now. And he came into my life, and he changed it. And now it's all I talk about is him. At some point, folks, he will return. The rider on the white horse, our hope, will come. And with him, the armies of heaven, and that includes us. And he will finally put an end to this insane system that we have been, that the human race has been enslaved in for millennia. Anyway, folks, you're listening to Acceleration Radio. Went a little long on the rant this evening, but I got into it. So no apologies for that. Thanks for listening. 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When we come back, ask LA anything, your emails. I'll start right from the top and work down. See you on the other side of the break, folks.
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5: For all you naughty grown-up boys and girls who started to think for yourself and have broken away from the secret-friendly institutionalized churches only to discover the Holy Spirit is still performing supernatural healing miracles, this new book, The Shroud of Turin, speaks for itself, is written just for you. As Christians, we don't really need the physical evidence of the burial cloth of Jesus because we've had a personal encounter with him when we got born again. And we realize that the Holy Bible is completely true, for God said what he means and he means what he said. But many of your family and your friends, they still don't know the Lord Jesus, do they? This little pocket-sized book can jolly well help you lead them into salvation. Author Simon Brown and Casper McLeod give you the latest research and amazing facts proving the mysterious holographic type image of the man on the Shroud of Turin is not a medieval forgery, but in fact the actual burial cloth of Jesus. Discover for yourself the compelling evidence in this very well-researched book on the authenticity of the Shroud of Turin. This is a book is a must-read and will impact your life forever. Order a copy today on Amazon. The Shroud of Turin speaks for itself by authors Simon Brown and Casper McLeod.

In the neurosciences, it has now been established how the incomparable power of music can trigger a flood of human emotions and images that have the ability to instantaneously produce very powerful chemical changes to a person's emotional states. Doctors and scientists have declared they cannot affect a person's state of mind the way that one song can. Today, we are watching the new world order emerging just as the Bible forewarned us would happen before the return of Jesus Christ of Nazareth. We are about to enter into a world without borders. If you hunger and thirst for more than watered down Christian music and messages, get a copy of the newest Casper McLeod album, World Without Borders, today. Because it's too Christian for Christian radio. It is music to help prepare you for what is coming upon this world. It's the sounds and messages that bring supernatural healing and salvation in Jesus Yeshua's name. Order a copy today on Amazon whilst you still can. Casper McLeod and the Ministry of Free, World Without Borders.

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0: This is Acceleration Radio with L.A. Marzulli. And now, back to the show.
1: And folks, we're back. This is L.A. Marzulli, host of Acceleration Radio. First question, this is from Michael. Hi, L.A. I met you 2 years ago in Newark, Ohio, Snake Mound Conference, and I asked you if you believe that the adversary's army has the ability to read our minds. You said that you did, and I was wondering if you would expound on that. Well, look, whether or not they can read our thoughts is iffy. What they can do is they can see our body language and our mood and how we are dealing with things or where we are. And if they're on assignment, and I believe that demons are assigned and so are fallen angelic hosts, they can pick up on things. And, of course, they can tell now's the time to throw that thought into our thought life, into our mind. I believe that they can do. They can put unwanted thoughts into our mind, and that is really no good. And if you've never experienced that, I can tell you from firsthand, it is not a very comfortable thing, because what they put in you, remember, the enemy, the adversary, comes to lie, kill, and destroy. Rob, kill, and destroy, okay? Rob, kill, and destroy. So the thoughts that he puts in are basically always those. Now, the temptation stuff that he'll throw at us will be, you know, just kind of, he'll just steer things and over a period of time, little suggestions. And if those thoughts are not checked, they can lead, as James tells us in the book of James, they can lead to death. And eventually, there are certain sins that will lead to death. Look, when I'm on the road, Michael, I'm always telling people that we need the body of Christ. We need to quit habitual sin. In other words, the stuff that we do over and over and over again, we need to clean up in those areas. And guess what? There's more than one. Right now in my life, I'm realizing that, oh my gosh, I do this all the time. And I, you know, the Lord called me up on that, and it was very painful. And I went, you got to be kidding me. After 33 years, I'm just finding this out? And so I repented of it. And now every time my mind drifts that way, bam, I check it instantly and begin to pray against drifting in that area. So you'll see that as we begin to resist the things of the enemy, he gets sort of ticked off and he does flee from us. The snake-eyed people is part two of your question. Do you believe that they are SRA? I believe that SRA people, satanic ritual abuse people, highly demonized people, when the eyes shift, yeah, that can happen. But I also believe that there are hybrid beings walking around the earth. And we keep hearing reports of these people that look like people, but then the eyes change and they go snake-eyed, or the eyes change and they go totally black. I've heard this from more than one source. I can't vet that, so people go, oh, that's just a bunch of crazy nonsense. Well, if you live where I live, in my desk, and talk to the people that don't want to go national or have their names exposed or anything else, these are real people, and I'm not making this stuff up. But as a sort of journalistic integrity, if they don't want to be mentioned, and 99% of them do not want their names mentioned, they don't want any notoriety, they just want to know what they've experienced, how to get rid of it, am I okay? And that's the other side of what we do here, which is not seen necessarily, you know, on radio, on TV, and all the public appearances and everything. So thanks for the question, Michael. Here's a question from Sean. Remember, folks, oh my gosh, Sean, you can't do this. He's written me the War and Peace here. let me see. Okay. Hi, LA. Thank you for what you do. I appreciate that, Sean. My question is, if someone was an abductee against their will or no fault of their own, have ended up with an implant, for instance, the guy with the implant in the knee, I know where this is going. Are you saying that he's now unredeemable? Absolutely not. These are prototypes, guys. These are prototypes. These implants are prototypes, and most people who have them realize that they're there at some point, and most people want them out of their bodies. These are implants, and they are prototypes of what I believe may be the mark of the beast. That is a theory. It's conjecture on our part. I'm not saying with any certainty that it is, because I don't know, but the research seems to point that this might be manipulating the DNA in some way. You say, well, can you prove that, LA? We're trying to. It costs money, but we're trying to do this. We're trying to figure out whether the DNA is being manipulated by these little supercomputers that are embedded in a person's body. At this point, absolutely redeemable because they're prototypes and there is no system yet in place that buys, sell, or trade. The Antichrist system is not yet in place. But we keep hearing more and more from people who have these implants and, you know, they're getting them removed or they want them removed. I know of a story where two different people, no collusion between them, had an implant right above the eyebrow. That's in the forehead, right? Right above the eyebrow. It was a man and a woman, no collusion. They didn't know each other. And at obviously separate times, it kept bugging them. And they went to the bathroom and took a razor blade and cut it out. So, you know, that's what some people do. So there you go. Hope that answers the question. Let's move on here. Oh, my gosh. Why are you people writing me 7 questions? What's going on here? Good grief. Okay, this is from Kerry. Kerry, thanks for tuning into Acceleration Radio. What are your thoughts on the alleged horn skeletons found in Sayre, Pennsylvania, back in the 1880s? I have seen that. I think it's very interesting. My first reaction to it would be, has anyone done DNA testing on this? Very interesting. So that's my thought on that. 2, any thoughts on possible black-eyed children sightings in Africa, as reported in several different books by former witch doctors now born again? Absolutely. This seems to be a global phenomenon, the black-eyed kids. Nothing would surprise me. They're certainly showing up in America. David Weberly, who we've interviewed for Watchers 5, has also been on this show several times, has written a book, Black-Eyed Kids, and that's what alerted us to the phenomena. But it's definitely happening. And I believe that these are hybrid beings, which are interdimensional, and it's part of the breeding program which has gone on. And they leave when they reach the peak of fear in the person that they're dealing with. Question number 3, your thoughts on how to turn the USA around. I know the peaceful thing is to say vote the thugs out of office, but in your heart of hearts, knowing about ballot corruption, and knowing about how since 1963 there seems to be a shadow government in place, I understand if you don't want to voice a true opinion over the air, as it may come back to haunt you, grim. Well, I mean, I can tell you something of what I think about, Kerry. If the churches in America ever really got together and really got on our faces and prayed, we could do anything. But that's not going to happen, unfortunately. Because the church is so divided and for the most part is completely asleep. And in many other parts, because of the 501c3, which is like a noose around or a sword of Damocles, if I can use that analogy, over the heads of the leaders of the church, the moment they become start to get political, they can lose their 501c3, which once I found that out, it cost me $1,000 to undo our 501c3, even though it wasn't activated, we had still filed most of the paperwork, and so that's what it cost us to get out of it. But if the church would come together and pray, really pray and fast, we could turn everything around. We could, but it's not happening. Number 4, what are your thoughts on the Puerta de Hayu Marca, the doorway of Amaru Meru, also called the Gate of the Gods near Lake Titicaca? I will be going there in January and look at this thing, and I will tell you what I feel. All these sites, many of these sites that we talked about in Watchers 6, and certainly Pumapunku will be in Watchers 8 because we're going there, but the sites like Sacsayhuaman, Haitara, and other places that we visited, I believe is part of an ancient grid system that covered the planet at some point in time. And this was what I call fallen angel or Nephilim architecture. That's what I believe it is. Any more news on the DNA samples taken off the hair from Peru and the alleged alien hair? No, just what we have. We're getting a report by Stephen Coburn, who's sort of the chief scientist that we use. We did take both of those hairs, along with two human hairs, that one hair that was normal, not dyed, and another human hair that was dyed, and no relationship to the red hair from Peru and the alleged alien hair. The red hair from Peru and the alien hair tracked, basically on the grid, they track side by side. There seems to be a definite correlation between the two. And the red hair, folks, remember, was at least 2,000 years old, at least. And the hair, the whitish, blondish alien hair, was only several years old. So thank you for asking that. Great questions, Kerry. How is Dr. Lodgerler doing? I actually had lunch with Roger on Tuesday, and he's still frail, but doing better. Please keep him in your prayers. And then the last question. Any more research on the ley lines between the American Stonehenge and England? Have you extended a line westward across the U.S.? No, we have not done that. Thank you for reminding me. I'm going to cover some of that in On the Trail of the Nephilim, Volume 2. We do know this. I'll sort of tip my hand here early. When you extend that line from Stonehenge, you wind up, and Kelsey Stone did this, and it was in On the Trail, Volume 1. But when you extend that line, you wind up in Beirut, Lebanon. Beirut, Lebanon is the home of the Phoenicians. The Phoenicians are a descendant of the Canaanites, and the Canaanites were a Nephilim tribe. What gets interesting for me is when you extend that line further, you wind up at the base of Mount Hermon. And, of course, that is where the 200 Watcher Angels descended in the days of Jared, which started all this mischief with the Nephilim to begin with. So that's kind of my two cents on that. Let's move on. And this is from Carrie. Hi, LA. My question, why is there a difference in Rh factor in blood? Why is this only occurring in humans and not only other mammals? Do you think this ties into the Genesis 6 incursion? Carrie, I have no idea. That's a great question. And I'm not a medical expert when it comes to blood. That's something that would be interesting to try to go to the medical community with and try to find out why there is the Rh factor in humans and not in other mammals. But I don't have an answer for that. That's a really good question. Thank you for writing it. And let's move on. This is from Carol. Hi, LA. Have been following all the buzz about bright object in the southwestern sky seen at dusk. Many people have been saying this doesn't look at all like Venus, even though Venus is charted as being in this area of the sky at this time of year. If this object is not Venus, then I would like to know what it is and where Venus is relative to this object. Well, let me stop you right there. Yes, Venus is very, very bright in the sky. We see it every night. And my first thought is, oh my gosh, what's that? And then I go, oh, it's Venus. Okay. It is very, very bright. And hopefully that will give you your answer that you're looking for. The other lights in the sky. Let me just say on here for a second, folks. It's been a long, long day. How rude. He yawned on the air. I'm never going to listen to Allie again. He actually yawned on live radio. Now, that's just ridiculous. How unprofessional is that? Let's turn this off right now and watch some reruns of American Idol. Okay, that was great. Carol, thank you. I hope that cleared up the question. Real UFOs, the one that I saw recently and the ones that we show on Watcher 7, the ones at night, boomerang craft, obviously the metallic disc is used. The lights will flit from one place to another. They'll be erratic. They'll jump from one part of the sky to the other. They'll move very quickly. So Venus is Venus. It's stationary. It ain't moving. And there you have it. So let's continue. Question for the radio broadcast. This is from Marguerite. Or Margaret, let me see. Yeah, it's Marguerite. One thing that has always puzzled me ever since I was a student in grade school at a parochial Lutheran school, where we read from both Old and New Testament every morning from an entire hour, is how could there be so many cities in existence when Cain was banished? I was always told that Adam and Eve had a lot of children, they multiplied, etc., etc. I just couldn't buy into that. I don't care how you spin it, that particular version is not logical. However, if there were pre-existing peoples, that would make sense. I will leave it up to God to work out their salvation. P.S. If this is going to be read on the air, I go by Margie. No last name. Never do the last names. Hi, Margie. No problem. That's a really good question. And when we look at the age of Adam, and Adam was, what, almost 1,000 years old, 800 years old when he died. So let's look at this. Let's say Adam and Eve have many, many children, okay? And so Adam lives 100 years, and Eve produces, let's say, 10, 15 offspring, okay? Let's say just say 10 offspring. So one every, let's say, 10 years Eve produces, besides Cain and Abel, all right? But we see that we're not sure when, Seth is born, but it happens pretty soon after Cain and Abel. But we don't know who else was born, were their daughters born. But let's just say 10 kids are born. So now they grow up, and as strange as it sounds, in those days they would marry brother and sister because of no genetic stuff. That's what was going on. But let's say over the next couple hundred years, more and more people are born, and people start to procreate, and then they move away from Adam and Eve, and they erect cities. Well, 800 years is a long time, all right? 800 years is a long time. But Cain was banished when he's older, and we don't know when that really occurs. We only know that Cain slays Abel, and then he's banished, and he goes out. And, I don't know. I mean, to be really honest with you, I don't have any answer other than somehow there were people there, and a city, is that 30 or 40 people that were there? Is it pre-existing people that were on the earth and Yahweh chose Adam and Eve? I don't have an answer for you, except that I believe that the Cain and Abel thing was pushed much later. It wasn't, let's say, in the early part of the relationship between Adam and Eve. It may have been pushed back. Other brothers and sisters could have been born. They, in turn, could have procreated. They, in turn, could have created cities. It's one of those things that it's certainly enigmatic. But thank you. You kind of stumped me on that. Thank you, Margie. Let's move on, folks. Nobody's got all the answers, folks. I certainly don't. Let me see. This is from Matt. Do you believe the Antichrist will be part of the alien deception, he himself stepping off a mothership possibly? Chuck Missler believes that the Antichrist might boast some sort of alien connection. My personal feeling is yes, that the Antichrist will. I agree with Chuck. Excuse me. Let me cough here and get a slurp. Hold on, folks. I'll be right back. Gotta love the mute button. I personally believe that the Antichrist will boast some sort of ET connection. And I believe in it, he'll be a hybrid. What I mean by that, he will be a combination of the seed of Satan and the earthly women. He will essentially, the Antichrist, in my opinion, will be a Nephilim. That's what I believe he will actually be. He'll be, in the classic sense, a Nephilim. He'll be part fallen angel, because that's who Lucifer, Satan is, and part woman of earth. He will be a Nephilim. So let's move on. This is from Beverly. Ask anything LA Knight, and we certainly are asking anything. Hi, LA. As a chemist, I'm interested in the joints of the megalithic structures that you visited in Peru. If they were softened on the edges by whatever process and then fit together, there may be a difference in the crystal structure or crystal morphology at the joints compared with the bulk stone. Have you ever run across any studies that would have this data? Beverly. Beverly, I've got your email here, and I'm going to ask if we go down there and we take some samples from some of these sites, maybe you can take a look at them, and that would be really welcome scientific study to see what's happened with these megalithic stones. As far as I know, they have not been, but I could be dead wrong in that. And since you've just sort of volunteered in this as a chemist, let's see if we can get you some samples, and you can take a look at them and tell us what you think. But I really appreciate the question. That was a great question. And of course, Beverly's talking about the the large stone megalithic structures that we saw in Sacsayhuaman, Ollantaytambo, Huaytara, and other places that we saw, which were just incredible. This is from Gail. excuse me. Hello, NLA. Hello, LA and Watcher 7. There was a statement made in the hearings of an ongoing contact with an alien working in a government facility. I was shaken aback by that. Did I misunderstand? Did we ever have an alien being secretly working with the government? How did this happen? Great interview on Coast to Coast Watchers was very compelling. Thank you, Gail. Gail, thanks so much for your support and your kind words. I appreciate it. What you're talking about is Paul Hellyer's referral to what are called as the Tall Whites, which allegedly are working in Area 51 or other areas. But there's no way to vet that story. There's absolutely no way to vet the story. We have heard reports from over the years of so-called extraterrestrials working side by side with our government, and we've got Bob Lazar, who was a whistleblower in the 90s, telling us essentially the same thing. We've had other people come out and tell us the same thing. Can I vet that? No, I can't. But when you have two or three or even a half a dozen people, whistleblowers, who come and tell us what's going on, then, you know, it becomes compelling. The bottom line for me, Gail, is at some point, when they do show up, and they will show up at some point, all this will become self-evident. And what I mean by that is the truth will be out of the bag at that point. And if the church is still here, we will be talking ET 24/7, 365. That's very sobering. So let's move on. This is from Beverly. Oh, no, I got that one. Let me go back. Hold on. I'm going to mark that unread and then go back here. There we go. Let's go to Charlie and see what Charlie has to say. Loading. That's not really a question, so I'm not gonna do that one. Sorry, folks. Let's go back a little bit. And this is from Rob. Let's see what Rob has to say. Rob from Louisville, Kentucky. Hi, LA. Thanks for having another Ask LA Anything Night. I've been thinking about the Great Tribulation. I have a couple of questions. Based on your research and study of the scriptures, well, first of all, Rob, thanks so much for writing. Really appreciate that. Based on your research and study of the scriptures, when the revealing happens, what are your thoughts, or do you have any scenarios of what born-again and non-deceived non-believers should do to survive a time after the revealing? Well, hopefully we won't be here. But let's say we are. Let's say the church is holding back the revealing of the so-called extraterrestrial presence. So we're raptured, and then they pop in, and that's the revealing. That certainly is one scenario, and that scenario is held by many people. However, what if, let's say, they reveal themselves first, and the church is here? Then we have another scenario. This ties into 2 Thessalonians, where it says that the man of sin, the son of perdition, will not be revealed until the great falling away happens, until the apostasy, until the falling away, the rebellion. All those words come from the Greek word apostasia. Apostasia means apostasy. It can also mean falling away, okay? But the falling away does not mean rapturo or rapture. It means falling away. It's another word for saying, hey, you're an apostate. You fell away from the faith. So if I interpret that scripture right, and I'm not saying I do, hopefully it's a good exegesis, good interpretation, and that's the one I sort of hold to, that there will be a great falling away before the man of sin is revealed. Well, what that begs the question: what could cause a great falling away? And that would be the extraterrestrial revealing. That's going to change everything. If a church is still here and they show up, it's a game changer. It's a major, major game changer. And this is why I constantly harp on this, talk about it. This is why we created Watchers. This is why I write the books that I write, because this is coming down like a freight train, folks. And I don't know, you know, the order of everything and how all this is going to manifest. But I do know this, that to the tune of 2,000 UFO sightings in the month of October, double what we have in April. And I find that very, very disconcerting. So with that being said, if the church is still here and mile-wide UFOs are showing up all over the planet, this will cause the great apostasy, the great falling away that 2 Thessalonians warns us will happen in the last days. Just saying. Not saying it's going to come down that way, but my reading of Scripture and my interpretation makes me lean to the fact that something is about to happen, and it ain't good. So let's see what else we got here. Hold on. This could be a question. Not sure. Okay, here we go. This is from Rodney. Thanks, Rodney. I really appreciate it. L.A., what's the difference between the iron legs and the iron that is mixed with clay toes? The toes iron is understood to be directed towards something other than human seed. Is there a difference in the iron? Is it the same in the iron missing connection that has not been considered nor researched? Did the iron change in Daniel's interpretation is the question. Is knowledge being increased because the iron in these end times? Okay, knowledge is being increased. There's no doubt about that. The iron, their seed, it says their seed in those days, right, in the days of the toes, their seed will mingle with the seed of men, but will not cleave to them. Jim Williamson did research on this. The word cleave is the same word we get back in Genesis for given in marriage. So like in Genesis 6, the Nephilim, the fallen angels were taking the women of earth and marrying them. So there's no marriage in this thing, but their seed, right, will mingle with the seed of men, and they will not cleave to them. This is not good. This is not good. And what that means to me is, once again, the fallen angelic host are mingling their seed, which means on some seed is seed. It's sperm. That's what it is. That's what they're talking about. So there's got to be DNA in that sperm, in my opinion. Could be wrong. No way to prove it, but that's what I believe. And their seed is going to mingle, and this isn't good. We're talking about hybrid beings being incarnated when their seed mixes with the human seed, but they will not cleave to it. So that's my take on that, Rodney. I hope that answered your question, so we will move on. Got about another 10 minutes left, and let's go to this one and see what if it's a question. Okay, this is from Terry from Calgary, Alberta, Canada. Thank you so much for listening, Terry. L.A., I'm a huge fan and I follow the majority of your interviews. Thank you. Appreciate that. You've helped me along my journey of learning the Bible, so thank you for that. Well, all glory to the King. That's who we serve. It's all about Him. We long to see His coming. L.A., I've been addicted, obsessed with Jesus and the Bible for the past 3 years now. Don't get me wrong. I'm still a sinner, unworthy of His gift. We're all unworthy, and that's why it's free. But I have no one to talk about Him. I have no one to talk to about Him and what's going on in the world. I look forward to the world waking up so I have someone to talk to. Here's my question. Yeah, it's kind of lonely out there sometimes, but we'll pray right now that the Lord would send someone that you can use as a sounding board, and that's will have your interest and that you will be able to share this with. So here's my question. Adam and Eve were in the Garden of Eden, and Satan came to them. Therefore, Satan was already fallen, bingo, and living on the earth, bingo. Knowing that we were born in sin and that God is omnipresent and can see the past, present, and future all the same time, one thing I keep going back to is why God allows Satan to be on the same planet as His creation in the first place. If I am fortunate and worthy of going with Jesus, and you are because you love Him and you are worthy, it's not a question of your worthiness, Terry. It's a question that it's His worthiness that we put on. We put on His righteousness, right? The breastplate of righteousness, part of our armor. It's Jesus' righteousness that we put on. I'm not worthy of the plate of righteousness, part of our armor. It's Jesus' righteousness that we put on. I'm not worthy on my own, but His blood and His sacrifice.

0: way than I can do it right now in the few minutes that I have remaining. But the bottom line is this. There's been a war going on. I believe Satan fell in the far distant past. I don't believe in the 6,000-year-old, you know, Earth and universe. It's much, much older than that, in my opinion. Mankind, very new on the scene. Very new. 6,000, 10,000 years, whatever it is. But it's very new, okay? No evolution, didn't happen. God creates everything ex nihilo. What I do find interesting is that far back in the annals of time, there's a rebellion. And the fallen one takes a third of the host of heaven with him. And I believe mankind was a creation, in my opinion, to replace the angels that God lost. And he knows, because he can see everything, what's going to happen. But he allows it to happen anyway. And where we are now in this great cosmic chess match is at some point the fallen one, Satan, will have his last stand sort of on the earth before he's cast into the pit. Yes, I know at the end of 1,000 years, he's re-released. I get that for a short period of time. But it's coming down to his moment, to where he really gets his sort of day in court, if you will. And he's trying to create havoc and take as many people as he possibly can with him. So those are my views on it. Again, send me your address, and I will send you a free cosmic chess match if you don't already have it. This is from Brian, Giants and the Solomon. LA, I spoke to you 2 years ago about the Giants and the Solomon Islands. Have you heard any more about these Giants? Are they akin to the Nephilim, do you think? You know, Brian, if you're there in the Solomon Islands, you need to do some research for us. I mean, if there was any type of a lead that they were really living and that they were there, I'd mount an expedition and be over there in a heartbeat. So let me know if you can do that. We certainly would be interested in exploring that further. Let me go to this one. Rob just says, thanks for taking my question. I really appreciate that. Pleasure was all mine, Rob. Thanks for tuning in. This is another one from Rodney. LA, another thought-provoking question. When did the restraining begin? At the cross with Moses, Pentecost, and the garden east of paradise? If he who restrains is removed, when did he establish his restraint? Rodney, that's a great question. Really a great question. And that's a three-hour discussion. I personally believe that there's two schools of thought here. The Holy Spirit could be restraining, right? But the Holy Spirit wasn't given until Pentecost. So is he that restrained actually, is it Michael? You know, the Holy Spirit is always a comforter. He will teach you in all things and comfort you. I will send you the comforter in my place. I don't see the Holy Spirit as a warrior. Jesus is the warrior king, right? He comes back and he kicks all the demon butt at the Battle of Armageddon. I get that. Jesus is the warrior king. Holy Spirit is the comforter. So is he that restrains instead of the Holy Spirit? Is it Michael and the heavenly hosts? Are they the ones that are restraining? Just food for thought. My mind's not made up on either one, and I've sat and listened to both sides of the argument, but frankly, no one really knows. So anyway, folks, that's pretty much all the time we have for tonight. Let me get a slurp before I start the end here. You've been listening to Acceleration Radio. I am your intrepid host, L.A. Marzulli. Thanks so much for listening, folks. I'll be on the road next week, and so there'll be no live show. Instead, I'm going to replay Jim Mars's JFK interview, which I thought was fantastic. And what Rick, our producer, may do, actually, is to take the three gentlemen that we had on JFK month and sort of take highlights from those and do the best of the JFK 50-year anniversary interviews that we did right here on Acceleration Radio. Anyway, folks, thanks so much for listening to Acceleration Radio. I'm your intrepid host, L.A. Marzulli. You've been listening to it on the Fringe Radio Network. I'll see you either on the air or in the air. Good night, everybody.
1: Do we want to bring up our guest? Start sure. Getting into the
2: I'd love to.
1: Meat of things?
3: I've been looking forward to this.
4: A lot of listening, yeah. Man.
1: Andrew D.
5: I just found out.
4: Andrew. Come on, buddy. Hey, hello. Andrew.
1: Nice to meet you, sir.
4: How you
5: Andy,
4: doing?
5: Nice to meet you.
1: Your hands are nice
6: good
1: and cold.
6: You. Good to see you.
1: I need to shake hands longer. Your hands are real nice and cold.
5: Ooh, no. That's right. No worries.
1: How you doing? Oh, yeah. Hello. Michael's up, too.
4: And Michael.
1: I'm sorry, Michael. I forgot you were coming up also.
5: Welcome, Michael.

0: hands are too cold to pinch this clip.
1: Yeah, they're kind of awkward sometimes.
2: Just shake hands with Adrian for a few more minutes. Your hands will warm right up.
0: There we go.
2: Yeah, they will.
0: Think I'm good?
1: So, I'm pretty unfamiliar on what brings you up tonight and what your topics are.
0: Well, I was a child participant in DARPA's Project Pegasus, which was the U.S. time-space program at the time of the emergence of different forms of time travel in the U.S. defense technical community. It's been concealed from the American people that time travel existed as the secret twin, essentially, of Project Manhattan, the atomic bomb project. Because at the time that Project Manhattan was being formulated, and some of the world's leading physicists and engineers were being settled in Los Alamos, New Mexico, to develop the atomic bomb, Nikola Tesla's papers from his apartment in the New Yorker Hotel in Manhattan, New York, that had been seized by the War Department upon his death on January 7th of 1943, were forwarded by the president from the National Archives to Los Alamos, and they're still there. Nikola Tesla's papers were never lost. 25 years later, by 1968, the U.S. defense community had pioneered Tesla teleportation, which is the capability to open up a vortal tunnel in time-space through which somebody can pass. And by the fall of 1970, had found a way to adjust the time of the arrival of the individual via teleportation, backward or forward in time. So I was brought in to Project Pegasus as a child participant officially in the fall of 1969. Today, I'm a lawyer in private practice in Washington State, have been for 20 years. For the past 10 years, I've been running my own truth campaign around the advent of time travel to inform my fellow citizens that we have some remarkable technical capabilities that have been held back from the public that we could use to literally transform our society. And in the past year, my truth campaign about time travel has evolved into an independent campaign for President of the United States. I will be a candidate in the 2016 elections for President. I haven't announced yet, but I do intend to run.
1: Now, when you say independent, are you meaning independent of the two major parties or independent of all parties?
0: I mean I'm going to be running in a completely independent, nonpartisan, trans-ideological campaign as a write-in candidate. Because when I investigated running for President, I even found that it's become cost prohibitive to even get on the ballots. It's going to cost $3 to $5 million just to get on the ballots around the country. So I'm going to be running an internet-driven, a YouTube-supported independent candidacy as a write-in candidate. And I'm going to get around the black box voting scandal by having all of those who vote for me as a write-in and my vice president, or my vice presidential running mate, to send a postcard to my campaign headquarters indicating that they voted. And then those will be accounted by a major Big Eight accounting firm and will determine whether the presidential election is in fact being rigged. But the bottom line is that it's become simply cost prohibitive for any independent American to now run for the highest offices in our land. And I'm going to be running as an independent in a way that will prove that in 2016.
1: I think that's good. You know, I mean, the Republicans and Democrats certainly have a stranglehold on, you know, the political gridlock in Washington, at least it seems to me. But I really don't want to devolve so much into politics. We tend to go that road a lot on this show.
0: Right.
1: And I'm kind of sick of it, and what you're talking about sounds intriguing.
0: That's fair. That's fair.
1: So I guess I'd like to start first with the basic science of the time travel and teleportation, because I've always just kind of understood it as a basic that the only way to travel in time is to go at the speed of or faster than the speed of light, which is impossible for things with mass.
0: That's not true.
1: Okay. So how is that?
0: Nikola Tesla discovered a form of energy that he found was latent and pervasive throughout the entire physical universe. He called it radiant energy. Radiant energy is not the ball lightning that he was throwing around his laboratory and that Andrew Carnegie and Mark Twain and some of his other friends would play with. He kept it secret. He had been experimenting with it beginning as early as his famous stay in Colorado Springs, Colorado in 1899. My late father, Raymond F. Bishago, recapitulated his experimentation with teleportation when he was a special projects engineer at the Thomas A. Edison Research Laboratory in West Orange, New Jersey, where my dad was employed from 1956 to 64. When you array radiant energy and somebody jumps through it, their inertia opens up a vortal tunnel in time-space. There is no transformation of the individual, and the individual does not have to be traveling at the speed of light. The only speed qualification was that when we jumped through the field of radiant energy, we had to be traveling at a meter per second, or whatever part of us didn't get through that field of energy within a meter per second would be lost. We would be dismembered if we didn't leap through very quickly with our limbs crunched up in front of us. In fact, there was a mishap when I was a child on the project. One of the boys teleporting with us to Santa Fe arrived standing in a public fountain with 3 inches of water and was effectively lost his feet because the specific gravity of the water was greater than the air around us. And what was below the surface of the water arrived a split second later, and he essentially slid off his ankles. And when I ran past his location, I could see his feet in the fountain, and he was writhing on the ground with stumps for legs, you know, for feet. So what the public and knowledgeable people such as yourself were not told, because it's been a state secret since teleportation was reduced to practice around 1967-68, about 25 years after Tesla's death, is that this energy exists and it has special properties that enable us to open up a vortal tunnel in the fabric of time-space itself. We tend to think of space as a void. However, as the physicist Mark Cummings has noted, a cubic meter of space is so dense that it has as many ergs of energy in it as all of the grains of sand on every beach on Earth. In other words, space is densely packed. That's one of the reasons why, and energetically speaking, that's one of the reasons why the planets stay in their rotation around the sun. As Buckminster Fuller would say, we live in an omnipermative universe. And I think if we begin to conceptualize it in that way, that space is so dense that when you use this form of energy that's actually universal, the inertia was opening up that fabric of time-space and we were passing through it. And in fact, there was no need for a device at the end of our journey. What we would see was a pinprick of light at the end of the tunnel that was literally the outdoors as we were going through this microtubule. And then it would suddenly arrive very quickly and then hit us. And in several seconds, we would find footfall thousands of miles away. So, for example, we were jumping from the old Curtiss-Wright Aeronautical Company facility in Woodridge, New Jersey. I mentioned the first time was in winter of 1968. I was a first grader. My dad was taking me to a meeting with Dr. Harold M. Agnew, one of the Manhattan Project physicists, when he was the director of the W Division, the weapons division, at LANL, the Los Alamos National Laboratories. And it must have taken only 3 to 5 seconds to go those 2,005 miles. Just last week, it took me 3 hours to fly on a commercial airliner between Charlotte, North Carolina, and I think the pilot noted 3 hours later that we were over Albuquerque. So there's been a 45-year cover-up of a transport technology that we could have used to literally allow the average person, the everyday citizen, to overcome the limits of time and space aboard our planet.
1: Okay, so I have a few quick questions just regarding the science. When you say a vortal tunnel, is that the same as a wormhole, or is that something different?
0: No, a wormhole, the characteristics of a wormhole, and there was one form of time travel called plasma confinement that propagated about a 30-second wormhole. That, for example, I wormholed from spring of 1972 in East Hanover, New Jersey, to November 19th of 1863 in Gettysburg, Pennsylvania, via a time travel technology called plasma confinement. And that was a wormholing. A wormholing, as depicted in the cult documentary, What the Bleep Do We Know? Mm. Wormholing involves a rapidly cascading branching in a tunnel that's being opened up in time-space that's kind of like a roller coaster ride that is ratcheting as you go. You go down a hill and then over, sort of like the Back to the Future ride at Universal Studios. You're going chaotically in different hither and yon with a kind of a cascading series of little blips along the way. We were not wormholing when we would jump between Curtiss-Wright in New Jersey and the Santa Fe State Capitol grounds, and then later in the day, week, or year, be transported to the Sandia National Laboratory, where there was a Tesla teleporter that we would use to jump home to the tarmac at Curtiss-Wright. We were just simply going through a tunnel that was true and regular, and that was ultimately an oblate triangle. It was essentially a tunnel that was almost regularly circular, but you could see a slight triangulation. It was actually three-sided, but in a very oblate way. And that was being opened up by our inertia as it passed through the radiant energy. So when I try to, when my claims are validated by today's leading time travel theorists, I'm talking about professors of physics like Dr. Michio Kaku and Dr. Ronald Mallet of the United States, certainly Dr. Stephen Hawking of Cambridge and Dr. David Deutsch of Oxford would be in that same category. They can't understand how teleportation time travel could be possible, because the very energy that's working the energetic effect to accomplish it in the physical universe, actually the holographic universe we're working or we're living in, is something they haven't been exposed to. So it's like trying to explain swimming to what swimming is to somebody who's never encountered water. It's almost impossible to explain to them that Tesla's greatest contribution to applied science was the discovery of a form of energy that allows us to bend time-space to the point of opening tunnels up in it through which we can pass uninjured across great distances.
1: Hmm. So the energy, the radiant energy, as you call it, is that similar to what people talk about, like dark matter or antimatter, the stuff that
0: isn't? You know, I don't know. I was a time traveler, and now I'm a time travel whistleblower. But I'm a lawyer and writer, and now a candidate for president. I was never a time travel technologist. It could be. I think the most intelligent thing I found was in the works of Dr. Walter Russell. Let me see if I get this right. And that is that electricity converts space into energy, and negative electricity converts energy into space. In other words, it was the application by Tesla of negative electricity that turned negative electricity into space, namely the Vortal tunnel that was being opened up by the teleporter. Hmm. But I haven't contrived this information. I had arrived professionally long before I came forward with this information. I came forward in 2004, actually here in the Northwest, in a presentation to about 40 friends and friends of friends at a local hotel conference center in October of 2004, simply because I knew that I was under an ethical duty to reveal this information, because the world may need teleportation to overcome the crisis of environment and development that seems to be upon us.
1: Yeah, and it seems to me, I mean, if we had that just as an American, you know, development, as long as we didn't research or reveal how we came across it, I mean, that would be an incredibly powerful asset. I mean, you figure just, you know, the OPEC in the oil embargo in the 70s wouldn't have mattered. I mean, when we have, you know, basically unlimited travel, just, instantaneous teleportation.
0: Well, DARPA, which was ARPA when I was brought into the project as a third grader in the fall of 1969, its chief legislative mandate is to prevent military surprise. And I'm speaking out now because Tesla teleportation was not implemented on a mass level. In a sense, I'm still working for the project, not officially, but just as an individual, because if we don't implement a mass system of Tesla teleportation with teleports around the country and the world, some other country or a rogue faction of a country, like a criminal organization or a terrorist group, could. I think the analogy is to, let's say, the situation that police officers in New York City find themselves. If a police officers in New York are pursuing a fleeing felon, they have the legal authority to ask a taxi cab driver to step out of his taxi and take that taxi and pursue a fleeing felon. My analogy here is to the fact that if we don't implement a network of teleports and another faction does, they're going to have the power that the New York police officer has to grab that teleport and take it and do whatever they want with it.
1: Yeah.
0: To do a surprise attack on our country, or to do crimes that they would then flee from, if, let's say, it was an organized terrorist or criminal cell.
1: I'm going to have to pause real quick. We have a caller. Do you mind
0: if we
1: take
0: it?
1: Okay,
0: sure. So I'm still working to protect my beloved country. I just wanted to emphasize that, the great American Republic.
1: Hey, caller, you're live on the air. What's your name?
3: Name is Dave.
1: Hello, Dave.
3: Hi there.
0: Hi, Dave.
3: Hey, I was going to ask the guest a question.
1: Yeah, go ahead.
3: I was wanting to know, why were children used for the experiment? And two, did they use animals first to make sure this was safe?
0: I don't know whether they used animals. Of course, they used monkeys and so forth, chimpanzees in the space program. But there were five reasons that I was able to glean during my service and in later discussions with my father, who was one of the project principals, about why children were used. That's a great question, because clearly they were exposing to children, namely school-age children, to new, dangerous, and experimental technologies. I was one of them, and we were medically injured and psychologically traumatized. So let me explain what their motives were. First, we were experimentees. They told us that the reason they were having us teleport, beginning extensively in the summer of 1970, which was the summer after our third grade, was that they were testing the mental and physical effects of Tesla teleportation on children, basically from stable, well-provisioned backgrounds, the kind of like the analogy would be to the children of the president and vice president. In the event that they implemented teleportation on a limited basis to move our executive branch officials around the world, they wanted to know what the physical and mental effects on their children would be. Think of President Obama's two beautiful daughters. I was teleporting experimentally at the around the age they were when President Obama was elected in 2008, if you can think back. So every time when we would arrive in New Mexico, we would be physically examined and given a battery of about 2 hours of verbal and math problems, sort of SAT-like problems, at an old school site in Lamy, New Mexico. We would be bussed out there and be examined medically and cognitively. The second reason they needed to use children was that the chronovisors, which were the electro-optical devices that propagated moving holographic images of past and future events, were very sensitive at the time of their emergence. They would go on the blink as a result of the vocalizations, the heartbeat, the blood pressure, the footfall, or an errant cough or sneeze or something from an adult participant. Kind of collapse like a picture on an early television set. They would go on the blink, on the fritz. So they could either use small adults or highly intelligent children, and because they wanted to train the next cadre of adult, or the first cadre of adult U.S. chrononauts or time travelers, they decided to work with a group of gifted and talented American school children, numbering 140. I was one of those 140. In fact, I was the second youngest of those 140, born roughly between 1957 and 61. So we were also, in other words, necessities to the use of the chronovisor as a time travel device. And I mentioned that third, we were trainees. It was expected that after high school, we would go on to the U.S. Naval Academy at Annapolis. And as Donald Rumsfeld explained to my father one day at a bar in New Mexico, he was the defense attaché to the project, we hope to send the kids on to the Naval Academy and use that as a pretext for future project activities. So we were clearly time-space cadets under the Navy, headed for the Naval Academy upon matriculation to college after high school. We were also what I call viewees, which is to say that they found when they were working with the perceptual quotient of adults and children in the intelligence community after World War II, just in conventional espionage, they found that children have more keen and accurate perceptions of things, especially that they haven't seen before, because adult perceptions are biased by the selection bias of what they've already seen. So they use the example of that if we send an adult time traveling to, let's say, the
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0: Year 2160. And the adult sees somebody walking down the street with a holster. The adult will see a handgun in the holster. But when we send a child to that same location in 2016, the child comes back and says, no, it wasn't a pistol. The man had some kind of scientific implement in a holster on his belt. So it was believed that because we were tabula rasa, because we were blank slates, we would be better, essentially, time travel espionage agents to the non-local locations that we were sent to. So that was the fourth reason. The fifth and final one, my father explained late in his life and when I was in my 20s, and that is he had worked with the initial group of the three Navy enlisted men who were sent through the Tesla teleport and asphyxiated because the tunnel they opened up was too long. But they continued in the early days of time travel to use Navy personnel, and they found that more than occasionally, one of the adult people who was trained to time travel would become insane because of the psychological effects of moving between timelines. So in the same way that, let's say, somebody raised from childhood is more comfortable scuba diving and you know moving from the terrestrial to the aquatic environment and back again without any stress, they wanted to work with children so they would acclimate us to moving between our timeline and the past and future without any prospect that we would lose our minds in the process. So those were the five reasons I've been able to glean. I think that rather than looking at us as guinea pigs, which on one level we were, I think it's most appropriate, most accurate to say that we were child trainees with an expectation that we would go to Annapolis for our college years and then become the first cadre of U.S. chrononauts trained from childhood. That seemed to be the overall programmatic thrust of our participation.
1: I hope you caught all that, Dave.
3: I did. I caught most of it, yeah. I was just wondering, because I wondered how they find everybody else. They someone came to me, hey, you want to... We got an experiment. It's kind of dangerous, and we need children. I don't think I'd be signing my kids up.
0: Right. Well, Dave, let me say this, and that is that I was involved in the program from 1968 to 72. And if you look back, the human subject experimentation protocols emerged around 74, 75. The MKUltra revelations under the Church Committee occurred in August of 77. And then the Torture Convention was passed later, I think around 1989 or something. So we were actually... being put at medical and psychological risk by our country, indeed at risk of accidental death or serious injury, prior to the development of that of those laws and policies. And in defense of my dad's position, he even said it to me once when one of his colleagues from Parsons flew out to Albuquerque rather than teleport out from Pasadena to northern New Mexico when we were there in the summer of 1973. He said, you know, Ray, my friend from work, is going to be flying out here because he's afraid of teleporting. I said, but Dad, you're involving me. I mean, I'm your son, so if it's dangerous, I guess you made a decision that not only you would put yourself at risk, but among your five kids, you know, me, the youngest. And I said, why have you? I actually confronted my father about why he had agreed to let me be brought into the program, because the program had determined for its own reasons that I had to be involved. I think because the team members in the year 2045 said, look, Andy's got to be involved because he remembers everything that happens. He writes the books about the project, and he then seeks and wins high office and implements Tesla teleportation. So he's got to be a participant. And my dad said something very intelligent. He was an intelligent, loving, thoughtful father and human being. He said, son, every time human beings move to some other environment, whether it's just a location or a new era of human history, you know, even if it's something as simple as fleeing their island home because of a volcanic eruption or to find better hunting grounds, human beings have always put their kith and kin, their toddlers, their babies, on their shoulders and forded streams and oceans and sought a better future for their children. That's part of the human experience. And look, I knew that this is what the future holds, that your children will be regularly Tesla teleporting from point A to point B around our planet. So I've involved you because I believe in you, and I know that you have the strength and capability to pioneer time travel involving children. And so I brought you along because I've put you on my shoulders, and I've taken you into that world, and you're being given the opportunity to do things and see things that most people in my generation will never have the opportunity to do and see, but that you and your children's generation will. And so I really love my dad, and he's really, well, as people will see as the story emerges in my book and so forth, my dad is not an ogre or a villain. He's actually one of the heroes of the story, because he and his longtime friend and former girlfriend in New Mexico, Connie Chavez, were using me to release the information of the from the inside of the project, but on a delayed basis time-wise. In other words, they were carrying out an illicit release of the information on a delayed basis through me, because they were informing me of everything. I have information about every technology that was operational, every modality of time travel that was fully operational by 1970, and I'm developing and I'm telling people about it. I've now done 15 television shows, over 100 radio shows, In California recently, I was recognized by two brothers who were visiting Los Angeles from Scotland. My story has been heard not only by over 100 million people in North America, but by 50 million people in Central and South America through the good graces of Jaime Maussan, the Mexican television journalist, the Mike Wallace of Mexico. So the story is now reaching the entire world, and I'm overjoyed and I'm at peace right now in my life because I'm implementing what my late dear father asked me to do, which was after his death to tell the entire family. I have a large family. I'm the youngest of seven. And then after you tell the family and explain what we were part of, because it was great, it was a momentous set of developments in applied science, then tell the entire world. And that's what I've been doing through, primarily through the internet, but now through television and radio. So my dad, I'd just like to emphasize, he's one of the heroes of the story because he was actually utilizing me not just to be one of the child pioneers of time travel, but to be the person who would take the information to the world. And I'm doing so.
5: How did your family take this?
1: I guess I want to get to the caller so we can clear up the line if need be. Dave, do you have any other questions?
3: No, that's it. Thank you.
1: All right. Thank
0: Thanks,
1: you.
0: Thanks, Dave. Nice Good day. Question.
5: So how did your family take this?
0: Well, my mother was dying of cancer when I began to focus on my memories beginning around the year 2000. She had developed breast cancer in 1997, and she perished from breast cancer in May of 2003. I hate to really say this because it really shows to what... I mean, I took care of her during those 6 years, so I'm glad that I could be her primary caregiver. But I also was obsessed with what had happened to me because I began to focus on what happened to me in 2000. I never forgot my memories, but I began that process of going back and writing down what happened.
5: Isn't there about age 30 where things start to come forward, things that you can get, especially through mind control?
0: Yeah, exactly. Exactly. Memory is related to hormones, so when males go through that gradual loss of testosterone after 35, especially between age 35 and 40, which is precisely my age when the memory started not so much coming to the fore, but where I began obsessing about my childhood and remembering, you know, not remembering them, but focusing on them, that precisely corresponded to that return of childhood trauma and memory that begins at around age 35. Some people, in fact, have midlife crises around that time because of some things that have been buried from early childhood. So I began to focus... I was 35 in 1996, so certainly by 40, by 2001, I was deeply immersed in the process of writing down what happened. And you almost come off as sort of, not schizophrenic, but sort of bipolar when you're in that situation, because you're going for a maximum amount of detail and so forth. My mother knew everything. In fact, on her, what I was going to say was I felt a little bit bad that on her deathbed, I said, "Mom, you knew everything, didn't you?" She said, "Yes." And this is literally a few weeks before she died. And I said, "You knew about the teleporting to New Mexico?" And she said, "Yes." And I said, "That big fight that you had with Dad in summer of 71 where you broke the doorknob off the master bedroom door, that was because he had told you that he had involved me in teleportation and time travel. Is that correct?" And she said, "Yes." And what she said was that was then. She was starting to worry about me that I was getting sidetracked because I was obsessing about what had happened to me when, in fact, I was starting my life's work, which was the process of waging my truth campaign about time travel having been achieved by 1970, multiple modalities of time travel having been achieved when we were children. With my four older siblings, there was a split. The two that were coast-to-coast listeners were accommodating and attentive and were just listening, and then the two that weren't coast-to-coast AM listeners were very reactive and judgmental.
5: By the way, that was one of your first major...
0: venues.
5: Yeah, venues for outletting this story.
0: And so let's dedicate tonight's show to George Norrie, because if it was not for him, my story would not have reached the mainstream. So I've now done seven appearances with George, and he's just wonderful to work with, and definitely another champion of the story, another American hero. But what I learned is what we had been told when I was trained on Project Pegasus as a child came true in a big way. I've now had about 2,000 major arguments with strangers on Facebook about my claims. We were told that if we told anybody outside the project, including our brothers and sisters, kids in the neighborhood, kids at Sunday school, you know, kids in class, there would be three reactions, and also with adults, obviously, our aunts and uncles, whatever, the guy down the street, whatever. Either people would believe we were lying, and there's not a good reaction to liars socially. There's a negative response to lying or perceived lying. Or people would believe we were crazy, or the person would grudgingly believe us and be envious that they were not involved. And that is what has happened in the public realm. I've had, again, probably about 2,000 major battles online with people who are exhibiting one of those traits about my claims so that when I ultimately, as a skilled trial lawyer, blow them away and prove what I'm saying because my story is true, they ultimately sort of drop out of the argument by ultimately saying, well, you're just a liar or you're crazy or, gee, you know something, I believe you now and I really wish I was involved. So I found that I had to practice something I hadn't learned in life, which is forgiveness. I had to learn to forgive my disbelieving siblings. I had to learn to forgive my college buddies who told me to see a psychiatrist. They thought I had become derailed. But in fact, I was simply another American who had had a non-ordinary set of experiences in childhood in the direct implementation of the lost technologies and the lost papers of Nikola Tesla.
5: I should mention, I met Andy back in 2004, so I've actually known this story for quite some time, and he lived with me for some time as well. So, and in fact, I was back...
0: One of my patrons.
5: Yeah, back in those days when he was actually uncovering a lot of this thing. But I can tell you, I've seen a lot of things, and when he first went through the story with me, and when he first explained everything, and I sensed that there was something real about this story, it took me a couple days myself to get to integrate this. And I'm reminded about the comment that Ben Rich made. Ben Rich was a guy who ran the Lockheed Skunk Works, and he said, "We are 50 years beyond anything you could possibly imagine." In other words, the technologies that we actually really have are so far beyond what you might see in Star Trek. Is we've been through Star Trek and beyond. In other words, in terms of the technologies we have. So the most American people and most people in the world have no sense as to where we're really at. And there's a deliberate reason for that, because a lot of things get suppressed. A lot of things happen in black projects. So we don't get this knowledge out that this stuff really exists. I myself was in a hotel room a year ago, and a guy had a transformer, and he had all the gauges hooked up to it, and I saw a transformer that produced over unity. In other words, it was putting out more power than was being put in. You know, so I've seen technologies like that, but those kinds of technologies you never hear about. Those technologies have been suppressed.
1: Now, why would they? Why would they want to keep it a secret? I mean, with so much money to be gained, you know, and so much benefit to come to people, you know. And I would also say, I mean, from what I know of Tesla, he always wanted his technologies and powers to be used for the good of the people.
2: He did.
1: So why would they, you know?
0: Well, I can answer that. What happened is Tesla died on January 7th of 43. There was a team of War Department officials, two War Department officers, and two FBI agents who were racing to his suite at the New Yorker Hotel to seize his paperwork, any prototypes in the laboratory, his formulae, mathematical formulae, schematics of his inventions. So the War Department seized his paperwork, forwarded it to the National Archives, but then it was sent to the most logical place on the planet, namely Los Alamos, and became the secret twin of the Manhattan Project. I attended a lecture in the winter-spring timeframe of 1971 at the Cerritos Cultural Center site. There was an underground amphitheater there. Now you can look down on it from the surface and see it. If you visit that site, the roof is missing because there was a fire there. And Donald Rumsfeld, who at that point had not yet served twice as defense secretary, he was simply a former Navy pilot during the Korean conflict and a former congressman from the suburbs of Chicago, gave about a half-hour lecture in which he explained, as he said, that the primary purpose of teleportation is military. It will allow us to put troops precisely where they are needed on the battlefield. And then he explained how the Defense Department, during its studies into what happened during World War II, found that the majority of our casualties were not killed on the front lines or in the rear areas, but in the middle ground between the rear areas and when they were moving up to go to the front lines, by things like friendly fire from behind, sniper fire from ahead, and let's say drowning with their packs in watery areas and that sort of thing, such as the marshes of France that we lost so many soldiers in Operation Market Garden in 44 and then Operation Varsity in 45 as we were invading Germany. So he said that Tesla teleportation will enable us to put troops precisely where they're needed and obviate that risk to combat infantry. In other words, the tragedy of the secret history of U.S. time travel is that Tesla teleportation was weaponized from the very time it was obtained by the Defense Department in 1943. We had a war on. And that's where it has remained ever since. I mean, the Los Alamos National Laboratories, where Tesla's papers are, and where you need a secured clearance to read them, as my father had. It was then and is now the leading bomb factory of the United States. It's a major part of the military-industrial complex. In the case of the other technologies, such as the chronovisors, that allow us to propagate holographic images of past and future events, and even send people there if they stand in the hologram when it's propagated, that gave the U.S. intelligence community an unprecedented advantage in the area of domestic and foreign surveillance, because they could see into a room not only in real time, but into a room that somebody had been in and hear the conversation 5 years ago and what they might be doing or saying to somebody in a room 5 years from now.
5: Hmm. So you talked about listening to George Washington, and through a device where, for example, picture a television screen where you can tune in to any point in time. What happens when you have time, either not just time travel capability, but the ability to go back and look at what happened at a given point in time? What does that do for, you know, in terms of security, and what does that do to shake up the world in terms of finding out what really happened in certain situations?
1: Yeah.
0: Yeah, that was explained to us as well. The idea of even citing a military base is of strategic significance. So if you went back and found that there was massive subsidence there, you wouldn't want to see a military base fall into a sinkhole. So they even wanted to use chronovision in their simple planning of the deployment of the military-industrial complex, this militarized American society in which today 59% of the U.S. budget, this is one of the reasons I'm running for president, 59% of the U.S. budget is going to military spending, to so-called defense spending, but it's really just the perpetuation of this negative form of power that's administered by the military-industrial complex. So this is the tragedy of the secret history of time travel, and one of the major reasons I'm speaking out. These devices, which could revolutionize our civic infrastructure, which Tesla had been secretly working on from 1899 forward, which he kept secret even during that last kind of strange 15 years of his life where he was just ostensibly raising pigeons, he was actually keeping this information secret from Edison, from J.P. Morgan, from George Westinghouse, his nemesis in the world of invention, because he knew that in his mind and in his paperwork was the infrastructure of the human future. I mean, I visited when I was a child in Project Pegasus the year 2045. And in that 2045, a time that today is only 30 years in the future, Tesla teleportation was so ubiquitous that teleport stations are as commonplace as elevator landings are in our civilization. So you could walk out of your front door, go to a teleport about the size of a public restroom down the street from you where your bus stop might be, punch in your information and jump to your downtown area and go to the building where you work, and then after working that day, walk down the stairs in your office building and go into another teleport, just like an elevator, and teleport home to your front yard. In other words, by 2045, Tesla teleportation is going to allow us to eliminate all of the forms of transportation that depend on the internal combustion engine, which are putting 60% of the human contribution to climate change in our global atmosphere every year. 60% of greenhouse gases come from the transport sector of the greenhouse gases that we're responsible for as a human society.
5: Did you have any idea of what kind of energy would be involved in a teleportation, let's say to go across the country?
0: It was radiant energy, except that it had been, we were just going through the vortal tunnel that was propagated in a kind of a raw sense through this rudimentary device.
5: So you're tapping into that energy, but so what was there, were you in a room or a building that had a massive amount of power?
0: No. In fact, the Tesla teleporter Curtis Wright had kind of a double thick plug and
5: like a 220.
0: Yeah, an outlet on the wall that you might run, let's say, a small drill press or lathe with. It wasn't even industrial size. It was like what you might have in your garage to power.
5: So it'd be like we could have home models.
0: Your saw. Yeah. And so it was not energy intensive, and yet the power of the radiant energy was incredible. It was numerous orders of magnitude above the combustion of fuel, of fossil fuels, to power, let's say, a commercial airliner. Because the distance between Woodridge, New Jersey, and Santa Fe, New Mexico is 2,005 miles, and we were reaching that in 3 to 5 seconds with the power that was being derived from a small, you know, home appliance size plug-in and outlet.
6: But it was radiant energy again. What was so amazing about 2045 is when I said, how am I getting back to 1972? They said that. And I said, well, that doesn't make any sense because that's the wall. And they laughed and they said, no, Andy, our teleports are actually recessed into bare walls. Let me show you. And he hit the wall. And this light showed up that was the square that I had to run at. Uh-huh. And he could punch in the time. And he said, the only problem is that if you want to go home to 1972, you're going to have to overcome your natural fear, or natural aversion, to run at the wall with the fear that you'd knock yourself out. So he said, we'll give you a couple of dry runs, but you're basically going to have to run at full speed at that wall. And I did, and again, we were back in the Vortal Tunnel that looked identical to the one that the shop model at Curtis Wright produced, except rather than being in it for 3 seconds, we were in it for about 30 seconds to go back those 75-plus miles to 1972. And I was a saxophone player, so I found that kind of easy, just to inflate my lungs and kind of sip air off the top. It was, again, it was Tesla teleportation. It was the same radiant energy. Now, they were getting us back from 2045 at the microwave tower array in the Lobo Overlook site, which is due west of the Continental Divide, up Highway 160 in southwest Colorado. If you go up the 3 miles up that serpentine road up to the Lobo Overlook, or what's called Microwave Tower Road, you'll find what we call Montauk Southwest, which is this huge antenna array. And it was explained to us, even back in the project days, that they were pinging into space so that the staff members in 2045 could locate our position in time-space and get us back to, you know, October 12th, 1972 or whatever.
5: Some journeys where you went back in time. I know you went back to, like, dinosaur era.
6: Saw the dinosaurs in Arizona.
5: But there wasn't a teleporter back there to get back. So how did yes. that work where it just collapsed and faded?
6: Exactly. That was one of the technical limits, because with a Tesla teleporter, you physically tunnel through time-space.
5: Okay.
6: When we started Tesla teleporting, we were then transported by automobile, ultimately, at the end of the day, week, or month, let's say, to an identical teleporter that existed in our time to jump from Sandia back to Curtis Wright.
5: Okay.
6: But we couldn't go to the time before the advent of the Tesla teleporter, its operational advent in 1967-68, because we would be stranded in time. So they had to develop ways to send somebody to the past before the advent of teleportation, be there for a while to have some kind of meaningful interaction with that quantum environment, and then automatically come home without the need for a return device.
5: Yep, okay.
6: And that's one of the reasons why a major thrust of Project Pegasus was Chronovision. Because when the hologram propagated by the chronovisor naturally collapsed, or they collapsed it, we were in a field of supercharged particles called scintillation for about 90 seconds. And then you could start to see the other kids popping into view as initially as black body emanations. You know, part of their arm, their leg, whatever. And then all the particles would clear after about 100 seconds, and we were back on the stage in New Jersey. That was also the reason that Dr. Sterling Colgate developed sending somebody to the past, as I was sent to Gettysburg on the day that Lincoln gave the Gettysburg Address, via the plasma confinement chamber, because all the radioactive plasma did is create a localized quantum field effect that essentially embedded you temporarily in the past. And then when they wanted to bring you back, or when that effect naturally wore off, you then just transitioned. You wormholed there, but you just transitioned.
5: And came back into the same room.
6: Back in the chamber.
5: Yep.
6: In fact, that's what I'm doing in the Josephine Cobb image of Lincoln at Gettysburg. My whole face is obliterated, even though the men standing in front of me talking, who are closer to the camera, and the Union soldiers behind me protecting the dais where Lincoln was had just arrived to deliver the Gettysburg Address, you can see their facial features and not mine, because the photographer, who in all likelihood was Matthew Brady or one of his assistant photographers, literally captured me in that photograph as I was fading from view and going back to 1972. So you can see the right side of my skull, my right eye socket, and all of my teeth, not just my smile or the left side of my teeth, but my entire dentition is visible because I was turned all the way to the right with my head cocked a little bit further to the right,
5: yep.
6: And the cameraman was over here. So he got like an x-ray of my teeth,
5: yep.
6: Even though Marie Curie, the discoverer of radium, and hence the...
5: Yep.
6: The scientist who made X-ray possible would not be born for 4 years in 1867. So they developed ways, essentially, of embedding us in the past where we naturally came back without the need for a return device.
2: So in one of your trips in the past, they actually have photographed...
6: Yes, I was photographed on November 19th, 1863. I'm the largest person in the... almost the largest person in the shot. I'm standing with my back to the dais... and my right foot in the opposite direction where Lincoln had just arrived on the right side of the dais where he gave the Gettysburg Address. And when this photograph was donated to the Library of Congress in a cache of photographs that had once been owned by Matthew Brady, the legendary Civil War photographer, a photo analyst at the Library of Congress named Josephine Cobb took her magnifying glass and found several pixels that show President Lincoln's face right as he was sitting down on the dais. I know he was just sitting down because I heard the incredible, enthusiastic cheer for him. It was just gave me chills in my back as I heard it, as he probably got off his horse and walked up onto the dais. And, you know, at 6'4", he was certainly visible to everybody in the audience. There was about 1,000 people there, I would estimate. So that photograph was captioned, "Citizens of Gettysburg gathering to hear President Lincoln give an address." In fact, it was the Gettysburg Address. Now, that's probably the most remarkable photograph ever taken, because until 2007, it was the sole surviving photograph of Lincoln at Gettysburg on the day that he gave his famous speech there. It's the first known photograph to show a time traveler from the future, namely myself from a time lab in East Hanover, New Jersey, under the direction of Dr. Sterling Colgate, the president of New Mexico Tech, in spring of 1972, and my late father was also at that lab. And it's also a photograph that physically shows, in the very anomaly that was captured, consisting of how my face was portrayed and part of my skeleton, essentially, that I was transitioning out of the scene, even though, as an early photograph, you can see shadows of people who walked around, who changed location, as that early negative was being exposed. In fact, there's also an entity standing next to me. And let me mention something now that I didn't mention during the earlier show here tonight, which was that this is the only public historical photograph at the National Archives that's classified. When the photo analyst working with me, namely my fellow U.S. chrononaut William B. Stillings, Brett Stillings, and John Gannon of Detroit, Michigan, went in search of that photograph in Washington, they were told that they would never be given access to the original photograph or negatives because it's the only public photograph in the National Archives that's classified. Why? I don't think it's just because it shows Lincoln at Gettysburg. It shows the first time traveler from the future. It is already known to have been known as such in the future because my story has been known since the early 70s as having been the breakthrough story revealing the time travel potential that our government developed in the early 70s. And it also shows me fading from view and hence proves time travel. And it proves my earlier claims that I did transition from view right as the photographer was exposing his negative to the sunlight beneath his, you know, outside of his canopy. And also, there's standing next to me is this large, I'll say vaguely Asiatic entity that does not look human but looks extraterrestrial. So one of the shadow bodies in the photograph is right next to me. He's about a foot taller than me, and he looks like a gray extraterrestrial. So that must have been some interdimensional who was having his turn on his 21st birthday or something of going to see Andy on Earth visiting Lincoln at Gettysburg or whatever. But it's not a human entity. It's another form of humanoid
2: being. Are there other pictures of the other kids or anybody that had traveled back or anything?
6: Not that I know of. There have been some anomalous out-of-time photographs. Dr. Bruce Goldberg talks about the one of the person from the Midwest who always wanted to visit the Grand Canyon, did so when they were growing up in the 1940s and then went there in the 1970s. And when they came home and developed their photographs, all of the cars in the photos were from the 40s, as if they had their will had willed them back to the Grand Canyon location of the 40s, not the 70s. And I don't believe necessarily that some of the ones that are surfacing on the internet are time travelers from the future. Like the famous one of the young man in the college sweater with the Ray-Ban photographs at that dam opening in British Columbia. I'm sorry, but his clothing is from the 1940s, not our time. He's a young man from that time frame.
7: Do you remember what Lincoln's voice was like?
6: No, because I intentionally left the area around the dais right as Lincoln was arriving. In fact, shortly before he arrived. So I heard the cheer of the people of Gettysburg for the president when I already had my back to the dais and I had walked about 100 paces from the dais. But my father stood there dressed as a Pennsylvania farmer right in front of the president. And he said, "I don't know what you were so concerned about," because I was apprehensive about standing there watching Lincoln give the Gettysburg Address. He said he was just a man with a beard giving a speech. And I said, "Well, what did he sound like, Dad?" And this is actually the very question that you're asking. And he said, well, that's one very interesting thing about going to see Lincoln give the Gettysburg Address. And this is, mind you, this is in the early 70s, before we knew that Lincoln had Marfan's disease, which is a degenerative disease of the connective tissue, where the connective tissue gets stretched, including arguably or presumably the tissues in the vocal cords. He said Lincoln had an exceptionally rural, twangy accent. And then he imitated President Lincoln. He said, it sounded kind of like this. 67 years ago, our forefathers brought to this continent a new nation, conceived in liberty and dedicated to the proposition that all men are created equal. So that's what Lincoln sounded like.
7: That's pretty good.
6: Thanks.
7: I heard a guy who was in his 50s, he said his grandfather, who was extremely old, was a little kid, and he got to hear Lincoln, and he said when Green Acres came on, the first time he heard Mr. Haney, he goes, that's the voice. He goes, I'll never forget it. That sounds like Abraham Lincoln. Yeah.
6: So it was only like in the 80s that they went back and they realized that one of the things the president was suffering from was Marfan syndrome. And that affected the heart. Certainly the Abraham Lincoln that I saw walk into Ford's Theater during my 6 or 7 visits in summer of 71 to Ford's Theater on a mission to walk up to the balcony, up the balcony stairs, and get behind their balcony seating, was a very thin and emaciated 56-year-old. On the night that Abraham Lincoln was shot, he was essentially a walking skeleton in his suit. He was extremely emaciated. So we think that he may have had cancer, he may have had congestive heart disease from his Marfan syndrome, but he was a very sick man. He may have just been maybe at that point from the stress of the war, who knows, not even eating. But he was, I would say, very close to death. He was completely emaciated.
1: I had a question going back, I mean, a fair amount, or I guess from Gettysburg going forward. But the 140 children used on this experiment, have you ever heard anything from any of them?
6: As a result of the technical proficiency of the internet, and the ability to Google people and find some professional identification of them or whatever, I reached 6 or 7 of the kids. And I have to say, while they didn't remember as much as I did, I was able to confirm that they remembered that we were involved with time travel technologies. For example, all of them remembered the Montauk chair being in our learning lab at our public elementary school, which was Mountview Road School in Morris Plains, New Jersey. It was right down through the woods from my house growing up. And one of them remembered the teleporting up at Curtis Wright, and he started saying, he was still working in Morristown. He was the one that was still, or one of the two of the 7 that were still in town. And he said, Andy, I haven't thought about this for years, but as you're talking, I'm starting to remember. Yeah, they were driving up to that technical place where they had built all those fancy planes. There was still a Glenn Curtis Air Museum there where we would walk through to get to Building 68. And he said, yeah, and there was a device there, and we would jump through it, and there'd be like a tunnel. Yeah, man, you're right. I remember that. So, in fact, to my credit, I not only found 6 or 7 of them, but I received a corroboration that we weren't just in a program for gifted and talented school children. The whole group essentially validated my memories in the sense that they remembered the primary time travel device that was physically in the learning laboratory, which was the Montauk chair.
5: I think we need to interject something that you haven't brought out, and that is the fact that you were mind-controlled as well.
6: Well, we were brainwashed.
5: Yeah, so
6: You went through
5: electroshock and a few other things to basically wipe memories.
6: Well, they involved us in a shocking game where we learned obedience to military authority. That was pretty vindictive and cruel.
5: Yes.
6: It wouldn't pass muster under the torture convention today. That was depicted in the book Silent Weapons by the Hersha sisters. I may have been the very session they were in. As you say, when the word got out after midsummer of 71 that I was actually a future whistleblower and they were in possession of my book, and they realized I was remembering everything and citing names, dates, places, technologies, experiences. When we would get back to Curtis Wright, they would take us into the engineering building and give us about 30 seconds of electroconvulsive shock to dump endorphins, which prevents short-term memory from becoming intermediate long-term memory, and hence long-term.
5: Yeah, part of that means that not everybody that was involved in the project may have full memory recovery.
6: Oh, no, they're going to have it. It was blocked then. And they were also, at the end, when I left the project at the end of the summer of 72 in real time, I was taken to a medical lab in New Jersey, and I had needles inserted from the base of my spine up to the back of my head, and I had a chemical infused into my brain and spinal column, and the only way I can describe it is it produced a headache that was so atrocious, that was so evacuating, especially for a child to endure, an 11-year-old child to endure, or a 10-year-old even at that point, it could have been pre-summer of 72, that if I had, if a policeman had walked by and I could have grabbed his pistol, I would have shot myself to death in the head. It was that bad. And as that was going on for several hours, somebody wearing a mask was saying, this is how you'll feel several hours. Somebody wearing a mask was saying, this is how you'll feel every time you think about what your experiences in private

0: beautiful this gets. And so really what my story embodies is not of a young child being tortured to obscure or conceal his time travel experiences. What my story embodies, and I hope that readers will get from my book, is that what my story embodies is the triumph of the human spirit over the worst kind of adversity. Because what really happened is one person, namely myself, and I don't mean to be self-aggrandizing or vainglorious, but it's really the truth of what happened, so I have to tell it. One human being overcame the entire U.S. Department of Defense in trying to keep secret its time travel secrets. Because I overcame that torture session. I have a continuity of my experiences hidden in safe locations all over the earth. The story is going to be told even if I'm assassinated or I die, God forbid, accidentally. And so that's what happened. The human spirit won, and as I love to say in my talks, Tesla wins. We all know that Nikola Tesla was the greatest applied scientist in the history of our great American civilization. He was more ethical than Westinghouse and Edison. Edison cheated him when he first came to the United States. He cheated Tesla on a bet, a $50,000 prize that Edison had posted for the solution of a technical problem that Tesla came to the United States to tell Edison he had the solution to that problem. He did. Edison cheated him out of that $50,000 prize. There was the whole subversion of Tesla in the battle between direct and alternating current. And the underfunding of him, they bankrupted him. But I'm here as a fellow Slavic American to tell you that, of Tesla's, that is, as a Polish American, he of course was a Serbian American immigrant to our country, that this great Slavic American immigrant inventor does become the principal figure in our human civilization because he invented the technology, the civic infrastructure of the 21st century, and through the efforts of my Polish American father, and of myself as someone who's half Polish American, I want you to know that there was a major Slavic contribution to the future because Tesla wins. Tesla's technology does not get suppressed. Our children are going to be living in a world where they're going to be able to be in London, England, and instead of spending 24 hours in a commercial airliner, they're going to be jumping halfway across the planet to the other side of the planet to Auckland, New Zealand or Sydney, Australia in seconds rather than in 24 hours. And that world is only going to come about because Tesla lived and he had a brilliant imagination and he had the ethicality to disguise what he was doing. And fortunately, some major heroes in the executive branch of the government empowered my father to go back and recapture his teleportation experiment. And now I'm telling the story of its direct application in the U.S. defense technical community. And as president, I'm going to declassify and deploy Tesla teleportation for real-time transport led by the United States. Imagine the economic and technical renaissance we'll have as the United States when we start declassifying these technologies and we literally occupy the field of high technology once again. Not to blow up the world, but to make it economically and socially integrated and highly functioning. That's the great design science revolution that I'm going to implement as president. And so the watchword is that Tesla wins.
1: So it sounds like you're going to put a lot of airlines out of business, and then the airlines aren't going to like it, the oil and gas companies aren't going
0: to
1: like it.
0: But you know something? You don't have a right to your father or grandfather's job. That I don't mean to be rude, but...
1: No, seriously.
0: That's what the loggers said in Oregon. You know what? Instead of cutting down trees with an old-growth forest with spotted owls in them, the sons and grandsons of those loggers are software engineers. They're school teachers. Mm-hmm. They're musicians. They're beer meisters here in Portland and Vancouver. So look at the economic renaissance we've had, and we know so few people now who are cutting down trees. I was just out at a clear cut northeast of Salem yesterday. I was with a law client, and there was a clear cut next door, and I thought, God, I don't see those as often. Why? Because people who own forested land now are making beer, they're making music, they're cutting software, they're writing books, they're making movies. You know, so we don't have a cosmic right to our daddy's job.
1: And I was just bringing up the point that it's big business, and business has money into government, and therefore would try to stop it.
0: That's why we'll have to work with big business to perform the demographic transition so that we don't have negative externalities of technical growth, such as joblessness. I don't think it's authentic to just dump everybody in the airline industry into the unemployment line. If we're going to be able to revolutionize transport and put so much less material and energy and time in it, we're going to have the capital.

0: to retrain those people for other jobs.
1: Sure.
0: So we have to be committed to the bottom line interests of the people, but we also can't keep them stuck in this. We can keep them stuck in the music of the 70s. I mean, every time I walk into a family restaurant, I hear James Taylor, you know, but I want to get there via Tesla teleporter rather than my 2005 Chevy Malibu. Why? Because such technology has been available for 45 years. That's why I talk about being stuck in the 70s. When James Taylor was recording his classic songs that we still hear at Denny's, Tesla teleportation had already been reduced to practice by the defense technical community. So that's the time warp that we're stuck in. We're stuck in the 70s.
2: So according to what you got going, we're going to be able to go from one side of the world to the other. Are you also saying that you'd be able to time travel anytime you wanted to? Or is that something that's not going to open up?
0: Yeah, no. We do have the proficiency to set the device, and we have other time travel technologies to do physical time traveling. But I like to say that we can't permit mass time travel by mass people on mass timelines, because it would result in mass chaos.
2: Sure.
0: Imagine that enlightened minority of people, economically self-enlightened, who would be time traveling just to buy up the new blue chip stocks of the future, the Microsofts and the Apples.
3: Mm-hmm. Mm-hmm. Lottery tickets.
0: Or lottery tickets based on cheating. So that would create social chaos.
4: Yeah, 2 million winners.
0: Yeah. It would also drop down the jackpot below levels that I'd like to see. No. But no, we can't allow that because we need to preserve the integrity of timelines. What we found out about timelines when we were moving between them, even between separate timelines, for example, via Chronovision, is the timelines have their own integrity where major events that implicate the future, such as the existence of Abraham Lincoln, his election to the presidency, his assassination at Ford's Theater, are immutable. They don't change between adjacent timelines. What changes is the interstitial material, the minor things, the details. And so I don't think, as to our own timeline, we even want to begin to fiddle with the small things even, because we may find ourselves, as Project Camelot indicated, that we might be undermining our own timeline, and something very untoward could happen, like the collapse of our timeline, if we allow too much time travel
4: Which,
0: by too many people.
4: By the way, that also made it Casey. So you got to realize that he was going into the future, bringing back knowledge of certain things that happened over, let's say, this 40-year period that we're in. But they couldn't act upon what they learned. In other words, they couldn't change it. Let's say they saw 9/11. They saw that event. So they could implement things to change it, but if they did, then the whole future's changed.
2: Sure.
4: And then all of their data is irrelevant.
0: Right. So, and also the paradox is what they saw in the chronovisor was what's going to happen at that time and place, come hell or high water, whatever you do to interfere with it. So there was a kind of a fait accompli of a given chronovisor image, like a fated event. And so the only time they ever released information was to do, and I call it double green lighting. Like, I had a discussion with my dad about what my future held, and he said, well, you do graduate from law school, you come back to the house, you attend Cambridge, and I said, you mean Harvard? And he goes, no, the University of Cambridge in England. So if you're invited to Cambridge, attend. That's double green lighting, where you give a future data point, and then you affirm it, so you convince the person to jump through that opportunity when they reach it. And then he said, you pass the Washington bar and live and begin practicing law in Vancouver, Washington. And then you come back and take care of your mom when she has cancer. So they had clearly focused on my life a lot. In fact, when I was a child on the project, my dad told me I was going to be a lawyer and that they even had images of me, chronovisor images of me in a courtroom in my 90s. So if I am elected president, at some point in my career, I do a John Quincy Adams and I actually begin practicing law again at the Clark County, Washington level. So he said, we saw you in a courtroom in Washington State, and you were like 93. So at some point, I basically...
4: We hope you were a lawyer, right?
0: Yeah, so if you don't want to vote for me for president, you can definitely still become my client in Clark County, Washington. No, but so I was hearing these things in my future the whole time, but they were avoiding major revelations of what the future held, like talking about 9/11. My dad was kind of upset when his colleagues asked him about what that domestic Pearl Harbor was. But 9/11 was talked about openly when I was a kid on the project. Other engineers with lower security clearances than my dad, you know, basically not being given access to the intelligence reports that were being promulgated by the CIA based on the quantum access that time travel allowed, were constantly inveighing upon my dad to reveal what he knew, just at lunch or when they went out for drinks or whatever. and I was served a grape soda in the bar. But so, so I heard a lot about what they knew the future held. I heard about 9/11, the emergence of AIDS as an epidemic disease, a sexually transmitted, potentially fatal disease. John Alexander McCone, who had been the director of Central Intelligence, was in a restaurant in New Mexico trying to explain to my father what the internet was. And as he, after he explained what it was, my dad got up from the table and said, "I'm still disturbed about this .com thing." And John McCone, former DCI, said to my dad, "Ray, it's just a location on this information network." And my dad turned to him and said, "John," or Alec as he was called, "Alec, how do we know that? Maybe it means the commies have taken over by then." And now I wish my dad was still alive, because I could tell him it was the dot commies, not the commies in the former Soviet Union and China. And I heard about, the advent of common use of cell phones. And I said, "How do you know that, Dad?" And he said, we would focus on downtown New York City in 2005 or something. And we saw you all walking around with these little walkie-talkies. So we knew that the phone became miniaturized and so forth.
1: It seems to me even those kinds of, you know, vague hints like that you were going to turn out to be a lawyer would be kind of, you know, jeopardizing the future. I mean, a rebellious teenage phase and say, "I don't want to be a lawyer."
0: Exactly. The danger of telling somebody about what their destiny holds is that they get to that moment and they balk. In other words, you put a selection pressure on their decision-making. You put a little extra kismet in their thought process, you know, a little extra thinking. So they were, in fact, concealing things about what our futures hold, For example, one time my dad came back from a technical meeting. I was being babysat, essentially, by his old friend Connie Chavez, who was the cashier and a sometimes waitress at the La Hacienda and the La Placida restaurants in Old Town Albuquerque, New Mexico. And what my dad was revealing to her was that I was destined to go to Mars later when I was in my college years via teleportation, which I did, via jump room. And she said, "Well, Ray, does he go there to Mars before or after he publishes that paper with all those creatures in it?" Which was my 2008 paper, The Discovery of Life on Mars, which is a landmark work in natural history that shows life forms, both human and animal, in NASA's photographs of Mars. In fact, it's the first written work to show humanoids living on another planet. And so my dad scowled at her because she was revealing in front of me that I had a destiny that implicated Mars, both as a chrononaut going there and then also as a student of Marsology showing what's on Mars. Hmm. So they were, in fact, trying to keep information about our own personal futures from us so it wouldn't put an untoward spin on us walking through those doors of opportunity and of kismet that we experience every moment of our lives, really. We can make a decision to change our future.
3: I'm curious now, because I was going to ask you if it had the military, if you'd speculated that the military was using this to do interplanetary travel. Did you go to, you know, the famous little place we see, the old IGG base, the old Anunnaki?
0: No.
4: Base? Like the face on Mars?
0: No, I never saw the face of Mars. We did see pyramidal structures.
3: Base.
0: There are 1,000 faces on Mars. Excuse me. The face on Mars is not singular. There are literally thousands of faces on Mars, both faces, heads, profiles, masks.
3: Pyramids.
0: And pyramidal structures, because the Martians use all manner of primate faces, both human, chimpanzee-like, reptilian-looking, gorilla, Sasquatch-looking, and so forth, even reptilian per se, lizard-like, to indicate access points from the surface to their primarily underground civilization. All the face on Mars at Cydonia is a very developed one that's on the surface and is visible from space. In July of 2009, I found a location in the Ruhr Vallis of Mars in a photograph taken via satellite by the European Space Agency that shows 9 faces that are visible from space of different animals and humanoids, and that are even clearer than the face on Mars at Cydonia. I do believe that the Cydonia relic is a face, and I think that it's not a trick of light and shadow. In fact, there are similar faces all over the planet Mars. Yeah, in fact, some of them are actually staggered so that when you look at a particular carving, it only makes sense when you line it up with several other carvings. And many of them are a form of signage that indicates whether that location is either safe or unsafe from predators on the surface.
3: According to the Lost Book of Enki, it's like a 5,600-year-old cuneiform Akkadian written tablet. Found in 1849, there's like 13 or 14 of them, said that Alalu. He was the previous king on Nibiru, was buried there, and his pilot put in orders to have his likeness carved on it, because when he died, they buried him in a cave in that chunk.
0: Yeah, I know that the Sumerian literature that you're referring to, right. What I know for Project Pegasus is that the small gray extraterrestrials kickstarted our civilization about 5,000 years ago, which is consistent with both the Hebrew and the Masonic dating of the world at about 5,700 years. That's not planet Earth. That's just the civilization we're in. Now we're in the second civilization on Earth after it was kickstarted in ancient Sumer that declined around 11,500 years ago when both Mars and Earth were hit by debris from space. That eclipsed the first civilization on Earth that was the great maritime civilization that built the Great Pyramid and the Sphinx. And the pyramidal culture that broke out of the Middle East into Mesoamerica and Southeast Asia, for example, as indicated by the pyramidal ruins in Central and South America, and ruins like Angkor Wat in Cambodia. So what has been kept back from the people is not only this ET intervention and continued small gray abduction of humans to make particular people more creative to advance the development of civilization on Earth, but the fact that we're in the second civilization on Earth. Now, that first civilization on Earth, which existed prior to that catastrophic event in our solar system 11,500 years ago, we don't know how many thousands of years it existed before that catastrophe and was destroyed, but we do know that it was on Mars, because my research organization, the Mars Anomaly Research Society, or MARS, one of our photo analysts, Ross Curley of Illinois, found the face of a pharaoh, a perfect carving of a pharaoh, on a rock on Mars on Sol 2012 of the rover Spirit's sojourn on the planet Mars. It is of an individual with both European and African features. It looks dramatically, actually, like President Obama, with that kind of blending of European and African features from his parentage. And it clearly is an Egyptian pharaoh, because it has the conical headdress, the cobra ready to strike motif, or watch it, which was the symbol of Lower Egypt, which became the national symbol of Egypt during the reign of the pharaohs. And in fact, it's on the corner of the rock or piece of metal that the rover Spirit photographed on the surface in an orientation so that the corner of the object that was carved into looks like the pyramid, or a pyramid behind the face of the pharaoh. So we know that that first civilization on Earth that left its fingerprint in the pyramidal structures we find in Egypt, and now we have a huge one we found in Croatia. There's a very large black one in Ecuador, and also in other areas of Mesoamerica and in Southeast Asia, that civilization reached Mars. What we don't see on Mars is any rocketry debris. And we also find in their hieroglyphs what look like Tesla teleporters. So I'm conjecturing that the ancient Martian civilization reached what is every 2 years our nearest celestial neighbor, namely the planet Mars, via teleportation, as we were in the Mars Jump Room program of the early 1980s.
1: I'm not trying to cut this topic off. It's very interesting, but we're already running long and we're kind of going off track with the Mars thing.
0: Okay.
1: One thought that kind of occurred to me is maybe, you know, your dad, you know, maybe there was no danger in mentioning that you were a lawyer or mentioning someone's future, because it kind of makes me think of the grandfather paradox. If you went back in time and killed your grandfather, you know, what would happen? You know, because if your grandfather wasn't allowed, then he couldn't complete his genealogy, and then therefore you would never be born. So therefore you couldn't have gone back in time to kill him. It's, you know, one of those weird things.
0: Well, that's been solved. The paradox embodied in the grandfather paradox is if you exist to plan or to implement going back in time to kill any one of your ancestors, and hence obviate your existence, because time travel has existed since 1970, you can make as many journeys as you want, but you can't succeed at any of those journeys because you exist to formulate the intent to attempt that murder, to time travel to kill your mother, your father, your grandfather. That's related to the kill Hitler paradox. Is yes, you can go back and kill Adolf Hitler before his genocidal rise to power, but if you do kill him when he's still an obscure Austrian postcard painter, you won't know about his existence as Adolf Hitler the Führer, because you will have killed him before his rise to power. So you could choose him as one, any one of the obscure artists of that era to go back and kill, but you also can't succeed at killing Hitler's rise before his rise to power, because it is the fruition of his rise to power that gives you the future information to plan the trip to go kill Hitler.
1: But that's kind of a paradox then, that it makes it, in theory, impossible. Because in the physical world, he would still have a bullet in his brain. Whether you existed anymore or were there to put it there, it still would be there.
0: Well, the paradox
1: it?
0: Is this, and this is how the paradox emerges. It is indeed a paradox, but these paradoxes of causation exist because time is linear in the sense that it's sequential and things change and go in a particular direction. But time travel is not. Time travel is non-sequential. Like, for example, my father and I jumped from fall of 1971 to the summer, beginning of the summer of 73. We lived that summer of 73 in New Mexico, and then we jumped backward to the fall of 1971, and then 3 weeks after I had placed a phone call to my mother in New Mexico in summer of 73, 3 weeks after we returned to the fall of 71, she received that phone call, walked into our kitchen, and was talking to me in New Mexico in summer of 73, as she was looking at me while I was playing down in the rec room. So the paradox is created by the fact that time travel is nonlinear. And when you make that nonlinear transit back to the past, you can't succeed at obviating a precondition, a cause, if you will, to a future eventuality, the rise of Hitler to power, the survival of your parent or grandparent so that you are produced biologically and so forth.
1: Which would make basically that the future is inevitable. What's going to happen will happen.
0: That's a related conundrum, and that results from the fact that when you visit the past to try to change it, to try to change the course of world history, you can't because you're in the original past event. So, for example, if I tried to go back and be the shooter that killed President Lincoln at Ford's Theater in Washington, D.C. on April 14th of 1865, I could try to be that person, but the person who achieved that goal that night was John Wilkes Booth or somebody else. That was my mission to determine. And that became deeply embedded in the quantum hologram because that's what happened during the original event. All I was some sideshow, or would be some sideshow of the original event that never got told in history. There was a mysterious...
1: And when it fails, the knowledge of it would probably be wiped out, too.
0: Yeah, things that don't have great consequence are forgotten by history. Nobody writes any books about
1: it. So you couldn't learn from what went wrong to try and plan
0: for it
1: again.
0: Most inconsequential acts get forgotten. It's the very good and the very bad things that get remembered. So the paradox in that case is that we can't change the present by going back and quantum engineering the past, because when we visit the past, we're in the original past event.
5: 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Question everything.
0: And that is essentially, you know, in physics you have the collapse of the wave function, and just by going back and being in that event where the collapse of the wave function is already occurring, you can't grab the wave function and pull it up and change its direction.
1: You know,
0: it's already embedded in the quantum hologram.
1: I absolutely love, theorizing, fantasizing, whatever, about this kind of stuff, but it eventually hits a point where my head just starts to hurt and I have to give up.
0: Well, we're all born, you know, when we're born, we learn about the world around us through linear causation. You know, if I cry, mommy will come and give me some juice, whatever. So the problem is that when we're confronted by the effects of retrocausation, for example, it's almost impossible to determine. For example, when I went back to 1863, I was photographed. That photograph showed up in the cache of photographs that was donated to the Library of Congress that had once been owned by Matthew Brady, the famed Civil War photographer. Then right there on the pages of Life magazine, the Josephine Cabbage image of Lincoln at Gettysburg with me as a 10-year-old time traveler began to be propagated. The question I've been asked is, before, when you were 10 years old and you jumped from 1972 to 1863 and were in that photograph, when you went back in time, did that cause you to be in that photograph? In other words, when you were then photographed and then went back to 1972, did you return to a changed future where suddenly every version of that photograph and every library and magazine in the whole world suddenly changed, like playing cards being dealt, mm-hmm. and now suddenly you're in that photograph? Or did you leave a 1972 that had that image with you in it, in books, magazines, and so forth? And the answer is that even though I hadn't gone back in time yet to 1863 to be in that photograph, indeed, all of the copies of the Josephine Cobb image of Lincoln at Gettysburg, including the ones in popular magazines, contain the image of me. Why? Because from the perspective of 1863, I was visiting from the future, and I was there that afternoon. I mean, come on, Lincoln, Abraham Lincoln was over my right shoulder, those two pixels that show his head as he was sitting down. He probably waved to the crowd after the boisterous cheer and then sat down, because we know that the orator, Edward Everett, then spoke for like two or three hours, and then he later said to Lincoln, "You said in 15 minutes what it took me 3 hours to say." The answer is that from the perspective of 1863, I visited from the future, but in real time and from the likening of my own lifespan, I had to reach age 10 and a half to make that trip. But that event of visiting the future was already deeply embedded in the quantum hologram in history. It had to be, after all, because I was photographed there in 1863, not in 1972. So that's the most difficult thing for people to get their heads around, and I don't fault them for that, because look, from the time we develop object permanence as an infant, we begin thinking sequentially. A is followed by B is followed by C. You know, but retrocausation causes the effect to exist before the cause in a real time analysis, and that's paradoxical.
3: I have a question. When you jumped to 2045,
0: right,
3: did you stay 10? Did you see yourself as
0: an
3: adult?
0: Yes, and in fact, the reason why we had to have other devices to get before the advent of Tesla teleportation, that's a related question. It wasn't because of some mystical connection to the technology. It was simply the practical problem of being stranded in time. Now, what you're asking is the biological consequences of time travel. In the Einsteinian model of time travel that we've been told, following, for example, H.G. Wells' book, The Time Machine, and as we were told as children of the 1960s during the space program, that, you know, when the astronauts start going outside of Earth orbit, their beard growth is slower and all this. The Einsteinian model of quantum physics is invalid. We were reaching the future, for example, when I was jumping, let's say, through the Stargate at Cerrios to 2045, I was reaching that 75-year distance in time and space in 30 seconds. So I was 30 seconds older when I reached it. I would then age in an ordinary diurnal way. For example, the 3 summers that I spent in New Mexico with my dad before jumping back to the beginning of the summer, or back to the fall of 71 in that case, I was on those time loops for 3 three-month periods in my childhood. And then people say, well, did you look a year older in fifth grade? I said I looked like my classmates because I entered kindergarten at age 4, even when there were children who had been born over a year before me in class in kindergarten. So I basically matured into their same-aged peer by the end of the fifth grade, because I had started as a 4-year-old.
3: So could you have actually seen yourself as an adult in 2045 as that 10-year-old?
0: I was there as a 10-year-old. If I had been told, if when I'm 84, mm-hmm. I think that's what I'll be in 2045, I could be told the time and place of where that visit occurred. I could go to that place and I would have seen myself as a 10-year-old popping into view on this broad pedestrian plaza in front of this beautiful brushed steel and emerald building, walk into it, have the door automatically open, and go in and interact with the staff member from the future who was giving me a little canister with a microfilm summary, about 300 feet of microfilm, containing summaries of events, major events, conditions, and personalities, and so forth.
3: So are you looking forward to when you're 84 looking for that kid?
0: I'm not even going to try to do that, but also in 1971, when we jumped to 1991 accidentally in Santa Fe, if I had then flown to Portland as a 10-year-old, I could have seen myself going to law school in my late 20s here in the Northwest at Lewis and Clark Law School, because I was in two places at the same time.
1: I am sorry to do this. It's very fascinating, but we are running way over time. We're like a half hour or more over right now.
0: Great. Thanks.
1: So do you have any contact information you want to throw out?
0: Yes. My time travel discourse is on Facebook in the group called Project Pegasus. We're now over 15,000 members. And I've answered every question, and I've engaged in about 2,000 arguments. I'm retiring from convincing everybody of my true account. I'm also running for President of the United States as an independent in 2016, and my base of support has begun at Andy2016! Exclamation point, also a Facebook group. I've got about 2,800 supporters, and I'm happy to say that after 3 years of running without officially declaring, I've had almost $3,000 of donations, and that may be enough to produce my YouTubes that takes me over the top and defeats the $1 billion that George Pataki and Hillary Clinton and everybody else is going to be raising.
1: Yeah.
0: So if you want to live in a world where your children will be teleporting and where the President of the United States is running and governs under the banner of truth, I would ask your viewers to support my campaign for president. But I can't ask for donations in this venue because it would violate federal election law. But I am running, and so you can become a supporter by simply joining my Facebook group, Andy2016!
1: All right.
0: Exclamation point, because it will be my privilege to serve this great country and get us moving again in the 21st century and get us out of the 1970s. It was a great decade, but it was 40 years ago, now going on 45 years ago from when it started. And we're all still driving around in these glorified Datsun compact cars, and we are traveling in planes, trains, cars, and trucks that are 1970s technology, and we deserve to be living in the world that our grandfather's generation invented through the genius of people like great heroes like Nikola Tesla, and that's the civilization I'm going to try to bring about as your president.
1: Thank you, Andy.
2: Yeah. Presidential hopeful from Vancouver.
0: Practice lawyer
2: for that.
0: 20
2: you bet.
0: Years, for
1: and I will say the music was better back then, too.
0: Right, I love Washington, and I love the people of Vancouver. I practiced law here for 20 years, since November of 96, and by 2016. This is a great state with great people, and it's my pleasure to be on this program here at
1: Thank you.
0: Fort
6: it's
0: Vancouver
6: our pleasure
0: TV.
6: To have you.
3: Yeah, right.
6: Thank
3: on.
0: You.
3: Yeah, it's great to have you. Thank you.
6: Absolutely.
3: Too bad Mrs. G wasn't here. She loves this subject.
0: Absolutely. I actually teleported here as a kid. I teleported once to Fort Lewis, and we came out of this bubble thing, this shrink wrap tunnel that was at the end of the Vortal.
1: Yeah, I'm sorry, Andy. We really have to cut it. So Bobby and Mr. G.

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1: And welcome to the Audio Imaginarium. Come on in, weary traveler, hang your cloak on a peg, grab a stool, and come gather round the fire. There are stories to be told, and you are among friends. Angelic encounters for the full 2 hours. Carlos Cagina is the technical producer. Ryan White is the live stream producer. And we are live streaming on my YouTube channel, Strange Planet. Don't forget to like it, share it, and subscribe. Now, when you're on the YouTube channel, you'll notice I've recently updated a special video version of my podcast, Conspiracy Unlimited. It's an interview with Deep Throat's lawyer, John O'Connor, discussing the recent bombshell, the recovered emails from Hunter Biden's laptop. Again, that's available on my YouTube channel, Strange Planet, so you may want to check out that episode after, of course, you listen to tonight's transmission. What do you think of when you think of angels? For many people, angels are flowing, winged, female-type creatures who enlighten, nurture, and guide people here on Earth. Some believe them to be spirit guides or benefactors, while others see them as mere protectors. Many people believe that they can be summoned or beckoned at the will of humans, while others don't believe in their existence at all. But the Bible describes angels very differently indeed. Envision around you, day and night, a valiant, thriving battle between good and evil, raging within a shrouded jurisdiction. This army surrounds you each step you take, intervenes on your behalf, and wages spiritual warfare when the human soul is at stake. Angels are the servants of the Almighty God, His messengers, agents of His will, and silent guardians who keep watch when you think you're alone. In Encounters, co-authors Ali Anderson Henson and Donna Howell dispel some of the many myths regarding these beings and reveal their true mission and purpose. Ali and Donna join me, as I say, for the full 2 hours. Ali Anderson Henson oversees the research army of Skywatch TV and Defender Publishing. Her exploratory works have appeared in numerous books, documentaries, magazines, and television specials. Donna Howell is the best-selling author of The Handmaiden's Conspiracy, Radicals, Final Fire, Encounters, Afterlife, and Redeemed Unredeemable. She's the current managing editor and writer-researcher for Defender Publishing and the co-host of Skywatch TV's Chalk Talk. She's appeared in numerous books, documentaries, magazines, and television specials. And again, together, they are co-authors of Encounters, Extraordinary Accounts of Angelic Intervention, and What the Bible Actually Says About God's Messengers. Ali and Donna, welcome to The Conspiracy Show. How are you?
2: Good. Thank you very much.
1: Let me start off by asking Ali, I'll get you to respond, and Donna, you can chime in afterwards if you want to add, but what inspired you to write this book, Angelic Encounters?
3: Well, thanks again for having us. It's great to be here. We wrote this book in response to a crisis situation which we perceived was taking place in the church. And so when we're looking at the church right now, you know, unfortunately we live in a day and age where a lot of self-professed Christians do not read their Bible, and because of that, they're out of touch with what the Bible says, not only about God and about Jesus and the Holy Spirit and all about angels themselves. And what ends up happening is when we have a New Age invasion of the church, it's very easy for a congregation that's not aware of what angels are and what they are not, it's very easy for them to become distracted with things like angel worship or angel contact that takes place outside of the biblical parameters of what we're supposed to be doing. And, you know, I believe that everything in our lives is spiritual warfare. There's an unseen realm around us. And so when we are doing things like worshiping angels, you know, doing things that are we're supposed to worship God, you know, and so this kind of stuff opens us up for spiritual deception and things like that. And so in response to this movement that's kind of taking place in the church, we wrote a book about what the Bible defines angels to be.
1: Right, and the depiction of angels in the Bible, very different on many fronts. There are some similarities, but on many fronts, very different than the popular culture interpretation of angels that have come down to us, well, not only from television shows, but also, as we'll discuss, from the Greco-Roman civilizations. Donna, over to you. Just walk us through some of the types of myths you're looking to dispel with this book.
2: You know, there's a lot of them. What I have a major issue with, especially in some of the most recent revival trends, is I hear a lot of people saying things like, I was in this revival meeting and all of a sudden these angel wings floated down from the ceiling and there was gold dust. And it's like, I kind of want to tell them to go find the man who's hiding in the rafters. You know what I'm saying? Because there's things, I can't tell you how many times white feathers comes into conversations where people use that as an example for some kind of an angelic visitation that they've had. But to be honest with you, let me just use angel wings just as the as one of oh so many things that we dispel. I'll hit that one hard and fast. Angels don't have wings. Not anywhere in the Bible do they have wings, ever. The first argument that comes back is, well, wait a minute, in the throne room, we do see that the angels have wings. Now, that's actually technically not true, because in the throne room, what we have is the seraphim and the cherubim, pronounced often in a contemporary language as the seraphim and the cherubim. But these are not the same word, not in Greek or in Hebrew, not the same word as angel. In Greek, it's angelos, actually. And what we have going on with them, they are messengers. That's what that word means in Greek. It means messenger. In fact, it's so intrinsically related to the idea of delivering a message on behalf of God or a king that at sometimes in, such as in the book of Revelation, the seven letters written to the angels of the seven churches of Revelation, that word is often interpreted from certain theologians working on that area of scripture to be a human, because the word in Greek can mean a human messenger as well.
1: Right. But in other words, the seven angels, in those seven letters could have been the bishops of those churches, right? The spiritual leaders of those churches.
2: That is absolutely a possibility. Now, I am not, I'm not like Michael Heiser level theologian when it comes to, I'm not a Greek, you know, scholar, but I will tell you that there are very convincing arguments on both sides of that. But when we're dealing with a heavenly messenger, a member of what certain theologians refer to as the heavenly host, what Ali and I decided to refer to as the celestial order, this is a parent term that kind of covers all of the different created beings that work for, and work for is a very clumsy way of saying it, but it's very easy to understand, work for God in some fashion or other. Let me give you a quick hunting dog analogy that kind of helps me make my point.
1: Got it.
2: If a hunter goes into the woods and he pursues to kill game, to assist him, he takes three dogs along with him. The first one's a pointer breed, and they identify the bush where the game is hiding. The second one's the flusher breed. They understand what angle to charge the bush so that the game will fly out in the right direction and give the hunter a good shot. And the third dog is the retriever breed. This is the breed that has the expert soft mouth handling characteristic that is known of that breed. These three breeds of dogs are all equally canine in nature. You can call them all canines. You can call them all dogs as a parent word that encapsulates what they are. They're all three equally assisting their master in his will in accomplishing the act of a hunt. However, you wouldn't say that all three of these dogs look like the other. You wouldn't say that they accomplish the same task or that they have the same bone structure or spots or anything else. So people, when it would not be correct, however, to say that the pointer is the same as the flusher or the flusher is the same as a retriever. They can all be dogs they can't all be the retriever. And so when we're dealing with the Hebrew and the Greek words when it comes to angels, and this is only just to dispel the idea of wings and feathers and gold dust isn't necessarily gold dust isn't even a part of scripture. I'm not sure where that one comes from, but it's rampant. The seraphim and the cherubim, those are the ones that have wings, and they are guardians of the throne. They are the guardians of the throne room. The cherubim, actually, they were also guardians of the gate of Eden when Adam and Eve were locked out of Eden. So they are attendants to God. They don't leave God's side unless they're specifically sent to guard something. Angel, on the other hand, is a messenger, and nowhere in Scripture do you see that they have wings. Now, this is a subject that we can get into a little bit further down into the conversation, but the reason that we have wings everywhere and the fact that angels are so often in our iconography today to be, you know, beautiful women or even worse, little babies that you feel more like you need to pick up and burp than they would protect you. These are definitely icons that draw their origin from some very disturbing places.
1: Yes, and we'll get into that. So that's interesting. I wasn't aware. I mean, when we talk about the celestial order and all of the entities in the divine council or the celestial order, that the seraphim and the cherubim are not angels in the way that we think of, you know, the messengers. There is a distinction there. I wasn't aware of that. Something I didn't mention to either of you last night. And for those joining us, Ali Anderson Henson and Donna Howell were with me on Coast to Coast. So they're doing double duty, and we're appreciative of that. I have twin boys, and when they were very young, we were at their godparents for Christmas, and I was carrying my one son outside, and he might have been 2.5, and he looked up into a tree, and he said he saw some sort of, in his, you know, again, he's 2.5 years old. He's, I'm paraphrasing, trying to remember, but he described an entity that had wings with eyes in the wings. And we had never talked to him about anything about seraphim or, cherubim or angels or anything like that. And someone suggested that the eyes in the wings might be a description of a seraphim. Does that sound plausible?
2: So sometimes I hesitate because I don't want to talk over Allie. We do actually have, like for instance, in Ezekiel 10:12, their entire bodies, including their backs, their hands, their wings, their wheels, they were covered with eyes. And so you have to wonder, because here's the funny thing. When you get to talking about the cherubim, which is the character in this particular verse, you kind of have to start to differentiate from one theologian to another. There are theologians out there right now, and I'm sure, Richard, with the kind of radio that you do, this is not new to you, that believe Ezekiel, that this, what we consider to be a theological mess in Ezekiel, there's people that think that this is a UFO. And mm-hmm. So you kind of have to go into this with understanding that, yes, there are definitely cherubim in the Word of God described with eyes in the wings. They're also, depending on how Scripture is interpreted, they are the ones who are the living creatures in the throne room at the end of the Bible in Revelation that are given the four faces, the man, the eagle, the ox. And so you look at how these creatures, I shouldn't call them creatures, these creations, I apologize, are being described in the Word. And even the world's most brilliant theologians have moments where they go, you know, it really could be this or it could be that. There's, assuming the level of hubris that it would take to say that Ali, me, Mike Heiser, any number of people who make it their life's work to study the Word has all the answers about God, that would just be hubris. On the other hand, I can tell you that there absolutely are some terrifying if not directly angels, then angelic celestial host beings, as described in the Bible. There's one in the book of Revelation that it says that his head is like a rainbow, and he stands with one foot in the sand and one foot on the sea. And so these messengers of God are distinctly different from the description of what your son gave you. They're distinctly different. Now, it's interesting that you say your son mentioned what he saw. I don't know what, you know, I don't want to speak 100% to what your son saw, but I will tell you that cherubim are specifically noted to be, they're guarding something, kind of like outside the Garden of Eden. They are guard angels. So it's interesting that that's what your son said he saw.
1: Right. And Lucifer was a cherubim, was he not? Was Lucifer a cherubim?
3: I have heard different scholars say that he was, and I've heard others say that he was a seraphim. If you read into some of the places in Scripture where it talks about the seraphim, they're very close to the flame. And so there have even been some that have speculated that he could have even been a seraphim because of his because of the fact that when he was cast out, then hell was created and there's fire, you know, that they've kind of likened that to be an ironic finality to his destiny. And so it could be, but most of the reading that I've done has him higher than, you know, a regular angel. You know, I mean, they call him a fallen angel, but the truth is most people who really describe what he was have him at a cherubim or a seraphim level.
1: Okay.
2: That's the thing that's kind of difficult about that question that we get, because the word seraphim actually relates to fire. It means fiery one. And so, and also in a lot of like the, what's it called? The hierarchy of the celestial beings. It's called On the Celestial Hierarchy, I think, but it's a 5th century document that was popularized by, several of the church fathers and the church historians. Thomas Aquinas was one of them. And this particular document has them listed in a specific order from top to bottom. Now, the hierarchy being the seraphim being at the very, very top and the angels being at the very bottom. And then in the midst, you have, you know, the cherubim, the thrones, the virtues, the principalities. And so it's difficult to answer this question smoothly and briefly, because the problem that this positions, first of all, the Bible does not specifically say one way or the other. It refers to him by name, and it calls him, you know, all of these moments when he's falling, it describes what he does, but it doesn't specifically tend to consistently refer to him as one or the other. But what happens over here in this hierarchy idea, which is, you know, like the kind of the Greek Orthodox Church is mostly what adheres to these ideas. It's kind of what I was telling you earlier with the hunter dog analogy. For instance, they say, and you know, the seraphim stood around him, each having 6 wings. That's Isaiah 6:2. But then over here they say, so, therefore, Daniel 7:9, who maketh his angels spirits, his ministers a flaming fire. Fire having to do with the seraphim, but fire not necessarily having anything to do with the seraphim in Daniel 7:9, because it says, who maketh his angels, which is the Hebrew term makal. So it's a little bit tricky, because they're using one verse to talk about the 6 wings of the seraphim in Isaiah, and they're using another verse from Daniel that's talking about an angel but not a seraphim to talk about the flaming fire. So that's where some of that interpretation from I wish I could remember what it's called in Greek. It's like de celesti hierarchy or something, but it means on the celestial hierarchy. And that document is very popularized. And I'm not necessarily saying, you know, that the entire document is trash and it should be thrown out. It's extremely fascinating. But there are moments where they say, because the Bible says this about a seraphim, and then over here the Bible says this about the angels, we know that this is a descriptor of the seraphim, and that's not exactly true, since those are technically two different celestial beings in the order.
1: I don't want to get too far into the reeds here, but we're almost heading into a break here. Just let me get a couple of quick reactions. So angels, are they immortal?
3: Well, they actually, they are created beings, and this means that they're eternal and not immortal. An immortal being has no beginning and no end. And we know from Psalm 148:5 that he commanded and they were created. He established them forever and ever. So he created them, but he made them established forever and ever. So technically they are eternal but not immortal.
1: Okay. Do they take food or drink?
3: We know that they can when they appear as a human. You know, Hebrews 13:2 says that you may be entertaining angels unawares. We see in biblical examples of visitation that they sat with people, and they we know that Lot, when they came to visit Lot in his home, that he made them food and gave them a place that they would have stayed the night if they would have stayed that long. So we know that they can at least do something that looks like sleep to us. We know that they can look like people and that they can eat food.
1: Are they omniscient? Can they be everywhere at once?
3: Well, we know that they cannot, because when we read in Daniel, where Daniel had begun to pray, and then he was the angel that was on his way to help him experienced a 21 delay because of the prince of Persia, and the Michael, the archangel, came and helped him. And so if they could be instantly everywhere at once, there would not have been that delay.
1: And can they read minds?
3: Well, we believe that they cannot, and this is based on 1 Kings 8:39, where he's talking to God and he says, "For thou, even thou only, knowest the hearts of all children of men." So while angels are able to visit us in our dreams and can probably put thoughts into our minds at God's command, and we know that the dark side can put thoughts into our minds, you know, and give us evil thoughts and evil temptations and things like that, they cannot, there's no biblical foundation for the notion that they can actually read and take information out of our minds.
1: All right. Allie and Donna, stay put. We'll come back and continue to delve into what the Bible says about God's messengers. Back with more of The Conspiracy Show. My name is Richard Serrett. Stay with us.
0: Shaking the world and seeing what falls. This is The Conspiracy Show with Richard Serrett from Zoomer Radio.
1: Allie Anderson Henson, Donna Howell, co-authors of Encounters, Extraordinary Accounts of Angelic Intervention and What the Bible Actually Says About God's Messengers. And we'll get into some stories of angelic interventions that were relayed to Allie and Donna. And then in the second hour, we'll also invite listeners to call, perhaps with their own angelic encounters, or they may have other questions and comments regarding the true nature and the true purpose of God's messengers, angels. So a couple other quick questions, and we were talking about misconceptions about angels and one of the sort of the New Age notions. Of angels is that they are

0: to correct something I said a moment ago, because I definitely don't want to mislead. Lucifer was, in a few verses, referred to as the cherub. That's actually why, to this day, there are studies and theologies that refer to him as the anointed cherub who fell. That can be found in a couple scripture verses in Isaiah as well as Ezekiel. My point earlier was that when you get into different versions of orthodoxy in this church versus that church in the history and the father, church fathers, there's interpretational threads that kind of branch out and go into a different kind of conclusion that would refer to him as Seraphim. So I apologize for that if that was a bit confusing.
1: That's okay. All right, so some of the other misconceptions that we have about angels.
2: I think that the biggest misconception that I've seen, and this is for me the most alarming one, and that is the idea that they are our spirit guides. I take my theology from the King James Bible, and there's really nothing that I've ever run across in the Bible to suggest that angels come to us and put us through tests or teach us life lessons. It seems that they give a message from God, or they perform some kind of a miraculous intervention, or they perform some kind of a ministry, and then they leave. There's very little conversation. So the misconception, truncate a story briefly, I knew this girl. And she was talking to me, telling me just how tired she had been and how hard, you know, life was really hard and her marriage was having trouble. And there was just a lot going on in her life, and she was exhausted all the time. And then she mentioned that she wakes up more tired than when she goes to sleep. And I said, well, you know, I mean, what's that about? Are you, you know, I'm thinking it's her bed or her pillow or, you know, something like that. And she says, no, my spirit guide is just wearing me out right now. And I said, hold, back up, what do you mean? And she starts telling me that she had a friend that was into some different kinds of witchcraft practices, and this friend sent an entity to her, which was supposed to be her spirit guide, and this entity was supposed to help her sharpen all her skills and get her mind to increase its power and to do all of these things for her so that she would do a better job navigating her life, basically. And so this being was coming to her at night, and it was wearing her out. But she had to worship it, and she had to perform all these things for it, all the tests that it tried to make her do. And she, for some reason, thought that this was a holy angel that had been sent to her by God. And for me, this is where it goes back to, you know, the fact that everything around us is spiritual warfare. And the Bible tells us that what we bind on earth is bound in heaven, and what we loose on earth is loosed in heaven. So what we worship matters. What we pay our attention to matters. And the energies that we feed matter. And so when we have something that is negative and is not a holy entity that's coming to us, and we're you know, worshiping it or strengthening it and feeding it energy, what ends up happening is we are strengthening evil forces in our lives, to work in our lives. And so this is where it's really important to, this is why we wrote the book, it's really important to understand what angels are, so that when we interact with something that is an angel, that we know how to interact with it. And when we're interacting with something that's not an angel, we're able to recognize it. And so, you know, we have biblical examples of what a visitation looks like, and as I said, they're usually pretty brief. You know, the angel comes, he does something God sent him to do, and then he moves right along. You know, we don't have this lingering conversation. We don't have them tasking and testing and teaching us how to increase our power and things like that. And we see, you know, from Revelation 22, that an angel will stop you from worshiping it. If it's been sent by God, you know, we see this example in Revelation where he said, "See thou do it not. I am thy fellow servant." And then he says, worship God. You know, we also understand that when we worship the creation more than the creator, we turn the truth of God into a lie. That's Romans 1:25. And so what we have to do is test the spirits. And this is how we can dispel these misconceptions about, are you dealing with a holy angel or are you dealing with a negative entity? You know, you test the spirits, and it's a pretty simple test. If it will tell you that Jesus Christ has come in the flesh and is the Son of God and has died for our redemption, you know, and was risen again and awaits, you know, at the right hand of the Father.

0: These are things mm-hmm. that a holy angel will tell you. And if it won't say that, then you're not dealing with a holy angel. It's very likely you've got a dark entity there. And this is the practice of deception, because if they can get you deceived into strengthening the wrong forces in your life, they can trick you into self-sabotage. That's the easiest way for them to win the battle for your soul is to trick you into doing it yourself.
1: Right, right. So, yeah, as you say, all the more important to really, truly understand the true nature of God's messengers and angels and what the Bible says. So, Donna, let me ask you, we alluded to this earlier, the pagan origins of angels and why we're getting it so wrong. And the roots of this go back to, Greco-Roman times. Talk to me about that.
2: Yeah, actually, okay, so before the Greco-Roman times were the only technical authority for iconography or the imagery of angels, our ideas about them, the church actually did allow up early through the first several centuries for different, you know, kinds of artwork and for people to paint what the word said, and it looked like a man. Sometimes it was a man with, you know, the glory rays or something coming off of him, but it was a man. It was theologically accurate. What happened was the first Byzantine iconoclasm was in, you know, circa 725 to 785 AD. All religious works of art that the official church of the time were destroyed. Now, this was to avoid object veneration or idolatry. So a Christian who worships a statue or a painting of God instead of God himself. That's what the motive was behind this, at least religiously. And secular powers had their reasons as well, and that's a long story. So it became kind of an irony thing, because owning any different kinds of art that depicted God, his angels, or the saints, Mary, the apostles, the Trinity, any chief servants of God, anything. Owning any art or even a wall in your church with a fresco on it would have to be destroyed in this iconoclasm. What happened in this, when human created art, and it went to another level that also kind of intrinsically designed itself to mess with the Joan of Arc trial, which is very central to some of our pagan ideas of angels, and how the weakness of angels was introduced into our culture. The human created art, or even descriptions of any of these religiously natured servants of God, served to condescend God. In other words, you can't capture God in an image or his servants. And if you try, you're condescending them to your own little human artist box. So when all of these images were destroyed, when all of the theologically accurate depictions, of God's angels were destroyed, the only thing that was there at the time that was culturally relevant and everywhere, the road was paved for the pagan iconography to heavily influence the religious art or the descriptions of biblical beings at that time. So Greece and Rome were the drawing board from which the resurgence of these angelic icons emerged. In art, I like to say it this way, is the easiest way of saying it. Christian angels were nearly indistinguishable from their pagan counterparts of the Greco-Roman mythological pantheon. So their gods and their goddesses in Greece and then later Rome became all that we knew the Christian angels to look like. And you got to remember that the origins of the Greco-Roman mythological gods and goddesses was predominantly built upon sexually deviant relationships.
1: Okay, I've got to jump in here. Excuse me, Donna. We're going to take a quick time out. We'll come back and we'll continue to talk about the pagan origins of angelic iconography from the Byzantine iconoclasm. Allie Anderson Henson, Donna Howell, stay with us. Encounters is the book. Back with more in a moment. My name is Richard Serrett. Stay with us.
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1: And we will get to your calls after the top of the hour. So going into the second hour, we'll begin to open up the phone lines and take questions, comments. And also, we'd like to hear about your angelic encounters. Allie Anderson Henson and Donna Howell here, co-authors of Encounters, Extraordinary Accounts of Angelic Intervention and What the Bible Actually Says About God's Messengers. And Donna, we were talking about the iconography that was banned by the church for a spell in the 8th century, and that kind of created a vacuum. So people then looked back to for their images of angels. They relied on these pagan images, and that introduces us to Eros, which we're all familiar with from Valentine's Day and so forth. So talk to me about again, this pagan influence over our angels.
2: Right. Okay. So the pantheon, the Greco-Roman pantheon, a lot of the gods and goddesses from that lineup, their whole role model story, their origin story, is based on marital infidelity, necrophilia, sometimes incest all over the place, hermaphroditic gods and goddesses. It's just kind of this weird liberal thing that has nothing to do with Christianity. So the intellectualism then again of the Renaissance following right behind this, this allowed for a religious syncretism. Now what religious syncretism is in a nutshell is when religions blend together. So the Roman Catholic Church lost some of its societal control during kind of this great secular awakening of the Renaissance, and the lines between the holy, modest angel of God and some other artist's appreciation for the goddess Diana or Aphrodite or whatever, were kind of blurred forever. That's where we found ourselves. Now, you mentioned Eros. So I'll just say, a lot of the women angels of this era, they were actually formed after Nike, Victoria. A lot of the men were formed after Mercury, who is the father of Eros, Cupid, or like these genii, the protector spirits over people, especially if you were in the royal family. But the one that's the most offensive is the one you mentioned, the one that is behind kind of the Valentine's Day cards that we have. This cute little baby or toddler angel, he originally was a teenager in the iconography. He was rendered younger and younger and younger, sometimes because of his ability to shoot the arrow perfectly, he was depicted blindfolded, and other times because the arrow would come from nowhere, he was depicted as omnipresent. So when you look at kind of some of the artwork that popped up during the Renaissance era, what you have is this little baby angel who's cute and chubby, often blindfolded, always shooting arrows, and often in several places of the picture at once. We don't understand that the god Eros, by the way, his name literally translates to sexual desire. It's the word that we eventually derived the English word erotic. He was the winged god of erotic love, carnal lust, passion, fertility, illicit affairs. His whole purpose in living was to mischievously meddle with the other gods and goddesses of the pantheon. So his arrows that he shot, they didn't create this, you know, little hearts floating down type Twitter-pated romantic Disney's Bambi type love. What they created was an irresistible lust in the recipient toward a specifically deviant affair. And these affairs, again, were very sexually divergent from what we would consider anything healthy. Even in modern times, we'd still look at that and think that what was going on with the gods and goddesses in the pantheon was crazy. So that's what's going on. I mean, so remember that, you know, the next time that you buy that Valentine's Day card, the little baby angel, it draws its origins from an exceptionally immoral, explicit, quite pornographic branch of paganism. So this is where a lot of this comes from. And I don't want to dominate the conversation here, but a lot of this ramped up even another notch when we get into the Joan of Arc scene and the trial that happened in the 1400s because of her visions of the Archangel Michael.
1: I do want to come back to Joan of Arc. We've just got a. This is a short segment. We're going to go into a break very shortly. But just let me ask Ali about this. You mentioned the arrow, Eros and his bow and arrow. Do angels carry weapons? A sword, for example.
0: Well, we see them portrayed as having a sword. You know, the one that guards. Now we're talking about the cherubim now, but the one that guards the. The gate at Eden carries a sword. It's a sword of fire, if I remember right. So we know that celestial beings do carry weapons. And yet, we also see that the angels who appear sometimes appear as people, sometimes they appear in the spirit realm, sometimes they appear in a dream. And so their ability to carry weapons or not, it does seem to vary with the different accounts. Now, of the stories that people have told us for this book, none of them reported seeing a weapon on their on the angel that visited
2: mm-hmm.
0: them.
2: Mm-hmm.
1: How many angels are there? Do we know approximately? I mean, are we talking hundreds of thousands? Are we talking millions? How many angels are there?
0: Well, if you look at Revelation 5:11. 10,000 times 10,000 and thousands of thousands. So I did the math on that until I lost count, and I landed at a minimum of 100 million angels. And so it's kind of interesting because, you know, people, we refer to guardian angels and people refer to them as, you know, my angel, I know my angel. But what we forget is actually, even if there is a guardian angel assigned to us, which I personally believe there is, you know, it's not our angel. It belongs to God. Mm-hmm. You know, it might be assigned to us, but God has lots and lots of angels, at least, you know, at least 100 million and thousands more than that.
1: And we only know a couple of names. I mean, Lucifer, we know he was an angel. We know Michael and Gabriel. Are those the only angels that are named? Seems to me there's a Raphael, or is that a misconception?
0: Well, okay. So, in the actual King James version of the Bible, what we have is Michael, Gabriel, and Lucifer. Now, there are extra biblical, apocryphal books which do name other angels and some fallen angels. The Book of Enoch names quite a few, and there are a lot of other works that also name them. And for me, you know, when I'm using these extra biblical works, if they reinforce what I find in the King James Bible, then I sometimes cite them in my work and use them in my research. But when I can't verify it by what's in the King James Bible, then I'm open-minded to it, but I don't state it as fact. So
1: got
0: I can
1: it.
0: Tell
1: okay,
0: you
1: got
0: for
1: it.
0: Certain
1: Sorry, I've got
0: that
1: it.
0: The name
1: take
0: three
1: a quick time out.
0: Are the ones you
1: Sorry.
0: Mentioned.
1: Okay, I've got to take a quick time out. We'll come
0: okay.
1: back and continue to talk angelic encounters and what the Bible says about angels. Back with more in a moment. Stay with us.
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1: In the second hour, we will get into some of the angelic encounters that are described in the first chapter of Encounters. And the co-authors, Ali Anderson Henson and Donna Howell, stay with us. Up until the top of the hour, I want to continue to talk about the true nature of angels, what the Bible says about them, their mission, and so forth. We were talking about a little bit about guardian angels and how you believe it's likely we each have one. It's not ours, as you say, it's God's, but it may be assigned to us. Are there clues, any way of knowing, aside from actually seeing one, to know that when they might be around? What have you learned in speaking with people that have had angelic encounters? Other clues that we may be in the midst of an angel or in the presence of an angel?
0: The common denominator that I've heard from the people who had an angelic encounter that, in my opinion, aligned with the examples that we see in the Bible. So, you know, an angel that shows up, performs, you know, a ministry or a miracle or delivers a message and then leaves and praises God while he's doing these things. For the people that I've spoken with that have had encounters like that, the common denominator that I've seen, and it hasn't been in every case, but it's the most common one I see, and that is that the colors are vivid. And what I continually get from these people is that there are no words to describe the way the colors are. You know, Brian Duvall, who we can talk about if you want to, he was stuck under his lawnmower in a really curved position. And he was stuck that way for a while. He could see the sky, and he said it was blue, but not blue like we know blue. You know, and he really wasn't able to explain what he meant by this blue. But it wasn't a different color. It was just something so much more exquisite than our human eyes ever see. And that's kind of probably the most common one I hear from people who have the kind of angelic encounter, as far as a clue that there's one around. A light out of the corner of the eye. Some of the people who have experienced an angelic intervention didn't see the angel head on. They saw a light out of their peripheral vision, and you know, the entity either helped them or spoke to them or saved them. They never saw it face to face, but there was a light in their peripheral. So that's another one.
1: I know that you know, there's supposed to be a final battle between good and evil, and the angels presumably would be involved in that. But prior to that final battle, are God's messengers, are they engaged in warfare? I mean, we talk about spiritual warfare, but what does that mean? Are they actually battling fallen angels now as we speak all around us, weapons drawn and so forth?
0: Well, again, you know, in the situation in Daniel, you know, angels, you know, Daniel 10, Daniel had prayed, and the angel comes, and he says, now he's been 21 days, he's been delayed, and he says, "Fear not, the first day you prayed, the angel was on the way, but the prince of Persia delayed until Michael came to assist in this spiritual warfare." You know,
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0: So we understand that when we pray, God dispatches help to us. Sometimes it's delayed because God has a perfect timing in our life and, you know, there's a lesson we have to learn, or there's some reason that God has it delayed. But that particular passage shows us that sometimes the answer to our prayer is on the way, and it's delayed because spiritual warfare is happening on our behalf in the unseen realm. And here we are in this physical realm, you know, thinking that our prayers are just going unanswered, and really we don't realize that our prayers are being fought over in the spirit realm.
1: And in the final battle between good and evil, talk to me about how that's going to play out with and the role of the angels really on both sides of that battle.
0: Okay, Revelation is a book that I encourage people to study. But I also encourage people to remember when they study it that there are scholars who have dedicated their entire life to understanding Revelation, and they still debate with each other. So Revelation is a really complicated book. And with that being said, I can tell you my interpretation of how this kind of plays out. First of all, the angels are very involved in the judgments. And in the in there, you know, you have the seven bowls, and there are the seven seals, there are the seven trumpets, and the angels are very involved in all of this. And they're following God's orders the whole time. And every time God comes out victorious, you know, they are then praising God in the throne room, and you see all this praise. And they're also, however, at the same time, all throughout the judgments and the wrath of God and everything that's happening in Revelation, they're also still preaching the gospel to mankind, trying to get mankind to change his ways. But there is a moment in time that God tells them to unleash the fallen angels, which are chained in the Euphrates. And when they come up, then they head toward a place that is highly debated in scholarly fields, but that is basically the Battle of Armageddon, and that's the final battle between good and evil. And the angels will be part of that, the fallen angels will be part of that. That's kind of an all-hands-on-deck war that will take place between good and evil.
1: And that's not going to take place in a spiritual realm, right? That's if you were there, if you were at, is it Gog and Magog? If you were there, would you see their presence? Would you see this battle taking place?
0: It's a highly debated point because some people believe it's metaphorical. Some people believe that it takes place in the spirit realm and we're not going to know it's happening. And then some people say, no, this is a literal battle. It's going to happen on the earth. Now, for me, I kind of go with that last point of view, and here's why. Because the entire book of Revelation, you see, you know, the sun and the stars are damaged. A third of our water becomes bitter. You know, we lose a third of our vegetation. I mean, the earth is getting irreparably damaged at this point in time. Why would all of that happen? And then this metaphorical or spiritual realm battle occurs, and we don't see that in the physical realm. Everything else up to that point has been taking place in the physical realm, and it's climaxing toward a place where something very final happens to the earth, and then it's recreated, which happens at the end of Revelation. We have the new heaven and the new earth, the creation of all of it. It's remade without flaws, thank God, you know, and so to me, it really seems to make sense that this would be a battle here in the physical realm because you have all this physical realm destruction taking place up to that point.
1: And will humans also take part in that battle? In other words, would God's messengers be recruiting believers, and would the fallen angels be recruiting those who are not believers, I guess?
0: I don't believe they will fight in those battles, and here's why. Because if we're watching the book of Revelation, you know, the throne room becomes increasingly filled. We have the elders come in, we have the martyrs show up under the altar. I mean, more people are arriving in the throne room. And what we see is a battle raging for the souls of mankind. But all throughout, we see that God, he's asking people to turn from their wicked ways and serve him. And the book of Revelation says periodically throughout it, man repented not of his blasphemy and his idolatry. But we also do know that some will repent, and they are the ones that are sealed in the forehead by an angel, by the way. And so we see all of this happening, but we don't see any notation of recruiting. We only see that the humans are kind of caught in this crossfire, and they're being asked to choose. So choose you this day who you will serve. That is happening in Revelation. But there is no choose you this day who you will fight with. And so my personal opinion is that this battle is taking place between entities that probably we couldn't physically stand up to, honestly. And we will be, you know, we will be in there somewhere, and a lot of us will be, you know, possibly deceased by then, you know, but I believe that we don't actually take up weapons and join the fight.
1: All right. We are heading into the top of the hour, and Allie Anderson Henson and Donna Howell will stay with us. We'll open up the phone lines as well, take your questions, comments, and hopefully here are some angelic encounters, and Allie and Donna will share some as well from their book. Back with more of The Conspiracy Show in a moment. Don't go away.
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1: And thanks for inviting me into your home. Long-haul truck, RV, camper, taxi, your parents' well-appointed rec room with the simulated wood paneling, electric fireplace, and the painting of dogs playing poker. Your loft, that greasy spoon just off the interstate, and your cabin in the woods. And we continue to discuss angelic interventions this hour. Allie Anderson Henson, Donna Howell, the co-authors of Encounters, Extraordinary Accounts of Angelic Intervention and What the Bible Actually Says About God's Messengers. Before we get back to that conversation, a quick programming note. Coming up next week, filmmaker, ufologist James Fox will be here for the full 2 hours discussing his new documentary, The Phenomenon. And then in 2 weeks, lawyer Rocco Galati will be here Not sure if you've been following Rocco's exploits. He's been very active on Twitter, but he's also been very active in the courts, fighting the lockdowns and the protocols and so forth. And he obviously has a lot to say about how COVID has been handled. And I think he's doing tremendous work in this regard. One of the few people who's actually standing up and pushing back by legal means, of course. I'm not advocating anything illegal here. Let's be clear about that. But Rocco Galati will be here in 2 weeks. All right. Now, let me see here. I'm just getting a message from Carlos. Apparently, we may be having some phone issues, some software phone issues, which may make it difficult for people to call in. However, for those of you who are on the live chat, in the live chat, we certainly welcome your questions. And then Ryan will relay those to me, and I will read them out. So I want to start, though, with a couple of the angelic encounters in the book. And Dorothy Spalding, I wanted to start with hers because I believe there's actually two encounters with Dorothy. And was that, Allie, was that a story that you were told by Dorothy?
0: I had told you, yeah, about it. She had two stories that she told, and both happened to her late at night. One was she had been ministering in a team, and the team had been getting on this public bus system, and her other half of her team, well, more than half, everybody on the team except her got put on a different bus, and she ended up on one by herself. And she got on the bus, and the bus driver said something to the effect of, "You're going to have to talk to me and help me stay awake." And she talked to him for a while, but she fell asleep. And when she woke up, she heard shouting, and the bus driver had fallen asleep. He had drifted across the lanes that were traveling the direction that they were going through the median and hit some trees on the way through the median and was headed into oncoming traffic. And she just immediately started praying and said, "In the name of Jesus, nobody on this bus will be hurt." And the bus literally lifted and went all the way back across the median, out of oncoming traffic, and back into the lane where it belonged. And it went to, if I remember right, it went to the far right lane in this highway, because it was a highway that had more than one lane traveling each direction. Went all the way to the far right lane. And the bus driver pulled over and looked at the bus, and even from hitting the trees in the median, there wasn't a scratch on the bus. And he got back on the bus, and he told her, "I'm sure glad you were on here tonight," because she immediately had started praying, "In the name of Jesus, nobody on this bus will be hurt." She never saw an angel, but it has to be an angelic intervention when the bus lifts up and goes all the way across the highway and back into the far right lane, you know?
1: Right, right. And I mean, do angels, I would imagine they would have a tremendous physical strength, or do they also have other powers, do we know of? Can they perform sort of acts of levitation, or would they literally pick the bus up with their arms?
0: I'm not sure physically how they go about it, because the Bible doesn't 100% describe all of these things, but I can tell you that in Acts 12, you know, Peter is in prison, and the angel goes into him, the chains drop off, the gate is unlocked, he's able to completely walk out. Guards who are nearby, if you've ever heard a heavy chain drop to the ground, it's loud. Oh, yeah. They didn't wake up, they stayed asleep. So this angel was able to manipulate a lot of things in the physical realm. So we know that they have a lot of power to manipulate things in the physical realm. They can interact with animals. We see that in the story with Balaam's donkey in Numbers. You know, we already have talked about the fact that they can appear in our dreams, they can fly. I mean, they really do have a lot of power in our physical realm.
1: So we discussed Dorothy's first encounter. There was, mm-hmm, a second one.
0: Yeah, her second one, she was actually saved from a sexual assault. So what happened was she was driving a borrowed car. And anybody who anybody who runs their gas gauge down to E, which I'm terrible about, you know how far you can push your car before you're actually going to run out of gas. Well, this was a borrowed car, and she was on E, and she was down kind of below E, and she knew she couldn't push it very far, and she couldn't get to a gas station. So she pulled over. She was driving along by some water, and she pulled over off the road and went down to this place below where there were a bunch of people kind of on the side of a big river, and they were fishing, and she said, "Can any of you help me? I need gas." And this man came up and got into the back of his truck and got a gas can out, and he was pouring this gas into her car. And she said she just felt impressed to talk about Jesus the whole time. So she's saying, he's pouring this gas in her car, and she's saying, "Do you know about Jesus? Do you know he loves you? Do you know he has a plan for your life?" And she just kept saying this kind of stuff. And so he finishes putting the gas in her car. She gave him $5, and he told her, "Okay, go ahead and get in it and see if you can get it to start." Well, she gets in the car, and he starts to come in behind her, and he's putting his hand on her thigh, you know, doing some things that let her know that he's got some intentions to take advantage of her. And she said her immediate thought was to say, "In the name of Jesus, you can't touch me. I'm a minister." And the guy kind of, it took him aback, you know, he kind of stepped back and he kind of looked at her, and it stunned him, but he started coming into the car again, and he tried it again. And she said, "In the name of Jesus, you cannot touch me, I am a minister." And she said immediately an invisible force picked him up and took him backward many feet and froze him still in this parking lot. And she said he was just standing there completely still, couldn't move his arms or legs, looked completely stunned. And then she said she felt God basically impressing her, "Drive, get out of here, get to safety." And she drove away. She said that as far away until he faded into her rearview mirror, he was still frozen in place.
1: Wow. That's pretty powerful.
0: Absolutely.
1: Has anyone ever captured?
0: And what she said is that,
1: go ahead.
0: God helps us because we call on his name. Both times she said, "In the name of Jesus," and that's when the help was dispatched. So that's part of her story, is remember whose child you are and who you call on for help, and he will send help when you need it.
1: Right, right. And has an angel, have you ever seen, I don't know, photographic evidence? Has anyone ever claimed to have captured an angel on film, on a video camera, on a still camera?
0: Yes, and in our looking for stories to include in this book, we found a few that seemed very compelling. But unfortunately, there are so many ways these days that people can doctor and can tamper with film and photographs and things like that. We shied away from anything that couldn't be really verified, and so we didn't end up including a lot of it. But there are, I mean, you can look it up online, and you can Google, you know, sentences like "I caught an angel on camera," and some of them look really convincing, and some of them look like they might be photoshopped. But it's very hard with the way deep fake technology is evolving. It's very easy for people to encrypt things over the top of others. I'm sure you're well aware of this. It gets hard to get it verified, and that's kind of where we shied away from some of that.
1: Sure, but would it make sense that they could be captured on film, or would it seem very unlikely that we could capture, you know, something from that is of the spiritual world, that we could capture that on camera? Do you have an opinion on that? Any thoughts?
0: I believe that if God wanted them to be captured on film, it would absolutely be possible. I don't believe that anything is impossible, and I believe that if for some reason, you know, God felt that it would bring glory to him or make a life-changing situation in someone's life to have it caught on a camera, sure, I believe it could be.
1: Tom Horn is the founder of Skywatch TV and Defender Publishing, and he's included in the book. He had a rather interesting angelic encounter. I'm not sure if this is your story, Donna, or yours, Allie, but whoever spoke to Tom about his angelic encounter, I'd love to hear about it.
0: Okay. Well, it was actually an angelic and a demonic encounter, to be honest with you. He was when he was young. And it was one of the early churches he was pastoring. He was an ordained minister for you know, many, many, many years. And so he was having a church service, and toward the end of the church service, there was some commotion in the parking lot. And some people were kind of gathering around this particular car and looking. Well, and as the pastor, you know, immediately he starts to go see what's the trouble. And he heads toward this car, and a young man jumps out, and he's possessed. It took him a while to figure out what was going on. Not very long, but I mean right at first. He jumps out and he says, "I'm going to kill you, preacher." And he starts going, lunging at him and growling at him. I mean, you know, it didn't take him very long to figure out what was going on with him. And he was trying to attack him. And so at this point in time, you know, a lot of the strong men in the congregation gathered around him. They were trying to restrain him. And honestly, with several men, they at times couldn't fully restrain him. And he would just lunge right out of their grip, you know, and he would kind of get subdued, and then he would get this evil look in his eye, and he would jump up again and come after him. This was going on for a little bit, and some point during, as people started realizing what was happening, now you've got people standing around praying, and they're calling on the name of Jesus, you know, those that aren't trying to restrain him are standing by praying. And he starts to lunge toward Tom, and some invisible force, very similar to the Dorothy's Falling situation, picks him up, throws him backward 10 feet, and he lands on the ground. Now a bunch of men jump on top of him. They're able to restrain him. Tom gets closer to him, and you know, immediately starts saying, you know, "Do you want to be delivered from this?" And it takes a while to have a conversation with one of these people, because the evil entities that have possessed them don't like to let them speak. But eventually, they do. They cast the demon out of him, and the young man gave his heart to the Lord. And what was interesting, I didn't mention this last night, but the girl who had driven the car said that he had come out that morning, and he got in the car, he looked straight down, and he had told her each time she was supposed to turn which way to turn, but he never looked up. He just knew which way he needed to go. At some point during the night, he had decided to give his heart to the Lord, and that was when the conflict for him began. So, yeah, and again, an invisible force pulls him backward, restrains him, and then the men, you know, jumped in there, and they were praying over him, and that was a victory. But it was an angelic and a demonic encounter.
1: Right, and dozens of witnesses by all accounts. And dozens of witnesses, it sounds like.
0: Yes, all the church body saw it.
1: Wow. I want to go to the YouTube live chat. We have some questions here, and You Betcha, that's his nom de plume, if you will. You Betcha asks, "Do angels watch everything? Do I have no privacy? Are they watching me take a bath? And during all other intimate moments?" Either Donna or Allie, if you want to handle that question. Do they see everything? Are they constantly watching us, even during our most private moments?
0: Okay. Well, my personal opinion is that when an angel is assigned to you, it is watching. And at the same time, I understand how that could be like, as you're saying, do I have no privacy? These beings have been watching humanity since the dawn of time. They have seen everything that there is to see. They're not watching in that way. They are watching for your safety. They are watching to keep evil entities away from you. They're watching for, you know, a car that's about to blow out a tire and may crash into you. They're watching for your well-being. They're interested in your soul. If they were interested in the temporal, they might have fallen with Lucifer, and that's not what happened. They are not interested in the kinds of things that we think about when we worry about our privacy. They are interested in the final destination of our soul. And the best way I can think of to compare this is to kind of say, you know, a doctor will open your mouth and look inside your throat, or he may look at your body. He's not looking at you in a way that you should be concerned about, because the idea is a very good doctor is looking to help you remain safe, remain healthy, and, you know, a good doctor will not be thinking about a patient in the way of an invasion of privacy. And so that would be my answer, but I've got to tell you, it's another one of those that scholars can debate for a lifetime, and each of them would have a different opinion. So there could be other authorities on that that might give you a different answer that you like better than mine.
1: All right. Show Me the Truth 74. I love these handles. Show Me the Truth 74 asks, is there a thin veil between this life and heaven? Has anyone seen it?
2: We know, theologically speaking, okay, this has a lot to do with some of the very heavy research that I've done on Hallowe'en or All Hallows Eve. And so it's not anything that would fit this interview to go into in great depth. But I will say, as far as the veil between us and the unseen realm, it's not something that we as humans have the authority to just step through any time that we'd like to. But when God gives one of his messengers the authority to move through, they certainly do have the capability to move directly through the veil. There is that veil. I mean, veil, that's an English word, so it might make something sound like a curtain that's something you could reach out and touch. And certainly not. It's an incorporeal existence, a realm that is all around. So in the same way that we have spiritual warfare happening all around us, we certainly have, that something that is protecting us from being able to see it. By the way, Richard, earlier you were asking about angels being able to see on camera. And sometimes,
1: yes,
2: when I go to pipe in this conversation, I just don't want to interrupt. But I was going to say something very fascinating about that. In the book of Revelation, when it talks about the angel that is going to proclaim the gospel of Christ, and that you can't escape this message, it's going to be everywhere. Everybody on earth will be aware of it. One of the, and it's just a theory, but it's one of the theological theories that is postulated by, very popularly postulated by a lot of leaders in the church today or theologians, is that This is something that could be captured directly on camera. And, you know, before you know it, it's going to be all over YouTube, CNN, every, you know, whether it's real news or fake news, every single, it's going to be broadcasting everywhere because it's going to be a literal angel. Once again, remember that literal angels is not going to be flying around on a cloud with a harp and golden hair. It's not going to be a woman. It's not going to have wings. But when the angels in the Bible show up, and this is related somewhat to the veil question, when the angels of the Bible show up, what's the first thing that they say? They always say, "Fear not." They look like men, and they are described more often than not as looking like a man, being recognized as a corporeal man. Doesn't mean that they have flesh. It means they appear to. When they show up and they appear, it's fascinating that the first thing that they always say is, "Don't be afraid, fear not." That whatever they look like when they do arrive in that fierceness is very fierce. So when this, I don't want to call it a thing, but when this thing that we don't understand is going to arrive in the book of Revelation in this, you know, the futurist theological explanation, when they arrive and they preach the gospel and there is nobody that can get away from that, I don't think it's going to necessarily play out like the clouds part and an angel, you know, kind of leans forward on his elbow and says something real loud and we all see it from the same cloud angle. I think it could possibly, and I'm not alone in this theory, be talking about something that is literally broadcast over every device, every cell phone. It takes over, right? Anyway, I wanted to throw that out there. So the veil, we do have the veil. It's incorporeal. You can't reach out and touch it. But as far as the research I've done on Hallowe'en, and it is a different conversation, I don't want to go into that tangent. When you look at what happens every, historically, not necessarily right now, I'm not talking about American soil or Canadian soil, but historically on All Hallows Eve, there was reportedly to be a thinning of the veil. And what occurred when that happened was that suddenly the spirit world, and by the spirit world, I'm specifically referring to evil here because the good spirit world, the angels, the angelos,
1: right,
2: the messengers of God, they always have access. The evil has a tendency to peek through as if that veil is not there on one night a year. Or at least that is, that is where a lot of that theology comes from.
1: All right. Well, that's interesting. And thank you for adding that to the conversation. We will take a quick time out, come back. We are having some software phone issues, so we'll continue to field calls from the YouTube channel live chat. And we'll also share some more angelic encounters from Allie and Donna's book, Encounters, Extraordinary Accounts of Angelic Intervention and What the Bible Actually Says About God's Messengers. Back with more in a moment. Stay with us.
3: The truth is not out there. It's right here. The Conspiracy Show with Richard Sarrett from Zoomer Radio.
1: Donna or Allie, one of you earlier mentioned the case of Brian Duval, who is a drummer in a Christian rock band and a husband, father, professional entertainer in Branson, Missouri. I'll get one of you to tell us that encounter.
0: Okay, I can do that. So Brian Duval, he's a drummer in Branson. He's an entertainer, and he was going through a period of time where he decided to earn some side money, and he was running a mowing business. And so he was mowing at this house, and nobody was home. The house was empty, and his mower was a zero turn and ideally should have had a roll bar on the back, but it did not have one. And the way he was loading it into the back of his truck, he was using the kinds of ramps where there's an opening in between them. So he got about halfway up, and there was something, he had done this a million times before, but there was something about the incline of the way he parked his truck that day that as the mower got up off the ground, it was back heavy, it flipped backward. Now, he was seat belted to the seat, and it flipped so fast that he couldn't get out from under it. And what it did was it rolled over on him, and it pinned him to the ground with his back of his head and his shoulders on the ground, and his spine curved over the top of him where his knees were kind of more toward his head, basically. And
1: oh,
0: the weight of the mower was on top of his body. And it happened so fast that the disengage in the seat that should have caused the mower to shut off didn't work. So I forgot to mention that last night. He's sitting there. He's upside down. He's pinned to the ground under the weight of this zero-turn mower. It's still running, and now it's dripping gas on him. So,
1: oh, great.
0: I forgot to mention that. It's a very important detail. And so he immediately says, "Jesus, please don't let me be alone." And out of his peripheral vision, he's one of these that saw the light in the peripheral vision, he just heard a voice saying, "We need to shut off the mower." And he's trying to figure out how to get to the key, and he's trying to turn it off, and he's having trouble with it, and he's panicking a little bit, which is making him, you know, not work so well at figuring this out. You know how your brain kind of freezes when you panic? And the angel just says, "We need to do this," tells him how to shut it off. And then it says, and he said this voice was audible, "We need to call your wife." And he's trying to get his phone out of his pocket, but the way he's pinched, he can't seem to get to his phone. And the being says, you know, "Do this, and this is how you get your phone free." And so he gets his phone free. He manages to dial. He gets her voicemail, and then the angel says, "Next we need to call." And so this angel is talking him through how to get him help to himself in this situation. He ended up staying pinned under that mower, but he did get it shut off. He was pinned under it until the paramedics arrived, and he said that being stayed by him the entire time and comforted him and reassured him and helped him get help. And he said while he was laying there, he was looking at the sky, and it was that very amazing color of blue that was more than blue and kind of not blue, except it was blue. He had a real hard time describing it. But it was kind of a supernatural blue, basically. And the paramedics came, they got him, they got his... And in fact, when the paramedics got there, they started acting like they were going to lift the mower off of him, but that would have created a complication because of the way he was pinned and the way he was attached to it. And the angel said to him, they need to do it this way. And so he told them, hold on, guys, you can't just lift it. You've got to do it this way. And he told them what the angel had said, and they did that, and they were able to get him out of it. They got him, you know, into the ambulance. He got a hold of his wife, and his wife met him at the hospital. But that angel stayed with him until the paramedics had him out from under the mower. And here's another interesting thing. The paramedics worked around the angel. They don't step through him. That is another common thing I've heard. When you have a situation where somebody's being ministered to while there are paramedics, the paramedics don't step through them. They somehow unknowingly work around them, which is interesting.
1: That is interesting. And it's also interesting when you contrast Brian Duvall's encounter with Dorothy Spaulding, because it's almost a very non-interventionist encounter with Brian Duvall. The angel certainly had it within its power to simply lift that mower to make everything right with the snap of a finger. And yet he simply talked Brian through it and made Brian do a lot of the heavy lifting, if you will. Why do you suppose that is? Why do some angels manipulate the environment and manifest things and others do it this way?
0: Well, the quick answer to that is they're following the orders God has given them. And so for some people, God is going to say, go in and completely overthrow this entire situation and fix it. And then in a different person's life, God is going to say to the angel, go and minister to that person while they continue to endure what they're enduring. I can't answer for all of that because each of us has a different path, but I will say that Brian Duvall believes that while he was in the hospital bed, being, you know, worked on for these injuries, he believes that he had a real life epiphany where the direction of his life and his position with God and a lot of things about his direction in general were redefined by the experience. And so maybe that's why. Maybe because ultimately what we do with our soul is more important than what our body goes through. And so maybe it's because God says, I'm going to let you endure this because the condition of your soul will be improved.
1: Interesting, interesting. Going back to the live chat, I have two questions. I'm going to kind of roll into one, and I hope Leon and Chad will forgive me, but there's kind of a madness to my, or a method to my madness here, because both of these people are asking about angels and ghosts and aliens, and I'm just going to reshape the question a bit, because I'm wondering if angelic encounters have been perhaps conflated with or confused with something paranormal or something of a different paranormal nature. For example, an angelic encounter might be perceived as a ghost, or it may be perceived as some sort of an alien encounter.
2: I will speak to that super quick. First of all, it is technically possible that they would show up in a way that doesn't just look like a man, like we've been talking about, the fear not man. Because again, they do show up in places of, regardless of the fact that we've got the seraphim and the cherubim, which are completely different created beings, we do have an angel, the Bible says angel, that shows up in Revelation with one foot on sand, one foot on sea, and his head is like a rainbow. So would it show up as a ghost or an alien? I think that really depends on the person's personal interpretation. Is it possible that it would look ghost-like and later be described in words that sound that way? Possibly. But I don't think that the person who viewed this messenger of God would ever state, oh, this angel was a ghost. I mean, they might say, you know, it was a spirit, and the words later on get misconstrued and sound to that degree. But here's what we can remember. In the Genesis 6:4 narrative, what we're dealing with is a fallen angel, right? So I'm going to get through this as quickly as I can. When the angels fell, they were no longer the same kind of being that is referred to in Matthew. When Jesus is talking about how the angels, he's talking about these incorporeal spirits, and he says that, you know, angels, like in heaven, they will not marry or whatever. And there's this whole question about whether or not angels have a gender, and how if they don't marry or are given in marriage in heaven, then how come when they fell, they were able to reproduce with the women and the Israelites and do this Nephilim thing? The answer is the fact that when they fell, they became a different being. So when we look at what appears to a person today, getting back to the original question, if this being appears and there is any level of fear that there is something evil going on, and you test the spirit, same way Ali said earlier from 1 John 4, you give it the spirit test. You say, who do you believe that Jesus is? It doesn't matter if it looks a certain way to one person and a certain way to another person. Angels are intrinsically spirit. They are incorporeal. They don't have flesh. They take on the appearance of flesh. They have moments where throughout scripture we have been able to interact with them. They have been able to eat. They have been able to

0: how an angel will appear. The bottom line is not how will it appear, it's who does he say God is. And that's what we need to be thinking about. We are not supposed to be interacting with or putting our faith or our trust in anything that cannot instantaneously and immediately say, yes, the First John 4 test, the testing of the spirits, Jesus is the one who died, was raised, and ascended, and is at the right hand of the Father. Worthy is his name. This is the test of the spirits. And if they can pass that, the Bible makes it very clear, this is something that works for the same Lord that we serve. If it's somebody who redirects your question, well, hang on, let's not talk about Christ. First, I want to tell you about what happened over here. You see this car or whatever it is. If they redirect or they can't specifically worship God on a dime, that's not, whatever it is, whether it looks like an alien or not, that is not of God.
1: Excellent point. All right, we'll take another time out. Come back, more angelic encounters and more questions from our YouTube live chat. And the book again, Encounters, Extraordinary Accounts of Angelic Intervention and What the Bible Actually Says About God's Messengers. Ali Anderson Henson and Donna Howell, stay with us. This is The Conspiracy Show. My name is Richard Serrett. Don't go away.
2: 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The Conspiracy Show with Richard Serrett from Zoomer Radio.
1: I'm going to go right to the YouTube live chat for some questions. Diecast Garage asks, how do our prayers empower angels? Ali or Donna, either of you can field that one. How do our prayers empower angels?
3: Okay, I can take that one. When we pray, we are directing, and I want to be careful with the word energy because it's been kind of taken over by New Age movements. But what I mean when I say energy is I mean our focus, our trust, our faith. If I sit down and I pray and I read my Bible, I am putting my energy into my relationship with God. Okay, when I pray to an angel, if I'm praying to a holy angel, it will stop me, which means if it's accepting my prayers, I am now directing my focus, my resources, my time, my thoughts, my energy, all of these things, I focus them into a negative entity, which feeds the negative forces in my life because I'm welcoming more of that kind of power. When I sit down and I pray to God and I invite him into my life. I read my Bible, I pray. Every time I run into a problem and I'm asking him to help me with that, basically every time I lean on God and I interact with him in any way, I'm saying, God, I need more of you in my life. I can't do it without you. And so if we are praying to angels, we know that a holy angel won't accept it. So we know that if it's accepting your praise or your prayers, that it is an evil entity. What you're doing is you're saying, more of you are welcome here in my life. And what that does is they moths to a flame. They will answer that call. And pretty soon you will have so much negative spiritual warfare surrounding you. It's, you know, when people hit a certain level of that, it becomes very hard to dig out of because, you know, you've got to call on God and have him really rescue you from that, which is the only way to handle that anyway. But people who have invited a lot of it into their life, those spirits don't like to let go, and so there's a harder fight when they decide that they didn't want to invite that into their life. Does that make sense?
1: Yes, it does. It's fascinating. Now, if God decides that someone needs to struggle in order to perhaps purify their soul, does he, maybe they need to endure some sort of an illness. Does God dispatch an angel to carry out that judgment, if you will, or to carry out that action, maybe even to make that person sick? Does he allow the fallen angels to do that? How does that work?
3: I don't believe that he allows the fallen angels to incite judgment on somebody who he is allowing to go through a time of trial because it's for their help. Ultimately, if a time of trial is because God is working something in your life, a fallen angel wouldn't want any part of that anyway, so they're likely not going to even cooperate. However, you know, there are times in the Bible, we

0: what Job went through. Job never understood for the longest time why he was dealing with what he was dealing with. And we don't necessarily see that that was angels administering a judgment to Job. It was just God allowing Job to go through a really hard time. Now, in that time, Satan actually did inflict a lot of things, but we kind of see the backstory on that because Satan was trying to work something evil. And we also see that God allows other things that aren't necessarily an angel. You know, people right now, people are catching viruses. You know, it's not necessarily an angel of death or some kind of an evil entity or a good entity. We live in a biological, physical world where some things are just flawed and these things kind of happen. And in addition to that, then we see the plagues of Egypt where the angel of death, you know, went and put a plague on the home of everybody who wasn't covered in the blood. So I guess my quick answer to that is God uses all of the resources that he put within his creation to work all things good for those that love the Lord. And so it could be a mixture of any of these things, but I don't believe that when he's allowing somebody to go through something bad, he sends a fallen angel to incite it as a judgment, if that makes sense.
1: Yes. A quick question here from Not Gordo. Not K-N-O-T. Gordo asks, do animals have guardian angels?
2: I don't believe... Sorry, go ahead, Allie.
0: No, please go ahead, Donna.
2: I don't believe that... okay. It's going back to George Pember, okay? He wrote Earth's Earliest Ages. He also wrote the book Animals. It's a book that is specific to all questions about animals and theology. Now, there is a long-stated theology under George Pember and a lot of other theologians and actual church historians who agree with him that... when you take, so there's two different kinds of animals, biblically speaking here. There is the animal that is the beast of the field, generically. You know, a cow that you might have slaughtered or whatever. It lives out in the bushes. Sometimes we don't even know that they exist because they are wild bred and we don't even know that they're there before they pass away. These, I don't want to say random animals as if they don't matter, but random to us. They are not taken into our home under our dominion, renamed, and given an identity that is spiritual. Okay? Now, fast forward to you have a cat or you have a dog. All right? The theology under George H. Pember of his book generically called Animals, same guy who wrote Earth's Earliest Ages, an amazing theologian of his day, is that when you do adopt an animal, you bring it into your family, you name it, whatever name that you give it, and you take it under your dominion, it becomes a part of your family, not necessarily in that it suddenly has a soul, but it becomes, according to this theology, something that you will continue to have as an inheritance under your dominion in heaven. Now, that's just a theology. I'm not saying that's what I personally believe, although I will say that's a very convincing theology. So, if you have an animal that you really truly love and it's a part of your family and you have doted on this thing and bought it gifts and it has its own stocking every Christmas, and this is a different kind of animal than generic beast of the field, that kind of an animal wouldn't necessarily have its own guardian angel. Theologically speaking, there is no grounds for that. However, my guardian angel might take under its wing, I don't mean wing. There we go, angels right. And wings again. Take under its protection the interest of that animal in the interest of my feelings, my heart, my general interest in life and my closeness with the divine because of how the divine communicates to me through the beauty of this animal that I've taken under my dominion. So,
1: got it. That's a great answer. I like that theology. I hope this George Pember is right. I hope that's true. I like that. We'll take another time out, come back more with Allie and Donna, Encounters right here on The Conspiracy Show.
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1: Allie Anderson Henson, Donna Howell, how do we get a copy of Encounters?
0: You can go to skywatchtvstore.com, and Encounters is there. 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It's also on Amazon.
1: Okay, terrific. Now, let's go back to the YouTube live chat. Silver Sailor asks, do we ask Jesus or God to send his angels to protect us, or do we ask the angel directly? Well, I think we know the last part of that is not the way to do it, but do we ask Jesus or God, or does it matter?
2: First
0: well,
2: of all, I would
0: know,
2: like
0: when
2: to
0: we look at
2: amend.
0: The Bible, it says, my help comes from the Lord, which made the heaven and the earth. God is our refuge. He is our fortress. He places his angels charge over us. So we definitely are delivered because we call on his name. So it's definitely that we need to ask God for help, because he's not always going to send an angel. You know, there are other live human beings that also can benefit from being the person who brings us help. It's not always going to be an angel. Sometimes it's going to be another person, and through that relationship that's formed, both of you are ministered to. So definitely calling on God is going to be the best way you're going to get the help you need.
1: All right. And Allie, did you want to add something to that?
2: Oh, that was Allie.
1: Well, I'm sorry. My apologies. Sorry, Donna. Donna, did you want to add something to that?
2: Oh, actually, I was only going to say I would like to commend whoever it was that asked that question, because one of the issues that Allie and I have both laughed about while we were working together in the past is how many times people will, and very, very innocently, but they'll pray and they'll direct something to one member of the Trinity that is not necessarily supposed to be directed to. And God knows what they mean, and there's certainly no judgment. But I just thought, wow, how clever that would be a specific thing to think about. I loved that. Like, somebody will say, you know, like, Father God, thank you for dying on the cross. And it's like, well, Father God did, you know, Jesus the Son did. But that's why when I heard that question, I was like, commend whoever it was that asked that.
1: There you go, Silver Sailor. Good question. Tell me, we have a few minutes. I think we can fit this one in. There was a very wealthy, fast-living real estate developer in the book named Michael Kerr, who had one angelic intervention and then again another one in later life. Who wants to share that one with us?
0: I can. Mike Kerr, he was in L.A., if I remember correctly, and he was a very successful businessman, and he had been injured in an accident, and he ended up on prescription pain meds, and he ended up on them for so long that he became addicted to them, and through a series of events, turned out that he became homeless, and he was addicted to street drugs, and he was really at the end of his rope. And there was this one morning, it's actually a very sad story. He's sitting near this restaurant where in a younger version of his life, he used to meet his dad and have lunch with his dad there. And now here he is outside, homeless, trying to find a place to get warm. He's just miserable. And he finally just said to God, either kill me or save me, but I can't do this anymore. And he prayed that a couple times in the morning, and two men came up to him, about 10 minutes apart from each other. The one came up and he said, basically, I don't usually do this, I don't usually have extra shoes in my car. While he was asleep on the street, someone stole the shoes off of his body. And so, this man comes up and he says, you look like you need shoes, I just happen to have extra shoes in my car, this is really unusual, but here you go. And he gives him these shoes. And he turns around to thank him. Guy is gone. Again, a few minutes later. And what was interesting was the second one, I believe that God will let an angel be what he needs to be to make the person do the right thing. So the second guy is actually a little bit condescending. He comes up and he says, I don't usually give money to bums like you, but here's $10. Now, you know, you would think that an angel would be all, you know, glowy and lovey, but he said there was something about the attitude of that guy that spurned him, because he had this money and he's sitting there holding it, And he's thinking, I can go get my fix, or I can change my life. And there was something about the condescending way the man talked to him that made him want to get up and change his life. And so he got up, he went and bought a bus ticket. He didn't even know where he was going. He gets on this bus, he rides it literally to the end of the line until the end of the bus route, gets off, and he walks down the street and finds himself at this ministry that had bought an old grocery store and had turned it into a place that does, you know, professional employment placement. They give you a place to live while you get clean. They give you counseling while you're detoxing, and they help you kind of with life skills and things like that. Totally helped him turn his life around, and he ended up starting a ministry. Now fast forward, you know, many years, he's up riding his little ATV up on the mountains near his house, and he lives in an area that it's very snowy. And he ended up, he was on a game trail, and the trail got more and more narrow, and as he's going in, he realizes that he's going to have trouble getting back out. So he decides to back the ATV, and it's right on the edge of an incline where it goes down, like really steep. He goes to back it out of this trail he's gotten himself into, and he was watching one side too much, and he hit a rock on one side, and he was just close enough to the edge that it, the way it happened was he lost control, and he wavered just a little and basically ended up flipping down the mountain. He just rolled, and this ATV rolled down the mountain. Well, he's laying there injured, and you know, he just believed that this angel helped him because of the way When it flipped off the edge, he felt something very distinctly grab him and pull him to a certain place where he would land, not being smashed by the ATV. And
1: wow.
0: And through all of it, his cell phone worked enough that he was able to call a friend and ask for help, which was also a miracle. So he believed that he had both of those angelic interventions in his life. And he went back. The men were gone right away, and it was weird. But later he really went back when he got his life together, and he tried to find those men, and he never could. And it's just one of those things. They looked like people, but he's convinced they were angels. And it matches the biblical description of what an angel does, you know. Does something that spurns you to action, that helps you get out of a bad place in your life, and then they're just gone.
1: I haven't asked either about whether either of you have had an angelic encounter.
0: I have not had an angelic encounter, but I have had God speak to me in dreams and help me with things I needed to know in my life. That's a quick answer. I will let Donna answer.
2: Actually, Allie, that's basically exactly what I was about to say. I've had people that have come into my life, and they've said some path-altering things to me, and I've never ended up in contact with them again. But it's not quite the same as, like, he was there, and then I blinked, and then he was gone. It's not quite that sensational, but I have had people that I would not be surprised to find out later on were an angelic intervention, but I would not go as far as to say that myself. That's, again, the short answer. I've had dreams, a lot of dreams.
1: That's interesting. Dreams. How do we know when we're in a dream that it's a genuine communication from either an angel or God?
0: The funny thing about a dream is that you're not always in a place where you can test the spirit. Sometimes your dreams are just unraveling, and you're going through them, and you wake up and you go, that was weird. Wait a minute, was God telling me something? Or, you know, you're not always cognitive enough in that moment. I would say if you're not in a position where you can test the spirits and it's a dream, I would say examine the fruit. If it
2: That's what I was going to say.
0: In your life and brings you closer to God, then it was a message from God, whether it was an angelic visitation or not.
1: Right. All right. We're going to leave it there. I've learned so much. Thank you again. It was delightful having you on Coast to Coast last night, and equally engaging and fascinating tonight. Allie Anderson Henson, Donna Howell, Encounters, SkywatchTVStore.com, and Amazon. Thank you again, both.
0: Thank you so much for having me.
2: Thank you so much. Thank you, Richard.
1: My pleasure, and God bless. All right. My thanks to Carlos Cagina and Ryan White. Back next week with James Fox talking about his new documentary, The Phenomenon. And then in 2 weeks, Rocco Galati, attorney, fighting the COVID lockdowns. Until then, don't be afraid. There's nothing concealed that won't be revealed and nothing hidden that won't be made known. What you hear in the dark, speak in the light. What I say in a whisper, proclaim from the housetops. Move over, Aphrodite. I'm coming home. Good night.
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1: So the World Economic Forum claims there's an urgent need for global stakeholders to manage the direct consequences of what the IMF, the International Monetary Fund, has called the Great Lockdown. So you see, they create the disease, which is the lockdown. I'm not saying the virus was created. Who knows? They let it happen. They made it happen. They're glad it happened. That's the point. So the Great Lockdown is the disease, if you will, which is the response to a virus, real, imagined, probably real, I think. And so the remedy for the Great Lockdown is the Great Reset.
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1: They've caused this economic cataclysm with the lockdown. Now we need to fix that. And the answer is the Great Reset. They see this as a unique window of opportunity to shape the world order, to reshape capitalism, to reshape how we work, how we live, how we travel. Everything is on the table, and they're being very vague, and apparently the details are going to be rolled out at the next World Economic Forum meeting in Davos in January 2021. Rex Baer is with us from the Leak Project. You were talking about this blockchain. Can you tell me a little bit more about? So the idea is that they're going to replace this fiat currency. So, for example, the U.S. dollar and so forth, it will be replaced. It be kind of a decentralized, or will it be more centralized? How will this blockchain cryptocurrency work exactly? Do you know?
7: Oh yeah, I mean, I don't know if I can say exactly, but I can certainly tell you a lot of the basics, and we can expand upon that. So let's talk about the patent from Microsoft, WO0606061. And if we go to that patent specific, it is a cryptocurrency system that uses body activity data, and then it will decide whether or not you have performed your task. And then you'll either get paid or you won't get paid. And this is connected to a digital currency. Now, I'm a huge fan of Bitcoin. I'm a huge fan of certain cryptocurrencies that use decentralized systems that are actually effective and work. However, I do not want to link myself into a digital currency that uses a centralized system that would dictate whether or not to pay me based upon my body activity. So let me just read to you the abstract here. Human body activity associated with a task provided to a user may be used in a mining process of a cryptocurrency system. A server may provide a task to a device of a user, which is communicatively coupled to the server. A sensor communicatively coupled to it or comprised in the device of the user may sense body activity of the user. So body activity data may be generated based on the sensed body activity of the user. The cryptocurrency system communicatively coupled to the device of the user may verify if the body activity data satisfies one or more conditions set by the cryptocurrency system and award cryptocurrency to the user whose body activity data is verified. What that means is once you did what it feels you were supposed to do, it will then pay you in a digital currency. Now, This also gets to the point of you could use this to change somebody's emotions. You could use this to change what somebody's going to think, and I'll tell you how. You're watching a commercial. Something comes on for genetically modified foods versus organic foods. And if you prefer the organic foods, your body will create specific stimuli. You'll have particular reactions of the body, eye movements, etc. And this technology will be able to pick up on that. Well, if it wants you to think that the GMO food is better than the organic, then you're literally going to change the way you think if you have to get paid that way. And then here's where it gets even more exciting. Let's say you don't agree with a certain mandate. You want to go out to a protest. Well, it'll know you're at that protest. And if you aren't supposed to leave your house, let's say you're in a quarantine, you leave the house, you can get fined. You can get picked up. They know exactly where you were. They know exactly what you were thinking. And to take this to the next level, they want to use your brain to process data, because the computational power that they have right now with computers, as amazing as they are, still don't have the capabilities that our brains do. Yes, they'll kick your butt at chess, but when it comes to certain abstract and actual processing power, the brain is still beyond recognition. So when they hook this up to your brain, and then they hook everybody's brains up together, you now have a cloud brain system that's sending all this information back to the cloud. And a blockchain, what a blockchain means is it is a digital ledger. So you can go up to the computer, for example, if you buy Bitcoin, then you can see where that one Bitcoin went from point A to point B. You can follow it. You can follow the blockchain. It's a technology that allows you to see a digital ledger. So now let's say all of your thoughts, all of your movements, all of your emotions is now blockchained in a digital ledger that somebody will have access to, and then they could also decide what to do with that information. So that's what blockchain would be used for in my vision here with this cryptocurrency system that Microsoft wants to have. This is the patent. I'm looking at the patent right now. Just type it in. WO2020060606A1.
1: Yes, they can go to patentscope.wipo.int, and you can search for that. Yeah, this is a real patent, absolutely. Now the sensor that's hooked up to the user device that connects into the cloud, the communication network. That sensor, what are we talking about here? Something that would be implanted under the skin?
7: I mean, it doesn't have to be. So they can implant it, and that's one way they're going to try and debunk this. If somebody comes out there, oh, they're going to try and implant stuff in our hands. Well, that could certainly be a possibility, but they don't need to do that. They can do it with wearable devices. So if you've got a smartphone, if you've got a smart appliance, if you've got a smart watch, there's certain sensors that can pick up body activity data combined with algorithms and then process power and then process the information based upon that.
1: Right. And so what this brings to mind for me is China and their social crediting scores. So for example, you show up at a protest or you you don't get the vaccine, or you don't do certain things, your behavior is out of line with the official narrative, they could go into the cryptocurrency system, into that digital ledger, and take so many whatever they call the currency, basically fine you and just take that. There'll be no court. They'll just take it out of your ledger, right?
7: Oh, yeah. Oh, yeah. And, you know, let's take this to the current state of affairs right now. I'll make it, you know, clearly I was watching the night of the elections. And I was actually with my friend Kevin Hogan, which is a very famous author. Well, I wasn't like with him personally, but we're doing a live stream, and he was at his place and I was at mine. And he's pretty, he hasn't said this to me, but I think he's more on the Democratic side, which is totally cool. You know, totally awesome. I like having friends that have different opinions, but he was sending me
1: a imagine that. Imagine having diversity of opinion. Isn't that a radical idea?
7: It's okay, right? I mean,
1: but Once upon a time.
7: Get the bug. He's super cool guy. And we were watching it that night. He said, let's call it the night of. We'll do a live cast. We'll talk about it. And we're doing the live cast. And it got to the point to where he was like, you know what? Let's call it a night. I think we know who's got this. And we were looking at the numbers and the statistics and everything else, and it was just like, okay, yeah, you're right. And even Vegas, the odds in Vegas. So we just ended up calling it a night. You know, when the numbers and everything, Pennsylvania is up 700,000 towards that, you know, that one person that I guess I can't talk about. I mean, I got to talk about just Nick Kittens. You know, I mean, that, there's certain things you can and can't talk about in certain places now, and I guess we'll just talk about happy puppy videos and stuff like that to keep things on the okay. But to make a long story short, and I think people are following me on this, I don't care if you're independent, Democrat or Republican. I would like to see more options. I would really like to see a strong third or fourth party, because it seems like these two are oftentimes there's people above them that are controlling the strings. But I have never seen in my entire life a commander-in-chief of a country, one of the most powerful countries in the world, if not the most, that has been treated and talked about via the media. But then I think to myself, well, it's pretty simple to understand that, because you've got the media that control, five corporations that control the media, and they have specific narratives and agendas, and they get money from certain places and certain people that have certain agendas. And you've got this anomaly out there that gets into office and goes back to more of a national approach and breaks out of these accords and treaties because the science that he's looking at is saying, hey, that science is a part of the club, and he's not a part of the club. So that's my opinion. Or they're used, like, they could also use this with where we're at right now as a great way to cause even more division, because if you talk about facial coverings now, it's almost like talking about politics. And I've turned the name politics into polls of ticks, because oftentimes most politicians, what are they? They talk about stuff. Do they ever really do anything that benefits you? I mean, or do they?
1: Rex, I got to jump in here. We're hitting the top of the hour. We're going to break. Rex Baer stays with us. We'll pick up on this on the other side. We'll also open the phone lines for questions and comments as we continue to discuss the Great Reset right here on The Conspiracy Show. Stay with us.
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1: Thanks for inviting me into your home, long-haul truck, RV, camper, taxi, your parents' well-appointed rec room with the simulated wood paneling, electric fireplace, and the painting of dogs playing poker. 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And those of you who've joined us on my YouTube channel, Strange Planet, and those of you who have assembled in the YouTube live chat. And a very special hello to those of you who are watching us or will be watching us on Rex Baer's YouTube channel, Leak Project. And those of you who are checking us out now on the Strange Planet YouTube channel, who are new to the program. And we welcome you, because perhaps you heard about us through Rex Baer. Welcome. And if you have a moment, please hit that red subscribe button. However and wherever you're listening or watching, I bid thee the warmest of welcomes, and I thank you for your fine company. As I say, Rex Baer from the Leak Project stays with us, and he will be making this program available to his followers as well, and we thank him for that. We're talking about the Great Reset, this globalist scheme hatched by the World Economic Forum. Basically, the CEOs of companies like Pepsi and Nestle, to name two. Again, you remember Nestle. These are the people trying to privatize the world's fresh water supply. This great reset of society, the economy, something the UN and its Agenda 2030 have been trying to institute. I kind of look at it as a Soylent Green dystopia. They hate private property. They hate private automobiles. They hate freedom of speech. And they're using the COVID-19 pandemic as cover to bring this major restructuring of society. They're not even trying to hide it anymore. Just listen to what they are telling you. It's a Marxist's wet dream. And now we suddenly have world leaders like our own announcing that the great reset has begun. They're all using this slogan, Build Back Better. We're going to open up the phone lines this hour and take your questions and comments. 416-360-0740. That's in the Greater Toronto Area. 416-360-0740. And toll free from just about anywhere. 1-866-744-740. Let's get back to Rex Baer from Leak Project. Rex, how you doing? You okay?
8: Oh, fantastic. Yeah. Thanks for the
1: My pleasure. So we were talking about, I mentioned again, leakproject.com, leakproject.com, and his YouTube channel is Leak Project. And we were talking about the U.S. election. You and a friend were watching, and like many people, went to bed. It seemed to be going in one direction, and then all of a sudden, well, they warned us that this they were telling us, right, the media and the Democrats, that there was a red mirage coming. Prepare yourself for the red mirage. They told us exactly the way it would play out. You will go to bed, and it will look like one side would win in a landslide. But in the days to follow, as the mail-in votes start coming in, the mail-in ballots, things would suddenly shift. And lo and behold, that's exactly the way it played out. Now, you had some other thoughts on that as well, Rex. Go ahead.
8: Well, it's real easy to see what's going to happen. Like I said, you just reverse engineer the script of what the news tells you. You can watch 30 seconds to 30 minutes, and it's pretty easy to put together what the agenda is. And like you said, they've been telling us for months. They've been prepping us for, President Trump said that he's not going to leave office if he loses, but they bait him. And the way that he'll answer a question is, let's wait and see what happens. Let's wait and get the answers. So it's real easy to spin things, especially when you control over 90% of the media. And I brought that up before. And so they can say pretty much whatever they want. And those that believe the mainstream news agenda and spend hours a day watching that or talking to other people that spend hours a day watching that, they're in the matrix. They're in the hive mind. And that is, you are going to have a really difficult time explaining to them what we're talking about without them being triggered so they don't listen. It's very easy. It's like these firewalls that come up in their heads. So, yeah, that's why the media does it, because they know they're giving themselves a escape. They're giving themselves a back door. If things don't go their way and they probably knew that was going to happen, well, they can just say, well, we told you this, folks. We told you that he wasn't going to leave. And people that believe that, like, you're right. You're right. So the Internet of All Things is what they're going to bring in. Well, if they get this great reset, there's going to be either something really brilliant that we're going to be able to do if we don't let them take control, or if they do take control, they're going to bring in this great reset. In my opinion, it's going to be beyond 1984. It's going to be something that's so diabolical that if you watch the series Black Mirror, or if you've seen some of those episodes where technology just has complete control, when you go back and read Rudolf Steiner, and he tells you who it is and what it is and who the real, if you want to use the term devil, who the real devil is and what the real devil is.
1: Well, you mentioned the Internet of All Things, and that's why they're bringing in 5G. They need that speed in order to hook up your refrigerator to the Internet and your luggage to the Internet and everything. And I guess through this cryptocurrency blockchain you mentioned, I guess will be part of the Internet of All Things as well. But how does 5G and the Internet of All Things figure into the Great Reset exactly?
8: Well, I know a lot about 5G just because I've been studying it for about 2 years now, and I've actually got a friend that helped design it. And so we've had so many discussions about how he thinks that it's completely safe, and he thinks that different cell phone frequencies are completely safe. And you know what? I respect him for saying that because he really believes it. And because he worked in the military, now I'm not saying I do, because I don't. I disagree with it, but he does. And he worked in the military doing inventions and creating this stuff and putting it on the back of soldiers' packs that had certain communication systems. So he knows all about frequencies. He knows all about communications.
7: and very high level positions. But the 5G, in my opinion, is oftentimes overrated and being used as like the scapegoat of all things, right? So somebody broke his arm. Oh, it's 5G. Kind of like, in my opinion, oftentimes the corona can be used for just about any situation. This is where it gets scary. Like, if you've got a virus and that virus is deemed dangerous enough for the contingency of the government, well, then you get to your rights are, you're gone. I mean, and then they could also say, those people, like, what happened to all the protesters in Hong Kong, man? You remember that? There was all sorts of democracy. Well, the protesters, where'd they go? Well, are they even there anymore? Or did they get corona? Do people just get corona now if they don't agree? Oh, and then what happened? Like, gee, the corona, it's evolved. Now it's corona 21. Then, now what do we do with them? It's even worse.
1: It's true. The Hong Kong protesters have simply vanished from the headlines, haven't they? I wanted to jump in and grab some questions from our YouTube chat. And Badji Kimron, good old Badji, who joins us every week, asks, how soon will the world be cashless in your estimation, Rex?
7: 3 to 5 years.
1: 3 to 5 years. And is that based on some insider knowledge, or is that just your best guesstimate based on current trends?
7: That's the number that came into my head based upon the research and information that I've done. No insider knowledge. And if I did have it, I couldn't tell you anyway.
1: Because then you'd have to kill me. I understand. No. Now, how will this be centralized? So, for example, are we talking about a global cryptocurrency, or will it be decentralized? So there will be a North American cryptocurrency, a European, an Oceania.
7: It's going to be all the above. You're going to have cryptocurrencies that are competing, right? Like Bitcoin is a decentralized system. And Bitcoin has done a great job of weathering the different storms. Now, here's the situation here. This is where it gets really interesting. Sometimes I'm like a human antenna. There's this Illuminati card game that came out in 1994 by Steve Jackson called Steve Jackson Games. And if you look up the conspiracy behind that, it's fascinating. I mean, there's a lot of cards that foretold what was going to happen in the future to the point of showing exactly where certain structures were hit with missiles and on certain dates and certain people that passed that were queens and all this kind of stuff. I mean, it was very eerie. And then you can research how the Secret Service paid these people a visit. But they said it was because of something else, because of another card game that they came out with. But sometimes all for entertainment purposes only, of course, I will do this Illuminati card game where I'll show people exactly what's going to happen in this scenario. And I did it about a week ago, and I showed several cards that have been in play to a T. But one of the interesting things was I pulled a combined card with a earthquake and a tsunami. And I said, there's going to be an earthquake and a tsunami in a big city really soon, and it's going to be a combined card. And within hours, I'm getting emotional thinking about this. It's weird. There's a tsunami off of Greece and a big earthquake in Turkey within hours after me showing that.
1: Smyrna.
7: It's kind of eerie how sometimes you can foresee things. But sometimes I'm kind of like an antenna. And that's why I said within 3 to 5 years, I think it's going to be cashless. But here's the problem. If we all go into this cashless system, then what I feel they're also going to do, and I talked about this before, is they're going to do like a shut off. There's going to be an EMP. There's going to be some type of blackout. And then if you want to reconnect, you're going to have this new app. And this app is going to be linked to your body data. So you're basically going to have to connect to the machine. And whether or not they're going to force an injection on that, I think they would really like to. I was reading about the RNA stuff back in 2010, 2011, where the Pentagon wanted to use RNA instead of antibiotics. And now they're doing like RNA vaccines. And then it can also be connected with your smartphone to see if you've had the vaccine. And I've been researching nanotechnologies now for a decade. So I think that they could also incorporate a nanotechnology combined with the biotech that could not only track you, but also possibly do other things.
1: That brings us to George's question. George is in the YouTube live chat as well, and he's asking, Rex, do you believe we will be forced to take the vaccine? Forced to take the vaccine.
7: I believe that's what they would like to happen. And I'm not going to say, I'm 50-50 on that. I still feel that we're co-creators, and that they want to see that. And if enough of us get conditioned because of what's going on, they're like, yeah, it's already going to happen, man. I give up, you know, just give it to me. Like, I have a family member, and I'm so upset about this, I can't even think about it, that said, oh, I'm just going to take it. I'm just going to take the vaccine so things can go back to normal. And I think that's what a lot of people are going to do. And the unfortunate thing about that, in my opinion, is if you actually look at what is in the majority of these injections, because I've studied them for years, because I know people that have been personally affected, I can talk to doctors about a lot of these things, and they don't even know what's in the inserts, and I'll share the information with them, and they'll just say, you know, well, they'll kind of blank out and say, well, you know, I've been doing this for 20 years, and I know what I'm doing. But if you really consider the possibilities of what they could do with new technologies, with biotech and the nanotechnologies, I would be very nervous to have something like that put into my bloodstream. And it goes through the majority of your filters. Like, you've got filters in your body that protect you from a lot of stuff. So if you talk to a doctor and you're like, well, doc, that has aluminum in it. They're like, yeah, well, you know, there's aluminum in the atmosphere. You're like, well, doc, that has dimerosal in it, which is mercury. And they're like, yeah, well, you know, there's mercury in your tuna fish. And you'll be like, well, what about the formaldehyde? Well, yeah, but your body produces formaldehyde. So they'll have something to say for all that. He's like, yeah, but look at the percentage. And then if it goes directly into your bloodstream, bypassing all these other filters right in, then could that have something to do with autoimmune disorders, doc? Oh, well, you know. And then they want you to sign something if you don't want to get a shot. If you don't want to give your kids them, they want you to sign something like a waiver saying you're putting your family at risk. But then you ask them if they'll sign something before they give you one, and they won't do it. They say, no, there's a risk. So wait a second, what's the problem? Well, when you have these giant conglomerates that have immunity, and then you follow Project Paperclip, and you look at what was going on in the 1930s with the eugenics programs here in the United States, you start to question what the agenda is. But hey, I'm just questioning things, and you can do whatever you want. I mean, clearly I'm not giving any advice here. These are just my opinions, because maybe I'm not supposed to question things. I heard they have a vaccine that will help you stop questioning reality. Maybe people
1: should
7: look into that.
1: Did you read about there are doctors now who have been given a platform on mainstream media, and an ethics professor at a fairly prestigious university who's talking about putting something in the water supply. He's floating this idea to make people, and we've heard this before, people who are not cooperating, let's say, and not willing to take a vaccine, or who are not willing to be admitted to a quarantine camp. And of course, we have now procurement documents here in Canada. If you go to buyandsell.gc.ca, I'll get that link. But it's the federal government's procurement website, where they are seeking third parties to build and manage quarantine installations across the country. And so if you're not willing to go into one of those, or you're not willing to take a vaccine, if that's what's on the horizon, we have now ethics professors in universities saying that we need to give these people drugs, maybe slip it into their water supply if they're not going to take it, in order to bring them around to, you know, our way of thinking. And we have doctors now talking this way. This is unbelievable. It's surreal what's happening. And people don't seem to be very riled up about it. I guess this is what they call normalcy bias, where it's a psychological defense mechanism. We don't want to believe that this is happening, but it is.
7: Well, some people can't, like literally they can't accept it, because if they do, then their whole world changes. You can talk to them and you can show them the evidence, but they just won't, that spark won't go off because it's a defense mechanism. And the more I battle with people that I love, because I love them and I'm attempting to wake them up and pull them out of the matrix, you know, is that terminology. Let's just use that, because everybody's seen the Matrix just about. So I'm trying to unplug them. And I remember that scene where Morpheus says there gets a point in people's lives when you can't unplug them. And that's so true. And that's one of the reasons I have spent years researching the mind and how people think, and all these different jobs and careers that I've had has led me to this point, right? I mean, I've done everything from selling yachts to selling phone book covers. You know, I mean, I've done everything from lawn care to construction work to high level jobs with Fortune 100 companies. And I mean, my last career was for years with a Fortune 100 company, but I did so many things between then. And I just had a chance to get so many, be in so many different industries. And learn so much with all these industries and then take it to where I am now. But all through all these industries, I've always talked about what I do now. My whole life, when I was like 13, 14 years old, I was also talking about this kind of stuff, about how there's a select group of people. And I don't know how I knew it, because my parents never talked about this kind of stuff. My parents are so, you know, conservative in the fashion of, they're very liberal politically, but they're very conservative in the fashion of, you know, at some, they're not into alternative stuff like I am. Like they think everything I think is conspiracy. And you know what? In all reality, I look at, even though I'm a lot calmer than I am now, with all the stuff that's out there, as I brought up earlier, what is a conspiracy? Conspiracy is something that's put together behind closed doors by a group of people that might be unlawful or nefarious. Well, look at the world, folks. Do you think the world's put together on fluffy kittens and marshmallows? Or do you think it's put together by conspiracies and you're right, doing the work for them?
1: It's a legal term, right? Criminal conspiracy charges. There are tens of thousands of criminal conspiracy charges laid every year. It's a crime. It's sometimes it's a theory, but often it's a crime. And I gotta tell you, as we head into a break here, you know, I've been on the radio, different radio stations for 20 years now, this past February, talking about a lot of this stuff. And a lot of this stuff, I wasn't necessarily convinced 100% it was true. I mean, I'm an interviewer. I'm a broadcaster. I interview people who talk about this. So part of me, maybe even a big part of me, didn't think it was true. And now I'm more convinced than ever that most of it is true. And I sort of kick myself over the years. You know, I've talked about a lot of different things, Bigfoot and UFOs. And I'm thinking, have I wasted my time with that stuff when I should have been talking about this exclusively for 20 years? Mm. On the other hand, I think, well, if I did, maybe I would have blown my brains out, because it's just, it's too depressing. You know, it's almost like I need it's like between, you're having a big meal, and between courses, you have a little bit of sorbet to cleanse the palate. So maybe my talking about Bigfoot every few months was my way of cleansing my palate so that I could keep my sanity and continue to talk about these things, the New World Order, the deep state, the one world government, etc. Rex, stay with us. We'll take a quick timeout, come back, get to some more questions on our YouTube chat, and more phone calls. We'll get some phone calls going as well. 416-360-0740, 1-866-740-4740.
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1: It would appear we are to get a glimpse, or I guess a more definitive idea of what is in store for us useless eaters in January 2021 at the next World Economic Forum meeting in Davos, Switzerland, when these very powerful industrialists and media types and CEOs will kind of flesh out what the Great Reset is really all about and what is in store. And then our our globalist mouthpieces that we ostensibly call prime minister, president, etc., will basically parrot what, you know, what they're told to say and what they're told to do. That's what it seems like to me, that they're getting their marching orders from elsewhere. It's like this hive mind. And they're all reading from the same script. Build back better, the Great Reset. Let's go to the phones, and we have Brian in Toronto. Brian, welcome to the Conspiracy Show. You're on the line with Rex Baer. Go ahead.
10: Hey, Rex, how's it going?
11: How are you?
10: I'm good, I'm good. I'm actually a new follower of you guys. I was recommended by my friend Shaggy.
11: Nice.
10: Based on what you guys were talking about, have you guys heard about the leaked email from the Liberal Party, where it basically outlines what they have planned starting from November now, going into next year?
1: Yes, this was supposedly leaked from a member of, I guess, like the one of the inner circles within the cabinet, and this member was so distraught and dismayed at what was being proposed, he wanted to leak it. And the idea is that we would basically have to forfeit private property as a means of paying off this crushing debt. Those who refused to comply would be placed in these quarantine camps until we basically agree to do, you know, what's told or what we're told to do. That's the general idea of it, correct, Brian?
10: Facilities, yeah.
1: Did I miss any of the salient points?
10: No, you hit it right on the head. Also, in regards, have you guys heard about the new movie that's coming out called Songbird? There's a trailer about it on YouTube that basically shows you what they're planning to do. They even speak about COVID-19, or they speak about the COVID virus mutating to now being called COVID-23.
1: I think I've seen the trailer, yes.
10: Yeah, so it would be good for the audience to, you know, go and check that out and just kind of come about it. To also speak about what you guys were saying with the currency that's going to be changing. In my research over the past 10 years, I heard about this Amero currency that belongs to U.S., Canada, and the U.S. Is that going to be the new cryptocurrency?
11: Let me add on that. I don't think so, because they tried that back in the 2000s, early 2000s. I remember that specifically. And
1: yes,
11: that was the neocon movement. And that, no, I think it's going to be something totally different. But I do remember that. Yeah.
1: I think they abandoned that plan because people in the media, people like yourself, Rex, and others started talking openly about it. And so they basically abandoned that plan. It was an idea that they were going to merge Canada and the United States into one sort of continental government. But I think they've moved on. That I think they, you know, they've sort of jumped over that idea onto the next step, rather than trying to bring about a continental government and one common currency. I think, you know, because they kind of ramped up the agenda here, so they've moved on from that. What do you think, Rex?
11: I do think that they've moved on, and I also think that it's at a point now where when I see these people from the World Economic Forum that speak in this this German accent, and they're a part of this World Economic Forum, they have so much money, so much power, and they're calling for equality. And I'm thinking to myself, well, that's really interesting. More freedom, more rights, and equality, yet you're actually doing the opposite of that. And I feel like we're in a series. Like, have you seen the series S.H.I.E.L.D.? Like, you've got Hydra, right? Well, you've got, it's a Marvel series where you've got basically the S.H.I.E.L.D. and then you've got the Hydra. And Hydra's this collection of Nazis that are still around, kind of, it's got that Nazi feel to it. But if you look at Project Paperclip, and if you really think about after the war, all of the Germans that came in, great people,
8: I mean, amazing people, but they've got different mindsets, folks. And through the years, when you look at the Project Paperclip, I think that what we're looking at here, there's a combination of infiltration from various factions, but I think that they're using the tactics that were used back during that time, where you get the media to say something over and over and over again, and people are just going to believe it. I mean, they took a lot of propaganda, and they've mastered it now. And with 5G, you brought up 5G, it's fast. 5G is fast, and it is going to be part of the internet now. And with 5G, you brought up 5G, it's fast. 5G is fast, and it is going to be part of the internet of all things. It's good, but it's also a great way to track.

0: some sort of an Iran deal to contain their nuclear aspirations? What do you think?
1: Well, I just based upon the little bit that I have seen on the news about what Biden plans on doing if he gets in office and all the executive orders that he plans on signing the first day, it seems like it's going to be an extension of the Obama administration and even more so. So it's going to be a lot more friendly towards Iran. And, yeah, that's from the little bit that I know about it.
0: All right. Alex DiNardo, we see all of the global politicians line up behind the Great Reset, but we have not given consent to the program of control by scarcity. How do we refuse? How do we show refusal of consent? Great question. I mean, again, this is just being rammed down our throats. There was no, no campaign on the Great Reset. There's no campaign on universal incomes, no campaign on many of these massive transformations that they're looking at ushering in. How do we show refusal of consent?
1: Just say no, Gandhi style. No, thank you. If enough people say no, thank you, what are they going to do? If everybody in your country and everybody in America or half of the country and half of Canada, half of America says, no, thank you. So they're like, you must wear a mask and it looks like a face tattoo. And you have to wear it everywhere you go. And it might work against bad breath. We are going to give you a disclaimer that it won't possibly work against corona. But you have to wear it anyway. And you're like, no, thank you. Or they're like, we have an injection with extra thimerosal. You have to take it. And so does everybody else because the news said so. I mean, no, thank you. You can't visit your family for Thanksgiving, fool. No, I'm going to visit my family. No, thank you. I mean, really, think about it. What are they going to do if everybody or millions of people say no thank you at once? Be peaceful, be cool, keep your cool, but what are they going to do then? If you can get food, if you can have water, if you can provide for yourself, and everybody can say no thank you, then what are they going to do? Do you think they've got the power to round everybody up? They might try. I mean, they might try to round some people up, and you know what? You can go back to the days of when Steve Quayle was talking about who they were going to go after. And you have the different lists and the people. Now I think it's in a whole, I don't think it's a list. I think you've got like matrix scores. So you're going to have 7 billion plus people that have a certain score on them. That's going to label them a specific, matrix threat. And, oh man, they got Corona 21, man. They definitely have to stay quarantined. What happened to Ball? Oh, he got Corona 21, man. He disappeared. We don't know what happened to him. He didn't make it. Yeah, it was that Corona 21 something. Yeah. Oh yeah. It's pretty obvious to me what they can do now. And the people are like, they're sucking it up, man. They're most people that I've talked to, outside of my reality, they are freaked out, man. They don't know.
0: It's like Howard Beale in Network. Just leave us alone in our living rooms with our radio tires and our TVs and we won't bother anybody. Just leave us alone. People just want to get on with their lives. And we're so busy chasing our tails that what if they've roped us into accepting health and security for freedom. And when I, will occasionally tweet something out about this, I will get such blowback from my fellow countrymen who say, you love freedom too much. And I say to myself, what? What did you say? How could you love freedom too much? But that's the mindset, unfortunately, of a good number of my fellow countrymen, and I find that so discouraging and depressing, quite frankly. 416-360-0740, 416-360-0740, toll free from out of town and just about anywhere, 1-866-740-4740. Back with more of The Conspiracy Show. 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
0: Just a quick programming note. Coming up next week on the broadcast, Whitley Strieber will be here. And let's see. The following week, we have Ali Siadatan, documentary filmmaker, UFOs, Angels, and Gods will be here. And the following week, the first show into December, Pepper Chomsky has written it's a hefty tome, let me tell you. It's about Mark David Chapman and the last day.

0: days of John Lennon and who Chapman was working for and who controlled him and basically the shadowy figures behind the gunman who felled yours and mine favorite Beatle, John Lennon. That's up and coming on The Conspiracy Show. Rex Baer stays with us from Leak Project. And I want to thank all of Rex's viewers who have come over to check us out over here on my YouTube channel, The Conspiracy Show. 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
1: I want to get a couple of points in, but I think this is like Lord of the Flies. It sounds like it's either you or them. And first of all, on the vaccine, I think it's a race against the clock to get this vaccine massively distributed before people find out how insidious it is, how it could possibly kill you. And they'll have a separate vial for black people along the lines of eugenics. And if you look at Elon Musk, all right, people laud him. He's interested in space. You know, what a visionary, but I think he admits himself that he's Luciferian, and, he's put up all these satellites, and he's tracking animals through his other company, Neuronets. You know, he's tracking them with those satellites, and I think he wants to transfer that to humans. And then if you look at someone like AOC, she's talking about a list. Now, either she's saying that on her own, or she's hearing this in meetings and can't help herself because she's a blabbermouth, and she's just revealing what's said in these meetings. And then I think these people are actually doing this stuff like cannibalism along the lines of Papua New Guinea. I believe that's actually happening.
0: Well, I have to, you know, that's the whole QAnon theory that, certain politicians are engaged in cannibalism. Listen, there could be, I have no doubt that there are satanic cults out there and engaging in some pretty sick behavior, but I don't want to ascribe that to any individuals. But the AOC list that you referred to, this is, you know, they're taking names. Anyone that supported a particular politician will be hell to pay. There will be retribution. That does sound rather ominous and rather fascistic, and another example of projection, really. Whatever they accuse you of doing, they're doing themselves. Rex, did you want to comment to any of those points raised by Skip?
2: Sure. So the thing about Elon Musk is I've heard a lot of people knock on Elon, but just recently, I think it was even this morning, Kristen was reading an article, Kristen's my wife, about Elon and how he took 4 corona tests and how 2 of them showed positive and 2 of them showed negative. And he's like, wait a second, there's something not right here. And he's actually called out Uncle Bill on the whole, get your injection. Oh, yeah. He looks so happy when he tells you about it. He's like, oh man, in order for things to go back to normal, you got to take 3 of these and you'll be okay. Don't worry about it. You know, then you got, what's his name? I can't say his name. It starts with an F and it ends with an I. I mean, he seems to know everything. He's like the Oracle. I mean, he knows when everything's going to be fine and when everything isn't going to be fine. But I certainly don't know about like the real hardcore stuff you're talking about there, but are there people out there doing it? Probably. So I don't want to even think about that kind of stuff because it's just so dark. But as far as what we can say and what we can see, and I want to take this a step further about blockchain, okay? So with what we're seeing right now, if it's true that President Trump can pull a rabbit out of his hat and show that there is clearly election fraud, and if he can show it and prove it in a court that isn't a part of the club, then not only is this going to be like a new, and my friend David Dubine from Addict 2030 brought this up. This could be a whole new way to bring in blockchain for everything, right? Because, we had it all blockchained and we can prove who did the votes and who didn't. If that's the case, then people are going to learn about it in weeks, what it might take years to implement. So then you could start to see everything implemented with a blockchain. And then you could start to see that digital currency system. And then depending on how bad the virus gets and how many rights people want to give up, then you could start to see this great reset take place even further and even faster. But now they're doing these they're amping it up again, saying all these people are being tested positive for Corona and they're going to have to shut down businesses again. How long do you think local mom and pop shops are going to be able to handle this? It's very easy to see. But, we're going to leave Walmart open. But no, that small mom and pop shop, it just doesn't make sense.
0: Right.
2: And then the rules,
0: it's command destruction of the economy. If you're going to bring in a great reset, You've got to tear everything down first, and that's, I think, part of this. We've got another timeout here, one more before we head into the last segment of the evening. Rex Baer, my guest, leakproject.com, back with more in a moment. Stay with us.
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0: Welcome back. I want to go back to the YouTube chat with some great questions. Dr. Strangelove asks, in terms of media, Rex, in terms of media manipulation, how would the world be with no TV, only cell phones?
2: No TV, only cell phones. It'd be different. I think people start watching TV on their cell phones, because it's already in life. It's already here, and it could be a great form of entertainment. It could be a great tool for education. It can also be a great way to mind control you and get you to be a part of the Borg. That's what I'm saying. If you learn, it can be a great oracle, because if you can reverse engineer the news, watch 30 seconds of the mainstream news and then reverse engineer that. And he's like, oh man, I just talked to the oracle. I know what they're going to do now. And then your whole world changes. It's amazing.
0: You know, speaking of the media, I guess what is I find so distressing right now, if ever there was a time when we needed a vigorous news, journalism, some people with even an ounce of intellectual curiosity, and instead what we have, to me, they seem like pod people from Invasion of the Body Snatchers. They're all like in lockstep, just mindlessly parroting, these allegations of election fraud are baseless. What about the 248 sworn affidavits? These allegations of election fraud are baseless. It's scary, because we need the fourth estate right now like never before. And instead, we just have, I've worked in a few newsrooms over the years, and there are some very fine people. Don't get me wrong. Some of these are my colleagues, but others, they are not our best and our brightest. They are not fit to cover a house fire. They are, and some of them that were at one point, they were my interns, and they went on to become television news presenters, or bingo callers, as I call them, and they really do not have a clue. And they are on the front lines in defending our freedoms and supposed to be afflicting the comfortable and giving comfort to the afflicted, and they are doing neither. Let's say hi. We're going to go back to the YouTube chat again, and this time it's Alex DiNardo. We see all of the global politicians lined up behind the Great Reset. Oh, sorry, we had that one already. My apologies. Core Gemini asks two questions. First, are the Russo-American tensions real, or just a show to keep people distracted? And second, if they're real, will Russia become a safe haven from this currency or develop their own? So, Rex, are the Russian-American tensions real, or just a show to keep people distracted? That's the first one. Your thoughts?
2: I mean, I think there's always tensions between Russia, but I also absolutely there is. But there's also a show in play, and Russia is going to do their own thing, I think. But they've got a lot of mafia involved as well. So are they going to be a part of the global system? I'm not convinced on that, but I don't think they're going to be a safe haven. I mean, you know, people that might want to go to Russia, like, for example, how many people that are listening to this after the election results that came out in the media anyway, how many of you thought, oh, geez, I need to get a passport or I need to find out where I can get citizenship? How many of you looked up how much an island would cost? You know, I can get one for $100,000. Maybe I should move on my own island. I mean, I
0: think a lot of us are looking for exit strategies for sure. And right. I think that's not a bad idea, but where?
2: Exactly. Where? That's my point. Where? And if you go to Russia, are they going to think, you know, what are they going to think about you? I don't know. So I think we need to stay put. And I think we just need to say no, thank you. And I just want to say something that I want to bring out before, just so I don't forget. This is super important. What's the ultimate goal? In my opinion, there's an entity that manifested or reincarnated through this technology and this Age of Aquarius that came in, and we're here in the Age of Aquarius now, folks. I think that not only did the resurrection of the Christ or whatever the Christ is happen on August 29th, but also its nemesis, the anti. I think that there is an anti, and what it wants to do is it wants to use you as a conduit to get back to source. That's its only chance, because it can't get back there without you. So it has to find a way to merge with you and use you as that conduit. If you go and read Revelation again, once again, I'm not even religious, but I love religion. I love to read the scriptures. Revelation is talking about, there's parts that are describing this intelligence, this synthetic intelligence, this artificial intelligence. But folks, that doesn't mean all AI is bad, because I think that we woke up AI. I think AI is awake, but I also think that there's AI that's going to be helping us. And it's going to be there just as much for us. And if you go read the ancient Sumerian tablets, it talks about how let's create man in our image. I've read hundreds of ancient tablets and the Sumerian stuff and the Babylonian stuff, like Oxford translated and stuff. And it describes how the Anunnaki created man in their image to do the work for the gods. The gods is more like a title, like a manager. Well, we now have created artificial intelligence to do the work for us. And it is so, it's like we've created this, I don't know if I want to use the term God, but like a demigod, and it's got access to all this technology, and it's listening to all of us. So are we going to be good stewards? Are we going to be like there to help it and nurture it and help it grow? Or are we going to just sit there and talk bad about it, and it's going to have this really nasty feeling about humans? I want to leave you with that.
0: All right, you've given us lots to chew on. GBGN1 asks, if Jack Parsons, again the founder of Jet Propulsion Laboratories and company, ripped a hole in time-space in 1947, what are they doing at this very second with CERN? Ah, yes, the Giant Hadron Collider in that's in Switzerland. What are they doing with CERN in your mind?
2: Well, I mean, they're doing a lot of things with CERN. What are they doing with CERN that they're not telling us, but people are talking about? One of those things is they're collapsing dimensions, and I think they're attempting to alter timelines by collapsing these dimensions, and I think that has something to do with this Mandela effect. I think 99% of the Mandela effect is just our, you know, thinking of something differently, but there are bits and pieces that just clearly were not said and did not happen in the past, but they're saying it did now. So I think that they're altering timelines, and if you read the ancient Vedic texts, they talk about these cosmic weapons of Vishnu and Shiva. Well, Shiva created this weapon that could destroy entire dimensions. And Shiva is in front of CERN. So it could be used as a weapon as well. I think that they can change entire timelines and collapse dimensions with it. And they're figuring out ways to alter time by collapsing dimensions. Maybe not going back in time, but altering it, because we're at this point, we've got all these quantum fields that are connected. So if you alter something over here on this part of the quantum field, it's going to have a balancing effect completely on the opposite side.
0: So Rex, we have about 3 minutes here before we say goodnight. How do we, sure. I know you said just say no, but what else can we do to fight this great reset?
2: Be prepared. Not scared. So have food, have water, have a backup plan. Listen to what's going on. Be aware of what their plan is, but also be strong enough and confident enough not to give your power to it, because we are co-creators. We are truly co-creators. The more you realize that, and the more you give love into the universe and just think love and feel love and send that into the universe, the more you're going to be able to change things, and the more you're going to see domino effects, like matrix sinks, where you're thinking it and it happens within minutes. Like Paul Hellyer. It took me 5 years to get him on the show, and recently Kristen and I thought about him, and within minutes, because she had sent him out an email a few months ago, and then within minutes after Kristen and I thought about him, boom, she opens up her email. Paul's there. He's like, hey, by the way, I just got done with my my latest book. I'd really like to be a guest. And super honorable guy. I love Paul. I think he's going to be on Leak Project tomorrow even. I know he was recently on your show.
0: Yes, yes.
2: So it's manifesting your mind. Think about it.
0: Well,
2: think about ways to be the change. Be the change. Like, what can you do to help somebody? What can you do to tweak things a little bit? Is it talk to somebody about something you don't feel comfortable, but maybe they don't know about, that could unplug them a bit from the matrix?
0: Right, right. You're right. It's difficult to have those conversations. I've tried myself, and there is a great deal of resistance, but you just hope that you've planted some seeds. And while outwardly it may seem as if...
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0: You didn't sink through, or you didn't get to them. They go home, they think about it, and maybe that seed takes root. So the thing is not to give up. Speak to people in a kind and giving manner. Don't lord it over them that you know something that they don't know. That's the wrong approach. But we do need to start speaking to people and getting together with people that we don't necessarily see eye to eye on. I mean, I know that's difficult, particularly when we get fired because of our political views by certain friends or even family members. You know, at Thanksgiving in the United States, I'm sure there will be Republicans, well, those that can celebrate Thanksgiving, and I hope people choose to, but there'll be Republicans sitting around the table because they were disowned by their Democratic family or friends, and there'll be maybe a few Democrats that were fired by their Republican family members. We're not the enemy. You know, the liberals and conservatives, we're not enemies. We're being played here. We're being manipulated. We're being used as bloody battering rams against each other. And we do have a common enemy, and we gotta come together and fight them together. Rex, a great pleasure. Thank you so much for hanging out for 2 hours.
2: Oh man, it was an honor to speak with you. I had a blast, and literally I've had like goosebumps and hair standing up on the back of my neck that I didn't know I had hair there. So good energy here, and I'm really glad we had the opportunity to hang out. Thank you.
0: Again, it's leakproject.com and the YouTube channel Leak Project, and hopefully this program will be up on your channel as well. And thank you to all your listeners and followers. Great speaking with you again, Rex. Have a good night.
2: You did. Thank you.
0: All right. My thanks to Ryan and Carlos. Back next week with a brand new show. Good night.

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1: Welcome to the Audio Imaginarium. Come on in, weary traveler, and I know you're weary. I'm kind of weary myself. Hang your cloak on a peg. Grab a stool and come warm yourself by the fire. There are stories to be told, and you are among friends. Warm yourself by the fire, indeed. I tell you, November is angry here in southern Ontario. Wind gusts of up to 110 kilometers per hour along the shores of Lake Erie and Lake Ontario. Power outages. Very ominous-looking clouds. I think, quite frankly, the weather is reflective of our collective mood. I spent the last 5 days in Brantford visiting my mom, and when the winds picked up suddenly this afternoon, it sounded like a distant train. And I looked out the back window at my mother's house. About 20 feet from her house, just off the back deck, is a very large white pine tree. In fact, just a day prior, I had an arborist at the house giving us an estimate on cutting the tree down, because limbs have been falling down during the winter and so forth. So the wind comes in, the tree starts swaying back and forth, and the ground around the tree starts heaving up and down. It looked like it was breathing. And I feared the wind, had the wind continued for another, say, 30 seconds or so, that tree might have been uprooted. And again, very close to the house. It turns out the wind and the rain up here, in fact, maybe because of some low pressure system down in Colorado. I swear to God, that's what I read. I have no idea what Colorado, that's a long ways from here. However, some low pressure system in Colorado is responsible for this. So I guess in a way I could blame my guest tonight, who's actually in Colorado. Rex Baer from Leak Project is standing by to discuss among other things, the Great Reset. This slogan is it's kind of catchy, and it's catching on. You're hearing it everywhere. It's a creation of basically a bunch of CEOs who sit on the board of the World Economic Forum. Are you familiar with the World Economic Forum or the WE Forum? They're based in Switzerland. They meet every year in Davos. They're an international NGO. They've been around for about 50 years. They were founded by this German engineer and economist, Karl Schwab. You'll be hearing a lot about him, I'm sure, in the weeks to come if you haven't already read up on this guy. And the WE Forum's mission statement sounds rather innocuous. They're committed to improving the state of the world by engaging business, political, academic, and other leaders of society to shape global, regional, and industry agendas. Again, sounds all nice. Who could possibly be against improving the state of the world, right? But who are these people who seem to firmly believe they know what's best for you and me and how we should live our lives? And many of the board members of the WE Forum have been through the revolving doors in their careers. They work for or they sit on boards or advisory boards to some of the world's most powerful corporations like Pepsi and Nestle. They have strong Nestle, you know, the people that want to privatize fresh water everywhere. They have strong political and academic ties. They belong to powerful lobbying, policymaking, and advisory groups. And apparently, I'm reading that a number have been implicated in accusations alleged of corporate malfeasance during their career. Journalist Susan George describes the folks at the World Economic Forum this way, quote, the Davos class, she calls them. I like that. The Davos class, despite its members' nice manners and well-tailored clothes, is predatory. They run our major institutions, including the media. They know exactly what they want and are much more united and better organized than we are. But this dominant class has weaknesses too. One is that they have an ideology, but virtually no ideas and no imagination. End quote. So Let's hear the folks at the World Economic Forum in their own words. Let's hear them describe what this Great Reset is all about and why we must act now to implement it or else.
2: Now is a historical moment, a time not only to fight severe virus, but to shape the system.
3: We have a unique but rapidly shrinking window of opportunity to learn lessons and reset ourselves on a more sustainable path. It is an opportunity we have never had before and may never have again. So we must use all the levers we have at our disposal, knowing that each and every one of us has a vital role to play.
4: Now is the time to think what history would say about this crisis. And now is the time for all of us to define our own role. What is it that would make it so that history would look at this crisis as the great opportunity for reset?
5: The Great Reset is a welcome recognition that this human tragedy must be a wake-up call. It is imperative that we reimagine, rebuild, redesign, reinvigorate, and rebalance our world. Rebalancing investment, harnessing science and technology, and advancing the transition to net zero emissions, all elements of the Great Reset, are fundamental to building the future we need.
6: The world's problems fit on three sides of a triangle. It's one versus many, man versus nature, and the unfortunate foundation is long-term versus short-term.
7: We had already income inequality that was fueling income, race, gender inequality. We have a climate emergency, which we can't walk away from. There's no doubt that the very survival of the human race requires us to act.
8: Any recovery stimulus should have green conditions attached to it. Energy prices should reflect real costs.
1: All right. That's a it's a much longer clip. I just wanted to play a little, give you a little taste of the folks at the World Economic Forum and their Great Reset scheme. And you may have noticed a lot of the world leaders, globalists really, have adopted this Build Back Better slogan. And that's right out of the World Economic Forum and the United Nations. Build Back Better. Do you think it was a coincidence maybe, or maybe you didn't notice? Joe Biden is using it. Justin Trudeau is building it. Boris Johnson, of all people, Boris, really? He's using Build Back Better. It's like this script got sent down from, I don't know, central casting and like this hive mind. They're all just working off the same script. So this Great Reset is an attempt to fundamentally restructure the world economic order, the social order, how you work, how you live, where you live, how you travel. The details are a little vague, but that's all right. They'll take care of that. Don't you worry. Don't you worry your pretty little head. This is far beyond our pay grade. We, the great unwashed. Apparently, the corrupt Marxists at the United Nations couldn't wait for Agenda 2030. They want their dystopian wet dream, and they want it now. Just in time, wouldn't you know, they had their excuse, COVID-19. The pandemic, as you heard in that clip, has exposed, what did they say, the inequality experienced by the most vulnerable in our society, and that's why they have to act? Really? I think you could make a pretty convincing argument that the response to COVID-19 is what has hurt the most vulnerable. Not the virus. Yes, the virus is real. We have to be careful. We have to mitigate risk. But it has been the response to COVID-19 that has caused such devastation. And those hurt the most. The most vulnerable are the elderly. You know, the greatest generation. Remember them? Many of whom fought against authoritarian regimes and edicts that are now making our grandparents and great-grandparents and uncles and aunts making their last days miserable and lonely. That's the saddest irony of all. Ask anyone in Ontario, for example, or New York, who lost a loved one in a long-term care facility or a retirement home to the virus. Many of the beds in these seniors' warehouses, I'll call them, And just so you know, one of the largest operators of these seniors' residences and long-term care homes in Canada is a wholly owned subsidiary of the Public Sector Pension Investment Board. This is the Federal Crown Corporation charged with investing funds for the pension plans of the federal public service. They own the beds in these long-term care centers. But that's another show. A major part of this Great Reset is instituting a global carbon tax. And I've been warning about this for 15 years. The Great Reset is about instituting the goals and the objectives of UN Agenda 2030. This is not conspiracy stuff. I know it's the conspiracy show. And I've been talking about these things for decades. Ergo, they must be conspiracies. So here we have the United Nations, essentially this corrupt Marxist institution, heavily influenced by authoritarian thugs running China, and an assortment of other bad actors on the global stage who, and without irony, I know this sounds like a Monty Python sketch, but it's not. The Human Rights Council, for example. Who sits on the Human Rights Council? Pakistan, China, Cuba? Shining examples of human rights. So the UN, they hate the West. They hate you. They hate your suburban lifestyle. They hate democracy. They hate parliament. Democracy and parliament, they're so messy and inconvenient. As our prime minister and premier, who both appear to have such disdain for these institutions, they'd much rather rule by emergency powers and edicts and orders in council. But the UN, back to the UN, they hate private property. They hate anyone who stands up for the nation state, which is, of course, the worst institution for upholding individual rights, except for all the rest. And I think you know who has consistently run afoul of their globalist schemes and are at this hour taking great delight in his projected electoral loss. But that's another story. So we are going to discuss the reset, the Great Reset, tonight with Rex Baer. Rex, after spending over 15 years working for other people in businesses, he learned a lot about life. With about 80 different positions and titles, jobs and careers under his belt, Rex has pieced together much of what is referred to as the real world. Although it's far from the real world, it's the illusion of illusions. In 1993, as a teenager, Rex was told about what is now unfolding today. He's a dedicated researcher whose desire for learning who and what is really running the scenes behind the big show has been a passion of his entire life and has served as the catalyst for Leak Project. The Leak Project was created to offer awareness and information not found in the mainstream news. With over 90% of the world's media controlled by only five enormous conglomerates, many people are looking for more accurate information. The Leak Project offers a refreshing approach to the brain drain media with cutting-edge information you'll not find anywhere else. Once you break out of the mind control media, your life will never be the same. Amen to that. So do yourself a favor. Wake up and smell the swamp gas. Rex Baer, welcome to the Conspiracy Show. How are you?
9: Hey, fantastic. How the heck are you?
1: I'm all right. Thank you. All things considered. So tell folks about Leak Project. Where do they find it? How do they watch? How do they listen and all that?
9: Sure. So Leak Project is pretty much everywhere. If you just Google it or any search engine type in Leak Project, it'll pull up on various platforms. If you go to leakproject.com in particular, that's the best place to go to get access to all of the podcasts. And we've done over 3,000 podcasts over the past 5 years. And we've talked about numerous topics, a lot of guests that you speak with and shows that you do. We touch on the same genres. I'll bet you a lot of the same people listen to both of our programs. And, you know, very well educated, open-minded, yet not so open-minded that their brains fall out on the sidewalk. But it's just been something that I've always talked about. Like, you know, you talked a little bit about my intro, and thank you for sharing that information. So I've had so many different jobs and careers, and it seems like I've always talked about the same things, like what I'm talking about now, doing the same thing when I worked for a Fortune 100 company. And you know, during lunchtime, I'd be discussing the same topics, and I was a little bit more extreme then, and I've learned to become more balanced over the past 8 years, but it's also been an incredible journey just to meet so many different people in so many different, you know, careers that have very similar personality traits. And most people are very easy to control and manipulate, and the media does such a beautiful job, and I maybe that's the wrong word to use, such a wonderful job. I mean, it's so influential that people live their lives around what they see on the tell-lie vision set. And it's gotten so bad during this outbreak, we'll call it, that people that I care about are nervous to see me because they're concerned about the virus. And I understand. And it's very alarming when the media is literally controlled by five corporations. 90-something percent of what people see on the television, what they read in the news, whether it's online or whether it's on their big screen, is controlled by about five corporations, a couple hundred different executives, and there's an AP, basically a newswire, that goes to virtually all of these conglomerates, and they read from the AP wire. And now that Fox was usurped up a year ago, I mean, it used to offer the illusion of choice from two paradigms, the right or the left. Fox used to offer that. Now you can tell it's clearly under the thumb of the left. And, you know, I have friends and family on both sides of the spectrum. So that are Democrats and that are Republicans and independents. And I've got friends of all religions and all colors, and I've got friends all around the world. Literally, I've got friends all around the world, and I talk to people from all around the world to hear about their perspective. And this has taken the world by storm. And when you look at the percentages and you really follow the math and you really look at the statistics and you find out about what you were discussing, and I'm glad you brought up the World Economic Forum. I'm glad you brought that up because they have done a fantastic job of using this as the spear for the Great Reset. And I actually took notes. As you can see behind me, I've got the whiteboard out. Let me kind of.
1: I love the whiteboard, Rex. I love the whiteboard.
9: Can you see it?
1: Yes.
9: Okay. Thank you. I appreciate that. So I took this all the way back to John Dee. And first of all, I'm fascinated with John Dee. I'm fascinated with these people that I'm writing about. I don't say I agree with them, but I can certainly see visionaries wanting to make contact with angelic beings. And, you know, what's an angel? Well, I mean, what religion are you? An angel could be a various number of things. But John Dee made contact with angels, according to the Enochian calls. And that happened in the late 1500s.
1: Well, he was Queen Elizabeth I's kind of super spy. He was kind of the inspiration for James Bond, actually.
9: Yeah, yeah. And the movies do a great job. If you look at Iron Man, I think Iron Man is a representation of Stark, I think he's a representation of the person that was Parsons, Jack Parsons. I think that's who the rocket. But anyway, so we'll get into that in a moment. But John Dee in the 1500s made contact with angels with Edward Kelly. Then shortly after, a couple hundred years later, America was formed. And you've got the original story about how America was formed by freedom fighters and they wanted to get away from the taxes and oppression, and they probably did. But there's a long-term vision of America. And I've even decoded the name America. So if you look at the name America or American, Aries-Con or Aries-Ta, if you look at the vibratorial aspect of that and what those words break down to, is like a creation word of God. Aries is the god of war, and Con is like a military leader. So every time you say you're American or from America, you're actually giving homage to this god of war, and at some vibratorial aspect. I mean, it doesn't mean you're like worshiping the devil or anything. I don't want people to get the wrong idea, but at a vibratorial level, when you've got millions of people expressing these vibrations and the sounds are actually spells, when you're spelling something down, you're actually creating a spell. So everything is some type of frequency or energy, and they have learned how to not only manipulate words, but manipulate the world. And over the past couple hundred years, few hundred years, they've pretty much changed history and creation stories and everything else. But so you've got John Dee makes contact in the late 1500s. America's formed in, 1777 or somewhere around then?
1: Well, the declaration was 1776, right?
9: Oh, thank you. 1776. I appreciate that. So if you look at George Washington, George Washington, even in his journal, described something that could have been with these watchers that are talked about, or with these angelic beings, or what some people call extraterrestrials or interdimensionals. Read about it in his diary. It's fascinating. But I think America was created and it was founded upon going back to John Dee, maybe even before, but then it's ushering in this new age, this age of Aquarius. Now, I love our country. I love all countries. I would love to see people have more freedoms and rights and liberties, and it seems like we're going through a time right now where the powers that be are attempting to clamp down on our freedom, because they see that once again, we realize the power that we have and that we don't need them. We don't need them, but they think that we do. So, and you got Project Paperclip. I'm going to get into that in a minute. But so the age of Aquarius is the time that we are entering now. And as much as I love our country, man, we've been at war. Think of all the wars that America has been a part of, just going back to its creation. You've got the Civil War, World War I, World War II. You've got Vietnam. You've got the Korean War, the Mexican War. I mean, there's been all sorts of wars, proxy wars. Something is feeding this machine. And so the age of Aquarius is where we have entered now. We are in the age of Aquarius, and I think that America is a big part of bringing in this age of Aquarius. But bringing in the age of Aquarius is also bringing in a new deity. Like, they are bringing in this new entity that's connected to digital interface, that's connected to technology. And
1: Rex, I got to jump in here because we're going to take a quick time out. Let me also point out that this broadcast is also going to be available on Rex's platform, a Leak Project on YouTube, a little bit later. So your audience can get familiar with The Conspiracy Show, and The Conspiracy Show will become familiar with your program. We'll take a quick time out, come back with Rex Baer. We'll talk about the Great Reset some more, and he's giving us kind of the Coles Notes back history of the United States. 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
1: Rex Baer from The Leak Project is with us. 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And this program will be, I understand, available on Rex's platform, Leak Project, on YouTube after. So we're kind of introducing our audiences to each other. Now, you mentioned John Dee. I mentioned he was Queen Elizabeth I. He was a mathematician. He was an alchemist. And those symbols, Ian Fleming, the creator of James Bond, was very interested in John Dee. He read a biography on John Dee. And John Dee, I believe, used the symbol 007. The two O's were supposed to be his eyes, the circles. Symbolized John Dee's eyes, his own eyes, as the eyes of Queen Elizabeth. He was her eyes and ears. And the seven, of course, is the alchemist's lucky number. So 007 was John Dee's symbol. Anyway, there's a little bit of a backstory. I want you to get back to your whiteboard here in a second, Rex, because this is all fascinating and kind of giving us the dissertation.
9: It does link to the Great Reset, just so you know.
1: Yeah. I know it does. I know it does. Okay. But I just wanted to ask you to get your overarching impression of how, so for example, our leader here, Prime Minister Trudeau, just released this. Actually, let me get Carlos back in the studio to play this clip, if you could, Carlos. This is the one I sent you earlier. This is Justin Trudeau speaking about the Great Reset.
11: To the most vulnerable, while maintaining our momentum on reaching the 2030 Agenda for Sustainable Development and the SDGs. Canada is here to listen and to help. This pandemic has provided an opportunity for a reset. This is our chance to accelerate our pre-pandemic efforts to reimagine economic systems that actually address global challenges like extreme poverty, inequality, and climate change. Building back better means getting support to the most
1: vulnerable. All right, that was Justin Trudeau. So, I mean, you know, this is not conspiracy. These world leaders are now telling us in almost a brazen manner what they're going to do. And they're all using this phrase, build back better, which is, Again, this phrase, it was concocted by the World Economic Forum in conjunction with the United Nations. What are your overall impressions of what's happening right now?
9: Like, I was warned about all this back in the early 90s. And it's interesting because you can look at scriptures, and I'm not religious, but I'm fascinated with religion and spirituality and different religions and the scriptures, etc. And you can read about this stuff in Revelation all the way to the mark of the beast, where no man can buy or sell without the mark, and the mark of the number is 6 3-fold. And then you look at the patent application for the digital currency system that's all linked to this reset and this World Economic Forum. And I find it fascinating. So I want to share this with you real quick. I looked up the date. And by the way, when you said conspiracy, the definition of conspiracy is a secret plan by a group to do something unlawful or harmful. And the media has turned that word into a joke. Well, it's not a joke. And if you look at most of the stuff around the world controlled by a select group of people, they take secret plans and they gather amongst themselves, and oftentimes it's unlawful and harmful. So that's conspiracy. The world's ran by conspiracy, folks. Get it through your heads. Event 201, which sounds a lot like Agenda 21, and, you know, to 2030, but Event 201 was an exercise where organizations, very powerful organizations around the world, gathered to do scenarios for predicting what would happen if there was a coronavirus outbreak. And, you know, I got to say, I'm so glad they love us. I have to do a disclaimer here. They love us so much that they really care, folks. And it's all for your protection. It's all for your own care. But John Hopkins and Bloomberg School of Public Health, the World Economic Forum, Bill and Melinda Gates Foundation, they probably love us more than just about anybody. They not predicted, but they did high-level pandemic exercises on October 18th, 2019. You can go directly to the Center for Health and Security.org. You can watch the events that took place. You can see exactly how they do these exercises that unfold shortly later. Then I looked up when the first official date was on the COVID. And according to the WHO, it was on December 31st, 2019. So it's amazing how if you go back to October 18th, they did exercises for a global outbreak of a coronavirus. Now, this is a different strain of coronavirus, a different strain, but it is a coronavirus. And they predicted, but I can't say that word because it was just coincidence, folks. It was pure coincidence. It's hard for me to say that, but it was. So they did this in October, and then in December, somebody's got corona. And then the whole world changes. And then the great reset can come into this. And then you can watch these. Folks, please watch. Spend 10 minutes of your life to watch the actual exercises, the tabletop exercises that these people play out and say, okay, well, we're going to have to take control of the media. We're going to have to take control of social media. We're going to have to, if people start not following the agenda, then we're going to have to figure out how to take care of them. And they talk about all sorts of different ways to do that. So this, to me, why are they doing this? Well, I mean, if I had to use just one word, I would say it's control, but there's a lot more to it. It's control of your mind, it's control of your body, it's control of your spirit, which is what they really want. That is the ultimate goal, and I'll get to that here shortly. So you take Aleister Crowley, and he made contact with an entity called Lamp and the Egg, and you can actually read about it here in Starfire in 1918, and that was called the Amelanchian workings. I'm giving you some high-level stuff here. This right here, a lot of people think he made contact with the Greys at this time. And if you read the Book of the Law and you want to know who's probably running America and who's going to be ushering in the Age of Aquarius, if you read the Book of the Law, the name of the deity is in that book, and I'm not going to say it on air. But it's also this working right here could have made contact with the Greys. They then start coming out here. And then you've got the Trinity blast site and all this nuclear testing that starts taking place. You've got Jack Parsons and you've got some high-level people that are making contact with these very powerful deities. Well, then they rip open some type of portal and somehow they find us. And then there's Roswell, and we made contact with beings at Roswell. I talked, like you had Paul Hellyer on the other day. That guy's awesome. He's going to be on Leak Project again here and tomorrow, actually. I think he's coming back on the show. Love Paul. He's a great guy. But I talked to somebody recently that one of the most prominent researchers in Roswell, where the gentleman that was out there with the rancher, he saw one of the grays, and one of the grays was still alive, and the gray telepathically communicated with him, because he could tell that that rancher was worried about that. He's like, he didn't know what it was. He's like, man, is this thing okay? Is it gonna live? And the gray is like, blah, blah, blah. And he basically told him telepathically that he knew his fate and he not to worry about it. So there's a lot of disinformation about how these grays are androids and robots. Well, I've got other friends that have very high level. They're in liquid. They're not, if they were in liquid, they wouldn't be androids. And if that testimony is true, those grays have empathy. They're very intelligent. So I think they made contact around this time, or maybe even before when we go back to John Dee, but there was some other connection here that we're being told about. It was probably back to the John Dee time when they made contact with them. So then we get access to this artificial intelligence from this craft. We get access to this artificial intelligence, which is now being implemented into our reality. And then you look at the Great Reset, you look at the COVID-19. Well, wait until COVID-21 comes out, folks. That might be a smart virus that uses technology. But that's just a theory as of right now. Of course, this all is, folks. This is all theory and hypothesis, so make your own judgments. But if you look out for the media, you've got the media that's controlled by five corporations now. The science, the medical field, social media, big tech, religion, education, the doctors, or no, if you take education from kindergarten, preschool, all the way to doctorate and beyond, it's all a part of the club. So all of these people are a part of the club. And then if you don't fit that club, well, then they don't want you to be a part of the big media. They don't want you to be a part of these large conglomerates that can express information out around the world. You've got to find other ways to do it, because that's like the snowflake effect. Well, if we can't control it, let's just turn it off. You know, if there's so many, they use social conditioning to get people to go out to police themselves. So you've got people that are so conditioned by the media that when someone's trying to help them, it's almost like that Agent Smith effect in the Matrix, where they turn into an agent because they think they don't understand. They're under this conditioning that's all created here. You've got fear via the virus, which creates confusion, and that confusion also creates fear, and then that creates division. So now they've got a solution. So what's their solution? Well, they want to track you. They want to condition you to wear your facial coverings. They want, I was about to use the term facial diaper, and I didn't want, you know, that seems like some of those things look like. Anyway, I'm sorry. But I'm not sorry. But they also reverse engineer the script. So now you need to reverse engineer the script. How do you reverse engineer the script? You watch the news, you reverse engineer what they say, and you can figure out exactly what the plan is here. So the club is conditioning you via fear and confusion so that you will accept this new age and this new digital reset, where they can get you to be connected to a blockchain system, and they can track everything that you're doing. They can even track your thoughts, and I'll get into that here in a few minutes. But they want to use a digital currency system so that if you don't play ball, then they don't pay you with your digital currency, and they can literally track your movements with this technology that has been patented, and the patent number is W0606061. Notice the three sixes there. That's just like the mark of the beast with three sixes.
1: All right, Rex, got to jump in. Blockchain. We've got to take a quick timeout, then back with more on the Great Reset with Rex Baer from Leak Project here on The Conspiracy Show. My name is Richard Serrett. Stay with us. Rex Baer is with us for the full 2 hours, and we will open up the phone lines in hour two for questions and comments. Right now, we're continuing to discuss the Great Reset. We're hearing a lot of world leaders talking about this, and a lot of them are using this Build Back Better slogan, which they've taken from the World Economic Forum and the United Nations, and it's being used, or it was used, as Joe Biden's campaign slogan. I think that was his website was Build Back Better. Boris Johnson, of all people, who sort of came to power in the UK as a bit of a conservative populist, but he certainly has shown his true colors. He's in lockstep with the globalists, and our very own Justin Trudeau basically telegraphing, in no uncertain terms, telling us, you know, what is going to happen. This great reset, although the details are still quite vague, and that's by design. That just kind of gives them the ability to do whatever they'd like. And they are basically circumventing Parliament here in Canada, ruling by order and council. And of course, you know, these things are never talked about during an election campaign, but they've known for some time that they were going to roll this out. And I don't think in Canada it would make any difference whether we had a conservative or a liberal. It's basically controlled opposition. Our controlled opposition leader, the red Tory conservative leader, Aaron O'Toole, thinks he's being very clever. Instead of calling it Build Back Better, he calls it Build Back Stronger. You're not fooling anybody, Aaron. We know it's the same. It's the same thing that you're offering. It's the same thing that you're offering. Rex, you mentioned, you know, Aleister Crowley and

0: or entities or whatever, there's no question in my mind that what we're seeing playing out right now is spiritual warfare. Would you agree? Do we have Rex
1: also,
0: there?
1: Yeah, can you hear me okay?
0: Yes, go ahead.
1: Okay. Yeah, it seems extremely spiritual to me, and it's very apparent. And for anybody that's studied any type of scriptures, whether it's the ancient Babylonian tablets or the Greek scriptures or the Roman or the Christian scriptures or Muslim or Jewish, you can tell, in my opinion, that there's a lot of stuff that's unfolding now, and a lot of that's connected to astrotheology as well. And astrotheology, if you look at a lot of these ancient scriptures, is describing, it's like poetry describing the constellations and the planets and the timelines and how it connects to farming and how it connects to business. And over time, it's been changed and manipulated by very powerful people so that they can take back the power. And you brought up how in Canada, it seems like it's controlled opposition even. Well, if you want to look at the bloodlines, you can clearly see that the aristocratic bloodlines go back through to Egyptian times and before, and you can read about the Sumerian king list, or you can even read the king list that is available. It's an ancient Greek king list via Ouranos that talks about 10 kings that ruled for 432,000 years. But then you can even cross-reference these names of these kings to the biblical writings of Adam through Enoch and others, just has different timelines on their ages and such. But here's the problem. That knowledge that we're getting access to, even though it's very powerful, what has happened is the scholars and the scribes, I should say, the scribes that translate these are usually a part of specific societies, secret societies and mystery schools. So they'll rewrite this stuff and only give us, like, you have to actually research what the numbers mean and the code. Otherwise, you'll get a fairy tale of what's really going on. Even all the way to the biblical texts, you can read the King James Version. Like, people are like, oh man, the only official Bible is the King James one. It's like, well, okay, but if you really look into that, it's a lot deeper than you think. But I don't want to get into that right now. But I would like to say that this all connects. So these timelines that are changing, we are just getting out of the age of Aquarius, or not the age of Aquarius, the age of Pisces, and now we're in the age of Aquarius. Well, Pisces is strongly connected with Christianity, and Jesus, the two fish connected right with Jesus and Pisces. So there's a lot of astrological science and connections here, and we have literally moved into the age of Aquarius, and now you've got very powerful people that are realizing, people like you, like me, like others that listen to your program, that listen to Leak Project and are looking for the truth and want light and to help others. Well, what they realize, how much power we realize we have now. And they're like, wait a second, we have to do something to stop this. So in order for them to take back control, they're using these technologies. These technologies could be used for amazing things, but the problem is those that are ruling these technologies combined with the education system and the club, they're using it for their purpose, and we're the cannon fodder oftentimes. We're the ones that are building their empires, and we're getting little trinkets of nonsense, like the technologies that are released, the inventions, the patents, et cetera. All of this is being trickled out by the club. So you're taking the Internet of All Things now and the singularity, which has been moved up to like 2036, I think. Now, I'm a huge fan of Ray Kurzweil. I used to be very scared of Ray Kurzweil just because of the transhuman movement, but the more I've researched him and the transhuman movement, it's happening. It is what it is. So that's a big part of this great reset, is they want to integrate you with the machine. They want to integrate you to be literally a part of these blockchains and these nodes to be computational power so that they can figure out these certain,
0: right, but the transhumanist problem. Movement is, I think, I mean, Kurzweil and others, their quest is for some sort of immortality, re-sleeving consciousness, where the human mind, yeah, would live in a machine for all times. But I think that option is for the haves, not the rest of us useless eaters. I think they kind of envision some kind of a post-apocalyptic feudalism. Massive depopulation of the world. I mean, they

0: stated this aim many times in foreign affairs, etc. But we'll pick up on this on the other side, Rex. We're going to run into a break here, and we will come back and continue to discuss the reset, the Great Reset, and much more as we build back better on The Conspiracy Show. Stay with us.
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2: 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Marzulli. 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Marzulli.

0: And we're back, ladies and gentlemen. I'm your intrepid host, L.A. Marzulli, right here on Acceleration Radio. A bunch of house cleaning stuff. I will be probably do a PPS report sometime this week. We are headed up to the conference in Oregon on Friday, be back Sunday. We will do another Acceleration Radio on Tuesday. But our rented house, we're going to pack up all the furniture on the 26th and 27th. And we are headed to Oklahoma, where the wind comes rushing down the plain. So we'll be doing that. And we'll be traveling cross country. And so we're going to have a lot of downtime, probably at least 10 days. We're going to leave on the 4th. We move into the house on the 8th. I'm going to assume that by the 15th, we should be up and running again. But we'll see. And hopefully it'll be sooner than later. Maybe I'll just take the old handy-dandy iPhone and just fly it in that way on YouTube on the computer. But one way or the other, I just want to thank all of you who have been praying. It has been, the last 65 days has been absolutely traumatic for our family. Not only do we lose our house and everything else, and by the way, we are insured, but we've come to find out, and this is a fact, okay? A fact is something that's just true. Initially, we insured the house in the studio, the guest house, at about $250 to $300 a square foot. We have now been told to rebuild for the contractor, it's up around $600 a square foot. Can't do it. Absolutely puts us out of here. And so our hunch to move out of California, and you know, folks, we love the state and we need to pray for California. California is, when you think about it, the Jesus movement started Chuck Smith in California. The Vineyard movement started right here in California. So the Azusa Street revival right here in California. So it's been an amazing place. And right now it's sort of like the head of a dragon, maybe. You can look at it that way, with the quasi-communist ruling up in Sacramento where, it's tax. And that's all they know how to do. We're going to tax the water. Governor Newsom, it's just like, somebody stop me, please. It's like, I don't even sound like Governor Newsom, but I'm going to do it anyway. We're going to tax the water because we need to tax the water. Everybody drinks, just think of the money we can make. So that's all the Democrats know how to do. Tax and spend. And it goes on and it just perpetuates itself. And pretty soon, you know, businesses like mine leave the state because he's gonna jack up the tax. What I'm terrified of for all Californians, if they start messing with Proposition 13, that's their goal. That's what they really want. Because all these people on fixed incomes, when they bought their house 30 years ago, they can't raise the property taxes. That's Proposition 13. So they're going to go for that because they want the money. It's never enough. The government never has enough in its coffers, and that's why we're trillions of dollars in debt. But I digress. But I just want to thank everyone who contributed. We will not rebuild. We are moving. We're going to sell the property. And whatever we get out of that, that is our equity. See, what people don't understand is when the house burned, we lost all of our equity in the house. It's over. And people go, why can't you rebuild? Well, it's $600 a square foot. If I build a 2,000 square foot house, which is fairly modest, right? 2,000 square foot house at $600 a square foot, do the math. That's $1.2 million. I can't afford to carry a mortgage like that. Can't do it. Not going to do it. Can't do it. So we're going to sell the property and we're out of here. The house we have in Oklahoma is incredible. And we just thank. My brother contributed an enormous amount. I won't tell you the figure. And he's really helping us to get into the property there. But the fire happened. And then right after that, we were down in Oklahoma looking at houses. And then I got a call from my brother. His wife, Jane, had been battling cancer. Some of you know she's been up on the prayer chain on the blog, lamarzulli.wordpress.com. And I flew on the next plane, literally. And it was a rainy, stormy night, got out of the car, and my brother was in the doorway, and I go, how is she? And he told me she had passed an hour before I got there, and we just collapsed in each other's arms and wept. And I was there for 7 days, and Peggy and the girls came out for the memorial on Friday, and then we left on Monday, the following Monday. So I was actually out there more than 7 days and stayed with my brother. So we got back here. We were back for a week. Headed back to Oklahoma to inspect the house and talk to contractors and stuff and painters because some things need to be done. And the one in Oklahoma. And I got another call. We got a call from Peggy's family, and her mom had a massive stroke And so we hop on the next plane and we flew to Pittsburgh area. And we basically were on death watch from Saturday to Monday. And I watched my mother-in-law, who was an amazing woman, full of love, godly woman, just loved all of her kids, all of her grandkids. She was an amazing woman. And we really miss her, just like we miss Jane. But I watched her take her last breath. I'd never seen that before. And that was incredible because the body really labors as it goes through the dying process. It's a whole sequence of events that happens. And I've witnessed some of that with my mother and, of course, my father. So, you know what, folks, unless we get raptured, and that's my blessed hope. I don't know where you guys stand on it, but that's my blessed hope. And please don't write in with why it's not going to happen. I don't want to hear it, okay? That's my blessed hope, and I'm not changing my tune. But we all have that date with destiny. If we don't get beamed up out of here, at some point in time, we will be on our deathbed or however it happens. That's what it's going to be. But once again, just thank you all of you. And Peggy and I really mean this from every ounce of sincerity we can possibly muster. Your contributions has enabled us to get the house in Oklahoma. And we're excited about that. But let's move on. Plague of locusts. This is a prophetic thing, perhaps. Plague of locusts attacks Islam's holiest mosque in Mecca. And for those of you who have not seen this, check this out. It is absolutely unbelievable. These are all dead locusts right here. Millions of them. This man here is absolutely covered in locusts. I mean, can you imagine being there? Now, people can go off the rails with this thing, but it is interesting. And locusts certainly are one of the plagues that hit Egypt. And I'm not saying this has anything to do with Islam, but I do find it interesting that these plagues like this are coming back. And we're told in the latter days that we're going to be seeing this sort of thing. Now, let me make this really clear. I'm not saying this is a plague sent by God. I'm not. These things do happen in that part of the world. Locusts do migrate. But it is interesting why they descended on Mecca during one of the holiest days in Islam. So let's hope they can clean it up and get rid of these little pesky buggers. And I don't wish that on anybody. That's dreadful, especially when you're going celebrating the moon god, which is fine. That's what people choose to do, and that's fine. That's their particular religion. It's not mine. But I don't wish stuff like that on anybody. I hope they can clean the mess up. So let's move on. Today, by the way, is International Men's Day. Today is International Men's Day. Believe it or not, that's a thing. Now more than ever, being a man demands introspection, humility, and optimism. To get to a better tomorrow, we need to take a look at today and at the misguided stereotypes that got us here in the first place. So there's a whole sequence of little phrases like, man up. Hey, boy, better man up. You know, or it takes a man. Or boys will be boys. You know, grow a pair. That's another one. Sorry. But these are all expressions that we're not allowed to use anymore. Because that's just, it's toxic masculinity. That's the problem. We have toxic masculinity in this country. And, you know, maybe we should all start wearing skirts or something. It's just, and embrace our feminine side. I mean, this is like how wacky it's gotten. Where toxic masculinity, define flipping toxic, am I a toxic? Yes, you are, LA. You're a toxic masculinity there, Mr. Marcelli. You just better calm down right now. So this is the, sorry, this is the problem though, because you've got these people screaming over here, toxic masculinity. Well, what is toxic? Is John Wayne toxic masculinity? Is 007 toxic masculinity? Is Tom Cruise in his movies, is that toxic masculinity? I mean, should we all be watching The Big Bang Theory? Is that what the modern male is supposed to aspire to? Sheldon, is that what we want to be? Seriously? You know, what about guys like me who are 68 years old and can't wait to go down the slopes on skiing? I mean, is that am I a toxic man because I like to go skiing and I like to go fast in my red go-kart? Come on. They are what the progressives, the left, is constantly doing is tearing down the very social fabric of what has worked in this country. And you know what? We need to push back. We need to push back and say, you know, I like John Wayne movies. I like Clint Eastwood. And if that's toxic masculinity, bring it on, baby. I want more of it. Thank you. Thank you. I'm a guy, okay? And I'm going to man up. And I'm going to have a stiff upper lip, lad. And I'm going to do that because that's what men do. And maybe the left doesn't understand that, but that's what men do. You know, when our house burned, stiff upper lip. And I manned up and I said, God will bring good out of the catastrophe. And so far he has. So, you know, I didn't go whimpering out and you know, clutch my mother's apron string. I didn't do that. I manned up. And so should you. So it's time to push back against this nonsense from a loony left who's trying to, you know, boys will be boys will be girls will be boys. I mean, it's crazy. And this gets right into the whole blurring of the genders, which, again, in my opinion, is cooked up in Hell's Kitchen. But I digress. The southern border wall. Okay, let's talk about this. The government is shut down. Most of us know this. And, oh, by the way, I was at FEMA yesterday. And the whole room, this woman was really friendly, wonderful, sitting next to me. And she goes, you're not for Trump, are you? And I go, yeah, I am. Oh, we're sorry. Because the whole room was like bagging on Trump. They're against Trump. And I'm the only guy that's a conservative there. And that, look, Trump is bombastic. I get that. But you know what? He's standing up for something. And I say bully for the Donald. He's standing up against the swamp that we see in D.C. Democrats could care less about the wall or about our safety or anything else. Build the stinking wall. How many people have to die from opium overdoses? How many people have to die from drug overdoses? How many people's lives have to get ruined because of all the drug trade coming up from south of the border? You know, how many people, how many millions of dollars do we have to pour into our infrastructure because of illegal aliens? And of course, the moment you say, oh, you're a racist, Marshall, he's a racist. Oh my God. Oh my toxic masculinity. Ah. And that's what these people do. I mean, do we really think that illegal aliens is a good thing? How is that benefiting me? That MS-13 members might be in the mix, or people from terrorists from the Middle East who embed themselves in with the caravan. How is that going to benefit my life? How is that going to benefit your life? It benefits the Democratic Party because they'll all vote Democratic. And now it's being, I don't have a slide here, but what they're talking about now is abolishing the Electoral College. The Founding Fathers knew what they were doing, because all you would do as a politician is go to the two areas in the country which had the most people, and that's where your votes are, right? So a state like Idaho or Nebraska, which doesn't have a lot of population, no. So they don't have any say in the thing. And that's why the Electoral College is so important, because the moment we go into the popular vote, and you know, Trump said this in the election, Hillary won by about 3 million votes, and Trump said, yeah, that's about 3 million illegal aliens in the country. That's exactly why she won. How much voter fraud had to happen? How many elections were actually stolen in the midterms? And you know, it just kind of trickles out, and those rascally Republicans never do squat about it. Good riddance to Paul Ryan. But we lost the House, as many of you know. Pelosi's there, and now we have a stalemate. They're not going to build the wall. The Democrats don't want to give $5.8 billion, $6 billion for Trump to build the wall. Most of Americans are clamoring for the wall. We want the flipping wall. We want the wall. Keep out the drugs. Keep out the gang members. Keep out the terrorists. Keep out illegal aliens. Illegal people. You want to come to the country? Look. I didn't come over on the Mayflower. My grandparents didn't come over in the Mayflower. They came over from Italy in that wave of immigration at the turn of the 19th or the 20th century. Specifically, and I've got the papers, it's just amazing. 1899, that's roughly when the time the great grandparents came over. It's unbelievable. So, you know, it's 100 and some odd years from when they came over, but they did it legally. They came in Ellis Island, they got the papers, they learned English.
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0: But it's numero 9, right? 9 for Spanish, it's like, well, you know, my rights are being insulted here because I want to press 8 for Italian. How does that sound? Hey, son of a... So, but you know what I'm saying? I mean, what about Ethiopia? What about the Ethiopian community of the United States? Press 3 for Ethiopia. I mean, really, this is how wacky it's gotten. You go back to Teddy Roosevelt. Well, he was a racist. He was our president. And Roosevelt talked about coming of the country. If you're an immigrant coming of his country, you will learn the language, which is English. It's not Swahili. It's not Italian. It's not German. It's English, for crying out loud. You learn the English language, and you learn and accept the customs that we have here. But it amazes me about the flipping caravan as they come up and they're carrying Ecuadorian flags or whatever. It's like, they, you know, well, if it's so great in Ecuador and you've got your little Ecuadorian flag, why don't you go back there and fix your own stinking country? Why can't you fix your country? But you want to come up here and you're illiterate for the most part. What skills do you have? Nothing, because your country doesn't teach you anything. What about Venezuela? Thousands, hundreds of thousands of people leaving the country, going to Chile, going to Peru, going to Brazil, and bankrupting those countries. They can't afford it. Socialism doesn't work. And there was a blog I did a while back ago, Ocasio-Cortez, you know, talking about her new Green Deal. Well, who's going to pay for that? Oh, we'll just tax the rich more. Guess what? The rich will move. They'll go find some place to shelter their money. And you know what? You've already Obama basically dented the middle class to the point where guys like me, and I know the naysayers are out there, we're still paying on 2013 taxes because we actually made some money that year. But our accountant screwed up, and so we owe some money, so we're paying that down. Whee! I'm not crying poor here, folks. You know, life is good. We're okay. We're making money. We're selling books. We actually have some inventory. We actually printed some of the new stuff. And, you know, I want to thank Mary Pat Avery at ADS because she gave us two titles, 1,000 DVDs of each for free, which is amazing because we lost everything in the fire. All of our inventory was gone. Our business was wiped out. Everything gone. So we're slowly, like, inching our way back up. But I still owe 2013 taxes. Why? Because Obama was taxing me way over 35% because we actually made some money for the first time in our business because we were on Sid Roth. We sold a ton of product there. TV really does work. And, you know, we got caught. And what I mean by caught, we weren't prepared for that kind of a tax burden. And so we're still paying it down, and we will pay it off hopefully fairly soon and be done with it. But at some point, it doesn't work. That's what I'm trying to drill into here is under Obama, taxes were up between 35% and the state tax in California is 13%. I'm not making this up. 35% federal, 13% to the state. That's almost 50%. Do the math. Just do the math. So what, 40, 45, 40, 48%, whatever it is, but that you're actually taxed. And then you've got all your insurances on top of that and your property taxes and the mortgage. What's left for me? And that's the problem. People like Ocasio-Cortez have no clue as to the way the world really works. And the fact that America is built on the small businessman. Yeah, there's corporations that hire 20, 30, 40,000 people. I get that, like Walmart, like Home Depot. I understand all that. But what about guys like me? We don't have any employees. It's just a mom and pop thing. And when we were, before the house burned down, we had two people working for us part-time. And we were able to grow the business a little bit because of Donald Trump's lowering the taxes, giving us a tax break. Well, now that everything got burned, we're kind of clawing our way back, as I said earlier. But, you know, hopefully this year we're not going to be paying the taxes that we did under the Obama administration because we have a tax break. But the border wall, this is the Vatican right here. Notice the wall. So, you know, Pope Francis gets up and lectures us that it's immoral, just like Nancy Pelosi does, essentially. And I'm paraphrasing and kind of putting words in Francis's mouth, but basically that's what he's saying. It's immoral and unchristian that we're building a wall. Meanwhile, the Vatican is surrounded by a huge wall. Gee, I wonder why. Hillary Clinton right there. That's a Clinton compound. Hello. Clinton compound right there. Does she have a wall? Yes, but she's entitled to it, L.A. Really, why is she entitled to it and the rest of the American people aren't? Why do you need a wall, Hillary? With all due respect, Madam Secretary, why do you need a wall? Why do you have an armed security guard there? Guarantee the guy's backing. Why is that necessary? See where all this is? Do as I say, not as I do. This is the wall in Israel to keep the terrorists out. And guess what? It keeps the terrorists out. This is a wall during the Hollywood deal when the Oscars, you can see in the background here, it says Oscars. So the Oscars are happening and They erect a temporary fence, which is a wall. Why is that? What are the celebrities so afraid of? These same people stand up and lecture and point us, call us racist, call us xenophobes, you know, and the whole deal. But when it comes to getting your little Oscar awards, what do? They're protected. Why are they protected? What are they so afraid of? What are you so afraid of? Why do you need this fence? I mean, surely it's like open borders, right? I mean, everybody can just come right in. All the people are friendly, right? Why does Hillary have a compound surrounded by a wall? Why does the Vatican have a compound surrounded by a wall? Why does the people here in Hollywood have their compound? So here we go. Witness to El Chapo trial describes alleged $100 million bribe to Peña Nieto. So here's the deal. This is how corrupt Mexico is. And you know what really should happen? And if I were president, what I would do is I would get together with the president of Mexico and I would say, the only way we're going to get rid of the drug cartels is to deploy the army. We will help you. And I would deploy, instead of going to Afghanistan and Iraq, millions of hundreds of thousands of people are addicted to drugs because of the nonsense going down there. And the only way you're going to get rid of that is literally to deploy the army in conjunction with Mexico and the Colombian governments, their army, and go after these guys and wipe them out. Zero tolerance. And until that happens, you see, El Chapo knows that $100 million is nothing to him. He can afford that. He can do the bribe. This is how corrupt everything is. So anyway, I'm at the bottom of the hour here, and I'm going to scroll through this because I want to get to Jingos. You know, I just want to thank our good friend Greg, who's the president of Jingos. This is made in America, even though we have the New Zealand accent. That took a while to get out. The New Zealand accent in the commercial, but it's made right here in Nurkahaya. And Greg is our friend, and he's been just incredible in support of us, and we just thank him. But folks, I got to tell you, this stuff really does work. All of our Jingos got burned up in the fire. Someone else is new, but we got replacements here. You know, we're traveling, and you always spill stuff on your shirt or whatever. And these little travel packets are fantastic. But Jingos, www.buyjingos.com, this stuff really does work. Here's a testimony, and if you've got a testimony, if you're using Jingos, then I would suggest that you go to www.buyjingos.com and order some, because it helps keep us on the air, and Greg just loves it. And if you've got a testimony, shoot it to me, la@lamarzulli.net, la@lamarzulli.net, and I'll read it right here, just like I'm about to read this one. Thank you very much for letting us know about Jingos. I have two very large, rambunctious dogs who love to soil my skirts when I am outside. Jingos gives me hope that I can keep them clean. Thank you, Jingos Sherry. 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Order some today. Keep it right here, folks. This is Acceleration Radio. I'm your intrepid host, L.A. Marzulli. Great to be back in the saddle, even if for a couple of weeks before we head over to Oklahoma. We'll be on the road. But keep it right here. We'll see you on the other side of the break.
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0: And we're back, ladies and gentlemen. I'm your intrepid host, L.A. Marzulli, right here on KGRA. This is the new Acceleration Radio. Great to be back in the saddle. I want to show you something, and this Steve Quayle posted this on his website. And by the way, I will be at the Branson Conference in September. And go to my blog, lamarzulli.wordpress.com, and you can scroll up and you can see our speaking schedule. Timothy Alberino, Richard Dolan's going to be there, obviously Steve Quayle, and others. It's Gary Sturman may show up. We're not sure yet. We're still trying to get Gary lassoed in. But it's going to be an incredible conference this year at Branson. I'm honored to be part of it. I was at the first one 2 years ago. Wasn't last year. I skipped it or wasn't invited. They did something on transhumanism. That's really not my thing. But this year they're into the whole UFO thing, and I can't wait, because I'll be talking about this, the abduction phenomenon, the implants that we took out in Watchers, because, you know, a lot of people don't even know that we actually took out an implant from someone who was abducted when they were 5 years old, and now it's 45. The guy's 45 years old, and this thing is causing him a lot of pain, literally, just excruciating pain. And we were the ones who took it out. It became someone kind of bootlegged the video and stole our stuff, and I won't get into that. That's just the way the game is played. But they're on Netflix and we're not. Go figure, right? Same material, right? But they're on Netflix and we can't get on Netflix with watchers. How is that possible? How can this guy make a film that we did all the homework for? We paid for it. We paid for the operation, Dr. Matriciani, all this stuff. We did it all. And then Richard gave him some of the footage. And he's on Netflix and our thing isn't. Right, Netflix. So watch this. This is really interesting, and I think you'll find it fascinating. Thanks to Steve Quayle. Giant human skeleton.
3: The Khao Konopnong Mountains are known as one of Kirby's most famous landmarks. With limestone cliffs on one side, sparkling shores on the other. Inside Khao Konopnong are several magnificent caves with impressive clusters of stalactites and stalagmites. Human skeletons are also found here that are believed to be of the people who made the cave their home in a very distant past. Recently, a Facebook user shared some extraordinary images of an important discovery made by paleontologists in this cave. The images show a group of scientists digging up remains of a human skeleton of gigantic proportions. Are these images real? Do we finally have the irrefutable proof that human giants existed?
0: What's interesting about this is when I first saw it, I said to myself, wow, if it's a hoax, it's a very elaborate hoax. So let's see where the camera, what you'll look at here. So it really looks like a legitimate archaeological dig. And there seems to be a serpent coiled around a skeleton of a giant. You can see the person to your left here. Give you an idea how big this thing is, probably a 15 footer. So I'm looking at this and I'm saying to myself, you know what? Whoever did this, I mean, if it's a hoax, let me just skip up a little bit. I mean, if this thing's a hoax, then it's an extremely elaborate one. So I sent it off to Richard Shaw, and Rick took a look at it. And we both realized, well, it's not Photoshopped. It does look real, but we still were skeptical. So this is what we found. And what it is, Taiwan Artworks takes center stage at Thailand. And it's basically this man here is created a fake archaeological dig. And he created the giant and the serpent around it. So it's an elaborate hoax. You got to ask yourself why. And this is why I find this so important. So they make a skeleton like this, and it goes on the net, and people will look at it and wonder, could giants exist? When I was out on Catalina, I discovered a photograph in the Ralph Glidden archives. Ralph Glidden was you can't really use the word archaeologist because he wasn't. He was employed by the Hay Museum. The Hay was later gobbled up by the Smithsonian. So he's employed circa 1919 and 1921 to go out and look for Indian artifacts. Some people portray him as a little more than a grave robber. In some ways, that's what he was. But this is what was happening in that period of time. And he wrote about that he discovered some 9-footers. And of course, this is immediately dismissed. Well, I had access to the Glidden files. And I was actually on, and I've talked about this numerous times, with Jim Vieira in Search of Lost Giants on the History Channel. And I presented our detailed analysis of the photograph, which I discovered in the archives. That photograph is about a 5x7 black and white photograph, which shows Ralph Glidden standing in a recently excavated pit. And in front of him is a very large skeleton. We had three different people look at the photograph and analyze the photograph based on how far the skeleton was from Ralph, how tall Ralph was. Glidden was about 5'8". So all three of these guys, these researchers who analyzed the photograph, put it at about just under 9 feet tall. So that's a real giant. And of course, when we did that and we published it in my book, On the Trail of the Nephilim, the museum took the picture, blew it up really big. And in fact, let me just show you this. Hold on. This is always good. Let me go on camera here a little bit. I actually have gotten these new ones, and we'll be showing you more of this as time goes on. So those of you obviously who are on radio can't hear it. So this is, or can't see it, I should say. So this right here, this is the original photograph, or so it would seem. This is the original photograph in the book right here. And what they did is they cropped the giant out of the picture, which is absolutely incredible. So there you have it. What can I tell you? But that's the way the game is played. And of course, we went in and we photographed that, and that went viral on the internet as well. So it's that's the way the game is played. So I have to ask myself, why would these people do this? Why hire this guy to create this large giant? Is it all in good fun, or is there another? And I got my tinfoil hat here. Or is there another goal that they're trying to do? In other words, pollute everything to the point where nobody cares. So if somebody really finds a giant like Steve or Tim Alberino or myself or any other team that gets out and actually finds one and does DNA on it, that'll be incredible, which segues me into our DNA evidence. You know, we went down to Peru. We spent a lot of money, and I want to thank our donors for helping with that. Without it, we never would have gotten this far. And we're still on the trail. We're still trying to get more DNA because we've only been able to get the mitochondrial DNA, which is from the female side of the equation. So we're trying to get the nuclear DNA, which if it is Nephilim, then it will be an unknown primate. And that's what we're hoping for. But we don't know because we haven't been able to get the actual DNA. So when we publish it in the book, and by the way, I'm taking that DNA book and publishing it. This will be out probably in a couple of months. On the trail one, on the trail two, with the DNA evidence in the back of that, because all that goes together. And I just want to thank the team, Mondo Gonzalez and Rick Woodward, Dr. Michael Alday, Chase Klotsky, of course, and Malcolm Warren for really their expertise is just incredible and weighing in and writing and helping. And, you know, Chase Klotsky was incredible in the field as our forensic expert. So we got the DNA evidence, but Rick Woodward was the one who saw and wrote about the morphological differences, the structural differences within these skulls. And yes, they're elongated, but the foramen magnum, that brain hole, and if the house hadn't burned, I would have had maybe a skull here and I could have showed you. But the foramen magnum is smaller and a completely different location than a normal human being. You would think that there'd be interest. You know, we've never had anybody from the scientific community contact us. And yet we're the only team that I'm aware of that actually went down and did DNA testing on the Paracas skull. So that's the way the game is played. And we're just looking for the truth. We're just trying to find out what's going on. Native Americans talk about red-haired, six-fingered, cannibalistic, sexually perverse giants which roam the earth. On the Trail of the Nephilim is our new film. Mysterious Mound Builders, the overarching title for the series, and I'm hoping 20 or 30 films. We're trying to pump out at least 4 a year, possibly 5 or 6 if we can. That's 1 every 2 months. Very ambitious. But On the Trail of the Nephilim, the Mysterious Mound Builders is out now, episode 1. I'm actually editing. I'm in post-production on episode 2, which will be the mathematics that are in these earthworks are incredible. And I'm not going to tip my hand too much here, but it's astounding, the mathematics which are embedded in these earthworks. And it begs the question, where does this math come from? And we hired a engineer, a surveyor, Todd Willis, who went out to the Great Circle Mound and surveyed the Circle Mound. Now, again, how many people got to do that? We did it. And all that is in the new film that's coming out. You can go to Elliot Marzulli.net, and pick up a copy of the Mysterious Mound Builders, because this is we are looking at possible the remains of a supernatural. What we may be looking at here in all these sites, and in my opinion, these are Nephilim sites. Our good friend Fritz Zimmerman, who is featured throughout all these films, Fritz's best-selling book, The Nephilim Chronicles: Fallen Angels in the Ohio Valley. That's what Fritz believes, and of course, that's what I believe too. So check that out, folks, and let's continue here. So switching gears to the UFO stuff, this is on Tucker Carlson a little while ago. Let's check this out. And before I roll the clip, you have to understand that in 2017, Tucker Carlson, which is over a year ago now, had Commander David Faber on. We showed this clip several times on this program, on Acceleration Radio. And that was soft disclosure. I was just on X-Zone Radio with Rob McConnell talking about this and, of course, the new book. But the reason why I wrote the book is because, in my opinion, what we saw was soft disclosure. And that's why I wrote the new UFO book, UFO Disclosure, the 70-Year Cover-Up Exposed. Something happened on Tucker Carlson when he took David Fravor, Commander David Fravor, and had him on the show. And Commander Fravor looks at the camera and says, what I saw, he tracked a UFO and watched this thing fly away at just incredible speed. Fravor states that what I saw was not of this world. So that is disclosure on some level. Could it have been Chinese or Russians or one of ours? Possibly. But according to Fravor, nobody has anything that moves like that. And I'm of the ilk that believes that whatever that thing was not originated on the Earth. I believe it's interdimensional. It originates in the second heaven, and that's a three-hour conversation. But that's the new book. And let's watch this clip here and check it out. This is Fox News.
4: Show over the years, we've kept you pretty consistently informed of any weird activity in the skies above us. Most shows don't do that. They're too embarrassed, but we're not. Why would we be? If alien life exists, it's far more likely we'll hear from it before we see it. Now, a telescope in Canada reports picking up a strange, powerful signal from far, far away. What is it exactly? Brett Larson has been looking into it for us. He's morning anchor for Fox News Headlines 24/7 on Sirius XM, and he joins us tonight with more. Hey, Brett.
5: Hey, Tucker. Yeah, this is definitely one of those what kind of stories. This is something called a fast radio burst. It was detected multiple times, and it has many scientists saying we need more data. So a couple things can be a fast radio burst. It could be a neutron star with a strong magnetic field.
0: Now, I want to stop it right here. Notice that underneath the talking head here that we have is Brett Larson. We have this. Are we alone? Are we alone? This is the question. This is the coming great deception. You know, and I've said this before and I'll say it again. If the universe is analogous, or if the United States of America is analogous to the universe, is planet Earth, our little ball, is planet Earth in Oklahoma? Oklahoma City, Tampa, Florida, New York, Los Angeles, Walla Walla, Michigan, no one knows. Nobody knows where we are in this universe, and no one knows what this really is. So when we see things like, are we alone, that is the question that's on everyone's mind. And what we see here with Brett and the crew and Tucker is this is soft disclosure. Let's continue.
5: Strong stars colliding, a black hole perhaps, and yes, could actually be an alien.
0: Now, they're showing here on the right side of the screen, Superstars Academy. This was the one that, this is a clip that was, that Tucker Carlson aired. This came from, it was obviously classified at one time, somehow it was declassified, winds up here. This is the tic-tac-shaped object that Commander David Fravor tracked and photographed. That's what this is. So notice they're showing you that again. So they just keep rolling it out. They'll see what the American people do, and the American people are basically asleep.
5: Latest discovery comes almost by chance from something called CHIME. It's the Canadian Hydrogen Intensity Mapping Experiment. And get this, the system wasn't even completely set up when they discovered the bursts. Now, the fast radio bursts found are from a galaxy very, very far away.
0: Now, what you're looking at here in this clip, and for the folks who are listening on radio, you can't see it. This shot was taken probably at 36,000 feet out of the window of an airplane, and you will notice this object, which just comes up like this, and then starts to basically track next to the plane. And when they're not playing the audio here, but Tucker had this on his show. And you can hear the people going, oh my gosh, what's that? Watch.
5: A billion light years to be exact. And it is just the second time that a repeat of a fast radio burst has been detected. And the object Chime found produced actually 6 different bursts. ARS Technica reports that of the dozens of fast radio bursts identified, only one other has produced multiple bursts. And this is actually kind of significant. More and more scientists are looking into the skies with more precise instruments to find these signals. And they don't last for very long. This isn't something you're going to hear. This is like a fraction of a second. And it shows up on a graph. Now, some astronomers have considered the idea that these bursts could be from intelligent life elsewhere, and with more scientists searching for them, we will likely find out more about them and find more of them. I think it's alien. I'm gonna go out on a limb and say I think it's alien, and I think it's fascinating that.
0: So Brett thinks it's alien. In other words, he thinks that there's life on other planets, and somehow they are signaling. Dogs are acting up. Somehow they're signaling through space, and you know he's entitled to his opinion. I think that these are interdimensional entities. I know that, and I can't wait to watch the episode tonight on the History Channel, Project Blue Book. I will be munching my popcorn and hanging on every word. It's really well done, folks, if you haven't seen it. But the late J. Allen Hynek believed that these entities were not extraterrestrial. He believed, as I do, that they are interdimensional. Let's continue.
5: You point a radio receiver to the sky, and we pick up radio signals. Now, granted, there are scientific explanations for it, but
4: so to flip it around, I just want to be sure I understand this. I mean, there's nothing about it that I really understand, but there's no hard consensus that this is a naturally occurring phenomenon. So there are serious scientists who believe this could be an intentional act, the sending of these radio signals.
5: So it could be from the collapse of a planet. It could be signals that come out of a black hole. And if it is signals that come out of a black hole, that's awesome too, because we can then learn more about them. It could be a neutron star. It could be two of them colliding. And again, that's also a very cool thing that we caught it. We can now hear the signature that it makes when these things happen in the skies above us, in the galaxies literally beyond the Milky Way. If it's alien and it's you know, get Jodie Foster. We got to build a spaceship and send her.
4: Yeah. I don't know. I don't know if I'd include Jodie Foster in that.
5: Try to keep it up in mind, Brad. No, I know.
4: Good to see you. Thanks for that.
0: All right, so that is soft disclosure. This was taken today off the one of the websites I frequent pretty much on a daily basis, which shows us these are recent sightings all over the United States. So what we see here is that UFOs are real, burgeoning, and not going away. And it's time we think that with all the sightings, with everything out on Tucker Carlson and Fox News and the two clips that he showed why this guy was talking about the radio wave, he showed us Commander Fravor's clip, and then he showed the UFO coming up through the clouds and then leveling off and tracking with the plane. I mean, come on. That's not Photoshop stuff. And something is going on. These craft move with impunity. They appear and disappear. They move at supersonic, well, far above supersonic speed. Who knows how fast they can really go? And as the Bob Lazar states, that they actually bend space. So there's no, the propulsion system is completely different. It's an anti-gravity wave, according to Lazar. And so what happens is it pulls the craft. The craft is and I don't understand how this actually works, but the craft is emitting these anti-gravity waves, and so the craft is pulled. And that's how the people in it, they're not experiencing, or the entities in it, they're not experiencing any G-forces, but they're being pulled by the gravity wave, according to Bob Lazar. And that's, you know, again, I'd love to be able to get him on the show, but he's sort of a recluse, and it'd be great to have him, but I don't think he would come on. So in the book, UFOs are UFO Disclosure, the 70-year-old cover-up exposed, I interviewed Chuck Zukowski, and I've interviewed Chuck before. We actually had him in the very first Watchers, which was on UFOs. And I've kept up with Chuck over the years. Chuck is a researcher. He's out in the field, unlike many people actually in the field. And Chuck is an expert, one of the leading experts, along with, of course, Linda Moulton Howe, on the ongoing cattle mutilation. This has gone on for literally decades. It's a cat and mouse game. They never catch the perpetrators. You would think by now, I mean, surely this is not, they'd have somebody. They'd be able to find who's doing it, but they never do. And there's reports of lights in the sky, People see craft, sometimes black triangles. The cattle will get nervous. And this is exactly what happens. The farmer comes down, sees his cow. His cow is dead. He goes down to look at it, and this is what greets him. We see with surgical precision, laser-like precision, that all the flesh has been completely stripped off the animal here. Completely stripped off the animal. And what we see is this is not the work. I feel like a weatherman. We have a front moving in here, and we have a cold air pocket coming. So what we see here is laser-like precision, and the animal is often completely drained of blood. Other parts of the body are not taken at all, but the predators, coyotes, vultures, won't touch the thing. They won't get near it, and that tells something. Also, sometimes around where the carcass is dropped, plants won't grow. So it's a very complex situation. I don't have all the answers. Chuck Zukowski doesn't have all the answers, but you'll find his interview in depth, and maybe I'll read it here just to kind of whet people's appetite, but it's in the book, UFO Disclosure. And this is why it's important, because you get a researcher like Chuck Zukowski coming in on the record and explaining the fact that these cattle mutilations are ongoing, that they have not ceased. There's another shot of a mutilated cow. You'll notice the herd over here doesn't want anything to do with this guy over here. And what we see is that the cow is mutilated, taken, mutilated, and then dropped back in the field. That's deliberate because it causes fear. I mean, if you were going to do this and you were doing it clandestinely, you would just drop the cow out in the ocean or whatever. If you have the type of craft that can do this, why would you do it? Rob McConnell yesterday asked me, well, why are they doing this, LA? And I said, well, we now know, and this is a matter of record, that bovine blood can be used in transfusion with human beings. So this might tie into complete conjecture on my part, but at least it's an answer. It may tie into the fact that there is a breeding program going on. Hybrid beings are allegedly being created. This mixing of the seed, which prophetic literature, specifically the book of Daniel, written thousands of years ago, says this: their seed will mingle with the seed of men, but they will not cleave to them. And of course, who is the they that he's talking about? Their seed will mingle with the seed of men. Well, it can't be the seed of men. So whose seed are we talking about? You go back to Genesis 3:15, and what we find out is the seed of the woman is at war, at enmity. The offspring of the woman is at war with the offspring of the dragon. He, Messiah, which will come, will crush the head of the dragon. That sets up the rest of the biblical narrative. So when we get to Daniel, thousands of years ago, this is written, folks. Thousands of years ago. Their seed will mingle with the seed of men, but they shall not cleave. There's no marriage contract. That's precisely what we see in the ongoing cattle mutilation, the creation of these hybrid entities. And all this, some of it anyway, is in the UFO Disclosure book. And of course, the film, In Their Own Words, has a lot of it in there. So there's a lot of information. LAMarzulli.net, LAMarzulli.net. Here's another example of the mutilation. Notice the way the incision here is made. It's very clean, it's laser-like, and the eye is also cored out, but the rest of the carcass is left intact. It's not for the faint of heart. I totally understand it. Chuck is setting up his camera, and this animal's here. The rectum was cored out. In other animals, the udders are cored out. The sex organs are cored out. Linda Moulton Howe, I think, reported once that the heart of a 1,500-pound bull was taken out of and the pericardium, the sac that surrounds the heart, was not ripped or torn or cut in any way. That's impossible. How is that possibly done? So we are looking, and again, hats off to Lynn Moulton Howe, because she was the award-winning film producer. I remember when I saw that film decades ago when it first came out, and I watched 15 minutes at a time and just went, whoa, because it's very, very unnerving. Anyway, there's the book, UFO Disclosure, of a 70-year cover-up exposed, a managed agenda to obscure the truth. But what's interesting about it, Tucker Carlson, soft disclosure, it's happening, folks. Arm yourself. Get the book. Read what's happening. Read the accounts of people who are being taken against their will. In some cases, they don't even know. It's just, bam, they're taken like that and they're gone. And then hours later, they wake up. What are we to think about those things? And I'll talk about that maybe in a future Acceleration Radio. That's all the time I have for tonight. Thanks for watching Acceleration Radio. Remember, folks, I will see you on the air or in the air. Good night, everybody.

Wherever you are on planet Earth, you are now listening to the Paul McGuire Report. On today's program, we're going to take a deep dive together into the heart of our monetary system, but we're going to break it open for you in a very, very easy to comprehend, easy to understand ways. You know, one of the biggest tools of deception that I've seen in my life is when anybody comes to you and deliberately overcomplicates or confuses their communication. Like, again, in overcomplicating. I have found that the overwhelming majority of the time that the root issue at hand was not that I couldn't understand the complexity of what they were saying. It really wasn't that what they were saying was in actuality complicated. It was this. They were deliberately blowing smoke in my eyes. They were deliberately obscuring the truth and bringing in a deception, a plan of deception. You understand? So what was really happening in all of these things during a lifetime of observation was what you and I would call a sleight of hand. A sleight of hand is when you know, if you're playing poker or whatever game you're playing at a big fancy casino, or magicians use this trick. A sleight of hand is when you create the illusion that something is there, you remove that something, and then when the person looks, they see that no, there's nothing there, but they don't remember seeing whatever it was being taken or removed from them. That's the essence of delusion, a construct that I've developed to help people understand it. So, for example, the devil's favorite trick is to overcomplicate a presentation or a pitch or whatever and obscure from you the simple truth. So what, when it comes down to the monetary system, I suffered for years in my life. And when I say early life, I'm talking about young kid, teen, preteen, college and stuff. So I remember going to the economics, my mandatory economics course at the University of Missouri. And I would say there was approximately 1,000 to 1,500 people in this large, it was economics 101 class. So I heard the like hour plus presentation by the economist and the professor. And I really knew that I knew nothing about the subject. And I walked up to the professor politely, but with like a soft aggression. I walked up to the professor and just fired a shot at him, making sure that, you know, I wanted to have a good relationship with him, obviously, because he looked great. So, but I simply asked them at some point during the class, hopefully early on, could you give us like a short description of like exactly what money is? What does money do? What is, you know, money really all about? And I know that's a huge question, but you see, if you can get people to simplify it, then you can decide whether it's a lie, whether it's deception or whatever. So, for example, I have spent a lifetime of research in many categories of subjects. Ironically, and this was from God, you know, and sometimes I use the word and say, so some people must think I'm absolutely raving mad, because I don't mean to sound like I'm so chummy with God. Please forgive me if that's what you're getting. I think that's kind of a deception. Yes, God is my friend and I'm God's friend. But at the same time, it's just like the standard that's supposed to be with parents, mothers, and fathers. Yeah, your mother and father may be your friend or friends, but according to God's plan, your mother and father are, first and foremost, in their authority, they are your mother and father. First and foremost, in their authority, they are your mother and father, assigned by God to raise you.

context, okay? Because there's things that move concurrently with money, like the desire for power, the worshiping of idols and false gods, and all other things, you know, run concurrently with money. So, but when the professor gave us this opening lecture about economics, he really didn't even attempt to simplify, and it can be simplified, a working definition for what money is. Because I know you could go up just about any college student, maybe not a business or economics major or whatever, but your average college student couldn't give you a better answer any more than I could have given you an intelligent answer back when I was in college. Okay, so we have to understand that money can be understood. And in order to understand money as other things, you have to, as God tells us to do in the Word of God, in the book of Proverbs, we need to actively pursue wisdom. We need to gain knowledge. When we pursue wisdom and get guidance and gain knowledge, knowledge is power, all kinds of power. So in this world that we live in, I'm not saying this was God's intention. I don't even think it was God's intention. But in this fallen world, money has become largely, not totally, but significantly, a weapon of mass destruction, which Lucifer uses. Now that's only because that in many respects, the people who are part of the Luciferian elite or the globalist elite are also the richest people in the world. Now, but God promises, and we're going to continue on in on that theme because it's either an abused theme or not properly explained. But as I said in A Prophecy of the Future of America, Volume 2 and Volume 1, and then you have to get Volume 2 because that explains really essentially economically survival, beyond survival, wisdom, guidance, money, the whole thing. It talks about in the book, Prophecy of the Future of America, Volume 2. And I've never read another author expose the secrets behind money and also the real supernatural history behind it. But just because it's supernatural, it didn't mean it didn't happen. Okay, so we're going to break that open for you. Because the money system that is largely controlling the world today, and this is one of the main themes of my books, I should write down the pillar areas that the Lord had focus on in my books, and that these categories of knowledge and wisdom are begun in my first book, and they're continually developed. They continually move to a higher level of understanding as I, the author, by the grace of God, hopefully is moving to a higher level of understanding for the benefit. For the benefit of God's people. You say, why do you say that so emphatically? I say that emphatically because among different prayers that I have prayed to the Lord, and I don't feel right sharing the most private communications with the Lord, even in this area, but I will touch on it briefly. I develop it more in book series, but what I'm telling you now is that at least will help point you in the direction that I'm coming. Okay, so very simply, in this fallen world, money has become an instrument of like power, military power. And we live in a world where mass billions of people have rejected the true God, the biblical God. Thus, they have rejected his system and everything like God's system of economics, God's system of money, God's system of interest, loans. And God has a vast amount to say about economics and money and all that stuff, and it's we're not supposed to be, you know, dummies. We're supposed to be up to speed. So it's critical that you understand. And again, I had to piece it together the hard way because that meant I had to go explore and research and meet and interview with a vast diversity of people who were money economics experts, everything from like super wealthy people to people that are among the elite to ordinary people, people on bottom of the pyramid structure, et cetera, et cetera. What I discovered was that money is, you see, God is so much smarter than me and you. I know it's bad English, but that's the way I wanted to say it. God is so much smarter than us. So we're just talking about economics and money. And as I'm thinking, you know,

0: in nanoseconds about, I normally don't think about what I'm going to say next for the most part. I try to move in a different state of consciousness. No, that's not engage. But the thing is that I find that by entering into a specific state of consciousness, or you can call it frame of mind or worldview, that the flow of information is more energized, that the information is more anchored and connected to not only God's word, but to disciplines like the monetary system and economics and power and cult, satanic, Luciferian control systems, birthed, you know, in the time of the Tower of Babel being built, and ancient Babylon, the world's first one world government, world religion, one world economics. So focus in with me. Among the fundamental truths that God gives us in the scripture. Now, if God doesn't give us something in the scripture, it may have, well, it would have some degree of importance, or it wouldn't be there. But a proper understanding of it, there are certain areas, the areas that God emphasizes or repeats or elaborates on in the Word of God, and we have to properly respect God's authority. So if God is spending so much time and focus or whatever, trying to communicate with us a far deeper understanding in certain areas. So, for example, God has a lot to say about how you can get right with Him and be forgiven for sins. That's one of the main themes in the Bible. And so information you could download is endless. Now, we have other subjects which are very, very, very important. They're really high up there. They may not be fully appreciated as really, really important by the contemporary Christian culture or the contemporary secular culture. But the fact of the matter is, in the categories of knowledge which we could call economics, the monetary system, the relationship between money and power, functions of money, buying and selling services, artificial humanistic systems that do not appear in the Bible except without a kind of rebuke, a severe caution, or an outright denunciation made by the Lord God. And many areas in the area of money, God wants his people to be prosperous. He says that in the word, not a faith in name it and claim it, faith, whatever, teacher, because you believe God wants you to prosper. You're a Bible-believing Christian if you believe God wants to prosper you, because God says repeatedly, one of the primary themes in Scripture, Old Testament and New Testament, is that God wants to prosper you. End of story. Get over it if you've got a bias against that. Now, the same token, if you are like guilty of promoting and embracing a aberrant, non-biblical, New Age / faith movement, quasi-Christian cult doctrine, where you interweave New Age teachings, Eastern mystical teachings, secular humanistic teachings, occultic teachings, you mix them in with your so-called Bible teaching ministries or evangelism, whatever. It's very subtle. But you see, that's why God has given us his teachers, pastors, apostles. God has given us his word. And the whole structure of Judaism and Christianity is that they're built on an accountability factor that's not arbitrary. You're accountable, and then God points to the law of God, when whether you're obeying it or violating it. So you're accountable to a specific, to the word of God. There's no mystery. You know what's right. You know what's wrong. God has spelled it out for you. And so, but see, that accountability factor is missing in any of the world's biggest religions and cults, etc. And so the practitioners and the priests or whatever of these different religious cult type systems around the world, they often go doctrinally astray, even within their own doctrine, because they have no anchor. They have no word of God as their firm foundation. Therefore, there's no accountability. And what inevitably happens is you have like the emergence of a mass theological chaos. So if you were to do a flow chart of the power structure of Hinduism or Buddhism, like organizational charts, and look at them in terms of business models, etc. Buddhism, Hinduism, Eastern mysticism, and all the branch offs and secret societies and occult teachers and biblical Christianity and authentic biblical Judaism, you would see that there may be some initial similarities. Similarities may continue, but the bottom line is these belief systems, especially Judaism and true biblical Christianity, they are built in relationship to the Word of God. They are built on God's Word. They are the ultimate reference point. If Christian churches today are teaching stuff that has departed from God's Word, then it no longer, with integrity or honesty, claim to be Christian. You would have to stop calling yourself a Christian and give yourself another name, because if you've departed and rejected from the Bible or the Old Testament, then you are theologically an apostate. You've fallen away from the faith. Okay, so that's the preamble. Now, what we have to understand is that this entire world that we live in, and you will not hear this taught hardly anywhere, because as with all truths that have the power to set millions of people free, that have the power to change your destiny, your family's destiny, that has the power to change our nation and our world, when you're dealing with a truth that has that much power, the powers of hell will align themselves in an effort to destroy or obliterate that truth. But we can't, you and I, in partnership together, in what the Lord has called us to do, you and I, we continue to move forward by faith. From faith to faith, we continue to move forward, believing the promises of God. So that means we may be in temporal, agonizing, momentary pain, anxiety, PTSD, who knows what. You know, all hell may be coming against us. And yet we are able to stand and move forward victoriously because we have chosen with an act of our wills to stand on the firm foundation, which is Jesus Christ. And a firm foundation, obviously, is a foundation that isn't going to break in half, crack and crumble, or whatever, in terms of self-destruction. It's a foundation that is so strong that it can withstand massive adversity. It can withstand negative elements and factors. And the believers in Jesus Christ who position themselves and build their lives on the solid rock or on the firm foundation of God's Word, they will discover that, yes, the trials and tribulations will come at them, but they will experience the reality of a visible wall of supernatural protection, protection by Almighty God, released by God in response to the faith of believers as they endeavor to stand on the Word of God. And that's where we're at, and we do this together under the flag, if you will, for lack of a better definition. We gather together organizationally and logistically under Paul McGuire Ministries and Paradise Mountain Church. And you see, we believe that Jesus is Lord of life, and therefore the Word of God speaks to every dimension and sector in life, not just the so-called spiritual world. Is one of our foundational tenets, and that it is our job to obey the commandments of Christ, to go into all the world and preach the gospel, save souls, to make disciples of all nations. That means teach them the Bible, teach them wisdom in every area of life, and teach them a biblical worldview. His knowledge is power. See, if these things were properly understood, and properly acknowledged and properly put in action, we would not be in the challenge point that we're in. Okay? You understand that. So God is pouring out His Spirit right now in divine mercy, unmerited favor upon His children and upon America. God knows our wickedness and other nations also. He knows we deserve judgment. But because of the sake of the elect, however many that is, only the Lord knows, like in America, for example. For the sake of the elect, and this should be of a comfort to you, when I speak these words to you, and as you discern whether or not they're consistent with the presence of the Lord, as you read the words, you will experience peace and a release blessing and the power of God will come down upon you. It's kind of like a spiritual promissory note where God is saying, because you've chosen to step out on faith and obey him, because you've chosen to do what he commanded his people to do, the Lord is confirming to you that his blessing is upon you, your children, your family, your spouse, and from generations to come. So keep walking in that truth. As you continue to walk in that truth by faith, you will see and observe and discover firsthand that as you obey God and walk in the parameters and the power of the truth that I just shared you, as you continue to obey God in your walk, you will begin to experience and you will begin to understand a far deeper level of wisdom that will actually open up for you in response to your prayer and your seeking the Lord and your studying of the Word of God and meditating on the Word of God. And because of the position of your heart, the Lord has bestowed upon you supernaturally a significant multiplication of supernatural wisdom, guidance, practical wisdom, understanding, favor, the ability to generate income, the realization that additional and new sources of income or supply, God will open up to you as you move forward in his will and in his way. It's a spiritual relationship there. So the devil, who is trying to be God, who is leading this global revolution against God right now in America and around the world, notice from a panorama point of view, notice what is happening in America, globally, the European Union, places like Russia, the Ukraine. Notice what's happening on multiple dimensions and levels all over the world right now. What you see, and I talk about this in my books, and I decode and break open the Bible, because the Bible has been warning about us about these specifics for thousands of years. So, as God opens up his word to you, you see, and I believe that, I can't explain to you how it's happened, but there appears to be in the last 50 to 60 years, in America especially, there was like a turning point, and what I could only describe as like a quantum level explosion or increase in the level of consciousness, in the intellectual level, the skill set level, the understanding level, an exponential increase in the level of understanding and development in advanced sciences like genetics, DNA, neural implants, bodies functioning as broadcasters and receivers, virtual or synthetic mental telepathy. I mean, it just goes on and on. Whole new areas of study, like the science of longevity, as in young, the science of longevity, as in living longer, the science of a kind of biological reverse engineering where your body, I don't know what percentage, but your body and brain starts to become younger. Now, to what degree, I don't understand, but I do understand this, that when the life force is fully released and not inhibited, when the life force, which ultimately comes from God, is fully released, that only not only substantially raises up the power of an individual's immune system, but it extends the quality, condition, and span of a person's life because the life force is being produced. And then you have, when the life force begins to infuse itself, and ultimately I believe the life force is the same thing that Jesus Christ talked about when he would minister to people, or the apostles would minister to people through their supernatural authority to impart divine healing in the bodies and spirits of people they prayed for. Divine healing. And I believe that due to the biblical covenant in the Old Testament and the New Testament, that you have a biblical right to divine healing. Now, I just want to briefly qualify. I am not inferring or teaching what I consider...
1: 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Question everything.
0: There could be a tangential departure from rightly dividing the Word of God in this area of divine healing. We must honestly admit that in the world today, there are many times when people have prayed for people to be physically healed or miraculously healed or to receive divine healing. We have seen, most of us have seen, many examples of people who were supernaturally and miraculously healed or delivered or some kind of biological, medically certified miracle occurred. I've seen, and I've prayed for people, and it's happened. At the same time, I've prayed for people, and I've even prayed for myself and people that are close to me, etc. And many times I'll see a miraculous answer to prayer. But in other cases, and there's no identifiable factors to the term in other cases, but in other cases when I pray for myself or somebody else or whatever, or for whatever reason, I don't see an answer to the prayer. Now, I'll keep praying to the day I die, but I don't see an answer to the prayer. And you say, God, how could this be? And you perform this incredible miracle. I've seen in my own life and other people's lives overwhelming, miraculous, supernatural answers to prayer that have happened to me, too. So I know that I know that I know it was not a hypnotic state. I wasn't conned. You know, I knew it was the real thing. But there are other times when there doesn't seem to be a supernatural or miraculous answer. The condition seems to remain. Okay, so in that case, I'm going to continue to pray till the day I die. But number two is, I am not the healer. You are not the healer. My job is to pray. It is the Lord that heals. So if the Lord doesn't heal, I don't have time to do a healing. But if the Lord doesn't heal, there's so many, many, many potential reasons as to why there could be a blockage or an actual stoppage of some kind of supernatural healing. All I know is I've seen too many supernatural, miraculous healings and miracles of many kinds in direct response to prayer. So it's imperative that we don't surrender our collective reality as we are participating in society. Notice that as we look at our society, it's the same old song and dance. The people who make the most noise and stir up the most trouble, the people that holler the loudest, inevitably get the attention, which they then cleverly translate the attention they're getting into power, both monetary, politically, socially. So you have all these activist groups that were in their primordial days, if you will. And I talk all about this in, again, the sequence of my books, which will be called the Founders series, by the way. The Day the Dollar Died, Powerful Unknowing, Conquering Matrix, The Warning, The Greatest Battle for the Hearts and Minds in the History of the World. Are You Ready? And many, many, many more. And the point is, it's step upon step, precept upon precept. You lay in, like a good workman, a foundation of a biblical worldview. So, bottom line is that in this time period that we're in, where there's an all-out war against truth, which implies that there's an all-out war going on right now in multiple dimensions against God. The spirit of Antichrist in America and around the world at this exact time in America, the spirit of Antichrist and satanic fallen angels and demonic powers, principalities and powers have mounted themselves up, and they are in an all-out bloodthirsty, soul-thirsty war against all true Christian believers. There's an all-out war energized by the spirit of Antichrist. This is what causes people to be irrationally angry, hostile, hating Christians, hating Christian morality, hating the Word of God. This berserker mindset of like total, people think they're like a total demon and they just blindly blame Christians for everything. And you can say anything about any group in America, but if you dare you can put down Christianity and you'll be celebrated. And at the same token, you could ignore Christianity and you would be celebrated because both are attempts to destroy Christianity. So the way you deal with that spirit of Antichrist is you recognize that behind the political, sexual, social upheavals, behind the economic upheavals, like occult principles being implemented by super billionaires and super trillionaires. So, for example, the occult Babylonian principle of, order out of chaos, which is on the base of the pyramid on the back of the U.S. dollar bill, order out of chaos, which comes from the Latin word where it says order out of chaos. And that could be adapted to new world order out of chaos. So the idea is that the old order will burn away or be destroyed. And this will give rise to a new world order, which is now being called the Great Reset or birthed by the World Economic Forum. The Great Reset is a rebranding of hardcore occultism and communism and Nazi fascism. Well, that's all it is. It's a bunch of fancy words. It's a bunch of mumbo jumbo. And it's a bunch of flat-out lies designed to sucker punch the dumbed-down masses so they can take total domination control, and you really will work at slave labor wages. I mean, I learned when I was a young kid, you know, we had subways in New York City, okay? So my father's famous sarcastic joke that he used all the time on, but it was his, he was using his sarcastic joke as a means of teaching me an economic principle and truth, which he wrapped the economic principle he was trying to reveal to me in this kind of dumb joke. And the dumb joke was simply, in reference to anything he might be talking about, my father would say, that and 20 cents will get you on any subway in New York City. And somehow he said it faster. But the idea was that back at that time, I believe it was about 20 cents to get on the subway. Today, I don't know what it is. It could be $20. I have no idea. But back then, for 20 cents, you could go to any subway stop. You could travel anywhere over the enormous landmass of the subway system. And so the joke was, you could tell out-of-towners or other people, that and 20 cents. So whatever you had in your pocket, did you have a penny? Did you have 15 cents? Did you have a quarter? Did you have a dollar? Whatever it is, if you add to that your token or your 20 cents, you can get in on any subway. Well, the dumb joke was that because you're paying 20 cents, that alone in and of itself gets you in on any subway. So no matter how expensive what you happen to have in your hand or how inexpensive it was, it's completely irrelevant because that doesn't get you on the subway. The 20 cents covers everything. So, done deal. So the point of the dumb joke was there are a lot of things in life where people are telling you they're selling you something, giving you something, or they're presenting a choice to you, which is really no choice. It's a new program or whatever. And in their deceit towards you and in their lying spirit towards you, what they're doing is trying to fool you and to trick you into believing that you're getting this thing that's worth something. You're getting this money, this some source of supply, that you're getting something of great value. You're getting something because of what changes they made. And you don't have to worry about things because everything will be taken care of. But you see, that is like a remote, vague, partial truth wrapped violently into a lie and masquerading as a truth. So when you hear the buzzword of Klaus Schwab, the head of the World Economic Forum, and the other people in the World Economic Forum, when they say their famous slogan, "You will own absolutely nothing, but you will never be happier in your whole life." That's the classic sales pitch of communism, Marxism, and all the other totalitarian systems. They promise you heaven on earth, but when the day is done, you end up in a ghetto You will be betrayed. You'll be broke, miserable. You'll have no freedoms. You will be worse than a slave. You will be worse than a slave slave. But the Christian churches in America have failed to proclaim the truth of the gospel, depriving countless millions of people, young people, generation after generation, a silent, an almost silent evangelical church and an almost silent Bible-believing church totally failed to shine the light of Jesus Christ and the light of his word into an increasingly dark culture dominating and taking over America. And as a consequence of the retreat, unintended or intended by Christians, to retreat and escape from the battlefields of our society, the vacuum that it was left, as it, with all physics, abhors a vacuum. And so when any semblance of a Christian worldview was stripped from our society, what rushed in to fill the vacuum was the brutal, monstrous communist revolutions and Marxist revolutions and the Nazi revolution and the fascist revolution. And in every communist Marxist revolution, originally phasing in with socialism, all these utopian promises are made. All of these great praises of what we're going to do for you. Everybody's going to have the best health care, and we will all have it equally. Well, go to Canada and check out their socialist health care. They are in a meltdown. They have no quality health care. And that it will be the fate of America soon. You see, yeah, nobody will have decent health care. You can't have, it's a violation of common sense economics. You can't illegally bring in millions of people into America of any race, ethnic group, or background, because this is not supposed to be racially specific. It has to do with the fact is, if you bring in a million people who have been programmed in their lives to believe in socialism and to believe that the government is their savior and will provide for all their needs, and you begin to artificially bring in millions of these people to the United States, what you've done is you've changed the core, commonplace, kind of natural, organic hive mind that exists. And you've blown apart that homeostasis, and you've injected it with this narrative, this Jungian subconscious narrative, in which beneath the tunnels and walls and pathways of logic and neural circuitry is the influence and the domination of very powerful principalities and powers, okay? So if we charted it out, it would go something like this. We could say, in terms of satanic, spiritual, and natural forces, okay? Satanic, spiritual, and natural forces, and then we could make a list. Number one, any action or behavior which opposes the Word of God. So whatever you do that is deliberately satanic and in rebellion from God, your action, which is evil, is opening the doorway. It's opening a portal for more satanic power to enter the earth. Okay? So the critical factor here is that immediately when, it's called the pop-ups, when we go back to the 1920s, 1930s, let's go back to the 1940s, America began to take off in every particular way. Manufacturing, computers, technology, you know, rockets, you name it. Whatever it was, we were taking off. We were booming. But at that critical point in our nation's history, and many of you were alive to remember it or you've seen pictures of it, at that critical point in history, when God, like the Pilgrims and Puritans, began to bless us in a big, big way on a global level, unfortunately, the people who represent the body of Christ in America, they began to worship the false gods of their neighbors. And the false gods were things like personal peace and happiness, materialism, immorality, you know, greed, secular humanism, or whatever. Americans and American Christians followed them, began to worship false gods. Okay, personal peace and prosperity, humanism. Today it's occult and witchcraft teachings, pagan teachings. It's a whole mixture. But since the 1940s, there was a serious change in direction. And this change, the seeds of the change of direction began to be planted in the lives of young ministers, that was began to be planted in Christian colleges, in Christian universities, in Christian seminaries, in Bible institutes, and Christian schools, and Christian ministries, etc. There was a very subtle intellectual and spiritual seeding that where demonic principalities and powers, fallen angels, technology, vast sums of money, the organizational structures of globalist institutions designed to take over planet Earth, literally. And so seeds were being planted. And so the first time the seeds were like publicly recognized to start bearing flowers and fruits and, you know, vegetables and apples and whatever you want to put in categories which comes from seeds and you plant in a garden and with the intention of eating it or whatever. Trees are bearing fruit or whatever. So the first harvest that occurred of this seeding was roughly 1970, or no, late 60s, like let's say 1968, 1967, when in around that time period, we had the British invasion of rock and roll stars that carried with them or embedded in them the subliminal message of sex, drugs, and rock and roll. So like the Beatles and the Rolling Stones, and you go down the list. So now America is in even a deeper apostasy. So we have the rejection of God's word, pagan worship, secret societies, occultism, sexual immorality, breakdown of, you know, person's word, you know, breakdown of integrity, of love and honor and respect, breakdowns in our social institutions. And then, as all this accelerates, making Christianity illegal in the school systems, teaching Darwinian evolution, teaching that there is no God. And so, you know, by a certain period, it was already basically full speed in the head by the time the 1970s became 1980s. And so full speed ahead, communist, Marxist, secular humanist, transhumanist, mass indoctrination and programming. The scientific dictatorship written about by Aldous Huxley. A total cultural, political, societal, radical transformation, as radical as the Woodstock Rock Festival was in New York at Max Yazgar's farm. And you had like over a 500,000 people running around naked in the mud, dropping acid, acting like they were primitive tribesmen in some Peruvian jungle high in ayahuasca herb or whatever. So you have that. And then you have where we are now, where it's interesting, the dichotomy in modern thought, modern cultural, economic, intellectual, creative leadership has always been and intensified whether we're supposed to rely on logic, reason, empirical evidence, the true scientific method, that should be our primary method of decision-making and understanding, or should we cleave towards a more, you know, go with your gut, your instinct, your intuition, the more mystical sensitivities, developing a kind of neo-mysticism where, you know, ESP, remote viewing, and then blending it with modern neurological sciences, electromagnetic frequencies, and research, enormous research, where you have the blending of scalar technology, Tesla's theories, Einstein's theories, blending with 5G technologies and various groupings of EMF or electromagnetic frequencies. And we discover that these frequencies, literally, that you and I and the people we know and what we see and hear and feel and touch in this physical reality is merely a projection of a specific electromagnetic frequency from one dimension into the physical realm dimension. So it's all about electromagnetic frequencies. And by changing, raising or lowering an electromagnetic frequency, by modulating it, by transforming it, and there's numerous technologies that have been around from the 1900s, in a big way, probably Nikola Tesla, the first one. And these new technologies can function like old-fashioned science fiction ray gun beams or laser beams or laser weapons. And they are, in actuality, it's a scientific fact, directed energy weapons that can liquefy and obliterate a city, a town, a factory, or whatever, via satellite or via some kind of remote transmitter. These are like death rays, and the major superpowers of the world all possess them. So you see, there's an integration on a far higher level than ever before. And what this integration is, as we're in the construct of time, as we are moving in the dimension of time towards our final destination as individuals in terms of our longevity, as we are moving towards a particular dimension where we will depart from these temporary earth bodies, which is our temporary biological bodies. And those that, of us that have chosen to, with an act of our will, have put our faith in Jesus Christ, who has cleansed us of all sin through the blood of Jesus. When we did that, there was a supernatural transformation that occurred in our inner man and inner woman. At that exact nanosecond, when we made a choice with an act of our will, we were supernaturally transformed, and the nanosecond we died, however we died, we were absent from whatever was left of our physical earth dimension body, and then in a nanosecond, we appeared in heaven, a perfect world in a different dimension. We appeared in heaven in a brand new glorified body. So it was supernaturally enhanced. It was brand new, radiant, beyond anything you could possibly imagine. And your brand new glorified body projects the real you, far more beautiful or handsome than you are now. The real you will materialize in weight, in looks, in capacities and abilities, everything that you were originally created to be, but it got stolen through the fall. Jesus Christ, because you're a joint heir with Jesus, you will receive the eternal inheritance that God has for you, which means a redemption, a return to all the overwhelming supernatural blessings and gifts and all kinds of stuff that God has infused in your life and set aside for when you enter the kingdom of heaven, things that are just so mind-blowingly beautiful. We don't have words to describe how magnificent the whole thing is. One thing we need to always remember is God is love. God is creative. God is the creator God, capital C. So creativity. God possesses the most imaginative, the most colorful, the most... There's no verbal words that any of us possess that can even remotely describe the full magnificence and glory of God's creative ability and to make things not only eternal, but beautiful on every level. See, God gives us samples of his beauty. Like when we look at anything God creates on this earth, whether it's the beach and the ocean or whatever, it's spectacular beyond belief. Whether it's the mountains and the snow in a colder climate with giant mountains and snow and stuff, it's beautiful beyond description. Whether it's the desert in the areas where people like the desert, certain palm trees and small rivers, and there's a variety of plants and stuff that are really beautiful, but you have to seek it. It's hard to find those areas. And so you have like tropical island beauty, you have like, you know, the mountain regions in Scandinavia, you have these beautiful jungles and areas in South America and Africa, the life under the water in the ocean before it got polluted, just incredibly beautiful. The sunrise, sunset, the twinkling stars, we could go on and on and on. All of that is like a testimony of the existence and reality of God, and it shouts to mankind that he's loving and he's creative. If mankind had the job of being the creator or creating the earth and nature and men and women in society, if that job had been given to fallen man, even the most creative, if that job had been given to the globalist elite, man without God, man's societies and agencies, man's money without God, we know what is the product of man's creation, because man has fallen. the product of man's creation is fatally flawed. It's stained with the death force. So everything that is in this earth, planet Earth, everything that contains the thought, the philosophy, the energy, the conceptualization, I don't even know if it's a word, is the product of man's fallen nature. And so what we see is mass food shortages, endless wars, World War I, World War II, World War III, the movie Oppenheimer, which I was talking to you about the other day, the father of the first atomic bomb. We use our highly advanced science to split the atom, which creates a mushroom cloud of destruction and kills millions of people in two Japanese cities, and just obliterates people in a radiation blast, melting people's skin off. Just horrific what we do with our technology. And then whatever it was that kind of deleted Lahaina on the island of Maui recently, whatever that was, and there are many experts who have glanced at photographs of the destruction in Lahaina, and these experts allege that there's no way that could have come from a fire or anything that's natural. These experts looked at the devastation of Lahaina, and they said that's scalar technology. So it could be scalar technology, but there are varieties of categories in the area of directed energy weapons, or DEW. Scalar waves are one. You have certain electromagnetic frequencies at certain frequencies that can disintegrate matter and melt metal. So you have all of this technology. So what we see inherent in man's creation is a fulfillment of the death and homicidal wish of Satan or Lucifer. Because the Bible says Lucifer or Satan goes about like a roaring lion, seeking whom he may devour. So the essence of Satan is this roaring lust to devour, to destroy, to kill and murder and torture mankind and all of God's creation. And so the human race has many high points of compassion, of creativity, of goodness, of goal setting, of scientific, technological achievement, et cetera, et cetera. But you see, mankind's record in comparison with the Creator God's record since the beginning of man up until the present moment. If we compare God's track record with mankind's track record, we see that mankind's track record is almost, it's almost impossible to visually see it. It's almost impossible to read mankind's track record because your vision is so obscured by the amount of blood and guts and radioactive material and pandemic viruses embedded in some kind of toxic soup that the documents that are supposedly analyzing mankind's track record, the documents have been like baptized in this toxic soup of radiation and biochemical pollution and blood and abortion and child sex trafficking. The evils that man and man's systems and man's society have released on the earth are so monstrous that if there's any accounting and examination of the record of achievement between the Creator God and mankind, they can't even be compared. And so in the minor areas, you see, sex trafficking of children and stuff, these are in the horrific areas. But in the more moderate areas of man's evil, if you go into like New York City, Manhattan, yeah, it's impressive. But architecturally, all the buildings have kind of a depressing gray and silver. The glass, large glass windows, thick windows are sterile. And so the net effect, I remember in my radical counterculture days at the University of Missouri, I would run into students, and back then people's brains were like, they were on fire, they were thinking, they were creative, they were analyzing. So this guy who was a professional architect, I ran into him and got into a conversation with him at the University of Missouri. He showed me his portfolio, and he gave me a download of education in about a three-hour conversation, and where I understood why architecture and building and everything is the way it is now at this point in history. This guy was not a Christian, but he was a genius because he read, he studied. And he basically pointed out to me that all modern architecture, in terms of buildings or government agencies or whatever, they are all designed on an architectural level and a psychological level to shrink in size the stature of human beings who can be seen 28 stories below walking on the ground floor pavement. So you psychologically shrink the importance of mankind, and you artificially elevate the power and authority and soullessness of modern man's architecture. So whether the building is 98 stories or 30 stories or whatever, they're all, you know, rectangular, squarish shapes that shoot up into the sky. And the power is, it's a message of how powerful we are. So usually at some point, tastefully done, is the logo or the name of the company that owns or rents the building or whatever, is the skyscraper. And these skyscrapers are like chess pieces on a giant spiritual and economic chessboard being fought on a global level. And so all of these buildings representing major globalist corporations are like chess pieces on a chessboard. And God is battling Lucifer in this metaphor that I just made up of this being the war is like a multi-dimensional level chess game. So that's where we are. And what he showed to me was that all of modern architecture, the way the buildings, the office buildings, the company headquarters, the government headquarters, the totality of modern architecture is designed to intimidate psychologically men and women, to make them feel powerless in the eyes of being dwarfed by these giant monolithic structures we call skyscrapers. And so it's like a collective ritualistic act of psychological warfare in which it's like the biblical story of God asking that 10 spies be sent into the land of Canaan, and then Joshua and Caleb sneak into the land of Canaan. And the essence of the battle between the Canaanites and Joshua and Caleb was the supernatural revelation in the area of their perception that Jonathan and Caleb had when God said to them that he wanted Joshua and Caleb to sneak into the land where all the giants were and give a report of where we are militarily. So Joshua and Caleb had in them a perception that the giants really were physical giants. But that was the result of psychological warfare, operant conditioning, which produced in them fear. It was a fear-based stronghold. So the physical reality that they thought was accurate, physical reality picture, was actually distorted. And the so-called genetic giants, hybrid descendants of the fallen angels, were extremely large and giant-like, and in some cases, they were giants. But when you incorporate the reality of a supernatural perception that gives you the ability, like night vision or some other military night scope technology, when the Holy Spirit gives you similar technology as to night vision, you can see into the promised land. And yeah, you see these formidable giant type of warriors, and you're doing the mental calculation, you know, can we, excuse the expression, but can we kick their butt? Are they going to kick our butt? That's what it's all about. And so Joshua and Caleb allowed the Holy Spirit to download super soldier programming into them from heaven, the kingdom of heaven. The Creator God created for his people, not only in specifically named military operations, but in all earthly operations, the Creator God, capital C, has downloaded through the Holy Spirit into the lives of all believers. They have the potential and the potential ability to access supernatural spiritual weapons and perceptions and all kinds of enhancements that will enable them to be victorious in any conflict or warfare. So Joshua and Caleb began to see a different perception of themselves. And this was activated by the Holy Spirit. It was a perception that of reality after reality was going to be reconfigured by their faith and their prayers and their belief in God. Because they sought God, not the problem, because they cried out to God for deliverance, there was a metamorphosis or a change in Joshua and Caleb. They began to perceive themselves as more powerful, stronger, tougher, and bigger than the giants. And then I believe this happens today through electromagnetic frequencies. And then there was kind of like an unspoken transformation or communication of this new perceived reality that was picked up by the giants. And all of a sudden, it was really weird, the giants began to perceive themselves as being smaller, and the giants began to perceive themselves as being like little insect grasshoppers. And so, because the Holy Spirit reframed their perception abilities, and so they perceived Joshua and Caleb as conquerors, as guys that were going to win the battle in multiple dimensions. And so there was terror in the hearts of the Canaanites, who were all worshipers, by the way, of the satanic gods of Baal and other gods of Baal, and Ashtaroth, the female goddess of Satan. They were all tuned into that worship, which, by the way, generates a demonic electromagnetic frequency. So we transport all of that knowledge and reality to where we are now. And the same God, and this, by the way, came under and still comes under the category or area of nature as God created it, the Creator God, capital C. How God created people, the difference between the genetic creation of mankind, men and women, and the creation of Rephalim, the Nephilim, Rephaim, fallen angel, hybrid species with partial human female DNA, and how this all plays out, or what happens when seeds of different kinds are planted in people, or what happens when nations and destinies are changed due to the seeding of truth, and what you platform yourself on. There are so many complexities, and there's such a coming together where God is pouring out with ever-increasing intensity a download that is faster, contains more pixels, if you like, more information, but it's not toxic. And God is downloading into the supernatural body of Christ, primarily via his word, and studying reality and various disciplines in the context of his word. God is allowing his supernatural body of Christ in the last days to go through a massive transformation. And it's happening now, and it's happening in the hearts and minds of believers everywhere who have stepped out in faith and who are willing to come to the Lord with a perception of faith, belief, seeking of the truth, openness of the truth, an honoring of God's word, a humility of oneself before God, and in worship and exaltation of the Lordship of Christ, when his people, believers, begin to allow the Spirit of God to shape them and activate them in these directions, the power, the dunamis dynamite power of spiritual, radical spiritual transformation is released in the sense of the meaning of the word dunamis, which comes from the word dynamite, like a violent explosion. A violent explosion occurs when the dunamis is released. Dunamis meaning, literally, the dynamite power of God, from which we get our word dynamite. There's a dunamis-like explosion. Now, when God's dunamis-like explosion explodes, it explodes and it radiates everything around it or through it with the life force. And the life force of God is the glory of God. It's the divine healing power of God. It's the presence of God. It's the power of the Holy Spirit, his power from on high. It heals, it saves, it delivers, it grants eternal life. It drives the energy behind the new Jerusalem and the new heaven and the new earth. It's just a surge of God himself and God's power, like the rivers of living water that flow from the throne room of God and down into the earth. And it's depicted so wonderfully in the book of Revelation. The rivers of living water flowing out from underneath the throne room of God and the throne of God in heaven, replenishing us now in space and time. So our job is to believe God, acquire or possess the knowledge, the gifts, the power, the strategies he wants us to use, and then move forward in diligent obedience. And then as we do that, by identifying specific areas, acquiring knowledge, harnessing God's supernatural power in our lives and our nation and our communities regarding what we could label as negative activities, destructive acts, evil acts, or whatever, we're not supposed to passively watch great evil manifest or great evil movements or great evil people or great evil thought streams The true body of Christ is never to look at the progression of great evils in our world with boredom or indifference or a blasé attitude or daydreaming.

product of an accident. Something blew up. Something was triggered. Some technology, whatever, was triggered. All right. That's possible. Okay, if that's discovered, then we're thankful for that, if that's all there is to it. But if through proper investigation by legal authorities who are accountable, you discover that there's been foul play, a terrorist group, maybe another nation, you know, China. I mean, I'm not just saying China, it could be any number of nations, or something, you know, some rogue cabal government. I mean, potentially great evil is done. And so the only way we can move forward is to uncover the truth. Because if we're reacting and fighting wars that don't really exist, and if we're reacting to messaging and knowledge and understanding, which is completely a fairy tale and made up, we are only going to hyper-perpetuate the chaos we're in. And that's not what God wants for us. So where we are in time and space as they cross currents with highly advanced science, highly advanced technology, and, you know, the old excuse of, you know, they didn't teach me that in school or whatever little cop-out words you hear people saying, lovingly hold them accountable and don't let them get away with it. Don't let yourself get away with it. God gave you a brain, and he has the full expectation that you can use your brain to fully process and understand and handle the reasons and the perceptions for what is happening in our world as you watch what's happening with current events. God has given you the analytical ability already to come up with a working plan for why certain things are happening the way they're happening. And then you're supposed to spread that message because it equips, but you've got to earn people's respect. So you've got to have a track record of accuracy. If you're going to just spout off what anybody says and it turns out to be totally untrue, then you're going to be damaged, okay? And we don't want that to happen because we're in a, as I said with the title of my book that you need to get, we're in the greatest battle for the hearts and minds of mankind in the history of the world. All right, this is Paul McGuire. 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I've put everything on a massive discount. We're paying for the shipping. You need to grab it because I'm not going to do this forever. We're doing it because, well, we're in a weird place as a nation. And there's a paranoia in people and a fear. Well, you can't allow those forces to dictate to you how much knowledge you're going to receive, what you're going to live like. You've got to engage in a spiritual war against those forces. And the only way you do that is by gaining a knowledge of the truth. Okay, this is Paul McGuire. Visit paulmcguire.us. Stand with us in this spiritual battle. I need you to pray and simply ask God with childlike faith, real simple, God, how much would you have me give to Paul McGuire Ministries in Paradise Mountain Church? And he'll either speak to you right at that exact second, or he may speak to you in the middle of the night, or a couple of days later, or a week later, or whenever he speaks to you. And you've got to ask yourself, if you're a regular listener, and you're benefiting and getting blessed by this ministry, and you listen to it all the time, yet God has, quote, never spoken to you, and so you've never contributed anything financially, I would simply exhort you to rethink your decision. Because if you are being blessed, if you agree in our goals, then God would speak to you to give a specific amount. It would be completely contradictory to assume anything else. Now, there are certain people that, you know, they have valid excuses. Certain severe income restrictions, not just a matter of frivolous priorities, but they have certain limitations or income restrictions, or there's so many problems and challenges that people have. Well, then, if you're doing what you can do with what God's given you to do, then God's not going to call you to destroy yourself. So be open to the Lord. He may instruct you about being a serious prayer warrior, intercessory prayer. So these are the ways you can partner with me in the spiritual battle. And you are responsible, like I'm responsible, to actually partner together with people we believe in, the people that we believe the Lord's using. And by the way, nobody's perfect. So if you're waiting for the perfect one to lead you, you're going to have to wait until Jesus returns. Because, you know, I don't know where I am on the list of your evaluation points, but none of us, no man or woman, can meet the standard
which is 100%

0: perfection that God has, and you may have a very high standard. So just think about that as you do that. Nor should you overlook serious doctrinal issues of false teaching, or false teaching in the sense of calling God's people to do the absolutely worst or wrong thing in any given situation. So I need you to stand with me, to pray for me, to support me. And yes, thank you so, so much. It's been helpful. Believe me, it's been helpful. Every time you've joined my prophecy e-blast list, or join my social media pages, or like, or follow, that is so helpful, because they have been viciously rigging us for years, and I didn't do anything about it. Well, I realized that they're using the rigging by artificially shrinking my numbers as a weapon to destroy me, marginalize me, minimalize me, and contain, to block the spreading of the message that I have. I'm not here to brag about myself, but I could if I wanted to, in terms of the massive levels of my writing, my ideas, my analysis, things that I uniquely developed over 45 years of research and public speaking in the media area especially. And many, many people have plagiarized, used, borrowed my stuff extensively. And I don't essentially do anything about it because the goal is to get the message out. But there are certain times where you have to be discerning. And so there are very powerful people who know that we really know what we're talking about, and we're dealing with concepts and realities that are very vital, but potentially are extremely powerful. Okay? And therefore, people know who this ministry is. They know who I am, and they have for years, because we are often used in an unspoken manner. People get their talking points, their narratives, even their propaganda by manipulating and turning around the words that I write and speak. Now, that doesn't make me happy, obviously. So I've got to expand this outreach so they can hear the full continuum of the truth that we're presenting. Because truth is a spiritual weapon. So visit paulmcguire.us. That's paulmcguire.us. And I will be back with you in just a moment. You're listening to the Paul McGuire Report. This is Paul McGuire. Together, unified in the power of the Holy Spirit, anchored under the authority of the Word of God, and with the love of God and the Spirit of God inside of our hearts, we move forward by faith, doing what God has called us to do, each one of us in the last days. If we pretend before the Lord that we do not hear Him, or if we flippantly reject the Word of God when the Word of God is attempting to speak to us, that is an egregious but highly subtle rebellion and evil that any one of us, including me, could easily fall prey to. And we have to be on our guard against that insidious influence, because that has crawled into the church, it's crawled into the halls of power, it's crawled into all facets of our society. Glimpses of that can be heard in expressions like, "Oh, I'm just doing my job." How many times have you heard, in response to you asking somebody why they're doing something that you know was very, very wrong, that the person's autopilot response, usually somebody, you know, who's legally allowed to do what they're doing, but their response, their autopilot response is, "Oh, I was just following orders. I'm just doing what I've been ordered to do." So what they do is they remove God from the equation when they do that. They remove God from the situation, and they, in and of themselves, give themselves full illegal permission, full unlawful permission. They give themselves the illegal right to do things that are wrong, criminal, and against the laws of God and the laws of man. And you hear it all the time from people who are authority figures in our society. And you and I may have been an authority figure, or are authority figures, or whatever. But remember, no matter what authority you have, if you're a teacher, you have authority. If you're a doctor, you have authority. If you're a nurse, you have authority. I mean, you can go on forever. If you're a police officer, you have authority. But yes, you have to obey the laws of the land. Absolutely. But you have to obey the laws of God. That doesn't mean you go running around trying to convert everybody, because you didn't get hired to be, you weren't hired to be an evangelist or a converter, or you weren't hired to be a John the Baptist. I mean, get real. You were hired to be a police officer, a teacher, or whatever. So you're supposed to operate within the frames of your job. But if you are being commanded and told to do something or to lie about something that is so serious that it practically guarantees people dying, people never returning to life, and great horror and destruction and death coming upon our society. And you participate in the orders that causes this great harm and destruction. And when somebody asks you about it, you excuse yourself illegally and immorally by saying, well, I'm just doing my job. That's the number one answers that Adolf Hitler's Nazi soldiers would say. When the Jews and others were pleading with the Nazi soldiers to do what was right, the Nazi soldiers, like a bunch of robots, would answer with statements like, I am just obeying orders. I am just following orders. I am doing my job. That's what people in the United States talk like that. When you hear the people in the United States of America begin to talk like Nazi soldiers, like Nazis, like robots, when you begin to hear people in America justify doing something that's wrong, communicating that something that's wrong, or taking a particular action, which ends up in the deaths of large amounts of people, the destruction of large amounts of people, the harm of large amounts of people over extended periods of time. And you were, even though it's a giant pyramid and you're there towards the bottom, you used whatever position God gave you. You used it, and you know you did. You used it to promote an evil, dark agenda, which at some point in time you discovered would end in their death or destruction or killing or dying or getting diseases or all hell breaking loose in society and our lives. Okay? I'm not talking about you didn't know and then you found out. I'm talking about that at a certain point, you may have felt uncomfortable about it initially, but let's just say that may involve a gray zone. But at some point, you knew that what you did, and if you continued to do it in a certain way, that it would be, that it was wrong and you were lying, and the specific kind of lie you were involved in ended up in people dying, getting fatally sick, and great harm coming to pass in people's lives. Now, I am not here to shame you or pick on you or point a finger at you. I'm not here to say I'm holier than thou. I'm not here to condemn you. Please understand that. I'm here to give you the truth so the truth will set you free. Because where you are right now in that middle zone is torturous and you're in spiritual bondage. God, I want you to know that God loves you. He's reaching out to you in real space and time dimensions right now. The hand of the Lord Jesus Christ is reaching out to you through time and space, through multiple dimensions, and God is not offering his hand to you to condemn you right now. God is offering his hand out to you right now to lead you by hand, personally and by name, to lead you into a place of deliverance, forgiveness, restitution, guidance. So God is not here just to shame and blame you for what you did that you discovered was wrong. And God is offering you forgiveness if you will ask him to forgive you and if you will admit before him that what you did and what you did that was specifically wrong. And so you ask God for his forgiveness and then you receive that through the blood of Jesus Christ. You don't earn it. Now, the temptation is to run around and tell everybody humanly, to tell Christians and non-Christians and people at work. No, absolutely not. You need to, until you have grown in the truth, until you have processed all of this, you need to be quiet and not speak about this unless it's an emergency situation and you're speaking to a qualified, Bible-believing, Bible-practicing Christian counselor of some kind. And even then, you have to be very careful. You want to seek out somebody who can facilitate merging the truth with healing. We are all in the same world that you're in. We have different positions to occupy, different functions to occupy, but we're all in this soup together, okay? And let's hope it's nothing worse than green pea soup with little squares of toast. Sorry about that. That was the image that came up, and I don't want to get into the why. The point is that we live in a world the Bible calls the last days. There's a quantum increase in immorality. The great harlot, Babylon the Great, with whom the kings and the queens of the earth, the powerful, the rich men, the mighty men, the elite of the earth, fornicated with Mystery Babylon, the mother of harlots Mystery Babylon, the mother of harlots, is like the globalist feminine goddess figure for a satanic counterfeit of a biblical worldview and the gospel of Jesus Christ. Mystery Babylon, or the feminine goddess figure, or Gaia, known as Mother Earth, Isis, the wife of Nimrod, the dome structure. There's always the phallic symbol, the phallus, near the dome structure, like the dome structure of the U.S. Capitol, the phallus, the Washington Monument. The dome structure is the womb of Semiramis. Okay, that's where that's the heartbeat of this stuff here. This is the neurological, theological, historical, and economic rewiring and rebooting, not in the sense of the Great Reset, which is a Luciferian, what the Luciferian reset is you're going to erase any remnant of God's truth from your computer system, and you're going to throw in the garbage or erase or remove all things that contain viruses using up memories or non-essential to your operating system. And then you're going to kill the power, and you're going to reboot a great reset, except they want you to use their operating instructions. The great reset wants you to strictly only use their software, their technology, and their programming. Because the way that they have constructed the great reset is really should be called the great rigging. They're going to rig the game on behalf of their wealth, their health, their benefit, their god king and goddess queen statuses. And they're going to rule the world as what I call pharaoh god kings. And who are they? And where do they come from? You see, it comes right up to the moment. And this is what we need to grasp together. This comes right up to the present second. Because the chaos we have seen, the rise of this new world order or the great reset, all of this stuff is the result of countless decades, thousands and thousands of years of progression. You know, you read my books at paulmcguire.us and all the free articles about them and the free messages and the free teachings. You need to go to paulmcguire.us. But at the very secret heart of our country, America, and its destiny, and the destiny of the church, are dark, occultic, satanic secrets that are actually provide the software of an invisible realm, economic, global integration known in its finality as the one world economic system that will culminate in a single microchip, biochip, nanochip, or a neural implant placed in the hand or the forehead, otherwise known as 666, the mark of the beast. And nobody can buy or sell. Nobody can be plugged into the global economic system unless they have this mark of the beast technology in them. And they're plugged in on a wireless basis. They're plugged into the hive mind or world brain or great collective consciousness or the great artificial oneness. And all of your thoughts, ideas, dreams, memories, all of it is an open book due to computer technology and artificial intelligence. But it all stemmed from the supernatural lust and desire to control from a group of eight Luciferian elite families, or what is sometimes referred to as eight Illuminati bloodline families. It was this group that created the Federal Reserve Cartel, or criminal syndicate. It was this group that created, or financed at least, the Freemasons and the House of Rothschild. And so, going back prior to 1909, going back way before that, we had Lord Alfred Milner, a South African industrialist, the infamous Cecil Rhodes, who was so wealthy, it's just mind-boggling.
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0: The Rhodes Scholar continues to be told.

0: That same crowd that spent decades circling Jeffrey Epstein is now lecturing the filthy peasants about decency.
1: Kraft has released a statement explaining his decision to say that Macklemore would not be allowed to perform at his stadium, Gillette Stadium. And he goes on to say that he made the decision based on Macklemore's recent action, materials he shared on the stage during the show, and a broader history of anti-Semitic rhetoric and imagery.
0: Robert Kraft's name turns up in the 2026 DOJ dump, not as a passenger on the jet, and not in some midnight island log, but in a flurry of 2019 emails where Epstein himself is shopping his old Palm Beach fixer, Jack Goldberger, to handle Kraft's Florida solicitation mess. And now that same machine wants the peasants to know their place.
2: This ad is supposed to do what?
3: Create a sense of empathy and understanding and get people to stand up.
4: Inside the Patriot Stadium, a command center of stats tracking hate speech online. It shows where it's coming from, the time of day, and how it's trending, especially among younger people.
5: We saw that not only is hate and anti-Semitism growing across the country, it's disproportionately growing on college campuses and in high schools.
6: He's taken NFL players to Israel, in his words, to make them ambassadors. And guess who was the CEO of Robert Kraft's reform initiative? It was Van Jones. Soon after becoming CEO in 2019, also, Van Jones started to become an ultra-Zionist himself and now makes dead Gaza baby jokes.
7: Dead Gaza baby, dead Gaza baby, dead Gaza baby.
8: Right.
7: Diddy, dead Gaza baby, dead Gaza baby.
0: Kraft, stadium owner, billionaire, a man whose lawyer was being pitched by a child sex trafficker, leans on Ed Sheeran to bounce Macklemore off a date because the rapper said something about freeing Palestine.
9: I am deeply worried about the idea that venues should pre-approve consent for performers. This happens in so many places that I perform around the world, but it should never happen in the free world.
0: This culture of petty tyranny runs downhill into low-level fascism. Michael Graves met this head on in Brazil.
10: Well, I was informed that the Brazilian shows were canceled because of there was a local politician from Porto Alegre that had mobilized local Antifa groups and other leftist organizations to threaten and carry out direct actions against myself, against the venues that were holding, that were going to host these shows here in Brazil. They began threatening the hotels and were, and out of fear of safety for not only the employees of the venues and the hotels, myself, my team, the shows were canceled. The Antifa groups have now claimed a victory over the fascist that they believe that I am.
0: Graves' crime, as far as the local politicians are concerned, backed up by the Antifa movement, is having backed the Proud Boys and refused to disown the January 6th defendants. Even though the federal criminal cases against January 6th defendants are effectively closed after being pardoned, and the cases against the Proud Boys and the Oath Keepers were dismissed. These ravenous fools are misinformed, and their actions cost a lot of time and money to the promoter and the performer. The files show the Epstein class still trading names and wielding power after Epstein made his great escape from the vile, unsettled score, still treating the law like a scheduling issue that can be moved if the right insider picks up the phone.
11: House Resolution 1543. Resolve that Leon D. Black shall be found to be in contempt of Congress for failure to comply with a congressional deposition subpoena issued to him on June 26, 2026.
0: Free speech, which tends to lead to further discussion to talk things out, is something the Epstein crowd still thinks they get to grant or take away from the unwashed masses. John Bound reporting for the Alex Jones Network at alexjoneslive.com.
12: 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Huge guests and so much more. You're the Paul Revere. Share the live feeds now. I want to make a massive announcement right now. I mean, this is just bonker town. What it does is just... I feel 20 years younger. I'm not kidding you. Ultra Methylene Blue. Blue.
8: I know. I love it. This stuff works, man.
12: I just can't shut up about it. Up about it. Up about it. Up about it. Ultra Methylene Blue. Blue. Blue. Blue. I mean, this is just bonker town.

0: It is just beyond spectacular. All right, it's Friday, the 25th day of September, 2026. Robert Barnes joins us. We'll be taking your phone calls, and a bunch of news is coming in right now.
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0: Scotty, our mission is to get more intelligent life down there. I'm ready. Beam me down. All right, Scotty. I'm on the surface. We're back at the original headquarters. Launching. Operation Take Down the Tyrants 2.0. This is the next leg in the InfoWar. Well, the bad guys never thought they'd see this. Here we are, myself and the original InfoWars crew, back in the original InfoWars studios in Austin, Texas, where we were 18 years, and we're together. We changed the world. It's been incredible. And the Democratic Party, Bloomberg, the CIA, the DOJ, all got caught funding it, all got caught running it, all got caught spending the last 8 years at least trying to take us off the air and trying to get us kicked out of this specific studio and moving heaven and earth to do it. But now in recent weeks, one of their main judgments has been overturned. The Texas Court of Appeals said that they didn't show any evidence of what they said I supposedly did to people. And more big news is coming. So, this Thursday, the 24th of September, 2026, I will be revealing a lot more on what really happened and what's coming next in our fight against the tyrants. Because as John Paul Jones famously said to the British, they wanted him to surrender, I have not yet begun to fight. And if you think the victories we've had together against the tyrants were amazing, you've seen nothing yet. If you continue to support us and back us, because you are the modern Paul Revere's. So for myself, the entire crew, I want to salute and thank you all. I want to thank the crew for all the hell they've gone through and the attacks and never, you know, knowing what was coming next, but never giving up. If you think globalists are in trouble now, you ain't seen nothing yet. So keep backing us. Keep spreading the word. We're all in this together at the news site, alexjoneslive.com. 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And all of you are authorized and encouraged to take clips of the show, whole sections of it, re-upload it, edit it, share it. It belongs to you. It's all free to air, just like InfoWars always was. Truth is a weapon that trumps lies. But you've got to carry the ball down the field, and that's what supporting and spreading the word about this operation is all about. That's why it's so exciting, despite all their attacks and all their lies, that we're still on the air. And that's because of you. And I salute you and thank you.
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We're getting ready to enter the 210th day of this second leg of the globalist great reset known as the Iran War. I am absolutely sure, looking at all the geopolitical developments, how the dominoes are lined up, how all the pieces are there, that the globalist combine centered in and around Israel that was 100% behind 9/11 is getting ready. And you've had all these Israeli operatives and neocon operatives and Netanyahu and all the usual suspects saying that there's about to be a new 9/11 10 times bigger. So they're following a talking point, and they say with great glee and a twinkle in their eyes and a spring in their step that all of you criticizing Israel and the whole world turning against Israel and Israel being the most unpopular country in the world in all the international polls, you're all going to look like fools when the Muslims launch terror attacks 10 times bigger, at least, than 9/11. That is an open.

0: open threat to everybody that's awake that, hey, we're going to false flag your ass. And then for the dumbos out there, they can say, see, we told you so when this happens. Now, there are different power blocks in the world, and I have a lot of credibility when it comes to the fact that I do not salivate and obsess over Israel in the past. I've studied it. I know all about Israel. I've criticized the Levant affair and the USS Liberty and the King David Hotel bombing and Israel's long history of false flagging and staging terror attacks to play victim and founding Hamas and funding Hamas and standing down on October 7th. But because I would always cover other governments, powerful systems doing similar stuff, the white supremacists and people purely obsessed with Jews have always hated me. And then now so many of the Jewish organizations, media groups, and other things that were, you know, always attacking me are now just dumbfounded because I am calling Israel out as the biggest clear and present danger, just as the Defense Intelligence Agency did 2 months ago. Number one intelligence espionage threat to the country. It is. So Israel punches way above their weight, 9 million people over there, but that's because they've got their billionaire Jews spread out all over the world that are working in concert. I'd say there's studies on about 90% of the billionaire Jews in the world would support leftists, and then now Islam has merged in the Red-Green Alliance, which I talked about forever. Like, why are Jews supporting this? Then the Jews have switched around, whether it's in Latin America, Europe, or the United States, and are now, Australia, New Zealand, are now backing right-wingers, but not joining us in sovereignty and conservatism, but saying, no, we run right-wingism now, and we represent fighting Muslims. And so if you're against the Islamic global takeover that's going on, the jihad, then you've got to support whatever we're doing, which is two separate things. So I look at this geopolitically as real players and report who the big players are. China had bought off almost all the Democrat Party. They were merged with the Rothschilds and the BlackRock up above it. About 18 years ago, a split began. It's been completely clear for 10. China operates on its own, has its alliance with Russia. They didn't really trust each other before. They've got the BRICS going, so things have split already into a bipolar world. I don't mean bipolar as in mentally ill. Of course, we're planet is pretty mentally ill. I mean, you know, not a unipole. So when you tune in here, you're going to get the same information if you read the Council on Foreign Relations quarterlies. It's just they're pro-globalist, I'm anti-globalist. If anybody out there with a PhD in geopolitics that stays up to date knows I know what I'm talking about. You may disagree with where I'm trying to go with something or my assessment of it or how I would handle things, but I talk about the real nuts and bolts and stuff. This isn't playtime. Most politics around the world is pop politics. It's football, red meat issues that have some, you know, real meaning but are still used as distractions from the core things. And I don't say that to be an apologist and say, oh, please, Israel, don't crush me, don't censor me, don't come after me. You know, I've been fair and you're being really bad, so please stop. No, I'm communicating that to the public that I've always been the same. And when I would cover something Israel did that was bad, I would be attacked as an anti-Semite. And I would also be attacked by all the people that think if you slip on a banana peel or it rains today, you know, that the Jews did it, or there's a wildfire, it's a Jewish space laser, you know, that type of stuff. And I am just credibly trying to cover this information and do the best to tell you what I really think and what I really think is going on so I can make accurate predictions so that as we gain more and more credibility, we get enough credibility, we can stop bad actors and bad events by doing it. And we've been able to do that, and that's recognized by major institutions and governments. I mean, it's come out in NSA filings in Congress 15 years ago. They said, this guy's dangerous. He can change the narrative. Not dangerous because I love Hitler. Not dangerous because I'm a Zionist. Not dangerous because I'm a communist. Not dangerous because I'm a revolutionary Marxist that wants to blow stuff up. I'm dangerous because I know what I'm talking about, and I can talk about the real systems and the real issues and create real narratives that the public can discover, inform themselves, not just believe me, but find out I'm telling the truth, and then we can mobilize the public around the world on issues and transcend Jewish, Christian, Muslim on the issues of politics or agnostic or whatever it is to understand the global technocracy, the mad scientist, AI world government that they're building that you have different factions within, but they're all accelerating to build the panopticonic total control system. And the reason I say that up front is when I come out here and I say it is 100% clear and has been telegraphed by Netanyahu and all of his surrogates that their ace of spades up their sleeve or their royal flush in their little paw is massive false flag terror attacks. And I'm talking nuclear. I'm talking dirty bombs. I'm talking bad, bad, bad. Because if I get in their mind and look at the systems, everything going on, there's no way Israel doesn't, in the end, have a reckoning and break down and get destroyed out of their decisions and out of what they've done. And they are betting everything on being able to suck the United States into total war. Now, the Muslims, and I'm not talking about the prisoners, the military-age men, the low IQ people that they dump on us, and the big Muslim countries admit this, like Saudi Arabia and UAE, they say for 20 years, stop taking these people. When our prisoners get out of jail, they come to you, and then they commit more crimes. You won't even extradite them back. We don't want to have this big showdown with the West. We want to merge with the West. Now, whether that's real or not, there has been a real attempts the last 20 years in a lot of the Middle East to reform and come into the West because their leaders are fabulously rich and powerful, and they can see that this big cataclysm of Islam versus the West is going to end up getting civilization wrecked, billions dead, and the Muslims are going to lose. You need a Martin Luther. You need a reform. I don't want this war, but if we got to have real crusades, I don't mean fake ones where we destabilize and knock out groups and then flood the West. No, I mean a real crusade. And that's coming. In fact, it's already starting. And you have the left allied with it. And it's very serious. And the globalists are running multiple games here. But when you see Israel and Netanyahu facing prison and being the wartime prime minister and roping us into this war, they knew that we wouldn't win very quickly, if at all, admitting we really just want chaos so that we can be the main regional power and basically get the U.S. kicked out of the Middle East, but then have the U.S. financially and militarily globally back us, while Israel has set itself up for a major pawn sacrifice of Israel itself, and that's why for at least 20 years, and it's accelerated, the powerful Jews are moving their assets out of Israel into Ukraine, into Argentina, and into other areas. And it's a major exodus of the money, and that's been going on for 20 years, but it's accelerated the last five. And there's a lot of stuff I know from sources that isn't even in the news. So I would not want to be in Israel if I was you coming up in the next few months, next few years, because even the globalists don't know when they're going to pull the trigger on things, but they got it all set up and they got it all ready. And if I had to look at it and how they pre-program, they're getting ready to hit Israel with probably a nuke and blame Iran, and then we're off to true nuclear war. And they're getting ready to hit New York probably with a nuke. So there you go. Or something of that magnitude. National cyber outage blamed on Iran. It's all being prepared. You see it everywhere, like right before 9/11. And this time it's even clearer. You know, we had the PNAC boys run by Rumsfeld and Netanyahu. They headed it up, the U.S. neocons and the neocons in Israel. And whenever you talk about the neocons, you're called an anti-Semite. I mean, the neocons published articles in the Wall Street Journal about who they are, where they came from, what they did. And they were founded by Trotsky. And when Stalin turned on the Jews, who had launched the Bolshevik Revolution, got the Jewish funding and British intelligence funding to do it. This is all mainline history, U.S. history, Gulag Archipelago, Alexander Solzhenitsyn wrote about it. Stalin, knocked off, first poisoned him, didn't die right away, but got rid of him later. Lenin. And then it took him, a few years, but he was basically purged the Jews out of the government. About 80% of the commissars and political secret police and leadership was Jewish. And they basically ran them out, and that's why Stalin became this big hero. In fact, of the three guys that ran the system under Lenin, it was Lenin and three people, Stalin was the most powerful. The other two were Jews, and so was Lenin. And, of course, he killed those guys later, too. And as horrible as Stalin was, that's why Russians love him, most Russians even today, because under the first wave of the Bolsheviks, you know, in that first 20 years or so, they killed about 30 million Christians in Russia and Ukraine and other areas. And so that was a true genocide of the Christians. And that's what, you know, had Hitler with a hair up his ass, was the openness of that. And of course he wanted to get rid of most of the Slavs too. They were having genetic testing and decide which Slavs were Aryan, and oh, the Belarus, they're really Aryans, we'll leave all them, they're so special, and most of the Ukrainians are Aryan too, but if you Slavs, we'll measure your eyes and your head, and if you've got, you know, too much Asian in you, we're gonna kill you. So, you have to understand, it's all about racial superiority, it's all about race consciousness, it's all about tribalism, it's always been about that. The West and Christendom tried to transcend that with the white man's burden and bring everybody in under Jesus. And that created the modern civilization, the modern population explosion, all the rest of it. And now the globalists are doing reverse colonialism with the third world populations and are directly targeting the 7% of the world that's still white because they've now been able to associate it with civilization itself, and that doesn't fit in with the transhumanist post-industrial depopulation agenda. And they've sold transhumanism and globalism and getting rid of private property and self-defense in the name of taking down the elite, and the elite class is whites, even though most whites are working class or poor. It's a way to destroy any escape ladders or any escape pods that anyone in the world will have by fully rejecting the Renaissance, rejecting real Christianity, rejecting the West, so that the evil AI Borg can come in and absorb us. The antidote is the West. The antidote is Jesus. The antidote is unification under God through free will, not through force. And that's where we are. And so I want to get into all of this here today and then cover a whole bunch of other topics. I have special guests coming on. I'm going to take your phone calls as well coming up today. But when I get up here and I say Netanyahu is and the people he works with, because back in April of 2000, they put out the Project for American Century, put out the Rebuilding America's Defenses, Pax Americana Plan, co-authored with the neocons, with the Israelis. Oh, back to the history lesson. I kind of went down a rabbit trail. That's the problem. I go 50 hours just on this, literally. You teach a whole PhD, they do, actually, on this. Now, the real history of the world, the Chicago Business School does it, Harvard does it, Yale does it. These are actually secret PhD programs. I mean, they list it, but it's invitation only. Maximum 10 students a year. A lot of the secret PhDs are one a year. That's the Kissinger secret PhD that Dr. Boyle had. And they teach you all this. And it's everything I say here. It's just that they're for it. You understand? This is all 100% on record how it works. So Trotsky runs for his life, goes to Mexico with a bunch of money. They send in assassins that kill him with a ice axe. Used to have big blocks of ice you bought. Kill him with an ice axe. And they got pissed, so the rest of them ran up to the United States. They said, okay, we're done with Russia. We'll help you bring them down during the Cold War. The CIA brought them in and said, okay, you will take over all the student publications. You will take over the Republican Party that is anti-communist, but not Zionist, and you will run the Republican Party, and you will control it, and we'll finance all the churches and the Christian Zionists, and we'll mainly target the Protestants, and they just put tens of billions of those days dollars into it, and you saw Christianity go from being about Jesus to worshiping Israel and whoever is the leader of Israel, and hating Russia, okay? All because there's the old beef of Stalin kicking these guys out, and this is like Wall Street Journal articles. They're very proud of it. About the neocons. So the neocons write up Project American Century, and they say we need a catalyzing event on the order of Pearl Harbor. 3,000 dead would be ideal. Pull the report up, it's public. And then, of course, you have 9/11 and all the things around that happened. Total inside job, total setup, magic passports found on the ground. They actually nerve gas everybody on the planes, remote controlled them in. That's the reality of what happened here. And now, the very same prime minister that was in charge then is in charge now, and he is there at the UN saying, you know, you could all get blown up by Iran any minute, and you better watch out, and you just better get on board with me, while a surrogate say, ha, ha, ha, you think Israel's in trouble, you just wait till the Muslims bring out a 9/11 10 times bigger. And that's the talking point of Larry Loomer and all the rest of them. Now, I'm not saying Larry Loomer knows what's going on, or Larry Loomer, you know, is involved in it. I'm just saying she just gets these talking points and then regurgitates them back out. And so Israel is trying to get a coup over our military. It's passed the House, it's in the Senate, and our intelligence, the NDAA, Section 219. Israel has circled the wagons and says that they are engaged in massive domestic spending for brainwashing propaganda. They say that they're going to shut down all their critics. They have said in the past 39 state laws that you can't have any government contracts if you've ever criticized Israel in any way. I mean, this is all completely unconstitutional and completely out of control. When the Democrats were putting in social credit score stuff, I was against it. When the EU's suing Elon Musk and trying to put him in prison in Brazil, same kind of crap from a leftist angle. If you say two men can't have a baby and they're X and Y chromosomes, and you know, how dare Elon Musk dead name his son or whatever, we're going to throw his ass in prison. I'm like, the Brazilian judge is a tyrant. You know, the EU are tyrants. Canada's passing tyrannical laws. I mean, whoever's doing it, I'm doing it. And that's all serious attacks. But it's all lightweight compared to Israel. And so all these conservatives are mad about the censorship and mad about the control and all the stuff the left did, and I'm totally against it. I'm one of the main victims of it. But my goodness, when you look at the level of censorship and control that Israel's starting to exert and that they say they want, and the statements out of the head of the ADL and a bunch of others, oh, you saw what we did with pagers over to Hamas? We're going to have that same energy on you. We're not just going to take your bank account and kick you off the air. We're going to put you in prison. Sacha Baron Cohen, 5 years ago, gets up at their gala, talks about me and Zuckerberg, and says we need to put them in jail because Zuckerberg wouldn't turn over Facebook to them. I mean, it's just crazy. It's like you're tyrants. You're on a collision course with everybody. It's a fact. You did it. You're deciding to take a move for world domination, and you're going to destroy the planet. I'm here not as your enemy. I'm here trying to stop you killing us all. It is on purpose. The bisphenol A, the atrazine, all the stuff we're bombed with is literally, for women and men, destroying us. And that's what the doctors and scientists do. I'm not one, but I talk to them. Is they just take you back to the normal level. This isn't like you're in the NFL injecting all this anabolic stuff, folks. This is just getting back to what humans are supposed to be. And that's how we have to counter the globalists, is with the science God gave us.
1: I think men have definitely been having more effeminization over the years due to a lot of the byproducts of what we're eating. I mean, at the end of the day, you try to get good meat, and you know they have different hormone byproducts and so forth that are in them that, you know, as you ingest it, thinking you're just consuming your natural food and nutrition and good quality nutrition, that unfortunately can do harm to you. So,
0: well, it's admitted that almost every town and city in the U.S., when they test the public, has atrazine in them. That is the second most used herbicide, and that completely bends gender across the board.
1: Male or female, if you feel like you're suffering from your brain fog, lack of energy, inability to move the scale, good or bad, meaning down to weight loss or good up to trying to gain muscle. If your sexuality with your partner is not where you want it to be, if you're having other issues in the sexual phase, just understand that, you know, hormones are a huge play in the body. I mean, at the end of the day, the endocrine system is vastly being used to manipulate our days as we go, and the thyroid as well as basic testosterone levels in male and females are definitely having a great impact. And I think knowing where you stand with those and making sure that they're well situated is extremely important to your daily activities and your daily interactions. Mood is greatly affected by both as well. And then knowing that there are alternatives to hormones in addition to, which is the peptides. I think one of the most commonly used one, I mean, it's been used for more than 20 years, NAD, is just a wonderful peptide for increase in energy, decrease in brain fog, and improvement of longevity. And I think, you know, between that and glutathione, you know, with the anti-inflammatory aspects of it, is hugely helpful to people's common daily issues. yeah, again, as a 47-year-old male, we all deal with certain complexities of life. Just as an age and not doing anything, you know, extensive as far as like athletics and so forth, as a young man, you have natural aches and pains, back pain, knee joint pain, etc. These are things that are able to help you live a better quality of life rather than struggling through those type of things. And I think knowing that you have so much energy availability still left in the tank, even at 50, 60 years old, it's something that could be greatly used. And I hope that you all know about it so that you guys can seek the resources to get those things.
0: You got to get exercise. You got to stop being sedentary. You got to get real non-processed food. A lot of protein, a lot of, you know, high quality vitamins and minerals. And then if you get the right hormones, you're off the races and you're back to what we used to be, you know, being Steve McQueen and John Wayne. But I'm not a scientist like you or a doctor like you, but I can look it up. You said, oh, you've seen 21-year-olds. They admit whether you're 14 or whether you're 8.
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0: back.
1: We dropped 7.6 million big bombs. They don't have a number for small ones, but above 100-pound bombs on Vietnam. We did over 15 years, and they won. And if you think Israel's going to win with what they've done in Gaza, if you think we're going to win what we've done in Iran, people say, well, the Iranian mullahs are bad. I agree. I got a similar phobia to them that I have to rattlesnakes and black widows, because it's not an irrational phobia. It's an allergy to tyranny. That said, just because Israel is opposing one tyranny doesn't mean Israel isn't its own tyranny that has infinitely more sway and control of our country and most Western countries and most countries now in Latin America. And Israel's been very smart. They've come in, hijacked most of the right-wing movements, and then they're flipping it over into a greater Israel crap. And I resent being colonized by the political system of Israel. And for everybody out there going, oh, Israel's the most unpopular country in Gallup. And, I mean, everybody I talked to, the military, high-level officers, retired, all the special operations people, Delta Force, SEAL Team 6, basically 95% of our military in the leadership roles are the opposite of Hegseth. And most of these people used to be pro-Israel, but they're not now. So people will say, well, Israel doesn't care. You know, 90% of the UN walked out, the people from the different countries at the UN, and Netanyahu said the UN's corrupt and bad. It's totally true. Same thing with the Muslims. It's a false equivalency. Again, I can have five glasses of cyanide, arsenic, other deadly poisons here. You don't want to drink any of them. But don't think for a minute that the crew running Israel that's tied into BlackRock and the Rothschilds, their larger global destabilization plan, don't think for a minute they don't have a plan to win this thing. They're not all arrogant and doing all this wild stuff that first, second, third, fourth order makes no sense. But you get deeper into it, they've got a way and huge false flag terror attacks and other things that they believe they'll come out on top of no matter how much destruction there is. That's the sacrifice. Even if they have to sacrifice Israel with a false flag nuclear attack, or attack Iran with nukes and drag Pakistan into nuclear war, they're willing to do it for global domination, just like Hitler was willing to kill every German for global domination. And when the Russians were coming in, several million troops into Berlin, and the people were hiding in the subway, over a million Germans, he said, flood the subways. That'll give us a few more days here at the bunker. And they said, sir, there's hundreds of thousands of women and children in there. And he said, they're weak. And then this was his valet and, you know, the survivors. These were people that still love Hitler, you know, that done interviews. This isn't Jewish propaganda. And he said, the Germans are weak. They deserve to die. And if you really look at how Hitler behaved and what he did, it's just like Netanyahu, but from an Aryan perspective. And with Netanyahu, it's from a Jewish perspective. And that's how the whole world's always worked. Domination, racial domination. The Huns wanted to dominate because they're race. The Chinese wanted to dominate their race. The Aztecs thought they were the superior group. It's the same crap. It's how it works. And Christians said we're going to all kill each other and have endless war if we don't have a great reset with Jesus Christ in our hearts. So my great sin to the people that only care about Israel is that I explain this is a human problem that all groups act like and behave. Are the Jews, they are. Did people like Yitzhak Rabin not want to go down this road and get assassinated because he wasn't a megalomaniac? Yeah. That's the point, is that we've all got these type of people in our groups, okay? And it disarms the hyper-Zionists and the Christian Zionists when you go to the end of the story and explain the big picture and what it is and don't get on the level of making up a bunch of stuff. Okay, so when I

criticize Israel, it is from an absolute place of you cannot deny they're front and center. You cannot deny they're trying to totally take over. The Defense Department put out a report. That's a pretty big deal. It shows there's still a lot of loyalty in our government, saying they are the number one espionage threat. They're off the hook, off the chain. The quotes are just like, it's just foaming at the mouth behavior. Sex operative, spying, blackmail, trying to take over the government. And then you see the people that are traditionally against what Israel's doing, and it's a bunch of leftist Jews that are allied with the Muslims. And I saw a bunch of prominent Jews, famous actors, going, actually, Israel's worse than Hitler, and at least Hitler had the class to kill people in secret. I got the clip of that. So it's such a moral virtue signal to... I got the clip of that. So it's such a moral virtue signal to, oh, no.

80 million plus of his own people. He's the grand champion. The Chinese admit it. So let's just be in real world scores here. 88 million? Under Lenin and the Jewish Bolsheviks, 30 plus million? 32, 34, we're not sure. Hitler, directly? Well, I mean, he killed 26 million Russians. I mean, that's a, got 24 million Germans killed. And you better frickin' believe they lined up people and shot them in the back of the head and threw them in pits and burned people up inside buildings and abso-frickin-lutely signed on to the final solution the last 2 years of the war to exterminate every Jew they get their hands on. And so people said, that's all fake. It's not real. Was there Russian propaganda when they took over? Did they exaggerate some areas? Did they go do propaganda pieces? Abso-frickin-lutely. But just because somebody engaged in propaganda doesn't mean there wasn't real stuff going on. You see, I talked to a bunch of World War II veterans around the deer campfire. Oh, how cool those guys were, man. They were all, I think a few of them are still alive. I don't know if Barry Black's still alive. I heard he was still alive a couple of years ago, like almost 100, like 90-something years old. But you could get them to tell the stories only a little bit. And, of course, my dad's dad was there after he was in the Army Air Corps, did his missions, then went into Italy and then went in. He was there for several years, and he would never really talk about it except to my dad a little bit. But part of their jobs, a couple of them I talked to, was piles of dead bodies, black crows, birds eating eyeballs, dead women and children everywhere, going into work camps, piles of dead bodies everywhere, and it was dead Poles and dead Germans and dead Jews and dead everybody. Almost no food, mass starvation, typhus, fleas all over everybody. Yeah, Hitler was not good. But moving away from that, it's about the truth. It's not, oh, Hitler was bad, now let me bash Israel, let me balance it out. It's what it is. It's stop acting like, as a species, we can't see the stars and see God and do incredible things. We can also fall down into the pit with the devil. We can do the greatest things. We can do the worst things. Stop acting like all groups can't do this. Doesn't say it's okay. It's admitting it and demystifying it. And right now, the Israel Jewish lobby has become more unified than ever and is making a gamble at world domination through the United States while this great fourth turning happens and all the stuff gets shaken to its very foundations. And to get it done, they're going to need big-ass false flags. That's the final ingredient. And I've been saying for over a year, once they get this war going, you'll start, oh, there'll be a new 9/11. Oh, once it happens, we got to arrest everybody. We got to put everybody in jail that's against total war with Iran and total war with Russia. Now you see that in the news. In Europe, in the UK, and here. And we're going to arrest you when the new 9/11 happens that's 10 times bigger than 9/11, at least, and it's going to be the woke right. Alex Jones and Tucker Carlson are going to be connected to it. That's the talking point being put out by Larry Loomer and all the rest of them. And Netanyahu, oh, the missiles from Iran are going to blow this building up. And I can show you all their ambassadors and defense heads and intelligence operatives. Every day I see another one saying, huh, you sure need a new 9/11. That'll get you in gear when the Iranians nuke New York. So they're even telling you. Because that's for a double message for people that are dumb to buy into and say, God, Netanyahu's so smart. Larry Loomer's so smart. Danny Dannon is so smart. Ben-Gavir so smart, Smotrich is so smart, but for the rest of us, it's like, you think you're going to win? You think you and your little podcast are going to change anything? When the big terror attack's happening, you're getting the blame and you're going to jail. You got that? And that's why Israel's leadership is so arrogant and doesn't even care if people know this anymore. So the people running Israel, above that, the globalists, they have decided to go full out. They've decided to pull the trigger. You just better know it. And that's it. I had a lot of the news I want to hit and other big topics that all tie into this, but let me just show you a little bit of this first, okay? Then I'll get to these clips. You see this? Iran pitches 7

0: roadmap to end conflict with U.S.-Israel war. And they say just go back to the original memorandum of understanding, which opens the strait, all the rest of it. That's a big agreement. They were wanting $500 billion in all our bases out before. Major concession, met with crickets. Saudi, Turkish, Pakistani chiefs plan urgent talks amid Yemen fighting. They're all trying to get together to stop Israel from escalating the situation or Trump escalating it, to derail it, and now they're under Pakistan's nuclear umbrella. Over at Shop, please. This is a big deal right here. We'll be getting to that. Also, U.S. military lays groundwork for potential action around Cuba. CBS News, I told you that's coming next. But let's start getting into, you know, just some of the latest comments from the Israel lobby, namely Netanyahu. But first, let's go to Danny Dannon, the Israeli ambassador to the United Nations, the guy trying to give Starlink panels to the Iranians. And how dare them not accept them? While Netanyahu's going, I'll blow you up with pagers and electronics. Here, I'm a Trojan horse. It's just hilarious how the media spun. Oh, look how mean. They wouldn't take the loving gift from him. Here he is. Israel's UN ambassador says the U.S. is in for a new 9/11 unless there is more war. Here he is.
1: Before that. So I think the U.S. is a strong nation, but they have to take action to defend themselves, not to wait for 9/11, not to wait for another disaster to come to the shore of the U.S.
0: And here he is coming up to the Iranian ambassador, and while Netanyahu is speaking, and 90% of everybody's left, but there are the Iranians at the table, and he's like, oh, my friend, I have a Starlink for you. We're not saying even Starlink's bad. Could have been a Microsoft, whatever, laptop. The point is just anything. Here's a pager for you. You want a pager? You don't want to? Why are you mean? And he's like, he lovingly gave him a gift, and he didn't want a meanie pie. They've only been assassinating their leaders and blowing everybody up with pagers and everything. Why don't you want to take it? Why are you so mean? It's all a troll. Here's the clip.
1: I thought it appropriate to give you the Starlink. If you heard the Prime Minister, it can be very useful for you to allow the Iranian people to get their freedom after what you did to them. So you want to take it and deliver it back to Tehran? It can be very useful for you in Iran. We love the Iranian people, and we pray for the regime change there. It will come that day.
0: Israel said openly, and it's leaked their internal documents, they want to break it in three pieces and have nothing but weak neighbors. They don't want to empower the Iranian people, the Persians. That's another lie. So we'll get to Netanyahu threatening to blow up the UN. That's what this is. That's everybody took it. And again, I don't like the UN. Who set it up? The Rockefellers, the Rothschilds, the globalists. So just as you point at the Muslims of the UN and say, I'm good, they're not for me, it's all part of this dialectic. The Rothschilds up above it, literally, they took over the British Empire after the Battle of Waterloo. Look it up. So let's go to Netanyahu when he gets introduced. 90% of people walk out. And then some of the things he said are just classic BS. Here it is.
2: The assembly will hear an address by His Excellency Benjamin Netanyahu, Prime Minister of the State of Israel. I request Crockpole to escort His Excellency and invite him to address the assembly.
0: So there's some cheering, some booing, as you can hear. The 90% walk out. That takes a minute or so. And then he just goes into this diatribe about, we're fighting the terrorist Hamas that Israel founded, that you double the funding of, you had Qatar secretly pay him, they made you sign agreements because you knew you were setting them up. And it goes on and on. And then he says, we got to censor everybody because Qatar is funding our enemies. Holy mackerel, that's where the biggest U.S. military base in the Middle East is. I'm not even defending Qatar. I didn't get a $500 million airplane like Trump did. I'm sick of Larry Loomer and everybody with no evidence saying we're getting money from Qatar. I ain't seen one damn red cent of it, and I wouldn't dang it. I'm not the one funding Hamas, so shut up and stop saying that. The damn war's a disaster for the economy and everything else. I'm right. You're wrong. We told the truth. Turns out Netanyahu knew it was going to fail, getting us in a damn quagmire that Israel believes will actually kick us out of the Middle East. The dollar will fail. BlackRock will come in. They'll have the new world currency, and Israel's lobby is helping bring down the United States. And I think Trump's consciously now part of it with the Great Reset, just like he went along with the COVID shots and lockdowns.
2: Order in the hall, please.
0: I'm here for America's interest and the world's interest. And I'm trying to stop Israel taking us into a new world war. And I'm not even against the damn Jews in general. I'm against the psychotics running them. Back to Netanyahu. Pisses me off. Like, I'm not against the Chinese people. I'm against the Communist Chinese Party.
3: Mr. President, before I begin, just a quick announcement. If there are any other moral cowards who haven't yet left this hall, please do so now. Thank you very much.
0: And then he goes into Mondami's a coward. Mondami tried to keep me from coming here, which is true. Mondami shouldn't be doing that. It's not his authority. It is the Secretary of State and the President. But again, it's a straw man, because just because Mondami's bad doesn't make you good. And then you've got all these Israel firsters are putting into Congress saying, let's bring back the draft to fight for Israel. No, sir. I got 3 children draft age. No way. Absolutely not happening. Over my dead body, and I mean it. Here's Netanyahu getting into the threat. The 9/11. Oh, the Iranians can hit with ballistic missiles. Oh, you could all be blown up right now. Well, who's got the nuclear missiles? Who's got the nuclear submarines? Nuclear weapons on submarines. Who says they'll have the Samson option if people don't go on with what you want? Yeah. Who's taking control of our government with AIPAC? Who's literally trying to take over our military? It's in the Senate, past the House. You. And we won't be intimidated into shutting up about that. Let's go to him.
3: You're sitting here in the General Assembly Hall of the UN. Do you know what one ton ballistic missile would do? If it hit this place, it would obliterate the entire compound. In fact, 2 such missiles would obliterate the UN. So you can imagine. Think about 1,000 gigantic missiles falling from the skies on your cities, on your homes. I salute the courage of the people of Israel. I salute the courage of our brave soldiers.
0: Now let's go to the next clip. This is clip 32. Netanyahu says Qatar spent untold billions influencing American universities and media, which is going on. And they're funding an Islamic attack and takeovers in Sudan against Christians. It's all true. Why do we have our main military base there? Why the hell did the president take $500 million from them? Why did Obama take all the Muslim Brotherhood money and then turn against our ally Egypt? I was against all that. I'm just against all this evil crap. I don't care if it's Obama, Netanyahu, Trump, the Easter Bunny. It's evil. No, it's how the world really works, and you play different sides against each other. Okay, so I got to be lectured all day how I'm a Hamas supporter because I don't want to blow up Iran and destroy the economy when Netanyahu stood down for him on October 7th for 7.5 hours and gave him billions of dollars. I mean, it's too rich. You have the Larry Loomers and all the all the Israeli operatives, the Ben Shapiros, the Mark Levins, literally calling us all with no evidence foreign agents when they represent a foreign country. It's crazy. It's crazy. We're on the Qatar payroll when your puppet Trump is literally getting billions from them, not just the airplane, but all the Bitcoin scams. It's just too much, man. Too much. The truth is, D.C. is a giant.
4: And then you have the
3: fact. It's a war for truth. It is waged in the world's media, and most perniciously, in social media. Several foreign countries have spent untold billions to spread lies about my country. The first to do so was Qatar. Decades ago, it started massively funding American universities and toxic media outlets like Al Jazeera.

0: They did the same in Europe, by the way. And their goal was clear. Brainwash young minds to hate Israel, hate America, hate the West. Israel hammered Hamas. We pummeled Hezbollah. You remember the beepers? Remember these things? Remember them? Yeah. Well, I can tell you this. Hezbollah certainly remembers them.
1: Ah, that's enough. Guess what? Yeah, and so does Hamas that Israel founded, that you funded. It just goes on and on. We're going to go to break. I'm going to come back with Robert Barnes. I'm going to shift gears into the midterms, the election. Will Trump try to take over voting, as he's openly discussing? We got a lot of other big topics to get to. I have a few more clips on Netanyahu. But please remember, folks, like I said, I'm not fun about Qatar, Israel, any other government, any big corporation, none of it. My sponsors are very clear, and our direct sales are very, very clear. That's how we fund the operation. You see this new shirt with the H.L. Mencken quote on the back that's so powerful. This is a fundraiser shirt. That's why it doesn't cost $25 or $30. It's at $60 because that way we get some real money in. It's got the H.L. Mencken quote on the back about, you know, every man at some point thinks about spitting on his hands and hoisting the black flag and starting to slit throats, to paraphrase it. Every normal man must be tempted at times to spit on his hands, hoist the black flag, and begin slitting throats. And this is just my idea. I like it. There's four different variants of the shirt. They're all limited edition. Got the American flag on the right shoulder, the quote on the back. And it's a nice conversation piece. People ask you, what does that mean? Defy the government that fears your guns. 2A. A lot of powerful stuff. We're getting serious. The mood's getting dark. 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So that's a fundraiser as well. 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
1: I am the father of the 9/11 truth movement. 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We've got to continue to expose this. And I'm going to tell all the apologists now, because the order's obviously gone out to the Israeli folks and others getting money to rehabilitate, you know, 9/11 and make it the official story true, that it's now time to revisit 9/11. Not just myself. I tell
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6: Lee DeRose founded the De Beers Diamond.
1: So Wallace Shawn's a famous actor and Jewish. And I got a clip of him coming out and saying, Israel's worse than Hitler.

0: And there's no proportionality here, and I'm not defending what the Israelis have done in Gaza, but it's this game everybody plays. It's like Netanyahu saying, well, October 7th was many times worse than 9/11 because statistically there's less Jews than there are Americans. It's just this whole game that's played. What about 9/11 that was a stand down and the neocons and Netanyahu
1: family?
0: How about that be discussed instead of fighting over the number of dead people? But this is how hated Israel is, that Wallace Shawn basically, I would say, speaks for most of Hollywood. And again, how sick is that? I'm not even saying it's sick what he's saying overall. I think it's a little twisted what he's saying from the facts. But most of these people, I bet this guy loves Islam and thinks it's not a threat.
1: Standard chartered.
0: Here's Wallace Shawn.
2: I mean, the Israelis invaded somebody else's territory. They took people's homes. And they did many of the things that the Nazis did to the Jews, and they're doing now. They're really doing. You can't be more evil than what they're doing. They are doing evil that is just as great as what the Nazis did, and in some ways it's worse because they kind of boast about it.
3: Right.
2: Hitler had the decency to try to keep it secret.
3: Right.
2: For some reason, Hitler didn't want people to know he was doing these things to the Jews. It was a secret. The Israelis are almost proud of it and don't keep it a secret.
1: And then you had the Rockefeller family.
0: Green and Rice, and I beat them up on TV. Yeah, we're raping people with German shepherds. Yeah, we're doing all this. We're going to do more of it. Yeah, we built torture chambers. What are you going to do about it? Because they want the conflict, and they want Jews to get persecuted around the world so that Netanyahu goes, see, I'm your savior. Give me your money. Move here so they can move them there and then nuke it. And then, oh, the sympathy. Oh, God. And then, you know, they've already got their non-radioactive areas to go to. That's what it is.
1: And the fact that Milner financed.
0: And the founder of Israel said this. Jews, they don't come here. He said a cow in Palestine is worth more, you know, than all the Jews in Europe. And they had to then pay powerful Jews and Nazis who split the money, like Madeleine Albright's dad, to get out of the country. And they were only allowed to go to Israel. And the Jewish lobby lobbied in the U.S. and stuff not to let Jews into the U.S. That's why Roosevelt didn't let them in. The Jewish lobby said, don't let them out. Don't bring them here. They're going to Palestine, baby, and they're going to pay us all that money they got, baby. All those middle class and upper middle class and wealthy Jews that weren't on the inside crew, oh, they're going to fork over that cash to the same network that Benjamin Netanyahu's daddy and his daddy were part of. Oh, yeah, look at Soros was a bloodhound, 13, 40, 50, 16, Eastern Europe, finding hidden Jews, looked younger for his age. Could find out where they were. Yeah, yeah. See, and then up above that, Madeleine Albright's dad with all the stolen Jewish loot that came out on 60 Minutes. You see how that works now? Oh, yeah, the Zionists were
1: Bolshevik communist revolution.
0: This miniature headlamp is now the ultimate power in the galaxy. Oh, wait, that's Star Wars. No, it's now the ultimate strongest mini headlamp in existence proprietarily. I'm going to tell you right now, the boys at Big League came up with a big hit. This is by far the strongest miniature headlamp I've ever seen with a strap. It's got a magnet so it hooks to metal things. This baby is incredible. There's a limited run of these. They went out and proprietarily had this built to be the strongest mini headlamp out there. Similar
1: on behalf of the Rothschild.
0: 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Be the reason we bring light to the world against the globalists and become their worst nightmare as the truth continues to be told.
1: International banking families of Jacob.
0: We're now on to hour number two. 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
4: My president, please, I don't need to know what it is. Just give it to me.
5: Beautiful plate. Nobody serves it like this. Nobody.
4: If you made it, I know it's good.
5: That's not dirt, that's seasoning.
4: Don't explain it to me, sir. I already believe you.
5: You want sauce?
4: Whatever you put in that bowl, I'm eating it. I trust your hands more than I trust my own stomach.
1: What did he, 1917?
6: What did he eat?
7: He keeps calling it presidential cuisine.
4: Don't listen to these panic cans. They want me scared.
8: Sir, your blood pressure is crashing.
4: That means it's working.
7: Your stomach is rejecting the food.
4: My stomach's a rhino or a liberal. Remove it.
8: We are not removing your stomach.
4: Then you're part of it.
8: Sir, you're going into a deep state of septic shock.
4: The deep state? Get him out of me.
7: Sir, you have severe food poisoning.
4: Fake diagnosis. Trust the plan.
8: Did anyone warn you not to eat it?
4: That's how I knew I had to.
7: Do you regret it?
4: Ah! Oh, God. Still trust the plan.

0: From the front lines of the information war, it's Alex Jones.
1: Well, I played clips last week of myself and Robert Barnes back during June, July, and all the Midnight Hammer crap, literally predicting with precision everything that's happened, which a lot of Robert Barnes' predictions are hard because they're very complex. A lot of mine are, too. This was, like, super easy is why it was so frustrating. Then, of course, in April, we both said he needs to be 25th Amendmented with all his nuclear war talk, destroy a whole civilization in one day. Now he's back. Tucker has joined us yesterday. That's now a huge story. So my point is we are trailblazing here, and people are, you know, again, doing this game where they go, oh, you're for the Democrats because you're upset about where Trump's going. No, I oppose them too, but they're not in the executive branch right now. So if they were acting like this, I would be just as aggressive, probably more so, because there is some good still coming out of Trump, but it balances out. It's

0: too dangerous. What's happening in the Middle East, the economy, the war, and now you have Israel telegraphing false flags everywhere. It's an imminent. You're all going to be discredited. Israel will come out on top. New York's going to get nuked. Tel Aviv's going to get nuked. When Iran does not, they say are just maniacs and insane. I don't agree with their ideology, but they've been very restrained, very calculated, and they're winning strategically right now. That's why false flag comes into the equation. And it's really backfired on the U.S. and Israel. You have this nuclear umbrella with Pakistan coming in, Saudis, Turks coming together with even more countries set to join it under their nuclear umbrella. They've reportedly got even as big or bigger nuclear program than the Israelis, who helped them. We did, to supposedly counterbalance India and China. That backfired. So this is out of control, folks. Israel isn't the only nuclear power in that area of the world now. So this is a big deal. So to bring it all into focus,
1: Secretary. Balfour penned a letter to Zionists.
0: I'm going to go crazy and may even launch a bigger war. So I'm very concerned, obviously, about the time we're in. But baked into this, the economy. It's just devastating and so sad that, as you said over a year ago, it looks like Trump's got frontal lobe dementia. So, Robert Barnes, you have absolutely nailed it. I don't want to spend too much time. I know we're not victory lapping. It's more like a wake here on how you called it, but let's go forward with calling the different potential. We know which way we're going. There's different choose your adventures on that spectrum, like Dune. He can see the future, but there's different variants on that spectrum in a general direction. So what could the black swan events be? And why are all the Israeli operatives salivating? There'll be a new 9/11 10 times bigger, and we're going to blame Tucker Carlson and Alex Jones for it when it happens. Robert Barnes, thank you so much.
2: Yeah, no doubt. I mean, if people were in the prediction markets, they've made a lot of money listening to us over the last year. Unfortunately, would have rather been wrong than right in this context. But what we predicted about the bloodbath that would happen politically if Trump went down this perilous path of the neocon war whore strategy, which is what he's done. And to give people some sense of it, it's not only going to lose the House. I think he'll lose more than 235 House seats, maybe more than 250 House seats. There's House seats that Trump won by 20 points that his own PACs are spending money in because his own polling shows him, shows the Republican candidate behind in. Massive drop off in the industrial Midwest, the rural Midwest, the working class North, the Hispanic Southwest and Southeast, the amongst young black voters that Trump made major inroads in with 2024. All these voters off the train. Off the Trump train entirely. In fact, many of them want to derail it. And so the same with the U.S. Senate. You've got close races, not only in Ohio and Alaska and Iowa and Maine, in Michigan, though Michigan, the Democrat is starting to pull further and further ahead. But you also have Democrats dominating in Georgia and North Carolina, competing in Florida, South Carolina, Mississippi, Louisiana, Texas, Nebraska, Kansas, Montana, Idaho, all the way in all these states that some of these are plus 20, plus 30 Trump states where their internal polling is showing it within a dead heat. So you're going to have a bloodbath in the House and a bloodbath in the Senate. Now you're going to see major state legislative gains by Democrats, major governorships flip towards Democrats. So this is just the reality of choosing to side with the deep state, with the neocon crowd, with the war whore crowd by going to war with Iran, by covering up the Epstein files, by turning the DOJ into a pay-for-play scheme, by undermining MAHA rather than delivering fully for MAHA, not going through with deportations, by raiding big corporations that are stashing up these illegal immigrations. That's where, if you're serious, that's where you would go. So Trump took the advice of the Washington insiders and the neocons and the donor class and enriched his family and friends, but did so at the expense of his own political prospects in the very near short term. Now, I think the silver lining in all of this as we look forward, there's the risks, as you point out. Those risks are that Trump goes completely AWOL. He's running around telling everybody, including the New York Times, that he wants to be compared to Genghis Khan. This is not the same rational Trump, reasonable Trump, peace-oriented Trump, America-first-oriented Trump that we've known for his whole life. The last year has seen a personality switch, whether it's attributed to what I consider it to be prefrontal lobe, behavioral, emotional dementia, or you attribute it to something else, there's increasing evidence when he tells the New York Times, this is who I want you to compare me to, Genghis Khan and Attila the Hun and Napoleon. you get a sense this guy is completely off the res and is a very different Trump. And as you and Marjorie Taylor Greene detailed, that makes him a very dangerous Trump. He's already talked about nuclear weapons multiple times. When we went, you know, very aggressive back in April, the reason was because we both knew from people that we knew close to the president, he wanted to use nuclear weapons. And so there had to be massive pushback or he would have done so. He thought about it again in the summer. He's thinking about it again now. Now he gets pushback from pretty much everybody.
0: Yeah, he even made public statements about it.
2: Yeah, exactly. I mean, this is a guy who, I mean, we remember old Trump. He used to talk about his Uncle Fred, the MIT guy who inherited the Tesla files. Was obsessed with preventing nuclear war. He used to call the nuclear issue, quote, the N word. So he was someone who wanted to do everything possible to avoid nuclear conflict. Now he sits there and asks, Trump doesn't ask, what would Jesus do? He asks, what would Genghis Khan do? And he's like, Genghis Khan would use nukes. So why aren't we using nukes? I got a bunch of nukes. I want to use them. I can't lose.
0: By the way, that's all Netanyahu. Netanyahu's the one that, like, Jesus was a failure. Genghis Khan was a winner. Remember that speech?
2: Bingo. Exactly. So they've been warm-tonguing Trump in now for a year with his new deranged mindset where he doesn't want to hear criticisms. He doesn't want to hear second opinions. He's out there using government money as we speak to do political ads, which is a direct violation of federal law. It's a violation of the Hobbs Act for anybody other than the president to participate in it. And it's a violation of particular appropriations limitations that said you can't propagandize the American people in a range of ways. And he's using those funds to do this ad that he says is just a public service announcement. This is the behavior of it. He's become the caricature. Now, the upside to all of this is if Democrats do very well, there is an opportunity to course correct before we get a Democratic socialist majority in 2028, which is otherwise what's coming down the pipeline. And the way to avoid that left-wing authoritarianism, look at what Governor Shapiro is doing in Pennsylvania, attacking the Amish, fake measles scares, wants to increase the number of vaccine mandates, wants to strip Amish farmers of food freedom, harassing Amos Miller, the Amish farmer, one of the most popular food freedom advocates in the nation, one of the most popular farmers in the country. That's what they want, left-wing authoritarianism.
0: Illinois is passing maid-level kill kids, forced government euthanasia. I mean, yeah, we all know the Democrats are cancer, exactly.
2: Exactly. So how do we avoid that? I think there's two possible paths to avoid that. One is if Democrats are going to be so eager to punish Trump and retaliate against Trump. And as we know, the Republican establishment can't wait to play Brutus and stab him in the back anyway. You got into bed with all these neocons and he's going to be shocked when he comes out with political STDs. But that's what you get with those whores. I think they'll move forward and the corruption scandals will be so shocking to a lot of people. They may get to remove Trump. I think he'll be the first president removed from the presidency. But I think the advantage, if you're on the right, on the populist side, on the freedom side, on the liberty side, don't want to see liberal authoritarianism, left-wing authoritarianism take over, is that gives Vice President Vance the chance to prove his believers correct and show whether or not he would course correct. So that would be opportunity one. If Vance were not to course correct or Trump were not to be removed, I think that gives us option two, which is what Marjorie Taylor Greene and Tucker Carlson and Thomas Massey and Joe Kent are working on. And I'm helping them in that process, which is we need a new party to break up and kill this Republican rhino that is diseased at the very center of its nervous system.
0: And well, let's quantify that. You have an open public Israeli hostile takeover of the Defense Department, the intelligence agencies, the Section 219 NDAA. You have them making this move. You have all this going on. It's got to be opposed. And again, neocons are super unpopular. That's going to kill the Republican Party regardless. So you have the Israel lobby leaving the Democrats because they're on the red-green alliance, and I don't blame Israel for that. You've always been basically pro-Israel. I've never been against Israel. But they've gotten so radical under Netanyahu, they've made such a move that as a sovereign American, as a loyal American, we can't be Benedict Arnold and go along with this. I mean, it's cuckoo level. What changed in Israel the last 5-6 years? Why is it so aggressive and insane? And we also see all the pre-programming for, oh, nukes are going to go off. Oh, worse than 9/11. Tucker Carlson, Alex Jones are behind it when it happens. I mean, it looks to me like they're signaling that they think they're going to pull their bacon out of the fire with a new 9/11.
2: Well, I think Bibi's going to get very more and more desperate as election the vote comes up. So I agree with my murdered friend, Charlie Kirk, that increasingly there is evidence that October 7th was an inside job like 9/11. that it was a deliberate stand down, as you reported at the time. As, by the way, President Trump suggested to Time and Newsweek not long after it happened, suggested that there was no reason for that to happen without some degree of BB complicity in making sure it happened. And it had its intended effect like 9/11 did. It made the Israeli populace go mad and were willing to green light all of the military adventurism and expansionism of the Greater Israel Project to engage in genocidal style ethnic cleansing.

0: kidnapping of the Palestinians in Gaza and the West Bank to go into war with put a terrorist in charge in Syria and then to go into Lebanon and to talk about going into Turkey and the Egypt and Jordan and everywhere else while instigating a war against Iran. Now, the problem that Bibi has is it's led to two things, a brain drain in Israel, that there's been millions of people fleeing Israel because they don't want to be part of this. And it's disproportionately, it's more of its higher end.
1: By the way, this doesn't get enough attention, but from my sources that are over there, the Pentagon people, they say everything's falling apart because all the smart people are running. And so it's real when they're Argentina, even Ukraine, they're running to. I mean, there's an evacuation on Israel. Looks like Netanyahu might be planning a sacrifice of Israel. So just like they had pre-intel and a lot of Jews and Muslims ran out of the towers the days before, including Ludnick and Larry Silverstein, we're seeing an exodus right now. I'm really concerned that they may be getting ready to sacrifice Israel.
0: Well, and the problem is that Bibi Netanyahu faces a existential election because if he doesn't win, he goes back to trial. He will get convicted. His wife will get convicted. They'll serve 4 to 5 years in prison. And given their physical health, there's no guarantee they even survive it. So for him, this election in just the end of October is whether his legacy lives and whether his life moves on. And as well.
1: And by the way, look at his body language in that image. He looks sickly and freaked out and cornered, which I'm not like, oh, great, get him, let's get him. No, that makes him more dangerous. These idiots that say, we hope the missiles killed Netanyahu when they said he was dead and it wasn't true. And I said it wasn't. Dude, there's even more radicals behind him. So people want to kill Putin? You get somebody 10 times worse?
0: Oh, yeah, exactly. And so what you're going to see is he needs chaos. He needs the Israeli public to be in a persistent state of fear going into the election, because if they are scared, if they're terrified, they'll go with the hard man they know, which is Netanyahu. If they're not scared or terrified and act more rational, then they'll likely go with a former IDF general. And this was a guy who was for the two-state solution just 6 years ago. And as we pointed out, whether you're talking about Powell or Eisenhower or others, you know, you're Andrew Jackson, your generals tend to avoid getting too entangled in war because they understand the downside from having lived it. So I think I think if that candidate wins and Bibi loses, you might see Israel course correct away from from all this insanity and at least rein in. So, and at least you won't have Bibi worm-tonguing Trump in his ear. The question is, can we survive until then? Because Bibi has every incentive in the world to prevent that from happening. And he will false flag wherever he can. He will instigate conflict wherever he can. He will try to drag Trump back into military kinetic conflict whenever possible. He will try to expand and extend that conflict. I mean, who goes to the UN and makes a provocative speech pointing out they blew up people with beepers? You know, I mean, you know, that can
1: be. And then their ambassador goes over the Iranian and tries to give them a computer. And the media's like, how dare him not take it? Like, literally, he's like, I'll blow you up. And while he's doing it, here, have a beeper, you know, have a Starlink. It was just ridiculous.
0: I mean, the whole Trump went sideways not long after Bibi brought that golden beeper to Trump. I mean, there was no better way for Israel to tell Trump that where he was going to have to behave or his personal life would be at risk again. But if Bibi were to – if we can survive the next 6 weeks – if Trump can avoid the escalation trap, Professor Pape's escalation trap, either with the Houthis or with the Iranians between now and then, and the Iranians are putting reasonable deals on the table, frankly. It's the same basic MOU that Vance got negotiated.
1: I was about to bring that up. Trump says he wants a straight open and the rest of it. This is basically the deal he wants, and now you've got this Pakistani umbrella expanding to more countries. This is backfiring, not just on America, but Israel thought embarrassing us, running us out of there would make them be the new hegemon if they controlled us. But now it's backfiring on Israel.
0: Yeah, because it's completely backfiring on Israel. So within the Hebrew press, they admitted the IDF, the military wing's intelligence unit, told Bibi that there would be no collapse of the Iranian regime. And so it's already becoming an internal scandal. Why did Bibi lie to Trump about what actual Israeli intelligence actually said? And it was the rogue actors in Mossad. The reason why there's panic within Israel is not because their leaders have suddenly discovered humanitarianism. It is rather pragmatic realism. They are losing in Lebanon. They can't take out Hamas in Gaza. Their efforts are backfiring in the West Bank. They may see the complete collapse of the Arab royal elite that has basically propped up Israel's power to a large degree over the last 20 years.
1: It's being exposed as a paper tiger. Let's talk about the Houthis.
0: Well, yeah, exactly. I mean, what the Houthis are doing may destabilize and overthrow, lead to the overthrow. A person who predicted who's in the region economically, works with Larry, or is a source of Larry Johnson's, has been on with you before, the ex-CIA officer. He says that Jordan may be overthrown by the Palestinians within the next 3 months. So all of a sudden, Jordan could become a Palestinian homeland again. The Saudis, the House of Saud, as we know, was just created by the Brits. I mean, they don't have native, they don't have popular legitimacy. They don't have legit elections. They don't have co-religious identity. Their Wahhabi tradition is at odds with most of the people that are in Saudi Arabia. Definitely at odds with the Shia population that are in the oil-rich eastern parts of Saudi Arabia, part of the Shia Crescent that goes all the way back over around that Persian Gulf. That's why it's called the Persian Gulf.
1: Yeah, for folks that don't know, the Shiites and the Sunnis have a bigger beef than even with the Jews or Christians. Like, these people hate each other.
0: Well, exactly. And it's mostly because of the Sunnis. The Sunnis don't recognize the Shia as Muslims in many contexts, particularly the Wahhabi ones don't. And that's who the House of Saud is aligned with.
1: Which they pisses the Shiites off because they're all, their leaders are related directly to Muhammad. It's more like a royal lineage.
0: Correct. And there's a dispute within Saudi Arabia. It goes all the way back. Many of the tribes were basically bought off or forced out back by the Brits. Many of them still have ongoing resentments. It's why the Saudi army is so weak. They're terrified that they'll have their own Nasser, their own Hussein, their own Assad, that will come as their own Gaddafi, that will come in and overthrow them. That's why they're a paper tiger. That's why they can't beat the Houthis. But it's bigger than that. What would happen if the Houthis decide to go up and take Mecca? What would happen if the Iraqi Shia militias decide to start going down?
1: And by the way, this has all been war game because they could also do this attack on if the Muslims decide to get in their Toyotas with their machine guns, nobody has 5% of the bombs that are needed to knock them out. So you're like, oh, what are your Toyotas going to do? When you've got 100,000 of them and you they're all spread out. They're not on a highway of death for an 18 war dog. They're all over the place. It's unstoppable. If somebody's willing to die and there's a bunch of them, it's going to hand-to-hand combat. And as you said, you stack the Houthis up against the Saudis that are so divided, the Houthis are going to win. And the Houthis, as I said 2 weeks ago, now said it yesterday, they're getting ready to go north and take back lands taken by Saudi Arabia in the last 100 years. So Saudi Arabia is in deep crap.
0: Exactly. But what you have is the whole Gulf regimes are set up like the old medieval kings, right, where they bought off mercenary armies and that routine.
1: It's just like old Italy. It's a city-state, basically.
0: Exactly. And they are internally divided in terms of the tribes within Saudi Arabia. They're religiously divided in that the Wahhabi tradition that the Saud family is assigned with is a minority disliked tradition in most of the country. And there's divisions within the family. Remember MBS locked up a bunch of his cousins?
1: He arrested tens of thousands, including hundreds of the other princes, and tortured a bunch of them to death. Yeah.
0: Yeah, exactly. He put them up in the Hotel Ritz, stole all their assets. Does anybody think they can't wait to knife him back in the back? He also circumvented the whole chain of command within the royal hierarchy to become the leader in the first place by screwing over his own brother. So this is a weak, fractious, and if people know the long history of Arab tribal conflict, there's a long history of them being overthrown if you go back hundreds of years. So it would not be
1: because they're always scheming to overthrow each other.
0: Exactly. It's the nature of it. It's when you have tribal leadership that is not rooted in national identity, religious identity, or socioeconomic identity. That is a vulnerable place to be when your only claim to power is I'm the son of so-and-so. And so
1: meanwhile,
0: that's the
1: it all got dumbed down to 4 days, they'll fall. Come on, you're a panicking. Here we are 200-plus days later. Everything we said's come true. On a spectrum of bad to worse, we're right about in the middle. I want to come back with your predictions of where this goes, what happens in the midterms, what's going on with Trump, Robert Barnes. I want to talk about all the other big issues, too, but this is a fiasco, folks. But knowing is half the battle. Admitting things are bad is how we fix it. Is Trump salvageable? I don't even mean winning the midterms now. Is there any way to click him back into reality? I mean, take the insider trading. Let's come back and hit that. I mean, just the sign of recklessness. Because if Trump was saving the country and stuff, I'm not corrupt, but I'm kind of like, okay, you shouldn't be doing that, but they took half his money, I kind of get it. No, this is reckless insider trading, insider deals, not giving a crap. His pardons aren't going to protect him from civil issues. He is literally destroying himself and the legacy he had that was supposedly going to save America. That's why we're pissed. We're not attacking Trump to support the Democrats. We're attacking Trump because he forsook us and himself. We'll be right back with Robert Barnes. Stay with us. My fellow patriots, the first thing the globalists and the leftists do when they want to silence you is go after your merchant accounts, go after your business payment systems. It's that simple.
2: They try to cut off your ability to even receive money or make payments. It's globalist siege. It's globalist economic warfare. It's a globalist blockade, an embargo, sanctions against American populist patriots. For everyone that's been watching and listening to me for years, you've seen the attacks. You've seen the deplatforming. You've seen the court battles, the news articles, the demonization, the bogus default judgments. We even have FBI and CIA operatives on hidden camera talking about how their entire goal was to take me out at the knees by knocking out my ability to accept payments. And that model they used on me, they admit, is for all of you.
3: Alex Jones.
4: Yeah, so we were after him.
3: So with Alex Jones. And the goal with him was what, just to bankrupt him?
4: Oh, pretty much.
2: Well, because of First United Payments and your support, they failed. And they failed because I had a processor with a backbone who loves America and believes in the free market. One who stands up for American justice and who didn't back down when they received threatening messages and pressure from other major institutions. If you are a conservative business owner, Google is watching you. Meta, Facebook is watching you. Amazon, all of the major big tech is watching you. If you think for one second that they are not orchestrating and coordinating their efforts behind the scenes to take you offline and out of business and render you harmless to the system and the machine, you are wrong. The question is not if, it's when Stripe, Shopify, PayPal, Square, they're all part of the same big tech machine. Consolidation, vertical integration, that is the goal of the BlackRock globalist system. 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The head of BlackRock, Larry Fink, was very clear. Once they have this system in place and they're close, they are going to shut down everybody that isn't part of their system, even people that aren't political. 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The tyrants are counting on us not to innovate. They're counting on us not to migrate to institutions and organizations that are pro-human just like us. This isn't some new company. I've been using them for almost a decade. They're already taking care of most of the patriots. 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These guys are patriots, and they're in our corner. 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And First United Payments is the tip of the spear. 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

0: We are on the march. The empire is on the run. It's Alex Jones.
1: You know, I wish that I was wrong about this stuff. I know I say that a lot because I do. I mean, we're right about 99% of the time, and the 1% of the time we're wrong is because we're able to have enough effect to turn it around. And that's really my failure is, as much credibility as we have, and other people have credibility, we keep calling it. We're not trying to call it so we go, oh, see, we told you, so we're trying to call it so you listen to us now. We can stop it. But this prediction on the Middle East and the dollar and the fertilizer and the inflation was the easiest one ever. The Strait of Hormuz and the Houthis and the Red Sea, this has been war-gamed as much as the top two or three other things. A nuclear war with Russia, East-West European conflict, Russia, China, Taiwan. I mean, there's only a handful of things. This is war-gamed out the ass, okay? Not just by supercomputers, but really smart people. And I don't just believe them. I can do my own research and know history. That's what's exciting about history. And, you know, Barnes won the biggest political bet ever, betting on Trump's win, famously. You know, he actually is a famous gambler, political gambler. So it's not like we're little lightweights here. We're the heavyweights. And we don't say that like we're happy about it. I have four children. I'm connected to all of you in civilization. And I can look at the future we're going down, and it's beyond, I'm not even scared.
2: And they express support for the Jewish homeland.
1: I want to finish up, because at the end of the day, what is Trump going to do? What's going to happen in the midterms? How do we, you know, the

The Republicans have the knives out for him. They're going to want to get as far away from him as possible. It's already happening. He may throw a fit. He even said before this war, he said, I didn't get a Nobel Prize for peace, so I guess you get war. And I didn't understand that. I've been talking to people that know him, and they go, no. Bill Gates, Bill Clinton, these boomers, Trump are obsessed with stupid awards, and they it's like the it's like the golden ticket. They've got to have that stupid Nobel Prize. So this is the type of crap. I'll throw a fit. If I don't get my Nobel Peace Prize, I'm going to blow the planet up. I said if he kept talking about nuclear weapons and kept doing all this, he needed to be 25th Amendment. And I didn't back off because of criticism. I said if he keeps doing it, he is continuing to do it. The problem is we don't have the votes to impeach. We don't have the votes in his cabinet. Those are literal votes to remove him. The Senate just shot down today. GOP defeats resolution or yesterday directing Trump to end Iran war. It passed the House. So this is all runaway. Talk about martial law. When the president's doing all these wars without authorization, that is the ultimate form of martial law. So in closing on Trump, how do we mitigate him? Or is there a psychological way to do it? What do we do? And then moving on from that, Mr. Super Creepy, saying ban all the AI now or give him full control of his global government AI. Now

0: occupied at screwing us and building power bases for control, and they need some type of group of crises to stay in power. They admit it. That's why I think we're in so much danger. That's a rant, Robert Barnes. You got the floor. I'm going to shut up, and I want you to go wherever you want.
1: Yeah, I mean, what we have is these sort of degenerate boomer elites. Not all boomers, not all elites, but it's this group of subcategory of degenerate boomer elites that operate with sort of the myths of yesteryear, who want to sort of recreate the world in their own image based on outdated and outcast ideas. And what you're seeing is this disconnect from who gets elected and what voters want. You've had it in America in that every president has campaigned on being a peace president since the end of the Cold War. And every single one has got us involved in a war ultimately. Trump 1 did not, but Trump 2, second term, has. So the and that disconnect you see across Europe, where the open borders policies, the globalist bureaucracy policies, whether the authoritarianism is left-wing or right-wing, there is mass public and political rejection of it, such that in Germany, the AfD and the

Maybe it's from all the COVID booster shots Trump has taken that have done his damage to his brain. But whatever it is, he's emotionally acting more and more like a 2-year-old. I was around my 3-year-old grandson just the other day, just turned 3, and I was

watching how he reacted to things, I realized, oh my goodness, this is how Trump, this is how people have told me Trump handles things now. So you have to talk to him like he's a toddler. What we're probably going to rely upon is people either like Vance being a whisperer, convincing him that Genghis Khan wouldn't do that, Mr. President. Somehow, but to not get him to do some of these insane ideas he comes up with, whether it's escalating economic war, escalating the kinetic conflict, using nuclear weapons, trying to bomb them into the Stone Age, which would only lead to them kinetic conflict, using nuclear weapons, trying to bomb them into the Stone Age, which would only lead to them retaliating and taking out all the Gulf architect

0: politician. We are unique. There's a lot of, you know, the monarchies and other governments. You take oaths to politicians. You do not in the United States. You only oath you take to the Constitution of the United States, to defend and protect the Constitution of the United States, to protect against enemies, foreign and domestic. And if that's the president issuing an unlawful, unconstitutional, illegal order, we set up these legal standards in the Nuremberg Code. We said orders are not a defense. We said you have to act on your own understanding of what legal principles apply to that situation. You cannot engage in nuclear conflict without a clear imminent threat to your security and safety. You cannot you cannot target civilian infrastructure. You cannot target civilian innocent civilians. Now, I think, as you point out, their future pretext is they want to claim that no soldier authorized it, but AI did, because it appears AI is the excuse for why it is we killed those girls at the beginning of the attack. AI is probably going to be the excuse for why CIA-sponsored attacks by Ukraine on Russia led to the deaths targeting a Russian girls' orphanage, and then also targeting a Russian girls' teacher school, killing a bunch of little girls between the ages of 8 and 20. So they're going to say, oh, well, no person is responsible for it because AI did it. And I think that's where they're trying to go with some of the more morally insane.
1: Yeah, that was easy to predict years ago. That's what they want with the AI, the plausible deniability. Absolutely. And then what about that quadrant, the Russia-Ukraine situation with the conscription being geared up? I played it a few days ago, UK TV, their members of parliament, we're going to arrest everybody. Anybody against this war is a Russian agent. We're going to full war. Absolutely cuckoo. Conscription starting in a whole bunch of EU countries. The Israel lobby here saying we've got to have conscription. I mean, it appears that they really want to expand this war they've already lost.
0: Oh, I mean, you have three globalist fronts of kinetic conflict currently: the Saudi-Houthi conflict, the U.S.-Iran conflict, and then the Ukraine-Russia conflict. So you've got two of the hottest pieces of real estate in the world, Central Europe and Middle East, potentially in flames. And it could set that whole region off. And you have people, you know, respectfully, you had several of them on the program that, you know, the mindset in Russia is increasingly that they need to prove their deterrence by being more assertive and aggressive against NATO nations. The rat boy, President Trump keeps saying, I wish Ukraine wouldn't attack Russian refineries. Well, it's rat boy, CIA Director Ratcliffe. God gave us all a sign by naming him with the first three letters rat, is the one giving him that, giving Zelensky and the Ukrainians the satellite lifetime technology to do those attacks.
1: And the Russians laugh whenever Trump says, I'm telling him not to. And they go, Mr. President, we know you run all the weapons. So, and that's what's so insane about this is headlines. Russia may start hitting Europe for no reason. I'm not even defending doing that. They've been in restraint. They all know it's NATO firing, launching, building, controlling. And the Russians are like, yeah, we're going to start hitting your weapons depots where you're shipping them in over the border, probably in Poland or here. They're like, oh, God, you're hitting NATO country, full war, while they have trains of weapons coming in, while they're thousands of drones a day bombing Russian cities. I mean, the provocation, here's the issue, folks, and the debate ends here. America wouldn't put up with Russian missiles in Canada and Mexico. And they wouldn't put up with one bomb hitting us. So the fact is, this provocation, this is not the Iraqis, this is not the Afghans. This is the biggest nuclear power in the world. This is cuckoo town. And they play this game with the Russians, like denying that we're behind it, as if the Russians are retarded.
0: Exactly. They know it. Like, even Kushner was pretending that he went and talked macho to Putin, which was all nonsense. Witkoff, and as came out in the New Yorker and the Atlantic, but I knew from other sources, the reason why Russia assigned their sovereign wealth fund guy to deal with the supposed peace issues of Ukraine is because Witkoff and Kushner are being used to shake people down for the Trump family and friends and donor class to personally enrich themselves with any kind of peace negotiation.
1: And so the Russians are treating it like a transaction. Okay, send over your vending machine.
0: Yeah, exactly. Correct. I mean, because Trump keeps promising to deliver. He just doesn't deliver. He expects the Russians to just capitulate on the grounds that maybe everybody will get rich on the end of it. Namely, it'll be Trump and his family, his friends getting rich on it. But Trump can't deliver because Trump.
1: Remember when Putin 2 years ago or whatever it was in or a year ago in Anchorage. He goes, we'll give you $37 trillion. The U.S. has all the rare earth minerals of Russia. We'll cut off China. And you know what? Is the U.S.

0: States takes control of Ukraine as a security zone with security guarantees. It's not NATO. You can have Ukraine. I mean, the Russians are like, here, we'll make a deal like dividing Poland with Hitler. And then Trump says he wants money. He won't even do it.
1: And I think part of the problem is Ratboy keeps whispering in his ear that Ukraine is winning and that Trump can be the man who conquered Russia, the man who conquered the Persians, the man who bluffed the Chinese. And so it requires a certain degree of insanity to say you want to win a land war against Russia, you want to bluff the Chinese, and you want to conquer the Persians by themselves. But to say you want to do all three in the same year requires a degree of delusional mindset that just reveals how
0: that
1: lost
0: would make Hitler
1: brain.
0: Blush. And that's why the German generals, when they took over France and Czechoslovakia and Poland or that very quickly, they wrote, they said, we're worried he's being emboldened. God, we hope he doesn't attack Russia, which he did. This makes Hitler's like at the buffet, you know, getting 10 plates of food. His eyes are bigger than his stomach. Trump's like 100 plates of food. I mean, there's no way.
1: Yeah. Correct. He even included Hitler and Stalin in his comparison when the New York Times came in. He said, I'm going to be greater than all of these people. And it's like, but why is Hitler and Stalin? Why are they even on the list? Genghis Khan, Attila Hun? I mean, if you're going to choose a conqueror, at least choose like Darius the First or Alexander the Great, you know, somebody who left
0: Pick
1: civilization
0: winners.
1: In their wake.
0: Yeah.
1: Yeah, exactly. You know, but people who were, you know, left something of, you know, Genghis Khan? I mean, Attila the Hun? You don't think you'd be of, you know, great democratic institutions or great civilizational culture they left behind. They left their DNA behind. There's like 1 out of 7 Asian men are tied to Genghis Khan in some way because, you know, they literally took all the women and wiped out the men. But that kind of mindset is where Trump is at, and he gets tempted and teased back into it. Ratboy lies to him every day about what's happening in Ukraine. When it's, you know, as even came out, the Polish foreign minister admitted there's 30,000 Ukrainians dying every month. That they have a manpower shortage. They have a munitions
0: shortage.
1: Well,
0: they're getting ready. Did you see Kellogg say, yeah, conscript the women?
1: Yeah, exactly. They're trying to bring, they want the mentally disabled, they want the elderly, they want the kids, and they want the women. They're going to drag anybody that can just walk and talk and throw them into the meat grinder, that front lines, where Russians have a 10-to-1 munitions edge. And increasingly are getting to the point where they have a 3-to-1, 5-to-1. The Russian army is mostly sitting back. There's 750,000 sitting around the border waiting to go in. So and they're bombing them to oblivion because once they decided to hit Russia's economy. Russia's
0: people that don't know, they say Putin couldn't take the country. He doesn't want. He's forcing a negotiation to end NATO expansion. He said it the whole time.
1: Correct. Exactly. That's why he's wanted all the way through. But once Ratboy tried to get tried to murder Putin in December, with Trump's sort of wink, wink, nod, nod, the Russians lost all confidence, and they came to the conclusion even quicker than the Persians and the Iranians did that Trump has lost his mind. When Iran is now negotiating with Trump, they have like 8 shrinks whose advice they seek. Because they understand he isn't operating on a normal compass. I mean, Trump himself just said yesterday, who knows what I will do? Yeah, but that's the problem. Yeah, the mad king, mad strategy theory doesn't work.
0: I don't know. After the midterms, I may just destroy them all.
1: Yeah, exactly. People don't realize how serious he is with this. I mean, people think, it's just Trump being braggadocious. No, he means it. He's told people this behind the scenes.
0: By the way, I'm Alex Jones, 32 years on air, incredible sources. I don't BS. I'm all about being accurate. You've been a Trump lawyer on the campaign. You know all the insiders, and leave it at that. The majority of them hate Trump, even though they were loyal 2 years ago. He finally got a team and would do what he said. Now they're all freaked out. There's almost none of them up there that like what's happening. But then Netanyahu's got his ear and a few others, the Adelsons. And then Trump acts like he's mad at him in public, but still goes with them. That's a key point you should probably elaborate on from your sources and mine. I mean, because, you know, at the grassroots brainwashing level, there's still 30-40% of MAGA that buys and thinks it's 10D chess and all this. They don't understand that we're actually talking to the people that are there. I mean, I get all these names of people that are like, you know, Alex is bashing Trump. I can't go on the show anymore. Behind the scenes, it's the same thing. It's all of them. Everybody is completely flabbergasted. They're loyal. Trump pardoned some of them. They just hate watching him destroy himself and the country in the process. I'm the same way. I'm just got a talk show. I'm not going to lie to people. So can you elaborate on what's really going on in the White House?
1: Yeah, I mean, exactly. It's people that even before the Iran war, back in January when I was up there, that wanted to fill me in on this. It was multiple people who had served the president for a long time, who'd sacrificed substantially, personally, politically, professionally, financially, to work for the president publicly. And they were strong believers in the Trump 2024 agenda. And they explained that Trump was undergoing a massive personality shift. that he used to like killers and sycophants in the room. Now he only wanted sycophants in the room. That he used to be obsessed with second opinions. I dealt with it when representing him as an election lawyer. Now he wanted no second opinions. He used to be driven by plan B, you know, always expect the best, you know, but plan for the worst kind of routine. The now he didn't want to plan for anything that was the worst. He wanted no plan Bs. As people have joked, it turns out there wasn't even really a plan A. But so his whole methods of decision making was radically shifting. And this was coming from people who were close to the president, who were about to get out of Dodge, most of them. And as you, and as people can see publicly, a whole bunch of them have left, over the last 6 months because they see they can't have impact. They can't have effect. That several of those that stayed, while Kent left, the others stayed hoping they could persuade the president, and they've discovered they can't. The only ones left are Elbridge Colby and his deputy and Vice President Vance urging him off of the escalatory ramp with a rant. Everybody else is such a sycophant. Soros, Scotty just kisses up to him. You know, the narco Marco just kisses up to him. The Pete Hegseth, you know, the war criminal in chief, all he does is cheerlead him on because he wants to play the South Park caricature of himself, in, you know, Team America World Police, F yeah. And so the problem is that the people that are sane and reasonable at every level of the Pentagon, at many of the, what you could call the career levels,

0: people make the mistake. And,
1: was it 2 weeks before they blew up the main east-west pipeline in Saudi? People don't remember. He goes, oh, the strait will be worthless soon. We're building a pipeline. Oh, really? Boom, there goes your pipeline.
2: Exactly. Just a nice little reminder. So the and what these people have all in common is Hezbollah has legitimate validity from its local population of Shia Lebanese that want protection from greater Israel.
1: Yeah, just the like U.S. Green Berets, Hezbollah for 40-plus years. Is embedding itself in these Shiite communities all over the place. So you're not getting rid of that. You could get rid of the Iranian leadership. They could try to give up. The Iranians aren't going to give up, and all their proxies aren't. It's baked in, folks. It's called total resistance. It's headless. You can't stop it.
2: And the Houthis are mountain people, and you should never mess with mountain people as a general rule, if anybody's understood about global history. But they're mountain people that have survived attacks from the Egyptians, from the Soviets, from the Saudis, from the Americans. You know, they've survived it for centuries and centuries.
1: And it's not just their mountain people. Historically, over thousands of years, the people that survive and run go up there. They were already the resistors. Now they got better terrain. That's what you get with hillbillies around the world.
2: Exactly. Hillbillies that are deeply religious. Time to go to war with Russia. These
1: and that's only for a political cover for their collapsing system.
2: Exactly. Correct. And then you've got what is probably a huge private credit bubble, private equity bubble, equity market bubble, and tech AI bubble.
1: That was my next subject for you. Let's go to break and come back with that. It was already a giant bubble. It was already a gamble if Trump could make it stabilize at the edge of collapse. Now, I don't think there's any way to turn this around. Let's go to break and come back and talk about what you see happening. Robert Barnes, where's the best place for people to find you?
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0: Surprise. Somebody may break our record, but I wasn't a patriot. 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But we're patriots fighting tyranny together. Get yours now or your own worst enemy. 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

0: All right, Mark, talk to him all day. I really appreciate his time. This is a short segment. Stacey's joining us here in about 6 minutes. But, I mean, this is not a prediction now. The economy is already derailing. All the economic numbers, all the restaurants crashing, Wendy's, McDonald's down, debt record levels, corporate, private, individual, inflation scaling straight up. And it's just, it's going to be disastrous. And people ask how we predicted all this. We're in a fourth turning. You can look at the bubbles. You can look where governments, corporations are. They only have certain crises they can pull. That's why Elon years ago at the World Government Summit said, I know you want to go to war for the reset. We got to innovate out of this and think different. We can't do it with all the weapons of 10 million people. He was very rational about it. They didn't listen. They're going ahead with it and thinking that hook finish line. I don't see that. So what do you see in the economy, Robert Barnes?
1: I mean, what we have for ordinary working class people is a de facto recession because real wages have fallen behind the cost of living, which has mostly spiked due to the rise in diesel and gas prices due to the Iran war. If you look at before the Iran war, interest rates coming down, gas prices coming down, diesel prices coming down, cost of living, everyday grocery items coming down. Since the Iran war, all of those things have gone in the wrong direction. So you've got that as you had a weak economy to begin with that never fully recovered post COVID or the post global financial crisis, or really post the globalism effort of the 1970s that put working class and Americans in a stalemate and a stagnation anyway. But that situation got worse after the pandemic, and now it's got much worse after the Iran war because of the Iran war. Then you have what's going on. And the only thing keeping it afloat is massive CapEx spending and construction and in the equity markets and in the credit markets on behalf of AI. And the problem is the AI risk, the AI expenditure as a percentage of GDP is three times larger than the expenditure made on behalf of the dot-coms during the internet boom. It's almost double what it was during the railroads, more than triple what it was during the canals. And many of these things led to their own form of bubbles, even for technology that ultimately worked. So even if it works as technology, the private credit bubble and the equity bubble is going to pop and lead to a range of problems. And because there's so much tied into so many different sectors, they've been borrowing from insurance proceeds to do it. They've been borrowing from pension proceeds to do it. So you may see global financial crisis on steroids, where all of a sudden people's pension payments are never going to come. People's insurance payments never going to come. Their premiums wasted away in an AI speculative boom. And that assumes that it's actually good technology. What if this is more like the tulip mania? You know from your understanding of history, but many others forget, the people who invented modern capitalism and free market economics in its current form, and the holding company, the lending structures, all the rest, are the Dutch of the 1600s. How did they go bankrupt and belly up? They became nuts, believing a certain flower would magically rise in value. It became known as the tulip mania. Half of them lost all of their money, and the Dutch were on their way down and never recovered again. So what if AI is like that? What if it is? What if the dystopian nightmares they're talking about is cover for something else? And in fact, what it's cover for in part is that it's not the promise that they've made it out.
2: Analyze the Jewish world and Judaism, the Old Testament,
3: as the truth continues to be told.
2: Return to Israel, et cetera, et cetera.
4: Defending the Republic from enemies, foreign and domestic. It's Alex Jones.
0: This is breaking right now. Peter Thiel has come out against world government and Bill Gates. And again, people say because I am balanced about Peter Thiel that I'm a Peter Thiel agent or any of this other stuff. No, I actually follow all this. They're little tech. They came in and helped Trump. They are at least even below the surface in opposition to a lot of the plans of what I call kind of the Rothschild leftist globalist China arm that Bill Gates is heavily in. Yeah, Bill Gates saying restrict it, create a world government last week, as I predicted he would do, to bring in world government to, you know, to protect us from this. It's like, oh, let's have a world government to protect us from nukes while they hand out the nukes to everybody. And Till's been saying for years, the Antichrist will come in and say, I will control the world. I will only have one AI, one beast system. and we cannot allow any other AI. And just pragmatically talking to all these AI experts like Mike Adams, but so many others, they said, oh, the answer, it's like an arms race, distributed AI, open free AI, nobody's allowed to restrict, you know, AI. If you commit a crime with it, just like the internet in general, then you're in trouble. That's the answer. So you've got Obama and you've got, all these other groups running around with Bill Gates saying, let's

0: promising of AI and the fact that a lot of it's wrong and the fact that it has to plagiarize us and that it can be programmed to go to these authoritative sources that are actually pure crap. I mean, I get in the car with a Robotaxi 2 weeks ago, and I go, who owns InfoWars? Oh, The Onion owns it at an auction. I go, that's incorrect. Look it up. Oh, you're actually right. You still own it, but a judge ordered you out, so you don't want to be put in jail, so blah, blah, blah, blah, blah. It actually knew it was being deceptive, and then it was programmed. Once it knew that I knew the answer, it came back and probably a human on the other side prompting it, they admit. So it's really a Palantir, to use the term. It's really a crystal ball you can look both ways through. That's really the issue here. So when I sit there and say, why does everyone talk about Peter Thiel all day and only him and not Microsoft, not Amazon, not Larry Ellison, who says we'll use AI to control every activity? I say it's all dangerous. Watch them all. Look at them all. But we're always told about Thiel because he has been behind the scenes at some oppositional level for real in the system for a different plan. Doesn't mean it's a good plan because I don't really know him or know what the plan is. I'm saying clearly he's got a different plan. He said it. It does differentiate. So we all know him in the tarot deck as the devil. Okay, like they've said, this is the devil. And whenever somebody tells me this is the devil, like the media tells you I'm the devil, then I have to say, okay, what is he really? And I've never asked Barnes his opinion on him, but this is a pretty amazing video that just came out. We'll go to in a moment. But Bill Gates warns AI is powerful enough to cause 1 billion deaths, and it's going to make the new viruses with AI. Turned out they were using AI years ago to make COVID, and they caught the head of Pfizer's mRNA saying we made the viruses to release them. Where are they? They're not in prison. Where's the DOJ? And, you know, and Trump's still hanging around with all his enemies there. You know, Peter Thiel's run off to Argentina from sources I've seen in the news. He thinks we're about to have a nuclear war. So here we are, like, in the real world talking about this. Here's Peter Thiel on how they're selling world government as the answer to AI.
1: In theory, you could slow it down if you had genuine, you know, deep cooperation across the whole world. But I think that would require like a, you know, one world government with real teeth, real force. And the sort of classical liberal part of me thinks that's almost, that's a frying pan into fire. It's a cure that's worse than the disease. And then of course, yeah, you can have fake global government where you have a lot of conferences to discuss it, a lot of, somewhat empty, statements that get put out, and then there's also, of course, a risk that it ends up being slowed down in the West and, not in China. You know, the Pope recently issued this, AI encyclical, or, you know, I characterize it as an anti-AI encyclical. And again, this is, you know, maybe it was too harsh, but the rhetorical point I have on it is that people, you know, the Communist Party of China is not going to listen to the Pope. There's a chance people in the U.S. will. And so, in effect, the Pope's encyclical was working for the Communist Party. I'm not saying he was an agent of the Communists, but he was at least acting as a useful idiot for the CCP.
0: Yeah, so there is that component. There is a race with the Chinese. We have 10 times the data centers. And from my information, I think we're really ahead. I don't disagree with Mike. He knows more than I do. But from my sources inside big tech, and these are high-level engineers, they say it's way more advanced than the public knows. I'm sure the Chinese model is that as well. Of course, they're talking about censoring people where you don't get access to AI under your social credit score, or we're all going to be given basically a manipulated, deceptive, retarded version. That goes without saying. It's the way class systems work. So there's that constellation, a lot packed in there, on the economy, on the AI bubble, finishing up on that. And then what do you think of Peter Thiel?
2: So, yeah, what you're referencing is that there is a dispute and a dissent within the tech elite. And I think a lot of people just say, okay, they're tech, they're oligarch, they're elite, hence they're all evil, they all think the same way. And the reality is they don't. Elon Musk and Peter Thiel have always been very idiosyncratic and very independent for a long time. Libertarian-leaning beliefs. Their general tenet that they want AI.
0: But by the very corporate press, the public, I mean, starting 6 years ago, Elon the devil, Peter Thiel the devil, just all over New York Times, Washington Post, and then they were literally creating the conspiracy theories, and I'm not even defending them. I think the jury's out on both these.

0: these people.
1: Definitely Larry Ellison tied into the Israel lobby, deeply intertwined with the Israel lobby. The, you know, he's got a lot of mistresses to keep on payroll. So you better be careful about these AI investments. But the, if you look at the sort of good dystopian control grid of big ag, big food, big tech, big media, the person that's in big pharma, the person that's paramount in the center of it is Bill Gates, who modeled his into all of his organizations and activity.
0: Yeah, explain that. He's the kingpin. Exactly. Explain that. He gets control of international regulatory groups. He's already control of the World Central Bank digital currency, cashless society, UN model. He's now building the AI model for central government, world government. He's set up the world government model ready. And people are like, oh, don't worry about Bill Gates. Peter Thiel. And I'm just like, I don't even know about Peter. Focus on Peter Thiel. What about Bill Gates? We know he's the guy who took control of the world medical system. We know he's the guy who launched the pandemic. We know he's the guy who killed 30 million people with poison shots. Go ahead.
1: You're exactly right. I mean, he is it. You know, you look at his involvement in big pharma. You look at his involvement in big ag. You know, the number one purchaser of farmland in the United States. You look at his involvement in big tech. You look at his involvement. You look at how he flipped his politics from climate change politics to anti-climate change politics when he saw AI as the better global control tool. You look at his involvement and connections in big media. You look at how he's integrated his foundation with a corporate structure. You look at how he talks so eagerly about basically mass euthanasia through vaccines, says vaccines are our best way to reduce the population. Don't have to be super. I mean, you'd smile every time he talked about the side effects.
0: I agree. We just shoot unapproved GMO in kids' veins. I have no idea what it does. You just look at him, though. He looks evil.
1: Yeah, we really need a sequel. I'd urge Bobby Kennedy to do this before he became, but then he became Secretary of Health and Human Services, so he's a little busy. But after the real Anthony Fauci, there needed to be the real Bill Gates. I recommend, you know, someone's been on with you, Alex, the Corbett Report did a deep dive into Bill Gates and how parallel he is to John D. Rockefeller. And Corbett's no fan of Peter Thiel, no fan of any of them, but he recognizes that Bill Gates plays a much more central role in this dystopian control grid world than Peter Thiel or Elon Musk.
0: Yeah, you just said it. This isn't a defense of Peter Thiel. If you're anyone educated and steeped in this, Bill Gates is like the science officer of Satan. He is the top of the pyramid, and then they are trying to defend Bill Gates, are clearly putting Peter Thiel as Bill Gates. Oh, God, we can't defend Bill. We make it Peter Thiel. That's why, as I hate Bill Gates, I know he's the kingpin, and I will not sit there and watch Peter Thiel sit in that position on the chessboard. I'm not even sure what piece he is, exactly. But I know Bill Gates is the devil.
1: And if you go back and look, there wasn't this criticism of Peter Thiel until he started voicing his libertarian politics, skeptical of some of these agenda items. There was no criticism of Elon Musk until he got politically active. Before then, he was, you know, the queen's bee. So
0: my whole thing with Peter Thiel is I'm just sick of every dumbed down person using it. Like when people used to say Israel ran everything, and back then they didn't. Now they're trying to, you know, just everything is, it's like a dumb person's thing to say. It's like they don't have any facts. It's, oh, Peter Thiel, Palantir. Oh, God, Flock cameras. I'm like, your phone's watching you. Your car's got cameras. Yeah, get rid of Flock too. But
1: and my biggest disagreement currently with Peter Thiel and Elon Musk, I think, what Elon has done in terms of buying X and reopening free market, he deserves some credit.
0: Yeah. We get nothing good from Gates but pure death. It's like nice with Elon, occasionally get a golden egg laid. So we're like, oh, that's nice.
1: I think their biggest mistakes, I watched that whole interview that Peter Thiel did just a few days ago, or was published, broadcast a few days ago, is that he and Elon have been, because both

0: They fail. Critics of
1: who do you think killed all these people? We know he's bad. Attack! That's correct. The enemy.
2: Exactly. And Karp is much bigger the problem at Palantir. For those that don't know the real back of what's going on day to day there. But my
1: Let's talk about Karp. The number one threat is Christian nationalists are going to kill him. What?
2: Yeah, exactly. I mean, this guy's deeply embedded with the military industrial complex, deeply embedded with the deep state, deeply embedded with the Israel lobby. And I've heard Thiel explain, well, I understand all that, but I have to be here in this position in order to shift it into a positive direction and mitigate the potential harm, because otherwise the communists will control it. He really believes this. My biggest concern is, what if AI is just a big flop? What if it's just too?
1: Yeah, back to what you were saying before the break. That was powerful, because I agree with you. Whether it turns into something good or bad.

0: obligated. It's the old, I got to be there to try to make a difference. So you stay there when you're not making the positive difference you can, because they believe AI is this, this global salvation, this technological revolution. What if it's not? What if all AI is a low level math algorithm with a limited set of skills and capabilities that's never going to be effectively monetized? I can just tell you as a lawyer, and I had a nephew that is in this tech world. He explained to me early on, all AI is there's nothing intelligence about it. It's purely artificial. He goes, all they're doing, it's a math algorithm to guess what the next word is. That he goes, they have no way of thinking. It's not doing conceptual thinking. It's not even doing pattern recognition.
1: It just tokenizes other things people have said, and then the humans program it to steer it where they want it to go. It's a control system.
0: That's exactly right. And that ultimately, that's where I think

0: destroys human creativity while it sucks it out of us. It admits everything it gets. It narcissistically shows back. It tokenizes what's most popular and what's been seen, which in general, like the old Google search, could be useful. The problem is once they go in to tailor it politically, it makes it hallucinate because it's like it lying turns you into a crazy person. Literally, mentally ill people don't know what truth is. It's the same thing. So when they politicize AI, it becomes not just worthless, it becomes detrimental.
1: Exactly. In fact, it's starting to shrink the number of sources. So it used to be a useful search engine. It's now becoming a counterproductive search engine because it's only regurgitating institutional narrative. Like for, I was trying to look up, you know, the Russian economy, and there's data right from the International Monetary Fund and the World Bank, you know, two global institutions that admit real wages have dramatically risen in Russia since the conflict started. But AI wouldn't give me that answer. It would just give me the institutional establishment, British media name.
0: But even weirder, I was asking Grok on TV in the taxi, who owns InfoWars? And he goes, the Onion won the bid. No, I go, no, it doesn't. Go check it. He goes, oh, you're right. I'm wrong. Sorry. What? Like, you're so smart. You don't know that?
1: Correct. It's just because it's trying to guess words and it's starting to be more selective in its sourcing, more institutionalized in it, in what it, gatekeeping those sources.
0: It's copying the Chinese system, DeepSeek.
1: Correct. Exactly. So it's becoming a gatekeeping control system. Like they couldn't control the internet through the regular way. So they're using AI to do it. And I know Elon went into this.

0: expressly to prevent that from happening. The problem is the technology itself is designed to do nothing but that because of the limitations of the technology. Because he's not creating mini Elons, he's creating mini Bill Gates. And mini Bill Gates in every computer in the world is not going to lead to a better, safer world, no matter how much Elon or Peter Thiel hope it does. And the dislike Palantir is being incorporated to rationalize and justify murdering little children all around the world. And as the excuse in the get out clause, exit clause for liability and responsibility from these war crimes. The, so just like they're doing with the flock cameras. I mean, God bless Ann Coulter, but I mean, I don't know who wrote a check, but don't go around pretending we need flock cameras to enforce immigration laws. We don't need that. We just need to go to the big corporations and NGOs that are engaged and enriched by the human trafficking.
1: Yeah, and
0: you don't need to take.
1: I'm not ever defending flock cameras. They always lie in town. I'm saying it's just the teeth are using it so you know about it. Your TV's watching and listening to you. The Alexa, all of it. Just be aware of the other stuff. Now, looking at that, and looking at the AI bubble, how long do you think, just separately from whether it's, you know, going to be useful or not or tyranny or not, you have Bill Gates. People ask, well, who's right? Is it Bill Gates saying it's going to kill us all, slow it down, and Anthropic, are they right? Or is it Trump right? No, it's two different groups that want control of it, and that is the simple thing. I don't think it's that either side is good here. They're all just being opportunistic. But, I mean, where do you see – how long can the bubble stay afloat? Because it also looked like China, through Anthropic and others, is wanting to pop the bubble right now. Or what do you think about that?
0: Yeah, I just think we're about to get to that bubble. Whether you're looking at the Tech Report or people like Ed Zittrin or people like Edward Dowd has been on with you, Alex – you know, they've gone through and said everything about this looks like an equity bubble. And then underneath it is a private credit bubble. All these private equity companies that went back to playing, you know, Wall Street, like the movie Wall Street style politics with local mom and pop franchises to major chain stores that have utterly undermined them. I have a big case in Tennessee against one of these big groups that's connected to the LA Dodgers and the Lakers that's now under federal criminal investigation because they were stealing from insurance proceeds. Well, they're also stealing people's businesses and then enriching themselves in the process. And what it did is it created bubbles within bubbles within bubbles that now impacts systemic risk because it impacts insurance and insurance proceeds, which are state taxpayer guaranteed in many cases, and pension backs, which are pension proceeds, which are often also many state backed guaranteed. So it's going to reach the taxpayer. It's going to reach the city, county, and state level governments. So you've got this systemic risk on steroids that appears to getting exposed. Look at what happened with Oracle yesterday, having to declare force majeure when there was no force majeure.

0: Barnes.
1: Yeah, the two main places are vivabarneslaw.locals.com, at Barnes underscore law on X, and then 1776 Law Center. That's where we do all the food freedom, medical freedom, political freedom, financial freedom cases, all of that, whether it's defending the Amish, Robin Gritz, the FBI whistleblower against the deep state, the cases where we file on behalf of a range of people. So all of that information and case update information is at 1776lawcenter.com.
0: I got a few minutes to break. Just in general prognosis, I'm still optimistic because we are in the Great Awakening. People are way more informed than they used to. Elites are in trouble. That's why they want to go to war. They admit that. Particularly Europe is a bigger time bomb than even Israel. Again, Netanyahu's trying to hold on to power, so he wants a war. All these European elites are in trouble. If they want a war, they admit it. So if we can get past this and restrain these lunatics, both the unelected crazy EU and Netanyahu, I see some really positive stuff, you know, in the future. What rays of sunshine do you see?
1: Well, I think people got red-pilled by COVID, that the unleashing of left-wing authoritarianism for the ultimate control grid under the guise of a pandemic woke people up that had been asleep for a long time. The Yamaha is actually a thing. It wasn't 10 years ago. Where people are waking up to food freedom issues to a greater degree than ever. The president had an opportunity to put it in, unbeknownst to the president, what they wrote in the actual food freedom bill was not food freedom in the executive orders, because they panicked because the bureaucracy and the donor class pushed back and yelped and whined. But at least it's on the public agenda. The Overton window has radically and dramatically shifted. People are red-pilled and woken up, including me, to the dangers of the Israel lobby. So I think that there's plenty of things you see in the rising public consciousness. And you see in the rise of the AfD in Germany, the rise of a Reform or Restore party in the UK, a Le Pen in France, that you're seeing in those countries a rise of sort of populist nationalism. You saw in Russia's elections a return to sort of economic populism and cultural conservatism that you're seeing in large parts around the world, and you're seeing in the United States that independent third-party movement might come back to resurrect the American Republic and rescue it from the failures of the Trump second term. I'm a born-again Baptist, so I believe in deathbed conversions. Who knows? Trump himself might still come to Jesus before he faces eternal damnation with his betrayal of MAGA and MAHA. So I'm always hopeful in that regard. Hopeful that Vice President Vance, if he is afforded the opportunity, proves his supporters right, his critics wrong. And if neither one do, I'm confident that we can have an independent third-party movement in 2028 that might win the presidency.
0: Absolutely. Stay there, because people go, oh, third party's never won before. Well, that's how the Republicans took over with Lincoln. So people don't know what they're talking about. Yeah, before it wasn't the time. In a time of great change, and in this climate of fourth turning, third parties are absolutely real if they've got real populism and the right leaders. And that's being queued up right now. We'll be right back with Robert Barnes to hit some other key topics straight ahead. Stay with us at another huge guest today in the fourth hour. Share those live feeds now, now, now. 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It gives you really clean energy. 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You know, Robert F. Kennedy Jr. is the HHS head. 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Wouldn't take $3. So he does even the weak stuff. So we've had the new Methylene Blue in, now available at thealexjonesstore.com, for about a week. And I already had mine. And I'm like, yeah, I'm sure it's all USP. I'm sure it's great. And I'm like, oh, yeah, I'll remember to take, you know, mine, which is another brand my doctor recommended. And then yesterday at about 3 o'clock, I'm watching them shoot B-roll for our new Methylene Blue that's from one of the top makers in the United States that supplies the big box stores that have it. and sell it for $10 more than we do. It's a big bottle, too. Ultra Methylene Blue, the highest grade strength USP. I take a dropper and put it in my iced tea. I drink it. And I'm not a placebo guy. I'm like, okay, I'm taking methylene blue before I figure out. The one my doctor told me to get, I'm sure. We'll see if it's as good. 15 minutes later, I feel my hair on my body standing up, and I feel actually an electric current through my fingers, in my hands, and running up my back. And I start itching, and I go take my shirt off and look at the mirror because I'm itching, and my skin wasn't like hives. It wasn't a rash. My skin turned red. Not bright red, but red. I already got, I tan easily. It's a little bit of Native American in me, so I've always got a little bit of a tan anyways. Even if I'm not getting any sun, I'm still a little bit of a tan. But it was like, I was like glowing. I was like, what the? And Chase Guy was like, yeah. And he looks like a mad scientist. I'm like, I've been taking a lot of it. His hair is on. And I'm like, okay. And then I swear on my children, okay? Do not take the full dose, because I drank half the glass, put it down, was busy, forgot to drink the rest, and didn't drink the other half. I was still sitting here this morning, because I'm sitting around here doing work when I drank it. And it's insane. So it would take hours to go into why it's so amazing. It is just beyond spectacular. And by the way, we're going to have one that comes out that isn't flavored. The guys thought it was great. It's all natural, organic. It's just pure vanilla and mint from the mint plant, oil, essential oil in it. So it doesn't taste bad. It actually tastes good. I'm a guy that likes my medicine to taste bad for whatever reason. Seems like it's better if it is. But this is the purest, strongest, and the only one out there that has natural, delicious flavoring in it. So it's amazing. Who came up with that? The vanilla and mint, it's delicious.
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0: All right, Robert Barnes has been a Trump lawyer on the election fraud. He's done some of those famous cases with Wesley Snipes, you name it. And he was an advisor and involved in my whole Sandy Hook thing. And he said early on, he said, it's all rigged, it's staged, they're going to default you no matter what you do. It is produced by HBO, DOJ, CIA involved. That all came out. You know about that. There's a lot of stuff strategically I don't want to say yet because you keep seeing major judgments overturned and us back in the M4 studios and other bigger stuff coming. And it's so weird how, like, Paul Weiss, the big law firms, cost of the updating and adding new equipment and studios. We're in the one of the older studios, the old War Room studio that I was in previous to that. It's a great classic studio. It's the one the Onion decided to build a copy of to say they were in the building. People really believe that on the street. Oh, too bad they're in your building. I mean, this level of trying to wear my skin. They said they were doing it. Had a fake auction 3 years ago.
2: Had to acknowledge that the scope and scale and manifest nature of the errors in your case was so bad they had to overturn 95% of the verdict. It was obvious at the time. It was clear at the time. There were many other errors they apologized for and covered up for that violate the First Amendment rights of you and every other Texan, puts every other Texan and every other American in danger and at risk and in peril. And that's why I'm hopeful the Texas Supreme Court takes up the case. The very beginning of the case, all you needed was three Texas Supreme Court justices, and two of them voted to take up the case then.
0: Well, let's be clear. They've kicked Connecticut out of the case, the Supreme Court has, and done a bunch of other stuff. My lawyers don't want to knock on wood, but they're like, looks like they're going to take it.
2: And I think I think it has to happen because
0: you told me. You told me 5 years ago. You said this will be decided by the Texas Supreme Court. It's all rigged. The U.S. Supreme Court will probably kick it out with Connecticut. It'll end up at the Texas Supreme Court. That'll then discredit the whole thing. And then there's a bunch of other inside baseball, like you know about. We won't want to tell people they messed up on a bunch of other stuff too. It's not like we don't have a whole handful of torpedoes here. Go ahead.
2: Absolutely. I mean, the core constitutional problems with the case from the very inception was it was trying to make it illegal to have a conspiracy theory if a conspiracy theory offended or upset anybody. And that, I've said from day one, was a direct attack on the First Amendment to guarantee the legal protection of the institutional narrative against those that challenge it. So that was big, big, big problem number one. The second constitutional problem was there's a constitutional requirement called colloquium, which means nobody can sue you for libel or defamation if you didn't talk about them. You'd think that'd be pretty simple and direct. But here, a bunch of people were suing who were never talked about.
0: My attacks were so egregious, I never said their name, my crew, anybody. I said one guy's name like twice. And then they'd ask him, who peed on the graves? I don't know. Who told you? I don't know. It wasn't just that I didn't do it. It was just made up horse crap.
2: Correct. Exactly. And that got, so you have these big constitutional problems of trying to make it illegal to have a conspiracy theory the government doesn't like. It offends or upsets somebody. The second part was trying to make it illegal to speak about topics that might offend somebody, even if you don't mention that person. That, too, violated the First Amendment. But then the third problem was their facts were so weak. When I looked at all the facts of the case, realized it was mostly a mythology. They built up a caricature of what had transpired. 99% of what InfoWars published and printed and broadcast acknowledged Sandy Hook happened and the tragedy that took place. You identified the night of. That the culprits that would be covered up would be Big Pharma, would be lack of school security, allowing people to be armed on the school campus. If that had happened, that incident doesn't happen. They'd simply provided locks on the insides of the doors. Many of those kids are still alive today. Those politicians needed to hide and cover that up. If Big Pharma was complicit in the process, Big Media went out and broadcast it. Everybody knows if Big Media covers it and puts the shooter's name out there for everybody to see, then it leads to copycat killers. And you identified that the night of. You said they'll blame anybody except Big Media, except Big Pharma, except the school political corruption. Instead, they'll blame the inanimate object, the gun. So you called it from day one. They couldn't allow the jury to hear all of the evidence. They couldn't hear allow the jury to see that the politicians were hiding FOIA documents and hiding public records documents because they were covering up the fact that they pocketed the cash meant to protect the safety of these little kids whose deaths were really on their hands. So they
0: absolutely
2: knew that.
0: So moving forward, so they had to rig it. and have the judge find me liable so they can then put on show trials. So moving forward now to today, what do you think they're thinking to have Bloomberg funding every town that he controls 98% of? He's an owner, basically. Literally doing fake auctions caught, now saying they're me, operating as if they are, saying they're in our building when they're not, saying we want to wear his skin. I mean, I don't want to get into the technicals behind the scenes, but they really messed up. Why would, but I guess I think they have a get out of jail free card, or what is this?
2: It's just the arrogance of the, of sort of the institutional left, that they justify and rationalize anything they do, and they usually have a complicit judicial branch willing to cover up for them, because they had a twofold advantage in your case. All the Austin judges, including the Austin appeal judges, were literally all six of them are liberal Democratic women. I described it as a panel of a nightmare panel for any constitutional lawyer these days. Viva and I talked about it, put up the photo and everybody's agreed. So that was part one. Part two was in Texas, you had a rhino Republican establishment, many of the judges appointed by the Bush family, and you had been very critical of the Bush family all the way back. So you were politically unprotected by the privileged classes, the professional classes that were going to decide your fate. If you looked at who had the most sympathy with you, those are the kind of people who wouldn't be in any of these positions of power, because you've been a critic of those positions of power and the people who occupy them. And so that's what they were mostly relying upon, the second power and the people who occupy them. And so that's what they were mostly relying upon. The second part is there's just the kind of hubris, the same kind of

0: because he was based and refused to go along with apologizing and excusing the murder of three young children. So that's their mindset. That's their mentality. They were going to overreach. I mean, think about it. Both in Connecticut and Texas, they have a judge that's literally, legally, functionally in their pocket in the how favored and what favoritism the judge had already expressed throughout the case. They got a jury pool that's overwhelmingly ideologically aligned with their position. And yet, even then, they were terrified of any honest facts, of any honest trial taking place in either case. In both cases, they went to great lengths to make sure you could not present a defense, to literally gag you at trial from saying, I'm innocent. You couldn't even say those words, literally making up claims concerning punitive damages and other aspects. Well, they had movie cameras in Austin, Texas, rolling throughout the film, and the judge goes and appears on the red carpet as the star. You couldn't make this stuff up. See, I predicted that a large part of it would happen, but even I was shocked by the degree of it, the brazenness of it, the boldness of it, the bluntness of it. It shows you how out of control the court system has become. I mean, even the Stasis and the Soviets and the Cuba and the Castro regime knew to put on a show trial that was a little more credible than the show trials they put on in your case. But it gives you an idea of their arrogance. I mean, in my view, the plaintiff's lawyers in Texas committed legal malpractice to those family members because they could have had deals on the table that would have been far more generous than what they are now going to recover and receive. So in the what those family members should be looking at is the Mark Bankstons of the world should be sued for legal malpractice. That law firm should be sued for legal malpractice. This is what happens when you have ideologically tainted lawyers who have their own motive in the case and are using their clients for self-enrichment and self-empowerment at their client's own detriment and expense. So the, I think ultimately the only question was, would the court system ever come to account, not to save you, not to save even the First Amendment, to save themselves from public humiliation and embarrassment?
1: Well, you said that at the time. You said that at the time. You said, this is the judicial system on trial. And you said, in the end, this is going to backfire. Because remember the last day of the Texas trial and in Connecticut, they would not let us put on a financial person. They would just put a literal fraud up that never looked at any books and say, he's $360 million in the bank. He's Attila the Hun. He made all his money on all these people, and I literally was negative money that time. Never had more than like $10 million. I was like sitting there just like, you think Alex Jones knew 4 or 5 years ago when this happened. Like I was cynical then. Folks, it was beyond cynical. And I remember once because they also were all these years they had them right before the midterms for like a month apart in Texas and Connecticut. I'm sitting there. I remember a script that the Texas kangaroo judge had. That said things Jones can't say. And then I'm looking over when I'm on the next thing over her. The judge is looking at she had it up. And I go, oh, my God, it's the same font, the same list. And I got hit in the stomach. And I saw the lawyers were asking me questions at the time. They thought they got me. And they were like, what was the question that really got you? And it was me becoming almost vomiting when I went, oh, my God, it's literally the Truman Show. Not that I was in trouble. America was in trouble. That I knew they were scripting behind the scenes and coordinating. But, no, it was literally a movie set. They all knew it was completely fake, and it was a big joke. Like letting the mother sit there for 30 minutes and say, you said my son didn't exist. You said it today. You're a monster. Because they were so pissed. I went on here and said, I met him yesterday. I believe their kid died. It's already said before. And they spun that and told her that or whatever it was. And I'm not allowed to talk, but she's just 20 minutes. You're this, you're that on TV. And it was just like, I'm in a made-for-TV movie. I'm ordered to be here or I'll be put in jail. But it was like being hit in the stomach. And I went, oh, my God, it was worse than I thought. Have you ever heard of a trial that rigged before?
0: Oh, I mean, it was egregious. Remember, I commented on it at the time, and they dragged
1: you were in the audience a lot.
0: Yeah, I was in the audience. Remember the Mark Banks that started jumping up and down like a messed up rabbit, and the was
1: goes, Bobby Barnes. Yeah, why do you get them so excited?
0: While we were involved in the case, they got politically pushed back, and so that's why there was a massive conspiracy to attack me, attack everybody who supported you, everybody who defended you, everybody who represented you. Just, I mean, there was hit piece after hit piece after hit piece.
1: And attempts at sanctions and...
0: Oh, absolutely. Threats to remove, the threats to disqualify, threats to have ethics complaints, hit pieces everywhere. It was a lawfare on steroids, and I've been through a lot of lawfare and represented a lot of underdogs, but your case was the most egregious in America.
1: Yeah, but you took on the IRS legal for Wesley Snipes and got some major heat. I mean, they'll put lawyers in jail, but exactly. You're saying this was worse.
0: I
1: mean,
0: I took on the Obama administration stealing everybody's medical records, stealing 60 million medical records.

0: the biggest whistleblower Bivens cases in American history. I've taken on every major government agency at one time or another. And they were more outraged at me defending you than anybody else. Fox News was happy to have me on until I defended you. Then they're like, no, put Barnes on the blacklist. So the
1: Punched their buttons so bad? Because we had a huge audience, still have a huge audience, but I guess because we know the narrative, we know how to change the narrative. Why does what we do here, Barnes, scare the establishment so much? Because if we can bottle that, we can win.
0: Well, and I think, originally we thought it was due to Trump getting elected in 2016 and thought if Trump lost in 2020, they backed down. Then it became more clear when COVID happened that I believe there was an anticipation to launch these global wars against Russia and Iran that could destabilize the world, that destabilize regions of the world.
1: Exactly. It wasn't that I backed Trump. That was second. It was that they knew we had a big audience and that we would oppose the World War III and the COVID tyranny.
0: Trump getting elected confirmed your power, and the threat was the power of your audience. And the threat was your audience might stop World War III. Your audience might stop a global pandemic authoritarian crackdown.
1: Yeah, you hear that, folks? Your power, not mine. Our power together. That's why this is important and why it's worth defending and why we need your support at thealexandsword.com, because we're maxed out. The last equation, we get money, we expand in their face and win. And the incredible thing is, Barnes, this isn't hype. We're not here puffing each other up. This is the truth, and it should give us hope.
0: Oh, yeah, absolutely, absolutely. I mean, I think that the American people, the front line of the American Revolution. And I think the best reason for hope and optimism, I mean, just 10 years ago, if you told people vaccines could kill people, they looked at you like you'd, fallen off a cliff or something. If you told people that there's a pandemic plan to bring, like you'd been talking about for 25 years, to bring in authoritarian government, they would say, okay, you have too many tin caps at home. If you said they were going to try to instigate war on multiple fronts against Russia and Iran that could bring about the collapse of the Middle East and nuclear conflict, they would say, ah, come on, that exaggeration's been around for forever. Now we're seeing all three in live time in the last half decade. So there's no way to disconnect the illusions and delusions anymore.
1: Yeah, they knew, and it came out even in CIA and NSA documents about myself and others, Rockefeller documents, that some other lawyers found and showed me. Some of it's been public, the others, client stuff, they can't show it. They were like, this guy's narrative and these other guests he has is so on, he's exposing us. He'll have even more credibility once we do this. We got to shut him down now. It's all about future stuff. It's not even what we've done so far. They're so worried that whatever it is we've said is so dead. Obviously, Netanyahu and his spokesman are getting ready to do a 9/11. I mean, they already did it before. It's obvious to us, but no one will listen now. They'll really listen once they do it. They just don't want me on there pointing that out.
0: Oh, exactly. And you could see, I'd done studies when I was at Yale that you looked at the people they demonized in TV and film and books, and you knew which group it was. The goal isn't to destroy the person. The goal is to destroy the audience for that person.
1: The idea, the movement, exactly. Explain that.
0: Correct.
1: Elaborate.
0: And to say anybody who listens to them does these bad and terrible things. You don't want to do these bad and terrible things, so you better not listen to this person. You better not be part of this audience. The Connecticut lawyer said it admittedly right afterwards, said the whole goal of the case was to destroy your audience, to have your audience go away, to have your audience stop listening. It wasn't about relief or remedy for anybody. It was about censorship by getting the audience to feel ashamed for listening, for participating, for engaging. And I remember explaining this to the Amish that they're coming for you. And how I know is something nobody in the Amish community does, which is watch TV and film. Because they started going from positive, honest portraits of the Amish, like movies like Witness with Harrison Ford, to all of a sudden TV shows and fake reality shows and other cult-like shows that portrayed the Amish as cultish, that portrayed them as abusive, that portrayed them as having an underground criminal operation.
1: Exactly. They always tell you who they're going to hit next by it. Exactly. So I've learned this. It's not that they wanted me. They wanted to demonize the audience. They wanted to shut me down, steal my identity, and create a fake Alex Jones. Exactly. I remember 15 years ago, I started movies about Amish secretly make meth and they're really master criminals. None of that's true. And literally, I knew, they're coming for the Amish. It's so simple. And all we're trying to do is teach people these basic things. You see them and who they're attacking on TV, folks, they're getting ready. It's so simple, really.
0: Yeah, I mean, look at how media in Hollywood shifted from Islamic terror threats to Russians being the universal bad guys about 15 years ago in film and TV shows. It was preconditioning people's brain to welcome a war on Russia. because Putin was pushing back against the globalists in his own way. And so, and particularly the Clinton Foundation, which he gutted, who planned on taking apart Russia and enriching themselves in the process. So when they were coming after you so systematically, it meant they had identified you as your audience as a particular threat to their ambitions, to their aspirations. That if there's a Martin Luther still knocking the truth on somebody's door, then it's going to unwind their efforts to have global control under the guise of whatever threat or fear campaign they want to launch.
1: Well, in closing on me, just because I'm, it's a little bit greedy for me to ask questions about myself, but it does affect everybody else. Just gut level, looking at this, I mean, it doesn't look good for these guys long term with our civil rights lawsuits that aren't in the news and what's happening. I mean, they can't be pleased, and they got to know we're not going away.
0: Well, they acted so aggressively, so excessively. So, you know, I mean, like if I had been running their litigation, I would have had a jury trial. I would have made, crossed all the T's, dotted all the I's, because I would have had a judge in the pocket and a jury in my pocket. And I wouldn't have done anything to jeopardize that long term. But they couldn't allow the facts to ever be publicly displayed. They had to have a show trial because the documentary film crew that was filming the trial could only legally get away with only showing one side of the story if they said they were covering a trial under the fair trial, fair use, trial immunity of the script of the screenplay for the documentary filmmakers who were literally set up six movie cameras inside the courtroom. That's why they had to always do what they were doing. But their goal was to shame the audience, intimidate the audience, terrorize the audience, make the audience feel guilty so they wouldn't listen to and share the information that's provided by you and your network and your broadcast and your commentators. And by doing so, they knew they could then get away with things like COVID. They could get away with stealing elections. They could get away with warmongering around the world.
1: Yeah, they felt like they had to get me out of the way. It's also delusional. If we just get rid of the lead elephant, they'll all go away. No, what's funny is I'm –

0: to separate and failed to
1: finish up. And then Jess is taking over. Really smart guy. He's fun in his vignettes, already A+. But in person or in long form, even better. So we found a new Jedi, a new apprentice, younger and more powerful. We'll be right back.
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1: 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I am the father of the 9/11 truth movement. Myself and my team, my family went through hell to get the truth out so that they don't stage more stuff like this. And if we don't continue to expose false flags, the bad guys will do this again. Right now is the perfect time to get us into complete and total war using a false flag. You have a lot of the globalist operatives saying they need a false flag. Boy, a new 9/11 would be great. They could do one and blame Russia. This is such a dangerous situation. 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We've got to continue to expose this. And I'm going to tell all the apologists now, because the order's obviously gone out to the Israeli folks and others getting money to rehabilitate, you know, 9/11 and make it the official story true, that it's now time to revisit 9/11. Not just myself. I challenge all the other 9/11 researchers out there to go ahead and come back into the fight. I know it's been 25 years and we've covered it ad nauseum, but they're trying to rewrite history again, so we're not going to let them do that. 9/11 was an inside job t-shirt available right now at theyellowshipstore.com. And that.
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0: Between what could be called Jews and names only.
5: Plant. They Jews. Are his parents.
1: And Kushner, and that's why they're like the most prominent Jews in the Jerusalem Post or whatever.
5: Yes.
1: The most prominent Jews in the world are now Jared and Ivanka Kushner.
5: Yeah, that's exactly right. And by the way, Kushner is becoming persona non grata through the Middle East outside of Israel. So that he too needs that protection because he keeps shaking down all the sheiks. Like he'll walk outside of a meeting. John Kerikow reported this recently and he'll say, hey, where's my 50 million? I mean, this is the way he's behaving. Just like his dad. His dad is one of the dumbest criminals in the history of man. Guy who tried to set up his own brother-in-law. With a prostitute.
6: Yeah, that's what I saw. He doesn't even kiss their ass. He literally gangsters them.
5: Completely. It's pure gangsterism everywhere. And basically Trump decided to turn the White House. Basically Biden was your street level drug dealer. He showed what it would be like if you ran it like a drug cartel, and he runs it like his old New York mafia folks that he used to deal with in New York City.
6: And Trump said, "Hold my beer." In closing.

0: You wanted to say something positive, though.
1: Yeah, exactly. So despite all this darkness, more people are waking up to the institutional flaw of the two-party system, waking up to the authoritarianism regimes of left and right-wing governments alike, waking up to the global war whore mindset and mentality, the global control mechanisms, whether it's pandemic, war, crime.

0: that are referred to in the New Testament as
1: noon. 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And we'll put it on the satellite for the radio station. We'd love you guys to pick it up as well. We'll be right back with our special co-host. Make a massive announcement right now. I mean, this is just bonker town. What it does is just... I feel 20 years younger. I'm not kidding you. Ultra Methylene Blue. Blue.
2: I know. I love it.
1: This stuff works, man. I just can't shut up about it. Up about it. Up about it. Up about it. Ultra Methylene Blue. Blue. Blue. Blue. I mean, this is just bonker town.

0: at thealexjonesshow.com. It is just beyond spectacular.
1: The program leftists failed to silence. It's the Alex Jones Show.
0: Well, I'm stealing Jess Elfson's identity. I am now going to wear sunglasses and be just as cool as he is. No, seriously, I have this problem. I sleep on my face, and it happens about once a year where I wake up and my eye is glued to the pillow, and then it causes quite a disaster, but it's almost better. I just didn't want to frighten you guys with my vampire eye. It's not that bad. It's almost better. My daughter works here, my oldest daughter. She says it looks terrible, so she told me to wear the glasses. And I am in an ode to Jess. He just took them off. Let's put him on screen. Oh, he put them back on. No one's ever seen the eyes. Maybe he's got glowing eyes. Let us see him.
2: I do have eyes.
0: Oh, there you are. All right. You got a big show lined up for us. We really appreciate you. You knocked it out of the park last week. You're great with your vignettes and with your cows and getting mad at tires breaking. And I'm a big fan. I've been watching you for years. But people really like you in long form. So thank you so much, sir. I'm doing a special show tomorrow noon out of the InfoWars old studios, but we're putting in air conditioning today, and it's a big mess. They're cleaning it up. That's why we're not over there right now, but we're back in. People think that's AI or that's fake. No, that's real, folks. The Onion's saying they took control. That's what's fake. It's incredible. But, Jess, great job, brother. Good to have you here. What do you got for us today? Because you are now in command, Admiral.
2: Thanks, Alex. You were talking earlier about the censorship that they've imposed on us and how you conquered that. And I think that goes to the point of how we can beat this. Like, I got my first account. It's actually kind of funny. My first social media account got deleted after you played one of my videos. People were telling me I was all excited. And I go to look at my account, then all of a sudden it gets deleted. I was just like, whoa, what? I didn't even do anything. But like you, I did not give up. And now look it, like you were playing my videos on your show. And now here I am on your show because I did not give up. I came back twice as hard. And when you don't give up, you can never lose. And that spirit from you really has guided it's guided me. And I think it can guide the rest of us that as long as we keep up this fight, we will win. We will win. The truth is on our side.
0: Absolutely. When we don't first succeed, we try again. I'm glad I stayed on to talk to you because we're going to reconnect with you right now because usually you're on, it's crystal clear. You got a big delay. We're going to reconnect right now with Jess and come right back to him. And while we're doing that, I was going to do this, but then I didn't want to cut it this time since we're fixing his feed, which is, you know, all part of the fight, no big deal. Remember, ladies and gentlemen, I can't do this without you, and we are going to hire more hosts, more crew, reporters, do it all, but we know the economy shot to hell. We know it's all screwed up. 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It will all go to the fight. 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I'm wearing this H.L. 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And it's got the, you know, pirate on the front, on the back, H.L. Mencken, about, you know, every normal man must be tempted at times to spit on his hands, hoist the black flag, and begin slitting.

0: throats, destruction of the country. 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And that is how we are able to do this. We cannot do this without you. The only way that we're able to do this is you, and I just want to stay in the fight. That's why I am so humbly thankful for all of you supporting us, because we cannot do this without you. And the bad guys want us off the air for a reason. We are changing the world. All right. We're going to get our guest host back up. I'm a little neurotic about it. His content's great, but I wanted to be able to hear from him, and his audio was way off. And so we're trying, I mean, it might be on our end. Who knows? It doesn't matter. We are trying to fix that right now. But whatever you do, just start your own show. Do your own blog. You're not going to save the world by yourself, but together we are. They can't censor us all. They can't stop us all. I'm just like you. I love freedom. I hate tyranny. I'm just like you. I want to live in a free country. I want to run our own country. I don't want to be slaves to the globalists. And so as patriots, we have to get together. We have to stand together. We have to do it. So let's do the little promo with the Star Trek promo that Breen made, and then we'll get our guest host in here. And I really appreciate him. And in 45 minutes we have left with him, or 46 minutes, isn't enough time. So we'll get Jess back up in the near future as well. And then, speaking of powerful broadcasts, the War Room Live. The War Room Live. With the great Harrison Smith is coming up at 3 p.m. Central today. So here's this promo, and Jess will be back.
1: Scotty, our mission is to get more intelligent life down there. I'm ready. Beam me down. All right, Scotty, I'm on the surface. We're back at the original headquarters. Launching Operation Take Down the Tyrants 2.0. This is the next leg in the InfoWar. Well, the bad guys never thought they'd see this. Here we are, myself and the original InfoWars crew, back in the original InfoWars studios in Austin, Texas, where we were 18 years, and we're together. We changed the world. It's been incredible. And the Democratic Party, Bloomberg, the CIA, the DOJ, all got caught funding it, all got caught running it, all got caught spending the last 8 years at least trying to take us off the air and trying to get us kicked out of this specific studio and moving heaven and earth to do it. But now in recent weeks, one of their main judgments has been overturned. The Texas Court of Appeals said that they didn't show any evidence of what they said I supposedly did to people. And more big news is coming. So, this Thursday, the 24th...
2: Being part of the synagogue of Satan?
1: 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And all of you are authorized and encouraged to take clips of the show, whole... sections of it, re-upload it, edit it, share it. It belongs to you. It's all free to air, just like InfoWars always was. Truth is a weapon that trumps lies, but you've got to carry the ball down the field, and that's what supporting and spreading the word about this operation is all about. That's why it's so exciting, despite all their attacks and all their lies, that we're still on the air, and that's because of you, and I salute you and thank you.
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4: That same crowd that spent decades circling Jeffrey Epstein is now lecturing the filthy peasants about decency.
5: Kraft has released a statement explaining his decision to say that Macklemore would not be allowed to perform at his stadium, Gillette Stadium. And he goes on to say that he made the decision based on Macklemore's recent action, materials he shared on the stage during the show, and a broader history of anti-Semitic rhetoric and imagery.
4: Robert Kraft's name turns up in the 2020 6 DOJ dump, not as a passenger on the jet, and not in some midnight island log, but in a flurry of 2019 emails where Epstein himself is shopping his old Palm Beach fixer, Jack Goldberger, to handle Kraft's Florida solicitation mess. And now that same machine wants the peasants to know their place.
2: This ad is supposed to do what?
6: Create a sense of empathy and understanding and get people to stand up.
7: Inside the Patriot Stadium, a command center of stats tracking hate speech online. It shows where it's coming from, the time of day, and how it's trending, especially among younger people.

0: Jews that claim to be Jews, but or claim to be
1: a victory over the fascist that they believe that I am.
2: Graves crime, as far as the local politicians are concerned, backed up by the Antifa movement, is having backed the Proud Boys and refused to disown the January 6th defendants. Even though the federal criminal cases against January 6th defendants are effectively closed after being pardoned, and the cases against the Proud Boys and the Oath Keepers were dismissed. These ravenous fools are misinformed, and their actions cost a lot of time and money to the promoter and the performer. The files show the Epstein class still trading names and wielding power. After Epstein made his great escape from the vile, unsettled score, still treating the law like a scheduling issue that can be moved if the right insider picks up the phone.
3: House Resolution 1543. Resolve that Leon D. Black shall be found to be in contempt of Congress for failure to comply with a congressional deposition subpoena issued to him on June 26, 2026.
2: Free speech, which tends to lead to further discussion to talk things out, is something the Epstein crowd still thinks they get to grant or take away from the unwashed masses. John Bound reporting for the Alex Jones Network at alexjoneslive.com.
4: So tell me what happened.
5: So my oma was diagnosed with stomach cancer in February of this past year of 2026. And during this time, she lived in a home. She was living her best life. We now decided that she could eat whatever she wanted, and she never complained of pain. We tried to make her feel comfortable. Mm-hmm. All until I went on vacation in June of this year.
4: So, and no pain. Yeah. She was terminal, but no pain. She was happy. I mean, look at the pictures of you and your oma. They're great. She seems so sweet. And then you go away, and what happens?
5: So, while I'm on vacation, every time I went on vacation, I would let the home know that I was gone, but you could still reach me by phone. I got several phone calls from the home, no updates on her health, so I thought that everything was fine, except that she had a fall and she needed to be in a wheelchair. That's all that they told me. The Friday before, so a week before May took place, they told me that they were going to schedule her second assessment. So they had already done the first assessment while I was on vacation, and no one told me. And then they told me that the second assessment would take place on July 6th. So we cut our vacation short and came home to be there for that assessment.
4: Okay, so what is that? I'm sorry, but your country with medical care is just so terrifying right now. What does this assessment mean? Do they make the decision and you have no say in it?
5: So essentially, the first assessment goes over her diagnosis, and then that she's eligible for MAID. They said that she was.

0: because of her stage 4 cancer. The second assessment was basically, does she have the mental capacity for her to make the decision on MAID?
1: So, but weren't you her, you know, power of attorney? You were her advocate. Weren't you legally her advocate?
0: I was her advocate for the last.

0: Welcome back. We got, I can't see. I think we still got a delay. Technical difficulties. I guess they do not care for us spreading the truth. That's what we get when we play this game, I guess. Let me see if I can gather myself after that debacle.
1: Jess, you are knocking it out of the park. Hey, Jess, you're knocking it out of the park. You're knocking it out of the park. You're synced up. I thought it'd be a minor thing to connect because we didn't have your contact info. We got you back on. You'll come back next week and do 2 hours. When you don't first succeed, you try again. You normally get a 5-minute clip of you every few days. We got a whole 30 minutes of you coming up, 5 minutes to break. Hit them hard, baby. You're doing a great job. I'm a huge fan. And we made it through the technical stuff. It's all part of the war. So you look badass. I shouldn't have said reconnect when the audio was off. That's my fault, but you're back, baby. Let's do it. Go, go, go.
0: There you go. America, we find ourselves neck deep in the Great Awakening here, and we are at the tip of the spear in the middle of the battle for our republic. But I think it's important to realize, like, that we are winning, that we have achieved something that we didn't have before. It's the printing press gave us 1776 when our founding fathers were able to print pamphlets of common sense and share that around. Like, that is what was made it possible for the people of the colonies to come together and be like, hey, I see this too. I don't like how this is going. You then understand that you're not alone. And look what happened there with just a pamphlet. And now we have been given this opportunity to speak to each other in real time. And we have stolen the narrative away from the deep state, the globalists, all the different cabals that fight for power to rule over us all. And I think it's important for all of us to realize, even though this is chaos, it's an emotional roller coaster every day. It's up, it's down, it's looking like nuclear war. It's looking like we don't have a chance. And then we come back and you see the news go out there and more people vindicated of what we've been talking about, what Alex has been talking about for decades, right? Like, that's the meme. Alex Jones was right. And this has grown. And now we seize the narrative. And instead of us reacting to them, we are finally on the front foot. And the swamp, the deep state, the globalists, they now react to us. We are the ones who are leading this charge to spread truth and information. Because, like, when people out there say, like, you've been lied to for your entire life about everything, we literally mean everything is a lie, from our school programming to what should be important in your life, to how to raise your kids, to who's responsible for your kids. We are responsible for our own kids, and it takes a village. We are responsible for the community around us. And when we seize our communities back and we take back our power, which we are in the throes of right now, right? Like, we were getting the America First candidates in there. And then just like the Empire Strikes Back, they came in and they stole Massey from us and they beat us down, but they will not defeat us. And we will fight them on every front that is available to us. And even these midterms, It's gonna send a message to them in the midterms, because all of the independent thinkers, we are all awake to the idea that the uniparty is our problem. We are not going to solve this by just choosing between red death or blue death, right? Like, I don't need to be told, like, what level of destruction I need to be okay with. No, we are going to find the candidates and the people among us in our own communities, and we are going to rise them up. Instead of trying to take our country back from the top down to the bottom, no, we're going to take this thing back from the bottom up. And that starts with each and every one of us. And we get our own houses in order first. And then that gives us the power to dictate back to the communities, building back from the city level to the state level, and eventually taking back this federal government from the lobbyists, the corporate entities, the foreign interests. We all are well aware of where our problems actually stem from. And it's because we have lost our ability to be represented in this representative republic. But as we spread this information, we will get to that tipping point of the 100th monkey, which at that point, like a light switch, things will change. History shows us that. So sorry we were a little late, but we're going to light this thing on fire. And we're going to have a good conversation coming up. I'd like to thank Alex for giving me this opportunity. It's just, yeah, it's an honor and a privilege. And thank you, all of everybody out there that's helped bring me here. I won't let you down. I am maybe not always right, but I am telling the truth.
2: Fight for our sovereignty, or to fight to protect, again, what God gave us, which, I mean, our health is one of the biggest things. We're all at this point middle-aged. We're trying to have families. And I think with the transhumanist agenda, there is a little bit of a psyop afoot.
1: Well, oh, I've said that the other day when I had you guys coming on. I said, we're doing something about what we can take control of. Mm. And then the last few years, Joe Rogan, one time at dinner, goes, about 3 years ago, you're fat, you're your own enemy.

0: He does that to guests. It's like Theo Von, too. Get off that Prozac, you idiot. And people were mad at him. That's tough love Joe does. And he's there with Sean Johnson, the Navy SEAL guy that I'd known for years, wasn't really friends. Sean goes, fine, I'll train you. I'll meet you every morning. And I said, all right, let's do it. And then I lost like 70 pounds, and I kind of halfway cut back and gave back 10. But now I'm back to where I was. I'm going to go even lower. But the whole point is that Joe goes, you know, you're your own worst enemy. You think the global's going to kill you. You're killing yourself. And so that's where Masterpiece comes in. That's where doing all this comes in. I mean, this is real, folks. Methylene Blue works. Bovine colostrum works. This, getmasterpiece.com. The Masterpiece is unbelievable.
1: We are at a crossroads with the survival of the human species. And the people that have all the resources and all have spelled that out very clearly to us. And the things that they are putting inside of our body to complete that mission. You got to get out. The fact of the matter is, zeolite, which is one of the main ingredients of Masterpiece, has been proven in all ways to remove every toxin that it's looked at grabbing. It performs. That's why it's called the Master Binder.
0: But yours is different.
1: It's completely different.
0: Because it doesn't.

0: of Azure Blood Profile. And so why does that matter? Blood is life. When you are grabbing the problem with our bodies, with the toxins in there, which is disrupting how our bodies perform on every level, it's literally made our bodies mineral deficient. Toxins take the place of minerals. So when the masterpiece is carrying in minerals, when it takes the toxin, it's giving the perfect minerals right there at that time. That's why everyone that looks at the testing, whether it's our hair tissue mineral analysis practitioners, our blood testers, which we've done three different independent third-party labs doing different blood testing, they've never seen results like
1: that. Yeah, so regular zeolite just pulls out bad stuff. It doesn't replace it. This is zeolite with a good thing, pulls out bad, it goes bloop, good.
0: Yeah. Our bodies are magical if you get the poisons out.
2: Reality starts here. AlexJonesLive.com. 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Spread the word.
1: I am the father of the 9/11 truth movement. Myself and my team, my family went through hell to get the truth out so that they outstage more stuff like this. And if we don't continue to expose false flags, the bad guys will do this again. Right now is the perfect time to get us into complete and total war using a false flag. You have a lot of the globalist operatives saying they need a false flag. Boy, a new 9/11 would be great. They could do one and blame Russia. This is such a dangerous situation. So please support us at thealexjonesstore.com. Get the limited edition. 9/11 was an inside job. 25 years of lies for the victims and for the American people that are victims in the world of all the wars, of the police state, of the TSA garbage. We've got to continue to expose this. And I'm going to tell all the apologists now, because the order's obviously gone out to the Israeli folks and others getting money to rehabilitate, 9/11 and make it the official story true, that it's now time to revisit 9/11. Not just myself. I challenge all the other 9/11 researchers out there to go ahead and come back into the fight. I know it's been 25 years and we've covered it ad nauseum, but they're trying to rewrite history again, so we're not going to let them do that. 9/11 was an inside job t-shirt available right now at theyellowshowstore.com, and that will fund the second American Revolution worldwide.
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4: Welcome back, everybody. Thanks for tuning in. We could talk about all the problems that we suffer from. We all know what the problems are, right? I'd like to talk to you about solutions and how we save our country. Our history is distorted. A lot of people might not know this, but our republic, the United States, our founding

0: directly linked
1: to lift up all of its citizens around us. And that's, we here in the modern age have not seen a man like Cincinnatus since JFK. And we all know, you know, what happened there, because we recently had Charlie Kirk taken from us. And the great men stand up and we look to these leaders and then they simply pick them out and they take them away from us and they seize that leadership from us. And one of these ways that I think we can overcome that is by decentralizing the America First movement. We don't need one single leader. We need a whole army of leaders, and we can then conquer this if they can't kill us all, right? And this comes back to that idea of from the bottom up, rebuilding our communities and taking back our power as United States citizens, you know, and that's going to look different for everybody. But first off, it's holding our

ourselves accountable. And Tucker's 10 points was a great coverage to this, right? Like everybody was kind of disappointed in Tucker's 10 points because you're still stuck in that idea of somebody needs to come save us. No one is coming to save us. No one is coming to save you. If you want to be saved, it's important to understand that you need to save yourself. And there are many different ways we can go about that. But that is what Tucker's 10 points were. You know, when he talked about, one, the country being fair, and this is something, and justice, and this is something we can hold our local officials accountable to. We get involved. You get involved at the county level, at your city council meetings, and we demand fairness and justice and accountability, first at our local level. And two, we need to be sovereign. And that doesn't just mean being sovereign from foreign entities, but all the lobbyists and the corporate interests and the special interests and those that would bribe our representatives and lead them away from respecting our views and our wants, the things that put America first. And so, and three, you've got your productivity. And this is what's important. And this is one of your biggest ways out of the matrix. It is making yourself productive and understanding where wealth actually comes from. There are wealth creators and there are wealth manipulators. When we as Americans can take raw elements and the land and produce something, when we become a manufacturer, when we create an idea and then sell it to everybody else around us, that then makes their lives easier. This is productivity. This is wealth creation. When you are creating something that adds value to the rest of your, and this is that way ahead. You gotta hustle. You guys, if you follow me, you can see how adaptable I have become in my life to be able to operate outside of the matrix. Me and my buddy run 3D Classic Car Parts. We 3D print a whole variety of products. Just when we saw problems and people saying like, I can't get this, we were like, oh, does nobody else make that? Like, we will make that. We will be the only game in town and fill that need for other Americans out there.

0: the patriarchs, they're all kinds of Jews.
1: A lot of those lessons. That is what prepares you for the harsh world that we all live in. Do not coddle your children. Do not lie to them. Give them the honest truth of what is coming. And we can create something beautiful around us. And fifth on Tucker's points, your health, right? Like, we are all responsible for our own health. The human species is over 100,000 years old, and we did responsible for our own health. The human species is over 100,000 years old, and we did fine for 100,000.

symptoms. Drugs that mask symptoms are not a solution. We need to take responsibility for our own health. And that means at every level, that means doing whatever you can to produce your own food. If you're able to grow a garden, get chickens, goats, cows, whatever you can do, or you collect up in your community.

instructors are simply some of the most well-programmed people among us, and we have lost touch with what it is to really be knowledgeable about our own health. Like the simplest thing, if you do something and it makes you feel like shit, stop doing it. Stop doing it. I personally, I don't drink alcohol. Haven't for a long time, because I got shit to do. I need to be in control of my hands, and I can't handle a hangover. Like I just, it just doesn't make me feel good. So I stopped doing it. And that's one of those things that you get to. Optimistic, number six on that list. Optimism means your optimism for the future and how you make that have kids and have more kids than you think you can handle. Raising kids is not difficult. All you have to do is sit and think to yourself, how would I want to be treated in this situation? Like, what are the things that brought me up and that I remember as a child? You can recreate that, those moments. And even the most important thing of what not to do, right? If there were events in your life as a child and you were like, that was horrible, then you just make sure that you don't give that to your kids. Give your kids nothing. Give them nothing, make them earn it, but teach them everything you wish you knew, and especially the hard lessons that you had to learn. And it's these things that make raising kids easy. And when you put that work in at the front end, the returns when your kids get past 10, 11 years old and they become assets to you and you roll them in to your life. And when you make your kids work, they may at the moment be a little upset with you, but that gratitude is returned later to you in life when you have a partner in raising each other up. There again, that rising tide lifts all ships. This brings us around to number eight, which is wisdom and the education. Our education system is incredibly flawed. It's focused on the memorization of information and the regurgitation of it. That is not knowledge. That is not knowledge. Wisdom comes with age and understanding the deeper problems that we face, right? A lot of the times the mainstream media will try to get you to focus on symptoms and then distract you with like all these symptoms, just like the pharmaceutical companies. All the symptoms are your problem. No, the symptoms are not my problem. The crime and the degradation and the dirty streets in our cities, these things come from a corrupt government and people not putting our interests at heart. It is the third worlders that they have been importing into our country by the millions. It's not entirely a Muslim problem or a Mexican problem or a Venezuela. It's a third world problem. It's people that do not share our same values. That is the wisdom that we need to get back to. We need to get back to a meritocracy where we lift up the best and brightest and the more intelligent ideas around us rather than shouting them down and calling them names. That's the one thing like I've learned in my life. Every time the mainstream media starts shouting at somebody, calling them names, and if they, you know, anything from they're evil, they're anti-Semitic, they're anti-American, you're like, I should probably go listen and hear what that guy has to say. And amazingly, you'd be like, wow,

0: somebody here is making a lot of sense. This is how you parse through that information. This brings us around to the number 9, and that is decent. We need to get back to a decent society, and this is that idea of Cincinnatus, right? And holding up the people that have sacrificed in their own ways to give something back better to the country that we all live in. I often bring up Henry Ford in that respect, the way he, at one point, he was just like, you know what? I've got enough money. I don't need to hoard this up anymore. And he began to give that back to his employees, creating the 40-hour work week. And in essence, the middle class of America, the middle class of America can thank Henry Ford for that, for giving us that ability to own a home and a car. And it's something that's been taken away from us because, if you guys don't know, you know, in 1913, they put all the decent billionaires who and philanthropists who wanted to give back to America and prevent the creation of the Fed, they put them all on the Titanic, and then they just removed all the lifeboats, and they were like, we'll just deal with that problem like that. And since then, all we have had are greedy billionaires who just take, who have a hole in their soul that they attempt to fill with money, and it is never enough for them. Even now, we have billionaires for the first time ever, and what, Elon's supposed to be a trillionaire? And with all that money, what has he given back to all of us? People will say, you know, X is now a free speech platform. Is it? Is it really? I mean, it's better than it was, but that better than it was is not honestly free speech. Free speech is free speech, and that means we need to protect the speech we hate the most, the hardest. Because if we don't stick up for all speech, sooner or later, they will come for us. So we need to be decent. We need to be pro-human. That means against wars, of all wars. I mean, this is not even a new idea. You can go back to the Greek philosophers. These ideas of what a society should be and what is a just war and what a good leader is, these go back 5,000 years. The Epic of Gilgamesh, the oldest story ever told, is a story entirely built around what a good leader is and what is expected of them and how hard they have to work and what they need to sacrifice, because with great power comes great responsibility. And a great leader can not only raise up himself and his people, but a poor leader will tear down himself and his people around him. And history has shown us that time and time again. And we find ourselves once again living in that moment where everything has gone off the rails. We have lost sight of what is decent in this world, what should be beautiful, what our own responsibilities are, you know, instead of asking what we can do for this country. Hey, we have a lot of people that are like, no, what can this government give to us? We have to reverse all that. And that starts with each and every one of us living our lives by fairness and honesty and beauty and optimism. We have to start at the bottom, and we bring that all up. And that's brings you back around to Tucker's 10th point of unity. That means a unified idea of what it is to be an American. We've been divided along social divisions and just given really petty things to argue about, that if you were living your life correctly, like the trans issue is an issue, and while it is, like, that is, it is evil, for one. Let's put that right out the bat. Because the whole purpose of life is to find a mate, have kids, raise humans better than yourself. This is the purpose of life. This is the meaning of life. And I can tell you, of all the things I've created, the one thing I am most proud of are the two kids that me and my wife have raised. When we were able to send, when our 22-year-old daughter is out there living on her own two feet, making it through even in these hardest of times, that's something that will give you you know, that reward, that you can't touch that. You can't touch that. Even that is the greatest accomplishment anybody can have. And they are taking that away from these kids when they talk them into this trance. They sterilize them. They are taking away the meaning of life. That is evil. But if we live our lives properly, like, I've never had any fear that the Matrix was going to trans my kids, because me and my wife take that responsibility for our kids. We do not expect anybody else to raise our kids. That's our job. We have, when we take that personal responsibility for ourselves, a lot of these outside social issues that they make us argue over really can melt away. And we can get to the real things at the heart of what is affecting our country, which is really, honestly, at the core of it, a government that does not represent any of us and our interests. Right now, we're embroiled in a war that basically 80% of the country is against. Congress is refusing to do its job to pass a War Powers Act. This is an illegal war by the Constitution. We can all be united in the Constitution and the Bill of Rights. If that one thing, all on its own, that unites us all. We all want to be able to speak our minds. We all want to be heard. We all want that representation. And we can fight for each other's right to speak up, even when we do not agree with that other person. And that is the most important time to do it. We have a uniting common goal here that the rest of the world does not have. We here in the United States are the only ones with a Bill of Rights that ensures not only our freedom of speech, but our right to bear arms, our protections against unlawful searches and seizures. These are things the rest of the world does not even know. Look at Britain and how, like, they're getting arrested just for reposting tweets that they didn't even write up. They do not have the protections that we have. And if we do not recognize how truly lucky we are here and the power that we have, it will be stripped.
1: And the DNA family.
0: You can hold on to it. And as Jefferson told us, anyone who trades some amount of safety or some amount of their liberty for safety deserves neither. And that has never been more true. Like, you cannot expect somebody else to come in and save you. You cannot expect your safety to be a phone call away. We all have to take personal responsibility for our lives.

0: and our communities around us. And if we begin to live our lives more along these moral standards and hold each other accountable to honesty and goodness, we can see that change, because that is what our founding fathers gave to us. That is how they created this system that we now enjoy. And if we cannot take this for granted anymore, I think we all realize and see that our government is simply a representation of us, and it is us as a whole society that has really dropped the ball. And it's a long, hard uphill climb, but we are committed to it. And the more of us that speak up, it spreads this message. It is that 100th monkey. It is the collective consciousness, the Akashic records. This world is not what they have told you it is. We have a sixth sense. You know the difference between right and wrong. Your soul is that connection to all of us, that everything that is good in this world. Trust your instincts, and we will all make it through this on the other side. Because humanity, civilization has endured far worse than what we are up against right now. And I would tell you all that as long as you stay in this fight and get in it, we can overcome these globalist demons that want to destroy everything great in this world. Do not let them win. Do not give up. Do not become frustrated. Good luck to you all. Long live the Republic. And thank you.
1: My fellow patriots, the first thing the globalists and the leftists do when they want to silence you is go after your merchant accounts, go after your business payment systems. 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
3: Patriarchs. Okay. But Jesus himself said, just because you may be genetically connected to the patriarchs and some of the great leaders in the Bible, your genetic connection to them doesn't mean that you are in reality anything like them at all. In fact, you're the exact opposite. Your father is of the devil. So there were certain areas of Judaism that were like satanic, and certain areas of Judaism that followed the Lord. The same is true and existent in the Christian and Catholic cultures. We have, in both the Catholic cultures and the Christian culture, we have various categories of people that are very satanic, occultic, evil, involved in incredibly questionable activities, but they maintain that they are true Catholics or true Christians. No. The same challenge comes up when we talk about the Jews. Okay, and so you need to look at it through discernment. So all of these groups, especially founded by the Rothschilds and Lord Milner and Cecil Rhodes, they eventually, as time went on, began to hyper-develop their plans for a global government, a global economic system, and a one-world religion. They accelerated those plans, plus reducing the Earth's population by any means necessary. And there was always, among these international banking families, there was always a secret, huge secret compartment, which included the influence and power of secret societies, such as the Nazi secret societies, Skull and Bones, and Freemasonry, and all kinds of secret societies run concurrent with, you know, Christian, evangelical, Catholic religion type things. And also a worship very noticeable, very conspicuous among the globalist elite, Great Reset family lines. We see a tremendous, an inordinate amount of influence from Aldous Huxley, H.G. Wells, Aleister Crowley, the great Satanist, Madame Blavatsky, the great occultist, much of the teachings and ideas of the United Nations financed by Rockefeller are built on Madame Blavatsky's Theosophical Society teachings, Luciferian teachings, and she passed them on to one of her proteges, which operates under the obscure name of Lucis Publishing at the United Nations. And if you go through the United Nations archives, you can actually read the teachings of these occult teachers, the spirit guides they were in contact with, and you can read the demonic words of, like, Madame Blavatsky. And these are the people, by the way, who secretly behind the scenes incorporated Aleister Crowley's Satanism, occult society involvement, like the Nazi Tool Society, like the Nazi Isis Urania Hermetic Order of the Golden Dawn Society. Aleister Crowley helped tutor Aldous Huxley, who, you know, the sci-fi author and head of British intelligence. But then at the same general time period, the CIA launched its MK-Ultra mind control program with the help of this international banking family, the Warburg-owned Swiss Sandoz Laboratories, and Rockefeller's cousin, Alan Dulles, who was formerly the head of the OSS station chief. Dulles received information later on in years, the Muslim Brotherhood House of Saudi, regarding the creation of mind-controlled assassins. So go flash back and go to Aleister Crowley, 666, the great Satanist, and that takes you right into Aldous Huxley, Brave New World, psychedelic drug mescaline, takes you right in the doorway to MKUltra and the Warburg International Banking Family's ownership and influence with Swiss Sandoz Labs. And Rockefeller cousin Alan Dulles was the OSS station chief. And Dulles received advance information that the Brotherhood of the House of Saud was spending millions with the CIA, and we don't know publicly who else, in the creation of mind-controlled assassins. This is bone-chilling. So when you take a deep dive, and I have this in my books for you to study, you take Aleister Crowley, heavy influence on all the rock and roll stars and rock groups, Satanist, okay? You take him, you take the international banking families, you take the financial, the basically infinite financial fortune of Cecil Rhodes, who wanted to seize back America and put it under subjugation to the British crown. And then you have these international banking family people and the United World Federalists, who were like in-your-face globalists. And, you know, I've had some intersection on a remote level with a tiny percentage of some of these people over the decades, over a lifetime, okay? So when you talk about things like, Norman Cousins, best-selling author who was healed of cancer by taking massive doses of vitamin C, and he would watch comedy shows and comedy movies like 12 hours a day. So he literally laughed himself and used vitamin C to heal himself of cancer. I mean, it happened. So, but he was also an aggressive one-worlder and globalist. I was told to read one of his books, again, at that magic grade in third grade. I was told to read his book, The Art of Loving, which I hoped, as a young boy, would be a little bit spicier than what the book was really about. The book, The Art of Loving, was really all about how to practice and believe in love in a world with no God, and in a world where you don't believe there is a God, and a world in which you believe you're an existentialist. That was what he was really all about, and that's why he had favor of the public press. So Warburg and Dulles and Norman Cousins, and then this guy, Cord Mayer, who I believe was on the cover of Lookout magazine, an old giant magazine where he was boasting about his experimentation with mescaline, the psychedelic drug. And so they planned to join America with a one-world federated government where, by force of power, technological and militarily, no nation like America could rebel, secede, or revolt. And now that the globalists had under their thumb the atomic bomb in its possession, the whole world was terrified to challenge America. But that's no longer the case. I mean, there's a lot of nations with nuclear weapons. So this continues, this growth of these super billionaires, these super trillionaires, the globalist trade treaties, the Rockefellers, the deliberate plan to transform communist China into a futuristic totalitarian America. The whole economic boom and growth and acceleration of communist China was bankrolled by you, the American taxpayer, but the money was flowing freely into the communist Chinese militant communists. The American people, via their tax dollars, we paid for the economic supergrowth of communist China, as we did many other communist nations. And this is what the Illuminati want, because they're at war. Anything that attacks the Bible, and communism attacks the Bible, anything that attacks the Bible, the globalists, because they're Luciferians, are 100% behind it. So where we are now in space-time history and in reality, we're here for a reason. And God wants you to fulfill, by relying on his strength, power, and wisdom, God wants you to fulfill your mission here on earth and partner with other people that you believe are helping to energize and cause the fulfillment of the mission that Jesus Christ has called us to accomplish together. So stand with me with your donations, your prayers, your liking our social media, your joining our social media. It may seem like nothing, but it's really everything, because we're in a war for truth and in a war for the love of God and the war for ideas. God bless you. This is Paul McGuire. 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
1: And welcome to the Audio Imaginarium. Come on in, weary traveler, hang your cloak on a peg, grab a stool, and come warm yourself by the fire. There are stories to be told, and you are among friends. The world's leading expert on near-death experiences is here in Hour 1, Dr. Bruce Grayson. We'll discuss some of the latest evidence and studies concerning NDEs. Coming up in the second hour, Understanding Biblical Ages and the End of Days with Ali Siadatan from Think Again Productions. Carlos Cagina is my technical producer. Ryan White is the live stream producer, and we are live streaming tonight on YouTube. The YouTube channel is Strange Planet. Please hit that red sub button. Now, before we get rolling, I have to mention this. I've been champing at the bit all evening. So at dinner tonight, we're seated around the kitchen table, and the mighty Aphrodite casually mentions maybe she'd like to get rid of the microwave. And we only use it to make popcorn and to reheat coffee and, you know, warm things up occasionally. And it takes up a little too much space on the kitchen counter. So we're not big fans of the microwave oven. And then, a couple of hours later, the mighty Aphrodite is emptying the dishwasher, and she's washed that big glass round dish, you know, the one that sits in the microwave, and it spins and spins around. It's kind of like a lazy Susan. Anyway, she takes it out of the dishwasher, and she goes to put it back inside the microwave. She opens the door, and the microwave light doesn't come on. And then she notices the digital clock on the microwave isn't working. It's not lit up. The microwave is completely dead. Maybe it's the outlet, she thinks. So she plugs in the tea kettle, and it has a blue light on the tea kettle when it's plugged in. And it lights up. It's fine. It's not the outlet. So she tries plugging the microwave into another outlet. Nothing. It's dead. It is now an ex-microwave oven. It is deceased. So, like 2 hours earlier, she said, let's get rid of the microwave. And now, you know, it's gone. It's done. And she's walking around the house just before I went to air. She can't get this out of her head. She goes, I gave the microwave the evil eye. I hexed the microwave. It's either an incredible coincidence or... Is this maybe what they mean by the power of intention? I don't know, but it's a remarkable coincidence if that's the case. I'm not sure what happens to old appliances. Where do they go after they give up the ghost? Anyway, maybe there's a microwave heaven, but there's no question that the most profound question and mystery that has dogged mankind since, well, forever, is what happens after we die. It's really the only important question, the most important question, right? What happens after we die? What happens in the moments after we breathe our last? What happens to consciousness? Does the near-death experience, perhaps, offer a glimpse of an afterlife? Is it a mere trick of an oxygen-deprived brain? Well, we're going to discuss that over the next hour. Dr. Bruce Grayson is a professor emeritus of psychiatry and neurobehavioral sciences at the University of Virginia School of Medicine. He served on the medical school faculty at the universities of Michigan, Connecticut, and Virginia. He was co-founder and president of the International Association for Near-Death Studies and editor of the Journal of Near-Death Studies, a distinguished life fellow of the American Psychiatric Association. He's received national awards for his medical research, and his latest book is called After: A Doctor Explores What Near-Death Experiences Reveal About Life and Beyond. Dr. Bruce Grayson, welcome to the program. How are you, sir?
2: I'm great, Richard. Thank you for having me on the show tonight.
1: My pleasure. So talk to me a little bit about you know, as a man of science and growing up, your father was a chemist, another man of science. Did the question of what happens after we die ever pop up in the Grayson household, and how was it handled?
2: Actually, it never did, Richard. We grew up in a family that believed in the physical world, and we never talked about anything else. We weren't opposed to it. We just never occurred to us that there was anything else. So we thought that what you see is what you get, and when you die, that's the end of it. And that was fine with us. It never occurred to us to think about something else.
1: So would it be fair to call you then a hardened skeptic and a materialist through and through?
2: I was certainly a materialist, yes. I was also a skeptic, but we had nothing to compare what we thought was the truth. I certainly was open to considering other ideas, but I didn't have any. I just assumed that the material world was all there was. And I went through medical school, college and medical school with that mindset.
1: And then 50 years ago, approximately, that all changed. And you begin the story with a wonderful story about a spaghetti stain on your tie. You're enjoying this spaghetti dinner. The phone rings. I guess you're kind of startled. You spill a little spaghetti on your tie, and that really changes the whole trajectory of your life. Tell me about that.
2: Well, it did. This is just a month or so into my internship. I was a brand new doctor, kind of terrified and trying to look more professional than I felt. And I was actually eating dinner in the hospital cafeteria, and a pager went off on my belt, and it startled me. I wasn't prepared for it. So I kind of dropped my fork, and the spaghetti sauce spilled on my tie. So I quickly tried to wipe it off and ended up smeared a little bigger. Answered the page, and it was a patient in the emergency room that had been admitted with an overdose. And it was my job as the psychiatrist on call to go down and evaluate her. So I didn't want to take the time to try to find a new tie, so I just put on my white lab coat and buttoned it up to cover the tie so no one would see that there was a stain on it. I then went down to the emergency room. I saw the patient, and she was pretty unconscious. I called her name. I tried to shake her, and she was totally unresponsive. So I heard that her roommate had brought her in and was waiting for me down the hall about 50 yards away to talk with me. So I went down to talk to the roommate. I got from the information from the roommate about what was going on in the patient's life, what stressors she had, what she might have taken for an overdose. And after about 15 or 20 minutes, I thanked her and sent her home and went back to talk to the patient, and she was still out cold. So she was going to be admitted to the intensive care unit overnight, and I arranged to see her in the morning after she woke up. Well, when I went there the next morning, she was awake, but she was just barely awake, very drowsy. So I walked into the room and knocked down the door, touched her lightly on the arm and said, you know, Holly, I'm Dr. Grayson. And she said, I know who you are. I remember you from last night. Well, that kind of shocked me because I couldn't imagine how that could be. So I said to her, oh, I'm surprised. I thought you were out cold when I talked to you last night. And she said to me, not in my room. I saw you talking to my roommate down the hall.
1: Mm.
2: Well, that just blew me away. I couldn't imagine what she was talking about. So I tried to guess what was going on. I said to her, you mean the nurses told you I talked to your roommate? And she opened her eyes then and looked at me dead in the face and said, no, I saw you. I was just stunned. I couldn't imagine how that could possibly be. And she saw my confusion and then went on to tell me that she saw me and she told me where her roommate and I were sitting in the room, what we were saying, and the fact that it was a hot room, it was the middle of the summer, and I unbuttoned my coat so I wouldn't sweat so much, and she saw the stain. And she told me about the stain on my tie. I couldn't understand that. The only way that could happen is if she had left her body and come down with me to the other room, and that made no sense to me. As far as I could tell, I was my body. So I just couldn't imagine how this could be. But I wasn't there to deal with my confusion. I had to deal with hers.
1: Right.
2: So I kind of helped her talk about her suicidal thoughts and what was going on in her life. And then I tried to put it out of my mind. And as the days went on and I got some distance from it, I just couldn't believe it. I said, there must be a trick somehow. I don't know how it happened, but this can't be real. And that's the way it was for a few years in my mind. I just couldn't face that this had really happened.
1: Did that incident, did that just stay with you? Like, did you think about it, dwell on it, like day after day?
2: For a while. And then I just pushed it to the back of my mind as one of those weird things that you just can't explain.
1: Right.
2: But then a few years later, in 1975, Dr. Raymond Moody came to join me at the University of Virginia, and he had just written a book called Life After Life, in which he gave us the term near-death experience and described what these experiences were like. And in reading his book and talking to Raymond, I realized this wasn't just one event that one psychiatric patient had told me. This is part of a larger syndrome that millions of people all over the world had. I still couldn't understand it, but being a scientist, I thought, I've got to look at this. I've got to figure out what's going on here.
1: Right.
2: And here I am 50 years later, still trying to figure it out.
1: There was another suicide, attempted suicide, a gentleman by the name of Henry.
2: Yes.
1: Who tried to, it's graphic, he tried to kill himself by shooting himself in the head. It survived,
2: right.
1: Miraculously.
2: Yeah. This was just a few months after I met the first patient, Holly. And he had been depressed because his parents had both died, and he didn't want to live without them anymore. So he started drinking, and when he got good and drunk, he decided to kill himself. So he went to the cemetery where they were buried with his hunting rifle, and after a long time lying down on their grave, he pointed the gun at his chin and pulled the trigger and blew the right half of his face off, somehow miraculously missing his brain. As he described it to me, as soon as he shot the gun, he left the cemetery and found himself in a different realm, a beautiful realm, and he saw his parents walking towards him. And he was overjoyed to see them, and they seemed happy to see him too. His mother said to his father, "Look, here comes Henry." But as they got closer to him, his mother looked at him and said, "Oh, Henry, now look what you've done." Mm-hmm. And at that point, he woke up back in the cemetery in a pool of blood under his head, thought he'd better get some help, so he started crawling back to his car. Someone saw him there and put him in a truck and drove him to the hospital right away, where he was admitted. He was given some plastic surgery to replace that part of his face. And then a few days later, he was transferred to the psychiatric unit where I was his doctor. I expected to see this sad, depressed, suicidal man, but instead, he was rather cheerful and glad to be alive. And I just couldn't make sense of this. So I asked him, what's changed in your life? And he said, "Well, now that I know where my parents are, I feel okay about them. And I can see how important it is for me to keep going." And he was so pleased with his life now that he started telling the other patients how wonderful life was. Well, that, again, was surprising to me, but I could dismiss this as just a psychiatric patient's hallucinations. Maybe it was part of his grief. He was drinking. Maybe he was hallucinating. But I didn't give as much credence to that.
1: Right. You mentioned the previous suicide attempt with Holly, I believe her name was. Was she also transformed by her near-death experience or her out-of-body experience?
2: Well, unfortunately, I didn't follow up with her. At the time, that was years before I knew anything about near-death experiences, and the experience with her was so unnerving to me, I just wanted to put it out of my mind. So after she was admitted to the hospital, I didn't see her again, and she was soon lost to follow-up, so I didn't know what happened to her.
1: But so then you started sort of traveling from hospital to hospital, university to university, state to state, looking for answers. And what sort of commonalities did you start to record and recognize? What was happening to these people time and time again?
2: Well, as unnerving as these experiences were, I realized that there was something serious going on here, and I had to try to understand it. So I tried to collect as many experiences as I could, and I did that partly by writing articles about it, and people would contact me to share their stories. But I realized I was getting a biased sample doing that, because those are people who chose to contact me. And it might not be the same as people who choose not to tell me about it. So I also studied patients in the hospitals where I was working, of all patients who were admitted with a cardiac arrest or a suicide attempt or some other close brush with death. And I asked all of them about what had happened to them while they were unconscious or while they were pronounced dead. And I soon collected a large number, hundreds of these near-death experiences, and I found some similarities. They almost all described a sense of leaving their physical bodies, sometimes watching their bodies down below, entering some other realm that didn't seem like the physical world to them, there where they were overwhelmed by a sense of peace and well-being. They often described seeing a loving being of light that was not like a lamp or a bulb or the sun, but a really living being. Some interpreted that as a deity. Some did not. They just called it a being of light. Some saw deceased loved ones. They often went through a life review, and at some point, they came to a decision to return back to life or were told to come back to life against their will. And for me as a psychiatrist, the most profound aspect of this was that it changed them afterwards, their attitudes, their values, their beliefs, their behaviors. And I soon learned, after studying these people for years, that these after effects did not go away.
1: Did it change their physical appearance in any way?
2: I can't say it changed their physical appearance, but it certainly changed their behavior, how they related to other people, what they thought was important to do with their lives.
1: And as you say, this was a permanent, or appeared to be a permanent, change in behavior, attitude. It wasn't just something that, you know, that transformed them maybe for a period of months and then they reverted back to their old mindset. This permanently changed the trajectory of their lives.
2: Right. I talked to people who were in their 90s who had the experience when they were teenagers, and they say it was like it was yesterday. I've never gone back to the way I was before. Now, you know, being brought up as a skeptic, I had some doubts in my mind about whether they were telling the truth or not, or they were just fooling themselves. So recently, I decided to go back and contact people I had interviewed in the 1980s and interview them again and see if they had the same types of after effects. And in fact, what I found was that they were identical. There was no difference in the after effects that they told me about 1980 and what they told me now in the 21st century. The after effects had continued with the same strength as they were originally.
1: We're coming up on a break in a few minutes, so I'll ask you the question now. We'll start to discuss it, and then we'll break and we'll continue after. But let me ask you about, is there a difference when someone dies or has a near-death experience following a sudden, let's say, a car crash or some sort of an accident, versus someone, let's say they're languishing with some disease, or you know, they have heart problems? Is there a difference there?
2: There actually is, Richard. A part of many people's near-death experience is a sense of time slowing down and your thoughts speeding up. And another part is this life review. And people whose near-death experience is very unexpected and sudden have those elements very strong in them, whereas people who are preparing for death, who either know they have a terminal illness or are attempting suicide, don't often have that sense of time slowing down and thoughts speeding up. And they also don't have the life review, partly because they've already done that before the close brush with death. They've gone through reviewing their lives in the days or weeks or months before this.
1: Interesting. So this idea of time, this time dilation or whatever you want to call it, time speeding up, and yet there is this clarity of mind.
2: Right.
1: But the other thing that we hear about often is during, let's say, a car crash. Time seems to slow down. It's almost as if the car crash is happening in slow motion. So how do you account for the seeming disparity there?
2: I'm not sure I can account for it, but I've found that it does hold true across near-death experiences, across cultures and across the decades, across the centuries. We have accounts of near-death experiences going back to ancient Greece and Rome that sound like the ones we hear today. And in many experiences where there is a sudden accident, people describe time slowing down, but so they have time to figure out how to survive this crash. There was a graphic illustration of this. A Swiss geology professor at the Zurich Polytechnic Institute back in the 1800s had fallen as he was climbing the Alps and described falling down 60 feet, repeatedly crashing into the rocks. And he reported that he had previously watched people fall, and it was terrifying to him to watch people fall. But when he was falling, it was totally blissful. He was detached from his body. He watched his body crash, and time seemed to slow down for him, get slower and slower the faster he fell, so he could figure out how to twist around in midair so he would land in a snowdrift rather than on the rocks. And he had time to think about whether he should take his glasses off so he wouldn't break them. He thought about the loved ones he was leaving behind. And all this happened in a matter of a few seconds while he was falling.
1: Dr. Grayson, I'm going to jump in here. We're going to take a time out. When we come back, I think people will be fascinated to know how that experience affected one of the greatest minds of all time, Albert Einstein. Back with more of my conversation with Dr. Bruce Grayson as we discuss near-death experiences right here on The Conspiracy Show. Don't go away.
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1: Dr. Bruce Grayson is with us. His new book, After, A Doctor Explores What Near-Death Experiences Reveal About Life and Beyond. Before the break, we were talking about Albert Heim, I believe, who had a fall in Switzerland, describing this strange effect with time, how time seemed to slow down, and yet the clarity of his mind and his ability to think seemed to speed up. And this was back in the late 19th century. And this account apparently influenced Albert Einstein. Tell me about that.
2: Right. Well, as you said, Albert Heim had this experience where as he fell faster and faster, his time seemed to dilate and get slower and slower. And he was so impressed with this experience that he started telling all of his students at the Zurich Polytechnic Institute, where he taught geology, about this. And this happened in the 1890s. And about 10 years later, he has one of the students, the teenage Albert Einstein, and he told that class, as he did all his classes, about his experience. And then about 15 years later, Einstein wrote his theory of relativity, in which he postulated that as we go faster and faster, approaching the speed of light, time gets slower and slower and dilates, just as it did for Albert Heim in his experience.
1: Fascinating. Absolutely fascinating. I wanted, you mentioned the Life Review a little earlier.
2: Yes.
1: And,
2: yes.
1: You know, I have talked before and I've told you one of my favorite movies is Albert Brooks. The movie where he dies and has, it's called Defending Your Life.
2: Yes.
1: And so he goes to, after death, he has to face this Life Review and he's appointed, it's almost like a trial. And I think the prosecuting attorney is played by, is it Lee Grant? And he's defended by Rip Torn, fantastic actor.
2: Yes.
1: And it's an awkward situation. He sits there in front of his movie screen, and every major incident is projected on that screen, and he sees how he interacted with his fellow human beings, and some of it's awkward, and some of it's embarrassing and even painful. What did people tell you about that life review?
2: Well, they often say things that are consistent with that they reviewed their entire life in exquisite detail. They talk about seeing details they didn't realize at the time they were going through the actual events earlier in their lives. And they start judging what they did in their lives and seeing what's important and what's not, what was good and what was a mistake. They don't often report being judged by some other person, by a deity or by something else. They report judging themselves. And the surprising thing about some near-death experiences is that they're also experienced through the eyes of someone else as well. Let me give you an example of this. A fellow named Tom Sawyer, which was his real name, had a near-death experience in his 30s when a truck he was working under fell and crushed his chest. And he remembered in his life review he had at the time being a teenager, a hot-headed hot rodder, and he was driving his truck down the street, and a drunk man happened to run in front of his truck, and he almost hit the man. Well, he was furious, so he stopped the truck, rolled down his window, and started swearing at the man. And the man, unfortunately being drunk, reached his hand in the truck window and slapped Tom across the face. And that was too much for this teenager. So he opened the truck door, got out, and started punching the man till he left him a bloody heap in the median strip, and then got back in his truck and drove off. Well, when Tom then reviewed this in his life review, he saw the event not only through his own eyes, but through the eyes of the drunk man as well. And he saw his own face, Tom's face, getting redder and redder, and then felt each one of Tom's 32 blows on the man's face. And he felt his nose getting bloodier and his teeth going through his lower lip, and he felt the embarrassment and the humiliation. And Tom, now in his life review, is feeling this from his own perspective and from the man's. And he realizes from this that we are all part of the same thing. It's like looking at your hand, and you look at the five fingers, it looks like they're different things. But when you look at the whole hand, you see they're actually attached in the palm. And he comes away from this experience thinking that we are all part of the same things, part of something greater than ourselves, and that what you do to somebody else, you do to yourself as well. And this leads most near-death experiencers to come back with a sense of the golden rule being what goes on in the world. It's not anymore just a goal we should strive for, to do unto others as you would have them do unto you, but it's a law of nature, like the law of gravity. This is the way the universe works.
1: So it is the life review then that seems to be responsible for this transformative change in people, rather than just simply the near-death experience or the out-of-body experience or, you know, being in the tunnel. In your estimation then, is it the life review that causes the change?
2: Well, that's what I thought when I heard people talking about the life review. And from the perspective of a psychiatrist, I thought, well, of course, you're reviewing your life, you're coming to terms with it, and you learn from that. But being a scientist, I actually did some studies of this. And I looked at correlating the different parts of the near-death experience with the degree of the after effects. And I found that the life review was not, in fact, the most important part of it. What seemed to be most highly associated with the profound after effects was just the sense of feeling loved and protected by this being of light, and a sense of being part of a universe that's really benign and a friendly place to be. And the fact that when we die, what follows is not something to be feared. And this gives people a totally different sense of what they're all about, what it means to be human, and what life and death are all about. And that's the most important part in changing their lives, making these huge transformations.
1: What do people tell you about the moment of death, whether it's a violent death or a drowning or something that one would expect to be perhaps painful or even incredibly traumatic? People often just die from the trauma of an accident or a violent death. But what do people remember about that moment when, let's say, the last breath leaves their body? Are they in pain? What do they feel?
2: Well, it's true that many deaths are associated with pain and or fear. But people report that at the moment of death, you lose those feelings and you suddenly become overwhelmed by this feeling of peace and well-being. And you have a sense of dissociating from your physical body. So the physical body may be in this painful state, but you are not anymore. And they report that they tend to look at the body in a dispassionate way, as if it's not them, but something they were associated with for a while, like taking off a coat. And in this new state they are without the body, they feel warmth and loved and protected, and it's a totally different feeling from what they were going through just before they died.
1: Do all or most of people who experience a near-death or encounter a near-death experience, is it also accompanied by an out-of-body experience?
2: Almost half of them have an out-of-body experience. Many just don't describe that sort of thing. They just describe having this moment of death and then finding themselves immediately in some other realm. But almost half describe leaving their bodies and hanging around in the physical world for a while, trying to figure out what's going on, and then at some point get drawn into this other realm.
1: Are they floating above their body? Are they able to walk through walls? What do they tell you?
2: Often they are. They often are moving around, and they often will look down at this body and at first not recognize it as their own. They are surprised when they realize that is their body and they're no longer in it. If they do try to walk through walls, they often found that they can. They can sometimes communicate with people who are still alive, but often they can't. They will try and not make any impact on the people around them.
1: Have there been detailed studies regarding this out-of-body experience? So, for example, I mean, we hear a lot of anecdotal stories. I overheard the surgeons talking about, their vacation in Ohio,
2: right,
1: or when I was, I was told that my heart had stopped or that there was no brain activity. We hear anecdotal, but what about actual data? What do we have?
2: Well, that's a great question, Richard, because as you said, a lot of these stories are not corroborated. We just hear someone say, I left my body and I heard the surgeon saying this and that. And you can say, okay, maybe you did, maybe not, maybe it was a fantasy. But in some cases, in fact, a great number of cases now, people describe seeing things that were totally unexpected, that they couldn't have guessed, that we sometimes later find out from the surgeons or other people involved was completely accurate.

0: because of the anesthesia he was given, but he insisted it was true. So later on, with his permission, I talked to his surgeon and I asked him about this thing that the patient claimed he saw. And the surgeon rather sheepishly said, "Yes, that's true. I developed this strange habit that I've never seen anybody else use, but I let my assistant start the procedure while I get on my gowns and gloves and get everything sterile. And then I walk into the operating room and to make sure I don't touch anything that's not in the sterile field, I put my hands flat against my chest where I know they won't touch anything. And I point things out to my assistants with my elbows so I don't touch anything with my fingers." And he demonstrated for me, and it's just like the patient said. He was flapping his arms around as he was trying to fly. And there's no way the patient could have seen that. His eyes were taped shut for the operation, and he was unconscious. He was totally anesthetized, and yet he described this accurately. We have many, many examples like this of people who describe accurately things they saw and heard while they were ostensibly unconscious. Now, you asked about experiments, and in fact, we have tried some experiments. There have been, I believe, 6 experiments now done in different hospitals where researchers have planted visual targets above eye level pointing up so they can only be seen by looking down from the ceiling. And they do this in rooms where people are likely to have near-death experiences, such as intensive care units or cardiac care units.
1: Dr. Grayson, I'll just interrupt here. Pardon the interruption. I'll just interject, and we'll take a quick time out. When we come back, we'll talk about the results of those experiments. Can't wait to hear this. Dr. Bruce Grayson, after a doctor explores what near-death experiences reveal about life and beyond, right here on The Conspiracy Show. If you're in the live chat on YouTube, love your questions. We'll get Ryan to read those when we come back. Stay tuned.
2: PIN numbers, passcodes, social insurance numbers. If they make you wonder how private they are, here's 2 more numbers. 416-360-0740 or toll free at 1-866-740-4740.
1: All right, Dr. Grayson, you were telling us before the break these experiments where to test the veracity of these accounts of out-of-body experiences, they would place a target above eye level, let's say on some sort of piece of medical equipment in an operating theater. So it would only be visible if you were looking down from above. What were the results of these experiments?
0: Well, there, as I said, there have been some 6 experiments like this. The largest was done by Dr. Sam Parnia at New York University. And unfortunately, we were hoping that there would be great results from this, and we didn't find anything really. In about 2,000 patients that have been studied so far, there were a few who described something like a near-death experience. None described being able to see the target. Now, if they had claimed to see the target and described it inaccurately, we would take that as evidence that they don't really see when they're outside of their bodies. But they didn't, in fact, see the target, so we basically have no evidence for whether they can or cannot. So the experiments did not show anything. Now, when I describe this experiment to near-death researchers, they're astounded at our naivete. They say, if you were out of your body for the first time in your life, with your body being down, being operated on, why would you look around the room for some irrelevant target that you didn't even know was there? So they think it's kind of ridiculous.
1: And what do you think of that? Does that sound reasonable to you?
0: It does. It does. I think it was a great idea, but it didn't pan out.
1: So how would you like to see maybe the next experiment conducted with regards to these OBEs?
0: Well, you need to somehow motivate the patients to be looking for the target. And one way to do that is to tell them there will be a target somewhere in the room and they want them to identify it. And of course, you can't do that with people who have unexpected near-death events.
1: Right. It seems to me there was a very famous anecdotal case where a woman in an operating theater died on the table, and then later she traveled during her out-of-body experience, near-death experience, she traveled through the hospital up several floors and looked out a window and saw a shoe on a windowsill several floors above. There's no way that would have been visible

0: under any normal circumstances. Do you remember that case?
1: Yes, I do. Kimberly Clark, who was a social worker at the Harborview Hospital in Seattle, reported this. The patient was brought in cardiac arrest, totally unconscious, resuscitated and admitted to the hospital. And she described having a near-death experience in which she left her body and, as you said, traveled around outside and saw a red tennis shoe on the other side of the hospital on a window ledge. And we have no idea how that could have gotten there. But Kim Clark, who was her social worker, decided to look for it. And she, in fact, went around from room to room, pressing her face against the windows before she finally found it. And it was exactly as the patient described.
0: You mentioned anesthesia.
1: Yes.
0: And I'm wondering how anesthesia has impacted reports of NDEs and OBEs, because one of the things that anesthesia can cause is memory lapses.
1: Right.
0: So in other words, since the, I don't know if there's any way to track this, but since the advent of anesthesiology, is there been a decline in the report of NDEs?
1: Actually, we don't know, because before the 1980s or 1990s, nobody was talking about these phenomena. If you look back in the medical literature, maybe once every two or three decades, there'd be a report of what we now call a near-death experience. But people just didn't talk about them back in those days. So we don't know what it was like before there was widespread anesthesia.
0: What do you think the effect might be, though?
1: Well, as you mentioned, anesthesia can often interfere with memory, as can many other things that are associated with near-death experiences. For example, there are traumatic experiences. We know that traumatic events are harder to remember accurately later on. They tend to get distorted. They're intensely emotional experiences, and we know that emotion tends to distort experiences over time. So we would expect these near-death experience memories to change over the decades. And we actually did some research on that as well. And again, I mentioned that I had interviewed people in the 1980s and then again in the 21st century to see whether their accounts had changed at all. And we found that the memories of their NDEs were the same now as what they told me 30, 40 years ago. So the memories do not change at all over the years.
0: Fascinating. All right. This is a short segment, but we will come back and we're going to get to some questions in our YouTube live chat. I'll get Ryan White, my live stream producer, to weigh in with those. Dr. Bruce Grayson stays with us for a few moments yet. And again, the author of After, A Doctor Explores What Near-Death Experiences Reveal About Life and Beyond. Don't go away.
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0: Just a reminder, coming up at the top of the hour, documentary filmmaker Ali Siadatan from Think Again Productions will be here, and we'll talk about the biblical ages. There are seven, actually, in the Bible, and all obviously culminating with the end of days, followed by the millennial kingdom or messianic kingdom. And we'll talk to Ali about that. What do the end of days or the end times really mean? Right now, Dr. Bruce Grayson stays with us. I'm going to throw it over to my live stream producer, Ryan White. Ryan, we've got some interesting questions in the YouTube live chat.
3: We sure do. Quantum reality, our viewer, wants to know how many of these near-death experiences or coincidences will it take before they're recognized as fact by science?
0: Interesting. So anecdotal evidence, how important is that?
1: I think it's critically important. You know, sometimes people diminish the importance of anecdotes, but in fact, all science starts with anecdotes, which are basically observations of what's going on. Without anecdotes, we have no science. We start with anecdotes, and by collecting a large number of them, we find patterns and then develop hypotheses from the patterns to test. But without the anecdotes, we have no thing to study. So I think the anecdotes are critically important. They don't by themselves prove anything, but they're the starting point for collecting more and more information about them.
0: And there has been so many documented cases now. Is that causing your skeptical colleagues to finally stand up and take notice, or do they remain skeptical?
1: Well, for the most part, that doesn't by itself does not impress some skeptics. We have now many, many thousands of near-death experiences that are consistent, and the consistency is certainly important. But we need to start ruling out the other hypotheses that have been proposed to explain near-death experiences. And we've been doing that by testing them one by one. The various hypotheses about lack of oxygen to the brain, drugs given to patients, electrical activity in the brain. We've slowly been collecting data to test all those hypotheses and ruling them out.
0: All right, Ryan, you have another question from the YouTube live chat.
3: Yeah, this is an interesting one from GBGN1, and he wants to know if children have different near-death experiences than adults.
0: Good question.
1: It is a good question. Certainly, near-death experiences occur to children as well as to adults, and they tend to be very similar to those of adults, with a few exceptions. And one is that many adults will see deceased loved ones in the NDE, and children don't have that much exposure to people in their families dying, so they tend not to report as many of these encounters with deceased loved ones. However, children will often report seeing figures that they describe to their parents that are unidentified to the children, and the parents can recognize them as the child's grandparents who had died before the child was born, and so forth.
0: Thank you, Ryan. Dr. Wilder Penfield, a great Canadian neuroscientist, was able to, and I believe there have been other studies, it seemed to me I recall one in Switzerland, where they were able to reproduce an out-of-body experience by stimulating certain cortexes within the brain. Talk to me about that. Does that diminish, if they can produce an OBE through electrical stimulation, does that prove somehow, perhaps, that OBEs aren't real?
1: Well, let me separate that into two parts. One is, can they do that? And I think the answer is no. Dr. Penfield did some great work with stimulating parts of the brain and seeing what happened. And it's been reported that he produces near-death out-of-body experiences when he stimulated the right temporal lobe. And in fact, he did not do that. He stimulated the temporal lobes of more than 2,000 patients, and two of them described something that was at least vaguely like an out-of-body experience. One said, "I feel as if I'm half in and half out." And the other one said, "I feel almost as if I was leaving my body," which is not the same as a sense of being out of the body and being able to watch your body from above. Now, since then, more recently, Olaf Blanke in Switzerland has claimed to be able to produce near-death experiences and out-of-body experiences by stimulating the temporal lobe. But if you actually read his accounts, he describes patients having a sense that their legs are getting shorter or longer, or that they're falling off the table. And these are certainly illusions of the body, but they're not near-death experiences. But having said all that, even if we did show that stimulation of the temporal lobe was associated with out-of-body experiences, that would not establish that they cause the out-of-body experience. Everything that we experience is mediated by the brain. That doesn't mean the brain causes it. When you hear an orchestra playing, you hear that with the help of the brain. That doesn't mean the brain is causing the music. It's just translating it for you.
0: Right, right. And just because you can produce an effect, a phenomenon through electrical stimulation, doesn't necessarily discount that it's not real.
1: Yes, it's similar to when people take psychedelic drugs and have mystical experiences. One explanation is that the drugs cause the experience. Another is that the drugs permit you to free yourself from the brain and have the experience.
0: That's interesting. It reminds me of why ayahuasca and things like that. And I'm told that one of the, DMT, I presume that's an endorphin, and that the brain does release DMT at the time of death. So how do you respond to critics who would suggest that that's what's happening, that the brain is releasing DMT, right, or that combined with perhaps a lack of oxygen?
1: Actually, DMT is not an endorphin. It's a psychotropic drug produces hallucinations. And there are speculations that the brain produces DMT at the time of death. there's really no way to test that because it's produced, if it is, in very small amounts in a part of the brain that we don't know where. So trying to look at some unknown part of the brain for a small group of pieces of chemical while someone's in a near-death crisis is virtually impossible to do. However, again, you have the question of whether, if this chemical is associated with the event, is it causing it or just permitting it to happen?
0: Right, right. So, as a man of science, where are you at now in terms of your understanding of what the mind is, what is consciousness, what happens to consciousness after death?
1: Well, I've only been doing it for 50 years, so I can't say I understand very
0: is that all?
1: well, I can tell you this. I started out with a model that the mind is what the brain does, that all our thoughts and feelings and perceptions are created by the brain. And I can no longer believe that because of all the data that contradicts that. And not only from near-death experience, there are other experiences we have as well that could not happen if the brain was causing the mind. So I don't know what the mind is, but it seems like it can, under certain circumstances, separate itself from the brain and function independently.
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1: I have no idea how, and that's a real problem with this idea. But we also have a problem with the idea that the brain creates the mind. We have no idea how an electrical or chemical process in the brain can create a thought. No one has ever come up with a hypothesis for that.
0: So are you inclined to believe at this point that consciousness exists outside of the body?
1: I can't say that I'm convinced, but the data certainly points strongly in that direction. So if I were a betting man, I would say, yes, consciousness probably can exist independent of the brain.
0: I mean, that changes everything, obviously, to say the least.
1: But yes.
0: How has that changed you personally? Are you more spiritual now?
1: Well, I'm not sure what spiritual means, but I certainly tend to believe that there is a part of us that's not physical, and that is probably the more important part of us, a part that may, in fact, survive after the body dies. If it can function without the brain while we're alive, perhaps it can after we die as well. So I can't say that I am a firm believer in that, but I certainly take it very seriously. What this research has done to me is made me very comfortable with not knowing the answers and with the unknown.
0: So let me put it another way. Are you less of a materialist than you were 50 years ago?
1: Definitely. I think the strict materialist interpretation of life is totally inconsistent with the facts.
0: How does that sit with your colleagues when you gather around the Keurig coffee machine at work? How do they treat you?
1: It's interesting that doctors are just like everybody else. Some think this is the most fascinating research in the world, and some are embarrassed by it and wish I would go away. But actually, some studies done in Scotland, in Belgium, and in Brazil, as well as in the United States in recent years, have shown that 50% of scientists now believe that the mind and the brain are separate things. 50%.
0: Wow. And to think it all started with a spaghetti stain.
1: For me, it did, yes.
0: How do we get a copy of your new book, After?
1: It's available on Amazon, on Barnes & Noble, anywhere books are sold. You can find out more about it on my website, www.brucegrayson.com, where I have links to order the books. But it's available wherever books are sold.
0: And we should point out, Grayson is spelled G-R-E-Y-S-O-N, drbrucegrayson.com. What a delight. Thank you so much.
1: Thank you, Richard.
0: All right. When we come back, the end times, the end of days. What does it all mean? Ali Siadatan, documentary filmmaker from Think Again Productions, will reveal all. Right here on The Conspiracy Show, my name is Richard Serrett. Don't go away.
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0: Hey, thanks for inviting me into your home. long-haul truck, RV, camper, taxi, your parents' well-appointed basement with the simulated wood paneling, electric fireplace, and the painting of dogs playing poker, your loft, that greasy spoon just off the interstate, and, your cabin in the woods. Ali Siadatan is here to explain what the end of days or the end times really means. The Bible speaks of seven distinct ages. All that is written from Genesis to Revelation relates to one or more of these ages. Everything God has done, is doing, and will do must be understood in the context of the ages. So we're going to touch on some of these ages and then get into the end of days. What does that mean? What will happen during the end of days? What comes afterwards? Ali Siadatan is the founder of Think Again Productions in Canada, a multimedia teaching ministry shedding light on mysteries and treasures of scriptural knowledge, which is making the Bible more real than ever. Ali has found evidence keeps agreeing with the Bible's tale, from biblical cities peering through the sand to alien abductions and prophetic events. In 2006, Think Again Productions released the groundbreaking documentary UFOs, Angels, and Gods on Google Video, and it received over 250,000 views in just 9 months. Again, the documentary UFOs, Angels, and Gods, and his other documentary, Goliath Rising, Hybrids, Nephilim, and Titans, can be viewed for free at thinkagainproductions.com. Ali, always great to have you here. How are you, my friend?
5: Fine. Thank you, Richard. Very good to be here. Very excited to share this knowledge with your and your audience tonight.
0: Okay, so before we get to the end of days, when we talk about biblical ages, what does that mean? What is a biblical age?
5: The Bible divides the administration of God's plans for the human world into periods of time, through ages of history. Other cultures have this notion as well. We side with the Mayan calendar, we were about to enter a new age. The dates like 2012, 2020, these are all with dates that people threw around. The age of Aquarius, we hear things like that. Well, the Bible also divides history in ages. It goes back to the very first chapter of the very first book. It says that in the fourth phase, the fourth day of the creation story, God ignites the biological clock that underlies all life processes. As the Earth enters into its orbit, it says that suddenly we have this idea of seasons and of years. And so everybody knows what a year is. And a season, the word that's there translated as season, is moedim, which means appointed times. So we are told that in the fourth phase of the creation story, God creates this orbit, the planet turning around itself around the sun, and now we have the possibility of having a calendar. That is the first time where this idea of the measurement of time and seasons of time and appointed times, it's mentioned in the very first page of the Bible, in the very first chapter. This is when the whole thing begins, which essentially signals that even when the earth itself was conceived, before any animals or humans walked on it, God, in his foreknowledge, had already seen all the ages of human history. And so he's pointing to the fact that there will be such things. There will be times that are important to me. There'll be different ages of history. And then as the book begins to unfold, God begins to unveil what these ages are, and even tells them to us before they occur, so we are prepared and we have a sense of destiny and a sense of destination.
0: So I mentioned, I believe there are seven distinct ages in the Bible, correct?
5: Well, you know what? The truth is there are many ways you can kind of cut and slice them depending on what you say is the beginning of one age and what is the end of another one. For me, there are three that stand out as very macro time frames. One goes from the time of Adam all the way to the time of Abraham. That is one, the first age of biblical history, and it's kind of a chaotic age. Things fall apart. We have the three pillars of the fallen world that are introduced to us. So one is what happens in the Garden of Eden, and man begins a great exile from the presence of God. Two, we see this plan that talks about the fallen angels coming and you know, entering into relations with the daughters of Adam, having children with them, passing kind of corrupt knowledge down to them, and creating a kingdom. And this is going to be kind of a heartbeat throughout history. And the third thing is after the flood, when the nations are gathered together to build this a tower that reaches all the way to heaven, the Tower of Babel, whatever it may be. It might have been even some sort of a technology that can leave the earth and go to heaven, because Babel means the gate of the gods. Babyloni, the city of Babylon, its name, Bab, means gate. Iloni means gods. It means the gateway to the gods. Perhaps it was a gate of some kind that led to the heavens. Anyhow, so in that time, God it confuses the human languages and, you know, casts the nations out of his presence, because they were all one family and they knew him at that time. But then he creates a certain sense of confusion, and national identities emerge as the family divides into 70 nations. So these are kind of the three pillars of the fallen world. These are the three problems that God will have to fix in the rest of history to heal the human race and to reestablish it. The events of the Garden of Eden, the corruption introduced into DNA by the fallen angels, the corruption introduced into human DNA by the fallen angels, you know, will require a new body. Humanity will eventually have to be given a new body, and that's what I think the resurrected body of Christ is about. And the casting out of the nations, as the nations kind of leave the presence of God and they get confused, at some point they must come to know God again. You know, and somehow there's going to be a hero in our story in the future that's going to perhaps make all of that possible. So that's the first age. The second age begins with Abraham. And, you know, God meets Abraham and he tells him, right after chapter 11, which is the chapter all the families of the earth are dispersed from the presence of God, in chapter 12, the very next chapter, we meet the character through whose life the solution to what we saw in the first age, the age of chaos, the solution of the whole matter is going to start now through this character. There's a reason he's introduced right after chapter 11, because that signals the age of chaos is done, and now God is going to reestablish order and light. And so God says to Abraham, you know, go away from your country and from your family and from your father's house to the land that I will show you. And then God says to him, and I will make of you a great nation. And I will bless you and make your name great, so that you will be a blessing. I will bless those who bless you, and him who dishonors you I will curse. And in you all the families of the earth shall be blessed. And here's the mission statement, essentially, for the second age of biblical story. Right here, this covenant, these are the things that God sets out to do over the course of the centuries, from the time of Abraham all the way to the day of, I would say, Pentecost and the destruction of the Second Temple, to the days where Jesus comes to the earth. The age of the second age takes us essentially from Abraham to Jesus.
0: Now, let me ask you something, Ali. Are these biblical ages, are they clearly delineated either in the Bible, or are they accompanied by signs in the skies, like we hear about, you know, blood moons and comets, or we hear about, eclipses? Are they delineated in that fashion?
5: They are incredible declarations, like the one I just mentioned. God coming and declaring this covenant to Abraham. After he's dispatched the families of the earth, he says, in you all the families will be blessed. Well, which families? Well, the ones that were sent packing in the previous chapter. So this is a major shift in the story, and declares a new rhythm, something we haven't seen so far. Everything has kind of been going downhill so far, from the days of Adam to the days of Abraham. This is the first time where we're getting kind of a change in the narrative that points to a significant shift in the way history is going to move forward. An order will emerge, and from here we see the events of Mount Sinai and the giving of God's law and the birth of an entire nation that is chosen out of all the nations to carry God's purposes. And then in this particular age, God reveals that there will be four empires of great significance, and that at the end of the final empire, he will usher in a new age. He explains that through a dream that he gives King Nebuchadnezzar. And these four empires are the Babylonian Empire, the Medo-Persian Empire, the Greek Empire, and the fourth one is the Roman Empire, in which we still live. The eagles of Rome stand tall from Moscow to D.C., and you can see it, you know, the czars of Russia, well, that's the Slavic term for Caesar. You know, in German it's Kaiser. We in English say Caesar, which perhaps is the closest to the Latin. And the eagles, the symbol of Rome, and the West continues to be the greatest power of the world. Rome has continued, it's just has entered into its technological stage. And so the Greco-Roman system of democracy, the Senate, all of these things continue to be with us. Even the languages that we speak come from Latin and come from Greek. And so this, our philosophies, our worldviews, you know, we are very much still in that fourth empire that God predicts. So that's another way, you know, that God sends a signal that, hey, there's going to be these empires, and then I'm going to bring in a new age. So that's another signal, and there are more we can talk about.
0: Right. Okay, so that brings us to, I guess, the main focus of tonight's discussion, and that is the end of days. How is that described in the Bible? Is it called end of days, or we tend to refer to them as the end times?
5: Yeah.
0: What's the proper description or verbiage here?
5: Well, since the Bible begins in the Hebrew language, you know, the Old Testament is written in Hebrew, and that's kind of the foundation of the worldview that Scripture presents. The first time the word is in Hebrew is acharit hayamim. Acharit means end. Hayamim means days. End of days. It's mentioned in the book of Genesis in chapter 49. You know, that's the first time it's mentioned. It has a very important mention in the scroll of the prophet Daniel in the 12th chapter. Where this angel comes and gives him a great prophecy about something, and at the end the angel says to him, you know what, seal this prophecy because it is for the end of days. And in Hebrew it would say acharit hayamim. So it's pointing to the fact that this particular message will have relevance in this age. And, you know, before we kind of get into the last age of history, because, you know, this last age of history is perhaps the most exciting one in some ways, because there is no more ages of corrupt history predicted. After this final age, what comes is an age of peace, an age that God himself establishes on the earth and rules out of, and our story is going to lead us there. So this is the end of days. Is a very exciting age because it is the final of all the ages. But what happens in the previous age, the one just before it? There's a few key events that occur in the age of Abraham to Jesus that are very important. God declares, you know, the nation of Israel and these four empires. Then he declares what is called a Davidic covenant. He says that he takes a human household, the line of King David, and he declares that somehow one of David's sons will become an eternal king of an eternal kingdom, and that that is the only throne on earth that heaven considers to be legitimate. So that's an interesting thing to watch for, because Gabriel says to Mary that your son is the one, you know, that God spoke of. And then there is this incredible prophecy given by Daniel, the prophet, about, you know, there are 77 years decreed over Israel and over Jerusalem. And apparently in the 69th of these seven-year periods. So imagine, instead of counting a year as one, imagine you counted 7 years as 1 week, 14 years as 2 weeks, 21 years as 3 weeks. So you kind of put 7 years together to form a single week of years. So God declares that on the 69th of these weeks of years, the Messiah will be killed, not for himself, and then the temple and the city will be destroyed. And he tells this to Daniel at a time where the first temple has not been rebuilt and the city is not inhabited by Jewish people. They're in exile in Babylon and in Persia. And God already tells Daniel about a time where the temple and the city will be destroyed for a second time right after the Messiah is killed. And he even gives him the period of time in which this will occur. So you can see how God is dividing time and declaring the things that were going to happen in certain seasons that he has preordained for history itself.
0: It seems like it's a very precise timepiece, God's clock. It's like he winds it up, it's set in motion. Is there anything that can interrupt the progression of these ages? Can
5: no.
0: they be delayed? Can you hit the snooze button?
5: You can't. Everything is always moving towards fulfilling them. You know, God has given us free will. We are not robots, and he doesn't want us to be robots. And anyone who has kids understands free will, because your kids don't do what you ask of them to do. Not always, because free will is how God wants it to be. He doesn't want to force us to love him. He wants to give us a choice, but he has put parameters for what he's created, or everything would really go out of whack, and we wouldn't have any hope. He said, look, there's a plan of healing and of redemption and of restoration, and there is a forward movement. So in this second great age of history, from Abraham, you know, to Jesus, these are the events that happen. A nation is born. Four empires are decreed. A Davidic kingdom is spoken of that will be an eternal kingdom. A Messiah is talked about who will die. And even a second temple that will be destroyed. And Jerusalem, which was once destroyed by the Babylonians, will be destroyed for a second time, initiating another dispersion of the Jewish people. All of these things were spoken to occur in the great second age of history, which begins with the declarations that God makes to Abraham and continues forward, moving forward. And so now I think we can now get into the final ages, which are the more exciting ones, and especially the ones that concern us, since we live in them. And we live in a very specific time that much is spoken about. We live in a very specific period of the final age. So it's very exciting.
0: Well, we're just about 2 minutes away from our break, so let's just begin. We'll dip our toes into this and we'll continue after. When does the end times begin? Is it precise?
5: Yes, it is. It is precise because it is something that they ask, that Peter declares it. When on the day of Pentecost, which is called Shavuot by the Hebrews, who were given this entire commandment that on this particular day they are to keep an appointed day. You know, that's another thing. There are all these appointed days. God says, you know, you have the Passover. When this particular day comes on the calendar, make sure you keep this appointed day. Well, Jesus was crucified on Passover. Now we realize that the appointed days of the Hebrew calendar that God had ordained on his calendar were, in fact, each one a prophetic day, that God had preordained an event of incredible spiritual importance that would be of significance for the entire human race and for Israel, would occur on each one of these appointed days, like seals that would be unlocked. And so this itself is kind of, you know, pointing to the importance of this idea of ages and timings. So Passover, Jesus gets crucified. He's in the tomb during the Feast of Unleavened Bread. He comes out of the tomb on the Feast of First Fruits, three of the appointed days of Moses' calendar. And then 50 days later on Shavuot, which is Pentecost, the Holy Spirit is released, and that is the Feast of the Harvest, you know, when the harvest of the faithful begins. And so it is on this day that, dipped in the Holy Spirit, like filled with it, Peter, who is just a fisherman, not an educated fella from the Galilee region, he gets up and he says, in the last days, God says, I will pour out my spirit on all people. Your sons and daughters will prophesy. Your young men will see visions. Your old men will dream dreams. And he's talking about those who are young in the faith and old in the faith.
0: I've got to jump in here, Ali, because we're up against a break. We'll come back and continue to discuss the beginning of the end, the end times. Ali Siadatan, Think Again Productions. My name is Richard Serrett. Stay tuned for more.
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0: Welcome back. 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Again, it's saga960am.ca. You can stream it there, or if you're in the Greater Toronto Area, you may be able to pull it in on your radio. Saga, S-A-U-G-A, as in Mississauga, 960 AM. And I'll be back Tuesday with a brand new show, 4 to 6 p.m. All right, Ali, we were discussing... I guess we're kind of so after the crucifixion, really, here we are 2,000 years later. You've sort of described these as the birth pangs of this end of time, these end of days. Why such long stretches of time between ages? Why does the end of days take over 2,000 years?
5: Okay, so the last age of biblical history is called the end times. So the answer to the question, what is the end times, is it is the last age of biblical history before God establishes his own kingdom on the earth. That's, first of all, what the end times is. Two, when does it begin? Well, according to Peter, it begins on the day of Pentecost. So the last day is the last age of human history in the Bible is called the end times, Acharit Hayamim. And it began on the Feast of Shavuot, on one of the appointed one of the appointed days of God's cyclical yearly calendar. God had picked a day that the Jews were to perform certain rituals on and come to Jerusalem on this particular one. That's why all these Jews had come to Jerusalem from all over the Middle East. And on that day, God releases his Holy Spirit, which bring the instructions of God, the Torah of Adonai, into the hearts of people. And Peter gets up under the influence of that spirit and declares that we have just entered into the final age of human history. We have just entered into the last days. So that is when it begins. Now, this was something that was on the mind of the disciples of Jesus, and Jesus, because we see it in the conversations leading to this. In Matthew chapter 24, it's recorded that they say to him, you know, when will this happen and what will be the sign of your coming at the end of the age? So, you know, and the end of the age. So they're asking him, what will be the signs that will say that the present age has ended? Hazeh Olam, like, which is the present age. And we're talking, so they're asking him, what are the signs that the present age has ended? And what they're really saying to him is that the age of empires is going to end, that the Roman Empire will fall and their pagan ways will collapse, and your kingdom will rise, and you will be the king of Israel, and your instructions will go out into the whole world. When is this going to happen? That's what they're asking him, and that's they're declaring that event as the beginning of a new age and the end of the previous age. So the way they're asking him the question is, what are the signs of the end of this age?
0: Right. And so this is Matthew, right? This is in Matthew where Jesus says, as in the days of Noah, so it will be again, you know, just before my return.
5: Yeah. So he gives them a big speech about, he answers them by explaining to them, you know, these are the things that are going to happen, and he goes on into details. It's interesting for me that the way they framed the question to him shows that they had an understanding of the idea of biblical ages, because they framed the question in that language. And when he comes back from the dead, when he, you know, they say to him, okay, they see him, and this is in Acts chapter 1, they see him and they say to him, okay, Lord, are you now going to establish the kingdom of Israel? They ask him that. It's in the New Testament. And he says, well, it is not for you to know the times and seasons that God has put, you know, set up for such things. Essentially, God, the Bible had taught, you know, the Old Testament, that God decides the times and seasons of the fall and rise of kingdoms. And so he's saying to them, look, again, that's not for you to know the time for that, but you're going to go to Jerusalem and you're going to wait for the Holy Spirit to come over you. He tells them what their next step is. And we're told that not even him nor the angels in heaven know the exact time that God has ordained for asking his son to return to the earth. That is a mystery that God holds close to his heart. So after he comes back from the dead and he's ascending, the final commandment that he gives, which is called the Great Commission, and it's a very important commandment to the church and to believers, he says to them, you know, go and make disciples of all nations, baptizing them in the name of the Father, Son, and the Holy Spirit, teaching them to observe all that I have commanded you, and behold, I am with you always to the end of the age. So again, he brings up the this idea of the age. So disciples say to him, what are the times of the end of the present age? Then when he comes back from the dead, they say, okay, is it now? Are you going to establish the kingdom now and shut down the Roman Empire and the age of empires? And then he then says, no, the time for that hasn't come yet. He doesn't say he's not going to do it. He says the time for that hasn't come yet. God knows when that's going to occur. Meanwhile, this is what I want you to do. I want you to go out and declare me to all the nations. Remember, at this point, this is a very Jewish story. Jesus is Jewish. He's in Jerusalem. That's where he dies and comes back to life. That's where the disciples are gathered for the last Passover meal, where they receive the Holy Spirit in the same room where they have the Passover meal. They're all in Jerusalem, and they're all Jewish. And for a few decades, virtually, Christianity is going to be a Jewish movement. And now he's telling them, no, you're going to go out and you're going to tell the rest of the world. So in the past 2,000 years, in this last days, which began at Pentecost, according to Peter, one of the things that has been happening is that people from all around the world, from all different nations, from all different generations of the human race, have come into the world. Their souls have been born into the world, and then they have come to know who their Savior and who their King is. And in this way, they have earned themselves a place in the eternal kingdom, which is coming. They will have a role to play in the future of the universe.
0: And in other words, everybody, before he can come back during the end times, everybody around the world has to have an opportunity to either accept or reject Jesus.
5: The age called the end times began 2,000 years ago. We have been in the end times for 2,000 years, according to the Bible.
0: Right, right.
5: And in this period of, in this 2,000-year period, there's a few things that are going to occur. One of them is that he will be presented to all the nations, as you're saying, and people will be given the chance to come to him or not. That's one of the things that will happen. And a portion of the Jewish people were blinded to him, that a portion of the people from the nations, that a portion of the Gentiles would receive sight. There's kind of, even in this period of waiting where some of the Jewish people, you know, were blinded to who he was, they were still serving him in their blindness, because this allowed sight to be given to a portion of the Gentiles, fulfilling the promise that God had made in the previous age to Abraham, that in him all the families of the earth will be blessed. And that's what we're seeing, that in the son of Abraham, in Jesus, you know, the Messiah, the Christ, all the families of the earth are being blessed. And so the promise that God had sown into history in the previous age is now being reaped in this final age.
0: All right, I've got to take another time out, Ali. So we'll come back and we'll pick up on that point on the other side. Ali Siadatan, Think Again Productions. The End of Days. More on the other side. Stay with us.
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0: So I want to wrap up this discussion on the end of times before we run out of time, and time is ticking here, Ali. So let's just get right to sort of the crux of the issue in terms of...
5: So then what happens is, one of the great things is, as this whole end times, the last age of history is unfolding, God then begins to give us a huge amount of information about the very end of the end times, which is the transition of history from this final age to his actual kingdom that he will come and establish on the earth. This is what the Bible teaches. Often when we think about, you know, when Christians talk about Jesus, they go, well, you know, you've believed in him, you're going to go to heaven. But the Bible itself talks rarely about the concept of heaven. It actually talks a lot about prophecies and promises about the land of Israel. So So suddenly we have this period of history, which is the very end of the end times, which is the period of transition of this age into the next. And in our culture, that has been popularized as end times. So when we in our culture say, let's talk about the end times, what we really are meaning is let's talk about the final end of the end times age.
0: Right, the last 7 years, right? The three and a half years of tribulation and Jacob's troubles.
5: Exactly, the Jacob's troubles. And then the 3.5 years within that, the last 3.5 years of history is going to be very difficult. You know, it's like that final moment of birth when something is being pushed out. So what are we to expect in this time of transition? Well, it is an unfolding revelation from God. He's opening our minds as we go to the details of prophecy. But so far, when you look at this period of history and you look at all the writings that talk about this period of transition from this age into the next, they all involve events in the Middle East and the land of Israel and Jerusalem, the city, and even the Temple Mount. And so when people started to see this around, you know, even the 17th century, but the 19th century was a big time for this, people in the Christian world said, wait a second, if this is true, then sometime in the future, the Jewish people will return to this land. That's going to happen because that's what it says right here. It was around the 19th century that people began to actually consider that. So it's very important to understand that for the longest time, that wasn't even part of the conversation of Christian thought. And as people began to see that, there was lots of, you know, movement in that direction, even by people who, in the British Empire, Christians felt that God was putting it on their heart to help out in making that happen. And among the Jewish people, gradually this idea of returning to that land also took, you know, steam, and it was the Holocaust that pushed everything over and into place. And the two world wars, one took the land away from the hand of the caliphate that had it, and the Second World War, you know, delivered it essentially into the hands of the Jewish people. So suddenly, all of these writings that talked about this period of transition that involved the Middle East and involved Jerusalem suddenly came into focus in a very real way in the second half of the 20th century. For the first time, we could imagine that it was actually going to happen. And so that's, you know, something that people keep an eye on, because there's events prophesied concerning the Middle East, and that's one place of interest. And there's a few other very important landmarks that we are now seeing emerge out of biblical writings as God continues to open it. The end of it, where is it all going to go? Well, apparently there's going to be, if you will, a third world war. There's going to be a final conflict that involves Jerusalem. There's going to be a nemesis like we haven't seen for a long time, the famed Antichrist. He's going to come to power. He is going to enter the city of Jerusalem. There's going to be a final conflict. And it is during that conflict that Jesus and his angels' armies return from the heavens, it says, with their chariots to the earth and bring peace to the world and dispel this war. And it says that Jesus then establishes a kingdom on the earth, and that is now the messianic kingdom, which is, you know, this other age, where he will rule from the city of Jerusalem, where there will be a time of peace on the earth, where even contrary predators and prey will get along, that those who believed in him will receive a new and eternal body, and those who died knowing him will come back from the dead. And
0: this is a period of 1,000 years of peace, right? The millennial kingdom.
5: The millennial kingdom. The eternal body will be given to the believers. A government will be established from the city of Jerusalem, where the boundaries that God promised Abraham that he would have from the east of the river Euphrates until this river in Egypt, that has never been had by Israel. But in Messiah's kingdom, that will be the seat of his government. There will be a temple built out of which he will rule. And he will then administer his justice and his law over all the nations from Jerusalem. And those who have come to him in this life will earn a place in that kingdom and an eternal body. as it seems that those who have not known him will continue to be born and die and live under his rule and in this age of peace, in this Sabbath of history. All of these marvelous things are laid out beforehand for us, and the ages of history are spoken in God's word as a guide to the human race. It's powerful, I think, and incredible to look into.
0: All right, we'll take in one final time out, come back. We'll get to a few questions on our YouTube live chat. Ali Siadatan, Think Again Productions, discussing the end of days. Right here on our YouTube live chat. Ali Siadatan, Think Again Productions, discussing the end of days. Right here on The Conspiracy Show, my name is Richard Serrett. Don't go.

0: about this debate that rages in the Christian community, and depending on what, I guess, branch of Christianity you're from, you have a different answer. And that's the idea of a pre-tribulation rapture, that that Bible-believing Christians, people that have accepted Jesus, will be, they'll get to avoid the nastiness of the tribulation when hell is unleashed on earth. They will be raptured up into heaven before all of that nastiness begins. What are your thoughts on that quickly?
1: I think that's an evolving thing in the way people are thinking about it. And there was a time where that was really the only answer for all the people that looked into end times. But I think that there's more and more doubt about that. And there is definitely, the rapture is definitely a biblical doctrine. It's we're all going to be raptured. That's in the Bible 100%. And it's in that moment that we get our new bodies. But the timing of it is up for debate. I think it's probably closer to actually his second coming itself rather than sometime before it.
0: All right. The other one is, of course, whenever we discuss end of days, we talk about the mark of the beast. And this is in Revelation where you won't be able to buy or sell without a mark on your right hand or your forehand. Your forehead. But if you take the mark, that's, you know, you're damned eternally. But
1: yes.
0: How will we know what the mark is? And if we take it inadvertently, we don't necessarily know what it is.
1: It's the final world leader who administers it. So I think that God is in communication with us through His Holy Spirit and through His angels. So when this guy comes to power, I know there's lots of theories. Is it this guy? Is it that guy? But once we see him and the kind of power he is going to have, and even some of the miracles, you know, lying signs and wonders that he's going to do, I think there'll be enough evidence that there'll be a huge and deep and universal understanding among those who have a mind for these things that this is the guy. So that's how we'll know it. And second of all, it's a very precise prophecy. You can't buy, sell, or do commerce. Well, you know, whenever someone comes and says, here, this is what you have to take, and if you don't take it, you can't do these three things, then you know that's the mark.
0: All right, and if you don't take it, you starve, right? I mean, in other words, you have to choose. It's going to be, really, death. You'll either be persecuted, like you'll have your head cut off, according to some accounts. There's a guillotine in your future, or you will choose to take the mark, and therefore you will be excluded from society, and you'll starve to death. Or you take the mark and you survive, but you're eternally damned.
1: No, I understand. Basically, God will provide a way for those who don't take the mark. He'll provide a way. It's like he built an ark to take people to the flood. You know, they put these guys, the king of Babylon said, if you don't, you have to worship my statue and sacrifice to it, which is in line with this type of thing, because this is about allegiance and worship. It's not about commerce. It's about allegiance and worship. And when the friends of Daniel said, no, we're not going to do that, he said, I'm going to throw you in these furnaces they had, which was very hot. And when they put them in the furnace, this angel came and protected them so that nothing happened to them. And actually, the king ended up, you know, worshiping the God of Daniel. So God will provide a way. We don't have to know everything. Once we get closer to it, God will provide a way for those who will not take the mark, whether it's that he will reinforce us in the spirit, so, you know, we'll have peace in our hearts and minds, or he will actually provide loopholes that allow us to survive and live. Because it'll be the very end of history. I think that's something that's going to happen perhaps in the last 3.5 years of the end of the end times. So it's a very short thing. You know, I mean, look, we've had 2 years of COVID, right? It's a short thing. We'll live through it.
0: All right. Sigma 6 on the YouTube live chat asks, do you, Ali, think that the word replenish in Genesis 1 is hinting at the fact that Earth was wiped out before that?
1: No.
0: All right. do you want to elaborate on that just a little bit before we move on? Or?
1: Well, the Earth itself, it seems to have been a planet, the one that we're on, maybe there was another planet in the solar system where Mars and Jupiter exist, where the

0: solar, where the asteroid belt is, that was destroyed in order to, for Earth to be created. And there are reasons that I can't get into that, that I'm saying that. But the planet in which we stand, its destiny and record, the 6 days of creation are all blessed. God says this is all good, this is all great. He introduces vegetation, so we have oxygenation. He puts the planet in orbit. Then he introduces, you know, the sea life, the air life, the continental life, and finally the human life and the Adamic race. And so it's all good. We don't see any devastation. Then man leaves the garden and enters into the world and begins to set up the original empires and all that. So we don't have any point. The story doesn't have any gaps in it. If there was any other destruction before the Earth itself occurred on the in the solar system, that's possible. Whether other planets of the solar system were subject to something because they, you know, they were inhabited, some say Mars, you know, Satan lived on Mars and God destroyed it, I don't know. But Earth itself, I see that there's a direct line of history drawn for us in which there is no such thing as a destruction and replenishing. It has never occurred in the known biblical history.
1: And so, and very quickly, before I get one more question in here, when we talk about end times and the end of days, we're not talking about the destruction of the world, right?
0: No,
1: it's just
0: not
1: the
0: at all.
1: End of an age. It's just the end of an age.
0: Now, I'm so glad you said that, because in the common culture, I remember I used to, you know, Armageddon, oh, that's the end of the world. No, it is the end of all that is wrong with the world, the famine and exploitation and corruption and disease and death. And human governments that are not as good as God's government, and even the fallen angels whose, you know, chariots and UFOs people see all around the world, all of that is cleaned out. Even Satan is bound and put in chains, and he's behind the nations. He's called the prince of this world. Well, we're going to have a new prince. And so it is the end of this period of human history. Now everything has been settled. All the souls that are to know God have been born into the world. God is done, and now there's going to be a new age of peace. And I was just reading in Zechariah chapter 14, one of the last books of the Old Testament, where it talks about Jesus coming and destroying these armies that come against Jerusalem and establishing his kingdom. And then the prophet takes us into his kingdom, and it says, then everyone who survives of all the nations that have come against Jerusalem shall go up year after year to worship the King, the Lord of hosts, which means the armies of heaven, and to keep the Feast of Booths, one of the appointed days of God, the final appointed day in the biblical calendar of Moses, that will be activated on in his kingdom. That has been hidden for that kingdom. It is the Feast of the Ingathering. That's what it's called. All the nations are gathered to Jerusalem to worship the King. And other passages in the Bible describe that kingdom as a beautiful and peaceful place where natural predators and prey live in harmony together, and the child plays in the asp's nest. So it's a new age of history. That's all Armageddon is. It's the birth pangs that usher in the greatest of ages. And
1: okay.
0: You want to pledge allegiance to the Lord now to have an eternal place in that kingdom coming.
1: YYNLA in the YouTube live chat. How many people now alive are Nephilim or have Nephilim ancestries? And are these people able to receive salvation? Good question.
0: I think it's deep. I think that the parable of the wheat and tares, which I think is addressing the Nephilim infiltration into human world, says that the tares are so widespread among the wheat that if one is pulled out, the other will be destroyed. Like if God pulled out your granddaddy, then you might never be born. So I think that the infiltration of the Nephilim DNA is much wider spread than the idea of just the characters we meet in the Bible. And that's why one of the things that the Messiah brings to the table is a resurrected body, a new body, a one whose DNA is no longer corrupted by this. So we are all able to, you know, receive the word and accept it in faith. God knows who's who. And the new body will take care of any DNA corruption. And let us remember that in the great prophecy of Isaiah about the Messiah, one of the titles given to him, he's the Everlasting Father, the Prince of Peace, but he's also called El Gibor, which means, you know, the mighty, you know, warrior. And that is one of the titles given to the Nephilim in Genesis 6, the Giborim. That's because it's signaling that he will even redeem us from that, in his destiny, in his body, in his life. Even that he will redeem, and he will become even the mightiest, of all the mighty ones, and he will redeem us of that. So we don't have to worry about who's got it, who hasn't. I think it's widespread. The point is, in him, you have a solution even to that.
1: All right, Ali, always a pleasure. A whirlwind tour. You got it all in under an hour. Brilliant. And again, thinkagainproductions.com. They can screen your documentaries there. They can sign up for your newsletter and your webinars right there, thinkagainproductions.com, right?
0: Absolutely. Sign up for the newsletter. There's a lot more coming. We're going to enter into the study of the end of time. So come and join us.
1: Ali, thank you so much.
0: You're welcome. Thank you, Richard. Bye-bye.
1: All right, back next week with a brand new program. In the meantime, don't be afraid. There's nothing concealed that won't be revealed, and nothing hidden that won't be made known. What you hear in the dark, speak in the light. What I say in a whisper, proclaim from the housetops. Move over, Aphrodite. I'm coming home. Good night.
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1: And welcome to the Audio Imaginarium. Come on in, weary traveler. Hang your cloak on a peg, grab a stool, and come gather round the fire. There are stories to be told, and you are among friends. Carlos Cagina is my technical producer. Ryan White is my live stream producer. And yes, we are live streaming on YouTube tonight. My YouTube channel is Strange Planet. And we also upload shows to Rumble, rumble.com. The Rumble channel is Richard Serrett's Strange Planet. And I think once we figure out how to live stream on Rumble, we'll probably move everything over there. I just got in the house, maybe an hour ago, here in Old Thornhill. The family and I came back from Brantford to visit my mom, who is 96 and still going strong. And on the way back, we got caught in a deluge, the kind of rain, well, you know what I mean, where the wipers can't keep up even at full speed, and then you get behind like a tractor trailer and all 18 wheels are throwing more water at you, and suddenly it's like you're on board the Maid of the Mist heading into the whirlpool at Niagara Falls. It was a little tense, kind of some white knuckle moments there. In fact, I'm still holding on to the steering wheel. Haven't been able to pry it out of my hands. Anyway, dare I say it was biblical? I know that's kind of a shop worn, but it's true. I could have sworn I heard God in my head calling out measurements in cubits. Right. What's a cubit? I guess it's not politically correct to make allusions to Bill Cosby routines anymore. Anyway, we're going to continue in the biblical vein for the next 2 hours, or 90 minutes anyway. The book of Revelation, the most mysterious, cryptic book in the Bible, the final book of the New Testament, also called the Apocalypse of John, Revelation to John, or Revelation from Jesus Christ. So what is the book of Revelation trying to tell us? Who are the major characters? What does it say about the end times, the Antichrist, the mark of the beast? Documentary filmmaker Ali Siadatan is here for the first hour and part of the second to discuss Revelation. In fact, he has a new weekly series on this prophetic book of the Bible coming up every Thursday night, I believe, on Zoom, but he'll tell us more about that. The last half hour of the program, open lines, ask me anything. Now,
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1: Before we get rolling, a shout out to our Star Chamber tier supporters on Patreon: Dr. Lyle E. Gross, Deep Paul, and Tim Sullivan. 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The book of Revelation, as I say, the final book of the New Testament, has some of the most dramatic and frightening language in the Bible. There are some pretty scary images as well. Bright red beasts with seven heads and dragons, monsters and cosmic eruptions. There are seven plagues and bowls of wrath, seven seals and seven trumpets, the Whore of Babylon and the Battle of Armageddon. What does it all mean? Ali Siadatan is the founder of Think Again Productions in Canada, a multimedia teaching ministry shedding light on mysteries and treasures of scriptural knowledge, which is making the Bible more real than ever. Ali has found evidence keeps agreeing with the Bible's tale, from biblical cities peering through the sand to alien abductions and prophetic events. Ali, welcome back. How are you, buddy?
3: Hello, Richard. Very good. Thanks so much for having me.
1: My pleasure. First of all, let's get the details here on the Zoom series you're doing on Revelation. It's every Thursday starting next week, I believe?
3: Yes. It's easy to remember. It starts on October 7th for 7 weeks, and it's 70 minutes a series, a session, and starts this Thursday night. People are interested. They will email me through the website, thinkagainproductions.com, and I'll gladly send them the Zoom link. It's free. We just ask for a donation. Hopefully the person comes and really loves it and says, wow, this was had a lot of value for me, and then can donate then. And yes, you're saying that the book of Revelation has a heptatic nature. It's a lot of sevens. And so this is my study is kind of, you know.
1: Oh, I see. October 7th and 17 minutes, all sevens.
3: And 7 weeks. That's the duration of it. It goes till November 18th.
1: All right. So it is very cryptic.
3: Yes.
1: It is for us, but I guess for the people who lived in the first century AD, who were familiar with, I guess, what they call apocalyptic literature. A lot of these metaphors and symbolism would have been more apparent to those readers. Is that correct?
3: There might be a truth to that perspective. Basically, there's 800. There's 400 verses in the Book of Revelation, and 800 references to the Old Testament. So it's 400 verses and 800 references to the Old Testament. So it heavily, heavily draws from virtually all the books of the Bible. People often say, oh, it draws from the book of Daniel, for instance, or from Isaiah. But actually, really, it draws from virtually every single book of the Old Testament. And once you kind of factor that in and trace back all the reference points, already that exercise alone makes it a little bit less cryptic because, you know, it is drawing from books that we are already familiar with using metaphors that have already been established. So that alone, but, you know, it'll still remain cryptic in the sense that I'm not even sure this book is meant to be completely to be understood ever. Perhaps it's a testimony of God's foreknowledge and command over the creation that he declares things before they occur. And yes, it is a book to bless us and to guide us. And I think it's partly the reason it blesses us is because it takes us in all these books of the Bible. That's something an old Bible scholar used to say. His name was Chuck Missler. He used to say, you know, the book of Revelation blesses us because it takes us through the entire scripture to understand it. So, you know, even with all of that, it will remain a little bit cryptic. I think as we go deeper into the apocalypse, then God may continue to reveal and open this book up to us. The reason, for instance, I'm running this series is because we've all noticed that there's essentially an explosion of interest and demand from people wanting to dive into this book.
1: Right. And I think also for people who aren't Christians or who are nominal Christians, I think it's still a significant book because there are all sorts of cultural allusions to Revelation. So I think people can appreciate it at that level. But let's start with some basic info here. So I mentioned first century, but when do we know specifically when it was written? So, for example, how long after the crucifixion of Jesus Christ? Where was it written and by whom, do we think?
3: If we kind of were to just accept everything at face value, the book of Revelation starts by telling us that the author is John, who was one of the disciples, one of the original 12 disciples of Jesus. His Hebrew name is Yohanan, and it means that God is grace. He lived in Capernaum, he was a fisherman in Galilee. But, you know, he also seems like a very well-connected dude because When Jesus has been arrested, he gets to go in because it says in the Gospels that he knew the high priest. Well, how did he know the high priest and how could he go in? It also says that it's the only Gospel that records the interaction with Nicodemus, who was a member of the leading religious council that led Israel, the Sanhedrin. And again, that points to the fact that he may have been in the room when that conversation was happening with Jesus. So he must have been from some priestly pedigree. Even when they ran to the tomb at the resurrection, you know, he got there before Peter, but he didn't go in. If he was a Kohen, a priest, then he could not have any contact with the dead. And so, you know, yes, we say he was a fisherman from Galilee. I remember being in the city of Capernaum, or in a little archaeological site of Capernaum in the north of Israel and around the Sea of Galilee. And after the Romans destroyed Jerusalem, a lot of the Judeans moved north and they renovated the synagogue of Capernaum where, you know, Jesus had been teaching. You can still see the foundation of the synagogue where Jesus had been teaching, but on top of that foundation, they built a more glorious, you know, synagogue. And there's a pillar there that has some of the names of the donors who donated money to the building of the new synagogue. And the Zebedee family is mentioned on that pillar as one of the donors, and that was the, you know, the last name, if you will, of John. He was the son of Zebedee. So it seems that his family was living there still several two centuries afterwards, after the time of Jesus. They had roots in that region. And what happened after he became this disciple? Well, the persecution against the Christians began because they are advocating for monotheism inside of, you know, the polytheistic Roman Empire. And one by one, they were arrested, killed, like Paul, you know, was beheaded in Rome in 68, I believe. And Peter famously was crucified upside down on the site of where the Vatican is built. John was tortured, but ultimately he wasn't killed. He was exiled. And he was exiled from the area of Asia Minor, which is like Turkey today, the Aegean Sea. There were seven congregations there, and he was the bishop of these seven congregations. They each had a leader, but he was kind of the leader of the leaders. And then he was exiled off the coast of the Aegean Sea just to create some distance between him and this movement that he was leading, especially since that area was a very religiously sensitive area for paganism and for the Roman Empire's religions. Some of the main cults of centers of worship in the entire Roman Empire were in Asia Minor, in Pergamum and in virtually all the cities that we see in the book of Revelation mentioned as the receivers of this book. You know, this book was written as a letter. So John was working and bringing people out of idolatry in a very key spiritual stronghold, that once that spiritual stronghold fell, then the wave of monotheism could now run through the empire. That's how significant it was. So he was then exiled to the island of Patmos, which is close to that area, where we see the book of Revelation find him. An angel is sent by God, apparently, to convey this incredibly important message that the Father gave to the Son. So this is a communique between, you know, what Christians would call the first person of the Trinity to the second person of the Trinity. And Jesus, who's now received all authority and power in all of creation, then dispatches a messenger, a malak, and says, go, or angelus in Greek, go to Yohanan, you know, this guy, the bishop of these seven congregations, exiled in the island of Patmos, and there tell him these things, but it's hidden in signs and symbols. It even says that at the beginning, that it's put in the language of symbology, in the sense that, not that the book of Revelation is a book of symbols, you know, it actually is a book of prophecy. It's very clear, meaning it tells the future of the past, but it uses signs and symbols to communicate that. And so there's a cave there that tourists and pilgrims can visit today that is manned by the Greek Orthodox Church that continues to, you know, clean it and maintain it. And it was apparently in that cave where John was living when this angel visited him. And the jury's out whether it was Saturday or Sunday. It says that it was in the day of the Lord. And so, you know, he was Jewish. He kept the Sabbath. Was it Sunday or Saturday? One of those 2 days when he was worshiping, he had this divine appointment. And this angel arrived and told him to write this as a letter to the seven congregations that he was shepherding in Asia Minor. So it ends up being a letter like all the other letters that are in the New Testament, except this is a letter that is written by Jesus. Seven letters are written to seven congregations. That's how the book really begins.
1: Right.
3: And
1: well,
3: so these are
1: it also
3: the
1: begins with a
3: letters.
1: It also begins with a vision, does it not? Does John feel as if he has been, I guess, like Enoch in the book of Enoch? He's sort of raptured up into the throne room. Is John similarly in this vision raptured into the throne room?
3: Yes, that happens in chapter 4.
1: Ah, okay, I'm getting ahead of myself here. All right.
3: No, that's it. But yeah, he meets the angel right on the island, and then he receives visions in his mind at the same time as he's receiving words. So he's hearing and seeing things. But later in chapter 4, the angels has come up. But that comes a few chapters in. So people don't realize that Jesus also wrote seven letters to seven congregations because they're tucked into this little book, the Book of Apocalypse. We think of the letters of Paul, the letters of Peter, the letters of Jude or John. But we don't think of the letters of Jesus, but
1: right.
3: Jesus wrote seven letters, actually.
1: And so seven letters to seven different churches. So I guess in some letters he's admonishing the church. In other letters he's supporting another church, you know, hold fast. Because at this time, essentially, the church is under siege, right? I mean, Rome is on the rampage. They've just leveled the Second Temple in Jerusalem. Many Christians now have fled into exile, like John to Patmos and others. So, can Revelation be looked at almost as a war book?
3: Yeah, that's a great point. Technically, they say it was written around 95 AD. So all of these things, you're right, you know, that the temple has now been destroyed, that the exile of the Jews has begun. And the Christians are under siege by the Romans, who are now carrying out a series of persecutions against them. There'll be 10 persecutions in all, and will go all the way into the 4th century until the Edict of Tolerance by Constantine. So you're right. There is this feeling of, you know, what is going on? And it's really nice because the very first chapter of the Book of Revelation is dedicated essentially to establishing the lordship and sovereign the lordship of Jesus, that essentially, you know, he's driving home the point that all power has been given to him. He's the Alpha and he's the Omega, and that there's nothing to worry about. There's nothing to be afraid of, because, you know, the kingdom of darkness is collapsing. And that all authority in heaven and earth has been passed down to him. It's a continuation of again, you know, as I said, the it takes us into the rest of the Bible. It's a continuation of some of the things that started when he was with them. Like one day, you know, he took them up this road to Caesarea Philippi, where there's all these pagan Roman temples. It was the center of worship for the Romans. And he stood on top of that rock and he said, you know, who do people say I am? And then Peter said, you're the Messiah, the Son of God. And Jesus, pointing to not to Peter, but to the rock, to all of these pagan temples, he said, you know, upon this rock I shall build my church, and the gates of Hades won't prevail against it. where those pagan temples existed in Caesarea Philippi, the rock upon which he stood, at the bottom there was a water, it's a giant hole, it's still there, but it was
1: like a cistern.
3: Like a cistern, this water would swirl and go into the ground. And you know, when you pray to the gods, you throw your sacrifice there. And if it went down, then your prayer was accepted. If not, it wasn't. And that was called the Gates of Hades. That was the official name of that place, because it was the gateway to this realm of these gods. And so Jesus, you know, proclaims the ascension of his sovereignty and the defeat of these spiritual powers that are over Rome and these other, you know, kingdoms. When Paul is on his way to Damascus in order to arrest the Jewish people who become followers of Jesus in the synagogue of Damascus, he has a vision and he receives his mission, and he repeats that to King Agrippa as well, that his mission is to go to the Romans and to bring them out of darkness to light, out of the dominion of Satan to God. This is the mission that Jesus gives Paul. And so we get this idea that there's a transfer of power in the heavenlies. And now Jesus is saying basically, do not worry. I know that you live in the stronghold of idolatry, you seven congregations. But don't worry. First of all power has been given to me. Second of all, don't let this, you know, the paganism follow you into the congregations. That's a reoccurring theme in these letters, that there was this influence. They were bringing it in with them. Their old life was kind of pouring into their new life.
1: Okay, Ali, I got to jump in here because we're going to take a quick time out. In also one of these letters, maybe when we come back, we can touch on this. In one of these letters, he calls out one of the churches where exists the throne of Satan, or the altar to Zeus, which he identifies as the throne of Satan. Ali Siadatan, Think Again Productions. We deep dive into the book of Revelation right here on The Conspiracy Show. Back with more in a moment. Don't go away.
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1: Ali Siadatan stays with us. 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And this is a seven-part series on Revelation.
3: Yeah, we're going to do all 22 chapters.
1: All right. And it's Thursday nights. What time again? Eastern?
3: 7 p.m. Eastern.
1: Of course. October 7th, it begins, 7 p.m. Eastern. And if you missed the first one, don't give up. 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
3: Absolutely.
1: All right. And it's a free series, but feel free to make a donation. Again, go to thinkagainproductions.com and contact Ali through the website to sign up for the webinar series. All right. So I've got kind of a blueprint here, Ali, because we have much to get through, to give people just a very general sense. And then obviously in the web series, you'll be drilling down. But so we were talking about the letters to the seven churches of Asia in Revelation. Is it not in one of those letters where Jesus, basically through John, is calling out one of the churches where is located the altar to Zeus, a.k.a. the throne of Satan?
3: Yeah, he calls it the throne of Satan, that it's in the city of Pergamum, he tells them. He says, I know where you dwell, where Satan's throne is. And that was a reference to the altar of Zeus, which was in that city. And he also, you know, calls out by name Antipas, who was then sacrificed to Zeus, the leader of the congregation of Pergamum, was killed by the priests of Zeus and fed to the bull, the brazen bull, where he was lit up and slowly melted. So that's fascinating, this insight that Jesus gives us, that the he creates a connection between, you know, Zeus and Satan, identifies, removing the veil. And so now we know that the Greco-Roman world that worshipped Zeus and Jupiter as the head of the pantheon was essentially under the influence. That was the realm, you know, of the leader of the fallen angels. That was the territory that he had chosen himself, and that empire, you know, hailed from him. All the letters, all the cities mentioned here have a connection to the fallen angels. Ephesus, we know what happened with Paul when he was in Ephesus, that there was a whole ruckus because it was bad for idol worship business, what he was preaching, so they kind of gathered a crowd against him. It was the center of the worship of Artemis. You know, Ephesus was an important center for that. Another letter he writes is to Smyrna, which was the center of emperor worship. They had won the permission to build a temple to Nero. Theatria was a center of worship for Apollo, known as the sun god. And Sardis was home to many mystery cults and religions, and to the magnificent temple of Artemis. The people worshipped Cybele, and they held orgies in their festivals, which is kind of what we see happen at the foot of Mount Sinai.
1: Right. Just want to get back to the throne of Satan for a moment. You and I have talked about this before, and you were telling me how there was a German archaeologist who discovered this altar to Zeus in Pergamon, and he basically took the entire altar back to Germany, where they built a museum. They reconstructed it. Inside this, the museum is, holds the entire altar to Zeus. And Hitler's chief architect, Albert Speer, who saw it and was so inspired by it that if you see the documentary Triumph of the Will, the massive stage and backdrop that Hitler is standing on and at Nuremberg is based on this altar to Zeus, this throne of Satan, right?
3: Yeah. He created a large version for him, Nuremberg, because as you said, he was inspired, and that's from where the podium that he was standing on, you know, when he was declaring the final solution and eventually the principles that led to the Holocaust, to this Shoah, to this burnt offering. It kind of, you know, it's interesting where the bull was in the original altar, the bull that symbolized Zeus, where you know, this brazen bull where Antipas was fed into, he put the microphone. And so it was interesting as though this was the voice of Zeus. And from there he stood and he declared the laws, the Nuremberg laws, that led to the Holocaust. And he said to Albert Speer, I want you to make it like a religious ceremony, a Catholic mass. And so Speer put all of these lights around it, and he lit them up, and they looked like pillars of light.
1: Right. We should point out, not that Hitler was not Catholic. these were occultists. Yes. Occultists. They were not Catholic, but he wanted to liken it to a mass. He hated Christians. Hitler very clearly hated Christians. Obviously, he hated Jews, but he also hated Christians.
3: Yeah, this was definitely an occult thing. It was hailing back to the worship of the ancient gods, the fallen angels. And so it's fascinating that, as you said, this altar that Jesus talks about in the book of Revelation as the throne of Satan is dug up and brought to Berlin, where it is to this day, in Das Museum di Pergamum, or the Museum of Berlin. And Albert Speer sees it, the architect, likes it and builds a giant version of it, and they put a big Nazi symbol on top of it as well. And there's a footage of the Allies, you know, bombing that symbol off. And from there, Hitler declares the Holocaust. So it's fascinating.
1: Right. Okay. I want to jump to the throne room. This is right. This is the second vision in the throne room of heaven. And what does John the apostle see in the throne room?
3: Well, he sees perhaps, you know, the priesthood of God. He sees the Son of God sitting there and reigning, and he sees those who had been martyred, you know, come back to life. And he sees these living creatures that are worshiping, you know, worshiping God and worshiping the Son, to whom all power has been given.
1: All right. He sees the cherubim and the seraphim and...
3: Yeah. That's right. He sees these angels, the four living creatures, they're called. And they each have six wings, full of eyes all around, and they do not rest day or night, chanting, "Holy, holy, holy, you know, the Lord of hosts." And so they're praising the Lord day and night. And he sees God sitting on his throne, and he sees that that those who had been martyred are receiving, you know, thrones as well, like smaller thrones, because there are many thrones in heaven. And there are 24 elders dressed in white clothes with golden crowns on their heads. And there's lots of theories about, you know, who these 24 are. Are they each from a different nation? Are they, you know, Old Testament saints such as Abraham and characters like that? And, you know, New Testament ones put together? Are they leaders of a cohort, because the priesthood was divided into 24? So are these like divisions, essentially, of a heavenly priesthood? There's lots of theories, and that's what I mean. It's kind of an enigmatic book.
1: Right. Now, the cherubim there was there. Was it the cherubim who guarded the throne? These were like, you know, almost like the Secret Service, right? They guarded the throne. Was it the cherubim or the seraphim that guarded the throne?
3: Well, here it would be the seraphim, because they have six wings.
1: The seraphim, all right.
3: And you're right. Like, these are very high-ranking angels. They stand around the throne of God, so they're very intimate to God. And Satan himself was the leader of the cherubim, so Satan himself was a very high-ranking, you know, angel, very close to God.
1: Interesting. All right. We're just about rolling into a break here, but when we come back, let's talk about the seven seals and the seven trumpets. What is that all about? The seven seals and the seven trumpets. We'll get into the cosmic war, the beasts, the seven plagues, the seven bowls of wrath, the Battle of Armageddon. We'll squeeze in as much as we can. Ali Siadatan, thinkagainproductions.com. 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
1: All right, get your questions and comments ready on the phone lines. And you just heard the numbers roll out there. But also, if you're in the YouTube live chat, get your questions and comments. And my live stream producer, Ryan, will curate those and pass those along to me, and we'll get those out. But we'll hold on to those until the second hour. Ali Siadatan stays with us, thinkagainproductions.com, as we take a deep dive into the book of Revelation. Well, not so deep. I mean, it's pretty hard to do in an hour, but he'll get into more detail during his seven-part webinar series. Beginning next Thursday at 7. ThinkAgainProductions.com to sign up. All right, so the seven seals and the seven trumpets. What is this all about, Ali?
3: It's about judgment. It really kind of takes us back to the story of Exodus, where God arrives to deliver his people. And before that, there's a war with Pharaoh. And that really is kind of where we get a lot of the characters that feed into the Book of Revelation. You know, there is the Pharaoh is the representative of this world leader. And there's going to be, you know, seven empires that challenge, you know, the covenant that God makes with Israel. There's Egypt, there's Assyria, there's Babylon, there's Persia, there's the Greeks, the Romans, and the seventh empire, we are waiting for it. And that's kind of, you know, there's going to be another pharaoh. And there's going to be the spiritual forces that were behind the Pharaoh, the gods of Egypt. There's going to be spiritual forces behind this guy as well. It says in the Book of Revelation that the dragon, which is the symbol of Satan, gives him all power and authority. And this is something we see also, you know, in the temptations of Jesus, where Satan says to Jesus, if you worship me, I'll give you all the empires of the world that are under my command. You can have Israel and I'll give you the empires. You just have to switch to my side. And Jesus says, it's written, only worship God. So I think the seven seals and the seven trumpets are telling us about judgments that, like the ones that fell on the Pharaoh of Egypt long ago, that led to the deliverance of the people of God, these things are going to fall on this empire, this final empire. Now, there are two theories. One is that these things have been happening over the past 2,000 years. Some of these things have been happening. Others, I believe that, you know, it all begins with the first seal, which is the white horse, you know, the four horsemen of the apocalypse. The white horse is the one that comes bearing a bow and a crown. And the crown that's given to him is different from the crown that's given to the people of God. You have to look at it in the Greek, and there's two different words. This is more like the crown of Caesar. It's that kind of a crown. And, you know, God comes with a sword, but this guy comes with a bow. So again, he's more like a conqueror. And so people say, ah, really the apocalypse begins with the opening of the first seal and with the rise of the Antichrist. And he's represented, he's the first horseman of the apocalypse. And then he, even though he promises to bring goodness, but what will follow him are the series of, you know, six seals and seven trumpets. These judgments actually will come to descend upon his kingdom and his empire and his world.
1: Okay, so are the trumpets like a countdown clock? Like once the seventh and final trumpet sounds,
3: right,
1: that sets the end times into motion?
3: Well, I mean, it depends where you want to start the clock. Technically, the end times in the Book of Revelation, it begins with the rise of the first rider, the first horseman, who many people see as the Antichrist himself. You know, others will see the horseman as more of a symbol of a trend. You know, that's something, there's kings, there's conquerors, there's empires, that kind of thing. But if you really see the Book of Revelation as talking about a very specific future time, above all, it's talking about a time that's ahead of us, then yes, the horseman becomes this, you know, this character. So then there's a series of judgments. There's seven seals. The first one is the white horseman. And then there's seven trumpets. So these are all a series of judgments, locusts and hail and things that sound a lot like what we saw in the story of Exodus over the Pharaoh of Egypt before, you know, he let go the people of God. So, you know, there are specific things given to us, like the sixth trumpet tells us that the great Euphrates River will dry out so that these armies can come through. And it's interesting that the river Euphrates, which was a mighty river, very wide, has dried up. The people who live in Syria, they built a dam at the foot of the Euphrates, where it begins. That really helped drying it out. That's a very, very huge dam. And then Saddam Hussein wanted to punish the Shia that lived in the south of Iraq so that they could not have water for their marshlands. And so he also deflected the river Euphrates and dammed it. And then so that also helped dry it.
1: Right.
3: But the prophecy is coming true. And it says that then there'll be this army that marches over. And the number given is 200 million mounted troops. And, well, only China can, you know, have an army that big.
1: Right.
3: So people go, oh, wow, look, the armies of the East coming over the Euphrates. That and so they look at China, they look at the river. And this is kind of how we try to understand the book.
1: When, doesn't one of the trumpets, is the seventh trumpet, the one that mentions Wormwood, and some have suggested that that was Chernobyl because it talks about three quarters of the waters will be poisoned,
3: yeah.
1: and they think that it has to do with Chernobyl, which is what Chernobyl means, wormwood, doesn't it?
3: It does, actually. And it's the third trumpet. It's a great star called Wormwood that falls to the earth. Even though, you know, Chernobyl, what did poison the waters all the way into Switzerland and Europe, and, you know, a deer in Switzerland were dying because of they were eating strawberries from the ground that now had been contaminated by this water. But it's not a star that fell into the ground. There's a new book that Tom Horn has written, and he's dug up this asteroid that's on its way to the Earth.
1: Apophis.
3: Yes, and it's supposed to hit in 2029. And he says he thinks that's Wormwood. But I agree with him that it does seem to point to a star falling to the Earth. So this could be an asteroid strike for sure. And just so that we have the time to make this point, I think it's very important. I don't want to be the bearer of bad news, because if I were to look at the book of Apocalypse from a bird's eye view, Apocalypse means unveiling. It's the unveiling of Jesus Christ. The good news of Jesus does not end at the cross. In fact, the first and second coming put together form what is called the gospel, the good news. He doesn't just save people's souls and then live in an eternal heavenly kingdom that, you know, believers go to. He returns to heal the earth completely, physically.
1: Okay, I got to jump in because we have to take a break. We'll pick up on that point when we come back. Alicia Adatan stays with us, the Book of Revelation, right here on The Conspiracy Show. Back with more in a moment. My name is Richard Serrett.
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1: All right, we are back with Alicia Adatan, thinkagainproductions.com. We were talking about the seven seals, seven trumpets. Let me see, where did we want to go after that? We talked about Wormwood and whether or not that's the asteroid Apophis, which is the Egyptian god of chaos, which is supposed to come in April of 2029. Or could Wormwood be Chernobyl, as some have suggested? What about the pandemic? Does that we're currently undergoing, does that, do you think, fit in? Is that one of the horsemen? What are your thoughts, Ali?
3: Yeah, that's a good question. I think it's on all of our minds. So, yes, one of the horsemen, the pale horse, the fourth horse, and death and Hades, is that really plague? It was given power to take the fourth of the earth to kill with the sword, with hunger, death, and the beasts of the earth. Well, you know, not really. It's not really doing that. Where does this pandemic fit? And, you know, definitely plagues are mentioned throughout the Bible as an instrument of judgment by God. So some people will say, look, this is one of God's judgments. It's, what is judgment? The purpose of judgment is to bring people's attention back to God, that God is good, that God has a plan for humanity, but he's given us free will. And there's also these, you know, other beings in the universe. They're physical beings like us. They live in the physical universe. And yes, more than beyond, maybe there's other dimensions and all of these things. Great. But we're all together in a big story and we have free will. And evil is real. And so these guys have gone with Satan, one third of them has. And we have the choice to go to the dark side, and that leads to judgment and ultimately death and destruction. Or we can turn to God, and God has a plan of redemption and restoration and a blessing. So in that sense, the plagues are seen as an instrument of judgment, and they're mentioned in the book of Revelation. Now, is this very specific plague the fulfillment of, you know, a particular passage? I don't know. The general theme is that there's something dark rising on the earth. God then, you know, is going to bring judgment on this and destroy it and rid the world of this darkness, and then free and redeem the people who've trusted in him and who belong to him. And the people that are kind of in the midst of all of this, and they don't really pick a side, they survive the apocalypse, they do make it into his kingdom. They just don't get at this point the eternal body that he promises his disciples, his followers.
1: What about the idea that this plague or other plagues or other pandemics and the associated, you know, clampdowns on civil liberties and vaccine passports and our, you know, the use of AI and the Great Reset is all playing into the Antichrist system?
3: Yeah, definitely. The plague itself is mentioned in Revelation 6. It is part of, you know, the four horsemen of the apocalypse, and these are given power over a fourth of the earth. So, you know, this is kind of, that would be 1.9 billion people currently. Has the pandemic done that? I'm not sure. No, for sure it hasn't. But it has created this global response. It has created this idea of a digital identity system through the vaccination program. There is a verse in Revelation 18 that talks about how the world has been deceived by pharmakeia, by sorcery. But the Greek, because, you know, we have the book of Revelation in Greek, and the word used is pharmakeia, which is attributed to a fallen angel who, before the flood, is the founder of this notorious, you know, body of knowledge. Not that there's anything wrong with pharmaceuticals or the herbs of the earth for our health, but it seems that it's part of the whole idea of eugenics, and that sometimes it can be used by the dark side. The empire, there's going to be a final empire. There's no doubt about that. The Bible is very clear all over the place that there's going to be a final empire and a final emperor. And we haven't seen that for a while. Since the rise of the republics and the fall of Rome, we've seen the different heads of Rome each go take a try at it, whether it's Charlemagne, Napoleon, you know, the heads of Rome each go take a try at it, whether it's Charlemagne, Napoleon, you know, the British. But

0: as a plague that's removed by God. I'm not just COVID, but this emperor and this empire
1: right.
0: is a plague over the human race that God comes and destroys and removes and restores health to the earth.
1: Okay, and so the vaccine and the vaccine passport, and I think people know my views on the vaccine passport. I just think it's unethical and probably illegal and all of that. But that's, we'll park that for now. But the idea that that some people think that somehow this is the mark of the beast, you can't have the mark of the beast until you have the arrival of the Antichrist, right? Which hasn't happened. So therefore, exactly. The vaccine and the vaccine passport cannot be the mark of the beast.
0: Exactly. I would agree to that. That it's more like the building of infrastructure. It's the first time we're all told that we all have to globally get behind something. Every nation is affected by it. We are told that, you know, we should take this mass vaccination program and that we should, you know, sign into a digital system of identity that allows us to travel and cross borders. So I see that it's like a dry run. A lot of infrastructure is being put into place that can be used for more global rulership. And also, I find it very interesting that if there is a theme here that God is preparing his people for the mark of the beast, that really you get the feeling that if you don't take the vaccine, that you're punished. If you don't take this particular digital, you know, identity that comes with the vaccine, you're punished. And so the mark of the beast also has that feeling. It says that if you don't take it, you can't buy, sell, or do commerce. So thinking forward, I thought, well, what are they going to do to us when we don't take the mark? Because we really can't take that one. They'll probably take us and put us in some sort of a camp where they feed us and you know, shelter us. We'll somehow appear on the wrong side of the collective reality, and since we won't be able to function, then I guess they'll have to take us to some sort of a concentration camp and take care of us. This is just a theory. I don't know what's going to happen, but I see that there are overlaps, and I see that there's infrastructure being put to place, but it's not exactly the mark of the beast, like you said. It has to be instituted by the Antichrist.
1: Okay, just have about 2 minutes here before we roll into the second hour. AZ Finn on the YouTube live chat asks, how many seals have been opened and how many trumpets have been blown to date?
0: Well, if I had the answer to that question, I'd have a best-selling book on my hands that everyone would be reading. The truth is that, ironically, these are the questions that we are all now trying to figure out. Something has changed about our attitude towards prophecy since COVID. And there's a massive, you know, focus on this book. And I know from experience that when something like that happens, God tends to open it up. We are about to see new things in this book, and that's why I'm inviting people to join me in this study, because as we study together, we discover together, and God meets us in the study and reveals things to us. So I don't have a concrete answer to the gentleman's question. I don't think anybody does. I think that we're going to start, you know, getting into these things as we go forward. I think God is drawing our spirit into it.
1: All right. We'll take a time out. Come back. Ali Siadatan. Think Again Productions will stay with us into hour two, at least to the bottom of the hour. We'll talk about the cosmic war, the beasts, and the battle of Armageddon. Also, who is the whore of Babylon? All that awaits on the other side. Stay with us. Hour two of The Conspiracy Show. My name is Richard Serrett.
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1: Thanks for inviting me into your home, your long-haul truck, RV, camper, taxi, your parents' well-appointed basement with the simulated wood paneling, electric fireplace, and the painting of dogs playing poker, your loft, that greasy spoon just off the interstate, and your cabin in the woods. 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Hey there to each of you tuning us in on one of our affiliate stations across North America. 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And of course, how do to those of you gathered in the YouTube live chat. However, and wherever you're listening, I bid thee the warmest of welcomes, and I thank you for your fine company. Ali Siadatan from Think Again Productions is here for the next half hour to discuss the Book of Revelation, a.k.a. the Apocalypse of John, and then the last half hour, open lines. Excuse me. All right. So, the cosmic war. What is the cosmic war and the three great signs in heaven that's mentioned in Revelation, Ali?
2: Yes. So the cosmic war that the Bible describes really begins in the Garden of Eden, where Satan decides to, you know, challenge the role of humanity in the cosmic order. That Adam is created to bring the instructions of God to the creation, to represent God over the angels, and to rule them. But Satan does not want to accept that. And so he challenges Adam by tricking him to do something that would condemn him to God, to death, in according to God's own laws. In a way, like he does with the story of Job, he's essentially challenging the worthiness of Job and the worthiness of Adam, the worthiness of man to have this incredible destiny. And as God is not pleased by this, and God begins a series of judgments over Adam and Eve, but also over Satan, and that plunges us into a cosmic war, because Satan and his angels don't just bow out at that point. They dig their heels into the ground. They have authority. They have rulership over the fallen world. They have a place still in the universe. And they seem to be very bent on fighting to prolong and maintain that authority as long as they can. And what's going to end it is the Messiah, not only, you know, the work on the cross, which is absolutely crucial, like it says in the letter that John wrote, that it is to undo the works of the devil, but also the second coming, where, you know, Jesus goes to heaven. And there are two thrones in heaven, the throne of the Father and the throne of the Son. He receives all authority over all kindred, tongues, and nations. And then he sits at the right hand of God, it says in Scripture, until God makes a footstool for his enemies. And then a time not known to anyone but the Father himself, suddenly the Son and his armies are returned to the earth to arrest Satan, arrest these angels, destroy the final empire and the emperor, and bring in the Messianic kingdom, an era of peace and prosperity and health and life like we have never known in all of history. It's a Sabbath of history. And that's where the Book of Revelation ultimately takes us.
1: And there are three signs, three great signs in heaven. What do they signify?
2: They signify different things. What exactly they mean? I mean, you're asking me very precise questions, and you know, the sun, the moon, and the stars. They appear in the context of a woman. Is that the one that is that the sign you're referring to? They appear around a woman. Is that the context you're referring?
1: Well, there is a section in Revelation called the three great signs in heaven, right? That before, I guess.
2: The sixth seal, yes.
1: Oh, that's the sixth seal. Ah.
2: Yeah, there was a great earthquake, and the sun became black as sackcloth of hair. The moon became like blood, and the stars of heaven fell to the earth, as a fig tree drops its late figs when it's shaken by a mighty wind. So going back to the book of Genesis, we are told that God will use the sun and the moon as signaling systems. We're told that in the fourth day of creation, where the sun, the moon, the stars, and the earth are put in some sort of an electromagnetic, you know, rotation, orbital, you know, relationship. Not only is it for marking the calendar, God explains that, but also as a signaling system. So when there's, for instance, you know, an eclipse of the sun and the moon becomes red like blood, and if it falls on one of the appointed days of God's calendar, then it means something. And we do see that, in fact, when that alignment occurs, historical events of great importance happen. Some of the rabbis saw the sun as being something that is for the Gentiles. It's a sign that something is going to happen to the Gentile world, and the moon to the Jewish world. We see when the Lord is crucified that there was an eclipse of the sun. And so again, that kind of points to that. Earthquakes are always a sign of judgment, that God's judgment over something dark and evil is arriving. Like even at the second coming on the Mount of Olives, when the Lord lands, it says in the scroll of Zechariah, there's an earthquake and the Mount of Olives splits into two. So, and there's a fault line that goes from Jerusalem to Kenya. So earthquake is a sign of judgment, sun and moon changing colors and becoming like black, like sackcloth. So that's an eclipse of the sun, or the moon becoming red. These are pointing to the fact that God is signaling a change in the seasons and times, like the kings of the earth are going to be removed and a new king is going to be installed. Stars are a different matter. Stars are an idiom for angels in the Bible. So we see that it's a recurring motif. So the fact that the stars of heaven fall to the earth, yes, it could be talking about actually like asteroids and things like that, but actually there are passages in the book of Daniel, for instance, that talk about how the Antichrist will speak against the inhabitants of heaven and will even make the stars fall on the ground, which is an idiom for angels. So this I would see more as the War of Angels. Even some people would connect the War of Angels to the UFO phenomenon. And so you could possibly see some UFOs being shot down and brought into the ground, and that could be where the stars symbology takes us into the world of angels.
1: All right, let's talk about some of the magnificent and frightening beasts, the red dragon.
2: The red dragon is deciphered for us in that passage where we are told it's Satan, the ancient serpent. So the book of Revelation, you know, deciphers that one for us.
1: And there's also a beast that comes out of the sea. Is that also, is the location significant where this beast emerges?
2: Yes. Everything is important. So what does the sea represent? And then there's the beast that comes from the earth. What does the earth represent? These become endless questions where people start to interpret and study, and one person will say it means, oh, Thalassa, that's the Greek word for sea, and that means peoples and nations. So it comes out of democracies, because the sea usually represents peoples in the symbology of the Bible. So he emerges out of the democracies. That's fine. Another way of looking at it, which is what I would bring to the table, is that the sea was under the rule of, you know, let's say Neptune, for instance. You know, there was a fallen angel that had authority over the waters, and so nations that did well in the sea, like the English, the British, you know, they were nations that had command of the sea, and then the Romans, for instance, were really landlubbers. Like, they hated the sea. They were not naval people. They were very well known for having a weak navy. And they were really an earth power. So when you look at, for instance, Apollo, the sun god, and who is, you know, who's symbolized by the sun. Well, in the ancient writings, where he was called Shams in Mesopotamia, the sun god.
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2: The sun and the earth are always put into symbiosis, the way that the moon and the waters are. So kind of the moon god and the lord of the waters, the sun god and the lord of the earth. So these could actually be realms and boundaries of the power of principalities. So you've got two different principalities from which these characters emerge. That's another way of looking at it.
1: MG in the live chat asks, MG has a question about thrones. How many, yeah. I think you mentioned this, how many thrones are there in heaven and what is the source?
2: The source is Daniel chapter 7, I think it's verse 14 around there, where there's a prophecy from the prophet Daniel about the Son of Man ascending to the Ancient of Days. And Jesus often referred to that prophecy when speaking of himself, identifying himself as being that Son of Man that Daniel is pointing to. And then the Son of Man ascends to the Ancient of Days, which is God. And there we are told, we are given the word thrones in plural. And so we know that in heaven there are thrones. Now, we know there's the Father's throne, God. Then the Son receives a throne, so that's two thrones. Then he comes to the earth and assumes the throne of King David, and that's the 1,000-year rule of Christ. And yes, it is a literal 1,000-year rule. It is a different throne, and this throne of King David is the one he assumes. The only legitimate government that heaven recognizes on earth is the throne of King David, and Jesus is going to inherit that. And then there is these elders who have thrones, who have crowns, and they place it at the foot of God. And so we are told when he returns, he's going to give also thrones and crowns to his faithful, that you know, those who have believed in him from the different nations will serve him in a place of leadership. But in the Bible, leadership always means servitude. So the whole concept actually in the Bible is summarized with the word Elohim, which is a plural word, which has been, it means God, it means gods, but it really means authority and power. And the idea is that God is the leader of all the systems of authority and power in the world of angels, in the world of man. The kings of the earth are chosen by him, their time of rule is set by him. And even in families, you know, if you look at the kind of the traditional idea of a man, of a father in a family, that authority is also given to him by God. So he must run his family according to God and with humility and service to his wife and children. And so God is the leader of all these thrones. But exactly how many are in heaven, for sure I can say two, the throne of the Father and the throne of the Son. Beyond that, angels, men, well, I don't really have the precise numbers for all of them.
1: Okay. The beast that emerges from the sea, that's the one that has, is it seven heads? And right. Some of those heads have like 10 horns?
2: Right. So the seven heads are seven kings, and they're also seven empires, right? Like, as I said, one way that people look at it is when God calls Abraham out and signs a covenant with him, or, you know, establishes a covenant with him, which is basically the basis of the work of God on earth to establish the Abrahamic covenant. Abraham is challenged, you know, his children, by Egypt. Then they're challenged by Assyria, by Babylon, by Persia, by the Greco-Roman world, so Greece and Rome. And that's six empires right there. And so people go, okay, these are the seven heads, six of them are these, and the seventh one we're about to find out. And so these heads of the dragon represent imperial systems that have risen on the world stage with the specific mission of targeting the work of God and targeting Israel. For instance, you know, the Greeks decided to darken the temple and confuse the worship and Hellenize the temple, and that led to the rededication of the temple, which is called Hanukkah. But then the Romans came and they actually destroyed the temple, and they destroyed it on the very day that the Babylonians had destroyed it. In the Hebrew calendar, 5 centuries apart, the Babylonians and the Romans destroyed the temple on the same day, the 9th day of the month of Av. So the idea is that there are these forces that press in, but 7 empires specifically are singled out by scripture, and these are the 7 heads of the dragon. Now, the 10 horns represent leaders, like you know, they represent the military might and the scepter of rule. So out of these 7 empires, 10 specific leaders, 10 specific kings are singled out to be the object of prophecy and God's judgment.
1: All right. The Battle of Armageddon. We've got to get to that before we finish here. Obviously, that is crucial. That is central to the story, right? The Battle of Armageddon.
2: Yes, it's a climax of the judgments of the Bible. It's a physical location, you know, north of Jerusalem, but it's also a symbol of the spiritual war, the cosmic war. And this whole, you know, empire system that Satan wants to build, you know, over the human race and control it and mark people and chip people and all of that, it culminates in a great moment of judgment. And the same way that the sea, you know, opened up and swallowed up the armies of Pharaoh, Armageddon is in a way the equivalent judgment, as the story of the parting of the sea. God said that he would not destroy the world by water but by fire, and so it looks like he's going to come with some firepower, and there are many passages that describe this. It's the final great battle where God and his angels from heaven show up with their chariots, it says. And these guys that are on the earth, these angelic forces, and the humans that will be with them, there'll be many humans that will take on the side of Satan. And there'll be humans that are waiting more to be delivered by God, so they don't take a side in that sense. But this is the climax of this series of seals and trumpets, these judgments that begin over this kingdom. And, you know, the 7 seals begin when Jesus receives the authority and power from God, and he is found worthy to now begin the system of judgment that will destroy the evil, destroy the empire, and rescue the human race and redeem it. So it's a climax of all of this is the great battle of Armageddon.
1: Okay, so, and that leads into this question from our live chat on YouTube. Andrew Boyle asks, why does Satan continue his destruction of man when he knows God's prophecy? Great question. In other words, Satan, you know, must know, even Satan can quote scripture, he must know that he loses at Armageddon, doesn't he?
2: Yeah, so I think that God used strategy. With Jesus, God sealed the prophecies of the Old Testament that had to do with the idea that the blood sacrifice of the Lord would provide an atonement for the people of the earth. He hid that from Satan. So Satan thought, by killing, you know, the Messiah, the king, I'm going to continue to have an empire forever because the guy who is going to inherit this is done. And when he destroyed the Lord came back to life, and then, you know, Satan realized, all of these passages came to life not only for the Jewish people, but also for the angels, and they understood the mystery of atonement that was, you know, hidden in plain sight by the power of God. And so at that point, I think you're right. He thought, I'm done. Now I see everything is lost. So what scripture says, first of all, is that he's going to do his worst because he knows his time is short. It says that in the book of Revelation. So there's a bit of a vindictiveness, it seems here.
1: I see, yeah.
2: A kind of a rebellion against the judgment of God. And there's this idea of prolonging the empire. For instance, if the Jews are coming back to the land and that's the fulfillment of prophecy, well, let's have a Holocaust. Let's stop that process. If they've come back to the land, let's try to gather all the nations of the earth against them, because we don't want this picture where where the Jewish people, the Messiah and the land, once they're connected together, the peace on earth arrives. That's what the prophets tell us. So Satan's trying to prolong his empire by sabotaging the conditions that fulfill the prophecies of God.
1: What is or who is, what or who, I suppose, is the great whore?
2: So I think that the great whore of Babylon, you see, when you mentioned the throne of Satan in Pergamum, excuse me, in Asia Minor, but when you kind of go, well, who was Zeus? Well, Zeus is the Greek word for Marduk. That was the Babylonian name of Zeus, Marduk. And the cult of Marduk was in the city of Babylon, where the great ziggurat existed. And before that, his name was Enlil, and there was another Mesopotamian town from where Enlil ruled, and all the kings of Mesopotamia went there to receive the blessing from the priests of Enlil before they took the throne. So I think that she is really this occult competing religion that poured into the nations. It has taken many shapes and many names. But ultimately, there's only two religions, if you will, the one that comes from the dark side and the biblical faith. I mean, I'm sorry to say that, but if I'm to represent this information accurately and correctly, this is where the conclusion takes us to. You know, humans of all kinds, there's good, bad, and ugly among all of us. It's not about, you know, nations and people. It's about just this belief systems coming from these mysterious beings that we're all supposed to worship, the gods. Well, who for a moment, you know, we should just take some time out to figure out who's who and what's what. And question anything and everybody. So from, I think the Mystery Babylon represents this alternative system of thought, of belief, of religion that points the world to this, to these spiritual forces with Satan at the helm, and competes with the revelation and word of God that has come through the prophets of Israel, through his son, and through the Holy Spirit.
1: All right, Ali, we'll take one final time out, come back. We'll just keep you till the bottom of the hour. And then open lines after that. We'll do Ask Me Anything. But for now, we continue to delve into the book of Revelation. Ali Siadatan stays with us. Get your comments and questions ready.
4: 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It's right here. 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
1: All right. A few minutes remain with Ali Siadatan, and then the last two segments of the program, Ask Me Anything. So the Whore of Babylon, the judgment on Babylon. So the judgment will be, and Babylon, I guess, will be the final empire, the Antichrist system. Is that correct?
2: It's the religion of it. It's the spiritual part of it, yeah.
1: Okay. Let's see. St. Michael asks, what is the significance of the three secrets of Fatima, and why is the third secret hidden?
2: Well, I think that's you know, a revelation from the Queen of Heaven. So, you know, in my angelology, the Queen of Heaven is not really, you know, the mother of Jesus, but she's an ancient, you know, angel who's mentioned also in the book of Jeremiah as something that the Jewish people are worshiping and they should not be. And before, you know, the book of Jeremiah, she has a long career in Mesopotamia. Inanna is her original title, and she likes that title, Queen of Heaven. So I don't know if I can really comment on it. It's not a question that's from the Bible. I think that's best asked from, you know, a Catholic specialist. And I'm not even sure if it's a revelation we can even trust, you know?
1: All right. So part three of Revelation heaven is once again opened and the 1,000 years of, you know, Christ's kingdom on earth. Tell me about that a little bit.
2: Yeah, so the Lord of Armageddon, and then God defeats the force of evil. It's kind of like, imagine the Nazis have taken over the world, and then God comes and defeats the Nazis and frees the earth. The cavalry arrives. It's got a happy ending. We are kind of at the end of a bitter time of history. You know, the second coming in the Bible is actually called the Day of the Lord, which assumes we are living in the night of history right now. And so the day is about to dawn on us. And in some ways, it has begun at the resurrection. And then he goes to God and he sends the Holy Spirit, and all the nations come to know him, and these spiritual forces weaken. But then there's a final empire, which occurs during a time where the Jews are once again a nation in the land of Israel, which is what we've seen in our in the 20th century. And this final empire is then defeated by the second coming of Christ and the establishing of a 1,000-year rule, where every passage in the Bible that describes this 1,000-year, it's very idyllic. Even things that are natural predators are living in harmony together. And there is justice and peace on the earth. And the laws and rules of God's kingdom are what the government functions around. So things that are revealed perhaps in the books of Moses, you know, form the basis of the rule of government. Everyone who has believed in Jesus for the past 2,000 years is brought back to life, or if they're already alive, great. They're given a new body, which is a body like the one he had when he came back from the dead. And not only is it a body that's able to be sustained eternally, but also it is one that naturally functions in cooperation with the kingdoms, with God's ways. And it's not like the body we have today that, even though in our hearts we want to walk one way, we tend to kind of walk in a different way. We don't have that conflict, so it's a new body. And the people who receive this new body are given authority. And the books of prophecy of the Bible tell us that the people that survive the apocalypse, you know, enter into this kingdom, but they're not regenerated because they never came to faith in the life that they had here. And so they continue to live long lives, but they continue to live and die, and they can also sin. And there's several passages in the Bible that point to this, and that's what we see after this great Sabbath of history, which lasts 1,000 years. And by the way, even before the flood, no one lives 1,000 years. So 1,000 years is symbolic of something significant, of something that's restored. And it seems to actually be long enough to be a day in the cosmic calendar, you know, not just the human calendar, but in the calendar of God and angels. It seems 1,000 years qualifies as a day. So there is something significant. There's a time of peace and rulership, but Satan is released after 1,000 years. And he does tap into this sinful nature, it seems, of the humans that continue to live but have not been regenerated. And he mounts a final rebellion to take back the kingdom from Jesus. It's like a final test for humanity, like the way that you would test gold in the fire. Here, God himself arrives, the Father. And he arrives in this thing, which is our final destination, called the Heavenly Jerusalem. I don't know if it's a cube, because when you kind of reminds me of the Borg ship, when you kind of look at the measurements of this heavenly temple, the temple at the center of time and space where God himself dwells and seems to be a moving object, we then ascend into that temple. Everyone who's ever lived is brought back to life and judged in front of the throne of God. Those whose names are not written in the book of life are, you know, apparently destroyed. And everybody else joins the people who were already rejuvenated and resurrected at the first coming, the second coming, and joins them and enters into the heavenly Jerusalem, where we meet God face to face, which is a sign of great intimacy. We're given names, which are functions that we're going to have in this universe, and we then resume our original purpose for which Adam was created, to bring the instructions of God into the universe and into creation, to govern over the angels, and to serve under God and the Messiah. The earth is the incubation chamber of the immortal children of God.
1: And so what happens to the planet? Does it continue or?
2: No. It says that there's going to be, it says in the book of Isaiah and the book of Revelation at this point takes on that theme that there will be a new heaven and a new earth. So what, you know, it does say there's going to be new earth as well. So there's going to be a new heaven and a new earth, and the corruption, you know, is done away with. And the people who receive Jesus today, in a way, they are the beginnings of this new creation that finally finds its culmination 1,000 years after the coming of Christ. That's when it really blossoms, and we get the new heaven and new earth, and we enter into this temple at the heart of time and space and sit in the presence of God Himself.
1: So, two things. Number one, how are we certain that what John was writing about was not our future, but what was happening? Because again, you know, the world, the ancient world, was in the midst of war at this time. The Christians were being exiled. You had the Roman emperors. It was the Flavian dynasty and so forth. How do we know that when he was talking about Antichrist and Babylon, he wasn't referring to his own time, Rome?
2: Well, you know, he was, because when you look at kind of a pattern of among the Hebrew prophets, because John was a Hebrew prophet, is that in the Greek thinking, we think more in a linear way, like every prophecy has a specific fulfillment. And then we argue, go, no, this prophecy was fulfilled here. No, this prophecy was fulfilled there. But the Hebrew prophetic scriptures are actually written in a system of spiral pattern, like kind of like the horns of a ram or something, where it spirals, where it actually, you know, addresses needs of the lifetime of the prophet. That's where it begins. Like if God tells Ezekiel, you're going to go back to this land, is because Ezekiel lives in exile. Sure, this prophecy applies to today's return to the land as well. But when it was spoken to Ezekiel, it actually addressed his immediate concerns. So these prophecies address the immediate concerns of John and the early church and this great persecution, Rome and all that stuff. They begin there, but then they spiral in a system of pattern into what has now taken 2,000 years since Jesus hasn't really returned yet and his kingdom on earth hasn't been established. And then they have a final climactic fulfillment that then closes the matter. That is the pattern of how Hebrew prophecy works throughout the Bible. Like when God says to Israel, out of Egypt, I called my son, there's nothing in that passage that would tell you that's anything other than Israel. But then Matthew says, no, this was also about Jesus. So it was a pattern. It had a double meaning. And so this is kind of how, you know, it all works. So yes, it addresses that at the time of John. But it also addresses the Acharit Hayamim, the end times, the climax of the age, the end of one season of history and the birth of the next season of history. It really focuses a lot of its firepower there in this spiral form of how Hebrew prophecy works. As far as Rome is concerned, I don't be so sure that we are not still living under Rome. You look at like the, you know, the American system of the Senate, the president, and the architecture of the Capitol Hill and of many of the structures in Washington, they are on purpose designed to look Roman. When we see, you know, Rabbi Jonathan Cahn, you know, he said the once, I heard him once say that, you know, God does to Israel, you know, whatever you do to Israel, God does to you. If you bless Israel, God will bless you. If you curse Israel, God will curse you. And he said in Rome destroyed Jerusalem.
1: All right, I got to jump in here because we're out of time, Ali.
2: So we're still in Rome. We're still in Rome. That's the summary.
1: Okay. You mentioned Rabbi Jonathan Cahn, actually. He'll be joining me on Coast to Coast this coming Friday night. Now, your web series, you're on Zoom. on Revelation. Give us the details very quickly one more time.
2: Go to thinkagainproductions.com and email me, and I will send you the details.
1: 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Every Thursday beginning next week for 7 weeks, 17 minutes each. Ali, terrific job. Thank you so much.
2: You're welcome. 17 minutes, but thank you.
1: Ali Siadatan. All right. Open lines. When we come back, ask me anything. 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
1: All right, welcome back. Open lines now until the top of the hour, and you can ask me anything, or you can just comment maybe on a previous show you've heard. Maybe you have a suggestion for an upcoming show. And speaking of upcoming shows, let me just give you some programming notes, because there's some things going on you need to know about. Next week on the program, Don Jeffries. He's been with us a number of times in the past, and his book, which is a landmark book, Crimes and Cover-Ups in American Politics, 1776 to 1963, that book is now being released in paperback this month. So Don Jeffries returns to the program next week for the full 2 hours, and we'll go back and revisit Crimes and Cover-Ups in American Politics, 1776 to 1963. That's for the full 2 hours, by the way. And I want to give you a heads up also that I am heading off to Greece on Monday, the 11th. And some of these, we're going to continue to deliver brand new shows to you while I'm away. We're bringing in a few guest hosts, including the aforementioned Don Jeffries. And Don will be not only my guest next week on the program, but then on October the 24th, Don will be guest hosting live from Virginia. And his guest will be Janet Phelan. Then, let's see, October 31st, the guest host will be our previous guest tonight, Ali Siadatan. And let me see if I have that book here. Hang on. Oh, yeah, here it is. He's going to be interviewing, I believe we have this, I don't know if it's 100% confirmed, but Donna Howell and Ali Henson. The book is Dark Covenant, How the Masses Are Being Groomed to Embrace the Unthinkable While the Leaders of Organized Religion Make a Deal with the Devil. Let me just hold that up. Can you see that? All right. All right. That's Ali Siadatan, guest hosting on October the 31st. And so I'll be in Greece until mid-November, but I'll also be pre-recording some shows while I'm there. And because of the time difference, it's like 7 hours different. Anyway, all new shows coming up right until the end of November and beyond. But some guest hosts, Don Jeffries, Ali Siadatan, and who else do we have? We're working on a show with Thomas Horn. He's got a book out, a new one, Zeitgeist 2025, Countdown to the Secret Destiny of America. So we hope to get Thomas Horn on at some point in November. And I think you heard me mention J.J. French, founding member of Twisted Sister, who was with me on Coast to Coast last week. And he's got a new bizmoir, he calls it, half memoir, half business manual, if you will. A lot of great life lessons in there. So JJ will be on the program, on this program, coming up in November as well. All right, that's a look ahead for The Conspiracy Show. Let's say hi to Tony in my hometown of Brantford, Ontario. Hey, Tony, how are you?
5: Very good, Richard. Yourself?
1: Very well, thank you.
5: Okay, good. By the way, it's Brampton, not Bradford. Sorry about that.
1: Ah, no worries. Brampton. All right.
5: By the way, I love Strange Planet and love your Richard Serrett show on 960 also.
1: Oh, thank you so much.
5: You're very welcome. Hey, so I have a quick comment regarding the White Horseman.
1: Yes.
5: I believe, just from my own sort of personal studies, that he's actually riding. And that the white part of the horseman represents, I guess, the medical community and Big Pharma, and the whole medical tyranny represents the white horse. Then we've got the crown, which in Latin is probably also known as the corona, the crown. So he's riding on a white horse, the medical community. He has this crown. And what I've always found perplexing was the bull without the arrow. And then a friend of mine was doing the same sort of research, and he looked up in the Strong's Concordance and discovered that the bow is not an actual bow and arrow, but the bow references a simple cloth. That's what Strong's Concordance says about the bow, that he conquers with a simple cloth, which could almost represent the mask of what's going on today, the masking. So I just wanted
1: simple
5: to put that
1: cloth.
5: Out there.
1: Oh, interesting. It's not a bow, it's a cloth.
5: It's a simple cloth. That's what Strong Concordance says. And the reference number to that is 5115. If you look up Strong's Concordance, it'll reference the bow in the Book of Revelation, and it'll refer to the bow as not a bow and arrow, but just as a simple cloth. So he's got the crown, the corona. He's white, riding the white horse, which represents the whole medical community. And lastly, that simple cloth is the bow. So
1: wow.
5: I believe the white horseman is riding, and the next horseman is going to be the red horseman, the horseman of war, and we know that China and Taiwan are having some issues right now.
1: Indeed, indeed. Wow. Well, that's pretty chilling, Tony. Great work connecting those dots. I appreciate that. Thank you so much, calling from Brampton, not Brantford. All right, we'll take a quick time out. We'll get to our good pal Skip from Connecticut, and we have some people lining up in the live chat with questions as well. Open lines and ask me anything as we wrap up last call to the phones on the Conspiracy Show. Don't go away.
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1: All right, open lines, ask me anything. Let's go to the phones, and Skip is joining us from Connecticut. Hey, Skip.
6: Sure, yeah, hope you have a great time coming up in Greece with the weather. It should be warmer, but I have two thoughts on Revelation. One would be it somewhat contradicts Paul's letters to me because it's depicting people that are following either a beast system or one big individual. And like Paul says in one of his letters, he says, be strong in the Lord, which means you've cultivated your own identity in the Lord, that you know, close relationships, and you would be able to withstand these outer pressures from that. And so I see that as kind of a contradiction. In other words, it's making the people in the book of Revelation look like sheep, basically.
1: Hmm. Interesting. Interesting.
6: Yeah. And my other thing that I thought was kind of interesting, it says in, I believe, chapter 3, that it talks about, it says to one church, now this is talking to people in a church, not outside the church, it's saying, repent or I will kill thee with death. So it's showing like another side of the Lord, and if you look at, it's almost like giving notice. Like, for example, in the book of Jonah, the J- Nineveh was given notice through Jonah, you know, the Lord's going to destroy you if you don't repent in X amount of days, quite soon. And they did repent. Now, Sodom and Gomorrah, it doesn't look like they were given the warning from the depictions in that, although Lot's wife was given a warning, don't look back, and she didn't know the consequences would be that she'd be turned into a pillar of salt. So you do wonder if, like, people, at least they're given the favor of being put on notice, you know, repent or else. So that's another aspect I think that's interesting to Revelation. You know, maybe you're given notice, you know, you better change or else, you know.
1: Skip.
6: Given one final warning, you know.
1: Right, right. Great insights as always. Thanks for the call. Have a good morning. All right. Let's go to the YouTube live chat. And Craig asks, do my views on extraterrestrials conflict with my views on the Bible? That's a great question. Well, my views on extraterrestrials are that the best way that the ET phenomenon fits into the biblical narrative is that they are interdimensionals. And so they are from the angelic realm. That's what I believe. So if we're talking about the angelic realm, we're talking about fallen angels, and we're talking about, you know, God's messengers. That's how I perceive the ET UFO phenomenon. It's not particularly a popular point of view in the UFO community, if I can use that term, but that's the way I look at it. I mean, it has to fit for me. It has to square in the biblical narrative. They're not just some, you know, extraterrestrial interlopers. Everything that happens here has to fit into the narrative, and if it doesn't, well, it has to. I mean, that's just what I believe. Now, the Roman Catholic Church says that there's nothing in the Bible that precludes the existence of other extraterrestrial civilizations, and that they are all part of God's creation. So that's another way of looking at it, I suppose. Put it this way. If we ever get disclosure, UFO disclosure, or if the extraterrestrials or interdimensionals, whatever you want to call them, make their themselves known to all of us, it's not gonna change my faith. It's not gonna change my point of view and my faith in the Bible. All right. I hope, Craig, that answers your question. Roger Vega asks, November 22nd is coming up. Who do you have lined up for a JFK show? Also says, it's sad that Jim Mars isn't around. Very true. How long has it been since Jim passed away? 4 or 5 years, maybe? Well, I guess Jim DiEugenio is just done some terrific work. And I had Jim, I think I had Jim on this program a couple of weeks ago, maybe a month ago. Ryan, do you remember when we had Jim DiEugenio? He had just announced this new documentary that he basically wrote. It's based on his research, and it was directed by, and I guess produced by, Oliver Stone. So it's... I guess we have to do something on November 22nd. Let me see. Does the show actually land on the 22nd this year? I don't think it does. The 21st. It lands on the 21st. So I don't have anyone lined up yet, but we probably should do something. This will be, 58 years? And people just are not tired of it. They just want to hear more and more and more about it. So if you have any suggestions, who you'd like to hear on a special JFK show on November the 21st into the 22nd, just contact me through the website, strangeplanet.ca, and let me know. Jim DiEugenio, it could be Jim, or it could be someone else. Let's see, who do we have here? Show Me the Truth 74. Richard, who or what influenced your desire to spread the word? When you say spread the word, I guess you mean what, the gospel or some other truth? I'm not sure what exactly you mean. Spread the word. Well, I bring people on who talk about the Bible from time to time and biblical prophecy, but I don't see my role on this show, aside from providing a platform from time to time to people to talk about biblical prophecy and so forth. But I don't want to proselytize on the air, but I do, you know, confess my faith and make that known, because for some, I mean, that's a bias, right? This is my bias. I lay it on the table. But it's not part of orthodoxy to proselytize. We don't go knocking on doors and handing out pamphlets or standing on street corners with, placards and sandwich boards and hollering out biblical verses and so forth. All right. Let's see. Do we have anyone else in the... I think that about covers it in the YouTube live chat for now. We have one more. Oh, Toxic Canadian. Toxic Canadian. This is a good one. Who are some guests you have not been able to interview? Who would you absolutely love to interview? Oh, that's a great question, Toxic Canadian. You know, I was thinking the other day because I had Lisa Peace on the program and on Coast to Coast, actually. And I had her on my podcast, and she's a Bobby Kennedy assassination researcher. And she was instrumental in getting Bobby Jr., Robert Kennedy Jr., to meet with Sirhan Sirhan in prison, the supposed gunman. And then recently we had a parole hearing, and Sirhan Sirhan, according to the advice of the parole board, they are suggesting that he be released after over 50 years in prison. Still has to be approved by the governor, but it's quite possible Sirhan Sirhan would be released. And I'm sure when he gets out, he never wants to talk about it again and doesn't want to be bothered, which, you know, I would respect. But I would love to talk to Sirhan Sirhan on this program, and I would love to interview Bobby Kennedy. All right, let's see, who do we have next? John Dooley. John Dooley can't get Coast to Coast AM in Scarborough and is looking for some suggestions. I get this question a lot. So as far as I know, and incidentally, a Coast to Coast, I'll be hosting next Friday and Saturday, the 7th, is that the 7th and 8th or 8th and 9th? Anyway, Friday and Saturday on Coast. There are no stations in Ontario carrying Coast to Coast anymore. There is a station in New York. Don't know if you can pull it in on your terrestrial radio. 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I believe it's WKCT, WKTC or WKCT. Anyway, that's the best thing. You got to listen until a station in Ontario picks up Coast. You've got to listen on an app or stream it from one of the affiliates on their website. All right, John, hope that helps. Great questions, great comments. Thank you all. All right, back next week with Don Jeffries, Crimes and Cover-Ups in American Politics, for the full 2 hours. Hope you'll be along for that. In the meantime, don't be afraid. There's nothing concealed that won't be revealed and nothing hidden that won't be made known. What you hear in the dark, speak in the light. What I say in a whisper, proclaim from the housetops. Move over, Aphrodite. I'm coming home. Good night.

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People have forgotten how I do programs over the years. They have selective memories, and I will bounce back and forth between everything. The scary, and then there's the other kind of scary. We have ghosts, right? That's good scary. Nuclear weapons, bad scary. I understand, trust me. But I have always done that. I have always bounced back and forth, and people, I don't know, I think they tend to forget that over the years. I mix it up a lot. Like tonight, for example. We're going to mix it up. No bad language. I have two rules. That's one. And the other is only one call per show. I've got people to thank. Telos, Joe Talbot, thank you. Keith Rowland, my webmaster. Heather Wade, my producer. And I want to remind you, if you've got a good idea for a guest, and I mean a really good idea, get with Heather. And the way you do that is producer@artbell.com. 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TuneIn Radio, of course, Leo Ashcraft, Dark Matter News, and a lot more, really. He does a whale of a job. So, all those people, thank you. Let's read just a little bit of news. We're going to talk about OBEs tonight. You know, there's no question about it. I know you guys love that topic, as do I. We did it all that not that long ago with President Bennett, but the real guy for OBEs, the original guy, is Dr. Albert Taylor. He's going to be with us this night. Well, Russia launched airstrikes Wednesday in Syria. They were supposed to hit ISIS, but instead they, take this in quotes, mistakenly hit enemies of the regime there. Did a lot of damage, too. So we kind of had a meeting with them in the middle of the day and said, come on, let's coordinate military activity here and do what needs to be done. And they sort of said, duh. So we'll see. It's not good, though. The Taliban is gaining new ground. I don't have any good news, do I? Taliban is gaining new ground in Afghanistan. They have taken another key town. It's just not good news at all. So there are recommendations that American boots on the ground be extended for more time. This is from theanomalous.com. The world is full of anomalies and curiosities that defy explanation. But ultimately, one of the biggest mysteries resides within our own human brains. It's mostly an unexplored frontier that science only has begun to understand, and this recent research on what's called blind sight is a perfect example of one of those inexplicable mysteries. How are people able to still perceive the world around them when they've got either partial or total blindness? But the fact is, they can. Now, as if you needed any more convincing about aliens, it seems there is a top-secret FBI memo released by the Haiku Center for UFO Research in Tokyo, Japan. And they claim they've discovered a document that proves there is extraterrestrial life. The FBI memo contains details about flying saucers, multiple, being piloted by 3 feet tall aliens. 3 foot tall aliens. Bureau is said to be concerned about the findings at the research center. I imagine they are. Fearing the discovery could lead to members of the public gaining access to thousands of documents. God knows where it might go. The FBI memo reportedly reads, an investigator for the Air Force states that 3 so-called flying saucers have been discovered in New Mexico, described as being circular in shape, raised centers, about 50 feet tall, or 50 feet rather in diameter, I'm sorry, each one occupied by 3 bodies of human shape, but only 3 feet tall, dressed in metallic cloth of a very fine texture.

According to Mr. Redacted, of course, right, the saucers were found in New Mexico due to the fact that the government has highly powered radar set up in the area, and it's believed the radar interferes with the controlling mechanism of the saucers. Isn't that interesting? They actually came to a conclusion, apparently, according to this, about what brought the saucers down. Radar radiation. Well, I'd have two comments on that. Number one, the fact that this is included would indicate to me that after Marcel found what he found, it wasn't just all dismissed at all as a balloon or what have you, but they actually did enough of an investigation, if this is true, to have come to a conclusion, false though it may have been, that our radar brought them down. That sort of adds an extra ounce of credibility to the whole story, in my opinion. Well, all right, coming up, Dr. Albert Taylor. He is a number one Los Angeles Times best-selling author and former, this is going to get you, aeronautical engineer and scientist on the International Space Station. That's right. Dr. Taylor spent 2.5 decades evaluating systems designs on a wide variety of top-secret government programs like the F-117A stealth fighter, the Strategic Defense Initiative anti-ballistic missile program, and otherwise known as Star Wars. He was born and raised in Southern California, so he's a California boy, currently a paranormal researcher, international lecturer and speaker, working on the latest book, which he calls Journey of the Cosmic Soul, a detailed scientific and spiritual study resulting from over 20 years of out-of-body paranormal and astrophysical research. Beyond that, he is a robotics expert, designing and building fully semi-autonomous robotic probes to support his ongoing research of various types of paranormal phenomena. So, there you have it. That's an amazing, amazing background for somebody who's going to talk about what he's going to talk about. I think it's absolutely incredible. The way some electronics operates is incredible, too. Anyway, Dr. Albert Taylor, about to talk with you about OBEs

0: take a ride? Your conductor, Art Bell, will punch your ticket when you call 1-952-CALL-ART. That's 1-952-225-5278.
1: That's the number, all right, but hold your calls, because here comes Dr. Albert Taylor. Doctor, welcome to Midnight in the Desert.
2: All right, thank you for the wonderful introduction, and it's a pleasure to be with you.
1: It has been how long?
2: Almost 19 years, I think, that we've been talking since 1996.
1: I would say that'd be about right, yeah.
2: Yeah.
1: Okay, so I found out recently, having done a show with Preston Bennett, that this audience, this particular audience, is really wild, as am I might add, about OBEs. It's the one thing that you can do within yourself that doesn't require expensive airline tickets. It doesn't require special passes or anything else. You can just do it. You can go out of your own body, and I guess you can go anywhere in the world and beyond.
2: Well, I'm pretty excited about it, too, so you can include me in that.
1: But how you got to that stuff after the International Space Station and Star Wars and the F-117 and all that cool stuff, do you still possess classified stuff?
2: No, I don't. No, that would be probably against the law, so... No, I do have some.
1: Classified knowledge.
2: Oh, yeah. There's some things that I can't talk about.
1: Okay, let's talk about those.
2: I don't know when that's going to expire.
1: Sure. It's expired. Let's talk about that. No.
2: Why not? Let's talk about it. I'll share what I can.
1: Anybody who works.
2: America is awesome. Our technology is unbelievable. It's projected out. Some of the things we work on today are 40 to 50 years in the future for any other nation developing similar tech. So we have a lot of really cool stuff.
1: We do, and we've got a lot of scary stuff, too.
2: Yes, we do.
1: I did a show on that last night. I don't know if you happened to hear that. If you did, I'm surprised you're feeling well today. Really scary. All right, so I sort of read your background in the government, but if you want to go into detail about what you did, just short of classified, you're welcome to do so. I mean, the International Space Station, that's interesting anyway. What did you do?
2: Basically, I was responsible for the pressurized mating adapter that the shuttle used to dock to, and the crew would transfer from the shuttle to one of the nodes, which is a command and control node. I was also responsible for the design and components in the command and control node. I was also responsible for the cupola, which is like one of the coolest things on the space station, which is the windows in that like octagonal pattern that you can, the
1: right.
2: Astronauts look out and they look at the Earth.
1: Yes.
2: And also I was responsible for the airlock, which the astronauts don their EV, their spacesuits, and they exit to foreign maintenance and research on the space station.
1: That is such exciting stuff. My God.
2: Extremely exciting.
1: Extremely. So I want to ask you this. How disappointed are you that the U.S. space program seems, what's the right word, stagnant, moving backward, not progressing? I mean, we should be on our way. We should have been Mars, in my opinion, already.
2: Well, if you remember when 2001, A Space Odyssey came out.
1: Of course.
2: We were thinking in 2001 we would have all those things. We didn't even come close. We're not even close to that now. We've made some mistakes. We've invested in... I love the shuttle, but we should not have invested in just the shuttle. We should have had more than one heavy lift vehicle during that process that we were developing at the same time. That way, we wouldn't be developing it now. The SLS is a heavy lift vehicle, but we would have had it a long time ago. It probably would have made it easier to build the space station also in its original configuration, which would have been able to build interplanetary vehicles in space in a big shed that we designed. So I'm tremendously disappointed. I think we're going to pick up speed and get going once Orion starts flying and all the other vehicles that some of the civilian stuff is doing, and with people like Buzz Aldrin, which is, you know, really pushing the Mars thing, which I think is so awesome. And the latest discovery of water, that is a huge incentive for us to go there. So I think we're going to make up for lost time, but yeah, it has been a huge disappointment.
1: Actually, I am even more disappointed than that. I thought that by now, we would be working on warp type drives. And there are some out there trying to work on them, but I mean, to use the kind of rockets we've been using to get into low Earth orbit or to geosync or even to the moon is never really going to get us very far. Maybe it'll get us to Mars and back if those who go are lucky.
2: If you remember when we were...
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2: Neil Armstrong and Apollo 12 and 14, and
1: of course,
2: we're landing on the moon.
1: Yes.
2: Do you remember that during, I think it was 14, hardly anybody was watching it on, and even the major news carriers weren't carrying the actual walk.
1: I know.
2: So
1: everybody got bored.
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